0: There with Stevie Wonder, Ebony and Ivory on our theme of song requests featuring either black or white in the title. The one exception I will accept for the day. It's just after 9:30.
1: ABC North and West and ABC Air Peninsula. 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
0: Now Brad Aldridge is with me. Brad, good morning.
2: Good morning, Tom. Making news. The administrator of Coober Pedy Council says the proposed delay in local government elections across the state won't affect plans to lift the council out of administration by November. Findings of maladministration led the state government to dismiss the entire council in 2019. Pat Conlon says the council's extreme debt is more likely to affect the timeframe, but there are talks underway with the state government about reconciling with some of the creditors. An epidemiologist is urging people to keep up to date with vaccines and stay home to avoid spreading the flu. Adelaide University Professor Adrian Esterman says while numbers are down on a record year last year, they're still higher than average. Last year, annual deaths in Australia involving flu and RSV surpassed deaths involving COVID for the first time since the pandemic. And South Australia's Premier says the AFL is investigating how Tasmania could fit into Gather Round's fixture. South Australia has secured the round until 2029. Tasmania is set to join the league in 2028, creating an uneven number of teams. AFL Chief Executive Andrew Dillon has said the 19th team will be involved one way or another, Tom, and there'll be more news at 10.
0: Brad, thank you very much. Now, in a moment, we'll be checking in on the quiz, some of the more unusual, less important news stories of the week. But song requests are still rolling in, thanks to Joy, who's reached out. So how about The Man in Black by Johnny Cash? Yeah, absolutely. That fits the bill for sure. Keep them rolling, 0467 922 783 to text, or 1300 160 222 to give us a call. And you can also reach out if you have a guess at this quiz question about an ingredient that was found in the stomach of a 5,000-plus-year-old man frozen in ice. They've extracted something to make a foodstuff. If you have an idea as to what it is, reach out. But before we get into the quiz, a little snippet of one of the songs that's been requested. Thanks to Gordon and Stirling North for asking for this one from Hank Thompson.

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4: Good morning. Now with me to take a look at these less important, more unusual news stories of the week is Arj Gunderson and Isabella Kelly. Good morning to you both.
5: Good morning, Tom.
6: We're on the same brainwave.
4: Good. I feel like a teacher in a classroom. you two are clearly in sync. So let's see if you've come across this story. A life-size game of a tabletop game. It was played in Canada to break a world record this week. What was it? Was it foosball? Chess, Snakes and Ladders, or Monopoly?
6: Well, I feel like it couldn't be Monopoly because no one's got that kind of capital to buy that many houses. I don't know. Just a bunch of billionaires trying to play a board game.
7: That would be very good for him. Like, can he really do? Isn't that just soccer? Hmm.
6: But I mean,
7: are they strapped to a stick? Or?
6: Yeah, I feel like the logistics of that would involve a lot of spinal injuries and things. So I would say not Monopoly and not foosball. Mm-hmm. What were the other options? We had
7: chess and
4: snakes
7: something else.
4: Snakes and ladders.
6: I'm leaning towards chess. I'm having this like image of Harry Potter and the Philosopher's Stone, and you know.
7: Yeah, I'm going to be honest. When you first started the question, before you even said any answers, my mind said Monopoly, but I also think it's probably chess. But I just want to get that on the record in case it is Monopoly.
6: Okay.
7: Yeah.
6: Okay.
7: Not that we get the point, but just so that I could, you know.
4: What are we locking in?
7: Chess.
4: We reckon chess? Oh. No, I'm so sorry. It was, in fact, foosball. Of course, in the lead up to the World Cup kicking off.
6: Oh, yes.
4: The Canadian group.

0: organised the world's largest game of human foosball. It took 254 participants holding onto giant horizontal poles and attempting to kick a soccer ball into an oversized goal. And I'm pretty sure they have broken the world record for that with
1: and their backs, maybe. Yeah,
0: absolutely.
2: Potentially. Well, I mean, it depends. Now that I think about it, you could just have them, like, just kicking. You don't actually have to have them spin around and around. Like,
0: I think probably not spinning around, but maybe holding onto the poles and be physically moved by
2: them. I realize I've made a mistake in my mental imagery here.
1: I have to look that up on YouTube.
0: Now, you both know how much I love Australia's big things. And one Australian town's big version of a foodstuff could actually be moved. It's being suggested to be shifted from its current location to make space for a supermarket. What big thing might be moved for a supermarket, ironically? An orange, the big orange, the big potato, the big prawn, or the big mango?
1: Couldn't you just build a supermarket somewhere else?
2: Yeah, that's what I'm thinking. I'm like, this is actually infuriating me.
1: Well, they wouldn't move the Statue of Liberty for a supermarket, so why would you move the big mango?
0: I mean, you should write...
2: The only thing I'm glad about is that none of these big things are in South Australia. I mean, if they were looking at moving Larry the Lobster for a supermarket, I would be irate, to say the least.
1: Surely not the mango. Hasn't the mango been through enough? The mango's the one that got stolen, isn't it?
0: Remember, I'm not one entirely of them just sure. Like, potentially,
1: just
0: years yes.
1: ago, it's just this thing. It just disappeared, and then somebody stole it, and then it made its way back. So I'm like, surely the wound is too fresh. They wouldn't dare.
2: I feel like the orange is the one that's going to get stepped on the most.
1: I was going to say potato because I feel like orange is more iconic. I feel like the big potato is kind of just, you know, there are big things that are like well-established big things, people make the trip. And then there are some that are like somebody tries to make a big thing and it's just kind of there and you're like, oh, okay. And to me, that's what the big potato is.
2: I think, yeah, maybe you're right. I'm going to lean towards that now.
0: Feeling the big potato?
2: Feeling potato.
0: Yes, that is correct. And, you might remember the big potato in a previous quiz also came up because it was transformed into the pig potato. Oh. It was painted to become a pig to celebrate Babe being shot in that region. Something that the locals had mixed feelings about but have grown to love. And I think at the moment, council have pushed back on it, but it is still in process to see whether the big or the pig potato
2: I'm glad that the local council is.
0: Now, question three. A seizure has taken place here in Australia where 100,000 of what illegal creepy crawly was taken by authorities. Now, was there a discovery of 100,000 ants, spiders, bees, or cockroaches?
1: I thought when you started that question, I thought you were just, that was the weirdest way ever that you were phrasing that somebody had a seizure.
2: Yeah, I also had that exact
1: seizure.
2: Same thought.
1: I was
2: like, whoa, that was just so callous.
0: No.
1: This rings a bell.
0: Police have seized.
1: Not in a way that I actually remember it. What about you, Arjun? Have you heard of this one?
2: I have not. And I'm just trying to think, what would someone have like an illegal version of? Mm-hmm. And I'm leaning towards spiders, like in terms of exotic spiders and interesting spiders. I mean, I know ants, we've been, you know, the government have been, you know, trying to eradicate certain species
1: ants.
2: Of ants and things like that.
1: Out.
2: But I feel like in terms of people keeping that many illicit ants, I feel like it's not enough. I feel like they're much more populous.
1: See, now, I'm going to be honest, and I did say that I hadn't heard anything, but something is telling me that it's bees. I feel like I saw something about bees, and it was especially interesting because, of course, Rural mentioned varroa mite, you know, big thing, and it was like, whew, don't want to get bees in the wrong spot at the moment. Like, that's extra scary.
2: Oh, you do make a good point. You know what? I'm going to defer to bees. Your rural knowledge.
0: So feeling bees? Yep.
2: But I'm going to put it on the record that I did suggest spiders.
1: No,
0: I'm so sorry. It was, in fact, the one option you did not explore, cockroaches.
1: Okay.
0: 100,000 cockroaches. So there was a haul of Madagascan hissing cockroaches, which are much larger than the cockroaches that we find here in Australia. They're about 5 to 8 centimetres long. They're the world's biggest cockroaches. And 100,000 of them were seized by police after
1: World's
0: they were
1: biggest
0: discovered.
1: Cockroaches. Better make sure nobody builds a supermarket there.
0: Now, question four. A mannequin

0: which was reported stolen. It's turned up days later. Holding a cider, where was it? Was it in a train carriage? Was it in a different museum exhibition? Was it in a local pub or a park bench angled towards a statue?
1: Oh, so Izzy definitely knows the answer to this. I'm gonna speculate for just a hot minute.
0: So what do you think? Where would you put a mannequin that you stole, Arch?
1: Where would I? Hypothetically, I would never engage in such tomfoolery or shenanigans. So I've got a park bench facing another statue.
0: Yes.
1: I've got... in a museum,
0: yes.
1: Holding a sign.
0: Well, just in a museum.
1: Oh, just
0: yes,
1: in a museum.
0: In a museum exhibition. Yep.
1: What were the other ones?
0: Train carriage, and a local pub. It was holding a cider.
1: Oh, okay. See, I feel like the holding the cider part would disincentivize me because I'd be worried about it, the glass not fitting into the mannequin's hand properly.
2: Or the can.
1: And I hadn't considered cans. That changes everything. You could manipulate the can into... Because I'd be worried about spillage.
0: Yes.
1: And I'd feel bad for the publican. But...
2: Or the train driver.
1: But pub shenanigans does lead itself to mannequin shenanigans. I've said that word too many times.
2: Allow me, Arch.
0: It's a good rhyme.
1: It is.
2: It was in a train.
1: Oh,
0: yes, it was in a train. Yes, so it seems that a mannequin, there was a railway museum, and it's believed to be a group of guys on a stag do, essentially.
1: That's
0: nicked a child-sized mannequin and then turned up a few days later in a train carriage holding a cider.
1: Wait, hang on. So is this... Was this train carriage in a museum?
0: No.
1: No, okay.
0: No, on a train.
1: On a move, because when you said railway museum, I was like, hang on, you've used museum twice.
0: No, a train carriage and, and a museum exhibition.
2: The mannequin was just going on a little ride.
0: Going on a little ride, and it has been returned to its rightful home, back with its family.
2: On an IV drip after the ciders.
0: Now, question five, an ingredient which was extracted from a 5,000-year-old frozen body. Gordon from Stirling North, he's got in touch and he knows the answer to this one. He has guessed correctly. It's been used to make what? Now, jam, cheese, bread, or beer. So they've extracted something from his stomach to make a new product.
2: What's awful is that I actually did see this and I don't remember. The ingredient was yeast.
1: Okay.
2: It was like...
1: Yeah.
2: Yeah.
1: That makes sense.
2: I think it was... Bread.
1: I'm leaning towards bread in terms of like those sourdough starter type
2: like what else
1: shenanigans.
2: Are you going to make with yeast, you know?
1: I mean, beer.
2: Yeah. Any
1: jam.
2: Of those things. I don't know about a yeast jam, but yogurt / cheese is another. But I think it was bread.
1: I'm leaning towards bread.
0: Feeling bread?
1: Feeling yeah. bread.
0: Bread is correct.
2: Yes.
0: Yeah, Gordon from Stirling North, he says, from the frozen man, they made a loaf of bread of sourdough. It was in particular, he says, I'll stick with the Farina Bakery, thanks. so that's a great job. That was from Otzi, the Iceman. They use samples to extract yeast. Absolutely correct. Isabella, thank you very much.
1: I couldn't
0: much.
1: Imagine the disrespect if someone digs me up 5,000 years from now and was like, you know what, I'm going to make a loaf of bread out of Arj. That would... I don't know how I'd feel about that.
0: Just a small bit of Arj. Now, we've got weather up in a moment, but first, this is Dido from our song requests with White Flag.

0: Thanks to Stacey and Cleve for that one from Dido. White Flag, of course, on our song request day, playing black and white songs. It's 12 minutes to 10.
1: ABC North and West and ABC Eyre Peninsula. Weather update.
0: Now, Kate Doyle is with me from the Bureau of Meteorology. Good morning.
2: Good morning. How's it going?
0: Doing very well, thank you, Kate. A lot of weather over the next few days.
2: Yes, certainly some interesting weather, some fairly classic conditions over the next few days. So we've got warm conditions today, 6 to 8 degrees above average across the bulk of the listening area as we've got those northerlies coming down ahead of the front. And then some gusty, patchy rain moving across the west from later in the day as that cold front starts to push its way in. We do have gale marine wind warnings for the lower west coast and the central coast today, and then strong wind warnings for the remainder of our coastal waters. So certainly windy. And then, as I say, that change starting to push its way across the western parts and into the western coastal regions of the Eyre Peninsula as we go over this evening, and then pushing across the Eyre Peninsula proper as we go overnight tonight into tomorrow morning. We are then expecting the showers associated with this frontal system to cross central and southern districts as we get into Saturday, and then pushing up across into northeastern part of the state, or I should say just eastern part of the state, as we get into Saturday evening. Now, certainly the potential for a few decent drops around with this system making its way through. Then on Sunday, for most of the listening area, we are looking at a more settled day, but the next system is quickly lining up. Looking at showers about the pasture district as we get into Sunday, intensifying around the northwest and into the west coast as we get into Sunday evening. And then from next week, that moisture continuing to be dragged across more of the

0: populated parts of South Australia. So certainly some interesting weather to watch as we get into next week.
1: Excellent, Kate. Well, thank you very much for your time. A lot to keep an eye on. Thank you so much.
0: Thank you.
1: Cheers, Kate Doyle there from the Bureau of Meteorology. Now, we have been getting so many requests. We're going to play a few short snippets before we play our final song in full. Thanks to everyone who's reached out for their songs, Black and or White in the title. Here's one that we heard earlier from Los Bravos. Thanks to Derek and Port Augusta.

0: stands ready. It's a little bit of Into White. Getting some black in there as well. We also heard from Adrian and Claire requesting some Alice Cooper.
1: The horror that will bring. The horror of his sting. The unholiest of kings. The Black Widow. Our minds will be his toy. And every girl and boy will learn to be employed. The Black Widow.
0: Off one of my favourite albums there. Thanks for that request, Adrian. The Black Widow, of course. And a little bit of this one

That's Black Boy from Coloured Stone. Thanks to Barb for that request. But we do have to close it out with one that came through just before from Joy, requesting someone who's synonymous with black from Johnny Cash. This is Man in Black.

0: who has reached out this morning for a song request. We do it every single Friday.
1: ABC North and West and ABC Air Peninsula. 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
0: Now, Toby Grimm is with me from Baker Young Limited. Toby, good morning.
2: Good morning, Tom.
0: Now, some local optimism to close out the week.
2: Absolutely. Global markets taking a very optimistic turn during the overnight session following posts by US President Donald Trump that he has cancelled very hard attacks scheduled for this evening, and that indeed there was an agreement reached between Iran and the US. Now, that is something, Tom, that reportedly Iran's state media agency Fars has denied, but markets certainly latched on to the optimism and hoping that that deal will be signed in Europe over the weekend, as Donald Trump has suggested. So what we saw was oil prices fall by about 5%, and in fact the Brent contract dropping and closing below $90 a barrel for the first time since April, and we saw Wall Street rally very strongly in the latter parts of the session, the Dow Jones finishing the night up 929 points, almost 2%, while the Nasdaq surged 2.5%. As everyone jump back on board the technology and particularly the semiconductor and AI related themes ahead of tonight's much anticipated SpaceX market listing and IPO. That is Elon Musk's SpaceX, which includes Starlink, XAI, the formerly known as Twitter, now X, and several other assets. The company raised $75 billion at a price of $135 a share. So we will be watching, as will everyone, how that trade tonight in its initial market debut. But certainly a positive session. Interestingly, Tom, Europe missing out, perhaps because the European Central Bank hiked interest rates, its first move in almost 3 years. Markets are expecting at least one more, if not two more hikes this year. At the end of the session for European markets, gains of really between a 0.1%. But nonetheless, still in positive territory. And certainly, Tom, our market is enjoying a very strong finish to the week at this stage. The All Ordinary is gaining 159 points. It's getting close to 2%, looking like being our best day since April as well. So we'll see if we can hold on to those gains. And pretty much every sector is enjoying a bounce. Our banks, which have been under relentless selling pressure, really, it has to be said, for the last couple of weeks, are posting solid gains. ANZ up by more than 2% in early trade, $34.51, and shares in Westpac getting about 1.75%. But it is without a doubt our resource sector that has seen some pretty heavy selling over the last few days that is driving the overall market strength. BHP and Rio Tinto up 2.75% and 2.5% respectively. Our gold miners are bouncing back in a big way. Not only did the oil price fall overnight, Tom, but gold bounced about 5% from its low. At this stage, Newmont Mining up nearly 5%, Evolution putting on more than 6% in early trade, and our copper miners, best of the bunch, Sandfire Resources, for instance, gaining more than 8% in early trade. And finally, on the currency front, hopes of peace driving risk on appetite, which tends to see money come out of the US dollar. Consequently, US dollar's fallen, our dollar's up 70.5 US cents.
0: Fantastic, Toby. Thank you very much for your time.
2: Thanks, Tom.
0: Toby Grimm there from Baker Young Limited. And thank you to everyone who has once again contributed throughout the morning on this morning's song request topic of Black and White. I hope you have a fantastic weekend. Enjoy the rains that are coming and the unsettled weather over the next few days that are leading into early next week. Coming up on your radios after 10 o'clock, of course, Rory McLaren will be with you. And amongst other things, he'll be chatting motoring and with how much money comes into the state revenue from speeding fines, whether there are any questions to be asked about speedos, their accuracy, and whether they are giving you a bung steer. Have a fantastic day and weekend. I'll be back with you on Monday morning from 6:30. It's coming up to news time.
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0: How Tasmania could fit into Gather Round's fixture. South Australia has secured the round until 2029. Tasmania is set to join the league in 2028, creating an uneven number of teams. AFL Chief Executive Andrew Dillon has said that the 19th team will be involved one way or another. The Premier Peter Malinauskas says that he wants Tasmania to play on the Gather Round weekend.
1: The AFL have made, are willing to accommodate that. So, but there's a few other options that they're working through, and they'll naturally engage us. As they have, and they've been great partners throughout this whole endeavour.
0: Adelaide AFL captain Jordan Dawson has spoken to the media for the first time since the death of his brother Jared. He says that football has provided him with clarity when everything else seemed uncertain. Dawson also took the opportunity to thank the broader AFL community for its support. Speaking after last night's game, Crows coach Matthew Nicks said that he was proud of Dawson.
2: Footy and being on the field seems to be something that he's embracing and enjoying and doing it for his teammates. He's always been an ultimate team player, which is why he's our captain.
0: Iran is yet to make a final decision on a possible peace deal with the US. The US President Donald Trump has announced the two countries could finalise an agreement as soon as this weekend and reopen the Strait of Hormuz to shipping. The deal, if confirmed, would be the most significant diplomatic breakthrough yet to end the three-month-old war. But Iran's foreign ministry spokesperson, Ismail Baghaei, says there's still a long way to go.
3: Regarding the negotiations, the Islamic Republic of Iran has repeatedly announced that it entered the diplomatic process in good faith and with a responsible approach. The problem we face from the beginning in this diplomatic process stemmed from the contradictory approaches of US officials.
0: Indian authorities are facing growing calls from victims' families to explain what caused last year's Air India crash, which killed 260 people. South Asia correspondent Rachel Clayton reports.
4: On the first anniversary of the London-bound Air India flight that crashed seconds after takeoff, families remain in the dark. Of the 242 people on board, only one person survived and 19 people on the ground were killed when the Boeing 787 crashed into a medical college dormitory. A preliminary investigation last year found fuel to both engines was cut off seconds after takeoff, causing a catastrophic loss of thrust. But a year on, investigators have not revealed why that happened. Under international rules, an interim update from Indian authorities is due today, while the full investigation continues.
0: Police say two people were lucky to escape serious

0: crews extinguished the blaze.
1: Six musicians have been inducted into the ARIA Hall of Fame at a ceremony in Sydney, Tony Ibrahim reports.
2: The standalone Hall of Fame ceremony at Carriage Works, part of the ARIA's 40th anniversary, aims on recognising artists who helped shape the sound of Australian music. This year's honorees included Jenny Morris, Kate Sobrano, Spiderbait, The Living End and Vicar and Linda. Gurumul, a blind First Nations artist hailing from Echo Island in Arnhem Land, who passed away in 2017, was honoured posthumously. He gained global acclaim with his self-titled album in 2008, winning 10 ARIAs in his lifetime.
1: Mexico has kicked off the 2026 World Cup with a 2-0 win over South Africa in front of 80,000 fans. Amanda Shalala is in Mexico City.
3: It was an amazing opening to this World Cup, the largest ever World Cup. Mexico co-hosting for a record third time. The result in the end was as it should have been. The Mexicans deserved to win. They were definitely the better side throughout this match, but it wasn't without some controversy. Two South African players sent off. They both took down Mexican players en route to goal, so you think they were fair enough. And throw in a Mexican player sent off in stoppage time for good measure for a swinging arm. But both goals from the Mexicans were really well executed.
1: South Australia's weather, Renmark mostly sunny, 24, Mount Gambier a shower or 220, Port Lincoln showers increasing 24, Port Pirie partly cloudy 24, Adelaide partly cloudy, a top of 24 degrees, currently 20. ABC News.
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6: I take your point, Matt, that it's about awareness raising, but could it also be raising concerns about trees that actually aren't in the firing line at all?
7: We don't know. So we constantly hear from the state government that they're being transparent, but we don't know which exact trees were being lost in Possum Park until they were cut down. And my scepticism is, again, we won't know exactly.

0: We're also going to go to Canberra. The Defence and Foreign Minister, they have been in the UK, but the visit there, I think it's fair to say it's taken a little bit of an awkward turn. Krishani Danji from The Guardian, she will tell you what's happened, and it is Friday. So it is your chance to win by playing What's the Story Morning Rory. Now, this is inspired by an incident that has recently played out in Birdwood, where a family have noticed what appeared to be a baby brown snake in their garage. So quite rightly, reasonably concerned, they can be very, very damaging and poisonous. They called the snake catcher. Snake catchers made their way there, kitted up, gone into the garage. It's not a baby brown snake at all. It's just a big worm. So, to win today, when have your eyes deceived you? When have you been certain you have seen something but then turned out to be completely wrong? Neil has got us off and going before the 10 o'clock news, sharing his tale where he thought the big green bushy thing, looked at it for the better part of a year. Got up nice and close and realised that it was a big green brush. Not a bush at all, just a green brush. Thank you for this text. Contest is over. Green, perfect green brush guy wins. Can you beat Neil? When have your eyes deceived you? Let me know on 1300 222 891. Or if you can't call us, we'd like to talk to you, but you can text 0467 922 891. It is 8 minutes past 10, and you might recall that residents around Birkenhead near the Adbri cement plant have for many years been concerned about emissions in that part of Adelaide. Well, locals have reported on social media this week that fallout from the facility is the worst that it has been in years. Now, one resident has said, and I quote, "In the 30-odd years I've lived here, the last five have been the worst from fallout and bad air quality. Adbri pay a car detailer to clean my car, and they're doing it weekly at the moment. I feel there is nothing to be done to minimise the fallout and fix the air quality. It is progressively getting worse, not better. So what, if anything, can the local council do about this?" Claire Bone is the mayor of Port Adelaide Enfield. What power does the council have here, Claire?
1: Look, Rory, I think it's really important to make it clear that council has absolutely no authority over this. It really sits outside of our remit. But where council has recently become vocal is around the request that Adelaide Brighton Cement have put in to be able to burn more plastic within their refuge fuel. And we're a little concerned about that. So we're obviously concerned around the dust event that occurred a while ago. We are concerned about the emissions. We are concerned about the dust that's constantly seems to be coming onto people's cars and over their solar panels. But unfortunately, we do have no authority over this. But it did come to that point of the community consultation, which is happening. I believe it's still open, or it may have recently closed, just around this extra plastics and burning of that fuel, where we went, hang on, we actually can have a say in this. Our say is only the same as any other resident, but we're really pleased to be able to come forward and say that we're not happy with this, and we know our community isn't either.
0: Are you worried very much here about the plastic and the rubbish being used in the plant and that impact it could have on air quality in the area?
1: Absolutely. And part of the Adelaide Brighton Cement's requirements is to have some testing, air testing monitors across the that sort of region. They haven't yet got those in place to the level that EPA are requiring of them. They're in discussions with us as the council in terms of being able to put some on our land, which we may or may not approve, but we are making sure that they are extremely accurate. We're wanting to make sure that they're measuring what needs to be measured, that there are no little loopholes that might be fallen through here. So we will, I think, eventually come to the point of recognising some land that they will be able to use, but we want to make sure that the testing that they do is something that will actually provide good data and accurate data for us and for the community.
0: So really, what's the next step here then, Claire?
1: Well, in terms of the activities that are occurring and the dust fallout, as I said, council actually has no authority over this. This must be reported to the EPA and for the EPA to be aware of it. But for us, we the only role we really have to play is to allow a site for them to have these air monitoring sites, which they are in conversations with our staff at the moment. It came to a council meeting, I believe, a month or so ago. We've asked them to defer it and make sure that

0: the monitoring is actually the type that we would like to be able to see to make sure it gets the best data. But in terms of all of these dust events, report them to the EPA. We want these to be reported. We're not happy with the impact this is having on our residents. We're also aware of the fact that cement's been built, created there for a very long time. It's not a new thing, and people have moved into the area knowing that there is a factory right there in the community, but any increase of burning of plastic fuels is something the council is strongly opposing.
1: That is the voice of Claire Bone. She is the Mayor of Port Adelaide Enfield at almost 12 minutes past 10 on 891 ABC Adelaide Mornings. Claire, just briefly on the dust issue, as you point out, there's very little that council, if anything, can do regarding that. But how many complaints have you had coming through in recent times about the dust in particular?
0: Oh, I couldn't tell you the number, Rory, but it is a regular ongoing complaint that people have. And we all see it on social media. I think people are almost fed up and they've realised they can't. Reporting it to council really isn't going to get anywhere. All we can say is report it to EPA. So people are getting, locals are getting the message that this really isn't something council can do anything about. But we really recommend please report it to the EPA. Social media is fine to bring awareness, but it doesn't actually solve the problem.
1: Well, just on that, we've got a text from someone who says, I live in Birkenhead. ABRI operate within the legislation. So why are the government legislating for ABC? That's not us. That's ABRI Cement. To

0: produce such toxic fallout. The government must be held accountable. Claire, we've also, as you point out there, we've gone to the EPA. We've got a statement from that organisation, the Environmental Protection Authority. It says the EPA is following up with two Birkenhead residents on reports they made on odour and dust in relation to Adbri's Birkenhead facility. And this matter is being investigated. The EPA continues to closely regulate Adbri's Birkenhead facility and assess measures that Adbri is implementing to minimise the impact of its cement production operations at Birkenhead. Information on air quality monitoring for the Lefevre Peninsula is available on the EPA website 24/7 or 24 hours a day, 7 days a week. Reports of dust from Adbri can be submitted via email or via calling. And if you're out there on Lefevre Peninsula, this is the number you need to know. 0427 702 390. That is 0427 702 390. Claire Bone, your view on that statement from the EPA? Are you satisfied they're taking this seriously?
1: EPA are really good at statements, aren't they? It's a difficult position they're in. I think that there should be a lot more happening on their end. I understand that cement does have to be created. There is a responsibility that Adelaide, Brighton Cement have on the whole of the building industry. So we're not here as a council saying you need to shut down, you need to move. But they really do need to strongly recognise that this is, I've got a bit of machinery going past me there.
0: That's
1: this
0: all right.
1: This is a really important thing for the people living in Birkenhead. And if Adelaide, Brighton Cement are going to keep increasing the burning of fuel, the dust events that are occurring, then maybe some other sites need to be looked at. I'm really not sure about that long-term future. But Council's not here to push Adelaide, Brighton Cement out. We've been really clear about that. They were here and they have been here for a really long time. But if they want to continue operating within a community like so close to residential areas, they're going to have to work a whole lot better, and the EPA need to work alongside them on that.
0: Claire Bone, thank you.
1: Thank you.
0: Almost a quarter past 10 here on 891 ABC Adelaide Mornings. Thanks for this text. We've been driving down Greenhill Road from Woodside for 40 years. This gives us a full view of Adelaide from above. In the last few years, the air quality has deteriorated significantly. It looks really ugly and rarely clear. Another perspective here. Having lived three decades ago in the fallout zone from Adelaide Brighton Cement, I can attest that to the white film that would regularly be deposited on everything. We lived in an old house and one window was particularly cloudy due to the dust falling over many years. Clear when wet and dried cloudy. Was it coincidence that my young son became asthmatic during this time, which resolved when we were moving? Always happy to hear from you on 0467 922 891. Next, you're going to slide behind the wheel with motoring.
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0: Your chance to win today by playing What's the Story Morning Rory today. When your eyes have deceived you, get your tales coming in on 0467 922 891 or text 04 or call 1300 222 891. Someone who's made their way very quickly back into the studio is Troy Sincock. He's got a story he wants to share with you before we go to Daryl Jacobs. Hello, Troy.
5: Yes, g'day, Rory. You remember David Bevan, our esteemed colleague.
0: David Bevan, what, that name rings a...
5: Yeah, he used to work here.
0: Oh, yeah, that guy.
5: Yeah.
0: Yeah, right.
5: Well, look, David was as sharp as a tack, as you know. He also wore glasses. So,
0: You say to me as you talk to us in the studio wearing glasses yourself, Troy.
5: That's right. Well, see, I think that's a device you use to have the world seem clearer to you. Anyway, working with David was interesting. And one day he said, look, there's a whale that's been spotted. Can you please go out there and find the whale and then, you know, speak to anyone else who's also seen the whale? I'm like, okay, well, this is not something that happens every day. Very happy to do that. I must say, too, this must have been the middle of winter. It was pelting down. The sky was grey.
0: Is this also the curse of the roving reporter?
5: Oh, yeah, pretty much. Or like someone with a leaf blower or something like that. Anyway, so I went out there. I could kind of see this thing off.

0: of the distance, but, you know, I was wearing glasses, couldn't quite see it. I spoke to numerous people. Have you seen the whale? Have you said, no, don't know what you're talking about. Not sure. Anyway, people were coming out of their homes, out onto the beach, looking out at this figure. I was drenched. Eventually, I was out there for some 90 minutes or so. And then I speak to David for the last time just before 11 o'clock. And he said, I'm so sorry. We've just received a text. That was a rock. So for 90 minutes, I was out in the rain looking for a whale that didn't exist, and it was a rock. People were coming out of their homes.
1: Oh.
0: Yeah.
1: Oh, dear.
0: It wasn't a day where I felt particularly accomplished, I would say. And I did question what I was doing with my life at that point. What a shame we're not working with David anymore.
2: David, I hope your retirement is going well if you are listening to us this morning here on the morning's program. All right, get your tales coming in as well. 1-300-222-891. When have your eyes deceived you? Troy Sincock there, very much filling you in on, yeah, when the eyes deceived quite a few people by the sounds of it. It is now time, though, to motor.

0: sitting there enjoying that tale from Troy Sincock was Daryl Jacobs from the Motor Trades Association. Okay, Daryl, are you here? When have your eyes deceived you?
1: Well, I think
0: are we looking down at your speedo?
1: Exactly. Yeah, I think they deceive you when the highway patrol pulls you over and you're saying you're doing 115 and you say, no, no, I wasn't. I was doing 105. They always deceive us then, don't they?
0: Well, let's talk about deception that can happen in your vehicle. And we touched on this very briefly when you joined us a month ago, but we thought it was worthy of further exploration. Mm. And that is the factors that can cause variances in speedos. Because, we're joking here, but speed is one of the fatal five. We know that from a road safety perspective. Yep. We know they can also lead to very expensive mistakes if you are speeding on South Australian roads. Definitely. So what are some of the factors that cause variations in speedos?
1: Yeah. Well, let's think about it. You know, what the speed is calculated from the wheels. That's the thing that touches the road, yeah? And they're generally calculated in the factory setting. So with the exact tyres, no load in the car, the tyres pumped up to the exact inflation. So anything that changes that can change the speed. And I've done a bit of research since a month ago, and the rules sort of say that the manufacturers generally set a speedo either at the speed, exact speed, or a little bit over. So you think that you might be doing 103 where you're really doing 100, but they can't set it to be underneath. That's the Australian standard. So tyre inflation is part of it. One of the really big ones in for us is when people change the size of their tyres on their cars. So we do see, you know, someone buys a ute, they might put another extra size, you know, move from 20s to 21s or 22s.
0: Because just for people who might be, you know, more casual car users, again, and this is the thing about wheel sizes, people still talk about inches when it comes to wheel size as well. So you're talking about moving maybe from 19-inch wheels to 20 to 21
1: wheels,
0: or
1: 22. Yeah. So wheel size definitely changes the speedo. And I think that, you know, there's two types of speedos. We talked last time about, you know, the mechanical sort of speedo, the little dial that sort of moves up.
0: The difference here between analog and digital.
1: Analog and digital, yeah. So the analog speedo, whilst using magnets in rotation, it also uses cable. And that cable can stretch and have and change over time, versus the later speedos use like a variable speed, so it's more technology that's used on that. So there's lots of things. Load in the car is another one that can actually change the speedo. But when we're talking about changes, we're not talking about you know, you think you're doing 80 and you're actually doing 100. We're talking about, you know, 3 to 4, probably 5 kilometres maximum, either way.
0: If people are concerned listening to this about the accuracy of their speedo, what can they do when it comes to calibration? Is it the sort of conversation that people should be having next time they happen to go in to have a service or the like?
1: Sure. Yeah, there's a couple of ways you can do it. There's definitely, we have items through our service network that we can plug into the car, technical items that can tell us with the speedo, is it accurate, is it not accurate. But a simple one that we've probably all done it as we sort of move along. I remember when Mum and Dad used to take me to Queensland, would sit in the back of the car and look at the 5 kilometre, whatever. So you can actually do it yourself. So if you set your car at 100 k's an hour cruise control on a pretty straight road and measure your time over 5 kilometres, the rule says that you should take about 36 seconds per kilometre. So you can actually do it yourself and go, yeah, look, it's pretty close.
0: Now, on that, if I remember correctly, and if someone's listening in and if I've got this wrong, let me know. I'm happy to be corrected. On Greenhill Road, you can do an odometer test where you can go from, and they're on Stobie poles, basically marking, and there's a red marker not far from the showgrounds, all the way up as well. You want to, now I know that's a slightly different test you're doing here, but if you're talking about accuracy and making sure that everything is calibrated correctly, that's another tool you can have in your kit.
1: Okay, well, to be honest, I haven't seen that. I haven't seen that before. So.
0: Now, I wonder whether it's a residual of some of the road rallies we've had here over the journey. Probably. Obviously, because you need to be really accurate when it comes to your distances. But, yeah, there's an odometer measuring point, a point A and a point B going eastbound along Greenhill Road heading towards the Adelaide Hills.
1: And, of course, you know, when you go past roadworks and the likes, they generally, or you're going down a a side street. Sometimes they'll have those mobile signs up that will actually say, you know, you're doing 36 or 38 or 40. You can always use that to check and have a quick look at your odometer and go, yeah, actually, I am doing 40.
0: Let's go to Albert, who's called in from Christie's Beach. Hello, Albert. Albert, good morning.
2: Hello, good morning.
0: Albert, you've got a question.
2: Yeah, I use GPS now and then. And just wondering, that shows a speed, usually about 2 km difference between the GPS and my car speed. Mm. Which one would be correct? Some people say the GPS is correct.
0: That's a great question, Albert. To you, Daryl Jacobs, can you provide some clarity?
1: Yeah. You're right, Albert. GPS can be very, very, very accurate. Depends on where you are and obviously access to satellites. But if you're out in the country or in an open area, GPS is certainly something to go by. It can have a little bit of a lag. So, you know, when you take off, the catch-up of GPS. But if you're certainly doing speed over a constant speed over a reasonable distance, GPS, very, very accurate.
0: I've got a text here on a slightly separate issue. This person writes, I've just driven to and from the New South Wales Central Coast. The number of people driving on country roads in poor weather or lighting with no headlights astounds me, especially people driving these new trendy primer grey cars that blend into the bitumen in the distance. Please turn your headlights on.
1: Yeah, look, I totally agree with that. I actually had a trip up to Crystal Brook on the weekend and turned my headlights on. But what we are starting to see now is some of the newer cars are actually defaulting to having the headlights on over a certain kilometres per hour. So the headlights are on unless you actually turn them off. Oh, I think it's a great idea. As the moment that you move out of the CBD, you know, have your headlights on. It is hard to pick up cars, with the trees and all the shadows on the road. I'd always recommend to put them on.
0: Greg, thank you for your text. Always great to hear from you down there in Port Elliot. People should be cautious with GPS speedos. They don't measure speed directly but calculate it from averaging the distance travelled.
1: Yeah, exactly. That's why you can't measure it over a short period. So best off measuring it over a bit of a longer run. So once again, it's distance and time is how the GPS works. But they can be very accurate.
0: That is the voice of Daryl Jacobs. You are talking motoring on this Friday.

0: is almost 27 minutes past 10 on 891 ABC Adelaide, right across South Australia at this time of the morning. Daryl, your organisation, the Motor Trades Association, keeps a very close watch on new car sales. We are getting towards the end of the financial year. What are the numbers starting to tell you?
1: Yeah, it's been an interesting year to date. So at the end of May, 31,000 vehicles sold in South Australia, about 2% down on last year. And certainly talking out there, there's people that are, you know, interest rate rises and the election, we become a little bit risk adverse. But what we are seeing is, once again, growth in electrics, hybrid and plug-in hybrids. Mm. 40% of vehicles sold in South Australia this year are one of those.
0: Jeepers.
1: And nearly 14% of vehicles sold are electric vehicles. So obviously we saw the fuel price go a bit crazy, and there was a real sort of rush to an electric vehicle. So I think there's a lot of people out there today that are driving a vehicle that maybe they didn't think they were going to drive, and probably having a great experience from driving it.
0: But the overall volume is down at the moment.
1: 2%.
0: Yeah, 2%.
1: 2% down.
0: What sort of domino effect does that have on the industry, if you are a little bit back?
1: It all depends on which part of the industry you are. What we generally see is when new car sales are down, you actually see a bump in used car sales, and we have seen that. So people may be just a little bit more savvy with the shopping, instead of saying, okay, I actually need a new car at 40 grand, I actually can see a really good used car at 30 grand. We're also seeing a lot of people that are saying, you know what, I'm going to stick with my car a little bit longer, but I'll spend some money on servicing of that car. So, you know, sometimes we do come pretty attached to our cars.
0: Well, this is it. And let's acknowledge that buying a new vehicle, it is a significant outlay, particularly at this time with so many people being very cautious and thinking carefully about where they put their money. Could that be contributing here?
1: Yeah, definitely. Definitely. Not many new cars now are 19,990 like the Lancer when I was at Mitsubishi Motors, I can tell you that, Rory. You know, you're looking at 40, 50, and, you know, even in the ute category, $80,000, $85,000. That is a really big purchase. Yeah. So, yes, I think you need to do a lot of research. Luckily, we've got the internet. We can do a lot of that. And we can actually, as consumers, we can be very savvy on watching the sales. And right now is a really good time. Probably this year, more than a couple of others, we've seen a lot of sales come back on new vehicles. So there's some really good offers out there, you know, $2,000 of cash off or whatever. So if you are shopping for a new car, now's the time to get in before June 30 and really bargain hard, because I think you could get a good deal.
0: Another perspective here. Thank you for this text. This person writes, ex-tire man here, changing the rim size will only affect the speedometer if the overall diameter changes. If you're changing your rims, this change can be offset by the tire profile.
1: Yep.
0: So thank you for that little bit of insight. BK has texted in. Back in the 60s and 70s, there was a business called Auto Instrument Services that had an Holden EH station wagon with a giant speedo on the roof. So people could check their speed. The old school version of what we're seeing now, by the sounds of it.
1: I like it.
0: With the flashing signs. Josh, thank you for your text. Google Maps also has a speedometer reading.
1: I haven't actually used that one yet.
0: But I would have thought that would have to be linking off your GPS on your phone.
1: Definitely off your GPS on your phone.
0: Another thought. Do trader utes have a different speedo calibration to other vehicles? I'm always wondering why, when I'm on 100, I get passed by numerous utes. You can share some views on that one, Daryl, if you'd like, or you want to let that one go.
1: Well, I suppose the speed limit in South Australia is 110 on various roads, so maybe they are just doing the 110. I'm not sure.
0: Thank you for this text. Hi, good morning, Rory. Just an FOI, there is also an odometer check on McIntyre Road, northbound, just after Wright Road. Yes, they are a legacy of our car rally days. There we go. Oh,
1: very good.
0: Things that I can manage to dig up from the deep recesses of my brain here, Daryl Jacobs. Thank you for this text as well. Gary on the road says, on the southeastern freeway, coming into Adelaide, outside Harndorf, where there are roadworks, the traffic is built up as lanes are reduced to only one way. Let's talk, if we can, before you leave us, about separate EV repair licenses.
1: Yeah.
0: Why is this important for your industry right now?
1: Yeah, well, electric vehicles are different. That's really the sort of the answer to that. So, you know, they have high voltage in electric vehicles. But it's important to state that they are very, very safe.

0: a flight. The modules around the batteries built by, big brands that we know are very, very safe. So unless they're compromised in a way you run over something. But as a technician working on that car, it's about making the battery pack safe before you start some work. And it's a pretty easy thing to do. There's either a manual clip that you can pull out, or you can do it electronically. So if you remember the old fuse boxes we used to have and you'd pull out the ceramic fuse, let's think of that as the analogy. You pull that out and then you have to wait for a little bit of time for the residual to come, electricity to come out of the car. The challenges are if they're not depowered and someone pushes them, you can get energy into the car. So there is some conversations about who should be doing that, who should be depowering a vehicle. We have been training technicians for 3 years on depowering a vehicle, so it's not because a hard thing to do.
1: Yeah, we have discussed this previously about the pivot that the industry is having to make because of the electrification.
0: Yeah, definitely. So, and they can come in and do a short course with the MTA and understand how electricity moves through a vehicle. One of the things we've got to be very careful about is who has that ability to depower that car. I suppose we don't want to really go in and call in other trades to say, well, someone else has to come in and depower that car. That's going to add cost to it. It's going to add time to it also. As I said, we've been training a lot of technicians, especially through dealerships. It's not a difficult thing to do. But I think when we move forward in many years to come, there'll be not just depowering the car, but there'll be people that will maybe take the battery pack and change the modules within the battery pack. And I think that's a bit of a different conversation when you really delve into a battery pack and say, well, who should be able to change those modules and what qualifications should they have?
1: Darryl, great to talk motoring with you. As always, thank you.
0: I'm going to go on the road there and try that odometer testing.
1: Yeah, like I said, eastbound up Green Hill Road, just over the intersection there with Anzac Highway. It's where it starts and take you up towards Burnside. So
0: thank you.
1: Go have a go.
0: Thank you.
1: Darryl Jacobs there, the CEO of the Motor Trades Association. 27 minutes to 11, or it's now 26 minutes to 11. The awkwardness around an awkward meeting. Well, let's flip that around. The awkwardness around an AUKUS meeting in the UK. Going beautifully. It's almost 11 o'clock. You don't have to put up with me for much more. Kushani Danji, she'll join you next from Canberra.
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1: Kushani Danji is a political reporter at The Guardian. She joins you now. Hello, Kushani.
7: Hello, Rory.
1: I've made an absolute mess of that for this conversation as you sat there patiently waiting to talk to us from Canberra. This is awkward, isn't it, when it comes to this AUKUS meeting?
7: You might call it a bit of a mess, Rory. Fascinating stuff overnight. So Richard Marles and Penny Wong, the Defence Minister and Deputy Prime Minister and Foreign Minister Penny Wong are in the UK at the moment.
1: And South Australian Senator.
7: South Australian Senator, of course, most importantly. they have been in the UK for these AUKMIN talks, which is these sort of yearly talks that happen between the Australian and UK ministers.
1: Which is also an amazing acronym.
7: Yeah, there are so many.
1: The producers here get
7: remember them all.
1: Yeah, they get stuck into me about having to remember all the acronyms. The producers here on the mornings program, they're a very tolerant bunch because I will throw around acronyms willy nilly sometimes, and they look at me with this sort of puzzled look for good reason because sometimes anyway.
7: Anyway,
1: take us so back to AUKMIN.
7: So we're at AUKMIN. Things are good. John Healey, the now former UK Foreign Secretary, calls Penny Wong and Richard Marles good friends. There was a press conference on Wednesday where they were talking about this important friendship, the important relationship in defence and foreign affairs. And then suddenly, within the space of 24 hours, the Defence Secretary quits quite sensationally. Obviously, this is under the backdrop of extreme sort of political unrest within the UK Labour Party and a lot of pressure on their Prime Minister, Keir Starmer, much of which is not in my roundhouse.
1: No.
7: I'll leave that to other international experts. But essentially what's happened here is that resignation happened just hours before Healey and Richard Marles were due to have this sort of defence touring of this defence site, and it was sort of related to AUKUS. And

0: So now everyone's kind of questioning, well, what does this mean for us? Is this going to make any difference? Sorry. Does this sort of put further pressure on AUKUS, which we've obviously already been talking about a lot recently because of the instability in the US at the same time, and this sort of concern that we're not going to get the Virginia-class submarines, these changes that we had recently, which now means that we'll receive three second-hand used Virginia-class submarines instead of two used and one new. So there's been a lot of change. This is a sort of another feature of it. The government's really tried to kind of play down everything this morning. They're saying it's okay, this isn't going to have an impact. The relationship between the UK and Australia is still very much intact. This resignation doesn't change that, and it doesn't change the UK's commitment to AUKUS. I mean, the Defence Secretary said in his resignation letter, I believe, that he was worried that the UK government wasn't spending enough on defence. And I mean, that in itself is also interesting because the government has also here been under pressure to spend more on defence. And so essentially, the government's trying to do a bit of a don't worry, nothing to see here, nothing's going to change, everything's fine. But it sort of does add a little bit more chaos to what is already quite a talked about and bringing up a lot of concerns. I mean, even sorry, just one more thing. Gareth Evans, the former Labor Foreign Minister yesterday, who we know previously has spoken out about AUKUS, but once again sort of intervened to say, this deal is crazy and that we shouldn't be doing it. So it does put more of a spotlight on this gigantic, expensive project.
1: But it's really interesting because you're right, Krishani, that so much of the focus has, been on the delivery of the US side of the deal. But for going back well over a year now, that there have been warning signs in the UK as well. I remember, reporting on last year about concerns around Rolls-Royce and its ability to deliver the propulsion side of the existing fleet they've got going there, and then also SSN AUKUS in time.
0: Yeah, that's right. I mean, we've sort of seen while the sort of discussion has been primarily focused around the US, we've sort of had this perception that the UK is more steady ground and that they're very committed, nothing's going to change. But they do have their own capability issues and their own delivery issues. And so having to deal with that at the same time, I mean, SSN AUKUS, the ships that will be built for Australia, are so far down the track at the moment. The sort of immediate discussion is around the Virginia-class submarines, but we do really have to think about, and that is why the defence spend in the UK is also so important for us, because as long as they have the capability, that means we can access that capability as well if they don't. And that's why, we've previously sent money to the UK as well to support their capability. But if they don't have that, then we don't get that either.
1: That is the voice of Krishani Danji, political reporter at The Guardian at 20 minutes to 11 on 891 ABC Adelaide Mornings. Thanks to Roger or Alan, who texted in a couple of minutes ago on 0467 922 891. Krishani, let's talk about is there a bit of a pivot here this week when it comes to the back and forward between One Nation and Labor?
0: Yeah, it's been an interesting transition in the way that the Labor Party has sort of dealt with One Nation. This week we've seen, so Labor MPs get talking points when they go out on media. So where they're doing interviews or panels on, on Sunrise or ABC News Breakfast or wherever, on ABC Radio Adelaide, they get talking points from the government, from the Prime Minister's office or wherever on basically sort of the main points to hear, things to talk about, how to handle certain issues, particularly sticky ones. And as we have been reporting this morning in The Guardian, One Nation was added to their list this morning. And it's kind of interesting to see the way the language and the vibe has sort of changed within Labor on One Nation. I mean, if you look back a few months ago, there was a real dismissal in a way of the influence that One Nation was having, but also the impact that it would have on the Labor Party. I think since One Nation has now taken over in the primary vote in some polls to Labor, it's a threat now that they sort of have to take a little bit more seriously. So I guess it's interesting to see that change there and the sort of language that they're using. I mean, even for example, Mark Butler this morning was talking, was asked about One Nation's fundraising. You know, they're fundraising they've on their donation page, like I was watching it last

0: night, Rory, and it's incredible. Within the space of an hour, they'd raised more than $100,000, according to this website. There have been a lot of questions around whether that's accurate
1: Legitimate
0: or not,
1: or
0: whether that's
1: accurate,
0: legitimate.
1: or whether
0: You
1: it's
0: can't.
1: where's the
0: Exactly.
1: transparency?
0: Exactly. And then Pauline Hanson had put out this, sort of quote unquote audit yesterday, saying that it was all, sort of hunky dory legit. And but didn't really provide a whole lot of details as to how these donations were legit. So Mark Butler this morning sort of downplaying that fundraising, kind of this language around, well, when parties start fundraising at the beginning or they do a sort of fundraising drive, it garners a lot of attention, but then, sort of drains off after that point. And I think as well, the language that Labor is now really using, and that someone like Kos Maras, who's a former Labor strategist, a pollster, says that the thing that Labor needs to hit is this discussion of like wages in the economy to show that Pauline Hanson has, sort of not backed increases to the minimum wage, not really supported increases to, people in the middle class and their wages. So that's the sort of language that we're starting to see them shift towards.
1: Krishani, always great to chat. Enjoy your weekend.
0: Thanks, Rory. You too.
1: Krishani Danji there. She's a political reporter with The Guardian. It is 17 minutes to 11. What's the story? Morning, Rory. When have your eyes deceived you? Get calling now, 1300 222 891. A whale that was a rock, a brown snake that was a worm, a brilliant green plant that was actually just a street sweeper brush. That is what we've had already today on the morning's program. Get your calls coming in. More stories after Things of Stone and Wood.

0: Hi, it's Zanro, excited that a new generation are taking on a classic series. 6 filmmakers, 10 countries, 1 winner.
1: What could possibly go wrong?
0: Race around the world. 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

0: for your chance to win on the morning's program. Emily, when have your eyes deceived you?
1: Morning, Rory. Well, I tried to date a tree that I thought was flirting with me for about 4 weeks during the fringe because I have a visual processing disorder.
2: Yeah.
1: And it was after work and we go to the club and there was this man at the time. I thought it was a man, very good looking tall man wearing brown and green. And he was standing next to the sound booth.
0: It wasn't Troy Sincock, was it?
1: Maybe my friends can talk to him. And he just stared and stood there every night for 4 weeks, just staring at me. And I thought, oh, he's such a cool character. Oh, he's so mysterious. So I eventually got up the courage to go and talk to this mysterious green and brown clad man. And on the urging of my friends, who were very cruel, I said, yeah, go for it, Em. He's yours. So I strutted, which is a bit hard when you're a little bit visually impaired and have wonky legs, but I did my best and I made my moves and he was a tree, but I thought I'm going to need to follow through with this. Otherwise I'm going to look like an idiot. So I stood there for a while and made some moves on this tree and sort of twirled his leaves and tried to look all mysterious. And then I like laughed and that's a good one at him. And yeah, but I did forget that the tree was positioned next to my friends who were doing the sound of what was by now, you know, 1 o'clock in the morning, so very peak, busy time at the club. So, but, you know, we eventually had some children, some little shoots, and yeah, we branched out. And I've never been able to live it down, but he was a good tree. A really good-looking tree. But, you know.
0: Emily, and very good of you to have such a good nature about that as well. Thank you for your story. Got so many I've got to get through. Emily, thank you. Let's go to Blair. Hello, Angela.
3: Oh, hi, Rory. How are you going?
0: When have your eyes deceived you, Angela?
3: Oh, it was about 1994. And I was about 13 or 14, and my parents and I drove down, you know, you've got your normal Saturday night routine, getting a pizza and going to the video shop. So we pulled up at the Blockbuster at the Hub in Aberfoyle Park, got our video, and then I walked out across to the pizza shop to order the pizza for my family. And I noticed this lady sort of staring at me through the window. And I thought, oh, from the video shop. And I thought, oh, what's this lady staring at? And then I walk back to the car to wait for the pizza and I look across and this lady's still staring at me. So I kind of give her a stare back and then we sit in the car and then it was time 10 minutes later to go get the pizza. So I walk past again. I'm thinking, what is this woman's problem? She's still standing there with her arms crossed in the Blockbuster staring at me as I walk past. So on the way back with the pizza, I thought, I'm going to go close to this window and give her a good stare, you know, being a teenage girl. And as I got closer, I realised it was a life-size cardboard cutout of Mrs. Doubtfire. And, oh, God, it was so embarrassing, but luckily no one knew. I thought I was staring down this poor lady that was a cardboard cutout of Mrs.
0: Doubtfire.
3: That's
0: Robin Williams dressed as Mrs. Doubtfire.
3: Yeah, oh. It was. It was so funny.
0: That's amazing, Angela. Thank you. Let's go up to Balaclava. G'day, Jack.
4: G'day, Rory. How are you going?
0: When did your eyes deceive you?
4: Well, this would have been probably 5 or 6 years ago. I was in the parklands just near the zoo with my son, who was quite young at the time. And we were lying on the grass and we saw that there was a baby bat hanging up in one of the trees.
0: Yeah.
4: And so we were just looking at this bat and admiring this bat for, you know, 5 or 10 minutes or so. And after that, I realised that it was not a bat and we had just spent the last 10 minutes admiring one of those

0: small plastic doggy bags of poo that someone had flung up into the tree.
1: Gee whiz, Jack. Oh, again, and to people who do that with their dog waste, no. Just no.
0: No.
1: Just no, Jack. Thank you for your call. Let's head to Selex. Hello, John.
2: G'day, how are you? I've still got tears in my eyes laughing at Emily.
1: It's a beauty.
2: That was brilliant.
1: John, take us a little bit further south to Padthaway.
2: In the early 2000s, I was living in Padthaway, and on the way into Padthaway, there was an entrance into a divided entrance into a farm that had agapanthus growing in the middle of it. And they were all orange, and the whole region was blowing up. How did he grow orange agapanthus? That's incredible. These flowers were just bright orange. I caught up with him in the general store and went, what's the story with these aggies? How did you do it? He goes, mate, fluoro line marking paint. I've got all of them, haven't I?
1: That is proper deception.
2: That was classic.
1: That is gold. Well, no, it's not gold. It was actually orange. John, thank you very much for your call. Hello, David.
3: Morning, Rory.
1: David, when have your eyes deceived you?
3: Sometimes your eyes tell you one thing and your brain just says, no, that can't be true. There's an iconic bookstore on North Terrace, and I do some work there. Mm-hmm. And out the back, they've got a semi-professional photo booth. Professional camera, but it's cobbled together with butcher paper, clips, paper, you know, just to hold the whole thing together. Anyway, middle of winter, went out there, and there was this weird new clip on the left-hand side. It looked sort of, it was a coil, you know, it's sort of normal. And anyway, using the photo booth about 45 minutes until the coil started to uncoil, and I realised it was a snake.
1: Oh, no.
3: Went and got the boss and said, look, you need to come. There's a snake in the photo booth. And he thought I was just messing with him. And sure enough, it was a snake. But for the next half an hour, while he called the snake catcher, it was my job to then just keep an eye on the snake, because the boss said, if you let that snake disappear amongst these books, we are never going to find it. And it was, it wasn't even a native snake to Australia. It was, the snake catcher was super excited. It was a Stimson's python. And ironically, another guy who works in the shop shared the same surname. So I'd been sticking my head in this booth for, you know, quite some time, because you just think, nah, couldn't be. It was.
1: Oh, so your eyes, it's a case, David, your eyes didn't deceive you in the end.
3: No, my brain deceived me. My eyes were saying, there's a snake there. And my brain said, no, you don't get snakes in North Terrace on in July.
1: That is remarkable. David, thanks for your call. Let's go to Tanya at 5 minutes to 11. Hello, Tanya.
4: Oh, hello, Rory. Yeah, this is years ago when I was about three. My mum got up in the middle of the night to go to the toilet, and my eldest sister, who was about 10, she got up a little bit later just as mum was coming out of the toilet, and my sister had a long white goth flowing nightie, really pretty. And mum just screamed in terror, thinking it was a ghost.
1: Oh, no.
4: So and dad came out, a very gentle dad, not one that smacks or anything. And he gave my sister a smack.
1: Oh.
4: And then it all woke little three-year-old me up.
1: Oh.
4: And so those three of them were all there in their kitchen, all upset. And I just, it's never, it was one of my earliest memories.
1: I could tell really. it stayed with you after all this time, Tanya.
4: Oh, yeah, it was quite an event.
1: Clearly. Tanya, thank you very much for that. Let's go to Murray Bridge. Hello, Des.
5: Good morning, Rory. Many years ago, we were going from Murray Bridge to Clare for a police golf day. Four of us, and someone had a box of chocolates, and I ended up sitting on a Turkish Delight nearly all the way to Clare, and I got out, I realised, and I got to the dry cleaners, and I thought, well, I can't wear these playing golf, I got track pants, so I looked at the window, and it was painted, and I thought, rightio, well, I can change here, so I just dropped my trousers and changed, took the belt off and took my money out and adjusted all and sundry. And put my tracksuit pants on and walked in, and there was two ladies there, and they were smiling. And I said, oh, you must be having a good day. They said, we're having a fantastic day now. I said, why is that? They said, turn around. I turned around and I could see out and see everything. They could see me, but I couldn't see them. And I went back to get my my trousers the next morning before we went home, and they said, oh, you haven't got any other dirty clothes you want to change? And I said, no, girls. No. I said, you've had your fun.
1: Very good, Des. Thank you for your call. It is almost 2 minutes to 11. Jo Laverty is making her way into the studio. We'll go and confer and try and work out who today's winner is for What's the Story Morning. Rory, some absolutely sensational tales coming in today, Jo Laverty. Lots of people up and willing to chat. It's great.
6: Oh, that is good news, because that's, I want more of that to flow into afternoons, please. We have our News of the Week quiz, and I need people to be on standby, because weirdly, our contestants, our regular contestants, are often have no idea what's been in the news, whereas I know ABC listeners are all across it.
1: Mm.
6: For example, I'll be asking the question, and I'm pretty sure, so long as Russell Torrance is in out of the studio and he can hear 891, yeah. One of the questions will be, who is the artistic director of the Adelaide Cabaret Festival? Now, I'm pretty confident that a lot of the 891 listeners will know. Well, not so confident that Nat from BTN or Russell Torrance from ABC Classics will know.
1: If they were listening to Mornings last week, they would have heard from said artistic director.
6: I know. I mean, I'd like to think that Russell Torrance and Nat Kelly were always listening to us. But that's probably not the case. So I do need people to jump in when they get the answer wrong or they get stumped. So that's the News of the Week quiz. That's coming up after 1 o'clock. And I'm also hoping to catch up with Adam Spencer, because he's been online talking about one of his favourite mathematicians, Terence Teo, who has been awarded a big award in the King's Birthday Honours.
1: Can we still claim him?
6: Yeah, well, he went to Flinders University at the age of 11 years old. So we're going to do a bit of a love, sharing of the love of Terence Teo.
1: Because there were some wonderful pictures taken from ABC footage from back when he was at Flinders. It appeared online. Yeah, clearly. We'll claim him still.
6: Yeah, he's ours.
1: Jo Laverty, she'll keep you company through the afternoon. Congratulations, Emily. Well done for courting trees back during the fringe. It's now news time. Thank you for your company today.
7: ABC News with Matt Coleman. The NDIS minister will not say if she plans to change the government's proposed laws to overhaul the disability support scheme, even if that's recommended by a Senate inquiry. The government's changes have come under scrutiny from advocates and state and territory disability ministers this week. They're concerned the changes could leave people without the assistance they need. The minister for the program, Jenny McAllister, says the government will examine recommendations from the inquiry, but has refused to say if she would implement them.
8: If there are unintended consequences, of course we'll look to action those. But the approach we've taken is to work through this over a long period of time. These reforms have been under discussion since 2023.
7: A Queensland serial daycare pedophile has lost an appeal to reduce his jail sentence. Talisa Saganto has more.
9: In 2024, Ashley Paul Griffith pleaded guilty to more than 300 offences against 69 young girls. His offending took place at early learning centres in Brisbane and Italy and spanned almost 20 years. A Supreme Court judge ordered that he must serve 27 years in custody before being eligible for parole. Last month, Griffith's lawyers appealed the non-parole period, arguing it was manifestly excessive. It was submitted it did not reflect his cooperation with the investigation and the court, and was not consistent with other sentences when having regard to similar cases. But the Court of Appeal has today dismissed the application.
7: Iran is yet to make a final decision on a possible peace deal with the US. The US President Donald Trump has announced the two countries could finalize an agreement as soon as this weekend and reopen the Strait of Hormuz to shipping. The deal, if confirmed, will be the most significant diplomatic breakthrough yet to end the three-month-old war. But Iran's foreign ministry spokesperson Esmail Baghaei says there's still a long way to go.
10: Regarding the negotiations, the Islamic Republic of Iran has repeatedly announced that it entered the diplomatic process in good faith and with a responsible approach. The problem we face from the beginning in this diplomatic process stemmed from the contradictory approaches of US officials.
11: The British Armed Forces Minister has resigned over military spending just hours after the Defence Secretary John Healey said he would step down, the BBC's Damian Grammaticus reports.
12: Al Carnes, a former colonel in the Royal Marines, wrote in his resignation letter that we face a more dangerous world than at any point in recent decades. And he was quitting as Armed Forces Minister because he could not defend a level of funding which he knew to be inadequate to the task. Earlier, John Healey had been equally damning, saying he was standing down as Defence Secretary because Sir Keir Starmer had been unable and the Treasury unwilling to commit the resources needed to defend the country.
11: Weather forecasters in the United States have officially declared that an El Niño event is underway in the Pacific Ocean. America's National Oceanic and Atmospheric Administration says there's a 63% chance it will rank among the most intense El Niño events since records began in the 1950s. The warming of ocean waters near the equator is often linked to increased drought, bushfires and heatwaves in Australia. Climate science lecturer at the University of Melbourne, Dr. Mandy Frond, says it's hard to predict exactly what the impact will be.
13: We're already in a very warm background stage, so we're seeing global warming exceeding 1.4 degrees already. So we've never had a really strong El Niño event that was behind this strong background. So it's really hard to say what it means.
11: Mexico has kicked off the 2026 World Cup with a 2-0 win over South Africa in front of 80,000 fans. Amanda Shalala is in Mexico City.
14: It was an amazing opening to this World Cup, the largest ever World Cup, Mexico co-hosting for a record third time. The result in the end was as it should have been. The Mexicans deserved to win. They were definitely the better side throughout this match, but it wasn't without some controversy. Two South African players sent off. They both took down Mexican players en route to goal, so you think they were fair enough. And throw in a Mexican player sent off in stoppage time for good measure for a swinging arm. But both goals from the Mexicans were really well executed.
11: South Australia's weather, Renmark mostly sunny, 24, Mount Gambier, shower or 2, 20, Port Lincoln showers increasing, 24, Port Pirie partly cloudy, 24, Adelaide partly cloudy, a top of 24 degrees, currently 20, tomorrow rain, 19, Sunday mostly sunny, 17, Monday showers, 19, Tuesday showers, also 19. ABC News.
15: So there I was in Auntie Jean's frock.
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22: When I was a kid, old folks used to whistle all the time. They'd amuse themselves by whistling these merry and jaunty little tunes. And it made them seem younger and approachable. People don't whistle so much these days, but Molly Lewis does.

0: Molly's an Australian-American who whistles her own tunes. They're gorgeous and cinematic and lush and a little eerie. They're both weirdly comforting and unsettling at the same time. Molly's music lands on your ears like something between birdsong and the soundtrack to an impossible film noir movie. Molly Lewis has collaborated with musicians as diverse as Dr. Dre and Karen O and many others. She's performed all over the world, and she even whistles a little Billie Eilish tune in the Barbie movie. Molly released her debut full-length album, On the Lips, in 2024. And she's now at the centre of a new documentary playing at the Sydney Film Festival called Whistle, which follows a group of whistlers from all over the world as they prepare and perform at the Masters of Musical Whistling competition. Hello, Molly.
1: Hello.
0: There's a lovely moment at the start of that movie, at the documentary, where you're just whistling in your apartment in Los Angeles, and you wander out into the balcony in late afternoon. There's something really romantic about this. And there's a guy walking past, and he goes, "Oh, are you Molly the Whistler?" And it seems like a little magical moment. How pleased were you for that to happen?
1: I was so happy. It made me look so good that he recognized me while I was whistling on my balcony. But it was just this magical little LA moment. I couldn't believe it.
0: People used to whistle all the time, like I say. They don't whistle so much anymore. Do you have a theory on why that is?
1: I do indeed, because I started thinking about it because people would always tell me, oh, my grandfather was a great whistler. My grandmother whistled all the time. And I kind of wondered why this was an older generational thing. And I think it's because back in the day, people couldn't carry music with them. We didn't have iPods or AirPods and, you know, iPhones with music on them. You had to hum a tune or whistle a tune or sing a tune. And so I think people were better at carrying music with them. And these days, everyone's shut up in their own little musical worlds, and they don't have to express themselves that way.
0: You have a distinct style, and like I say, it felt like the soundtrack to a kind of luminous old Hollywood movie. There's a kind of sense of dreaminess and mystery in all that music. What do you think is going on there? Do you have a thought on what you're reaching for? Are you going to a place when you whistle like that?
1: I guess I'm striving to create the kind of music I would want to listen to, and that's always kind of exists in this dreamy, ethereal, melancholic, cinematic world. I guess that's the kind of thing I'm interested in, and also something that whistling kind of makes me think of. You know, I'm not really interested in the joyful little ditties. It's more something heartfelt and soulful and, yeah, haunting a bit, emotional. So I guess that's where it comes from.
0: I think one of the reasons why it sounds a little uncanny is because it's a bit like birdsong, but motivated by human intelligence, and that's the uncanny aspect of it.
1: I think whistling does kind of create that effect for people, because if you're not seeing the person performing it, sometimes people don't know what the sound is exactly, because someone who has a great skill at it, it doesn't sound like a normal whistle. It's human, but it almost could be electronic. It sounds like a theremin. People sometimes have listened to my music and think it's a synth. Even when I've performed on stage for people, sometimes they come up afterwards and they think I'm just miming something. I'm like, why would I be up there doing that? But yeah, I think it's uncanny, but it still has like this human quality that people react to.
0: What kind of whistling music from the past has an effect on you?
1: I think when I first heard the Italian soundtracks of Ennio Morricone and Piero Umiliani and Alessandro Alessandroni, Piccioni, this was the first time I'd heard whistling used in a way that I thought was just so used as a proper instrument, you know? It wasn't used as like a kind of gimmicky little thing in a chorus. It was used

that was the first time I kind of heard music that wielded whistling correctly. And I also just love that music. It's so inventive and obviously cinematic. It makes you think immediately of the cinema. But yeah, Alessandro Alessandroni, he was the whistler who did all of the whistling for those scores.

0: you write your own music as well. There's this anecdote I've heard from Tom Waits where he said that sometimes his muse would come to him with the idea for a song while he was driving a car on the freeway where you can't pull over at all, and he would actually say to his muse, look, I really appreciate this, but can you see I'm driving a car right now? Can you wait till I get home? Do you have to stop sometimes if you get the idea for a thread of a song?
1: Luckily, with my phone on me mostly at all times, I record a lot of voice memos. And so I have hundreds and hundreds of these little voice memos that I should go over at some point, because maybe there's gold in there, or maybe I'll listen and be like, what was I thinking?
0: So you have to stop in public and whistle into your phone.
1: I do. But actually, one of the great things about whistling is it's kind of inconspicuous. So, you know, unlike if you were an opera singer or guitar player, you can't as easily play music in public, but I can easily whistle into my little phone and people don't often notice.
0: Yeah. Amazingly, Molly, you're the daughter of Mark Lewis, who has also been on this program, the man who made Cane Toads, which is one of the funniest documentaries that's ever been made.
1: I

0: great.
1: You kind of grew up in that world of documentary making?
0: Yes. My father made these wonderful documentaries about interesting, strange subjects and interesting, strange people. And my mother worked on them too. She did all of the music supervision. And so we also watched a lot of documentaries. And I think that's how I first came across the wider whistle community. It's because we watched a documentary called Pucker Up about a whistling competition, which was the first time I'd ever realized there were other whistlers out there.
1: It's almost like a Mark Lewis documentary that wasn't made by Mark Lewis, isn't it? That, can you just describe what you saw when you watched that documentary?
0: So it follows some whistlers who are going to Louisburg, North Carolina, to attend the International Whistling Competition. And one of them is like a multi-champion, Steve the Whistler Herbst. And one of them is underdog newcomer, Geert Chetro, who is coming from the Netherlands to attend. And when I saw this, I was very impressed by, well, Geert Chetro was, to me, just the most incredible whistler I'd ever heard.
1: Why was that?
0: Well, his range, his control, he's got so much musicality and he's so, so good. But it was also, his attitude was amazing. He comes across just as a very cool guy who doesn't take it so seriously. He's just very good at what he does and he's having fun, which I loved because, you know, some of the other whistlers you see are taking it so seriously and, you know, you're kind of like, you know, honey, it's a whistling competition, you know, it should just be fun.
1: I have to ask, is there something a bit odd about having a competition for whistling? I mean, normally when you have a music genre, you have a kind of a showcase thing. You have a music festival, not a competition. Is there something a little odd about that?
0: I don't agree with the idea of judging whistling in this way because, yes, I do think it's odd.
1: So it takes it in the realm of figure skating to some degree.
0: Yes, exactly. I don't know how they judge this. And some of the things I love about whistling aren't going to win a competition. Whistling from your heart and having this beautiful soul in the music, you know, they're not judging that. They're judging someone doing Flight of the Bumblebee technically well might win over something that has more feeling in it. So, yeah, I don't really understand how to judge it. But I think the main purpose of a whistling competition is to get whistlers in one room together for the first time ever, which is what it does. It's the only way to meet these other whistlers. They come from all over the world, and it's really quite incredible to meet whistlers from Japan, from India, from France, you know, who a lot of the time have never met another whistler, and this is their chance to kind of meet people in this community.
1: You were born in Sydney, but your family moved to Los Angeles to pursue filmmaking, for your dad's pursuit of filmmaking over there. If you grow up in Hollywood, are you kind of conscious of moviness all around you? Like, do you go, oh, that place over there, that's where they filmed this, and that place over there, that's where they filmed that?
0: Yeah, I think you are, because you hear that all the time. You recognize things, or people tell you, oh, that's where they filmed so-and-so. And maybe I, you know, it subconsciously was, this was something I realized growing up. And then when I moved back there in my 20s, I was definitely a lot more conscious of it. But yeah, LA is so present in global psyche because we experience it in films and TV all the time. And so when you're driving down the street in LA, it almost feels like you're in a film. The light and the billboards and these streets that maybe you haven't even been down before, but you recognize it.
1: In Hollywood, there is a huge demand to remain beautiful as the years go by. Molly, tell me how that affected the family cat when you were growing up in
0: Hollywood. Oh, he struggled with this. Yeah, you know, our Hollywood cat, Andy. Well, he was my first love, my first pet. And he was unfortunately very fat. He was quite obese. And we tried everything to get him on diets and, you know, help him lose weight. But he'd been going around to all the neighbors' houses and, you know, he had triple lives. He had families everywhere. I think one time we lost him and we were knocking on doors asking about him and people would be like, oh, you mean Bubbles? Like, he had names. So
1: was he getting fed at three different houses?
0: Oh, yes, yes. Right. But anyway, he got kidney failure and he was dying. My mother told me that we were going to have to put Andy down. And it was tragic. And, you know, he was only 6 years old, which is very young to be dying of kidney failure for a cat. So she called around to maybe get a second vet opinion. And there was this quite experimental Los Angeles vet who realized that Andy's fat was clogging his kidneys and he might need liposuction. And so Andy

0: He, I think, was the first cat to get liposuction. And he survived,
1: So it
0: yeah.
1: worked, did it?
0: It worked, yes. My
1: What kind of music did you grow up hearing in the house?
0: mother has great music taste, so she introduced me to a lot of soundtrack composers, Henry Mancini, and a lot of this wonderful old score music. We also listened to a lot of Patsy Cline. We had Patsy Cline in the car all the time. I was obsessed with Patsy Cline. I joined her fan club as a kid. So a wide range of things, but a lot of movie soundtracks and country.
1: Do you remember when you started whistling, or did it just happen one day and the enjoyment it gave you?
0: I don't know. I must have been four or so, but I remember wanting to whistle, and I remember trying to and not being able to. And maybe my mother saying, just keep trying, maybe you'll get it. Because it's not something that someone can teach you. You really just have to kind of find the way to make your mouth make sounds. And there's lots of different ways to do it. So I just remember one day finally, after trying for a while, making a sound and being very happy that I could do that.
1: Today I'm with Molly Lewis. She's an Australian-born international whistling musician, and she's at the centre of a new documentary showing at the Sydney Film Festival called Whistle. So after you watched that documentary, Pucker Up, what kind of an ambition did that spire in your heart, Molly?
0: Well, obviously my parents must have been aware I was whistling all the time and quite good at it. But I remember after watching that documentary, my father said to me, he said, "If you ever get into that competition, I'll take you there." And I remember like locking away those words because I knew I would take him up on that one day. And yeah, many years later, his words came back to my head, and
1: Took him up on it.
0: I took him up on it, yes.
1: So for a while in your teen years, you moved back to Australia from Hollywood to Mullumbimby in northern New South Wales, of all places. How did you fit in the place like Mullumbimby, the kind of the centre of alternative medicine and all sorts of other interesting ideas as well?
0: No, well, it was a huge change. It was a huge change for everyone in my family. Mullum doesn't have streetlights. It doesn't have a movie theater. It's a very small town, and it's very, very beautiful up there. There's things. I feel so grateful. I grew up in a place where you can swim in the ocean and open your eyes underwater, and it's clear and you feel healthy. But it was a big change. We were all kind of in shock. I was quite different. I had an American accent, so no one believed me when I said, "I'm Australian," and I got quite bullied for having an American accent and being a little different, having a wheelie backpack.
1: A
0: So
1: wheelie backpack.
0: I
1: Oh,
0: know.
1: God, you'd get crucified for that in Australian high school,
0: I
1: wouldn't you?
0: absolutely did. That
1: Right.
0: bag,
1: Yeah.
0: if I left it alone for 2 seconds, it was up a tree. I couldn't go anywhere without people yelling something, like, "It's an off-road vehicle," if I was wheeling it across grass. But yeah,
1: You wanted to become school captain of your high school. What kind of a campaign did you run to become school captain, Molly?
0: Well, I don't know why I wanted to. I think I was kind of just in it for the badge or something. I thought that would be a fun thought it'd be fun. But I knew I had to do something. I knew I wasn't going to get it if I just did a regular campaign. So I tried really hard. I tried to get good things for the students. I went into town. I got a student discount for Byron Bay High School students, at local shops. And so I ran on some good campaign promises. But then I also did quite a speech where at the end of my speech, I ripped off my school uniform and I was wearing a sparkly outfit. And then some younger kids I'd cajoled into coming up on stage did a dance and carried me off stage. And I think, my bullies were actually so impressed. They were like, "You know what? You deserve it. We'll give you captain."
1: You won.
0: I won. Yeah.
1: So fast forward, you went to Berlin to live for a while.
0: I'd done a study abroad in London, and it was the end of my university degree when I finished that in London. And I wanted to go to Berlin. I had a boyfriend in Sydney who was planning to move there, so I thought I'd meet him there and just try out somewhere new. And I ended up staying 2 years.
1: What was whistling for you then? Was it a party piece or something, or what?
0: It was like a party trick. It was something that some friends maybe knew I did well, but at that point, I'd never performed live. I'd never performed for anyone, really. I hadn't been to a competition or anything yet. It was still just my funny little talent. One thing I've loved about whistling over the years is I've had some really magical moments with people. And one of them was when I was in Berlin, I was walking through one of these subway underground tunnels. It was quite a long tunnel to get to the other train platform. And I love a tunnel because it's got great reverb. You know, you're walking through the tunnel and it's echoing and it's lovely. And there was a busker in the middle of the tunnel playing some really haunting accordion, and it was echoing beautifully. And as I was walking past, he just finished his song and kind of finished this beautiful lilting melody. And I walked past, and in time, I whistled back like the end melody to him and kept walking. And then he continued the song and did something different. And then I kind of continued the song with another whistle. And we had this like back and forth. And then I kind of walked up the steps and finished the song. And I poked my head back down, and we waved to each other. And, you know, it was just this beautiful moment of, you know, no words, but yeah, we connected.
1: A wordless musical encounter. Like,
0: yes.
1: It's like a dream or a movie again, isn't it?
0: Yeah.
1: So that made you think, I suppose, it was time to do something more with your whistling?
0: I did. You know, I always loved music so much. Music was my favorite art form, especially movie soundtracks. But, you know, music moved me the most of any art form. And so it was always something I wished I could do better. But yeah, having little experiences like that made me realize, oh, you know, maybe it is something I can use more. But also I wanted a change. And I remembered my father told me he'd take me to that competition. So I entered, which I don't think he realized, you know, anyone who enters and pays the $50 entry fee gets in.
1: That's all it was?
0: Yeah. So, you know.
1: All right.
0: Yeah, I know. Yeah, anyone can go. You just have to pay a fee.
1: So it was sitting there right in front of you all along, was it?
0: Yeah, it was. But I guess I was finally ready for it. And yeah, so we...
1: He kept his promise?
0: He kept his promise. We met in the U.S. and we actually decided to make quite a journey of it. We bought a car in Florida, and we did a 3-month road trip across the U.S. with the competition in the middle of it. And yeah, it was a journey.
1: How were you able to get some advice on what to expect at this whistling competition in Lewisburg?
0: Well, this was the thing. Before I went, I realized you could read the competition rules online, but like I had no one to talk to. I'd never met another whistler. I don't know. I had questions. I wanted to know what to do, how to prepare. I was really nervous. And of course, my favorite whistler, Geert Chatreau from the documentary, to me, he was this like god and this like famous celebrity. And I kind of Googled, I went online, I found his website, and he had a contact form. And I was like, oh, I wonder, you know, maybe I'll email him. And
1: what was your email, like, dear sir?
0: It was like, you know, dear sir, if you have any spare time in your busy schedule, like, I just have a few questions. I'm an up and coming whistler. Anyway, he wrote back about half an hour later, and he gave me some wonderful advice, and we kind of had a sweet correspondence for a while.
1: And what did he tell you? What was his advice?
0: Always stay hydrated, carry chapstick. But yeah, my questions were also just about song choices for the competition, because that's a big part of it. You know, you want to show off your range, you want to show off your skill, you want to pick something you like. You also have to find backing tracks for these pieces. So
1: what did you have to prepare for this competition?
0: You have to prepare a popular piece and a classical piece in the classical canon.
1: And what did you pick for that?
0: Well, I picked the Queen of the Night aria from the Magic Flute.
1: The Queen of the Night aria?
0: Yes. That,
1: right, this is what, for the classical section,
0: yes,
1: was it?
0: Yes, classical section.
1: That is an extreme technical challenge for an opera singer. It's got that bit?
0: Oh, yeah, of course, yes. But this is what makes it a great competition piece. And actually, I realized later, unfortunately, because of what makes it a great competition piece, everybody does it. It's kind of like, you kind of don't want to do Queen of the Night anymore because everybody does Queen of the Night. But as for my first competition, I really wanted to show off and try something difficult. And yes, that was the piece.
1: That was the hard one. And what was your popular choice?
0: It was Crazy Patsy Cline, of course.
1: So you first went to New York before you got to Lewisburg for the competition. Where did you go to practice your whistling in New York?
0: Well, I didn't want to annoy the hell out of the people I was staying with in New York tiny apartments. So I went to Central Park. It was the largest space I could think of to be able to practice, you know, and have some room to move. And
1: I have this picture of you being like Snow White from the Disney movie, sort of whistling in Central Park and the birds and animals coming towards you.
0: Birds were flocking to me. A deer was resting its chin on my lap, of course.
1: How lovely.
0: So I thought I was quite hidden. I kind of went into this area called the Bramble, which, you know, it's a woodland zone. And I was practicing my pieces over and over. And a ranger, one of these park rangers, noticed me. This sweet older man, he came up and he was like, you know, was that you whistling? And we got into a conversation. Of course, I told him what I was training for. And of course, that is a great conversation starter. And then he gave me this beautiful tour of the park. So it was another wonderful interaction with a human that I wouldn't have had otherwise with not for whistling.
1: And then it was time to go down to Lewisburg. How excited, once you drove into Lewisburg, that's North Carolina, isn't it?
0: Yes.
1: How excited were they about the competition coming to town?
0: Oh, it was very cute. I mean, you know, Lewisburg, North Carolina is a very small, it's like, you know, Mullumbimby level, tiny town. But it was very sweet. They had in out front of all of, you know, the hardware store and the Denny's and the different shops, they had signs, you know, their marquees said, welcome whistlers, and whistlers get a 10% off cheesesteak or, you know, whatever. But it was really sweet.
1: And how was it to meet the other contestants, the other people who've come from all over the world to whistle at this competition?
0: Oh, it was really fun. It was just so interesting. I met Yuki Takeda from Japan, who I've now seen at other competitions over since then. And
1: so there was camaraderie rather than dark rivalry, or can it get a bit ugly like that? Can it get a bit dark?
0: Oh, I remember there was, I was pretty, I was, yeah, there was one girl who I was, she was, this is the thing. It was like everyone is having a fun time. And of course, you want to win. And I'm quite competitive, unfortunately. So as soon as I get into a competition situation, I, even though I want to have fun, I realize like, oh, no, I do want to win.
1: Yeah, but there's always one person who arrives at these things who says, I didn't come here to make friends.
0: Yes, there was one of those.
1: Yeah.
0: And yeah, like she'd rock up just before her song. She wouldn't even say hi to the other whistlers, you know, so... Yeah, and she was really good. So this was another thing. I was like, wow, you know, the dark side of the whistle world.
1: That's got to be the sequel to this documentary, The Dark Side of the Whistle World. Had you ever performed on a stage before?
0: I'd never performed on a stage before. And I was so nervous, you know, and it's funny to think that now because I'm used to it. But like back then I was... It made me feel physically sick. Like I was very, very nervous to perform. And the hard thing with whistling is you can't, I'm a very smiley person and I smile if I'm nervous. I smile, you know, it's a disarming mechanism, but you can't smile and whistle. So you have to go on and you have to be totally in concentration. And you also have nothing to hide behind. It's your body that you're creating music with. So you have to really be in the zone.
1: And you can't laugh either, can
0: no.
1: you?
0: No. And I want to laugh. You know, you go up there and it's just a hilarious situation. But you have to be fully concentrated.

0: Molly Lewis with Ocean Feeling, and in the film clip, it's John C. Reilly playing the saxophone right there. Molly Lewis is part of a documentary called Whistle. And there's more to her story coming up after the headlines. On ABC Radio, it's 28 minutes to midday.
1: Matt Coleman in Adelaide with ABC News. Port Adelaide Enfield Mayor Claire Bowen says the council is receiving regular complaints about dust from a nearby cement factory. The Adbri Cement Factory, formerly Adelaide Brighton Cement, has been operating in Birkenhead for more than a century. Ms. Bowen says the council is close to identifying lands that the business could use to conduct air quality monitoring to comply with Environment Protection Authority requirements. The NDIS minister won't say if she plans to change the government's proposed laws to overhaul the disability support scheme, even if it's recommended by a Senate inquiry. The government's changes have come under scrutiny from advocates and state and territory disability ministers this week. They're concerned the changes could leave people without the assistance they need. And weather forecasters in the United States have officially declared that an El Nino event is underway in the Pacific. America's National Oceanic and Atmospheric Administration says there's a 63% chance it will rank among the most intense El Nino events since records began.

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1: Molly Lewis is here today. Molly is an Australian-American whistling musician, a whistler who's at the centre of a new documentary about a whistling competition that's called Whistle and that's on at the Sydney Film Festival. Now that you mention this, it's just occurred to me that when I was talking at the start there about the people whistling in my childhood, they were all men. And I wonder if there was a kind of a social prohibition on women whistling back in the day, and whether that's something you've ever felt a need to overcome, or is that just long gone by the time you started whistling in competition?
2: I think there were a lot more men doing it, and women were discouraged from whistling, I think, because it was unladylike and, you know, it wasn't a woman's thing. So there were a lot more men in the whistling competitions in the past. And yeah, but I think these days that's gone out the window, but it hasn't really been something I felt the need to overcome. But I do know that was a thing.
1: So once you performed both your pieces, Patsy Cline's Crazy and Queen of the Night from the Magic Flute, did you get a prize?
2: Well, I didn't place in this competition, but the sweet and funny thing about the whistle competitions, there really isn't a prize. You get a trophy, like a large plastic trophy, and that's it. You lose money on a whistling competition. But actually, I did get one prize, and this is maybe my most prized possession. I got a plaque for the whistler who traveled the greatest distance. And that, to me, was worth more than first place, because that is maybe the best award I've ever heard of.
1: That's lovely. Was it a great experience for you by and large, though?
2: Of course, yeah. It was really fun. And
1: how proud was your dad?
2: He was very proud. And it's funny because, like you said, this sounds like a Mark Lewis documentary. And I think he had a lot of friends and people saying, like, are you going to film this? You know, because it seemed very up his alley. But he just wanted to be there as a dad and to enjoy it. And yeah, he was so proud. He's always supported me doing this.
1: It sounds like a Christopher Guest documentary, except real.
2: Yes. I've always described it that way, because that first time I just couldn't believe what I was seeing. You know, I wished I'd captured it all. The characters are incredible and strange and beautiful and funny.
1: And do people get really emotional about success and failure in this world?
2: They do, yeah. I think what keeps it being quite beautiful is that there is no prize money. Like, it would get cutthroat if there was actually something big to win. But despite that, people do get emotional. People want to prove to themselves and to the world that they're good at this.
1: So you moved back to Los Angeles. And was this a good time for you to be moving into becoming a performer and a professional and a musician? Was there a good scene for you to be part of at the time?
2: Yes. I didn't move back to Los Angeles to become a musician, but I moved there because I wanted to maybe work in the film industry. I studied film and I was interested in that. And, you know, I'd always had this longing to go back to L.A., but the scene in LA at the time, the art scene and the creative scene, it was so exciting. And I really credit being in Los Angeles with making me start on this path, because there were so many people who were interested in this talent I had and wanted me to perform or wanted to work together. And yeah, it was just a very inspiring place to be creatively.
1: So what was the first time you did a performance that was outside of the strict world of whistling competitions then? Do you remember that?
2: Yes. My dad was living there at the time, and he kind of made me do like an open mic night one night at a place called the Kibitz Room next to Cantor's on Fairfax. And it's this total dive bar. I think there was maybe one drunk guy in the audience. And that was funny. I did a couple things like that just for fun with my dad. But then I have a good friend, Nora Berman, who's an artist in LA, and she knew about my, you know, whistling past. And she asked me if I would perform a song at this performance night she was putting on in Los Angeles. And I did it. And it was just so fun because I wasn't expecting a response like I got. People were amazed and loved it. And it was really sweet.
1: How did you start performing with a band? Because that's something else altogether, isn't it? When you hear the music swelling up behind you as you perform.
2: Yeah. Well, I got a message from Karen O from the Yeah Yeah Yeahs, and she asked if I would play on a song with her and a band at this tribute night to Harry Dean Stanton that they were holding. This is before he died. It was like a big event for his life and for his career. And there were musicians playing songs from his films.
1: Right, this is Harry Dean Stanton from Repo Man, from the first Alien movie.
2: Yes.
1: Paris, Texas. Brilliant actor.
2: Yes. Yeah. And yes, it was a beautiful, wonderful event at this old theater in downtown LA. And, you know, they were having all of these wonderful musicians perform. And she asked if I would do this song with her called Closer Walk with Thee, which is what he sings in Cool Hand Luke.

And that was incredible because, yeah, it was a full band. I did like the whistle solo of the song, and it was to this beautiful full theater, and it was so special. It was so amazing.

0: after that, I wanted to do a band show, which it's a whole learning curve, like learning how to do all this and put this together. But luckily, I had some wonderful musician friends who helped me. John Carroll Kirby, musician, helped me put a band together. And we started like a lounge show. There was a new venue that started up called Zebulon, and I knew that they were looking for acts. And so I proposed this concert. Alessandro Alessandroni had just died, and he was the whistler from all of the Morricone soundtracks and this incredible composer. And I wanted to do a tribute night to him. And so they booked me for this, and I got this band together. And it was incredible because the musicians were really excited because they'd never performed music like this live. You know, this is music that I think a lot of people love, but they don't get the chance to hear live often or get to, you know, play live. And so I put together this whole program of these iconic songs, these Italian soundtrack songs, and we played them. And it was such a success, like, because I think people love this music, but they didn't get to see it live ever. And so it was a really, really fun night.
1: Yeah, people in Los Angeles are pretty, you know, it's a big city and people are like hardened dwellers in a big city, but people in Los Angeles can get really sentimental about movies, can't they?
0: I think so, but I think also there is this love of, like, in LA, like, there's a lot of wonderful, strange things going on. Like, there was a place called the Dresden Room where 5 nights a week for 37 years, this couple, Marty and Elaine, did like a lounge night with, you know, jazz flute and drums and bass, and they each looked like they were 120, like, but they had dyed black hair and matching kind of leopard outfits. And it was just one of these LA things. Like, if you knew to go into this dark little bar, you could find this wonderful musical strange event. And I think, yeah, a whistling movie soundtrack lounge night kind of scratched that itch for people.

0: That's Molly Lewis and her song, Crushed Velvet.
1: And she's at the centre of a documentary about a whistling competition that's called Whistle, playing at the Sydney Film Festival. And in that movie, you talked about something that happened in one of those kind of strange and odd corners of Los Angeles, which was an encounter you had with an African grey parrot. Where did this happen?
2: So, gosh, so there is this wonderful house in Los Angeles, this neighborhood called Hancock Park, and it's a very old house, and in the backyard was this very old theater, small theater, and the house was owned by the family, this magician family, and they started the Magician's Guild of Hollywood called the Magic Castle. But before the Magic Castle started, they used to have these magic shows and these events out of this theater in their backyard. And it was this kind of iconic place, the Brookledge Follies, where Charlie Chaplin had performed there, Marlena Dietrich, Orson Welles, you know, it was just this beautiful place in this backyard that had like a grotto and, you know, a pool that was lit by sparkly lights and palm trees. And so they still did events there every now and then, and they'd invited me to perform kind of like variety show style event. There was magicians, a hula hoop artist, you know, different things like this. The crowd was always very eclectic and interesting. I met Pee Wee Herman there and Gina Davis and, you know, these very interesting, strange magicians. And after the performance, you know, they always had drinks in the grotto. And I met these wonderful magicians and they had this 18-year-old parrot with them named Picasso. This beautiful African gray parrot, which if you know African grays, they're the smartest bird in the world. And anyway, Picasso came and sat on my shoulder and we looked into each other's eyes and we had a back and forth, like whistling to each other. And
1: so you're whistling at the parrot. And yes. Was the parrot able to imitate human whistling?

0: flirtation with this creature.
1: How incredibly lovely and strange at the same time.
0: Yeah.
1: What a privilege.
0: I know. It was so beautiful. I always wanted to meet him again. He didn't answer my calls.
1: Sometimes whistling, and this is something you draw upon, when I hear your music, I get that sense of comfort from it, but it's also unsettling at the same time. Are there people who are sometimes frightened by your whistling or badly unsettled by its ghostly qualities?
0: Actually, one time I was whistling, walking down the street in Sydney, and a man yelled at me, "Whistling attracts ghosts," which that's the first time I'd ever heard that. But I do think there are superstitions around whistling. Maybe that's one of them. I know you're not supposed to whistle in a theater.
1: Oh, really?
0: Yes.
1: Oh, that's bad luck, is it?
0: Yes, but I think it can, or, you know, different things like that. So you wouldn't want to whistle and create a signal that wasn't meant for the person. But yeah, I don't think people have been scared besides that one man.
1: Watching that beautiful performance you do in that film clip, it feels like you're evoking something that's ghostly in it. And it's like, and you're siren-like in it, just like, come into this world. And it feels a little dangerous right up until the moment John C. Reilly appears playing saxophone.
0: Yes, it was sweet of him to make a cameo. Also, he didn't play the sax in that song. But
1: really?
0: But people think he did because he's so good at it. I guess he's a good actor.
1: And he plays drums in Step Brothers, so why wouldn't he? You mentioned Harry Dean Stanton there. You were invited to actually whistle for him on his deathbed. Tell me how that came about.
0: Yes. So I didn't meet him at that event, but I was very good friends with a great man named Sonny Bones, who was a poet and a bartender in L.A. He worked at Musso and Frank's, which was the oldest restaurant in Hollywood.
1: Doesn't that appear in Once Upon a Time in Hollywood, the Quentin Tarantino film?
0: It does, yes. It was in the opening scene, and Sonny is in the opening scene making a martini or a cocktail. Sonny was just this iconic LA character who I met because I would go to the bar and we would have conversations, and he just, you know, he's one of these people who has stories about everything and just, you know, an amazing, funny guy. And I remember there was one time he was like, "Molly, I've got a stage name for you. I've got it. I've got the stage name for you." And I was like, "Oh, really? Like, what is it?" And he was like, "Thunderpipe." Like, all right, well, I'll think about it, Sonny.
1: It's when you make a cameo in a Conan the Barbarian movie.
0: Exactly.
1: I think that's right. You're my assistant, Thunderpipe.
0: Thunderpipe. But we had a lot of magical moments at Musso and Frank's with Sonny. There's too many to go into, but there was, yeah, one day I was there and we were chatting, and he was best friends with Harry Dean Stanton. They used to go to Dan Tana's all the time and bet on the ponies and, you know, all of these funny things and talk about life and poetry and the world. And anyway, so Harry was one of his best friends, and Harry Dean was in hospital at the time, very ill towards the end of his life. And Sonny asked me if I would go with him to visit Harry Dean and whistle him a couple songs, because he knew Harry Dean loved music and would like this.
1: And was it hard to walk into that room knowing that you're going to perform for a dying man?
0: I think I didn't quite realize what I was walking into. You know, I'd never been at someone's deathbed, and I, you know, beforehand I like bought him a book, I bought some flowers, I was like, oh, you know, we'll just go and cheer him up. And of course, you know, we get there and you can't bring the flowers in because it was very tightly sealed for germs, and, you know, he wasn't well enough to read the book. But we walked in together, and of course, you know, Sonny's there with his best friend, and he's holding his hand and telling him stories that he used to love. And it was very, very emotional, but of course you're trying to not show that. You want to put on a happy face. And Sonny had asked me to, I was like, "Which songs should I do?" And he said, "A Closer Walk with Thee," which of course is the song that Harry Dean performs in Cool Hand Luke, and Danny Boy. And I was like, "Sonny, can you think of any happier songs? Like, this is going to be hard to get through." And they're beautiful songs as well. And so I did the songs for him, and he, you know, I went over and he kissed my hand and thanked me. And he was still, he was there, you know, he was asking the nurse for a cigarette. So, you know, it wasn't like he was gone.

0: yet, but I think he died a week later. But when Sunny and I left the room, we got in the elevator and hugged and cried, and it was just a beautiful, sad moment.
1: The flip side of people being a bit spooked by whistling is that they can be quite undone emotionally as well. Has that happened in front of you when you've performed in front of people?
0: It has, and it's truly the greatest honor to know that people are moved by the music. And actually, and I know people have told me before that they've cried at a show, but there was a moment last year. I was on tour and I was in Stockholm, and after the show, a woman and her husband came up to me, and she just told me, she said, she didn't know what she was coming to, because this was a venue that they just go to all the time, and she didn't know my music before. But she was crying, and she said, "I haven't felt so much in a long time. I work in palliative care, and I haven't been able to, feel like this in a long time." And it made me, I cried with her. I was just so moved. It was so beautiful, and I was just so happy that this is the best part of music for me, if you can make people feel something.
1: Molly, how lovely it is to speak with you, and thank you for telling your story.
0: Oh, thank you so much for having
1: Molly Lewis is appearing in the new documentary Whistle, which is showing at the Sydney Film Festival and will be showing elsewhere around Australia.

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Today's conversation with Molly Lewis was made on the lands of the Gadigal people. The producer was Jennifer Leake. Executive producer is Nicola Harrison. I'm Richard Feidler. Thanks for listening.

ABC News with Matt Coleman. A grandparent of missing 4-year-old Gus Lamont has been fined $10,500 for possession of a gun silencer at the family's Oak Park station in South Australia's far north. 75-year-old Josie Rochelle Murray was charged in February, just a short time after police declared Gus's disappearance a major crime. Police previously said that the firearms offence is not related to Gus's disappearance. She's also been banned from holding or obtaining a firearms license for 5 years. SA police confirmed last month that one of Gus's grandparents remains a suspect in his disappearance. The grandparents previously released a statement saying the family had cooperated with the investigation and wanted nothing more than to reunite Gus with his parents. Government officials say a dolphin found dead in the Adelaide Dolphin Sanctuary is believed to be well-loved Port River dolphin Zoom. The Department for Environment and Water says

0: The department responded to reports of three dead dolphins on the metropolitan coastline, saying there was no evidence to suggest that the deaths were directly linked to the algal bloom. All four dolphins will undergo a necropsy. Port Adelaide Enfield Mayor Claire Bowen says the council is receiving regular complaints about dust from a nearby cement factory. The Adbri Cement Factory, formerly Adelaide Brighton Cement, has been operating in Birkenhead for more than a century. Ms. Bowen says the council is close to identifying land that the business could use to conduct air quality monitoring to comply with Environment Protection Authority requirements. She's told 891 ABC Adelaide that residents should report concerns about dust to the EPA.
1: We are obviously concerned around the dust event that occurred a while ago. We are concerned about the emissions. We are concerned about the dust that's constantly seems to be coming onto people's cars and over their solar panels. But unfortunately, we do have no authority over this.
0: The US president has once again announced a peace deal with Iran is in the works after 3 months of conflict. William Howard Evans reports.
2: Speaking to reporters in the Oval Office, Donald Trump has claimed an initial agreement to end the war is close after earlier posting on Truth Social that he has cancelled further strikes on Iran.
3: We just made a great settlement of the war with Iran.
2: But Iranian officials don't seem as certain, with Iran's foreign ministry spokesperson telling state TV the reports of an agreement are speculative and nothing has been finalised. The US and Israel launched wide-ranging strikes on Iran on the 28th of February. Iran responded by attacking Israel and US allied states in the Gulf and effectively closing the Strait of Hormuz.
0: Market analysts say that SpaceX will have to grow very quickly to justify its valuation of $2.5 trillion after pricing the biggest ever US initial public offering. Tweong Fitzpatrick has the details.
4: The IPO was priced at $191 per share, the largest ever IPO, and cements SpaceX's status as one of the world's most valuable companies. But Adelaide University's Dr. Marta Homan says only its Starlink business is profitable, and analysts are questioning its lofty valuation.
5: So if you take the entire value of the company, it would take 100 years of revenue to pay for this value.
4: SpaceX will rank seventh among US-listed firms when its shares begin trading on the NASDAQ, though it lost money last year, and other companies with similar valuations far outpace its revenue.
0: World Cup co-host Mexico has defeated South Africa 2-0 in the opening game of the tournament that saw three red cards handed out. Amanda Shalala is in Mexico City.
6: Two South African players sent off and throw in a Mexican player sent off in stoppage time. In the Qatar 2022 World Cup, there were four red cards given out for the entire tournament. We've had three in the opening game, so that says it all. But both goals from the Mexicans were really well executed. Julian Quiñones with the first one, a South African error led to the Mexicans capitalising, and he put it away. And then after the break, it was Raul Jimenez, the biggest star of this team, a glorious header to give them that two-goal buffer and to kick off this party in style in Mexico City.
0: South Australia's weather, Renmark mostly sunny, 24, Mount Gambier a shower or 220, Port Lincoln showers increasing, 24, Port Pirie partly cloudy, 24, Adelaide partly cloudy, a top of 24 degrees, currently 21. Tomorrow, rain 19, Sunday mostly sunny, 17, Monday showers 19. ABC News.
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8: Hello there and happy Friday. Selena Green with you here today. Coming up, a big merger in the world of wool. One South Australian-based family wool company will take on the country operations of another family-owned Australian wool company. What does this all mean for growers? Well, you'll need to stick around to find out. And there's been a lot of innovation and advances in the dairy industry over the years, but has this all really changed the life of a dairy farmer and made the job any easier?
9: As dairy farming has evolved, the management input has become more and more. It's not just about milking the cows, but it's about having your head across all the management from people to nutrition of the cows to the pastures, etc.
8: If you're a dairy farmer, or really just any type of farmer, is it easier these days thanks to technology, or is it just different, maybe even more complicated with the amount of data you have to get and try to do something with? If you want to weigh in on this one today, my talkback number is 1300 160 222 or the text line 0467 nine double

0: 2783. I'll bring you back to that story very soon. But first today, yeah, two major players in the Australian wool market are set to merge their country wool marketing divisions. South Australian-based wool broker Quality Wool will take on the country wool buying division of Victorian-based wool export giant Tech Wool Trading from the 1st of July. I spoke with Quality Wool Managing Director Mark Dyson to get him to explain how that's going to work.
1: So what we've merged at this particular point, we're specialising on what I call the domestic market, being the Australian market, because we operate from WA right through the Southern Corridor up to Queensland, New South and Queensland. That's always been our specialising, originally obviously coming from the exporter side myself. But I've always had a close affiliation with a good friend of mine, Rod Franklin, who's the owner of Tech Wool. And with Rod wanting to focus, and he's obviously the largest Australian wool exporter and has been now for a number of years, he wanted to focus more on that with his team. And had a country division that you know was feeding into that. What this enables us to do, we have around about 19 sites throughout Australia. So adding Kingston, Hamilton and Mortlake into our main store of Geelong will enable us to increase our network and sharp both of us to sort of focus on sharpening our business ourselves on this Australian domestic market and Rod and his team on the export market. So you could say that, you know, we are the country division and Rod and his team are the export division. And picking up obviously economies of scale, because as you know, or every business owner knows, that you know costs are against us these days and they continue to rise. So picking up economies of scale and looking for streamlined operations in business is our number one priority.
0: So what does that mean for those sites that you do pick up from Tech Wool? Will they continue to sort of operate as is?
1: Absolutely. There will be no change in this immediate future. This week I've been around and spoken to the staff. All the staff will come across to us. They all have full-time positions. I've met a lot of good people, which are a very similar cut of people as what I'd call the quality group or the quality family of people, and continue to specialise in servicing the growers at the highest level and offering pretty well every service that we can, you know, from, you know, buying wool on the farm to, you know, transport, picking it up, coring in these regional sites, and getting to market as quick as we can and continuing that service. And having, you know, we are and have been for a number of years, you know, accredited with the RWS scheme. So that enables us on with the premiums of these traceability wools now and the schemes they've been put forward to us globally, that'll enable us to even expand that business, which I think is a real positive for the years ahead.
0: So obviously you see benefits for the business, well, both businesses here to merge these country divisions. What benefit do you see out of this for your growers and or for your clients out there?
1: As I said earlier, it was all about removing costs from business and streamlining operations. We, a number of years ago, we were forced to do this back in 99 when the industry bodies closed South Australia as a selling centre. We were left with no option but to move to Victoria. And we did so in a smooth transition and enabled us to sell every week. It also enabled us to expand on a domestic front, just recently opening up Deniliquin. So what this does is give us a very good spread of sites where we can service the growers and give them greater coverage. So that's not only, so any marketing tool that the grower's looking at, whether it be, you know, an on-farm pickup because the wool's been in the shed, whether they want to send it to auction, whether they want to forward market, or whether they want to be part of these accredited schemes that are coming towards us, we can tick every box. And where it becomes, where you do pick up the economy of scale and not taking anything away from the, you know, the regional transport operators, because They are very important to the community. It's a case of moving wool from the farm into the store, into a container to our clients overseas.
0: Is this sort of a part of a wider plan to grow quality wool into the future? I mean, are you looking at further growing your footprint and eyeing further afield?
1: Very much so. It's, the industry's changing. It's sort of well documented. You know, we're at historical lows on sheep production. We're on historical lows of wool production. Certainly the growers are looking at it to say, well, with it shrinking, you know, is this worth it anymore? But we're getting to levels that are, I think, are well and truly sustainable. You know, we've got offerings at the moment and we are on the tail end of the season, just about to commence a new one. We've got, offerings in the early 20,000s, 23,000 bales offering each week. I think, once we hit the springtime, that'll jump up to 35,000. I think that's where the balance is. We've still got a lot of, because of the red meat protein market, we've still got a lot of, sheep and lambs being, sent for processing, to the abattoirs, and we've got some strong export markets overseas. So there's a lot of challenges in front of us, but at least we're getting to levels and the internal China market is very strong at the moment and going well. So we've got some really good fundamental floors. And when I say floors, good foundations in the market for these prices to be sustainable for the growers to budget going forward.
0: You know, if we talk a bit more about the timing of this merger and I guess the state of the wool industry at the moment, the drop in wool clip, not just here in South Australia, but across much of the country. I mean, what do you see in terms of a resurgence, in interest from growers in rebuilding into wool?
1: I think the growers that I talk to throughout Australia, they're starting to, it's making headlines. I mean, we know what happened to, the prime lamb market, last year or earlier this year when we were hitting $500 a head. You're talking wool prices now. The indicator finished, only 21 cents off 2,000 cents a kilo or $20 a kilo, however you want to refer to it. You're talking about good sustainable return on asset, and the asset, being the animal, the people that remained in the sheep industry, both merino or crossbred industry, are now, we've come off lows like we have in wool, or we've come off sort of stagnant levels that we've had for a number of years, and we're returning to really good investments. I mean, there were several bales this year, this week that we sold, that are making over $3,000 a bale. Now, they're really good returns to growers. I mean, you're talking about, 13, 14, 1500 cents a kilo for an average price wool, that's giving that grower that very good return. So the industry, which, it's had a lot of criticism over the years and it could have been criticised for not doing enough. Well, everybody knows that when times are getting tight and margins are getting tighter, that you need to look outside the square, and hence the reason I think you're going to see more and more rationalising. I've taken the decision, and obviously been a born and bred wool man, I've taken the decision to invest further into the industry because I see fantastic growth coming, not only growth in numbers, certainly growth in demand, and I'm talking the globe here, especially in the Northern Hemisphere, which our main market is. But we're talking about reinvesting when most probably a good portion of the industry would rather be going the other way. But I, if you know me, Selena, I have had a reputation of doing that over my course of my career.
0: Mike Dyson speaking to me there. He is the Managing Director of Quality Wool, and he is speaking to me there about their decision to take on the Country Wool Marketing Division of Tech Wool Trading. That merger between the two family-owned businesses will happen on the 1st of July. It is 15 minutes past 12.
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2: Landline, Sunday, 12:30 on ABC TV and iView.
0: And stick around, because later on in the program you'll hear about another South Australian story that is made the cut for this weekend's landline. You'll have to stay tuned for that one. You're with Selena Green. Now, with those in the dairy industry, how are you feeling about the future? You're feeling pretty confident about dairy at the moment? The South Australian Dairy Farmers ASADA Chief Executive Andrew Curtis was in the southeast of the state this week for the Dairy SA Innovation Day. Well, that's where I'm based. So I took the chance to catch up with Andrew Curtis to find out how those in attendance were feeling about the industry and the current season.
4: Look, it's been a much kinder

0: exhausting your allocations and everything. So a lot of positives there. Some good signs. Milk prices are like everything. The whole economy is challenged by the current fuel and fertilizer and cost of living. But yeah, good positives and excellent roll up and enthusiasm for what can be.
1: I mean, a good season, that always helps, as you say, everyone. I think was due, definitely, for one,
0: Absolutely due.
1: equine season. Those import costs are, as they are for many farmers, they're a real pinch point at the moment.
0: Look, they are, and it's challenging, partly because it's economy wide, so it's they're not costs that can be passed on. You know, we work with all our processors, and we've got a range of them in the southeast. They're all having the same pressures from the supermarkets, etc. So that's a real challenge. It's positive that milk prices haven't gone backwards. We would have loved to have seen them bigger, but we can work with it, and there's some good signs on the horizon.
1: Speaking of innovation and this day you've just come from, and you've been going to these for quite a while now, do you still learn something new?
0: Oh, look, I mean, there's so much to innovate. There's so many new things. So it was good. It was great to talk about water use efficiency and to see how different people had done it in different systems. It was excellent to talk about or to hear about optimizing irrigation infrastructure and also soils and getting the best from your soils and that. So there was new stuff there. In other years, we've looked at other types of innovation. So there's always new things to talk, and it doesn't often repeat.
1: You mentioned water. I think probably an unofficial theme of this year's Innovation Day was water. A lot of the discussions were around that, how to navigate different water regulations, best practice, that sort of thing. Irrigation. Is water a major concern for the industry right now?
0: Water, absolutely. And look, down here, it is a critical concern. We're in the throes of reviewing the water allocation plan. There's consultations on next week around that, and we certainly encourage all of our members to get along to those and highlight how efficient we are, and but also how important the water is to support our businesses and the communities that we live in.
1: But no doubt, I guess using that water even more efficiently, you're going to have to no doubt look

0: And we need to be cognizant of the fact that it's not an unlimited supply. We need to make sure that we use what we use as well as we can. And we're getting much better at it. And we, the day, following the Innovation Day, spent the day out on farms looking at a lot of those innovations. And it's huge. And it's huge, the improvements people have made over the last 10 and 15 years.
1: The idea of new technologies and embracing that and some of the innovation out there, as you say, you've gone and seen it firsthand. You have people in the room who travelled and coming back to talk about some of the things that they've seen. Do you think it's a pretty innovative industry here in South Australia? Are there some farmers perhaps still set in their ways in some ways?
0: There's always a continuum, but one of the great things about dairy farming is you get feedback every day. If you do something wrong, your cows let you know, the vet lets you know. And that's the same for a lot of the innovations. You get the feedback, you can work. We've got all sorts of technology now. And one of the things we saw at the Innovation Day was telemetry that's reporting on soil moisture, and you can get it in an app now. So you can water exactly as you need. A lot of our cows are wearing collars. You've got a happiness index on for each cow. So one of the great things about dairy is we get the feedback, we can react to the feedback. It's not a seasonal thing when, oh, I mucked it up this year, I've got to wait till next year to make an improvement. I can make an improvement tomorrow.
1: Dairy farming's from an outsider perspective, it looks like a tough job. It looks like a time-consuming, demanding job. Do these technologies, does all this innovation, does it make it easier to be a dairy farmer?
0: Makes it different. And I think dairy farming, the hours are absolutely there. And that's a constant. As dairy farming has evolved, the management input has become more and more. It's not just about milking the cows, but it's about having your head across all the management, from people to nutrition of the cows to the pastures, etc. The technology absolutely makes it possible in a lot of ways. You need the feedback, and part of the challenge is what bits of data do you use, and how do you understand and interpret that information.
1: As people are leaving the industry, whether they're aging out or deciding to move on to other pastures, are new people coming in to dairy?
0: One of the great things about the day was we had graduation, we had

0: interested in getting into dairy, interested in the complexity of it, and having a crack. So we have got new people coming, and that's part of what's keeping the old blokes focused and enthused.
1: And the world's always going to need dairy, so it's always going to need milk.
0: Well, that's right. I mean, it's a critical nutrition. It's healthy. It's really good, really important for protecting your hips as you get older in life. Yeah, so the world's going to need it, and we're really good at producing it in South Australia.
1: You touched on something very earlier on in the conversation around prices. Obviously, we're at a sort of a stage at the moment where opening prices were announced in the past week. Farmers are now sort of maybe some of them still looking at contracts and sort of weighing up their options. Is it a simple process? I mean, we're hearing a bit about, some of the fine print and whether it's too convoluted for people these days to be able to make those decisions about what's best for them. Is it sort of a transparent enough process, do you think?
0: Look, the code has made it transparent and has made it an even playing field in that everyone needs to make an announcement at the same time. But there is complexity within it, the offering from each processor. And because they produce different products to different markets, they have different pay scales, etc. So our advice is you need to sit down and go through what does this offering mean to my business. And all the processors will provide that. And certainly at SADA, where we are working with farmers to help them through the options, which we're happy to do. Yes, it's complex, but it's a complex world. We've talked about data and everything. There's a need to work out what's the best for your business.
1: Going back to the conference, Andrew Cavill at his opening address at the Innovation Day said that Dairy SA hoping to work a bit more closely with SADA. So I guess talk us about that relationship and how that process is going.
0: So, and look, that's an interesting. Yes, absolutely, and we are very enthusiastic to work with the Dairy SA team. We've just had our 90th year celebration, which I've talked with Cassie about previously. One of the interesting journeys has been the evolution of Dairy SA, which started as a committee of SADA back in the 90s, and it's evolved. And to some extent, we've gone our own way, but it's really important that we come back and we work, absolutely work together to make sure that we've got the best for the dairy industry locally. We're smaller than the Victorians, but better. I'm assuming
1: We'll just
0: this
1: keep
0: will
1: this
0: go
1: in South
0: national.
1: Australia. We'll just keep that to ourselves.
0: We are smaller than the Victorians, but we need to be unified, and South Australia is really good at that. And so, yeah, we will work with Dairy SA to ensure that we get the best technology transfer, but we are also providing the best advice nationally around policy, around water allocations, around animal welfare, around all the issues that are important to us.
1: That is the Chief Executive of the South Australian Dairy Farmers Association, Andrew Curtis, speaking there. It is 26 minutes past 12.
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1: And you are with Selena Green on this Friday. Let's head to the Weather Bureau now and say hello to our forecaster from the Bureau today, Michael Conway. Hi, Michael.
3: Hi, Selena.
1: And as you flagged earlier in the week, some temperatures significantly above what we would expect at this time of the year in parts of the state.
3: Yeah, that's right. For instance, today it's statewide, we're looking at 6 to 8 degrees above average for the maximum temperature and up to around 10 degrees about the Northwest Pastoral District. So very warm. In fact, overnight, the minimum temperatures set a few records. There was the highest June min at Tarcoola at 15.9 and Cummins at 15.2, also had the highest June min. Clare and Snowtown and Edithburg also set late season minimum records. So it's very warm overnight and during the day today.
1: Right. So what's sort of driving that and how long is that going to hang around for?
3: Yeah, this warm air mass is it sort of settled over the state, but there's a cold front coming. Today there's spring showers over the far west. They'll be increasing to rain, extending over the west coast and Kangaroo Island during the evening. Tomorrow, the rain band there with the cold front will move across agricultural areas during the day, but then contract to the south of the pastorals and the Flinders District in the evening. At the same time, a ridge will develop out the south of the state. So that, where it's raining there, the temperatures will

0: back off to near average. The story for Sunday will be it's going to be mainly fine about the state with the ridge about the south, but there could be a few showers about parts of the pastoral districts, especially the northwest. Monday, the ridge will move east over the New South Wales coast. North and northeasterly winds will pick up and they'll get showers over most parts except the north. And a slow moving low starts to develop in the Bight. And I mention that because from Tuesday on, that low will track along the south coast and it'll bring persistent showers about agricultural areas, looking like at the moment with a broad west to southwesterly flow. So that's like Tuesday to Friday. The cumulative rain to the end of Monday, Salinas, it's mostly dry about the far north and northeast, 2 to 10 millimetres about the rainy parts of the pastoral and Flinders districts, and then increasing to 10 to 20 about the west coast and agricultural areas, and isolated falls of 20 to 40 about west coast and Kangaroo Island.
1: Okay, so the west coast might pick up a bit in the next couple of days, by the sounds of it.
0: Yeah, that's right, yeah.
1: All right, and then we'll see, wait to see what next week brings with that front then moving through again, as you said, from Tuesday. All right, thanks, Michael. Have a good rest of your day.
0: Thank you.
1: Michael Conway there from the Weather Bureau. For the western inland parts of New South Wales for tomorrow, a partly cloudy Saturday in the upper western district with a slight chance of a shower near the South Australian border in the evening, but near zero chance of rain elsewhere. Northeasterly winds 15 to 25 k's now, turning northerly in the middle of the day and then becoming light in the evening. Over

0: Night between 10 and 13 degrees, during the day in the low to mid 20s. Now for the lower western district tomorrow, partly cloudy with a high chance of showers in the west, slight chance elsewhere, northerly winds 15 to 25 k's now, becoming light in the evening. Overnight around 11 degrees, during the day those temperatures should reach between 19 and 23. It's just coming up to 12:30 here on the Country Hour.
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0: Great to have your company on this Friday afternoon. Now, how many of you out there are relying on Starlink for your communications? It's something that people in many rural areas rely on for contact with the rest of the world. But there are some concerns being raised about the risks of our growing reliance on its satellite internet service. You're going to hear what they are shortly and whether there's likely to be other options anytime soon for regional Australia.
6: Well, we do have competition coming into the market in the LEO space. So while at the moment Starlink is the only LEO satellite service available in Australia, there are a number of other companies that have plans to launch LEO satellite networks.
0: Now, do you use Starlink? Is it your only option? Would you like other choices? Have you found other communication methods? The talkback number is 1300 160 222, or let me know on my text line 0467 922 783. Also coming up, a beautiful story about how a South Australian winery is helping deliver clean food and water to children in Kenya. That's all after we get news headlines from Matt Coleman. G'day, Matt.
7: Hello, Selena. In the news this afternoon, a grandparent of missing 4-year-old Gus Lamont has been fined $10,500 for possession of a gun silencer at the family's Oak Park station in South Australia's far north. 75-year-old Josie Rochelle Murray was charged in February, just a short time after police declared Gus's disappearance a major crime. Police previously said the firearms offence is not related to Gus's disappearance. The Invasive Species Council says a feral sambar deer most likely ended up in the Riverland due to someone transporting it to the region. The local landscape board revealed the detection of the animal near Loxton North last week. It's investigating how it got into the region, as they're rarely recorded in SA. And weather forecasters in the United States have officially declared that an El Nino event is underway in the Pacific. America's National Oceanic and Atmospheric Administration says there's a 63% chance it will rank among the most intense El Nino events since records began in 1950, the warming of ocean waters near the equator is often linked to increased drought, bushfires and heat waves in Australia. More news at 1 o'clock.
0: Thank you, Matt, for those headlines. Well, let's talk about Starlink, because tens of thousands of Australians have bought shares in Elon Musk's SpaceX blockbuster public offering, but Australian government officials are privately flagging the risks of our growing reliance on its satellite internet service, Starlink. Now, these concerns were made explicit in an official spy agency notice describing satellite internet providers as a serious challenge to the nation's ability to enforce its own laws. To delve more on this, David Claughton filed this report.
8: Australian investors have jumped on the chance to invest in satellite and artificial intelligence company SpaceX, backing Elon Musk's plan to build a global and one day interplanetary phone and internet network. National AI technology reporter Cam Wilson has been looking at the sovereign risks associated with Australia's reliance on one foreign company for services that are essential, especially for people living in regional and remote areas. He told Belinda Varaschetti on the WA Country Hour what he found.
9: A Freedom of Information request showed an internal Department of Home Affairs presentation looking at low Earth orbit satellites, and it names Starlink to say that it presents a risk to Australia. It has these 200,000 estimated Australian subscribers, federal government departments using it, businesses, the major telcos, Telstra and Optus have both signed deals, but that reliance on this foreign operator that, you know, is running satellites, which, you know, as you can probably imagine, by their very nature, being, you know, in outer space, are harder to literally, you know, regulate and to deal with. It is a risk in terms of how Australia enforces its own laws, and they said can be a threat or a potential challenge to national security.
8: Cam Wilson. About 200,000 Australians and several government agencies already use Starlink, and major telcos are now partnering with SpaceX to expand satellite phone coverage. The Communication Alliance Limited, which represents the major telcos, but not Starlink, hosed down concerns.

0: CEO Luke Coleman says there is competition in the sector and consumers have plenty of options.
1: Well, we do have competition coming into the market in the LEO space. So while at the moment Starlink is the only LEO satellite service available in Australia, Amazon LEO has also announced that it is launching its own LEO satellite constellation. In fact, Amazon has already signed an agreement with NBN Co, the operator of the national broadband network, that they will use Amazon's LEO services to provide satellite connectivity in regional and remote parts of Australia.
0: So but they've got no satellites in the air at the moment, though, do they?
1: That's right. They don't have any satellites launched yet. They have a network that is in planning and is expected to come online in coming years. They aren't the only competition that's coming into the market. There are a number of other companies that have plans to launch LEO satellite networks, but it is a very new market. It is a relatively new and groundbreaking technology. There's only one available right now, but within coming years, we do expect to see more coming onto the market.
0: Should the government have a stake in the hardware?
1: There's a range of ways that you could address the question of sovereignty. In one sense, we have sought to address it as a country by having NBN Co as our national wholesale broadband network provider enter into an agreement with Amazon LEO. The NBN will manage and resell that service from a wholesale perspective. And then for you as a consumer, you will go and buy a service to connect to that network through your usual telco. So the infrastructure itself, the satellites in the sky, will be owned by Amazon, but the service layer will be provided by NBN Co.
0: Are we exposing ourselves to a real problem in the future if we can't access LEOSat? We're leaning on it increasingly, and that exposes Australia, you know, Australian business particularly. A lot of things are running and will be running off that service, and if suddenly someone turns that off, we'd be in big trouble, wouldn't we?
1: The best answer to this is having competition and choices in the market. Remember, while there might be only one LEO satellite operator today, NBN Co is still operating its SkyMaster satellite broadband service. Now, that is a more traditional broadband service. It's not as high speed as Starlink is, but it is still there and it is still available, so that you've got a range of options for redundancy. If one service goes down, there is another service available. Now, of course, the 99.7%, I think, of Australians also have mobile coverage from at least one operator. Around 98% have coverage from at least two mobile networks as well. There is also the NBN fixed wireless network. So if you are in a premise in regional Australia, you are still likely to have several different options to get your connectivity. If you're in a particularly remote part of Australia, your options might be limited to NBN SkyMaster and Starlink today, but in future, you will also have Amazon LEO services. There might be services from other providers.
0: Luke Coleman also said the Universal Outdoor Mobile Service Obligation will ensure that service providers make arrangements with LEOSat companies to connect mobile phones direct to satellite, giving everyone, everywhere, a basic service, although it's text only at the moment. Meanwhile, Telecommunications Ombudsman Cynthia Gebbert thinks there is a gap in Australia's capacity to regulate LEOSat providers, and work does need to be done to make sure the universal service obligations will protect customers.
2: That is going to rely on the LEOSat network for that policy position to be delivered. So I would suggest there's still a lot of work to be done to ensure that it supports all consumers. What I would like to see when, you know, the build out of that universal outdoor mobile obligation is there's clear obligations on these companies to support Australian consumers. It's a bit like if we think about the NBN now, you might be a Telstra or an Optus or a TPG customer with NBN supplying your internet. Ultimately, NBN can still be held to certain service standards as part of that supply chain. We need similar obligations for those satellite providers that are ultimately going to be providing an essential service to Australian consumers under that universal outdoor mobile obligation.
0: Telecommunications Ombudsman Cynthia Gebbert. Amazon LEOSat services are forecast to begin next year, while SkyMaster will close their satellite services in 2028.
3: David Claughton with that report, with additional reporting there from Cameron Wilson. And you can read more if you search ABC Starlink Risk online. It'll take you to that story. Right now, it is 21 minutes to one, and you're with Selena Green on the South Australian Country Hour. Well, at 28 years old, Jack Wilson runs a successful South Australian wine label as well as a separate vineyard in the Adelaide Hills. But his great passion is the charity that he started called Op Blue. It provides water, food, educational support for many thousands of children overseas. Reporter Bill Ormond travelled to Kenya for this story.
4: In the remote Rift Valley, hours south of Nairobi, lies Esenarua Primary and Junior School. With 275 students and staff, one of the main challenges Headmaster Patrick Mwangi faces in getting kids into the classroom is water.
5: Because some of them do not have meals and do not have food at home. And when they come to school and there is no food, again they have walked for long distances, then it becomes untenable. They just decide to stay at home. Last week we didn't have food in the school because we didn't have water. And in that week, we have a lot of absence.
4: In the semi-arid part of the country with low annual rainfall, the school's water tanks can't capture enough for cooking, drinking and washing. And due to a lack of students, the school can't get enough funding to fill its four water tanks. It's where Australian charity Op Blue step in, according to founder Jack Wilson.
6: One of the core problems we're seeing within the education sector, specifically in areas with high levels of drought, where kids will come to school in the morning and they're leaving at lunchtime and not coming back because they just simply don't have the energy.
4: Overseeing more than 2,000 projects across Kenya is a challenge at the best of times. But for Jack, there's added complexity as he tries to juggle his wine label Willow and Goose, as well as the vineyard he operates with his brother Harry.
6: Balance would probably be the wrong term for it. Yeah, certainly an exciting life. Yeah, it's busy, but you know, I'm thankful that we've got good people around us. You know, starting a farm from the ground up is hard enough in itself, but, you know, we're lucky now that we've palmed, obviously, Willow and Goose off to a contract facility, and we're lucky that Kenya's 7.5 hours behind us, so it buys us a bit of free time to get on top of other jobs before the workday kicks in over there.
4: The charity is funded by Jack's wine label Willow and Goose, which is separate to the vineyard, as well as a mixture of corporate and individual donors on top of the money they raise at their annual gala. And it's not just Jack running the charity by himself. He's got a strong team working with him, including co-director Fallon Roki, who oversees its education programs, as well as William Mashiro, who leads a dedicated group of staff and volunteers in Kenya.
7: Instead of the kids being at home, them knowing there's food somewhere, there's water somewhere, there's education support somewhere, regardless of their age, religion, background, or family attribute, they can always come to school, pursue their studies, pursue their talents, and this one helps them even in future to even pursue these dreams.
4: These projects range from providing water filters, filling tanks and paying for meals in places like Esenarua, to helping provide clean water solutions, food and education in large refugee camps near the Somali border.
6: I always like to say that we work with locals for locals. It means that our projects are trusted. We're not just some Aussie wandering in and trying to force an Australian way of doing things in another country because it simply just won't work. You need to be culturally mindful of what a community wants, and sometimes that might not be a huge water infrastructure that's readily available. Sometimes it might be filtering the water they collect from day to day, and sometimes it might be funding large 50,000 litre tanks in refugee camps. So every program's different.
4: At each visit, Op Blue staff collect data, including rates of waterborne diseases like cholera, typhoid and dysentery. It's then sent back to Jack, who can look over it from his vineyard in the Adelaide Hills. Through this data collection, Jack's able to see the rates of waterborne diseases have reduced dramatically, while school attendance has tripled in places like Esenarua, much to the delight of Headmaster Patrick Mwangi.
5: When I came here 7 years ago, it was very low. We had classes even with 3 students, but now we are increasing. The action taken by the Op Blue has made a lot of learners to come to school. For the first time, we have a class with over 70 students.
4: For Jack Wilson and the team at Op Blue, that's what it's all about.
6: We're working with communities, some of which have never seen clean drinking water before in their lives. You know, in our eyes, no child should grow up without access to clean drinking water, and no parent should be put in a position to choose between clean drinking water or none at all for their children.
3: What a great worthy project to be involved in. That was vineyard operator, wine label owner and founder of Australian charity Op Blue. Ending that report from Bill Ormond, speaking there with Jack Wilson. You can see more on this story on Landline this Sunday, or you can catch up anytime on iView.

0: A cyber attack brings Queensland's sugar harvest to a halt. 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
2: Well, sticking with wine, because it's hardly surprising to hear of a South Australian wine winning an award at a wine show, but not every day that a particular wine wins the same award at a national show three times. Family-owned Adelaide Hills winery Sidewood last night took home the trophy for Best Sauvignon Blanc at the National Wine Show in Canberra, and they reckon they're the only producer to have secured that trophy three times in the competition's history. I'm joined by the winery's founder and vigneron Owen Inglis. Owen, welcome to the Country Hour.
3: Yeah, that's thank you, Selena, and thanks very much for having me on your show. Much appreciated.
2: Well, it's something certainly worth celebrating, because not only have you taken home the Best Sauvignon Blanc award at the National Wine Show this year, you claimed it, what, three times in recent years?
3: Yeah, we're really excited. We won it three times in 2019. 2021, and of course last night. So, three out of the last six events, they didn't have one in 2021. So, it just shows that the consistency that we have in our Sauvignon Blanc, that we're able to pick up three trophies at the national show, which is the best of the best, really.
2: Because to get to that competition, you have to have won a gold award in one of the major capital competitions before you can even, not everyone can enter this national wine show. From what I understand, it is sort of a step process to get there.
3: Yeah, it's actually a gold and silver at one of the Royal Capital shows, or a gold medal at the Adelaide Hills Wine Show, the regional show for the wherever the particular winery happens to be. So, yeah, no, it's very rare air indeed. Obviously, only 3% of wines in general will get a gold medal at a capital wine show, sometimes less. So already the field slimmed down enormously before you can even enter the national. So, yeah, no, it's terrific that we've been able to get there nearly every year with our Sauvignon Blanc, and then we've taken home the trophy three out of the last 6 years. No, it's terrific. So,
2: as you say, that speaks to some fabulous consistency over those years. What is it about this particular wine that keeps impressing the judges?
3: Well, I think it has to do with the way we produce the wine. Our Sauvignon Blanc is all estate grown, which a lot of producers cannot say. So we're a grape-to-glass producer. We grow it. We get it to our winery within about an hour. And it's chilled down. We press it very lightly, so only free run juice is used. So it keeps a lot of the green phenolic type of flavors out of it. So it's all about keeping the fruit pristine, keeping it fresh, and just delivering this, clean, fresh, fruit-driven Sauvignon Blanc. It's got great acidity. Very pleasant to drink. Very clean. Nice finish on it. Bit of passion fruit, bit of guava, bit of lemon lime zip, I guess, and our fans that love it year after year, we're

0: in Australia, and actually pretty much in in the UK and the United States to a great extent as well, is Sauvignon Blanc is the largest selling white wine varietal. It's quite extra, particularly here. Now it has been dominated by New Zealand, but New Zealand wine, Sauvignon Blanc, is dropping off in Australia. I think that could be a quality issue with some of it. And Adelaide Hills, Sauvignon Blanc has been sticking to our quality mantras, particularly Sidewood. So, no, I think it's a very clean, approachable wine. It's a great, light, refreshing wine to drink just on its own in the sun, or with any appetizers or seafood dishes. It complements a lot of lighter things, and it's just a really pleasant drink to have. Great fruit flavor. Yeah, not too complicated, but always nice. Never seems to disappoint.
1: It is tough out there in the wine industry at the moment, and obviously a lot of choice for consumers when they, go to pick a wine. Do awards like this help sort of stand out in that market?
0: Yeah, sure. Winning a big trophy, and this wine's already won a trophy from the Royal Perth Wine Show for Best Sauvignon Blanc, so two trophies to its name at the moment. Yeah, it does help you stand out. It does resonate with consumers and the trade. So you can't sell wine if the bottle shops and the restaurants don't stock it. And winning trophies and consistently winning trophies year after year does point out that we make very good wine. So we do get more listings, and that helps stand out and helps us sell our wines. So very much so.
1: Vintage wouldn't have too long ago wrapped up in the hills. How did you go this year?
0: Yeah, this year we had a great vintage, actually. It was kind of difficult because it was not as warm during during the growing season as some would have liked. And there was a bit of risk towards the end of it because everyone thought we might get early rains. But we took a little bit of a risk, I guess you could say, and didn't pick our fruit as early as some people, and it didn't rain, so or didn't rain very heavily, so we got great ripeness, so no disease, and we got good yield. So we would put 2026 and 2025, the year that's won this vintage, as some of the two of the best vintages we've had in decades. So we're pretty happy, actually.
1: It's impressive to get an award-winning wine out of last year, considering how dry things were. That must have been, a bit of a challenge to manage.
0: Well, actually, 25 in Adelaide Hills was probably the dream vintage. So the big problem in the hills is in November when you have flowering, and if we get storms and rains, you'd get poor fruit set, and then the yields are very low. But we didn't have any of that in November. It was just perfect weather, so we got great fruit set. Then it was dry, but we've got good water security in our dams, and we got when we needed rains, it rained. So I would put 2025 down as far as delivering quality of fruit. 26 is still to be seen because we haven't bottled anything yet. But I'd put 25 down as the best vintage across the range of all varietals that we have seen at Sidewood in over 20 years. So. We're very happy with it, actually.
1: Yeah. Great to hear. A couple of great years and some trophies to show for it. Congratulations, Owen, and you're making some extra shelf space on the trophy shelf today.
0: Yeah, that's pretty full, actually, and it's a pretty big trophy too, so I'm going to work out where to put it. I want to be facetious. It's a great-looking trophy, a nice big big glass dish, and we're really, really happy, and I hope our Serena, our sales manager — I couldn't get there myself to pick up the trophy, unfortunately — but gets it back safely from Canberra.
1: Oh, well, congratulations. Thanks so much for joining us on the Country Hour.
0: Perfect. Thank you very much, Selena. Really appreciate it. Bye then.
1: Owen Inglis there, the founder and vigneron at Sidewood Estate. The award for their Sauvignon Blanc announced last night at the National Wine Show in Canberra. And South Australia, fair to say, we dominated the awards handed out last night. Just going through the list, I can see that we took home the Pinot Gris Grigio Trophy, went to Lobethal Road. Di Bertoli Wines took home the Sweet White Trophy. Jacobs Creek claimed the Rosé Trophy. Woolunga 100 took home the Grenache Trophy. The Grenache Blends Trophy went to St Hugo. Shiraz Trophy, we took that home as well. That went to Jim Barry. And the Cabernet Blends Trophy went to Lake Breeze. And Oliver's Taranga Vineyards claimed the alternate

0: Red Blends Trophy. So quite a collection of trophies making their way home to South Australia from Canberra from the National Wine Awards. So congratulations to all of the South Australian winners last night.
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2: Hi, I'm Jackson from Lamoury. Happy 80th birthday to the Country Hour.
0: Yeah, and just a reminder, it is our 80th birthday of broadcasting the Country Hour throughout 2026, which is why we're celebrating all year. Well, Molly, our last story for today and for the week is around a bit of friendly competition. Nothing quite like it brings people together, but the energy was pretty high at the recent Marie Gymkhana and Motorkhana held here in South Australia, as well as the usual catch-ups. There was a bit of an air of celebration this year after some record-breaking rains broke a record-breaking dry spell. Our reporter Isabella Kelly headed along to watch an afternoon of motorbike challenges, smooth novelty and some a bit more serious.
3: The road to Marie looks a little different this year.
4: The bush is looking good, the country is looking fantastic. It's as good as it's been in places, I suppose you could say, for 50 years.
3: At Dalkanina Station, about 100 kilometres out of Marie, last year's rainfall of around 30 millimetres has already been smashed out of the park, with a running total of 270 millimetres for the year. David Bell from Dalkanina says thanks to that rain, the station is going really well.
4: We've had really good rain. We've had sort of three, four rains, good rains without being stupidly big or anything, so we haven't had heaps of damage. We've been really fortunate. So we've had sort of 3 inches three times in a six-week period. So perfect. That's the key to the rain out here is the follow-up rain. That's the real key. Getting one rain, but you can't have your second one if you had your first one, but the second and third rains are the real key, and they're all very similar rains. So look, country looks a picture, looks fantastic. It was very ordinary there for a few years, so look, we're all pretty happy that it's looking like it is at the moment, that's for sure. We're reasonably comfortable with how things are. I think most people probably are. They've got a few other little jobs they can do, a bit of adjustment they might offer if they're a little bit low on numbers or they've bought a few cattle and things like that. So, look, you know, I think everyone's, got a few plans in place anyway. Further north, they've had up to 600 mil between us and Burgess in places, so it's been unbelievable. Like I said, in places it'll be as good as I've seen it in 50 years.
3: With the scene set perfectly, competitors from around the state journeyed to Marie over the long weekend for the annual Motorkhana and Gymkhana. Though there was some serious competitiveness going on, more importantly, the event is an opportunity for remote families to get together.
4: It's purely the catch-up. That's what it really is. It's good for the kids. A little bit of competition for the adults so they can have a little bit of banter about, who wins, who doesn't, I beat you, I didn't beat you sort of stuff. So there's a little bit of that, which is always good. A little bit of competitions, healthy competitions always good, but really good for the kids. You know, a lot of these stations we might have, like we've only got one child at home at the moment because our oldest two are at boarding school. So he's only there on his own a little bit. So he gets to come in here and you see his mates and catch up with them and those sort of things. So that's a little bit the same for all of them. And the bush is pretty good place to have a family and kids and these sort of things. These events, you know, like everyone sort of looks out for them, and a really good family atmosphere is what you're trying to do. And make a little bit of money for a lot of the charities and things like that. A lot of the ICPA, the Isolated Children's Parents Association and things like that, Royal Flying Doctor. So that's where a lot of the money goes. Once you've got enough money to be able to run the event and those sort of things, that's where most of it goes. It goes into those sort of charities, which is, you know, for the children and our health and safety and all that sort of stuff, you know what I mean? So look, that's what it's about, and having a good catching up with your mates, that's pretty important.
3: David Bell speaking at the Marie Gymkhana and Motorkhana. And competitors agree.
5: Yeah, go for a ride, and bit of bloody banter with the boys, it's good.
3: The weekend is open to all ages, and the whole family from Angipena Station, near Lee Creek, tried their luck.
6: Yeah, Luke competed, and so did Alfie. Alfie's two, so he rode in the first motorbikes this morning on his little electric bike.
7: Oh,
6: yeah.
7: My dad's motorbike.
6: Oh, you're riding Dad's motorbike.
3: Oh. In a weekend of dust, drinks, and community, a weight has been lifted for many outback pastoralists.
6: Everyone's loving a bit of green grass and being very nice to not have to feed some animals for once.
0: Yeah, imagine it must be just a great relief to see that green grass, and great to hear about it. Great to hear that story there from Isabella Kelly, and it was Courtney Rowe from Angipena Station there ending that report from Isabella from the annual Marie Gymkhana and Motorkhana. If you want to read more on that story and see some beautiful photos from the weekend, head to abc.net.au/rural. There's plenty on that site to keep you busy over the weekend if you're looking for some reading material. And if you're wanting something to listen to,

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So that should keep you out of trouble for the next couple of days until we get to Monday, which is when Cassie Huff will be back with you for the next Country Hour. That'll be at noon on Monday. In the meantime, Selena Green's brought you the Country Hour today. Thanks so much for your company today and all throughout this week. Have a safe and great rest of your afternoon. It's coming up to 1 o'clock. News is next, and then you're off to the world today. Have a good one.

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2: ABC News with Sophie Holder. Good afternoon. A grandparent of missing 4-year-old Gus Lamont has been fined $10,500 for possession of a gun silencer at the family's Oak Park station in South Australia's far north. Talia Fay has more.
3: 75-year-old Josie Rochelle Murray was charged in February, just a short time after police declared Gus's disappearance a major crime. Police previously said the firearms offence is not related to Gus's disappearance. She's also been banned from holding or obtaining a firearms licence for 5 years. SA police confirmed last month that one of Gus's grandparents remains a suspect in his disappearance. The grandparents previously released a statement saying the family had cooperated with the investigation and want nothing more than to reunite Gus with his parents.
2: A former UK politician says the UK government is well short of the budget needed for defence spending. The UK's Defence Secretary, John Healey, has resigned just hours before he was due to tour an AUKUS facility with his Australian counterpart, Richard Marles, in England's south. John Healey says he's quitting because the government's unwilling to spend enough on the military at a time of, quote, rising threats. Former Conservative Party MP in the British Parliament, Tobias Elwood, says the money is a good 10 to $15 billion short of what's required.
4: And we're not just talking land, sea and air, those traditional domains, but space, for example. We need a new dedicated security satellite network, Skynet 6. It's still in its bubble wrap, ready to be launched because there's no money being signed off yet.
2: The US president has once again announced a peace deal with Iran is in the works after 3 months of conflict. William Howard Evans reports.
5: Speaking to reporters in the Oval Office, Donald Trump has claimed an initial agreement to end the war is close after earlier posting on Truth Social that he has cancelled further strikes on Iran.
6: We just made a great settlement of the war with Iran.
5: But Iranian officials don't seem as certain, with Iran's foreign ministry spokesperson telling State TV the reports of an agreement are speculative and nothing has been finalised. The US and Israel launched wide-ranging strikes on Iran on the 28th of February. Iran responded by attacking Israel and US allied states in the Gulf and effectively closing the Strait of Hormuz.
2: Tributes are flowing for a Victorian sprinter and stall gift finalist. Stephanie Ferrier reports.
7: The Australian athletics world has been left in mourning after the death of stall gift finalist Gemma Stapleton. The 25-year-old sprinter, who came third last year, is believed to have died while overseas on a family holiday. However, her cause of death has not been revealed. Stapleton's partner, Tyler Gray, and her brother, Joel, posted heartbreaking tributes on their social media pages. While the Victorian Athletic League says Stapleton has left a lasting impact on the people around her, a fundraiser in support of the Stapleton family has been set up online.
2: A South Korean court has sentenced former President Yoon Sung-yeol to 30 years in prison. Local media reports the sentence is over charges linked to military drones sent over Pyongyang to help create a pretext for Yoon's failed December 2024 martial law declaration. The Seoul Central District Court found him guilty of abuse of power and aiding the enemy, saying he'd conspired in the October 2024 drone incursion from the outset. Yoon has denied the wrongdoing. Fans are celebrating on the streets of Mexico after the team's 2-0 win over South Africa to open the 2026 World Cup. Amanda Shalala reports from Mexico City.
8: The main boulevard here has been closed off to traffic and fans are filing down a 1 kilometre stretch in their thousands to rejoice and watch a celebratory concert. Earlier, it was pumping inside the Estadio Azteca as the 80,000 capacity crowd saw El Tri ease past South Africa. The visitors were given 2 red cards and the hosts 1, but that doesn't matter now to the fans with this party just getting started. The USA and Canada are next as co-hosts in the tournament.
2: Back home now into South Australia's weather. Early morning showers about the coastal fringe. Showers increasing in the far west, tending to rain and extending over western coasts and Kangaroo Island during the evening. Port Lincoln, showers increasing a top of 24. Port Pirie, partly cloudy, 24. Remark, sunny, 24. Mount Gambier, possible shower and 20. Adelaide, partly cloudy, a top of 24. It's currently 22. Tomorrow, rain and 19. Sunday, sunny and 17. 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
1: Hello, welcome to The World Today. I'm Andy Park, coming to you from Gadigal Land in Sydney. Nice to have your company. This Friday, 30 years since Townsville's Black Hawk tragedy, families and first responders remember the 18 soldiers who died. And co-hosts Mexico disappoint South Africa as the world's biggest sporting event gets underway in North America.
9: All Mexico, maybe with an opening here.
10: And especially with the game today, Mexico playing South Africa, you know, TVs are on, people are able to be on the patio, and so you're starting to see that energy really pick up now.
1: First, though, he's faced criticism at home for repeatedly claiming to end the war in the Middle East and that the end is imminent. But today, Donald Trump has announced he's made a great settlement with Iran that will be signed in Europe in the coming days. News of the breakthrough came within hours of the US president threatening to go hard with bigger, more powerful strikes on Iranian targets, including civilian infrastructure. For its part, Iran is responding by saying that no final decision has yet been made on a deal, insisting the US keeps changing its position in negotiations. Here's Nick Grimm.
11: Hello, everybody. Just had a big day. I know you'll never be satisfied, but that's okay.
12: Speaking from his desk in the Oval Office, Donald Trump wanted reporters to know once again that an end to the war in the Middle East is imminent.
11: We just made a great settlement of the war with Iran. Great thing. Stock market's up 1,000 points. That means they like the deal. See, that means they like the market goes down. That means they don't like the deal.
12: Or at least it struck markets as a far better scenario than the US president's threats from earlier in the day on Fox News, again warning a major onslaught was on the verge of being launched against Iran.
13: Yeah, there will be more bombing tonight. It'll be a bigger, more powerful. Don't forget, we've knocked out all of their anti-aircraft. They don't have any anti... They have nothing. I mean, they may get lucky with a shoulder weapon or something.
12: But the prospect of a deal prompting the Iranian Foreign Ministry spokesman, Ismail Baghaei, to tell the country's state TV that the text of an agreement is mostly finalised, despite contradictions in America's position causing turbulence between the parties. The spokesman saying, whenever we reach a conclusion that supports the interests of the people of Iran, we will clearly announce that, but we have not reached a final conclusion. And with Donald Trump telling reporters the deal will involve Iran having no nuclear weapon in any shape or form, further clues to what could be causing turbulence in the deal-making possibly found in a tweet from the office of Israeli Prime Minister Benjamin Netanyahu, released after he spoke with the US president.
14: Even though Israel is not a party to the Memorandum of Understanding, the Prime Minister expressed his appreciation for President Trump's commitment that the final agreement at the conclusion of negotiations will include the removal of enriched material, the dismantling of enrichment infrastructure, limits on missile production, and the cessation of Iran's support for its terrorist proxies in the region.
12: As a signatory to the Nuclear Non-Proliferation Treaty, Iran is currently entitled to possess enriched uranium for civilian purposes. And with relations between the US and Israel showing signs of strain recently, whether Benjamin Netanyahu's shopping list of expectations can prove acceptable to Iran could yet throw up new obstacles unpalatable to either side, as this Tehran resident suggests. I think that Trump has handed his brain over to Netanyahu and has made mistakes that have left him in a quagmire, he says. American Vice President J.D. Vance himself hinting today that Benjamin Netanyahu's sway with Washington is not what it was.
15: He aggressively asserts the interests of his country. Sometimes that means we're on the same page, and sometimes it means that we're not. So he's been a great partner in a lot of ways, but he's certainly gotten some things wrong, but fundamentally...
14: Like what?
15: Well, I think that those conversations sometimes are better left in private.
12: And some observers believe the US and Iran are both ready to bring an end to the fighting. Dr. Jessica Genauer specialises in international conflict at UNSW.
16: Both sides need the ceasefire to hold. They want the ceasefire to hold for their own reasons. In the US with Trump, that's mainly for sort of domestic political reasons. And for the Iranian regime, that's mainly because they are suffering a lot economically and wouldn't be able to withstand that pressure for, you know, more than a few more months. So both sides actually want the ceasefire to hold, and they probably need this kind of one-page MOU, which probably won't determine much about the core complex and tricky issues that are driving the conflict, but it'll sort of give each side a reason to say the ceasefire is now in place for a lot longer.
12: But ending the conflict once and for all might yet prove even more elusive.
1: Nick Grimm reporting there. Well, the 2026 FIFA World Cup has officially kicked off in Mexico with plenty of colour and sound to open what is the world's biggest sporting competition. But away from the Mexico City Stadium, political protests have flared, and co-host the United States has come under fire after deporting a highly regarded Somali referee. And Australians are descending on the Canadian city of Vancouver to watch the Socceroos' first match against Turkey. Here's Kimberly Price.
17: An aria to football from renowned Italian tenor Andrea Bocelli sent fans' spirits soaring inside Mexico Stadium to open the world's biggest sporting competition. Celebrating Aztec culture, the Mexico City opening ceremony featured musical performances, colourful powder cannons, and the 48 flags of competing nations to kick off the weeks-long championship. Mexico hosted South Africa for the first game, which saw three red cards issued.
18: South Africa are down to nine. Oh, it's a red card! Red card, Cesar Montes!
17: Despite losing a player, the host team started its campaign with a 2-0 victory. While the win will have local football fans feeling joyous, protesters are using the global event to highlight a raft of domestic issues, such as teachers' wages, infrastructure woes, and the impact of drug cartel violence. It's not just Mexican politics grabbing attention. The shadow of US President Donald Trump is also lingering over the event. Tariq Panja is a New York Times global sports correspondent.
19: So Mexico and Canada are co-hosting with the United States, and it is very Trump-inflected. It's the posture towards immigration, towards foreign people, and whether this celebration of the world can take place in a country that might not be as open to the world as it may have been in the past.
17: The administration's hardline stance already causing a flashpoint after Somalian referee Omar Abdul Kadir Artan was refused entry to the US. Tariq Panja says it was a blow to the International Football Federation.
19: You have Omar Artan, who was named by the CAF, the Confederation of African Football, as the best referee on the continent only last year, being sent home. Now, is it bad for their reputation? Yes. But then I'll have to ask you, if you go in the street and ask, you know, what is FIFA's reputation? I don't know if it has got a great reputation to lose.
17: Tariq Panja believes while the US offers FIFA plenty of monetizing opportunities, its immigration politics are casting a shadow over the tournament.
19: Can you imagine being a Jordanian at the World Cup? You can believe it. First time entrance there. Their family members can't go. I think the entire supporter group of Jordan, not very big, mind you, was rejected for visas as well. It's just a bit gloomy. The World Cup is supposed to be this thing that brings so much joy and excitement, but the build-up to this has been extremely kind of negative in different aspects.
17: Another sore point has been the ticket prices, which were selling for up to almost $16,000 each for the final. Despite the eye-watering costs, Australian football fans are flocking to Vancouver, Canada for the Socceroos' opening round match against Turkey. Peter Roberts has been living in the city for the past 21 years and can walk to the stadium from his house.
20: The weather's been pretty bad, but the weather has just turned literally in the last 24 hours. It's now beautiful. And so you really see the city kind of pick up with the change in the weather and with the first game coming up on Saturday evening. And especially with the game today, Mexico playing South Africa, you know, TVs are on. People are able to be on the patio, and so you're starting to see that energy really pick up now.
17: Peter Roberts scored himself a ticket to the Socceroos match, but admits it was a tough feat.
20: We've had the Olympics here, big hockey games and things like that, and it's never been so difficult to get tickets. I think I had four different lotteries that I went through, three of which were unsuccessful. The prices are horrendous. $530 to sit up on the nosebleeds, but it's a once-in-a-lifetime experience.
17: The Socceroos kick off their campaign on Sunday at 2 p.m. Australian Eastern Standard Time.
1: Kimberly Price reporting there. Staying overseas, and the British Prime Minister can't catch a break days before a key election or by-election, which could see his likely challenger return to Westminster. Sir Keir Starmer's Defence Secretary is now thrown in the towel. John Healey's resignation letter is a stinging criticism of the Prime Minister and came hours just before he was due at an event in Southampton with Australia's Defence Minister Richard Marles. Barbara Miller has more.
0: It all seemed so cosy. Just a day ago, Australia's Defence Minister Richard Marles was out jogging with his British counterpart John Healey. Richard Marles wore a Rotherham rugby shirt gifted to him by Mr Healey. Mr Healey wore a Geelong Cats top he'd received in return. But the next day, the Brit stood up Richard Marles. Hours before the two planned to tour a naval base in Southampton, he handed in his resignation. As awkward AUKUS moments go, this one was up there. But the move has everything to do with internal UK politics and little to do with Australia's relationship with the UK, though it does give pause for thought. John Healey's resignation letter was scathing in its criticism of the UK Prime Minister. He said he was left with no other option because Keir Starmer's government was unable or unwilling to commit the resources needed to keep the country safe. Mr Healey said the government's defence investment plan, the subject of months-long negotiations, fell well short of what is required for defence and the country at this dangerous time. Those threats, he said, include a possible attack by Russia on a NATO member state by 2030. John Healey was the sixth government minister to resign in recent weeks. Opposition Conservative leader Kemi Badenoch.
21: Keir Starmer's premiership is falling apart. His health secretary resigned 2 weeks ago. His defence secretary has resigned at a critical time when we are facing global threats. And he is doing so because the Prime Minister is trying to please his backbenchers by putting money into welfare instead of defence.
0: By day's end in the UK, there was news of another departure. Armed Forces Minister Al Carnes submitted his resignation, writing to the PM, "We are asking our armed forces to operate in a more dangerous world on a budget written for a calmer one." And before he left, he didn't rule out challenging the beleaguered Prime Minister.
22: So I've always been clear on this. My job is to steady the ship, look after armed forces that are serving right now on the ground, in the sea and in the air, and make sure that we are protecting this nation. But I've also been really clear that if someone fires a starting gun, I'm not scared of gunfire.
0: So what does all this mean for Australia beyond Richard Marles being left in the lurch?
23: What it does reveal is that a lot of countries are struggling with the balance between funding defence and funding other priorities. I think the letter is also really interesting for its focus on Europe. At the centre of Healey's concern with the direction of UK defence policy is that the threat presented by Russia.
0: Sam Roggeveen is the International Security Programme Director at the Lowy Institute.
23: For many years now, as part of the AUKUS agreement, we've been thinking about the UK, our governments, successive governments, have been thinking about the UK as a closer security partner in what they call the Indo-Pacific. I simply don't think that's realistic under any kind of spending regime in the UK, because they simply have their hands full. Russia is a serious security threat to all of Europe, and they cannot be faulted for focusing on that threat and putting the Indo-Pacific in second or subsidiary place.
0: Until now, much of the doubt around the AUKUS Defence Pact has centred beyond the huge spend on the volatility of the current US administration and the significant production backlogs at US shipyards. Now, John Healey's resignation has raised questions about how reliable the UK is in the trilateral agreement. Sam Roggevin.
23: The concern for Australia is that somewhere down the line, the next minister or the one after that is going to say that is going to cut the cloth of the defence budget in ways that make it difficult to sustain. I mean, the UK shipbuilding industry is in a difficult spot. So, you know, the AUKUS project is a huge lift.
0: An election next week in Makerfield, Greater Manchester, will determine whether the popular Labour figure and likely Starmer challenger, Andy Burnham, is returned to Westminster. Polls suggest it's a two-horse race between Burnham and the Reform UK candidate, Robert Kenyon. Neither result offers the Prime Minister much relief.
1: 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I'm Andy Park. 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Just search for The World Today. Well, when was the last time you went into a local bookshop? Better yet, when was the last time you actually bought a book from a real bricks and mortar bookshop? If you can't remember, it's probably one of the reasons why half of Australia's bookshops have closed within a decade. Worse still, many independent bookshops, the last bastion of the loyal and passionate bibliophile, have shuttered, 13 of them in the last year alone. Booksellers and publishers now think these important cultural hubs of society need something of a lifeline. Matt Holden is a lecturer in publishing and communications at the University of Melbourne and joins me. Matt, Angus and Robertson, Borders, the Co-op Bookshop. Really, retail bookselling is littered with the brands of major chains which are no longer in print. And the independent booksellers were once thought of as somehow immune from online behemoths because of their diehard book-loving clientele. So what is causing such a decline in bookstores right now?
3: Yeah, it's pretty complex, Andy. There's obviously that impact of online sellers such as Amazon and Booktopia and the kind of discounting they engage in. I think we've also talked about the way that the kind of big discount department stores like Big W and Kmart discounting a very small range of books takes sales away from local bookstores. There's also some generational things going on, I think. I think we mentioned a few of the kind of high-profile recent closures in Australia that really got at least the attention of bibliophiles. There was Folio up in Brisbane a couple of years ago, Boffins in Perth, the bookshop Darlinghurst, and I think Thesaurus here in Brighton in Melbourne, all really long-standing and well-loved kind of bookshops in their communities. And I think in the end, you know, a combination of the people running them getting to the end of their working lives and not seeing them as kind of viable things to pass on to someone else. So it's pretty complex, I think.
1: Novelist Charlotte Wood said bookshops are the safety vaults for the seeds of our country's cultural and intellectual life. What happens if they fail?
3: I think if small or the independent bookshops, if they go, the range of books that are available for people to browse and buy will undoubtedly shrink. There's no doubt about it. Those local bookshops, the independent bookshops, are the kind of the showcase for the variety of publishing that happens in this country in a way that obviously the chain stores aren't and the discount department stores certainly aren't. You know, if we're left with buying books online from Amazon and Booktopia, we're left with the kind of algorithmic selection of things.
1: So what have other countries done to ensure that bookshops stay open and available for everyone?
3: Yeah, so we've looked at what's going on in Europe, and I guess the background in Europe is that we've got countries with a kind of a national language and a national culture that they had been trying to protect for some time, probably against the encroachment of culture from the Anglosphere. And one of the things they've done there is limiting how much books can be discounted by retailers. So there's the Lang Law in France, for example, and a similar law in Italy called the Levy Law, which restricts discounting on new release titles to, I think it's 5% in France and maybe 15% in Italy. And it imposes that for 2 years. So it gives, there's that 2 year window for new titles where they can only be sold, you know, close to the retail price, if you like. And that sort of restricts some of those bigger players from undercutting independent.

0: department bookstores.
1: Could that be done here? And what other measures might we think about? I mean, what about tax relief for independent booksellers?
0: Could that be done here is a really good question. I know that, you know, we live in a time and in a kind of, I guess, within the Anglosphere, we're reluctant to intervene in what we think of as markets, if you like. And obviously the European kind of experience rests on seeing books as kind of cultural goods as well as economic goods and something that needs to be promoted in that kind of way. I mean, it could be done here if there was the political willpower to do it, to support smaller booksellers. There's also the possibility of some kind of tax relief similar to what's been used in the film industry at different times to support Australian films, to support the telling of Australian stories. And we know at different times tax relief in the film industry has led to kind of our own renaissance or new wave or whatever you want to call it in the 70s and 80s. When the GST was introduced, there was the sort of fight to keep books free of GST, and that was lost, unfortunately. In the UK, children's books and school books, at least, I think, are exempt from their tax, from VAT. Another possible thing that governments could do, much more direct, and this has been done in European countries, including Italy, is a kind of voucher system that encourages people to go to bookshops and buy books. I think at one point in Italy, everyone under the age of 25 was given a voucher for a certain number of euros that could be spent on cultural activities to sort of, I think it was probably a post-COVID thing, but to encourage people to engage, if you like.
1: Yeah, it's the sort of thing that you don't know what you've got until it's gone. And at least in the meantime, we should encourage everyone to go and get a proper recommendation from an independent local bookstore to keep them thriving. Matt Holden is a lecturer in publishing and communications at the University of Melbourne. Nice to talk to you. Thank you.
0: Thanks, Andy.
1: Finally today, it was Australia's worst peacetime military aviation tragedy. 30 years ago, 18 soldiers died when two Black Hawk helicopters collided during a training exercise near Townsville. Jess Naunton spoke with first responders and families as they reflected on the disaster. Ben Berrigan, son of Captain John Berrigan, was almost three when he lost his dad that day.
2: Mum was in the army, dad was in the army, stepdad was in the army. It was just one of those things every year you'd go to the army base and have functions. But it wasn't until I'd probably say high school when I started going on like the 10-year anniversary, the 15, that it was more of a waking up point, so to speak. You know, nothing like this had ever happened in the Defence Force before. I believe it's still one of the worst training accidents in the Australian Army history. 21 involved, I think 18 passed, so it was pretty big.
3: Tony Kirkham is a senior operations supervisor for the Queensland Ambulance Service and remembers establishing the mass casualty event at a sports field in Townsville.
4: The precise number of people was actually still unknown at the time. We actually then set up a major incident mass casualty response. We set up a landing zone in collaboration with the police. We just actually received those casualties as they arrived. So that was a single helicopter at the time. So they would have transported out four people per machine. So there was a lot of unknowns. So that actually kind of made it feel like it was never going to end. It's very, very, very clear, very vivid. And other colleagues that I've spoken to, it's still quite fresh in their mind. Yeah, it certainly definitely stays with you for life, that's for sure.
3: Meeting some of the survivors in the days that followed was something Tony holds on to.
4: We did meet some of the ADF personnel in the subsequent days. My colleagues and I actually went up and visited them in hospital and had a bit of a talk with them. But most of the people who were actually significantly injured were located in Western Australia, so their families hadn't arrived at that stage. The gentlemen that we did speak to, they were in good spirits. They were happy to be alive. They'd obviously gone through something quite terrible, but it was actually good to see them in being cared for.
3: In 1996, the area was split into twin cities, Townsville and Tharangawa. The event was something then Tharangawa Mayor Les Tyrrell says united both.
5: It's one of those things where people will recall that the two cities who fought quite often came together for a single cause because it affected both cities.
3: A service for the 18 men and their families was held at Laverack Barracks, and later a memorial was built a short distance from the army base.
5: I think the thing that stands out to me most was the ceremony that was held at Laverack Barracks. They had rifles upended into the ground in a circle out in an open paddock, and 18 of us were given a beret to take forward and put on the butt of the gun. The two cities had different philosophies, but in times of any sort of need for the total community, the two councils always came together. This was one time.

0: time when it did, and both councils provided substantial funding for the Parmedam Memorial area. I think the overall feeling was that we needed a place for reflection. Something simple that certainly denoted the severity of the incident, but somewhere where any people, any relatives or any part of the community could go and sit and reflect. It's something that we should remember, something that we will all remember, and something that will go down in history as one of the saddest days of the city's life.
1: That's former Thurringower Mayor Les Tyrrell, Jess Naunton reporting. And if that story raised any issues for you or someone you know, you can call Open Arms Veterans and Families Counselling on 1800 011 046. And that's all from the World Today team. The program's supervising producer this week was Tanya Dendrinos. Today's program was produced by Matt Bamford, associate producer Barney Porter, and technical production by David Sargent and Kem White. I'm Andy Park. I'll be back on Monday. I hope you have a great weekend. Bye for now.
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4: If you are actually living in Adelaide and you heard me say it's time for the news, and then Russell Torrens, who is my guest from ABC Classic a moment ago, said, is it time for the news? And I said, I think so. Oh, no, it's not. It's only 1:30. Our brains have slipped out of our ears this afternoon. It's Friday. I hope that whatever you've got going on is just nice. I hope you're having a good Friday afternoon. Coming up very shortly on 891 ABC Adelaide, South Australia and Broken Hill, we're going to revisit the story which was going around in particular yesterday. And it was about the report that a real estate agent may face consequences due to the manner in which they described a property. And it turns out the way, I mean, it was so glowing, the description of the property, majestically and so on. It was just an absolutely wonderful property, which in the end turned out to not be quite that way. So it looks like there is an investigation into the real estate agent. And yesterday we had some conversations about, well, what do we expect from a real estate agent? What exactly are the rules? What are the obligations around what they can write and what they can't write in order to try and get you there to look at the property? And during that conversation we had yesterday, the idea of getting a building inspector and a pest inspector came up more than a few times, that having these professionals come in and do the hard work for you to really look beyond what the real estate agent has put online can really save you a lot of pain in the future. It's not cheap. I think we know that. It can cost quite a lot of money. But for some, it's worth it. And you are going to hear from a building inspector next. So if you've got questions around, well, what exactly can you do? What can't you do? How do you do it? What advice would you give on this, that, and the other? Give me a call. 1-300-222-891. It's 1:30. You're with Joe Laverty on ABC Adelaide, South Australia and Broken Hill.

0: 891 ABC Adelaide, South Australia, and Broken Hill. It's a total coincidence. I play a song called Out of Touch and then go on to read a bunch of messages I've received about the news of the quiz. Hello to Janet Torrensville, who says, this segment is complete chaos today and I'm loving it. Keep up the good work, guys. I'm sorry. I apologise. It's not by intention, but it does descend quite quickly into utter madness. Sits somewhere between Deb Tribe's Saturday quiz, which is famous and fantastic and fiercely contested, and Spence Denny's evening quiz. And then there's my Friday quiz, which is just a bit of a train wreck, really. But I'm pleased that you liked it, Jen. Thank you. This one says, I love Russell. He's so funny and perceptive, says Rosie. Yeah, he is a good bloke. So too is Nat, by the way. And quite a few people who are playing along at home for the News of the Week quiz, I thank you very much for that. And one of the questions was, fill in the blank from this South Australian government press release. Australia is leading the world in the fight against blank as Kangaroo Island is officially declared completely free of the pest animal following a successful eradication program. And the blank was... In fact, Roger in Adelaide CBD, remind us, what was the blank?
1: Pigs.
0: Exactly, feral pigs. Yeah. And you have some stats and some facts about feral pigs.
1: Yeah, they were apparently introduced in the early 19th century by the French. And they were unique bloodline that the French have since brought a few back to France.
0: Oh, so they've come to Kangaroo Island and say, we've come to pick up what we left behind.
1: Yeah, because they were unmolested bloodline, the ones left on Kangaroo Island, yeah.
0: Oh, I did not know that. Thank you, Roger.
1: Yeah. No worries.
0: See you later. And Steve's on KI. How bad were the feral pigs on KI, Steve?
2: I don't think they were that bad, Joe. And I get very annoyed when people call them pests because I think they actually were a gourmet opportunity. And we just don't have any entrepreneurs in Persa. So they go around and shoot them, just, you know, leave the carcasses there for Mother Nature to take care of, where we should have been farming them over here. I mean, you wouldn't be allowed to get rid of historical boars that Captain Baudin, or Commander Baudin, brought to Kangaroo Island back in about 1803, something like that. I mean, he left them here so that, you know, when they came back, they'd have something else to eat other than kangaroos. Mm. But, you know, in France and in Italy, they're a delicacy, the wild boars that wander around their forests, and they have their you know, monthly shooting day where they go out and shoot a few boars, and then they're prepared for all the markets around the various regions of Italy and France. And they are just so tasty. We go around, we just shoot them because we reckon they're a pest. Well, they weren't a pest, they were just an opportunity, a gourmet opportunity missed. That would be the best way to describe them.
0: Well, let's see, if the French came back to get a couple, obviously they thought they were all right.
2: Absolutely. Well, I mean, we've even got a French winery on Kangaroo Island, so we could have had a festival of the boar.
0: It's a missed opportunity, you say.
2: Absolutely.
0: Steve, thank you for the chat.
2: Thanks, Joe.
0: And thanks for listening as always, Steve from Kangaroo Island. It is 20 to 2 on 891 ABC Adelaide, South Australia and Broken Hill. In just a moment, we're going to catch up with a building inspector, someone who's been doing the job for a very, very long time, about some of the things that they've seen on the job, some of the things that you should know before you go and sign on the dotted line to purchase a piece of real estate. And what you can do if things aren't quite right when you get that building report back.
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0: Yesterday on this program, we spoke at length about what sort of things you should say about your properties to stay within the law when you are selling. So many people had conversations and advice about building structure and quality. Our guest, Sharon Gray of OC Real Estate, had this advice for sellers.
7: If you know that it's needs absolutely everything top to bottom, then obviously you don't want to talk about the structure of the property. I mean, I'm not a builder. If you've got something wrong with your house, you're not going to call me and say, can you come and fix it? If you are worried about something in particular, certainly get a building inspection. And that's another whole conversation.
8: Indeed, it's another whole conversation, and one we're going to have right now. Jen's from Ingle Farm. Have you used a building inspector before, Jen?
9: Yeah, good afternoon. Yeah, we're in the process of buying a house and we used a building inspector about 6 weeks ago, which advised us of some work that needed to be done on the roof, which up to about $50,000. So we ended up not buying the house because we couldn't negotiate with the seller, but that was very useful. But my question in regards to building inspectors is it's frustrating when some go in the roof cavity and some don't, because the first one just sort of stood at the top of the top of the ladder and had a look around. And then I had to engage another one who would go into a roof space to go and have a further look and take more photos.
8: Geez, lucky you did by the sound of it, Jen. And so, I mean, you had to pay two different building inspectors in the end.
9: That's right, because we needed them, because the first one identified the fault, but couldn't be more specific about how widespread the fault was in the roof.
8: Mm.
9: So then we had to get another one to have a better look and say, how far, go into the roof and see how far widespread the issue was.
8: Well, that's pretty frustrating, but it still sounds like it saved you a lot of money still.
9: It definitely did, yeah.
8: So how's the hunt for the house, looking for a house now?
9: Not good at the moment. We're still waiting.
8: Yeah. I would love to follow your progress, Jen. Keep me in contact, okay?
9: Okay.
8: Okay,
9: no worries.
8: Thanks. And so now, and stay listening, Jen and others, because Chris Short is a spokesperson for the Association of Building Consultants and is a veteran building inspector and a former builder as well. Chris, how long have you been in the business for?
10: Hi, Joe. Long, long time, probably in excess of 50 years, I think. So, yeah, long time.
8: Have you got me on loudspeaker or something, Chris? Because you sound like you're a million miles away.
10: Sorry, I'll attempt to change that over.
8: That's all right. You do that while I'll read a few text messages. This one says, I've got a question for the building inspector. Is it okay to wire houses' lights with speaker wire? What? Well, apparently it's okay, according to the building inspector who sold a house to someone in my family, says this text. While we try and get a better line for our building inspector, you can give me a call on 1300 222 891. My telephone number, 1300 222 891. I do just need a few more minutes to shore that up, so we'll play a quick tune and then we'll be back. Which one? Here we go. Here's a nice short tune for you. This is the Steve Miller Band. You're on ABC Adelaide, South Australia, and Broken Hill.

0: Steve Miller Band, Take the Money and Run, and Chris Short, spokesperson for the Association of Building Consultants, veteran building inspector as well. How long have you been in the business for, Chris?
1: A bit over 50 years, Jay.
0: Oh, my gosh. And coming from a building background yourself, so you really know what's going on.
1: That's right. Well, I hope so.
0: How has the role of the building inspector changed over those 50 years?
1: So in the early 1990s, when a consumer bought a dwelling, probably about 5% or thereabouts of transactions had a building inspection attached to them. Today, it's probably north of 95%, so almost everybody who buys a house now has a building inspection carried out.
0: Almost everybody.
1: Correct.
0: And we had that question from someone who said, how come some go into the roof but not others?
1: Well, that depends on the individual house, but the Australian standard for building inspections sets out the access requirements for a roof space. And if unless you've got sufficient access to be able to enter the roof space, then there's no real requirement to go in. Having said that, I did listen to a little bit of the preamble, and your caller said that one of the building inspectors had inspected the house from the top of a ladder at the manhole position. In certain situations, that is quite an acceptable thing to do. It's not the inside of a roof space is something that you look at, but you're also looking at the outside. You're looking at the straightness or the crispness of the roof lines from outside the building. If you see that if it's a tiled roof, for example, and you see some waves in it, then there's every chance that you've got a rafter failure inside the roof itself. Sometimes you might have a bit of termite activity, which is, you know, eaten through a rafter, and that's caused that dip in the roof. In that situation, you would be the building inspector really is compelled to get into the roof space to investigate it further.
0: Take me through from the moment you arrive at a property to the moment you send the report to the prospective buyer. What's the process?
1: Okay, so the process is quite time-consuming. A typical building inspection, say for a four-bedroom, two-bathroom house, would require the inspector to be on site and actively inspecting for about 2 hours as a minimum. There are, unfortunately, building inspectors or people in our prof-

0: has smoke alarms, and if it has them, whether they might be an off-the-shelf hardware store type product, the life of which has expired. The electrical installation to some extent, whether or not circuit breakers have been installed, whether there's been an upgrade at the electrical distribution board and so forth. So that sort of thing. There's a lot of common sense things. You're also looking at site drainage, whether or not water is shed away from the building, whether or not there's a properly installed stormwater system. The plumbing is tested to some extent in terms of drainage, and one of the old tricks is that you turn in an older house, you turn on the water at the basin or at the kitchen sink, and if it starts to run a little bit brown to start with, you know that there's some galvanised water pipe somewhere in the water service and that's corroded away. So there's a lot of little things that are picked up by an experienced building inspector who is reasonably thorough in his or her approach.
1: And how often would you do an inspection that finds defects or problems, you put it into your report, and then the sale falls through just because of everything that's presented in the report?
0: Well, the fact that, I mean, almost all houses have some sort of defects, either through the fact that they're just old or perhaps they weren't, you know, built properly in the first instance. That fact doesn't mean that the purchaser has to walk away from the transaction at all. It just means that, you know, they go into the purchase with their eyes wide open rather than looking at, dare I say it, looking at things through rose-coloured glasses. So, you know, it doesn't mean a building inspection that shows up some negative things doesn't automatically mean that the sale is going to fall by the wayside.
1: Mm. On 891 ABC Adelaide, South Australia and Broken Hill, you're hearing from Chris Short, a spokesperson for the Association of Building Consultants and a veteran building inspector himself with many decades in the game. This question, and we had this quite a lot actually, what qualifications does a building inspector need?
0: Well, sadly, in South Australia, very little. That is about to change. Our understanding is that after lobbying by our association and other industry groups, that the state government is finally going to introduce a registration system and a minimum that will require each building inspector to be registered, and there will be a minimum level of qualifications and experience on the part of each one. And we would think that at a base level that the inspector would be required to have at least achieved a certificate for in building technology. Mm. So it will lift the present requirement to a significant level, and that means greater benefit for consumers and purchasers of houses generally.
1: Well, one would think that if esteemed building inspectors such as yourself, Chris, are pushing for changes like that, that would indicate there are more than a few rogue inspectors who shouldn't be on the job. Is that right?
0: Look, our profession is not without some people who are inadequately qualified or not sufficiently experienced. There's nothing that can be done about that. So we've been lobbying the government to bring these changes in, and it would appear that perhaps by this time next year that will essentially be a problem which is overcome.
1: Okay. And if someone is in the market looking for a property now, at what point, if they wanted to engage the services of a building inspector, should they find someone and get them ready for an inspection of a property?
0: Yes, certainly. In the normal course of things, a purchaser would make their offer subject to them obtaining a building report, which was shows that the property is satisfactory, and land agents will typically attempt to have the purchaser do that within the cooling off period. But there's very little time. It's only two business days in South Australia. It's actually not enough time to get that process over and done with initially, and especially where it might lead to a requirement for a further inspection by a specialist.

0: specialist, somebody like an electrician or a plumber or a termite inspector.
1: Just how busy are building inspectors in Adelaide and South Australia?
0: Would you say that again, please?
1: How busy are the building inspectors in Adelaide and South Australia?
0: Absolutely flat out. So, you know, there's not enough inspectors to go around. Real estate has been overheated in a sense for several years, and there's just not enough people to keep up with the flow through of inspection work.
1: I bet. It's good to speak with you, Chris. I'm taking some time out of your very busy schedule. Chris Short from the Association of Building Consultants, and someone who has been in the business himself for 50 years. This text has come from Kendall in Happy Valley, says, my daughter and her partner have just advised by a real estate agent a few weeks ago to remove their conditions on an offer that they put in on a house. Their only condition was subject to a building and pest inspection. They withdrew their offer, says Kendall from Happy Valley. Well, that's, you know, already something's not quite right, I would suggest from that. And good luck then to your daughter and her partner to find somewhere that is worthy of purchase. Just a few minutes away from the latest in the news. After the news, we're going to have a look at a suggestion which you may have heard on Breakfast this morning with Sonia Jules and Rory when they spoke to the Premier about Gather Round, which has been extended for another 3 years. A suggestion, it was a little quip more than anything, just a little quip. But your ears may have pricked up when you heard it. Something that the Premier would like. He hasn't got it yet, but he'd like it. Certainly made me sit up and listen. We'll talk about that after the news. Only a few minutes away from the news, by the way. This is Stephen Stills, Love You, The One You're With, ABC Adelaide, South Australia and Broken Hill.

0: Steve and Stills, love the one you're with. We are just at the news now at 2 o'clock. Hello to my texter who says, I've used Chris as a building inspector on several occasions. He was excellent. I can tell. You know how sometimes you could just tell from speaking to someone that they would be excellent? I could tell. It is time for the news. And after that, if you're listening to Breakfast with Sonia and Jules about the AFL Gather Round, you may have heard the Premier say something that there is an element he'd like to see at Gather Round. It's not one we have yet, but it may be in the future, and we'll look at that.
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5: ABC News with Sophie Holder. Good afternoon. A grandparent of missing 4-year-old Gus Lamont has been fined $10,500 for possession of a gun silencer at the family's Oak Park station in South Australia's far north. James Wakeland has more from the Adelaide Magistrates Court.
6: Josie Rochelle Murray was charged in February, just a short time after police declared Gus's disappearance a major crime. Police previously said the firearms offence is not related to Gus's disappearance. The 75-year-old's also been banned from holding or obtaining a firearms licence for 5 years. SA Police confirmed last month that one of Gus's grandparents remains a suspect in his disappearance. The grandparents previously released a statement saying the family had cooperated with the investigation and wanted nothing more than to reunite Gus with his parents.
5: Analysts say the British Defence Secretary's resignation has raised questions about how reliable the UK is in the trilateral AUKUS agreement. John Healey says he was left with no other option than to go because Keir Starmer's government was unable or unwilling to commit the resources needed to keep the country safe. It came hours before he was due at an event in Southampton with Australia's Defence Minister, Richard Marles. Sam Roggeveen is the International Security Programme Director at the Lowy Institute and says there are concerns about whether the UK will remain committed to AUKUS.
7: The concern for Australia is that somewhere down the line, the next minister or the one after that is going to say that he's going to cut the cloth of the defence budget in ways that make it difficult to sustain.
5: Government officials say a dolphin found dead in the Adelaide Dolphin Sanctuary is believed to be well-known Port River dolphin Zoom. Talia Faye has more.
8: The Department for Environment and Water says the dolphin was found on Wednesday at Snowdon Beach. It says rangers didn't detect any external injuries to the body, but it was in a state of decomposition. Earlier in the month, the department responded to reports of 3 dead dolphins along parts of the metropolitan coastline over several days. It says at this stage, there's no evidence to suggest the deaths are directly linked to the algal bloom, as it hasn't been detected in the Gulf St. Vincent for several months. All 4 dolphins will undergo a necropsy.
5: Back overseas, US President Donald Trump has declared a peace deal with Iran could be signed as early as this weekend. Mr. Trump says the agreement includes a commitment to reopen the Strait of Hormuz. Despite a ceasefire being in place since April, the US and Iran have continued to exchange intermittent fire, including tit-for-tat strikes this week. Iran's Foreign Ministry spokesperson Esmail Baghaei says the peace deal is being reviewed, but they won't rush the process.
9: Regardless of the rhetoric, threats and claims of the other side, we are focused on the interests of the Iranian nation. We're doing our own work regarding the text and the overall understanding. Whenever we conclude that it secures the interests of the Iranian nation, we will certainly announce it transparently.
5: Tributes are flowing for a Victorian sprinter and stall gift finalist. Stephanie Ferrier has more.
10: The Australian athletics world has been left in mourning after the death of stall gift finalist Gemma Stapleton. The 25-year-old sprinter, who came third last year, is believed to have died while overseas on a family holiday. However, her cause of death has not been revealed. Stapleton's partner, Tyler Gray, and her brother, Joel, posted heartbreaking tributes on their social media pages. While the Victorian Athletic League says Stapleton has left a lasting impact on the people around her, a fundraiser in support of the Stapleton family has been set up online.
5: In the AFL, Adelaide midfielder James Peatling says he expects key forward Riley Thilthorpe to get back to his best after an impressive return from suspension against the Western Bulldogs last night. Thilthorpe's output has been well down on his All-Australian form from a year ago as he continues to deal with a back injury. Peatling says it was encouraging to see Thilthorpe kick three goals in last night's win as the Crows look to rise up the ladder in the back half of the year.
2: We know he's going to get to his best. You'd probably rather him getting to his best at the back half of the year.

0: year than playing all his best footy in the first five rounds. So it's good to see him get a strain of form in, and hopefully he keeps building on that for the back end of the year.
1: On to South Australia's weather for today. Port Lincoln, showers increasing, a top of 24. Port Pirie, partly cloudy, 24. Remark, sunny and 24 as well. Mount Gambier, a possible shower and 20. Adelaide, partly cloudy, a top of 24. It's currently 22 degrees. Tomorrow, rain and 19. Sunday, sunny and 17. Monday, showers 19. Tuesday, showers 20. Wednesday, showers 2. ABC News.
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3: Just some more autocorrect mistakes. Another one says, my mum used speech to text to send my sister and I a note of kindness. She finished by meaning to write, you're dear to me. And it changed her words to, you're dead to me.
2: Joe Laverty.
3: It's 2:05, your song quiz in just a moment. South Australia has secured a further 3 years of the Festival of Footy, and joined Sonia and Jules this morning on breakfast and teased the idea of bringing something to Gather Round that we have yet to see. So, I mean, when are we going to see it? Are we going to see it? How would it work? ABC Sports' Aaron Bryans is going to be with you in just a moment. And before the next news, so in the next little while, I want you to have a think about a carnivorous plant. Any carnivorous plant. Picture it. How does it work? What does it eat? How does it do that? And is the carnivorous plant you're thinking of a Venus flytrap? A little later, a new discovery about the Venus flytrap and the answers to all the questions that have vexed scientists for centuries. That's coming up a little later. Here is your song quiz. It's 0.2 of a second. There we go. One more time. Actually, here, I'll do it one more time again. Here we go. This is the actual one more time for now. What is that song? 0467 922 891.
2: Live across Adelaide, South Australia and Broken Hill, this is Joe Laverty.
3: So on Breakfast with Sonia and Jules, they spoke to the Premier and he was speaking about the future of Gather Round in South Australia.
4: You've got to go shortly, but State of Origin, can you rule that in or rule that out, that it will be played during Gather Round?
5: Not during Gather Round, no, I can rule that out. I'm really keen to see State of Origin played in South Australia. That is something we anticipate an announcement, hopefully not too distant from AFL, about what they're doing with State of Origin. But I'd love to see like an AFLW State of Origin, if we could do that. Like I really want to get the women's element of the competition engaged in Gather Round, and that's something we continue to talk to the AFL about.
3: There we go. Just a little quip. Not much more to it, Aaron Bryans, but I'm sure your ears pricked up in that moment as well. AFLW to Gather Round.
6: He does like a tease, doesn't he, Mally?
3: It was just a little tease and then move straight along. So exactly, I mean, my mind started worrying about how this would work. Yours must have as well.
6: Yeah, I love the concept, to be honest. I think it's something that a few players have been pushing for a while. Ultimately, this boils down to, any time we can promote the AFLW, we should be taking it. It's a competition that, you know, is over a decade old now, but does feel like, I guess, ratings-wise and crowd-wise, it has stagnated a little bit, and we want to keep developing it and growing it and giving it the profile it deserves. And the girls have been very adamant that they would happily play exhibition games to try and do that. And thankfully, we're getting, our very first Irish versus AFLW game in August, which is at North Sydney Oval, which I have my own thoughts on that about the venue and the timing and the location. But the main thing is, like, just being able to create these exciting new experiences and gather around, everybody's here. So why not put them in a spotlight that can, again, showcase to maybe new fans what's on offer?
3: Precisely. And this is clearly where the Premier is thinking as well. So let's say we do it when Gather Around is here. We did do it. We were trying to get the clubs on, and they're very hard to get the AFLW spokespeople to come on and talk about their sport, which we want to do so much. But they did say, you know, the AFLW doesn't even run during Gather Round. That's not actually, they don't play during that period.
6: Mm.
3: So what would that mean if they're not actually practicing day in, day out, if they're not match ready as such? How would it work?
6: Yeah, this is the tricky part, that, you know, pre-season does start in the early stages of the year, largely kind of just maybe 2 months into the men's season. So you're looking at your

0: on a April to June. So if you're asking, I guess, there to be an exhibition game during gather round, it is kind of in their off season. So you'd be wanting players who maybe spent December, January going away and enjoying their holiday break to come back, train maybe in February and have them kind of match fit for the time that gather round comes around. So it's a bit of an ask, but I'm sure the players would be up for it given the reward. Yeah, that they, I mean, when, especially when you talk about like a state of origin kind of thing, like players are all about that. And yeah, a lot of the girls are just keen for that exposure. So look, you'd have to logistically figure out, I guess, from a contract perspective and a wage perspective, that extra incentive in the off season to come back and train and what that means financially. But I mean, I know for a fact working with Ebony Marinoff, who is, you know, the Michael Jordan of the AFLW, because she puts so much work in, like she doesn't stop training. She does a lot of it off her own bat. And there's a reason why she's the best in the comp, because she does that. You know, she'd be hungry for more footy. And I think she's been very vocal about it in the past.
1: And so what are they at the moment in the off season? What are the AFLW players doing?
0: Well, I guess it's their spare time up until they return to the club. So they do, you know, their big block of preseason training, as do the men. So it's not like they totally stop. But there's, yeah, a couple of months after the season ends where you get the chance to go away and holiday, and then you come back and learn the new game plan, get the new kids in, draft happens. So
1: they'd still be match fit, though. They wouldn't be sitting back drinking margaritas and eating hot chips all the time.
0: Well, modern footy these days as well, like because we have so much sports science data around, when players do go away, they generally take like a little running tracker with them, and they have their plans to make sure they're still staying fit. Like they're not in the gym every day, but they're certainly still training to a degree to stay at a certain level, so by the time they're back, they're ready to fire.
1: Yeah, I know. If I stopped working out just for 3 weeks, then you go, it's like you've never worked out. It's like you've never gone for a run. You'd know that as well, Aaron, I'm sure. So good to have you and your expertise. Thank you for jumping in today, Aaron.
0: Thanks, Joe.
1: Aaron Bryans for ABC Sport is going to be with you for Saturday Grandstand tomorrow, one of my favourite programs on all the radio. It's 11 minutes, and you can listen to it on the Listen app as well. So if you ever miss an episode, go back and have a listen. So what do you reckon? Would you like to see AFLW featured in Gather Round? Do you think it could work? Would you love to see, is there a favourite player that you think if they were playing, gosh, it would be so good? How would it work? Let's get some creative ideas going on making it work and showing that there is demand there as well, because that's how these things happen. Nothing is delivered in this kind of world unless there is demand for it. So would there be demand? You can let me know on 1300 222 891, and my text number 0467 922 891. It is just 12 minutes past two. Looks like we're going to have a go at the song quiz. Here we go. Do you know what this song is? Here it is again. Sarah's in Goodwood. Hello, Sarah. How's your Friday going?
2: Yeah, good, thank you.
1: Good. Anything planned for the weekend?
2: I've actually got some family coming to visit from the country, so
1: that should
2: be good.
1: Very nice. What do you think the song is?
2: Summer Loving.
1: Let's have a listen. Ooh, Sarah, nice try. Thank you. That's not right. Sorry. That's not right.
2: Oh.
1: I know. Okay. Sorry, but it sounded very close to me. Bye-bye. Thank you.
2: Thanks.
1: Sean from Daverin reckons it's also Summer Loving. I'm afraid not. Carol in Adelaide thought it might be Grease Lightning.
3: Well, this car is automatic.
1: Nope, it's not. Phil at Westlake thinks it's YMCA by the Village People. No. Sean in Mount Gambier thinks it might be Madness, Our House. No. If you think you know what it is, 0467 922 891.

0: harmonica. I reckon it's an underutilized instrument. More harmonica. Do we hear songs with harmonica very often anymore? Does anyone even take the time to learn the harmonica? It used to be, if you had a lot of time on your hand, a harmonica was good. Just have the harmonica in the back of your pocket, pull it out, play while you're waiting for the bus, play while you're walking the streets, whatever. And maybe everyone's so busy now, there's no time to learn an instrument like the harmonica. Certainly not to that level where John Farnham would say, come and play on my song. If you're playing harmonica, is anyone still playing? You let me know. I'd love to hear from a harmonica player today. 1-300-222-891. It's 17 minutes past 2.
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0: And if you're only just tuning in, you missed a conversation about one of the brightest minds ever to have been produced in South Australia, maybe Australia, maybe even the world. And he has just received a King's Birthday honour. He's been described as the Mozart of maths. His name is Professor Terence Tao. And because I follow Adam Spencer's Nerd News on Substack, I find, of course, Adam Spencer has written about Professor Tao. So I got Adam on and I started by saying, so exactly who is Professor Tao?
5: One of the, or possibly the world's greatest mathematician and a proud Adelaide boy, has got the ultimate civilian gong. Well done, Governor General. Well done, Australia. Well done, Terry Tao. I couldn't be happier. And in his field, he is in sufficiently elite company to absolutely deserve that award.
0: Who is Terence Tao?
5: Around 50 years of age now, born in Adelaide, and from an earliest of age, all the anecdotal family stories, just clearly really smart. Not only could he count by the age of two, read by the age of two, he was teaching kids considerably older than him how to do those things. He falls in love with mathematics. He starts taking university courses before he's even into his teenage years. He graduates from Flinders University in his mid-teens. He's got a PhD from Princeton at the age of 21. He wins something called the Fields Medal, which is the closest thing you have to a Nobel Prize in mathematics. And at that stage, he is stamped as one of literally the best on the planet.
0: I often think about the parents of kids like this, whether or not they just think, oh, this is pretty normal, right, that this person is, my five-year-old is solving complex math equations. Do we know very much about his family life and what he was like as a young person?
5: No matter how much your parents who encourage kids to read a bit or might be a little bit strict on them doing their homework, you are going to be you're going to be caught up in the tailwinds of a genius like this. Terry was winning gold medals at the International Maths Olympiad at the age of 13. The only reason he's not one of the most legendary performers in that competition is it's for high school students, and he went to university at such a young age, he wasn't eligible to go back at age 14, 15, 16, 17 and set up a sort of dynasty. He was already charging off to higher and higher levels in his mid-teenage years. A genius from the absolute get-go.
0: And does he have a specialty area that he likes in particular, Adam Spencer?
5: That's a great question, Joe, because a lot of people probably recall maths from high school as sort of this chunk of a subject, but in the same way that doing equations was very different to doing trigonometry, was very different to doing geometry and things like that, maths, once you get to the higher levels, breaks into really distinct, deep branches. And you can have two professional mathematicians who would have very little they could actually talk about in terms of their day-to-day work. It'd be like saying, oh, you're studying Russian, she's studying French. They're both languages, why don't you guys chat? Tao's genius is not only has he in certain fields done brilliant things, he can jump from area to area. Some of the great mathematicians in the world just love spending time with Terry Tao so they can explain what they're working on. And he'll often make an observation, even though it's not his specialty area. Or he might say, I was reading something that someone in a completely different field was working on. For some reason, it sounds to me like your problems might be related. You should read a little bit of their work. That might help you. He can sort of, what some people look at the mathematics going forward as this giant unscalable rock face, just a clear blank, you know, glass wall. Terry Tao just sees handholds and footholds and shimmies up the side like a rock climber. He's just got this incredible perception, both depth and breadth, across modern mathematics.
0: So there we go, a little bit more about Terence Tao. And of course, because he's born in Adelaide, went to Blackwood Primary School, and I spoke to Virginia, who she and her brother were mates with him, and talked about some of the funny little recollections from going to school at Blackwood Primary. A lot of people know him in this city. Mark from North Adelaide, I got a lovely text from you, Mark. Thanks for the chat. So you're actually, you know Terry as well, Mark?
6: Hi, Joe. Yes, I do. And it's a great privilege to know him. Interesting just listening to Adam again there. He mentioned the International Maths Olympiad, where Terry got a gold medal at age 13, which I think in the history of this thing, which has been going on for 60, 70 years, he's the youngest ever recipient of a gold medal.
0: Wow.
6: At the International Maths Olympiad, where teams of six high school students represent 120 countries in 2 days of problem solving. As it happens, Australia hosted the International Maths Olympiad last year in July on the Sunshine Coast. We had 700-odd kids from around the world come to the Olympiad, and we had three or four guest speakers at the medal ceremony at the end of the Olympiad. Eddie Wu was one of those. The mathematician Cheryl Prager from Western Australia was another. And Terry Tao flew from LA to be the rock star guest speaker at the gold medal ceremony. And he gave a terrific talk, and he was mobbed by hundreds of kids after his talk. He's truly the international rock star of maths. I had the very great privilege of spending a few days with him there and having dinner with him. And his talk actually was remarkable. Wow. So for anybody who's interested in maths, Terry's just truly a rock star.
0: Well, you're a mathematician as well. What was it about his talk that made you go, gosh, that was brilliant? What did he say?
6: He was talking to the audience about how AI is changing the way we do mathematics and making it possible for huge groups of mathematicians to collaborate around the world on very hard problems. So historically, you know, mathematicians might three, four, five, maybe two mathematicians might collaborate, you know, with pen and paper 30, 40 years ago. But now with some of the new tools, he's actually leading some active collaborations of, you know, more than 50 and possibly as many as 100 mathematicians around the world working on some really hard problems. And this was so almost a new way of doing mathematics. And Terry is really the leader of that globally.
0: Well, he's obviously got access to better AI than the rest of us, which comes up with absolute gobbledygook most of the time, Mark. And you're a mathematician at Adelaide Uni. So what sort of area interests you the most in the world of mathematics?
6: Yeah, I'm actually a professor of practice, which is like an industry professor. I'm trained as a mathematician, been working as a mathematician for 30-odd years. But the maths that I do is focused on the mathematics of climate change and climate risk. So modeling climate, future climate, and understanding the risks that will come to us from climate change.
0: Is this something that you've always been interested in then, even as a teenager growing up through the system?
6: I've been a mathematician since I was about Terry's age, but you know, never won any medals or anything. But the climate interest is much more recent. Only about 3 or 4 years ago, my daughter, who's now 25, when she was 21, told me that she's not going to have kids because she thinks it's morally and ethically wrong to bring kids into a burnt world. And then I stopped what I was doing and said, okay, it's time that I try to work on this big challenge that we're all confronting.
0: And how's it going?
6: It's going really well. I have the great privilege of collaborating with a lot of folks. There's a lot of really talented people around our country and indeed internationally in the UK at places like Cambridge, London School of Economics and other places who are working, trying to understand what we can do to minimize the damaging impacts of climate change and trying to understand what the impacts are likely to be locally. So my research is focused on the impacts in South Australia.
0: And given that this is your focus now as a mathematician, have you changed anything in your day-to-day life because you think this is one of the things I need to do to try and mitigate climate change?
6: Absolutely. It's a little bit like when you realize the impacts of plastic pollution in the world. You suddenly see plastic everywhere and you do everything possible to minimize your use of plastic and, you know, throwing away, you know, water bottles and things like this. You buy a bottle of water on a hot day and then drink it once and throw it away. There's just so much plastic piling up in our environment. From my perspective, I hardly drive now. I take the bus every day just to sort of try to sort of just put that tiny little bit less CO2 into the atmosphere. That's just one of the things that I do. Really conscious of my own emissions.
0: Yeah. And has your daughter changed her mind about having children?
6: She's opening her mind. Oh. She's now 25. She had it pretty firmly closed at 21. She's actually doing a master's degree in chemical engineering for renewable energy in Scotland, and is really looking to get involved in the renewable energy transition there. So she's understanding that the world is beginning to come together. We're seeing a big uptake of electric vehicles, and South Australia is leading the world in the renewable energy transition, and she's starting to get pretty inspired by that. So we'll see. I guess a decision to have a baby ultimately is a joint decision. At the moment, she's not in a relationship, but she's admitted to me that she, you know, it is a conversation that she might have at the right time with the right person. Wow. So we'll see.
0: Objective achieved, Dad. If she said, I'm not having babies, and you went, we're going to have to sort this out.
6: Yeah. Well, she actually confronted me. I left out that bit. She said, you've done a lot of things. Have you ever done anything on climate change? And I had sort of blinked and stared at her, and I had to acknowledge that I hadn't. Then I thought, well, why not?
0: Yeah. Gosh, it's
6: maybe I can turn my skills and experience. I've worked around the world in 30 countries. Maybe I can use some of that experience and see if I can join the group of people working hard on this challenge and contribute something in that space.
0: Mark, I'm just thrilled to know that you're listening to the program. Thank you. I'm going to put you on hold because we have this little thing called the News of the Day panel, and we're looking for people who are big thinkers, who have ideas. And I think that you might just tick the box on that. So we'll see if we can get Stephen to hustle you to be a panellist on the News of the Day panel. It's 2:30 on 891 ABC Adelaide, South Australia and Broken Hill. Going back to Terence Tao, or Terry as a lot of people are calling him who actually know him, Rosemary's from Belair. Did you know Terry, Rosemary?
7: Oh, I didn't actually, but my brother did. He was... So, and I suspect your previous speaker might know my father, if we're talking about mathematicians. He was an academic applied mathematician and meteorologist at Flinders. And
0: oh, my.
7: We started school at Bellevue Heights Primary, and my brother was in Terry's class. And he came home on his first day, you know, his little five-year-old. And there's a boy in my class who can spell Australia. That went on from there.
0: Goodness me. And so did they become friends growing up at the same time?
7: No, especially. I was 7 years older, so might not have paid attention, but they definitely knew each other. So, yeah.
0: And so your dad, what was he, applied mathematics as well, did you say?
7: Rolly Byron Scott. He was your previous speaker, I suspect, would definitely know him, but he died in 2004, but he before that he'd spent 30 years in the meteorology department of Flinders as an applied mathematician and looking at holes in the ozone layer and gully winds and how they influence bushfire with mathematics and so forth, as well as the climate change models of that time as well. So,
0: no wonder South Australia's are leaders in this field, Rosemary. And then what did you end up doing? Did you go into sciences as well?
7: I did, yes. Yeah, so I ended up in the public health area. So health, welfare and children's health, maternal health, that sort of thing.
0: Oh, good.
7: So I'm really enjoying working there.
0: Yes. And your brother?
7: Yeah. Oh, he's actually a registrar for birth, death and marriages. So he sort of went into law completely, you know, left the family tradition and went into the sort of legal area. And now he's the registrar for birth, death and marriages. Yeah. So
0: he's the black sheep of the family by the sound of it.
7: He is the black sheep.
0: Oh, it's so lovely to chat with you, Rosemary. Yeah. Thank you for listening. See you later.
7: See ya.
0: Bye-bye. Linda's giving me a call on 1-300-222-891. Hello, Linda.
8: Hello. How are you?
0: Good. Now, you know the Tao family, is that right?
8: No. My slight connection is that we've lived at Brighton for 30 years. And the house that we live in used to be owned by Professor Garth Gaudry. Now, Professor Gaudry became a professor of mathematics at Flinders University at the age of 32. But Terry Tao used to come to our house every week, I guess as a boy, to be taught and mentored by Professor Garth Gaudry.
0: There you go. And how did you learn that little piece of information?
8: I think probably from neighbours at the house, and she explained who she was, so invited her in. But yeah, so that's our little connection to Terry Tao.
0: That's such a great connection as well. I mean, it's a selling feature, isn't it? Professor Gaudry used to live here. Terry Tao used to come and get mentored. Sold! I will buy the house. Thank you so much, Linda. See you later.
8: Thank you. Bye.
0: Jill's listening in Leabrook. So what's your connection with Terry Tao?
9: Well, when I arrived from England as a registered nurse in the early 70s, Billy Tao, his father, was a paediatrician at the Women's and Children's Hospital. He was a very humble, very bright young man, if I remember. And I believe he passed all his specialist exams years ahead of all his contemporaries. And he had three very special children with skills in different areas. And he and his wife worked so hard to give them as normal an upbringing as they could, taking into account the fact that they all were particularly bright in one particular area. So I remember him with great affection, and my husband worked at Flinders Uni in computer support, and he remembers him too. He's just a delightful man.
0: Oh, good story. Thank you, Jill. And this one that's come through saying, Adam Spencer skipped over the fact that his parents were also a mathematician and classical musician. And Maha says, this resonates with Ramanujan, a great mathematician from the south of India. If you have a look at a film called The Man Who Knew Infinity, it features him. He was a genius with similar incredible knowledge at a very young age, says Maha. This took a tangent I was not expecting, and I love it. Thank you so much for joining that conversation on 0467 922 891. That's the text number. My phone number, 1-300-222-891. And I sort of quipped about the harmonica in John Farnham's Chain Reaction. I was sort of daydreaming for a moment while I was listening to John Farnham, and I was thinking about the harmonica player and how the harmonica player is probably a session musician that you get in to play for the likes of John Farnham, and whether or not there are very many people who still play the harmonica. And Jackie, in Owen, you do play the harmonica.
10: I certainly do, but now it's just for fun.
0: So did you used to play it professionally?
10: No, I wished I had. I actually grew up in Africa, in Dar es Salaam.

0: the sea, where I was teaching riding and taking people out on trail rides. And the music, or the radio as well, what you might call particularly crash hot at that time. This is the late 60s. And the harmonica just came in, and we'd be out riding and playing the harmonica. And I learnt really by ear. If I can't read music, but if I know a tune, I'm usually able to play it.
1: Yeah. And do you remember your first harmonica, where you got it from all those years ago?
0: Yes, I do, actually. Somebody gave me a chromatic, which is one that you can change the key on with a button. And it was just one of the kids had it, his father gave it to him, and there's a little band of us that used to play as the youngest in my younger days. And he didn't like it. I didn't like it, and I did. So I won it. It was great.
1: So it was a band of kids playing harmonica?
0: To start with, yes. And then when we went to Dar es Salaam and I was working, it just became music. So you just used to make music of your own.
1: That's pretty great. And then when you moved to Australia, you brought that harmonica with you, or did you progress and get different harmonicas?
0: I've actually still got it. It's been to England and it's been a few places. I've still got it, but it does have a broken reed, so it doesn't really make the right sound in one area. But it's just there. I still have it.
1: How hard is it to get a harmonica repaired, I wonder?
0: It's not that hard, I believe. I'm just a bit lazy, I suppose, not having getting it done.
1: One of those things that you'll get around to eventually.
0: Maybe not.
1: Yeah, maybe not.
0: Every now and again I'll pick it up and have a bit of a play, and I'm quite surprised I still remember.
1: Yeah, well, I think when you're young and you learn a musical instrument, it really stays with you. It's much easier to learn and retain that information when you're young as compared when you're older.
0: For sure.
1: Yeah.
0: And not knowing music, I don't have any idea how to read music. So it has to be an ear thing, and it's fun. It's great fun.
1: Yeah, I wonder if you can even read music for a harmonica. Is that how the music comes for a harmonica? Is there sheet music for that?
0: To be honest with you, I have no idea.
1: I know. I've never heard of sheet music for a harmonica, so maybe you're not missing out on anything by not being able to read the music for the harmonica.
0: Probably not. It's just a matter of when you're breathing in and when you're breathing out, and to know which note you want at which breath, in or out. That's all it is.
1: Jackie, thank you so much. Jackie and Owen, harmonica player. Does anyone else play the harmonica? Does anyone know whether or not there's sheet music for a harmonica? So when you hear someone playing with John Farnham on the harmonica, is it just picking it up out of the pocket and going, yeah, Farnsy, don't worry, I know how to get there. My telephone number, 1-300-222-891. It's Friday, so the chill out is not very far away. In fact, 25 minutes from now, less than half an hour, we're going to get into the chill out with Nikolai Balhartz. We've got Deb Tribe joining us from Saturday Breakfast and myself. So if you just, want to ease into the weekend, have a bit of a laugh, learn something new, stay with us for the chill out. That's coming up after the news. ABC Adelaide, South Australia and Broken Hill. Thanks for listening this afternoon. You're with Joe Laverty.

0: Chisel, standing on the outside, 891 ABC Adelaide, South Australia, and Broken Hill. Here's your song quiz for today. Do you know what that is? And again. Have a crack. 0467 922 891.
1: Welcome to Afternoons with Joe Laverty on 891 ABC Adelaide, South Australia and Broken Hill.
0: We're off on a bit of a tangent. So who plays the harmonica and can you actually get sheet music for a harmonica? I've certainly never seen it. Penny's from Monteith. Hello, Penny. Do you play the harmonica?
2: I don't, but my husband did years ago. He was trying to learn and we were up in Queensland holidaying, caught up with a friend at Mooloolabah, and when we went home, she actually sent him a harmonica with sheet music.
0: Did you say, thanks a lot? Thanks a lot, mate.
2: He had a go at trying to learn it, but no, he wasn't real good.
0: Yeah, I think you have to really practice a lot to get any good.
2: Our daughter and our grandkids all have a go. A couple of our grandkids all have a go at it even now. So, yeah, it's pretty cute.
0: They do tend to, the harmonica tends to last for generations if you don't lose it or throw it away.
2: Exactly, yeah. And like the previous caller said, it's just a matter of breathing in and breathing out, isn't it?
0: Yeah, yeah. But there's a big difference between just doing that and actually being able to play as a sessions musician for John Farnham.
2: That's exactly right. Yeah.
0: Thanks for the chat.
2: Love listening to your show today.
0: Oh, thank you, Penny. I appreciate that. Jackie's in. Oh, sorry, I've spoken to Jackie already. Jim's from Ingle Farm. Are you a harmonica player, Jim?
3: Yeah, actually, I am. When I was 50, I'm 82 actually, but when I was 50, my father was cremated on my 50th birthday. And they gave me, my mum gave me his harmonicas. I'd never played a harmonica in my life. So I just put them in the drawer. And then when I was 60, I found them again. I decided I'd try and learn to play them.
0: Mm.
3: And nowadays, I play songs from Phantom of the Opera and Eva, you know, like those sort of big songs.
0: I would never have thought you could even do that on a harmonica, Jim.
3: Oh, it's just brilliant.

0: or not, but most of the music you get have got more sucks than blows. So that means you've got a lung full of air, and you know after you play a couple of blows, there's going to be some more sucks, and you haven't got any room in your lungs.
1: Mm.
0: So you've got to discharge more air out so you can get that air in.
1: So you've been playing the harmonica then for at least 30 years, by my calculations.
0: Yeah, round about that, I guess. Mm. Yeah. Actually, I did a course on the blues harmonica, and my teacher said that I hold my harmonica back to front.
1: Oh, no.
0: Nobody told me how to hold it, so it just felt comfortable. But what I fear is that one day, because I hold it back to front, I'll start a song at the end and finish at the beginning. You know what I mean?
1: I do. And have you got any gigs coming up anytime, Jim?
0: Well, I sing at the Hills Folk Club down at Strathalbyn, the third Sunday of every month.
1: Yeah.
0: And I play the guitar, the ukulele, the chromatic. It's a chromatic harmonica, and that's a different one to the normal harmonica you get.
1: Mm.
0: Chromatic harmonica's got the little push button on the side, and that gives you sharps or flats, you know?
1: Yeah.
0: And it gives you a real good range for playing beautiful songs.
1: Jim, you've done a beautiful description of how you play the harmonica. Thank you very much for that. And just thank you for the calls. So many great stories on 1-300-222-891. I don't know whether or not you saw this in the news, but it's something. It's a problem or a question that has really vexed scientists for as long as they've been thinking about this, which is centuries. It's about the lethal Venus flytrap, which gets its name from the allure of the famed goddess of love. Its very design draws insects by its colour, its aroma. It's very tempting. And then, of course, it snaps. And the thing that it has lured is no more. The question of how it snaps has been a scientific mystery for as long as people have known about Venus flytraps. But there has been a breakthrough. And the first person I thought who might be able to explain it

0: And then once it's triggered, then it automatically snaps shut from the actual energy that's trapped in by the movement of pushing it down. So,
1: All right. So
0: but it,
1: what do scientists reckon it is?
0: they reckon it's just from the relaxation of the cell wall. And I personally don't think that's, and the, one of the other researchers in there said, yeah, not sure about that. But it's a start. It's very hard to study it because it's so small, and the way that they were, one of the ways that they were testing it mucks around with that mechanism anyway. But an interesting thing is, did you know that a Venus flytrap actually shuts twice?
1: I did not know that. What do you mean it shuts twice?
0: Well, if you hold your hands together, put your wrists together, and hold your hands out on the cup side, and then close it up so that your fingertips touch, and then flatten your hand. So that first movement is what it does when the little trigger hairs are moved. It actually snaps shut and holds the fly in there. But then, if the insect keeps moving and keeps triggering those trigger hairs inside, it actually flattens out, and it needs to do that so it can actually digest the insect.
1: So the first movement is to capture it, and I suppose
0: That's
1: it
0: the
1: just
0: catch up.
1: waits to see that it's got something.
0: That's right. So if you don't if it triggers and there's nothing in there, then it'll open up again, and not waste the energy of actually closing right up. Because I reckon it probably takes the most energy to actually do that secondary closing.
1: I mean, how annoying must it be for the Venus flytrap when people like me come along and stick a pencil in it?
0: It's not good because there's the way that it actually triggers on each lobe. There's three little trigger hairs, and you have to hit two of those within 1.5 seconds.
1: Gosh, it's very precise, isn't it?
0: It's very it's amazing, and there's it's not the only carnivorous plant that moves. The sundews, the sticky sundews, they actually move too. So if an insect lands on that, and it senses that, then the little sticky hairs that are around it will actually all move towards it to coat it in more of the sticky stuff.
1: No wonder
0: And
1: scientists are just absolutely fascinated.
0: that,
1: Scientists and
0: that's
1: you, Phil, as
0: well,
1: well.
0: there's one other one which I actually is actually even better than the Venus flytrap. It's called a bladderwort, but it's on a microscopic scale. The biggest traps on these are only about 2 or 3 mils, but it's a little bladder, and it actually pumps the water. It's either underwater or in very wet environments, and it actually pumps water out of this bladder, and it creates a vacuum. And there are little trigger hairs on the outside, and as soon as an insect hits those trigger hairs, it sucks it in to the bladder, closes up, digests it, pumps itself out again, and starts again.
1: Oh gosh, what an unattractive name though. A bladder
0: Is.
1: wort. It needs some
0: Yeah,
1: better PR.
0: the scientific name's even worse. It's Utricularia.
1: You're hearing from Phil from Woodside. His proper name, Phil Schmidt, former president of the Carnivorous Plant Society. It makes you wonder. I mean, a lot of plants kind of just do.

0: insects are actually predators. And you have to wonder what's going on. It's almost like it has a mind.
1: Almost, but not quite. They come from low nutrient environments, and so they're trying to supplement, get their own fertilizer, basically, and get one up on the animal kingdom while they're at it.
0: Yeah, and I feel like they achieve that, don't they?
1: Yeah, they do quite a lot of the time.
0: In all of your collection that you have there, Phil, what's your favourite carnivorous plant?
1: My favourite one is also the one I hate the most.
0: Okay.
1: And that's the Albany pitcher plant. It's as you can guess, it's from Albany in Western Australia. It looks like a little Indian moccasin. The biggest they get is about 2 inches high, and it's one of these plants that it's very finicky. When you finally you get it, right, I've got it, I've worked out how to grow it, and the very next day it'll die.
0: Oh, why? It's got it. Phil's figured this out, everybody. It's time to die.
1: Every time I think, right, I've got it, and then and you have to start again and say, okay, what's the next plan?
0: Oh, that's very funny. Thank you, Phil.
1: Another very important thing with people who've got Venus flytraps at home,
0: yeah,
1: don't throw them out this time of year, because at this time of year they naturally die back. And so they're supposed to shrink and get black leaves and look a little bit horrible.
0: Oh.
1: And then in spring they'll come back again.
0: Oh, the number of Venus flytraps that I've thrown away because I thought I killed it.
1: Exactly right.
0: Just leave it be, you reckon?
1: And the other trick is they need full sun. Mine sit out in full sun all year round.
0: I did not know that either. Gosh, you are everything Venus flytrap, Phil. Actually, now that we've got the FAQs coming, John wants to know, where can you even get a Venus flytrap from?
1: You can get them from most garden centres now, but you can also come along to a Carnivorous Plant Society meeting if you want to.
0: Yeah, do that, because I bet you guys are all all a bit kooky and fun, is what I'm guessing, Phil.
1: We're actually got the youngest membership of any of the plant societies. When I was president, I was about 40 years up. I was only in my 40s, and I was about 20 years younger than all the other presidents of plant societies. So, but it's good fun.
0: Yeah,
1: it's good fun.
0: Good
1: I've been growing them since the early 80s. So.
0: Phil Schmidt, former president of the Carnivorous Plant Society. It's 9 minutes away from the latest in the news. This one says, it's from Daisy, says, there's also a little Aussie plant called the trigger plant. It doesn't eat things, but spreads its pollen or something on an insect when it lands in it. It's great to watch, especially with the kids. It flicks quickly, says Daisy. They're endlessly fascinating, aren't they? Let's go to the song quiz before we have Deb Tribe and Nikolai Bellhartz come in and tell us what's on the chill out for this afternoon. This is the clue you've got. Felicity and Naracourt thinks it might be Billy Ocean, Love Really Hurts Without You. That's close. It's funny because Felicity says, I've never been less confident with a guess. It was close. Can we have another listen to it? So here's the clue. And Felicity's guess? Not bad, Felicity. Nick and Victor Harbour thinks it's Dolly Parton working 9 to 5. It is not. And I'll play it again. Charlie's from Happy Valley. Hello, Charlie.
2: Good afternoon, Joe.
0: What are you looking forward to the most this weekend, Charlie?
2: Oh, nothing much. Maybe just go for a drive like I just have now. I've got a couple of little harmonica stories, if I can squeeze them in.
0: Yes, please. Tell me your harmonica story.
2: I always used to carry one around in the car or anywhere else, just in case something come on that I know. And one time there was a big event down at the bay, and that might have been the fireworks or something like that, but there were port-a-loos all over the place.
0: Mm-hmm.
2: And on our way past, I had to call into one. And while I was in there, I started playing Oh Susanna on the harmonica, and I could hear bemused people outside playing the harmonica in there.
0: Were the acoustics any good there, Charlie?
2: Oh, fine, yeah. And another quick one, when I was on community radio, whenever I played Billy Joel's Piano Man, I'd open up the mic and play along to that, and you couldn't tell.
0: You couldn't tell that it was actually Charlie playing along in the studio.
2: Yeah.
0: If I tried to do that here, Charlie, I reckon people would know straight away. What do you reckon the song quiz is?
2: I was thinking Build Me Up Buttercup by the New Foundations.
0: Well done. Now, being as though you are a radio presenter as well, why don't you introduce it for me? Do the full 891 ABC Adelaide, South Australia and Broken Hill thing and give it a

0: Foundations, Build Me Up Buttercup. Lynn, hello Lynn, says, I cannot wait for the chill out today. Wonderful. Well, you don't have to wait too much longer, Lynn. It is nigh right after the news. So we've got Nikolai Bellhartz. Nikolai, hello.
1: Hello.
0: Deb Tribe is filling in for Narelle Graham. So good to have you back on the chill out, Deb.
2: So great to be here, and I'm hoping that Narelle's luck on always picking the winning song might travel
1: over.
2: Through. Exactly.
0: Oh. Yeah, I've decided I'm not choosing it anymore. That's it. I've said, Stephen, you're in charge now. So just another thing for Stephen to have to do. He's choosing the song. So he's chosen today's song. What's your topic today?
1: I like your constant, how can I game this system?
0: Well, that's right. I've realised I'm not I'm not the best person for the job, and I'm willing to accept that. Stephen is now. What's your topic today, Nicola?
1: I want to talk about when you've faced something in your life and it has been very expensive and you thought, I reckon I could probably do that myself. And how has it gone? So it could be in any, I've got a story behind it, but that's it in a nutshell. When you've given something a go yourself because you thought, I reckon I could do that better and cheaper.
0: Yep. And how did it turn out? Importantly, Deb, what are you talking about?
2: A place that I've spent a lot of time in when I think about it in my youth. Sometimes with a bit of money in my pocket, sometimes not. I've even got changed in them and had sort of meetups in them. Payphones.
0: The old payphones.
2: I want to hear your payphone stories. There is a new story on which took our interest, so I'll have a look at that. But your payphone stories.
0: Yes, the payphone is not dead. And I want to know from you, when did a party get out of hand? And I asked that because it was just a headline I saw. It said, a Taylor Swift's wedding guest has exploded to 1,200 guests. I thought she was going for a small wedding. It's clear that it's gotten out of hand. So when did you have a party get out of hand? It is time for the chill out. Thank you very much to Taylor and to Stephen for producing the program. We'll be with you right after the news. Our phone number, 1300 222 891.

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1: ABC News with Sophie Holder. Good afternoon. A grandparent of missing four-year-old Gus Lamont has been fined $10,500 for possession of a gun silencer at the family's Oak Park station in South Australia's far north. 75-year-old Josie Rochelle Murray was charged in February, just a short time after police declared Gus's disappearance a major crime. Police previously said the firearms offence is not related to Gus's disappearance. She's also been banned from holding or obtaining a firearms licence for 5 years. SA police confirmed last month that one of Gus's grandparents remains a suspect in his disappearance. The grandparents previously released a statement saying the family had cooperated with the investigation and wanted nothing more than to reunite Gus with his parents. An NDIS labour hire provider which operates in South Australia and New South Wales has gone into voluntary administration, blaming looming rule changes, delayed payments and rising costs. National Work reporter Bronwyn Herbert has the details.
2: United Foundation employs around 480 support workers in supported independent living. Director Karim Amin says a combination of incoming regulation, delayed NDIS payments and rising staffing costs have contributed to the financial pressure. 27 staff have lost their jobs. Angus McFarlane from the Australian Services Union says many affected workers have already endured multiple related company collapses in the past 18 months.
3: We still haven't secured the entitlements and now they're being told they're going through it again.
2: The company says care hasn't been disrupted and will continue operating while administrators decide its future.
1: Government officials say a dolphin found dead in the Adelaide Dolphin Sanctuary is believed to be well-loved Port River Dolphin Zoom. The Department for Environment and Water says the dolphin was found on Wednesday at Snowdon Beach. It says rangers didn't detect any external injuries to the body, but it was in a state of decomposition. Earlier this month, the department responded to reports of three separate dead dolphins on the metropolitan coastline, saying there was no evidence to suggest the deaths are directly linked to the algal bloom. All four dolphins will undergo a necropsy. Heading overseas, Iran says it hasn't reached a final decision on a peace deal with the United States. The BBC's Thomas Morgan reports.
4: In the Oval Office, a confident Donald Trump said the Strait of Hormuz could reopen to shipping as early as Saturday. He said his vice president, J.D. Vance, would probably be signing the deal in Europe over the next few days. This week has seen tit-for-tat strikes between Iran and US forces, following the downing of an American helicopter on Monday. Iran has said although the majority of an agreement has been finalised, it's not yet reached a final conclusion on the deal. Tehran again accusing the US of making excessive demands and adding new requests at the last moment.
1: A fundraiser has been set up for the family of a talented and determined Victorian sprinter who died while overseas on a family holiday. Ethan Seidemann reports.
5: 25-year-old Victorian athlete Gemma Stapleton is believed to have died while travelling with family, though the cause of death has not been revealed. Tributes have flowed for the former Stall Gift finalist, with Stapleton's partner Tyler Gray and brother Joel posting heartbreaking tributes on social media. Knoxville Athletics, where Stapleton competed as a junior, says she showed great talent, determination and love for athletics. A fundraising page has been set up to help the Stapleton family with the funeral costs.
1: Back home in the AFL, Port Adelaide coach Josh Carr's hit back at Western Bulldogs coach Luke Beveridge after he spoke openly about the Dogs' pursuit of the Power's Zach Butters. It's been widely speculated that Butters would seek a trade home to Victoria at the end of the season, with the Bulldogs seen as one of the front runners. At a press conference on Wednesday, Beveridge said he felt he had to be involved in the pursuit of opposition players, but wouldn't specify if he'd met with Butters. Carr says he would have handled the question differently.
6: Those conversations, if I do have them, you guys won't know about. I always love when a coach starts with, I don't really like talking about other clubs' players, but then go for four and a half, 5 minutes and talk about it. I'm different to that view. I mean, you know, obviously talking about Bevo's media that he did, and I'd attack a bit differently.
1: On to South Australia's weather now. Early morning showers about the coastal fringe, showers increasing in the far west, tending to rain and extending over western coasts and Kangaroo Island during the evening. Port Lincoln, showers increasing 24, Port Pirie, partly cloudy.

0: 24, Remark, sunny 24, Mount Gambier, possible shower 20. Adelaide, partly cloudy, a top of 24. It's currently 22 degrees. Tomorrow, rain and 19. Sunday, sunny 17. ABC News.
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3: It is 3:05. Welcome to another edition of the Friday Chill Out with, and I'm going to do my best to not say Narelle because Narelle is not here. Deb Tribe, thank you for jumping in Narelle's spot.
4: Fabulous to be here. Hoping Narelle's magic with the music
3: yep.
4: follows me being here in her stead.
3: The pressure is on and Joe's yep. with us as well.
5: Well, I'm changing my tactic now. I'm not going to choose a song ever again. I'm just getting someone else to do it because I always lose. Nice to see you both. I'm still hung up on Australians Only Cat historian.
3: As soon as I heard that, I thought, I bet you there's another cat historian who is taking great offence and going, you know what? There is more than one. I've spent my life researching cats, the history of cats as well. Yeah. And what am I?
5: Yeah.
3: Chopped liver?
5: Yes.
3: Yeah.
4: What about your cat video man?
5: Yeah, he would qualify.
4: Exactly.
5: Oh, he was American though. America's right. only cat see, video historian. This is, yeah.
3: Got him on a technicality. Now, there's plenty of things we want to talk about this afternoon. We can talk about the history of cats if
4: well.
3: You so wish. But there are other things we want to talk about as well. I want to talk about when you've come across a situation in your life. It might be an event. It might be a purchase. It might be something that needs fixing. You've got a quote for it and you've thought, seems a bit dear. I reckon I could probably.
5: Yeah.
3: I reckon I could do that.
4: Like yes. a DIY and myself.
3: Yeah,
4: this
3: yeah. Event. And did it work or did it not? I'd love your stories on that front. Joe, you want to talk about?
5: I would like to know when a party got out of hand, inspired by Taylor Swift's 1,200 guest list for the wedding. I think that's fair to say it's out of hand. And we've all been there. Maybe it was a party you had. Maybe it's one that you went to and you went, this is really going sideways fast. A party out of hand. Tell me your stories.
4: I've definitely held a few of those. But well, I want to talk about something. And then when I was thinking about it today, a place I spent an awful lot of time. And it was kind of a place you could hang out if you wanted to ring a boyfriend, because this is back in the days where there was only one phone in the house.
3: Mm.
4: So if you wanted to call someone and didn't want the whole family to know, you'd go to a payphone.
3: Yeah.
4: And often you'd do it reverse charges. So I just want to hear your payphone stories. And there's a reason for it, because it looks like they might be becoming cool again for a whole different
5: what?
4: Reason.
3: There we yeah. go. All right, we'll find out more about that very soon. But speaking of the musical challenge, we've each chosen a song. We each think that our song is the best, and we want you to vote for it, and you get to decide, really. 0467 922 891. My song will be much more appropriate probably this time tomorrow, but it's a bit of a foreshadowing of tomorrow.

0: Dragon with Rain is my suggestion. Joe.
1: First of all, I'd like to say how annoying it is that we've had not very much rain over the last couple of days, but every weekend when it's netball and other sports outside,
0: down it
1: bucket
0: comes.
1: Down.
2: But you can't knock the rain.
1: They don't care. They go, little children go out there and play anyway. There has to be lightning before we'll call this thing off. Kids are blue in the lips and shivering and wet. Nope. Keep going.
0: I've actually just had a look. They've upgraded it from last time I looked. 9 to 25 mils.
2: Wow.
1: Any lightning?
2: Joe's got her fingers crossed.
0: No.
1: The song I have chosen, well, I didn't choose it. I'm giving up now. The only time I have ever won the song quiz was when I played a song that Stephen chose, and really I was sort of taking the piss, actually. It was Tiffany's.
2: I remember that.
1: Yeah, and it won. So I was like,
2: still
1: right.
2: Can't believe it.
1: Yeah. So Stephen's got the magic touch. I don't. And he said, U2's Angel of Harlem. Actually not bad. It's a good song.
2: Yeah.
0: I'm glad it got your own endorsement.
1: Yeah, it's all right, Stephen.
0: That's very good.
1: I wouldn't choose it, but what
0: and
1: do
0: Deb,
1: I know?
0: The pressure is on you because you do kind of

0: have to carry on the legacy of Narelle.
1: Well, I'm picking up from Angel because the person I've chosen has got an angelic voice. She had a huge hit with this song, which I loved the day I heard it, and I love it to this day. Written by Neil Young, huge hit in 78, Nicolette Larson, Lot of Love.

0: So those are your three options. Rain by Dragon. That's my suggestion. Joe slash Steve. Stephen. Angel of Harlem, you too. And Deb's Lot of Love by Nicolette Larson. You'll be pleased to know, Joe, you're in the lead.
1: Can we
0: Joel
1: say
0: Joel from Glen Osmond is first
2: Thanks,
0: off
2: Joel.
0: The line.
2: Thanks,
1: can we
2: Joel.
1: Say Deb slash Narelle for me? Yeah, just because I'm just filling in for
0: just
1: her.
0: To yes. Increase the odds.
2: It's Joe slash Stephen, Deb slash Narelle.
0: And just me.
2: And Nicolai.
0: 0467 922 891 is the text number.
3: 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Friday Chill Out. Call 1-300-222-891. That's 1-300-222-891.
0: You'll talk partying, Joe.
2: Yeah, well, Taylor Swift has a party that has, well, it's the wedding, 1,200 people. That is more a gig, right? Yeah. That's a gig. That doesn't sound like a wedding to me. It doesn't sound like something that could be intimate and all the things that we quite like about a wedding. You do you, Taylor Swift, but it sounds like a party that got out of hand to me. So I would like to know from you and from everyone, when did a party get out of hand? Deb?
1: Too many yes. times. I used to be a huge party thrower. Mm-hmm. I think it's because I'm an introvert and it's a really great way to have a whole lot of people that you love over, but really all you're doing is saying hello and goodbye to a stack of different people because you never have a conversation when you're the host. Mm. But I threw a lot of parties for whatever, Valentine's Day, you name it, I would throw a party for it. And we often had Friday night parties and Sunday afternoon parties get more out of hand than Saturday night parties.
2: They do. You've got to be careful of a Sunday afternoon party, don't you?
1: Oh, yes. They can spiral very fast. And Friday nights, people are ready to party. Mm-hmm. Had a few front lawn parties back in the day that the neighbours weren't very happy about. In fact, there was a whole every house on the street. Now, I only had five houses on one of the streets I lived in. Got together and knocked on my door once and said, just too many parties. Really?
2: Everyone, all the neighbours, they had meetings.
1: So I'm not the best neighbour and I still like really loud music. So you still know my house if you're walking past it and you hear some really loud music playing. So lots of out-of-hand parties.
0: Did anything ever go really awry? Was any damage
1: Yes.
0: done?
1: I had a party at someone's house who I was share housing with, a beautiful home, not the sort of normal student accommodation, and she had some really expensive Georgian glass, which partygoers who actually weren't my friends. I think they were the people that turned up. Mm. Nobody seemed to know who they belonged to, and they took these glasses down, used them, and that was it. And they were very expensive. But my friends are always well behaved, but you know, I've had a few people go, I had a friend go straight through one of my plate glass windows while he was jiving on the dance floor. And it was one of those moments where I watched it happen because I had people were dancing. I saw him spin and he did a slide on the floor and kept on sliding. And it was so lucky. He pulled his hands out. There was jagged glass all around, not a cut to his hands. Wow. I, you know, put the cardboard up, stickered it up, and the party went on.
2: Yes, the best party
1: story. No,
0: it says something about the phase of life you're in, doesn't it? That if that happened now, what situation would you be in that would happen? But if it did happen now, you'd think that's probably the end of the night. Like that's. Oh, everyone's shaken or no?
2: But in your 20s.
0: You just keep.
1: It wasn't that long ago. It was a London calling party. So you had to go back to your sort of punky roots. Yep. But it was just a simple accident, like just a slide that went a little bit too far.
2: Goodness me. That's Deb. I wasn't expecting quite that much from you, but that's
1: Sorry,
2: good.
1: I'll stop there.
2: No.
1: I'll stop there.
2: Please.
0: A couple of good stories on the text line already. Vicky says, a party that got a bit out of control at university. We had a party for the parks and conservation students at our house. 70-plus people, lots of music. Fair bit of alcohol around as well, but two people got really smashed and fell onto the serving table and broke every single plate, bowl and platter that we owned.
1: Oh no! Oh,
0: that's quite an achievement.
1: Oh no!
2: That's an expensive party that got out of control.
0: And Emily from Embarka says, I went to a Greek wedding in Darwin. 1,500 guests, ice sculptures from Queensland, and a band that was flown in from Greece. It was unforgettable.
2: Ice sculptures in Darwin? That now, that's
1: crazy.
2: That costs a lot.
1: Crazy thinking.
0: Yeah.
2: That's wow. Wild. That's fantastic.
0: Can you imagine being the bride and the groom? Because like you're saying, if you're similar thing, right? Like, if you're the bride and groom, part of your duty is to go around and say thank you to everybody for coming. You'd have to allocate 30 seconds per person.
1: Yes.
2: And you wouldn't know most of those people, surely. They would be the parents, the friends of the parents, family from Greece that you haven't seen before, but they're all there having a good party. Oh, that's fantastic.
0: It would be a good party.
1: That beats Taylor Swift.
0: Yeah, exactly. There you go.
2: Taylor Swift, are you going to have an ice sculpture?
0: Gary from Port Lincoln, you got a story for us, Gary?
4: Yeah, I sure do. Look, when an old friend of mine and I shared a house in Nuriutta many years ago, when we had our get-togethers, which are often wine-filled, as they were, we used to end up having a little sing-along because he played a little electric organ, I played a piano accordion, and we had about six songs we knew and could sing to.
2: Yep.
4: And so, as he was being transferred, we were both in different banks, but when he got transferred, we decided we'd have a big bash for a Christmas carol night. And we asked people in the street, we ended up with 100 people turning up.
0: Wow.
2: How many times did you have to play your six songs over and over again?
4: I know, we adapted to Christmas carol songs.
2: Yep.
4: And the good news is if they sing loudly enough, we weren't professionals by any stretch, but they covered up, they hit all the secret notes, which we threw in.
2: The secret wrong notes.
0: Very, very good, Gary. Well, that's a very good point you raise, because if things are going well, you get to the end of your kind of set and you think, oh, that's all we know.
2: And again, extended version.
0: Who wants an encore?
1: Have you played bands as a drummer? Have you?
0: Not at those kinds of like parties or anything. No, never. Oh, that would have been so, you would have been so cool.
1: That was.
0: Didn't happen to me.
2: No. Do you have a party story that got out of hand?
0: Yeah, mine sounds tame now. But
2: yeah, God, we shouldn't have let Deb go first.
0: I know. But it was quite impressive at the time. You're really going to have to use your visual imagination for this because, you know, when you were in your kind of late teens, early 20s, and you'd get invited to parties, and sometimes it'd be people you know quite well, and other times it'd be friends of friends, but it was okay that you kind of been given the approval to go along. We weren't turned up to one party where it was a share house, and I don't know how long this would have taken, but they'd relocated the lounge. They had a median strip running down the middle of the road, you know, kind of like grass, so the various sides of the roads were split. And they'd relocated the entire lounge room onto the median strip. So they'd removed all the couches. They took the TV out. They took all the lamps. They ran a power cord across the road. None of this is advisable, of course. But it was actually quite kind of pretty in a weird way because everyone was just like hanging out as if they were in a lounge room. But on the median strip.
1: So you'd call it an installation today.
0: It could be part of Illuminate.
1: Exactly. See my lounge room.
0: Yeah, and it was, and then eventually I remember one of the neighbours, I think, kind of came out and said, all right, you know, you've had your fun, that's enough. And they're like, do you know how long it's going to take to run? And sure enough, everything had to be put back inside the house. So that was the one.
2: That's great. That's really unique.
1: So get your parties out of control stories. 1-300-222-891.
2: I cannot beat you, Deb, at all. There was one time where it was a house party and it went into the morning. And so the next day when we were bleary eyed and coming out and having a look at some of the damage done to the front yard, it was at Christmas time. All of these beautiful handmade wooden Christmas ornaments that clearly used to be on someone's front lawn was now up in the trees of my yard and in different places all along the front yard. And we just looked around and go, what has happened here? And I did eventually figure out where it had come from, and I sheepishly took it all back. And I had to say, I found this, like, someone put this in my front yard. It wasn't my massive party that I had. And he was really cross, obviously. Mm. And he said, you know, this is takes me years to make these ornaments, and I look after them and I take care of them. And one of them just was lost entirely. He said, where's the snowman? I'm like, I have no idea. So that was pretty bad. Felt bad for that one.
0: Yeah.

0: Phil from Woodside, you've got a story for us, Phil?
1: I have indeed. My parents back in the day, this in the swinging 70s, used to have big parties all the time that did get out of hand, but it never was never a problem because they had an unspoken rule. You always invite the neighbours and the police.
2: Ah,
1: no problem.
2: Yes.
0: Ah, so you've got everybody on side.
1: It's all sorted.
2: Yeah. We did actually have a party in Darwin where the police were called and the police, they show, but because it's Darwin, we know the police. We're like, hey, Dave. And they're like, hey, came and had a few drinks. And they said, okay, but also you need to keep it down. We're like, okay, bye.
0: Wow.
3: Yes. Many police visits to my home and usually really lovely.
2: Yeah.
3: And often, like you said, just drop it down.
2: Yes.
3: Bit. Yeah.
0: Well, one person can beat that on the text line to a degree, saying had a really loud a party that got a little loud in the 90s. The police helicopter turned up and started shining the light on us in the backyard.
2: The light of shame.
0: That would be scary. I mean, you might take it as a stage spotlight, but I'd try. That'd be running in hiding territory for me, I think.
2: I mean, we'd have that moment where you look into the sky and go, do you reckon that's here for us?
0: Yeah. Oh, yes, turns out, yeah, it is.
2: Turn the music down.
0: 20 past three is the time. You're on the Friday Chill Out on 891 ABC Adelaide, South Australia and Broken Hill. Nick, Joe and Deb with you this afternoon. Lorraine, you've got a story for us too?
4: Yes, I do. Okay, so I was 18 and I decided that I'd have a New Year's Eve party because my parents were out of town.
2: Whoa.
4: And I actually made flyers and the party was taken over.
0: Oh.
4: Things went missing, like the letterbox and the dog.
2: The dog!
4: At one point I walked into the kitchen and somebody said, hey, do you know birds can't express wind? And there was a fella there putting a little eyedropper of lemonade into my mother's budge.
2: Oh, you've dropped out at a pivotal moment.
3: Yeah,
2: there.
3: Yeah, but that, I mean, the words parents out of town and putting out flyers, it's like two big red flags there, aren't there?
2: There's a lot of unanswered questions.
3: Where's
2: there?
3: Where's the dog? What happened to the
0: Lorraine,
3: dog?
0: Still,
2: what about the budgie?
0: I think we've lost Lorraine. Yeah, hopefully everything resolved itself. Things get out of control.
2: What happened to the budgie?
0: Paul's with us as well. Paul, what happened to you?
5: Hi, a housewarming party. Someone called the landlord. He knocked on the front door and they said, go around the back. He went around the back and they locked him in the outside laundry.
0: Oh no.
5: We had to move out the next week.
2: Yes, you would.
0: Yeah.
2: Yes, you
3: That's
2: would.
3: That's fair enough.
0: Imagine. Wow, Paul, thank you. That's a remarkable.
2: That is a party gone wrong.
0: It is something, isn't it? That kind of youthful, oh, what could possibly go wrong? Mum and dad are out of town. A few flyers would. I mean, people, you want to get the word out. And then
2: the next thing, someone's got your budgie and an eyedropper.
3: And your dog's gone missing. That's what I want to know the answer to.
0: We'll keep your stories coming. 0467 922 891. 22 past three is the time. You're on the Friday Chill Out with Nick, Joe and Deb. And this is Sherbet with Summer Love.

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0: And thank you for this traffic update. Sounds like a tricky one. One person says, South Road, Edwardstown, northbound. There's a truck broken down in the right-hand lane and then another truck in the left-hand lane 100 metres further to the north of that.
6: So, oh, dear.
0: That is going to lead to a fair bit of congestion, I dare say, if it's not already. So thank you very much for letting us know about that one. We'll keep across it and bring you the latest over the course of the afternoon. Do keep your votes coming in for your Nick, Joe or Deb, which song you want to hear in full. My suggestion, Rain by Dragon, Joe, Angel of Harlem, U2, and Deb's suggestion, A Lot of Love by Nicolette Larson. Currently very close between me and you, Deb.
6: Oh, come on, Narelle, give me your magic vibes.
0: Sorry, Joe. Well, you're not even angry, you're just sad.
6: It's just how it is. I don't even want to play anymore.
7: I think it just has to be a two-person race from now on.
0: Yeah, okay.
7: People hate me.
6: Everyone hates me.
0: You may be reading a bit much. Now, 28 past three is the time. You are on the Friday Chill Out. I want to talk about when you've tried to get away with something on the cheap and did it work. And it's not necessarily being a cheap skate as such, but it's just when you balk at the cost of something. And this has been inspired by a story that the ABC has been looking at, actually, at the average price of a wedding. Now, I don't know why these statistics are a bit old, but in 2013, do you want to have a guess what the average cost of a wedding was?
6: 2013.
0: I mean, that's a long time ago, right?
6: That
0: so it
6: is.
0: Would be way more now, you'd imagine.
7: I reckon at least $20,000.
0: No. Up.
6: More?
0: Yep.
6: More than that in 2013?
0: Yep, up.
6: $50,000.
0: No, less.
6: Oh, good. Okay.
0: $36,000 is the average price of a wedding. Some industry groups are saying now it's more like $40,000. I'm actually surprised given costs between then and now feel like worlds apart. But so apparently there's a growing movement of people having micro weddings. So there's a case study that's mentioned of a couple who it's kind of their second marriage after our previous relationships falling apart, and they've had opted for a micro wedding the second time around. $3,000.
7: Yep, that's the way to do it.
6: Fantastic.
0: Yeah. So that's where the idea comes from, is if you've looked at, say, a wedding bill of $40,000 and thought, whew, I reckon I could make up some place cards and go to a market and get some flowers.
6: Well, that's true.

0: Nicola, because as soon as you say wedding or funeral, everything goes right up. So you just go and say, I'd like some flowers. I'm having a party and I want flowers for 10 tables, please.
1: Yeah.
0: It will cost you a third of if you say, yes. I'm having a wedding and I would like flowers for 10 tables, please.
1: This sounds like a cliche, but that happened to us for our wedding, where we were looking at a bunch of different restaurants of where we're going to have people after. And our wedding was purposefully quite small, which in looking back on, I have mixed feelings about, because we didn't get to invite everyone we wanted to. Mm. We had about 40 people, so it was pretty small, I guess, in the scheme of things. But one place we went to, quite literally, we said, okay, we've got, you know, I think we just set an event. And so they kind of gave us the, you know, set menu. This is what it is per head. This is what it includes. This is what it doesn't include. Rah, rah, rah. And then one of us mentioned that it was for a wedding, and they took the piece of paper away.
0: Oh.
1: And said, oh, actually, the wedding pricing's here. And it, surprise, surprise, went up.
0: Mm-hmm.
1: And we were kind of, you know, you don't want to be rude in a situation like that. And they did say, look, it's different because you've got to have a higher ratio of staff for a wedding, because people tend to want to be waited on more, I suppose.
2: Shouldn't that be up to you? Whether...
1: Well, that's... I mean, that's what,
0: yeah.
2: No, nice excuse.
1: But it was a bit like, wow, that directive, oh, a wedding. No, you don't want that piece of paper. You want the more expensive piece of paper. Yeah.
0: Yeah. If you can get away without using the W word.
1: Yeah.
0: I mean, it's different if you're going to a venue and you're hiring a venue and you're having your wedding there and everything. That you can't get away from it. But if you're trying to downsize it a bit and just have a get together with family, don't say wedding.
1: No, just say event.
2: Yes.
1: A corporate event. It's an end of year.
2: Don't say corporate.
1: Oh, no, you can't, can you? I was about to say like a kind of a corporate briefing, but
0: we're
1: no, the rates
0: a family party.
1: Yeah. Yes.
0: Which is true.
2: Yes.
1: That is true.
2: Yeah. For an insignificant birthday number.
1: Yeah.
2: Right, 45, 47.
1: The other thought that came to mind for me around this, because I was thinking, and what other ways do I do this? And one that I'm actually unsure of whether or not I'm getting a better deal or not is fixing stuff around the house.
2: Oh, yeah.
1: Where maybe there's a bit of that silly male bravado. Not that I think I've got a lot of that, but there's a bit of that, how hard could it be? It's only tiling. And you think, well, I've never actually put a tile on in my life, but you can watch some videos online.
2: Yep.
1: And then you go to the hardware shop, and it actually ended up quite well so far, because I had to replace some tiles in the bathroom. But it did mean that, you know, I had to go and get grout, and I had to get all of the stuff. And you do think, and trowels and things, and you do wonder, by the end of this, am I ahead? But I enjoyed it. I also took some pride in it.
0: That's great. Yeah. But I had my loved one buy me a barbecue, and it all came in pieces.
1: Yep.
0: And it was an offer of $65 to put the whole thing together. This is someone who's very, very, very busy and for which time really matters.
1: That's a premium then, yeah.
0: I think
1: 3.5 days
0: later and still things don't feel like quite in the right spot. I hope they're not listening.
2: Yeah, so $65 might have been a bit of a bargain.
0: $65 for 3 days' work. I mean, come on.
2: Oh, you paid $65 to
0: together. It would have been $65 and probably 40 minutes of somebody else's job. They knew what they were doing, yeah.
1: Joe?
2: Yeah, I am such a cheapskate. I really am. I try to save money in almost every way.
0: Good on you.
2: And, I mean, I did a wedding that I tried to do on the cheap. And it actually was beautiful. It did work out well in the end, but it became difficult for everyone around me.
0: Your wedding.
2: Yeah, that's right. So we made sure that everything was handmade, basically, and it still ended up being pretty pricey. Home repairs, definitely I do that, try and do that myself. Paint the house, terrible. It's always patchy, always gross. And then when we had a house in Canberra, which I had always painted it, and then when it came time to sell it, we bit the bullet and had a professional come in, and it was just worlds apart, the difference between the professional and what I was.
1: We could have had this the whole time.
2: Yeah, it could have been good the whole time. Endlessly trying to make things on the cheap.
0: But that's good.
2: Yeah. I don't mind, especially if it's a house that I'm living in and it's a bit patchy and whatever else. It doesn't matter. You can kind
1: of it's the standard. If it's the standard that you're all right with, then as long as it's safe and everything, it doesn't really matter.
0: It's true. You see all these gadgets and things in stores. And then you think, I could do that with a piece of cardboard. Really, I don't need to buy that, whatever it is, furniture stopper, or I just rip up off. You know, small example, but you can definitely do that.
2: Mm.
0: I think innovate.
1: The other thing that struck me too, and this is

0: maybe on a slightly different tack in a way, but you know, like sometimes you see, if you're like wandering past a shop, just like a real average t-shirt.
1: Yes.
0: And it appears to be the same as every other t-shirt, but it's like $100 or $120.
1: Mm-hmm. Yeah.
0: I just don't.
1: No, thanks.
0: Maybe I'm missing something. I'm obviously not a big fashionista.
1: No, you're sensible. Who pays $120
0: obviously
1: for
0: it? People do, or else the business wouldn't keep going.
1: I'm talking about this very issue tomorrow morning, and I mean, it does come down to maybe somebody who wants organic cotton and they want a design on it by a local maker that has someone who's got intellectual property in.
0: Yeah. Yep.
1: You know, like that might be something. I understand what you're saying. If it's just more fast fashion, only you can get a $25 one or a $100 one, you're obviously not going to go that step. But there are quality and intellectual property and design aspects to the clothes as well.
2: That is where I am happy to spend the right amount of money. So some of the things that if I'm wearing it, and sometimes the things that I wear to work get the most compliments, it's something that has been made in Australia. I know exactly who the designer is. I buy one piece from this designer about every 10 years. It lasts and lasts and lasts. And whenever I wear the one thing for that, the last 10 years, everyone goes, oh gosh, that's good.
1: Exactly.
2: And I'll pay a couple of $100 for that.
1: And it's not about trends. It's about something that's well made and will last the test of time.
2: Yeah.
1: But Joe, the very first story I ever heard you tell on the radio was that you made a pair of underpants for a friend's birthday.
2: Yeah, that's because I really liked
1: And that is just like, I remember listening at home going, that is the weirdest thing I've ever heard anybody make for
2: that's
1: a friend's
2: present. That's what the girl who I gave it to, it was the look was very much a... Okay, thank you. Because
0: what do I do with this?
2: Again, there was, and this underpant person still goes to all these different festivals, like the Byron Bay Blues and Roots Festival. I think it's called the Knicker Parlor, and she makes beautiful underwear, robust. You know, it lasts forever. Beautiful fabrics and whatever else. And I thought I could do that. turns out I can't do that, and in making underwear much harder than you think.
0: This is one of the things that I'm sure everyone has thought at some point is, you know, you go to an art gallery and you see something that's maybe a bit abstract and you think,
2: I could do that.
0: I could paint that. And then if you ever try to, you realise, no, you can't.
2: I really can't.
0: But that's not that hard, is it? I mean, the kind of beautiful photorealism pieces.
1: Yeah.
0: Like, no, I couldn't do that. But if it's just abstract blocks of colour, I could do that. And then you realise, no, I don't.
1: Well, I've got a very talented friend that did just that.
0: Oh, really?
1: And has done some fantastic artworks.
0: There you go. I guess you've got to start somewhere, don't you?
1: You do.
0: A couple of stories coming through on the text line as well, including around weddings particularly. Deb says the money some people spend on weddings is outrageous. It could be the deposit on a house.
2: Yes.
0: Joan says my granddaughter and partner ran away to Canada and got married there with no family, had a wonderful honeymoon, and they got some really good photographs out of it. Eloping.
2: Mm.
0: You don't hear that much about.
2: My best friend's daughter and her now husband eloped, and they ended up going to a mountain in New Zealand and got a helicopter and went up to the top of a snowy mountain. And all they had was, I think they had a photographer with them and a beautiful outfit, and they got these great, that's where they got married, up there. So maybe the celebrant was also the photographer or something like that.
1: They'd have to have two witnesses and a celebrant.
2: And the guy who flew the helicopter.
1: Right.
2: And
1: so there have to be at least five of them.
2: All right, so there were five people in the helicopter. Why do you know so much about this?
1: I'm a wedding
0: celebrant. Yeah.
2: Oh. Yeah. I did not know that about you, Deb.
1: There you go.
2: Oh, yeah. Did you know that, Nicola?
0: Yeah, I knew that.
2: Does everyone know that about Deb? Oh, all right, everyone knows that about that, except for me.
0: Annette has a great story. When my daughter was in high school, she's now 45, she desperately wanted foils put through her long hair, so I decided... Can't be that hard. Deb, you're covering your eyes already. I started on the left side and it took me 45 minutes to get to the right side, by which time the left side was incredibly bleached blonde.
2: Mm-hmm.
0: Needless to say, it cost more to have it fixed by a real hairdresser than the original price.
2: That is a
0: lesson learned.
2: Did you ever try and bleach your own hair?
1: Absolutely. Yep. And always a disaster.
2: Yep. Always.
0: And a tricky one as well, because it's a very one-way street, isn't it? Like once you're done, it's hard to just, you just can't hit undo.
1: Yeah, once you've stripped that colour out and ruined that hair, it doesn't come back.
0: And another person says, my husband and I got married on a hot air balloon because it was cost effective.
1: Wow. Wonder where.
2: How many witnesses were allowed in the hot air balloon.
0: Yeah, and
1: have to have at least
0: in between
1: two.
0: The, you know, do you take to be your sorry, we're just getting a bit close to the houses. Just needed to get go up a little bit. Oh, dear. Well, keep your stories coming on. When you got away with something on the cheap, did it work? Did it not? 0467 922 891. You're on the Friday Chill Out with Nick, Joe and Deb. 20 to 4 is the time. This is the Cardigans.

0: The Cardigans with The Loveful on the Friday Chill Out. 17 to 4 is the time. We've got another couple of party stories coming through as well from Wiley, who says, as a student in the UK during the early 80s, I lived in a shared house with four others. We had some great parties. It spent months designing, building and decorating the house in line with party themes. One was a medieval party. Oh. We built a drawbridge and a moat for the front door.
1: Oh, wow.
0: Second party was an outer space party. The main room transformed into the deck of the Starship Enterprise. Internal doors were replaced with motion-sensitive sliding doors linked to a recording of the swish sound.
1: Far out.
0: That is dedication.
2: That is real party planning.
0: You turn up to a party like that.
1: They should be making movies, not having parties.
0: That's a business, surely.
3: You would have been so excited to be invited to one of Wiley's parties. Parties back in the day.
1: Totally. I love it.
0: 16 to 4 is the time.
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0: Deb, you want to talk about...

0: at payphones.
1: Do you remember back in the dark ages when I grew up, when you only had one phone in the house, and so everybody knew when you were on the phone? Mm-hmm. And
0: you had to negotiate it sometimes.
1: Yeah, and you definitely did. If you had a teenager in the house, forget it. They were always on the phone. And sometimes you might not want your parents to hear that conversation, because it was usually in a living area where others could hear it. Some kids, I'm sure, were lucky enough to have an extension in their room, but I wasn't in that category. And so I used to spend a lot of time in payphones back in the days when they were red and they had glass panes in it. They had a big black box with number A and number B, which I never fully understood, with buttons on them. They had a little slot you put your money in and a rotary dial.
2: Oh, yeah.
1: And
2: putting your finger in that hole and where all the other people before you had put it.
1: Exactly. And often you wouldn't have any money. And you just ring reverse charges. I can't remember what the number was. Someone will remember. And you just dial it and you could ring someone else without having any money because, you know, I can't remember whether it was 5, 10 or 20 cents back in the day. And when you were bored, you might just go to the local. Seriously, I mean this. Because it's a walk. This is back in the days where you had enough time to get bored. Remember those days? Nobody remembers anymore because we don't have them. But you might walk there and you might just literally pick up and hear the speaking clock, which sounded like this.
3: The first stroke. It will be 12 o'clock. Precisely.
1: You always knew what the time was in a payphone.
0: A big day out.
1: Exactly. And I used to meet up with people. Like you'd say, let's meet near the phone booth. You know, I grew up in Brighton on Brighton Road or whatever. And you'd make a plan. Maybe you'd ring up someone and make a plan for a week away.
2: Yes.
1: And then you'd just keep that plan.
2: You had no idea whether you, hopefully, you're just going to keep the plan.
1: It worked out.
0: I'm really glad you mentioned that because I remember that. And it seems odd in a way now that, like, if you were, I remember organising with friends to go and see a movie. And so you'd turn up at the kind of agreed meeting place. And if someone didn't show up, you kind of waited a little bit. And then you're like, well, the movie's going to start.
1: Yeah,
0: and
1: off we go.
0: Yeah, and it was just kind of like bad luck. And then if they turn up a bit later, you never really...
1: But usually
0: you,
1: they
0: you'd
1: did
0: find
1: show
0: out
1: up.
0: Maybe at school the on the Monday, why didn't you turn up?
1: Yeah, exactly right. And now, I'll pick my daughter up from school and she'll text me or ring me. Mm. It's like, just step out and have a look for the car. And now when young people particularly, I still like making one plan and just sticking with it, but they might text 5, 6, 7, 8 times to make sure that they're going to be in the right place at the right time. And anyway, none of that with the old payphone, that's for sure. So according to The Guardian, there's actually a new game out now called Payphone Go. It was created by a 19-year-old Brisbane student called Chris Norris. And each player is assigned a 9-digit ID, which you enter after you call the website from an Australian payphone. And basically, it's all about getting people out into the community, finding where their payphones are, taking note of what's around. There's a complex points system, which I won't go into, but there are still 14,000 payphones in Australia, and they are all free. Apparently, about a third of them are used for calling emergency services or help organisations. So clearly, they provide a social, you know, purpose as well. But this is about, you know, the creator, Chris Norris, says the game is to encourage people to go out into the community, out into the world and explore. It's based on the idea of going back to old internet. No ads, no tracking, few cookies, she says. There you go.
2: Payphones.
1: Maybe payphones are going to be cool. I got changed in payphones for parties after work sometimes when I just didn't have anywhere else. You know, one friend would stand by the door and sort of hold their arms up and you'd take your, mine was a particular pizza place that had red and white check uniform off and throw your party gear. And I remember doing that lots of
2: You
1: times.
2: Were wild, weren't you? I think you were wild.
1: I don't know that I was wild, but, you know, I certainly had an interesting youth. Let's leave it there. But, the payphone, do people have stories of the payphones?
0: Well, we've got some coming through already. If you have, maybe you would like to call us from a payphone. 1-300-222-891 or report from in situ, or you can send us a text, which I think you can do on mobile phones, on payphones as well now too.
1: I haven't used one of the new ones.
0: 0467-922-891. BK says the old red phone boxes, always warm and cosy in winter.
1: Yes.
0: Unfortunately, they also often smelt of wee.
2: Yes.
0: But BK says, I always wanted to be the person that painted the interior, the pale

0: is you could put in 20 cents, and I forget how we did it, but you could push the A and the B at the same time or something like that, and you could make STD calls,
1: Right.
0: interstate calls. And so, yes, oh, such fond memories.
2: Isn't that interesting? I can remember there being lines on payphones, and you'd be going, "Oh, just one more minute, just one more minute out the." Now I can't imagine there being a line at a
1: I
2: payphone.
1: remember my dad travelled overseas when we were young quite a bit, and yeah, we'd have, the international calls, but it would be like, right, we've got 4 minutes. You got 4 minutes to tell dad what you've been doing, bro, because it was so expensive to do at the time, and it was such a kind of a luxury in a way to make those connections. And now it's like, oh, you can do it, basically do it for free.
2: Exactly. You can call anybody on the other side of the world now. It's amazing.
1: Brian from Parra Hills, you got a story for us too, Brian.
3: Yeah, mate. Yeah, I bought a house in Parra Hills in the early 70s. The main reason I bought this house was because it had a phone box at the end of the street. It was really flash.
2: Really? How flash was this phone box?
3: Well, it was a phone box. Nobody had phones in the houses back then. Hardly anybody. I wasn't rich enough.
1: Yeah, well, it makes a real difference, Brian. Thank you. Appreciate it. And Matthew says, back in the early 80s, there was a phone up the road, and just because we could, we used to make it ring. I can't remember what the number was, but it made the bloke over the road yell and take it off the hook. We would do this many times for a laugh. And about 5 years ago, I was talking to my neighbour about kids stuff, and it came up, and it was his father.
2: Oh, wow.
1: And he said, oh, I was going to kill those damn kids his whole life.
2: That's just reminded me. You could say you'd get the number of the phone booth. It would have a number on it, and someone could call you in it. Like if you didn't have much money, you could ring someone and say, when it runs out, I'm on blah, blah, blah. And they could call back, and then you can have a good long chat.
4: See, what we're discovering here or reminding ourselves here is that, first of all, if you made an appointment, you kept it. So I'm going to call you at this phone booth at this time. And you were just, there was no other choice really except to keep it. And also how bored we were. But I mean, entertained, but we
1: Yeah, to
4: were.
1: make you fun.
4: Yeah, we made fun. It was good times, but there was time to get bored. And so you would go, let's just go and call the phone box.
2: And see, we talk to each other.
4: Yes.
2: That's what we used to do now. Now it's all texting and the power of conversation seems to be slipping away. But the phone would ring and you'd pick it up and you'd have a
1: Hello.
2: chat with whoever it was. And often it was really fun.
1: I remember too the other reverse phone charge thing where, well, I think this was more recent, where it would kind of have the automated voice saying, "You have received a reverse call from," and then there'd be the little gap where you're meant to say Nikolai, but inevitably you'd just go, "Mum, I'm at the train station," and then so very quickly they'd go, "Sorry, can't. Well, I decline." But instead of the
2: you'd
1: name,
2: get the
1: go,
2: information out.
1: Be like, "Okay, ready to go."
2: Smart.
1: Steve from Port Noarlunga, you had a hack as kids as well, Steve.
5: Yeah, I just thought of another one too. I remember the phone book. Every time you went to get it and look for a number, there was either a cigarette burn on the name that you wanted or the page was ripped out. I remember that.
1: Yes.
5: But and also we broke the record. I think we got 16 kids in one of those red phone boxes once.
2: Oh,
4: No,
2: you're
4: really?
2: kidding me.
4: How is that even possible?
5: Arms and legs everywhere, and it was not all that pleasant. But I also remember we used to be a bit naughty. We used to put a tissue in the coin return slot and come back the next day and pull the tissue out, and all the coin would, like the 10-cent pieces, would drop out. And we'd take them up to the deli and get some mixed lollies, all those kids.
4: Evil genius.
1: Wow. Steve, thank you. And that would have been a lot of money, too.
2: Oh, yeah. Back in the day, you could get 3 or 5 lollies for 1 cent.
1: Yeah, there you go.
2: Yeah.
1: Rich.
4: Imagine what you could do with 30 cents.
1: Whoa! It's a house deposit. 6 to 4 is the time. You're on the Friday Chill Out with Nick, Deb, and Joe. And Deb, I'm sorry.
2: Oh, Narelle's luck was not with me.
1: Narelle's luck was not with
2: sorry,
1: you.
2: Sorry, Narelle.
4: Stephen's
2: I
4: luck
2: let
4: with
2: you
4: me.
2: down.
1: Joe, I'm sorry.
2: Oh.
1: The winner this afternoon, very appropriate to have tomorrow. This is Dragon with Rain.
4: Well done.

0: The winner of your Nick, Joe and Deb. Very close one as well. In fact, only beating Deb's suggestion by one vote. That is Dragon with Rain. And thank you for all of your votes. We'll check in with the Bureau of Meteorology in about half an hour's time and find out when that rain is likely to set in. As I was mentioning earlier, looks like more is due to fall tomorrow than was previously expected. We'll find out what's going on at the start of next week as well, because it looked like there was a bit coming then too. Another couple of great texts too. Dominic says, the number used to be 199 for ringback. But also another person says, my brother and I always used the 3-ring message to let our parents know we were ready to be picked up. We avoided having to pay for the call that way. That's great, isn't it? If let it ring 3 times, hang up, I'm ready to be picked up from the train station. Now, almost time for the news at 4 o'clock. After that, I wonder where you get your health advice from. You'd like to think medical professionals probably tops that list, but more and more people are looking for social media for advice, including something called a parasite cleanse. Certainly a term that jumps out at you, but medical professionals are saying, well, you need to think pretty carefully about this. Plus, the population of the city has reached a milestone for the first time in 30 years. You'll find out more about that as well.
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0: ABC News with Sophie Holder. Good afternoon. The ABC understands former professional cyclist Rowan Dennis has been reported for driving while disqualified. Eva Blandis has more.
1: In a statement, SA Police said they apprehended a 36-year-old Medindi man just after 4pm on Thursday after observing him driving a vehicle with two children as passengers. They said the man's vehicle had been impounded for 28 days and he'd been summoned to appear in court at a later date. Last year, Dennis was handed a suspended sentence for the events leading up to the death of his Olympian wife, Melissa Hoskins, in December 2023. Dennis was handed a 17-month prison term, but that sentence was suspended on a 2-year good behaviour bond. He was also banned from driving for 5 years.
0: A grandparent of missing 4-year-old Gus Lamont has been fined $10,500 for possession of a gun silencer at the family's Oak Park station in South Australia's far north. 75-year-old Josie Rochelle Murray was charged in February, just a short time after police declared Gus's disappearance a major crime. Police previously said the firearms offence is not related to Gus's disappearance. The court heard Murray was in possession of the sound moderator before it became illegal in 2017. She's also been banned from holding or obtaining a firearms license for 5 years. SA Police confirmed last month that one of Gus's grandparents remains a suspect in his disappearance. The grandparents previously released a statement saying the family had cooperated with the investigation and wanted nothing more than to reunite Gus with his parents. A disability services labour hire company has collapsed into voluntary administration, warning new NDIS rules are adding pressure to the sector. National Work reporter Bronwyn Herbert has more.
2: United Foundation supplies about 480 disability support workers to supported independent living services in New South Wales and South Australia. Director Karim Amin told staff the business was hit by three factors at once: new registration requirements from July the 1st, payments withheld for completed work, and increasing workforce costs. 27 staff have had their roles terminated. The company says there's been no interruption to care and it will keep trading while administrators assess whether it can be restructured or wound up.
0: The Australian athletics community is in mourning following the death of a Victorian sprinter. 25-year-old athlete Gemma Stapleton is believed to have died while travelling with family, though the cause of death has not been revealed. Tributes have flowed for the former Stall Gift finalists, with the Victorian Athletic League saying Stapleton left a lasting impact on the people around her. Heading overseas, US President Donald Trump says there'll be no nuclear weapons in Iran as part of a deal to end the war. While Washington has been talking up the prospect of signing the deal, Iran's foreign ministry says that Tehran hasn't made a final decision on the agreement and that it wouldn't compromise on its red lines. But Mr. Trump claims the war is already over.
3: I don't know if you heard, but we ended the war with Iran today and they have agreed never to have a nuclear weapons, something that we insisted on. That was the whole purpose. That was 95% of it. And they've done it in the most powerful way you can do it.
0: Back home and in the AFL, Port Adelaide coach Josh Carr says Sydney has next to no weaknesses as the Power looks to upset the second place Swans at the Adelaide Oval tomorrow night. Sydney's lost just two of its first 13 games this season, and while the Power got back to winning ways against the Eagle, Carr accepts it'll be an uphill battle. Port's made three changes, bringing in debutant Xavier Bammer, second gamer Harrison Ram and Kane Farrell for Josh Lai, Jacob Weir and Christian Moraes. Carr says the Power need to give their forwards more opportunities if they're any chance to win tomorrow night.
4: Yeah, look, they're solid in all areas. There's not really an area that they struggle in. So they defend behind their stoppages, they transition the football, and then they defend transition at the same time. So time in front half is going to be important for us and getting it into our forward line and giving our forwards a look at it.
0: Taking a look at South Australia's weather for today. Early morning showers about the coastal fringe, showers increasing in the far west, tending to rain and extending over western coasts and Kangaroo Island during the evening. Port Lincoln, showers increasing, a top of 24. Port Pirie, partly cloudy, 24. Renmark, sunny and 24. Mount Gambier, a possible shower and 20. Adelaide, partly cloudy, a top of 24. It's currently 22 degrees. Tomorrow, rain, 19. Sunday, sunny, 17. Monday, showers, 19. ABC News.
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6: across South Australia and Broken Hill. Hello. What a day across the state. I went for a wander earlier and it almost felt like a spring day. It was incredible. The middle of winter. Wouldn't hear about it. And then a little while ago, I went and checked the forecast for tomorrow across the state, and everywhere has got the dark.

0: grey clouds with rain coming out of it. It doesn't matter where you look. Maybe up in the northwest pastoral and northeast pastoral, a little bit different, but still a forecast of showers around there as well. You will hear from the Weather Bureau just before 5 o'clock this afternoon as to what's in store, and hopefully a little bit more rain to come down. Yeah, it may not be what you want, but it's what's going to happen. So hopefully you can adjust with that as well. Yes, Narelle is off again today. She's fine. She's dealing with family things. If you didn't hear me say yesterday, and the good news is that she will be back with you on Monday. But for today, it is the gateway to your weekend. And there is so much happening with events. One of them is in Broken Hill. The footy club is getting the ice machine cranking with a very special event there. The World Cup as well is underway. Games today, and Australia is playing on Sunday. You're going to hear from ABC Sport about that. And I want to know what you know of what's happening over the weekend. Maybe there's something that we've missed completely. 1300 160 222. It's a very busy time at this time of year. Everyone's, you know, out and doing things. You think it'd be the time to stay home and rug up and not go out anywhere. But no, no, no. Everyone's at their most active for some reason. So 1300 160 222, what's happening in your neck of the woods for the weekend? It's that time of year. The weather does cool down. The number of colds and flu cases goes up. But doctors are warning that there is another illness, similar, but another illness that you should be protecting yourself against. You'll find out what that is in a moment.
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0: 4:07, the current temperatures around the place. And this just goes to show how unusually hot it is. I use the word hot, but, you know, it's in context. Robe at the moment, 19 degrees. Whyalla, 23. Caroonda, 20. Yeah. Oruru, 21. And Broken Hill, 22 degrees. Who knew that the 12th of June could feel so much like any other time of the year? Have you got your flu shot yet? Maybe you've done that and you're in the good books there, tick. But what about the RSV shot? The Australian Medical Association wants you to talk to your GP about getting vaccinated against RSV, with SA Health data showing that 166 infections were reported in South Australia last week. That's up from 71 cases during the first week of May. Associate Professor Peter Subramaniam is the president of the Australian Medical Association South Australian branch. Peter, good afternoon.
4: Good afternoon, Matt, and good afternoon to your listeners.
0: Is it a bit of a worry that we're seeing such a big jump between May and June of RSV infections?
4: Yes, I think it is. And again, it's hard to know whether we've hit our peak or the peak is to come. We know with RSV infections, it does peak between autumn and spring. In South Australia, it could be June or could be July. But that's the reason why we think we need to protect before the peak, which is to get vaccinated now.
0: Right. So when we talk about RSV, I mean, it sounds like something different, but is it just the common cold that comes around every single year?
4: No, it's not quite the same. It's a different virus, but it often is treated as being, you know, just a bad cold. But the concerns are for an older person or someone with chronic heart, lung, or other conditions, it can become a lower respiratory tract infection or pneumonia. It can lead to a need for hospitalization. And for older South Australians, that could be quite a significant event.
0: Yeah.
4: So it's not just that. It's not just a cold.
0: You mentioned older people there who could have bigger symptoms and go on to other conditions. Is there an at-risk group here with RSV?
5: Yes, it's people, not just the old, but people with, you know, immunocompromised conditions. So people with chronic heart, lung, kidney, liver, and other sorts of diseases. And also you know, the targeted group is our Aboriginal and Torres Strait Islanders over the age of 60. Now, earlier this year, the federal government included RSV in the National Immunization Program, targeting people over the age of 75, Aboriginal and Torres Strait Islanders over 60, and people with these chronic conditions I was mentioning, because the vaccine gives them maximum protection, the 80% plus protection if you get the vaccine, if you're in that group, from requiring hospitalization. So it's a very effective vaccine in that group.
0: But Peter Subramaniam is the president of the Australian Medical Association in South Australia. So is with we're seeing numbers going up now, are we too late to be getting a vaccination?
5: No, as I said earlier, we're not quite sure when the peak is. And so we would still encourage people to get vaccinated now. Look, we as in the AMA have a campaign called Have the Jab Chat. So this is a vaccine you can have at the same time as you have your influenza vaccine, as well as your COVID vaccine. And the protection that the RSV vaccine gives you is quite long lasting. You at this stage, you won't need to have it repeated annually. So it's a very important vaccine to have now. And Matt, as you and you know, your colleagues know, we often talk about the pressures on our hospitals, the rent and so on. This is the sort of preventative measures the AMA has been calling for. Getting it treated, getting preventative care, vaccination, the science behind vaccination is strong. If you get yourself vaccinated, you not only help yourself, but you also help reduce the pressure on the system.
0: Right. Peter, apologies if I've got this wrong, but was this the same vaccination that was being administered differently for children this year? There was a call up for kids to or babies to have this vaccination as well, or am I getting that confused with something else?
5: No, so I think what you might be talking about is pregnant women, part of the National Immunization Program, they're given this vaccine for free to protect newborns. Because I guess if you think about it, we all actually get, most of us will get exposure to respiratory syncytial virus when we're young, when we're under two. It's passing it on to the, you know, grandparent who visits the newborn baby, who then becomes at risk of getting really, really quite ill. So that was the target of that, pregnant women were the target of that campaign.
0: Right, got it. Peter Subramaniam is the president of the Australian Medical Association South Australian branch. Coming into this time of year now, are we just a little bit lax with our cold and flu prevention because of COVID and what we've been like? We don't have COVID anymore, so we think. So we don't have to worry about these things. Are we just a little bit lax in this area?
5: Yeah, two elements to answer that question. One is, I'll take the later one first. We do have COVID. It's just that it's underreported. You know, remember we had mandatory reporting?
0: Yes, yes.
5: We have about 150 or 200 cases a week or so, but that's probably underreporting because one, people aren't testing. And secondly, we're not gathering that data. And the second thing is about our approach to vaccination. There's a fair bit of narrative, probably in social media and other, you know, non-mainstream media about vaccine hesitancy. And we do think that there is an element of that, which is why the public health messaging from SA Health has been very strong. And you've heard SA Health, the chief public health officer and even the minister, strongly recommending people get vaccinated, because we know that it has very positive impact in terms of protecting yourself. People talk about the science of vaccination and the risks associated with vaccination. All of the studies on the RSV vaccine show that it is a very, very safe vaccine to have, and it gives you the protection, especially if you're in that at-risk group. So I hope that answers the question. It may be that perhaps people are not hesitant about vaccination, but they're a little bit lackadaisical about this important step. We're strongly encouraging people, go see your GP, have the jab chat, get your flu, COVID.

0: and your RSV vaccine programmed into your preventative measures to keep you safe and healthy.
1: Peter, just on that though, if I can, vaccinations, there are still people who will say no to them, we don't want to get them. Is there a way that they can protect themselves anyway?
0: There is certainly a very, very low and rare instance of, I guess one of the issues is Guillain-Barré syndrome, which is a neurological condition that can be associated with vaccination, but the incidence is so low. And when you compare that incidence with the risk of not being vaccinated, there's clear benefit of getting vaccinated. Now, I can't say that you can protect yourself, you know, with certainty from that very, very low risk, but the risk that we, you know, the benefits are huge compared to that risk. So we would advocate for, you know, approaching it by using the science and the science that clearly points to benefit for having the vaccine. So you should get yourself vaccinated, especially, Matt, if you're in that at-risk group.
1: Peter, great to chat, and let's hope that we can keep the numbers down for this year from, what was it, 587 deaths last year. So let's hope we don't go anywhere near that. Peter Subramaniam, appreciate your time this afternoon.
0: Thank you, Matt.
1: The president of the Australian Medical Association in South Australia there, 1300 160 222. Have you had your vaccination, or is it something that you wouldn't even consider doing? I want to know where you feel on this one today. Rod Pearce is a GP at Maitland on the York Peninsula, and he's been, you know, getting a lot of cases coming in as well and seeing people in the clinic. Rod, good afternoon.
2: Good afternoon.
1: How common is it to see RSV cases coming in at this time of year?
2: Well, we reckon it's the commonest one after the flu, but it's certainly frequent, and we reckon maybe 20% or thereabouts, so particularly in older people, but we've had a fantastic reduction in children since we've introduced the pregnancy and RSV vaccine. So that's, we hope, close to wiping it out as a nasty disease in children, but it's still circulating in the community. We're also seeing it more because when we're doing point of care testing, we're testing for COVID, flu and RSV, so probably more aware of it because we can actually do something about it now, whereas 5 years ago it was just bad luck if you got it. Cross your fingers.
1: Yeah. Are people normally surprised when they find out it's RSV and maybe just not a cold or maybe COVID? They probably suspected that.
2: Yeah, I guess there's usually a dozen when we used to stick something up the nose and test with the PCR. We're getting reports on about 12 different infections. So whooping cough is occasional surprise. Rhinovirus, which is the typical, just a nose cold, or, you know, the common cold. There's metapneumoviruses and all those sort of things. But now that we've actually can identify them and treat COVID, treat flu, but prevent RSV, it's good to actually have a name on it. And it's also good to realise that you can actually do something about it. So I think a lot of the times when we can't treat things, we tend not to care about it. It's like, oh, so what? What are you going to do about it? But now with RSV, we can actually monitor it, follow it. We can actually restrict it in older people. And we've done an amazing job since we've introduced it in pregnancy and with children.
1: Yeah, Dr. Rod Pearce is a GP at Maitland on the York Peninsula. So you can't treat RSV. So if you get diagnosed, that's what it is, you can't do anything about it.
2: Yeah, so the secondary complications with pneumonia and particularly in children, it used to fill the Women's and Children's Hospital every year. Most of the acute infections that were triggered by the RSV virus with secondary pneumonia. So that we're going to see eliminated almost, we think, and possibly might decrease the incidence of asthma, although that's slightly controversial and just being looked at the moment because we think asthma is triggered by RSV and then leaves the sensitivity. But it's always been a nasty disease in elderly, just that we've never had anything to do about it other than just treat the secondary infection. We've never been able to prevent it because we haven't had a vaccine till the last couple of years. And it's actually been approved, even though it's not funded by the government, for people from 50 and older. So it's been proven to be safe. It's on the table with $300 for people over 50 if you want to protect yourself against respiratory infections. And the government started funding it for over 75 from the 15th of May. So it's really something that we can prevent.
1: Rod, I asked this of Peter just a moment ago about getting vaccinations done. Are people getting better at it? Like, is it something that people have on their mind?

0: Well, yeah, interesting. It's as chair of the Immunisation Coalition, we look at this nationally, and as a member of the Asia Pacific Alliance for the Prevention of Influenza, we're getting a worldwide trend against routine vaccines, seeing a drop off in vaccines. Some scepticism about if the government says you must do it, people pushing back and saying, "Well, why should I?" But anyone who's actually giving vaccines, which are the nurses, the doctors, the pharmacists, they will tell you if they have a conversation, most people are open to it, but there is occasional pushback because of what happened with COVID in the sense of you have to do it. And I think if you explain, tell people appropriate information, have a chat, the risk benefit is definitely in favour of the vaccines. And we don't recommend a COVID vaccine for young men because they could have, well, there's a risk of myocarditis, but a 70-year-old should be getting it regularly because they're still more likely to die from the COVID infection than they are from COVID vaccine.
1: We think about kids as the Rod Pearce is a GP at Maitland on the York Peninsula. We think about, you know, kids often getting vaccinations. Are they a bit better in the numbers?
0: We're pleased to be able to offer the intranasal vaccine. It's free in Australia from South Australia from 2 to under fives. It's licensed for up to 17. So what's been fantastic, and certainly the response at the coalface, is that we can approach a 5-year-old and say, "Do you want a needle or do you want something up your nose?" Occasionally they say, "Oh, I don't want anything up my nose ever since I've had a COVID swab, so they don't want anything up their nose, so I'll have the vaccine." But as a child, you feel you've got a choice to say, "No, I'll either have an intranasal vaccine or I'll have an injection." And so I think kids feel with that locus of control more that they'll actually be engaged in the discussion about the vaccine and the value. But it's good to have that option because we know that intranasal stuff works and it is available for anyone up to 17 if people just don't like needles.
1: Mm. Yeah, no, that's fair too. There's a lot of people that don't. Rod, great to chat. Thanks so much. Have a good weekend.
0: Yeah, thank you.
1: Dr. Rod Pearce is a GP at Maitland on the York Peninsula. So, yeah, if you haven't already done it to get your immunisation sorted out for the winter period, now's a good time to do it. Flu is good. I think most people would be aware of that one. But RSV is also in there as well as something you should definitely consider and have a chat to your GP about that, which is what the AMA is asking you to do at present. Off to the hill in a moment. They're getting the ice machine cranked up because it's not cold enough, apparently. You'll find out why after Rod Stewart.

0: On air, online, and on ABC. Listen, ABC South Australia and Broken Hill. 26 past four. Matt Stevens for Narelle Graham this afternoon. Narelle will be back with you on Monday. On Fridays, around about this time, we like to talk about what's going on in a regional sport club somewhere. And today, we're off to the hill. This weekend at the North Broken Hill Footy Club, the Ice Machine will be working overtime. And it's all for a good cause as well. The club is holding its third Big Freeze fundraiser for motor neurone disease, which is, of course, inspired by the AFL great Neil Danaher and his legacy, whose tireless fight to raise awareness and funding really changed the national conversation around the disease and what it is and brought it all to us so we knew what it was about. Neil's life and contribution were honoured with a state funeral at the MCG this week, if you managed to catch that. But for the North Broken Hill Bulldogs, this one hits close to home. Nash Mitchell is the coach of the North Broken Hill Footy Club, and Bianca Uoni is his partner and the driving forces behind this. Good afternoon.
1: Hello, how are you?
0: Good, thank you. Good, Nash. Let's come to you first. How did this event come together?
2: Over the past 3 years, we thought it'd be a good idea to raise some money, so the first year, the footy club held a little slip and slide.
3: Hey, it's Sophie Holder, yeah.
2: Just at training. And then
3: drummers.
2: Big Freeze 2, we had our local members just get dunked within the footy club. And then this year, our committee thought it'd be a great idea to get the whole AFL community involved.
0: Right, excellent. So your father had a battle with motor neurone disease. Tell us a little bit about that.
2: Yeah, so in June 2021... my dad was diagnosed with MND. As we know with the research, it's a life expectancy of 27 months at the moment. And he tragically passed away 2 months later after his diagnosis.
0: Oh, wow. Wow, that would have been a big loss.
2: Yeah, it was a big loss for the community. And I'm an only child with just my mum, so we had to navigate that ourselves as well. So it was quite difficult times. But seeing everyone, I guess, bring him to light in the sense of the stories that they talk about, and it's all positive. So, yeah, it's really nice to hear those things about my dad.
0: Yeah, of course, of course. Nash Mitchell is the coach of the North Broken Hill Footy Club. His partner is Bianca Uoni. Now, Bianca, you're a teacher at Williama School, and you got the school community involved with this as well.
1: Yeah. For the past 3 years, we've been hosting our own annual Big Freeze fundraiser. We do it the Friday before the long weekend. In the last 3 years, we've managed to raise over $25,000 as a community, which has just been very, very special. Yeah. Yeah,
0: wow,
1: it's really special.
0: Yeah, it really is such a huge effort as well to be doing that. So clearly everybody's right behind it.
1: Yeah, I think motor neurone disease has actually affected Broken Hill in a very intimate way. There's lots of people in this town who have lost someone to motor neurone disease, so the awareness here is quite big, and I think this community is just so strong and impactful in the way that they wrap their arms around this cause.
0: Yeah, absolutely. So how many people are taking the slide this weekend?
1: We got 14 sliders, so we've got quite a few people who have put their hands up, and again, it's all people who have been impacted in some way by motor neuron disease. So, everyone who's put their hand up has done it because they want to see a

0: they want to be part of the world when there is no longer a death sentence with an MND diagnosis.
1: Yeah, absolutely. So, Nash, when you did the first big freeze, what does it look like now compared to that first one?
2: So the first one, we just had a tarp on the local footy ground, and we just had some players throwing some ice onto the tarp while everyone else slid down it. and a bit different to the one you see on TV. And then the second year, it was just sitting in a chair and being dunked. And then this year, I'm not quite sure. I think it's still being ironed out, but would love to have the participants sit in a pool and then get dunked as well, getting that full freeze effect.
1: Wow, yeah. I mean, it's an interesting concept to raise awareness for it, but I suppose if people start talking about it, then all the better. Bianca, just with you for a sec as well, I mean, you say there's an amazing amount of money raised there. What have you done with that, and how much has been raised over the years? I mean, that was just this year, I think you said. Was it $25,000 for this year?
0: It's $26,000 across the last 3 years.
1: Oh, so okay, across the last three years,
0: a collective impact. But yeah, every year the community just continues to wrap their arms around this cause. It's really, really amazing what a small town like Broken Hill can do.
1: Yeah, for sure. Are you going to have a run yourself?
3: Good afternoon, Nikolai. The Australian athletics community is in mourning.
0: The kids are they're always asking me why you're not getting dunked, but it's nice to host it and watch everybody else suffer. But no, I definitely think my time is due, so we'll see.
1: Oh, okay, righto. We'll get you up there. We'll make it happen to have Bianca have a run. Maybe, have you done it, Nash?
2: Yeah, I was involved in the first year, so.
1: Yeah, right.
2: Now the kids that come through in year 7, 8 are asking Mr. Mitchell why he's not getting dunked, but I've already done it, so.
1: Oh, dear. I don't think that's going to get you out of it somehow. The kids, they're right on it. You know that, don't you?
2: I know. They love it. They really brings a smile to their face, and it's about that awareness, I guess, and it gets them asking questions.
1: Yeah, absolutely. Tell me about the footy club. How's it going? What's going on with the season this year?
2: We're travelling along nicely. We've had a few injuries, but on a footy front, everything's going well. We've had some nice cultural experiences, like Mother's Day. We did something for the mothers, and then we did something for Lifeline round as well. So it's coming together nicely this season.
1: Oh, fantastic. All right, we'll let you go. Best of luck for tomorrow, and I'm sure it will be another huge event with the community getting around you. Nash and Bianca, thanks so much for your time.
0: Thank you.
1: Big freeze happening at Broken Hill tomorrow at the North Broken Hill Footy Club. If you weren't already going along, might be a good one to check out, at least to see who does actually have a run there, and maybe Bianca will do it as well. It's 27-5.
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1: Let's do a check-in to the newsroom. Michael Murdoch, good afternoon.
5: Good afternoon to you, Matt. A grandparent of missing 4-year-old Gus Lamont has been fined $10,500 for possession of a gun silencer at the family's Oak Park station in South Australia's far north. 75-year-old Josie Rochelle Murray was charged in February, just a short time after police declared Gus's disappearance a major crime. Police previously said the firearms offence is not related to Gus's disappearance. She's also been banned from holding or obtaining a firearms licence for 5 years. SA police confirmed last month that one of Gus's grandparents remains a suspect in his disappearance. The grandparents previously released a statement saying the family had cooperated with the investigation and wanted nothing more than to reunite Gus with his parents. A 21-year-old man has been fined thousands of dollars after illegally dumping tyres into a mine shaft at Moonta, despite legal disposal costing just around $115. The man dumped a trailer load of around 30 to 35 car tyres at Moonta Mines in March. The site is a National Heritage Place and is under consideration for World Heritage listing. The dumping was captured on a motion-activated trail camera installed by local council just 1 month earlier. The man has been fined more than $4,000 and ordered to pay more than $2,000 in fees and costs. He has also been issued a make good order requiring him to remove the tyres and other waste from the site at his own expense. SA Water has begun major upgrades on water storage infrastructure at Swan Reach. The $12.4 million project will involve replacing existing elevated tanks with much larger ones to supply drinking water to around 700 people. SA say water, says the tank.

0: Josh Carr says Sydney has next to no weaknesses as the Power look to upset the second place Swans at the Adelaide Oval tomorrow night. Sydney has lost just two of its first 13 games this season, and while the Power got back to winning ways against the Eagles, Carr says it will be an uphill battle and says the Power need to give their forwards more opportunities if they're any chance to win against Sydney tomorrow night. More ABC News coming your way at 5 o'clock.
1: Did you see that win of the Crows last night, Nicky?
0: I could not believe the first quarter. I'm sitting there and my wife was up in the other room doing something. I said, it's another goal. Phil Thorpe's back. And look at this. It was incredible. I just loved it. It was like it was a well-oiled machine, wasn't it?
1: Yeah. Yeah, the Bulldogs were basically not there. I was following one of the Crow supporters groups on Facebook, and a few of them were crowing, pardon the pun.
0: Yeah, exactly.
1: We're finals contention now after that game. We can do anything.
0: Well, that's right. Fingers crossed, but let's not get ahead of ourselves. But I did have a bit of a laugh, though. The commentators were making a little bit of a joke of the Guernsey that the Bulldogs were wearing. It was from the 1930s or something.
1: Oh, yes,
0: of course. And they're looking back over the history of that Guernsey. It turns out every time they've worn that Guernsey, they haven't done really well. They've come bottom or second bottom back in the 30s at some stage. They got beaten by 12 goals once upon a time when they were wearing that Guernsey. So someone was suggesting maybe it won't go into mothballs now, it might go into the incinerator.
1: Good shot. Thanks, Nicky. We'll see you in Papa's 5. It's 23 to 5.
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1: And loving it as well. 1300 160 222. Unseasonably warm temperatures across most places today. And the forecast is out for tomorrow with showers. Going to catch up with the Weather Bureau in about 10 minutes or so from now. Before that, though, there has been a big change from the mid-north town down to, well, sort of the Murraylands for one particular business. We knew it was coming and the change has happened. Find out which business we're talking about after Divine Oil. This is Sleeping Beauty.

0: streaming now on ABC Listen. ABC South Australia and Broken Hill Divinyl, Sleeping Beauty, 19 to 5. The doors are now closed at the Golden North Factory in Lawra, and they've been closed for the very last time, bringing to an end more than a century of history for one of South Australia's most loved ice cream brands and marking the end of an era for the Mid-North community that's called it home for generations. It was around about 12 months or so ago now that Golden North announced it would relocate its production to Murray Bridge, taking over the former Best in Food site. And that move is now complete. Dimi Kiriasis is director at Golden North. Dimi, hello. Got you there, Dimi?
1: I'm here. Hello.
0: Yes, you are here. Hello. If we could just go back for a sec, what was that final day like in Lawra for the business and all the people who were involved at that time?
1: Oh, we had a function for all the staff a couple of Fridays ago, and I made sure I got around and spoke to nearly everyone. And what was really heartening to know was most people have found a job already, but which was great. Obviously a bit sad. There's a few tears because it wasn't just a workplace for a lot of people. It was their place to gather with friends, and friendships were formed. It was there's many people there with, you know, 20 plus years worth of experience working at factory. So it meant a lot to them. And I know from us that we may be working remotely to the factory, but it's also a bit sad for us because we've also, from an office point of view in Adelaide, have formed a lot of friendships with people out there as well.
0: Yeah. Does it surprise you that it was that loved in the community? Like it really had that deep, those deep roots in the community?
1: Oh, look, Golden North is a brand that, and one thing I found that I've been working within the business for 20 years now, but from every other place or other brands I've worked for, consumers really have taken ownership of the Golden North brand. Everyone knows it and everyone loves it, and that that includes the staff as well. But it's just so well loved here in South Australia. I think that's a big part of the reason why it's had so much success over the last 103 years.
0: Do you think the community of Lawra has come to terms with it now?
1: Oh, most definitely. I think Lawra's a town is a great little place, and I would urge many people to drive through Lawra when they're visiting the Flinders. It's a great little town. But from an economic point of view, there weren't a lot of staff that worked within Lawra. I'm sure there's going to be some impact, but the town's certainly a lot bigger and stronger than what Golden North had offered it probably in the past from an economic perspective. One of the things, part of that town's branding, Golden North was a part of it, but that's something that they'll work through and have to reinvent, I suppose, to a certain degree. But Lawra will always be where it all began, and we won't let that go within our brand story.
0: Yeah. Dimi Kiriasis is director at Golden North. So from an operational point of view, how's the move to Murray Bridge gone?
1: There's a lot happening up at Murray Bridge at the moment. So I was up there the other day, and there was floors getting epoxy. There are electricians pulling wires through things. There was a guy welding pipes together. There's a whole heap of equipment laying around the place getting ready to put into their right spot. But it was exciting to see because there hasn't been a massive amount of action there until the last probably month. So it was really exciting and pleasing to see.
0: Yeah. Did any staff make a move to Murray Bridge, just out of curiosity?
1: Yeah, a couple of staff have.

0: One young girl who's quite, it's probably early 20s, has made the move up there, which should be great for her career to be a part of the growth story of Golden North. And I think there was an electrician as well that's come across, I think. But I think we've got a net gain of probably 20 positions going from Lara to Murray Bridge, because one of the things that Murray Bridge is enabling us to do is we can bring a lot of third-party functions back inside the business in this new site. And what I mean by that is we can store all of our stock at the factory. It was before we needed a third-party warehouse, and we can run our own logistics now. And it also affords us the ability to deal direct with farms as well. We couldn't do any of that at Lara.
1: Right. Was it just a sizing issue that was the in Laura?
0: Absolutely, absolutely. So the freezer at Laura's wasn't, it was close to 400 pallets. The freezer at Murray Bridge is about 2,400 pallets. So you can just begin to understand the opportunity the brand now has to grow into. We certainly were hitting the ceiling from a production point of view, and there was still plenty of wins to have out there in the marketplace, but it was really difficult to go and get because we were constrained by production capacity.
1: Right, got it. Demi Kyriassis from Golden North this afternoon. The move has happened. The Lara factory has been closed. So does this pave the way for new products? I mean, 2,400 pallets is a lot of ice cream, Demi.
0: It is a lot of ice cream. You're going to need a fair bit of ice magic to get through all of that. But it will pave the way for new products. We're already working on some new innovative stuff as far as ice cream goes. What it does afford us to do, because the Beston plant is originally a cheese factory, so we've essentially got our hands on a cheese factory, and the ice cream factory is moving in right next door to it. So we'll more than likely get into that market in the next couple of years. I don't know when that will be. The priority number one for us is to make sure that ice cream production is as smooth as it can be, because there are manufacturing KPIs we need to make sure we meet. So we're putting money into the bank instead of taking it out. And once we achieve that and we've got some comfort around the way ice cream production's going, we'll then start looking at starting the cheese plant up.
1: Right, interesting. Golden North cheese. That's a whole thing I hadn't thought of before.
0: I love cheese. I can't wait. It's a lot of toasties. It's be a lot of toasties.
1: That could be the new marketing strategy for you, Dimmy. But I mean, prices are rising at the moment. It's a very interesting time to be making a move like this. How is that affecting your business? I mean, milk and cream prices going up, and deliveries costing more as well.
0: Yeah, it's driven by the whole fuel piece at the moment, but we've taken some price increases in the last 6 months to help compensate with the increasing costs of packaging and fuel-related products. You've got to remember, fuel actually touches everything, even the milk, because the truck has to bring it to our factory. But we've taken some price increases to help compensate for those things, as has done all of our competitors as well. We've kept an eye on all of that. So the marketplace has moved up, but I think consumers more than understand that sometimes these things are necessary. And we've also got to be mindful of, we've got to make sure that our farmers are getting the right money for their milk to make sure that they stay viable as well. So all of those costs need to pass through. And we've worked very hard in the last 6 months consulting with the farming community to make sure that the price that we're offering for their milk is a win-win for both sides.
1: Right. Has the market, as in consumers, sort of adapted to the fact that the prices have gone up or needed to go up? Have you seen any changes there?
0: Oh, look, yeah, I think consumers accept it. There is some spending patterns that are changing. There are a group of consumers out there that will be trading their spend down. And what I mean by that is they'll be looking at buying slightly cheaper alternatives, because at the end of the day, your wage is finite. And that's a separate discussion that consumers will have with their employers on what they're earning, but our product price will go up. So there are consumers out there that'll have to make that choice. But we as a company need to make sure that what we're doing with our products and where the price point that our products sit at match the sentiment of the consumer. So that's all a part of the marketing piece, to make sure that we've got it all happening at the right price points to make sure consumers remain loyal to the brand.
1: Yeah. I mean, Golden North was such an amazing history in South Australia, and South Australians very loyal to it as well across the range of products that you've got. Was there anything from the original factory or maybe traditions that you've brought across to the new operation in Murray Bridge?

0: production cost perspective is the production lines will be straight, the pipes will be shorter, the tubs we can fill quicker, and so on and so on and so on. So we should bring our production costs down. Now, also, the other bit in all of that is if you drove from Murray Bridge, where all the cows are, to Laura and back again, that's a 600-kilometre round trip that we get to remove from the process as well. So you can imagine right. The cost that's attached to that. So when you say there processes and things that you're going to take to Murray Bridge, there are zero processes because we really are reinventing the way the whole business runs. The thing that we will remain true and loyal to is we'll always use fresh milk, fresh cream in our ice cream products, which is what we've always done in Laura.
1: Dimi, great to chat this afternoon. Have a good weekend. Thanks so much.
0: Yeah, thank you.
1: Dimi Kiriasis, director at Golden North. So the change has happened. We heard about it less than a year ago now, and the move complete for the Murray Bridge factory. But Golden North still staying there. Wouldn't it be interesting to see Golden North cheese? That'll be interesting to find out.
2: Maybe. ABC Radio, South Australia and Broken Hill. Weather update.
1: Let's check in for the weekend weather with our forecaster, Michael, at the Weather Bureau. Hello, Michael.
3: G'day, Matt.
1: I said this earlier, I went outside earlier this afternoon to grab some lunch, and it felt like a spring day, very unusual for the middle of June.
3: Oh, it was, wasn't it? It was 5 to 8 degrees extensively throughout the whole state today. Very, very warm. Temperatures were 5 to 8 degrees above, and it looks like it will continue in front of this cold front that's coming through, Matt. So there's a cold front about the far west at the moment, and during the early hours of tomorrow morning, it'll move over central parts and southeastern parts and bring a rain band over. So we're looking about 5 to 15 millimetres through the agricultural area tomorrow, and mostly less than 5 millimetres about the Flinders and south pastoral parts and the far west tomorrow. But it will bring the rain band will move through. The forecast we have, Mount Gambier tomorrow, rain easing 12 to 15. Redmark rain 13 to 18. Whyalla rain 12 to 18. Port Lincoln rain easing, becoming mostly sunny 12 to 17. Rain easing in Ceduna to 11 to 17. Coober Pedy a shower or two, 6 to 22, 16.

0: 22. 16 is, that's very high. I'm sure showers about for Woomera 15 to 19. Broken Hill showers increasing 11 to 21. Clare rain 12 to 16. Hawker showers increasing 13 to 16. Keith rain 13 to 17. And Kings Coast rain easing, becoming mostly sunny 10 to 17.
1: There you go. I suppose listening to the sort of rain easing, showers increasing, rain forecast you're putting in there sort of shows how it's going to move across the region, across the state tomorrow overall.
0: That's right, yeah. So about the ag areas in the earlier in the day into the middle of the day, and then contracting up into the pastorals after that. But, yeah, so moving over. The other thing is, Matt, we get a bit of a reprieve from some showers on Sunday as a bit of a ridge moves over. But then into next week, there's potential for more rain around with showers associated with a trough that's just off the south, just sitting along the coast, just off the coast mm-hmm. for pretty much the whole week. It's very, very slow moving, and it's going to bring showers, especially perhaps through Tuesday and Wednesday along central parts and along Eyre Peninsula there. So just what's your forecast for that, if that actually does firm up? Because, yeah, it could be some goodish falls in that.
1: All right. Well, we'll see what comes out of it, particularly tomorrow and over the next day or so. Michael, really appreciate your time. Thanks so much.
0: Thanks, Matt.
1: The forecaster at the Weather Bureau this afternoon. Michael is on duty, so look out for that. Could be some rain now, a rain ban being forecast, which it was showers a little earlier in the week. So does that help you? 1300 160222 is the telephone number to call. I'd love to hear your thoughts on that as we go through the afternoon. 5 o'clock news coming up. This is Dale Braithwaite. As the days go by, ABC South Australia and Broken Hill. James at Road, please don't ever lose the Giant Twins, one of the best ice creams in Australia. Righto, we'll pass that on to Dimmy. Thanks, James.

0: 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ABC South Australia and Broken Hill. Darryl Braithwaite from his album Edge. It's called As Days Go By.
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2: ABC News with Sophie Holder. Good afternoon. The ABC understands former professional cyclist Rowan Dennis has been reported for driving while disqualified. Eva Blandis has more.
3: In a statement, SA Police said they apprehended a 36-year-old Medindi man just after 4 p.m. on Thursday after observing him driving a vehicle with two children as passengers. They said the man's vehicle had been impounded for 28 days and he'd been summoned to appear in court at a later date. Last year, Dennis was handed a suspended sentence for the events leading up to the death of his Olympian wife, Melissa Hoskins, in December 2023. Dennis was handed a 17-month prison term, but that sentence was suspended on a 2-year good behaviour bond. He was also banned from driving for 5 years.
2: A grandparent of missing 4-year-old Gus Lamont has been fined $10,500 for possession of a gun silencer at the family's Oak Park station in South Australia's far north. 75-year-old Josie Rochelle Murray was charged in February, just a short time after police declared Gus's disappearance a major crime. Police previously said the firearms offence is not related to Gus's disappearance. The court heard Murray was in possession of the sound moderator before it became illegal in 2017. She's also been banned from holding or obtaining a firearms license for 5 years. SA Police confirmed last month that one of Gus's grandparents remains a suspect in the disappearance. The grandparents previously released a statement saying the family had cooperated with the investigation and wanted nothing more than to reunite Gus with his parents. An NDIS labour hire provider which operates in South Australia and New South Wales has gone into voluntary administration, blaming looming rule changes, delayed payments and rising costs. National Work reporter Bronwyn Herbert has the details. United

0: The Foundation employs around 480 support workers in supported independent living. Director Karim Amin says a combination of incoming regulation, delayed NDIS payments and rising staffing costs have contributed to the financial pressure. 27 staff have lost their jobs. Angus McFarlane from the Australian Services Union says many affected workers have already endured multiple related company collapses in the past 18 months.
1: We still haven't secured the entitlements, and now they're being told they're going through it again.
0: The company says care hasn't been disrupted and will continue operating while administrators decide its future.
2: The brother of Victorian athlete Gemma Stapleton has delivered an emotional tribute to the 25-year-old following her death while on holiday overseas. The young sprinter is believed to have died while travelling with family in Thailand, though the cause of death has not been revealed. Tributes have been flowing for the former Stoll Gift finalist, with the Victorian Athletic League saying Stapleton left a lasting impact on the people around her. Her brother Joel Stapleton says she was more than a sister.
3: For those that knew her, you knew how lucky you were to have her in your life. Her smile was so bright that wherever she went, you knew she was there.
2: A One Nation fundraiser in Melbourne has been moved to a secret location after protesters vowed to demonstrate outside the event tonight. Ethan Seidemann reports.
4: Party leader Pauline Hanson and MP Barnaby Joyce were both slated to speak at the fundraiser, which was meant to be held at an Italian restaurant in Moonee Ponds in Melbourne's inner north. Several anti-racism protesters had posted online rallying people to protest at the event. One Nation says police concerns prompted the move, but Victoria Police say the venue made the decision to cancel. Police say they're not aware of any threats made against the venue. A One Nation spokesperson says the fundraiser has been moved to a different, undisclosed location.
2: Looking at sports, Socceroos coach Tony Popovich will continue leading his side through to next year's Asian Cup in Saudi Arabia after signing a contract extension. Popovich has become the first Australian to both play and coach for Australia at a World Cup, with the tournament co-hosted across the USA, Canada and Mexico now underway. The national team will fly to Vancouver tomorrow ahead of its first match against Turkey on Sunday, before two more group stage games against the USA and Paraguay in the next 2 weeks. On to South Australia's weather. Port Lincoln showers 24, Port Pirie partly cloudy 24, Remark mostly clear and 24, Mount Gambier a possible shower 20, Adelaide partly cloudy a top of 24, it's currently 22 degrees, tomorrow rain 18, Sunday mostly sunny 17, Monday showers increasing 19, Tuesday showers 20, Wednesday showers 19. ABC News.
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7: Hello. No, Narelle's not here today. You've got me instead. Narelle is fine, dealing with some family matters. We'll be back on Monday afternoon, just before 3 o'clock. But we've still got an hour to go. And bit to do in this hour as well. I'd love to hear from you, 1300 160222. We're going to talk electric vehicles in just a moment. You'd think that the jump in the cost of fuel and the price after the cut to excise, when the price to the excise ends, that'd be pushing people to electric vehicles. But apparently that doesn't really seem to be the case. No. You'll hear why in just a moment or two. As you heard the Bureau say just before 5 o'clock this afternoon, the temperatures around the state have been above average for this time of year and well above as well. Felt like a spring day wandering outside to get some lunch today. Kingscote, 19 degrees at the moment. Kadena on 20. Morgan, 20 degrees as well. Peterborough, 19. And Broken Hill has 22 degrees currently.
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7: 6 past 5. You might have noticed driving around that there are more and more electric vehicles.

0: thing is, in Australia, the uptake of EVs is still pretty low compared to other countries, with a whole heap of factors apparently causing this. The instability in the fuel market at the moment should be pushing you and me to think about or buy an electric vehicle, but that isn't necessarily the case. Dr. Adiye Kakavotsanen is from School of Business and Law at Edith Cowan University. Dr. Adiye, good afternoon.
1: Good afternoon. Thanks for having me.
0: No trouble at all. From the study that you did, why is Australia so slow to adopt electric cars?
1: Okay, just let me start with a very quick introduction that today I'm talking about our very recent research conducted by Dr. Navitasha Mithapa from ECU School of Engineering and myself on EV adoption and EV transition. Actually, this is the research basically started by the same question as you asked me. If people spend more on petrol and refuel more frequently, are they naturally more willing to switch to an EV or not? And this is the answer, the same answer. What we found is the barriers to EV adoptions, honestly, are not as straightforward as we think. It's simply about the fuel use or how often someone visits a petrol station. It's not that much simple. Instead, the decision to buy EV is basically shaped by much more broader set of factors. The factors like upfront purchase cost of EVs, we know that those are expensive. Concerns about charging infrastructures, accessibility, are there enough charging stations available? Whether people feel EVs actually suit their daily driving and travel needs, and some other factors. There are also perceptions around the range. We call it like range anxiety, convenience, and familiarity with traditional petrol vehicles. And are people happy to have like changes? Are they okay with the changes? So overall, it's less about the single barrier and more about the combination of barriers, combination of issues.
0: Okay, there's a bit in that as well. How did you come to this conclusion in your study?
1: Honestly, we developed a framework which is try to consider many factors in it. We call the framework. The previous studies mostly focus on attitudes, opinions, and stated preferences. What was missing in the literature was the connection between actual and observable refueling behavior and readiness to transition to EVs. And that's why, instead of asking people what they think, we examined what they actually do in real life in refueling and the behavior. So this framework is basically try to check three things, four things, sorry, psychology, behavior, infrastructure, plus policy. All of these four should work together. And when any of these elements is missing or even like underdeveloped, it can become a barrier to transition.
0: Right. Dr. Adiye Kakavotsanen is from the School of Business and Law at Edith Cowan University. So, does this we're talking about fuel as not being the only thing, because I mean, obviously, we've seen prices rise. Which ones are we missing? Is it all of them that we're missing at the moment? Those four factors that you mentioned?
1: Yeah, honestly, people are weighing a mix of economic, behavioral, and practical factors. The most important include vehicle purchase price, access to charging infrastructure, same thing, driving and travel patterns, attitude towards new technology, environmental impact, concerns about range, as I mentioned earlier. So it's like the combination of all of these factors. It's not just fuel-related factors.
0: Right. So do you think, in your view, and from this research that's been done as well, are electric vehicles inevitable as a permanent replacement for combustion engines?
1: To be honest, we are on the very early stages for EVs, and there are lots of problems for that at the moment. But something we can confirm at the moment, because it needs another level of research that we are working on that. But something we can confirm at this stage is that fuel prices itself do matter, but not in the way that many people assume. So jumping into EVs and EV uptake, however, the EV uptake is increasing. It's more than before, but mostly this is about new purchase. It's not about just changing the current behavior to the new one. That's something that we have.

0: work on that in terms of the policy and also the segmentation of the market, and also the targeted incentives should be considered for the customers, because different people need different incentives. They are not the same. And basically, I can say a younger generation probably are happier with the changes, but not everyone else.
1: Right, got it. Dr. Addy, I really appreciate your time this afternoon. Thank you so much.
0: Thank you very much for having me. Thank you.
1: Dr. Adia Kavok.

0: and the Northern Territory. Case, good afternoon to you.
1: Great to be with you.
0: So does what Dr. Adia said translate to what we're seeing in the South Australian market?
1: I think there's a lot of learnings that applies to the Australian market very well. And I think if you look at Adelaide, and I've been making the journey from Adelaide, I'm nearly at Penola on my way to Mount Gambier. It's been very interesting to see the change. In Adelaide, lots of electric, plug-in and hybrid vehicles on the roads. In fact, we've seen a real acceleration in sales due to the increase in fuel costs. So really with April and now May data, 40% of new cars sold this year are either an electric vehicle or a plug-in hybrid or a hybrid. So consumer preferences are shifting and the fuel is changing some of that. But I've got to say, you know, driving past Tail and Benz, you know, there were four Tesla chargers sitting empty. There was an RAA charger as well on the way with nothing on it. It's not to say that people are not making big trips with electric vehicles. They're being a lot more thoughtful about it. So I think the options like plug-in hybrids, where you can have, on the one hand, a battery, but also top up with fuel, are going to be very compelling for our region.
0: Yeah. The argument that was being made there was that fuel isn't the only thing to be considered there as a change to electric vehicles. So what do you see as the barriers, especially for regional people, to get an electric vehicle?
1: Look, I think price is going to be a big point, and it's quite interesting. The price factor has really become quite comparable now. Obviously, that's being largely driven by the affordable end of town, and that's largely the Chinese-manufactured electric vehicles. They're very feature-rich and have a lot of trimmings and bells and whistles that really challenge some of the established brands. But on the other hand, look, if you need to drive a ute for work, or you need to tow a caravan or a trailer, an electric vehicle is not quite there, and especially at distance. So that's where I think you're going to be seeing a mix of technology, where you'll see your electric vehicles doing very well in metropolitan areas for, you know, driving to work, or maybe just as a second car. But, you know, those holidays, those tradie sorts of purposes, they're going to really continue to need it. You know, out in the regions and on the farms, utes will be around for many decades to come.
0: Case Ilson is General Manager of Media, Marketing and Policy at the Motor Trades Association, South Australia and Northern Territory. So should we consider maybe a change if we're, you know, worried about range? That's normally something that a lot of people talk about within the electric vehicles. Should we consider a change to hybrids first, or is that just kicking the can down the road to create a problem for another time?
1: Well, look, it really depends on what your needs are. And I do stress that not everybody needs a ute that can, you know, have 3.5 ton towing capacity. That's not what everybody needs, but there are definitely those who need it. Like I said, out in our farms, you know, those who want to be the, you know, grey nomads taking their caravan out for a holiday. That said, you know, look to a car like a BYD Shark. It's a plug-in hybrid ute, so it will be able to charge, drive it around on battery for almost 100 kilometres. Great for just being around the town and day-to-day. But if you want to do those longer trips, you can just fill it up with fuel and it'll take you, you know, more than 1,000 kilometres with the combination of battery and fuel. And the benefit of it too is it's getting up to 3.5-tonne towing capacity, so it's really challenging some of the established brands at the same time.
0: I asked this question to Dr. Adia, and I'll ask you as well, Case. Are electric vehicles inevitable as a permanent replacement for combustion engines?
1: Look, it's difficult to say. I would say that the technology has really evolved quite quickly, and whereas looking maybe 5 years ago, it wasn't so clear. Now the technology and the battery capacity has come a long way. You're seeing a lot of R&D from the likes of Toyota all the way through China and even in Europe, with BMW trying everything from better batteries to hydrogen. I think one thing for sure, and this is the number, these are the numbers I ask everyone to think of, is that we've got about 21 million vehicles in Australia, and we sell roughly 1.2 million cars, new cars, each year. So even if we go to 100% electric vehicles today, it's still going to take a couple of decades at the very least to turn that fleet over. We see at the Motor Trade Association a real mix of technologies for some time to come.
0: All right. Case, safe driving, by the way, to Penola this afternoon, and thanks for your time.
1: Anytime. Thank you so much.
0: Case Ilson is from the Motor Trades Association, South Australia and Northern Territory. There you go. What, have you made that change? Is it something that you've done? Are you happy with it? Or maybe, you know, there was other factors for you to consider as well. 1300 160 222. There's a big conversation here that I'm

0: I'm not sure that we're having yet. Maybe the cost of fuel has been something you've considered, and maybe there are other things that you've thought of, you know, for regionally as to why you would or wouldn't take on an electric vehicle. 1300 160 222.
1: A tray of cocktails floated at us through the twilight. Who was this Gatsby fella?
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0: 18 past five. The games have started. The competition is on. It's on the other side of the world, but we're watching the World Cup very closely. We'll take a look at today's games and what we can expect for Australia after the Stranglers. Golden Brown. ABC South Australia and Broken Hills.

0: Find ABC Listen and listen where you are. ABC South Australia and Broken Hill. Amazing to think that that one is actually an 80s song. Given the sound of the 80s, that certainly doesn't fit it, does it? The Stranglers and Golden Brown. 21 past five. The games have started. The lead-up has been going on for weeks, and the World Cup is underway across North America at the moment. Mexico and South Africa played this morning. South Korea and Czechia and Australia is set to play the first game on Sunday. Aaron Bryans from ABC Sport has been watching very, very closely the first couple of games. Aaron, g'day.
1: Thanks for having me on.
0: Pleasure. What a time. And it really is the world game because everybody's talking about this at the moment.
1: There is a general feeling, isn't there, Matt, that this might be one of the biggest World Cups we've ever had. And that logistically is the case, considering we've got 48 teams this year and we've never had that many in a tournament. But I do think, yeah, the general sentiment across the globe and even in Australia is, yeah, there's a real push for this. Like,
0: yeah.
1: Soccer is the world game, and statistically is probably

0: of the biggest sports in the world, but I do feel like a lot of people are quite excited and learning all these random teams and figuring out who the star players are that they want to follow. And I guess the Socceroos are the heart of that, where even though we have been competitive over the last few years and we have a nice run of featuring in World Cups, this actually feels like one where we could be significantly competitive in.
1: Yeah. Well, let's talk about the Australian game first. We'll talk about the games that have already happened today in a minute. But our striker is actually trained ahead of Sunday's game, so there's a bit of good news there.
0: Yeah, Mo Torre. It sounds like he was crook yesterday, which is why he didn't feature and they kind of kept him away from the group. But I think he's all good to go, which is excellent news considering how deadly he can be up top at the number nine. And really, we've got a luxury of riches in that case. Like, they are young kids, and a lot of them, their consistency is always going to be the problem. We saw that in the friendlies where they get opportunities because they're so zippy and classy, and at times they miss shots. Maybe in a few years' time they'll hit, but gee, they've got a lot of pizzazz about them. And Mo Torre, leads that charge. You've got Nesteria and Kunda who can play on the wing alongside him or even just take that striker spot. We've got a bit of a luxury of riches with these young kids coming through that makes you feel like, we might... We might be able to score pretty significantly, even though we are generally a defensive unit.
1: How do we stand up with our draw that we've got?
0: It's tricky, to be honest. So we've got USA, who are one of the co-hosts, and they're ranked 17th in the world right now. So they're probably going to be one of the harder sides. We get them smack bang in the middle of our fixtures in Seattle. So that'll be a little tricky. Around that, the other teams we're facing are on our level, if not just below it. So Turkey A up first Sunday afternoon for us, which is 2:30 Eastern, or 2 o'clock Eastern, actually. They're like really young, really zippy, very attacking. They're going to really push us, considering we do play out of our back half, like to turn over. Our ball possession is probably around the 30% mark. Like, we barely see it. It's just when we get it, we counter-attack hard. Whereas Turkey A are the opposite. They're going to be just... from the get-go, full of freedom and really push us in terms of their unpredictability. So that could be a real mix of styles, but I do feel like, we've got a bit more veteran experience to be able to match them. And then the other one is Paraguay. So they're significantly lower than us. We get them in San Fran at the end of our run. They are very, very hard to score against. And some is quite surprised they actually made it this far, because they don't really score. All they do is just defend. They keep clean sheets. They're very defensive and intense. So that could be one of the worst games we might see this tournament, given both sides do like to play out of their defense. So look, you've got a mix of styles across the three, and I guess the main talking point out of that is we certainly aren't the favorite to top our group, but all we have to do is beat either Turkey A or Paraguay, draw the rest, and you might be okay to get through.
1: Yeah, right. Aaron Bryans is from ABC Sport. The other thing I noticed is travel for these teams. I mean, Australia's playing in Canada on Sunday. Then you mentioned they've got a game in San Francisco. I mean, that's a fair whack to be moving around the place.
0: Yeah, I've got to admit, from personal experience as well, I went to the USA last year, and in my head, you watch all the movies about road trips and how easy it is to get around the States. It is far. Like, traveling from San Fran to Vancouver, going to Seattle as well in the midst of all of that, like, these are day trips. There's a week gap between most of the games, but you lose one of them or two of them to travel potentially. So, you've got to recover and then go again. We do have a pretty deep squad, and, there is a lot of versatility in that and who can come in and out. But it's going to be a pretty grueling affair in the group stage to make sure that, they hold their own, because the luxuries of the co-hosts, where you get, USA and Canada and Mexico, who we saw today, they get to play at home the whole time. So they're, that's probably why many see them traveling further than, normally they would.
1: Got it. Well, let's have a look at the games that happened today. First up was Mexico and South Africa. Mexico won, but it was all red cards. What the heck was going on with that?
0: Yeah, this was a crazy game, considering the last edition of the World Cup, we had four red cards across the whole tournament, and we had three of them today. So it was ludicrous. And to be fair, like, these weren't bad refereeing decisions either. Like, South Africa were just silly in the way they defended. They needed to pull out at times when they should have in terms of counterattacks. They were throwing legs out willy-nilly. They deserved to be penalised for it, and they were down anyway. They conceded early. Mexico had the home crowd. They were nice and hot. Struck in the ninth minute, were able to kind of hit the lead early and hold it. And once that red card happened in the 50th for the first South African, you know, the dam wall kind of burst. And then we saw the second. Mexico got one very late at the end. So that's unfortunate because you miss a couple of games. Whether or not that'll hurt them, we'll find out. But yeah, I think the talking point there is South Africa, because Mexico were anticipated to top Group A. South Africa were probably supposed to be competitive and maybe finish second, but you lose now two players for the majority of the group stage. They were very poor in this game as well to start the tournament. You wonder long term what that actually could mean for them.
1: Yeah, all right. Well, we'll see how it progresses during the tournament as well. The other one was South Korea and Czechia, and South Korea came up with the goods there. It was pretty intense there in the final minutes, though.
0: Yeah, pretty important for them as well. It felt like, low shot-taking kind of defensive game early on, where I think we only saw one shot on target in the first half. And then it really blew open, as you said. There was a run of kind of 20 minutes between the 50th and 70th where they, you know, there was a flurry of goals and Korea ends up on top 2-1. But, they needed that one considering they're in Group A with Mexico and South Africa. And, they were probably going to be fighting with South Africa for that second spot. So to lose to Czechia early would have really damaged their standings. They hold off with a late winner, and that's enough to kind of make sure they're in the box seat to get through the next stage.
1: Yeah, all right. Something you might be able to explain to me, Aaron, and I wonder if other people are in the same situation with soccer. Losing a game is not necessarily a bad thing, neither is drawing a game. I've always thought you had to win these things.
0: It is dependent a little bit on goal difference as well if you end up tied on points. But, draws are pretty handy in a World Cup. I think losing is a bad thing. That does hurt you, because especially the groups of four teams, basically, and because it's been expanded this year, usually kind of your top two progress, but there is an opportunity now for, I guess, the best third-place teams to also advance, who score the most goals and at least competitive around the win-loss tally. So, look, draws are handy because they're probably enough if you can get through your group without losing, you're probably making it through to the next round. And then, it's elimination from there. It's anybody's ball game. So, that's why a lot of teams, I think you'll find this year, do play quite defensive brands of football, because they're just worried about being scored against. But the best teams in the league, like your Argentinas and your Spains and France, all kind of rely on these superstars up top, and they're really deadly in front of goal.
1: Oh, for sure. She's very mathematical, because I notice we talk about, mathematics when we get down to the end of the footy season, but we talk about it right the way through when it's soccer, that's for sure.
0: Oh, yeah, there were some projections about who we might be able to, face if we finish first or second in our group. But the reality is, because there are 48 teams this year, there are 495 combinations as to how this could play out. So it's just not worth it right now. Let's just focus on the teams ahead of us and go from there.
1: Sounds like a good idea. We'll watch it. Aaron Bryans, always great to chat. Thanks, mate.
0: Thanks, mate.
1: Aaron Bryans from ABC Sport. Half past five.
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1: Quick check into the newsroom. Michael Murdoch, good afternoon.
3: G'day there, Matt. A grandparent of missing 4-year-old Gus Lamont has been fined $10,500 for possession of a gun silencer at the family's Oak Park station in South Australia's far north. 75-year-old Josie Rochelle Murray was charged in February, just a short time after police declared Gus's disappearance a major crime. Police previously said the firearms offence is not related to Gus's disappearance. The court heard Murray was in possession of the sound moderator before it became illegal in 2017. She's also been banned from holding or obtaining a firearms license for 5 years. SA police confirmed last month that one of Gus's grandparents remains a suspect in his disappearance. A data technology expert says the water usage of a proposed data centre in the state's mid-north must be more closely scrutinised. The 800-megawatt centre will be built in the town of Bundy, about 50 kilometres from Burra. The required water usage for the centre is still unclear, but operator IREN says it's designed to use less water than standard data centres. Queensland University of Technology Research Fellow Dr Bernadette Highland-Wood says more meaningful information on the water impact is needed. The administrator of Cooper Pedy Council says the proposed delay in local government elections across the state won't affect plans to lift the council out of administration by November. Findings of maladministration led the state government to dismiss the entire council in 2019. Pat Conlon says the council's extreme debt is more likely to affect the time frame, but there are talks underway with the state government about reconciling some of the creditors. And And in sport, World Cup, Socceroos coach Tony Popovich will continue leading his side through to next year's Asian Cup in Saudi Arabia after signing a contract extension. And there'll be more ABC News at 6 o'clock.
1: How unusual it is to have these world events like the World Cup going on and we can actually watch it during the day. We had a game on at midday today.
3: Yes, I saw that pop up, and I'm looking forward to the Turkey and Socceroos on Sunday at the most convenient time of 1:30 in the afternoon.
1: That's what I mean.
3: How good is that?
1: It's going to be competing for eyes with the AFL. I don't think they're going to be happy. Don't think they planned on that one.
3: Yeah. Do you have? That's exactly right. I wonder. Hmm.
1: Anyway.
3: Who are you waving the flag for?
1: Oh, definitely the Socceroos. Yeah. I don't have any allegiances other way, so I'll just go with Australia on this one.
3: Yeah. Bit torn in my family because we're all over the globe, so and it's pretty good because I can go for the Socceroos, I can go for Scotland, which is my heritage, then I've got in-laws from the Netherlands and Sweden.
1: Oh, wow. Take your pick of the countries there.
3: One of those could win! Yeah.
1: It does. Thanks, Vicky. 27-6.
4: Hello, Samantha Donovan here on PM at 6:05. As Donald Trump again claims a peace deal with Iran is close, the deaths of three Indians highlights the plight of thousands of sailors left stranded by the war. Also, Australian farmers prepare for the forecast El Nino weather pattern, and a Blue Mountains tourist site trying to cater for masses of fans of Korean pop music.
5: Toilets would cost on that site in excess of $1 million, and that just would make the use of that site unviable. But by being able to physically control the number of people going onto the site, you can control that sort of behaviour.
4: That's PM just after the 6 o'clock news.
1: Thank you very much. We will see you then. Caught up with the Weather Bureau a little while ago, and an interesting weekend on the way. But the temperatures for today have been well above average. Michael is your forecaster.
6: It was 5 to 8 degrees extensively throughout the whole state today, 5 to 8 degrees above, and it looks like it will continue in front of this cold front that's coming through, Matt. So there's a cold front about the far west at the moment, and during the early hours of tomorrow morning, it'll move over central parts and southeastern parts and bring a rain band over. So we're looking about 5 to 15 millimetres through the agricultural area tomorrow, and mostly less than 5 millimetres about the Flinders and south pastoral parts and the far west tomorrow. But it will bring the rain band will move through. The forecast we have, Mount Gambier tomorrow, rain easing 12 to 15. Redmark rain 13 to 18. Wyala rain 12 to 18. Port Lincoln rain easing, becoming mostly sunny 12 to 17. Rain easing in Ceduna to 11 to 17. Coober-Pedy a shower or two, 16 to 22. 16 is that's very high, I'm sure. Showers about for Woomera 15 to 19. Broken Hill showers increasing 11 to 21. Clare rain 12 to 16. Hawker showers increasing 13 to 16. Keith rain 13 to 17. Kingscote rain easing, becoming mostly sunny.
1: Michael Conway, thank you. And the temperatures holding up. Kingscote, 19 degrees. Cadena and Morgan, both 20. Peterborough on 19. And Broken Hill, 22 degrees.
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1: Caelan Ben got a mention when we were talking about EVs just after 5 o'clock this afternoon, and it's going to be a busy weekend there with car racing going on. I don't want to give away too much just yet. I'm going to tell you more after Coldplay. Viva la vida. There's a couple of events going on this weekend. We'll talk about them between now and six. ABC South Australia and Broken Hill.

0: Online and on ABC, listen, ABC South Australia and Broken Hill, Coldplay, Viva La Vida. 20 to 6 on a Friday, which means the weekend, well, weekend's basically here now, isn't it? And there's a lot going on, a couple of big things that are going to be happening, a big weekend of racing at Tailem Bend this weekend, Formula V, Sports Sedans, HQ Holdens, and a winner takes all in the Circuit Excel Nationals. One person who's going to be flying the flag for South Australia is Excel driver Fletcher Lewis. Fletcher, good afternoon.
1: Good evening. How are you?
0: Good, thank you. Good. Now, if you aren't familiar with Circuit Excel, can you describe that for us?
1: Yeah, so pretty much it's a one-make racing category with the old Hyundai Excel from the late 90s. So, yeah, we race them all across the country. I'm, yeah, obviously from SA, race at Tailem Bend and Malalar. It's a very big category and big on grassroots motorsport, getting people into, yeah, the next step.
0: Yeah, right. Because I often think of the Excel as the one that you bash around the place and, you know, don't pay too much attention to. But obviously it's a pretty big sport for people taking care of them as well.
1: Yes, that's it. No, it's not just seeing them in shopping centres anymore. They're out on racetracks. So it's, yeah, pretty cool. We've got about 70 entries this weekend at the Bend. So, yeah, it's obviously a pretty big category across the country. Here in SA, we're lucky. We've got Misha's Excel Garage, or Excel Garage, who do a lot of parts and put them together. So, yeah, there's a big market for them at the moment.
0: Yeah, for sure. So what can you do with them to make them, like, race-worthy? Do you have to put a lot of work into them?
1: So the motor and everything on that side is pretty well standard. Like, you can do an exhaust and air filter and that sort of thing. Otherwise, it's just more the safety side. So we put in a roll cage, take all the interior out, do all that stuff, and then put control suspension in. So put coilovers in, adjustable shocks. So, yeah, apart from that, it's pretty well just a road-going Excel. They're all, most of the race cars are all, pretty much all of them were once, you know, road cars, and they get turned into full-blown race cars. They're pretty cool.
0: Wow, there you go. Fletcher Lewis is a South Australian driver, Excel driver, going to be at Tailem Bend this weekend. You had a good start to the SA Championships with a win in round one. How's the rest of the season gone for you?
1: Yeah, good. So we've only had the first round of the season so far, so yeah, very happy to be able to win that, my first win ever. So it's pretty cool. We're leading the championship. And then in between, we went off to Bathurst and raced. Never raced there, and we finished second in a field of about 55 cars or so. So pretty stoked
0: wow.
1: with that. And then, yeah, we're here now this weekend at the Nationals and hopefully to do pretty well and take out the title. So, yeah, very happy.
0: So when you say you raced Bathurst, you took the Excels around Mount Panorama?
1: Correct, yep. 208 kilometres an hour in a Hyundai Excel.
0: No!
1: Pretty good.
0: Were the doors rattling?
1: It was pretty shaky in the wind, but yeah, no, they hold together pretty good.
0: Oh, good on you. I'm sure you were controlling it very well, but just my idea of an Excel, you know, doing that speed down Conrod yep. Strait or something like that, she's pretty rough. How big a deal is the Nationals weekend, Fletcher?
1: Yeah, it's up there. It's the biggest, I guess, event in, you know, what we do in Excels, I suppose. Like, to win a national title in Excels is like winning a national title in anything, I suppose. You know, the only thing that really compares to it is the national Bathurst round that we have. Otherwise, you know, we've got our state rounds, but I think, you know, a national title or winning Bathurst is, yeah, it's up the top.
0: Yeah, for sure. Fletcher Lewis, South Australian Excel driver at Tailem Bend this weekend. Were you out on the track today, getting your preparation in?
1: Yep, we had our four practice sessions today. Luckily, stayed nice and dry for us. So, yeah we think we're in a pretty good spot. The car's performing well. We've got some decent power and, yeah, we're looking pretty competitive. So, keen to see what happens for the rest of the weekend.
0: Well, that's the thing too. I didn't realise it's forecast for rain. Will that have a big effect on you?
1: Potentially. There's a whole lot of different racing lines you've got to take in the wet around the bend, especially. And yeah, with, you know, I think in It's the racing split into two groups. So there's 70 cars total, and then I'm in the trophy group, which has got about 50-ish, and then there's a masters group, which has got about 30. So you can imagine 50 cars in the rain with all the spray and very low visibility. It'll be pretty sketchy, but a lot of fun. So
0: Yeah, right. A lot of fun, exactly. Last time we spoke with you too, Fletcher, you were in high school. Are you still there or are you finished now?
1: Yes. No, finished now. So I'm an electrical apprentice first year. So, yeah, doing that in the off racing time, I suppose.
0: Yeah, for the real job, to pay the bills and to keep the Excel going.
1: Correct, yeah.
0: So what's your goal? Would you like to go further with the racing career?
1: Yeah, I mean, it's the dream, I suppose, to get into supercars or something like that. But, you know, it's a very money-tight sport, so we just... you know, try to enjoy it as we go along and, yeah, do the best that I can. You know, hopefully there's someone out there with, you know, a bit of sponsorship money that can, yeah, help me through that. But, yeah, for now we're happy with where we are and, you know, if anything comes next, we'll, yeah, welcome it with open arms.
0: All right. Well, enjoy the weekend. Stay safe too, particularly out in the wet there, Fletcher.
1: Thank you very much. Cheers.
0: No trouble at all. Yeah, Fletcher Lewis is a South Australian Excel driver and going to be at the Bend this weekend. Formula V's, Sports Sedans, HQ Oldens, and the Circuit Excel Nationals happening as well. How cool is that? The Hyundai Excel, not something I would have expected would have been a racing car, but there you go. It's coming up 13 to 6, and you're going to meet the man who's planning to start a statewide search after scandal. But they're searching for sharks. What? It's after the Warrior. ABC South Australia at Broken Hill.

0: streaming now on ABC Listen, ABC South Australia and Broken Hill. It's Scandal and Patti Smith, The Warrior. Wendy, thank you. That's lovely of you to say. I appreciate that text this afternoon. 1300 160 222 is the telephone number. It is 9 to 6. Sharks can cause a lot of grief to coastal communities, but what if we could get a better understanding of where they are and what they're doing? Anton Covino is the founder of Shark Watch SA, and he's always looking for methods to find out more about what's happening in the sea. And his latest plan is to launch a statewide search for great whites. It's still in the early stages, but he hopes that the information that they collect could help save lives. Anton, good afternoon.
1: Good afternoon. Thanks for having me.
0: No trouble at all. This sounds like a really interesting thing to be doing. How are you going to be doing this? How will you find the

0: allowed Sharkwatch to embark really on this amazing journey where we've been able to document shark sightings that have involved, you know, sharks circling boats on a real natural and organic sort of encounter with just fishermen just being out on the water at any one place, at any one time, and even not even boats, but also just, you know, people who have been on jetties walking around and they've managed to see Bruce at just the right time. So it's a huge credit to their involvement. And I think for a lot of us South Aussies, we're just fascinated by, you know, as is with a lot of us, we're just fascinated by the whole topic about sharks in general. Just generates so much interest. And obviously here in South Australia, we know that there's a perception that there's a healthy population of white sharks are all over the state, and obviously we have the cage diving industry is a major part of South Australian tourism. But what about outside of that? What about outside of the scope of cage diving tourism? Because we know that that's concentrated to Port Lincoln and the Neptune Islands. And when we start investigating shark populations, not even not just white shark populations, but also other species of shark populations, whether it be mako sharks, blue sharks, to even your more migratory sharks such as bronze whalers. These are fascinating sorts of insights that actually give us amazing information about you know what they're up to or can improve our standards long term of safety and things of that nature. Number of projects in the pipeline.
1: Yeah, really. Anton Covino is the founder of Sharkwatch SA. So where are you, have you got locations of where you want to be searching in particular or getting data from?
0: With the search, I think it's really just a statewide project. So we're predominantly statewide, hence the name SA. We really do want to try and extract as much sort of empirical data as we can of shark populations all over the state, from, you know, commercial fishermen, recreational fishermen, people who are out diving and participating in all sorts of different water sports all over the state. So if we really want to refine that question, it would be more so that would be focused on our drone proposal, which is something that we're in the process of, I'm in the process of developing now, side by side with Corella Aerial Solutions, who, shout out to him, he's jumped on board with the Sharkwatch project and been my number one drone man in recent times to actually help advance what we're doing and really turn it into a professional project that's legislatively correct in terms of its standards of operation. And side by side with SA Above and Beyond himself, we've really been able to refine it down to areas where around the state where there's no conservation parks and really areas that we're actually able to put up a drone where the council's happy, where it's not going to be invasive on the general public. So in particular, at this point in time, we're looking at potentially Kangaroo Island. Now, this is a very tricky area to actually put up a drone because really a very large chunk of the island is actually in Counter Marine Park. And so we have to be very careful, with where we put up the drone. But we do know that Vivonne Bay seems to be a favourable site. It's also a beautiful spot on Kangaroo Island, and we've heard of a couple of individuals, about 10-foot sharks that just seem to be cruising around the area.
1: Wow.
0: We'd just like to, explore all of these places all over the state, you know, Vivonne Bay, potentially Pennington Bay on Kangaroo Island, right down to Cape Jaffa on the limestone

0: most, with, you know, empirically over the years. I've had a number of people on their boats reporting juveniles moving around within a few hundred metres of the shoreline. And it just helps us, I guess, establish, you know, whether there be nursery sites or what exactly the sharks are doing there at certain periods of the time. That's really crucial data. I think it's very crucial data. Yeah.
1: Anton Covino is from Sharkwatch. We were just about to run into the news, Anton, but I did want to ask you, what are you hoping, the data that you collect, what are you hoping to use it for and how will it help people?
0: Yeah, I think if we want to paint a picture long term, if you'd imagine, we don't know

0: where the shark populations are at any one time. It's such a hard picture to paint, but there's really a lot of data that we need to actually gather from such a vast, expansive state. We're really under-resourced in our capacity to be able to research this data. I think if we can locate shark populations or aggregation sites all around the state, and particularly around popular surfing beaches, it might enable us to make better informed decisions with where surfers should surf, and even, you know, just research on shark biology, you know, what they're doing at certain periods and certain areas.
1: Yeah, really interesting stuff. Best of luck with all of the research. We'll stay in touch to see how it's coming along. But Anton, thanks for your time this afternoon. Have a great weekend.
0: Yeah, you too. Thanks for having me. Bye.
1: Anton Covino is the founding director of Sharkwatch SA, doing some big work there. And yeah, if you can get that research done, it'll certainly make a difference, that's for sure. Coming up in minute six.
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3: United, they stood to mourn the loss of 18 of their finest soldiers, upturned Steyr rifles with berets atop in remembrance of each of the dead.
2: In 1996, a routine counter-terrorism training operation went horribly wrong. 30 years on, it remains Australia's worst peacetime military aviation disaster, and inside the life of an on-call forensic investigator in the regions.
4: Other days, I'm in the lab with exhibits, either fingerprinting or DNAing exhibits, and then other days, I'm out on the road.
2: Those stories coming up on Australia Wide.
1: Thanks, Alex. We'll see you soon. On our way to the news at 6 o'clock, a big thank you to Michael Murdoch and Ash Bagshaw for producing this show. Without them, it would not have happened. Thanks to you for your company. And we will talk again soon. Narelle will be back on Monday. Have a great weekend. It's 6 o'clock.
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7: ABC News with Sophie Holder. Good evening. A lawyer for the grandparent of missing 4-year-old Gus Lamont has told a court the 75-year-old, who was appearing over an unrelated firearms offence, has been going through a very difficult time. James Wakelin has more.
8: Josie Rochelle Murray has been fined $10,500 for possessing a gun silencer at the family's Oak Park station in South Australia's far north. Police previously said the firearms offence is not related to Gus's disappearance. The court was told Murray was in possession of the sound moderator before it became illegal in 2017. Murray's lawyer, Andrew Eye, said his client was remorseful for the offending, and it had been a very difficult time for his client following Gus's disappearance in September last year.
7: The ABC understands former professional cyclist Rowan Dennis has been reported for driving while disqualified. In a statement, SA police said they apprehended a 36-year-old Madindi man just after 4 p.m. on Thursday after observing him driving a vehicle with two children as passengers. They said the man's vehicle had been impounded for 28 days and he'd be summoned to appear in court at a later date. Last year, Dennis was handed a suspended sentence for the events leading up to the death of his Olympian wife, Melissa Hoskins, in December 2023. Dennis was handed a 17-month prison term, but that sentence was suspended on a 2-year good behaviour bond. He was also banned from driving for 6 years, 5 years rather. A disability services labour hire company has collapsed into voluntary administration, warning new NDIS rules are adding pressure to the sector. National Work reporter Bronwyn Herbert has more.
9: United Foundation supplies about 480 disability support workers to supported independent living services in New South Wales and South Australia. Director Karim Amin told staff the business was hit by three factors at once: new registration requirements from July the 1st, payments withheld for completed work, and increasing workforce costs. 27 staff have had their roles terminated. The company says there's been no interruption to care and it will keep trading while administrators assess whether it can be restructured or wound up.
7: The Australian athletics community is in mourning following the death of a Victorian sprinter. 25-year-old athlete Gemma Stapleton is believed to have died while travelling with family, though the

0: Cause of death has not been revealed. Tributes have flowed for the former Stoll Gift finalist, with the Victorian Athletic League saying Stapleton left a lasting impact on the people around her. A fundraiser in support of the Stapleton family has been set up online. The Department for Environment and Water says a dolphin found dead in the Adelaide Dolphin Sanctuary is believed to be well-known Port River local Zoom. Earlier this month, the department responded to reports of three dead dolphins along parts of the metropolitan coastline over several days. It says at this stage there's no evidence to suggest the deaths are directly linked to the algal bloom, which hasn't been detected in the Gulf St Vincent for several months. Director of Conservation and Wildlife Leesian Lone says they're investigating all possible options for what caused the deaths.
1: There hasn't been any sign of the algal bloom off the metropolitan coast over the last 3 months. There may well be an indirect impact from lack of food resources, but that's one of the things that we're investigating because it could or might not be.
0: In the AFL, Port Adelaide coach Josh Carr has hit back at Western Bulldogs coach Luke Beveridge after he spoke openly about the Dogs' pursuit of the Power's Zach Butters. It's been widely speculated that Butters would seek a trade home to Victoria at the end of the season, with the Bulldogs seen as one of the front runners. At a press conference on Wednesday, Beveridge said he felt he had to be involved in the pursuit of opposition players, but would not specify if he'd met with Butters. Carr says he would have handled answering the question differently.
2: Those conversations, if I do have them, you guys won't know about. I always love when a coach starts with, I don't really like talking about other clubs' players, but then go for four and a half, 5 minutes and talk about it. I'm different to that view. I mean, you know, obviously talking about Bevo's media that he did, and I'd attack a bit differently.
0: And taking a look at South Australia's weather for tomorrow, a band of showers or patchy rain moving across the state, gradually clearing from the south during the afternoon and contracting to the pastoral and Flinders districts in the evening, remaining dry in the far northeast. Port Lincoln, rain easing, then mostly sunny, 17. Port Pirie, rain, 19. Remark, rain, 18. Mount Gambier, rain easing, 15. Adelaide, rain as well and a top of 18. Sunday, mostly sunny, 17. Monday, showers increasing, 19. Tuesday, showers and 20. 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
3: Good evening and welcome to PM. I'm Samantha Donovan, coming to you from the lands of the Wurundjeri people of the Kulin Nation in Melbourne. Tonight, as Donald Trump again claims a peace deal with Iran is close, the deaths of three Indians highlights the plight of thousands of sailors left stranded by the war. Also, Australian farmers prepare for the forecast El Niño weather pattern, and a Blue Mountains tourist site trying to cater for masses of fans of Korean pop music.
4: Toilets would cost on that site in excess of $1 million, and that just would make the use of that site unviable. But by being able to physically control the number of people going onto the site, you can control that sort of behaviour.
3: The US President Donald Trump has cancelled strikes on Iran and claims a peace deal is imminent. But Iran says it hasn't made a final decision on the offer and won't be compromising. As the two nations continue to battle for control of the crucial shipping route, the Strait of Hormuz, three Indian sailors have this week died in a US strike on their tanker. The Americans say the vessel had violated their blockade of Iranian ports. The sailors' deaths highlight the plight of almost 20,000 seafarers stranded in the Gulf region because of the conflict, as Rachel Hayter reports.
5: The United States military has struck three ships in the last 3 days and killed at least three people. Among the dead is Aditya Sharma from Himachal Pradesh in northern India. His father, Rajesh, left questioning his son's death.
6: I only have one demand, that the mortal remains of my son be brought back. I want to know about his last moments. Was he provided rescue or not? What were the circumstances that led to the death of three crew members from our country?
5: Aditya Sharma was a deck cadet working on the MT Setebelo, a Palau-flagged oil tanker managed by a United Arab Emirates company. He was one of three Indian sailors killed in this strike. There are almost 300,000 Indian seafarers working on ships across the globe. They're one of the world's biggest maritime workforces. The US Central Command claims the MT Setebello was violating the United States blockade of Iranian ports by attempting to transport oil from Iran, saying in a statement,
7: US Central Command disabled Palau-flagged MT Setebello as it transited the Gulf of Oman. A US aircraft fired precision munitions into the ship's engine room after the crew repeatedly failed to comply with directions from American forces.
5: But the company that manages Setebello, the UAE's IOS Marine FZE, categorically denies that the ship ignored directions and says it has no affiliation with Iran or Iranian oil. The Indian government has condemned this US attack and called for an end to the targeting of commercial shipping in the region. India's foreign ministry summoned the deputy head of the US embassy in Delhi to lodge an official protest. At a briefing in the Indian capital, foreign ministry spokesman Randhir Jaiswal described the incident as deeply worrisome.
8: There have been several incidents involving Indian seafarers in the last few days. These attacks must cease and end.
5: There are almost 20,000 seafarers stranded on ships near the Strait of Hormuz because of this war. As well as being in the line of fire, many of them are not being paid and are dealing with shortages of food, water and medicine.
3: Rachel Hayter. In the United Kingdom, the resignation of the Defence Secretary is triggering more speculation that Sir Keir Starmer's term as Prime Minister will soon be brought to an end. John Healey said he was resigning because Sir Keir had been unable to boost defence spending. His decision came just hours before Mr Healey was due to join Australia's visiting Defence Minister Richard Marles on a tour of an English naval facility that's critical to the AUKUS defence pact between the two countries and the US. Ben Wellings is an associate professor of politics and international relations at Monash Uni, and I asked him if Mr Healey's concern about the UK's defence budget has implications for the AUKUS deal with Australia.
9: Indirectly, this might suggest that the commitment to the very expensive undertaking of the United Kingdom to provide SSN AUKUS submarines into the latter half of the 2030s might be unreachable under current settings. So it's a kind of an indirect critique of AUKUS in an overall bigger picture about a criticism of the lack of spending from John Healey's point of view on the UK's defence.
3: And Mr Healey mentioned the threat Russia poses to NATO nations. So do you think the UK is really going to be focusing on defence spending, tackling the issues in Europe at the moment rather than our Indo-Pacific region?
9: The challenge from Russia looms large. This being said, the challenges of the Indo-Pacific are sometimes popping up in Europe as well. And so Australia's own defence minister, Richard Marles, has made that connection about certain countries' ships cutting cables in the Baltic. And so this might therefore be a way of thinking that the Indo-Pacific and the Euro-Atlantic are interconnected in many different ways. But of course, the immediate proximate threat from the United Kingdom's point of view is certainly Russia rather than China itself.
3: Turning to the plight of the UK Prime Minister Keir Starmer, what effect will the resignation of the Defence Secretary have on his chances of remaining in office, do you think?
9: It's never a good look for a Prime Minister when your ministers are resigning. And of course, there are two other main candidates, Wes Streeting and Andy Burnham. And if Andy Burnham wins a by-election next week, and that's a big if, it's not a given, then he also would be in a position to challenge Keir Starmer, which is what we're expecting at the moment.
3: So Andy Burnham is a former Labor MP, most recently the Mayor of Greater Manchester, who is seeking to return to Parliament, as you mentioned, in that by-election next week. How is that poll shaping up?
9: This is where the politics of populism comes into this, because This constituency is in the northwest of England, and this is precisely the place which has been traditionally a Labour heartland, but is experiencing a challenge from Reform UK, which is the radical right populist party led by Nigel Farage. So in one sense, it might seem like a two-horse race where Reform have replaced the Conservatives, and it's now between Reform and Labour. There is an interesting development, though, on the right of Reform.

0: where a party set up by a former Reform MP who split off from the party called Restore UK is actually pushing ideas, and you know, if they became policies, they would be policies that are further to the right and more hard right or far right ideas, including deporting migrants. And this is actually taking away some votes, if the polls are to be believed, from Reform UK. So it might actually be splitting the radical right vote to Labour's advantage. So it's still very close, and there's no actual assurance that the electorate in that particular constituency of Makerfield will buy into the overall national power play to get Andy Burnham back into Parliament to allow him to challenge for the Labour leadership. They may take a dim view of that. But there are certainly some interesting developments on the radical right of English politics that are worth keeping an eye on.
1: Probably not good news for Keir Starmer, whoever wins, whether it's Burnham or one of the far right parties. How long do you think Sir Keir is going to last in office?
0: Even if Andy Burnham doesn't win, as you say, that would probably confirm the rise of Reform UK and would suggest that Keir Starmer's premiership has not been able to sufficiently address this challenge on the right of politics. So I would then suspect that there would be a challenge led by Wes Streeting. And I'm just guessing that the timings here, Parliament rises for its summer recess in late July. I suspect the Labour Party might want to have confirmed who the Prime Minister is going into the Northern summer break. And that would allow time for the new Prime Minister, or let's suppose it could be Keir Starmer, but whoever was then Prime Minister, to go into the conference season in September, early October, as confirmed as leader. But I think basically, to answer your question, I suspect there might be a change by the end of July.
1: Ben Wellings is an Associate Professor of Politics and International Relations at Monash University. Well, of all the events to celebrate the 250th anniversary of America's Declaration of Independence, an Ultimate Fighting Championship bout this weekend is getting a lot of attention. That's because the spectacle is taking place on the grounds of the White House on a massive custom-built stage. And the event just happens to coincide with the 80th birthday of the host, the President Donald Trump. Barbara Miller compiled this report.
2: The 45th and now 47th President of the United States of America, Donald J. Trump.
3: Donald Trump has a long connection with UFC. Back in the day when the mixed martial arts cage fighting events were seen as a fringe sport, dismissed by some as human cockfighting, Donald Trump offered up his venues for events and formed an enduring friendship with the sport's longtime president, Dana White. And in a sense, not much has changed. Trump is still offering up his place for a UFC event. It's just that now that's the White House.
4: Here it is. This is the 92-foot claw where the UFC Freedom 250 fight will happen underneath on Sunday night. It towers over the executive mansion of the White House, more than 20 feet taller than the White House itself.
3: Under the claw is a cage in the traditional octagon shape used for UFC. The stage is surrounded by seats for spectators, many reportedly members of the military. And the whole thing will be beamed onto screens on the Ellipse, the park to the south of the White House. The president is pretty excited.
5: We're going to have anywhere from 75,000 to 100,000 people, all free of charge. We're building 8 giant screens back there, so it's going to be great.
3: Some of the biggest names in the sport will compete, including rising middleweight star Bo Nickel.
6: Of course, everybody wants to be on this card. It's a massive opportunity, and it's going to be probably the most viewed MMA event, UFC event in history of the sport.
3: Heavyweight giant Derek Lewis, aka the Black Beast, was initially not scheduled to fight, but a quick call from the president, who's a big fan, sorted that out.
7: This is my first time I've ever seen the White House besides like on a movie or something like that.
8: Have you met President Trump?
7: I haven't met him before, but I just talked to him on the phone. Well, I tried to talk to him on the phone, but the crowd was so loud, like after my fight in Tennessee, I couldn't really hear what he was saying, but I did hear his voice sound just like the South Park character.
3: Before having the UFC arena erected on the South Lawn, Donald Trump had the White House's East Wing demolished to build a ballroom. Both ventures face legal challenges. and are eliciting mixed views in the U.S. Capitol.
9: I think it's going to be a pretty big spectacle. It's just a sign of the times.
10: You know, it's a cool event, but I don't know if it's proper for the 4th of July.
3: UFC's core fan base in the U.S. are young men with a relatively high proportion Hispanics or African Americans. The hugely successful podcaster Joe Rogan is a UFC commentator. Tapping into that demographic served Donald Trump well as he campaigned in 2024 for re-election. The sight of a claw and cage on the grounds of the White House might be an eyesore to some, but there is method to the madness.
1: Barbara Miller reporting. This is PM. I'm Samantha Donovan. You can hear all our programs live or later on ABC Listen. Australian farmers are on alert as warnings increase that an El Niño warm weather event is coming. The weather pattern increases the risk of drought, bushfires and heatwaves here. This week, an El Niño event was officially declared by American authorities, and Australian experts are expecting our own Bureau of Meteorology will soon follow with their own declaration. Isabel Massali has more.
11: In South Australia's Upper Eyre Peninsula, grain producer Peter Wilmot is celebrating her best autumn since 2022.
12: Fantastic. We've had a great start to the season. There's high soil moisture. We started with some excellent rains in March and it has continued all the way through the seeding season. And we've had some follow-up since then.
11: So she believes she's in a good position to face an El Niño event, but says it's still concerning.
12: Well, El Niño is basically can reduce the amount of rainfall you get, and they also produce a lot more frost events.
11: The threat of an El Niño has been factored into her operations this year. It's something she didn't consider a decade ago.
12: We do look at the potential of that, and we certainly avoid planting early in frost-prone areas when it looks like it may develop during the year.
11: An El Niño occurs when sea surface temperatures in the central and eastern Pacific Ocean become much warmer than normal. This typically lasts between 9 and 12 months and influences weather patterns around the world, often in an extreme way. The weather pattern has just been confirmed by the National Oceanic and Atmospheric Administration in the US, and experts warn it could be particularly severe. John Gottschalk is with the administration's Climate Prediction Centre.
13: You know, things could always change, but right now it's checking all the boxes for it evolving into being one of the historically strong events since 1950.
11: For Australia, it could mean worsening drought, bushfires and heat waves. Dr. Mandy Froond is a climate science lecturer at the University of Melbourne. She says it's too hard to predict what the impact will be.
14: Everything looks like it will be a very strong El Niño event. And what it means for Australia is hard to say because we're already in a very warm background stage. So we're seeing global warming exceeding 1.4 degrees already. So we've never had a really strong El Niño event that was behind this strong background. So it's really hard to say what it means.
11: At the National Farmers Federation, CEO Michael Gurin cautions this is one piece of the information that producers are taking into account.
15: Not any more concerned than we are about any forecast. We've had, you know, those different forecasts again over the years, El Niño, La Niño. Some of those have come to be, some of those haven't. And there's a lot more that goes into considerations of agriculture than just the rain outlook, the subsoil moisture, the way they start, the type of crops that considering planting.
11: As for native plants, El Niño events are one of the threats that seed banks try to guard against. The Australian Seed Bank Partnership has been running for 15 years, creating a seed safety net with locations across the country. Horticulturalist Sue McDougall advocates for seed banking, saying native plants are facing increasing pressure.
16: And also it supports the research and the restoration in targeted areas, which then breeds more seed, and then that can be used in broad-scale restoration areas. And also supports conservation for the future, and we'd be thinking of it a little bit like insurance, being able to be ahead of the game and support, understand those seeds that are vulnerable, we can then have the insurance and the research ready to go.
1: That's horticulturalist Sue McDougall, that report from Isabel Massali. Business owners owed millions of dollars by a failed Northern Territory iron ore mine are asking why the NT and federal governments allowed it to keep operating for months despite it not having enough money to pay its bills. Nathan River Resources has gone into voluntary administration, owing more than $300 million to creditors, as well as unpaid wages and royalties. Jane Barden has this report.
17: Doran Business AM Cranes is one of hundreds of contractors around Australia owed money by iron ore miner Nathan River Resources, with little prospect of getting paid. The family business is owed $98,000. Its operations manager, Michael Hansen, is questioning why the NT government didn't shut down the mine months ago after it stopped paying tax.
18: If the government were aware that they were in trouble and allowed them to keep trading, then that's just unacceptable.
17: Adam Marsh's welding firm in Humpty Doo near Darwin is owed $51,000. He kept working for the miner, unaware that it had major financial problems until March.
19: Yeah, just a bit in damage control at the moment, I suppose, and fingers crossed they might reopen or we might get paid. So, this bit of a kick in the guts.
17: The Singapore-owned mine, surrounded by the Limmen National Park and the Gulf of Carpentaria, has collapsed and reopened several times over the past 15 years. ASIC documents show the $360 million it now owes includes $4.5 million to the tax office and $9 million to the NT government in unpaid royalties and payroll tax. Mine workers, including Adam Rice, are owed more than $900,000 in unpaid wages and superannuation.
20: A lot of employees could see this was happening, and there was a lot of complaints put into the ATO in regards to super not being paid. ASIC's been aware of this company from previous reports over the last 2 years. Fair Works had multiple complaints in regards to the super, and you know, all those regulators and government. Like, there's been no zero checks and balances.
17: The federal financial regulator, ASIC, declined to comment on the record. The NT government is legally obliged to make sure mining companies have adequate funds before they're allowed to mine. The NT Mines Minister, Gerard Mealy, declined an interview. NT WorkSafe told the ABC it's been working with the company's insurers to ensure injured workers receive their payments. Director of the Environment Centre NT, Kirsty Howie, says she's appalled the NT government is holding just a $6 million environmental security bond from the company to pay for the rehabilitation of the mine site and port loading operation, from which there have been iron ore spills and dust pollution.
21: This is an abysmal failure of mining regulation. There is no way that that amount can cover the cost of rehabilitating this mine, which has involved a litany of disasters over the last 15 years.
17: The mining minister's office responded by saying the security bond amount was calculated with its approved calculation tool. The miner, Nathan River Resources, hasn't responded to interview requests.
1: Jane Barden with that report. Well, when a Korean pop star posted a photo of herself on a cliff in the Blue Mountains in 2023, no one knew that the image would inspire thousands of fans to flock to the New South Wales site to take selfies. Some fans appeared on Instagram with their legs dangling over the cliff, hundreds of metres above the ground. The site, called Lincoln's Rock, was closed for safety reasons. But after consulting with residents and traditional owners, the local council is now planning to reopen the spot to the public. Kimberly Price filed this report.
22: It's one of the biggest K-pop groups on the planet. Blackpink became an international hit in 2018. Since then, the four members of the band have each achieved their own solo careers. Jennie, one of the group's singers and rappers, has forged her own music path and amassed 89 million followers on Instagram alone. With a hardcore fan base, it's little surprise that when Jennie goes somewhere, her supporters follow. But few would have thought that a holiday in 2023 to the New South Wales Blue Mountains, posted on her social media, would have caused such a frenzy. Up to 2,000 tourists a day travel to the scenic Lincoln's Rock in Wentworth Falls, 1.5 hours' drive east of Sydney, to reenact a photo Jenny had posted. The crowds got so big, a section of the rock where people had sat hollowed out from overuse. Neighbours to the landmark reported clogged streets and littering, and some said the rock had even been used as a toilet. The Blue Mountain City Council closed the site in late January. Since then, Gundungurra elder and custodian David King says nature is returning.
0: We've seen a lot of the bird life starting to interact closer to the houses in the area. I was out there yesterday and basically some beautiful cockatoos just flew alongside of me as I drove along the road, and they're a lot further up than what they normally are, which is great.
22: He says despite the concerns caused by the sudden mass tourism, discussions with local residents, tourism operators and council have been successful.
0: This is a good model. Like, we get so many people that visit the mountains, and to have these sort of conversations I think are fantastic.
22: The lookout will remain closed until December, and it will then be reopened with walk-in access only. Blue Mountains Mayor Mark Greenhill says this way tourism behaviour can be monitored.
2: If you reduce the amount of people that can go there and you give yourself the opportunity to literally count the number of heads walking in the gate and then closing the gate, then clearly you're able to control the number of people going onto the site.
22: There were discussions about adding bathrooms to the site, but Mark Greenhill says that's not possible.
2: Toilets would cost on that site in excess of $1 million, and it just would make the use of that site unviable. But by being able to physically control the number of people going onto the site, by being present and monitoring the people who are on that site, obviously, you can control that sort of behaviour.
22: Within 3 years, the council expects to build a pathway and look at tour company parking options.
1: That report from Kimberly Price and Lani Otaway. And that's PM for this week. PM's producer is John Stewart. Technical production by Joram Toth and David Sargent. I'm Samantha Donovan. We'll be back on Monday evening. I hope you have a great weekend. Good night.

0: ABC News with Sophie Holder. Good evening. A lawyer for the grandparent of missing four-year-old Gus Lamont has told a court the 75-year-old, who was appearing over an unrelated firearms offence, has been going through a very difficult time. James Wakelin has more.
1: Josie Rochelle Murray has been fined $10,500 for possessing a gun silencer at the family's Oak Park station in South Australia's far north. Police previously said the firearms offence is not related to Gus's disappearance. The court was told Murray was in possession of the sound moderator before it became illegal in 2017. Murray's lawyer, Andrew I, said his client was remorseful for the offending and it had been a very difficult time for his client following Gus's disappearance in September last year.
0: The ABC understands former professional cyclist Rowan Dennis has been reported for driving while disqualified. In a statement, SA police said they apprehended a 36-year-old Medindi man just after 4 p.m. on Thursday after observing him driving a vehicle with two children as passengers. They said the man's vehicle had been impounded for 28 days and he'd be summoned to appear in court at a later date. Last year, Dennis was handed a suspended sentence for the events leading up to the death of his Olympian wife, Melissa Hoskins, in December 2023. Dennis was handed a 17-month prison term, but that sentence was suspended on a two-year good behaviour bond. He was also banned from driving for 5 years. A disability services labour hire company has collapsed into voluntary administration, warning new NDIS rules are adding pressure to the sector. National Work reporter Bronwyn Herbert has more.
2: United Foundation supplies about 480 disability support workers to supported independent living services in New South Wales and South Australia. Director Karim Amin told staff the business was hit by three factors at once: new registration requirements from July the 1st, payments withheld for completed work, and increasing workforce costs. 27 staff have had their roles terminated. The company says there's been no interruption to care and it will keep trading while administrators assess whether it can be restructured or wound up.
0: The brother of Victorian athlete Gemma Stapleton has delivered an emotional tribute to the 25-year-old following her death while on holiday overseas. The young sprinter is believed to have died while travelling with family in Thailand, though the cause of death has not been revealed. Tributes have been flowing for the former Stawell Gift finalist, with the Victorian Athletic League saying Stapleton left a lasting impact on the people around her. Her brother, Joel Stapleton, says she was more than a sister.
3: For those that knew her, you knew how lucky you were to have her in your life. Her smile was so bright that wherever she went, you knew she was there.
0: The Australian Medical Association is urging South Australians to get vaccinated against RSV. 166 new cases have been reported this week, according to recent SA Health data. State President Associate Professor Peter Subramaniam says it's possible those numbers could be higher from cases that haven't been reported. He says it's important to act now.
4: The protection is real. If you are a vaccinated older adult, you have an 82% reduction in the need to get hospitalised.
0: In the AFL, Port Adelaide coach Josh Carr's hit back at Western Bulldogs coach Luke Beveridge after he spoke openly about the Dogs' pursuit of the Power's Zach Butters. It's been widely speculated that Butters would seek a trade home to Victoria at the end of the season, with the Bulldogs seen as one of the front runners. At a press conference on Wednesday, Beveridge said he felt he had to be involved in the pursuit of opposition players, but wouldn't specify if he'd met with Butters. Carr says he would have handled answering the question differently.
5: Those conversations, if I do have them, you guys won't know about. I always like when a coach starts with, I don't really like talking about other clubs' players, but then go for four and a half, 5 minutes and talk about it. I'm different to that view. I mean, you know, obviously talking about Bevo's media that he did, and I'd attack a bit differently.
0: On to South Australia's weather for tomorrow. A band of showers or patchy rain moving across the state, gradually clearing from the south during the afternoon and contracting to the Pastoral and Flinders districts in the evening, remaining dry in the far northeast. Port Lincoln, rain easing, then mostly sunny, 17. Port Pirie, rain and 19. Remark, rain, 18. Mount Gambier, rain easing, 15. Adelaide, rain, a top of 18. Sunday, mostly sunny. Monday, showers increasing, 19. Tuesday, showers, 20. Wednesday, showers, 19. Thursday showers, 17. 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
6: Stop.
2: United, they stood to mourn the loss of 18 of their finest soldiers, upturned Steyr rifles with berets atop, in remembrance of each of the dead.
6: In 1996, six Army Black Hawk helicopters were flying in formation over a defence training base near Townsville. It was a routine counter-terrorism training operation that went horribly wrong. 30 years on, it remains Australia's worst peacetime military aviation disaster. On Australia Wide today, you'll hear from survivors and family that lost loved ones. And we'll get a first-hand account of what it's like being an on-call forensic investigator in the regions.
7: Other days I'm in the lab with exhibits, either fingerprinting or DNAing exhibits. And then other days I'm out on the road.
6: My name's Alex Barwick. You're listening to Australia Wide, coming to you from Aranda Country in Mbantwa Alice Springs. We start the program in Western Australia. Mining billionaire Andrew Forrest has denied that his agreements with Indigenous people need to be reworked after a landmark federal court decision ordered his company to pay one group $150 million in compensation. Mr. Forrest's Fortescue was last month ordered to pay the record-breaking sum to the Yindjibarndi people, finding the miner had destroyed 124 sacred sites while building its Solomon Hub mines without permission. It's the first time Andrew Forrest has spoken since that court order, speaking in Karratha in WA's Pilbara, where he was inking a fresh deal with another group of traditional owners, the Butugunti, Gurama and Bingara people, known as the PKKP, traditional owners who were thrust into the global spotlight in 2020 when Rio Tinto blasted two ancient rock shelters on their native title lands. Karratha reporter Alistair Bates has been following the story. Thanks for speaking to Australia Wide, Alistair. What has Andrew Forrest had to say?
8: Well, Alex, common law members of the PKK people met with Fortescue Executive Chairman Andrew Forrest. They were revisiting a nearly 16-year-old native title agreement with his company, managing the mining giant's use of their traditional lands. Now, PKKP country covers almost 11,000 square kilometres of Pilbara mining country between the resources towns of Onslow and Tom Price. And their existing agreement has seen Fortescue set up its lucrative Illawarra mine, which produced its first iron ore in 2020. And it now boasts a production of up to 31 million tonnes of ore each year. And that's being spruced for expansion, both for mining and Fortescue's rapidly expanding renewable energy infrastructure. So that's the reason they've come back to the agreement, which was passed by vote and signed by PKKP's board, as well as Andrew Forrest.
6: And so what's in the agreement? What have both sides come to the table with?
8: So the agreement replaces that 2010 land use agreement, the agreement they signed back in 2010, and it does so with a number of key deals. The first is a native title deal, so that concerns things like royalties and exactly how Fortescue will be using the land. Then there's a co-management deal, which is centred on protection for heritage sites and the say that PKKP has in how Fortescue is operating on the country. And then there's also a number of economic arrangements, including a transaction around a mining fleet, which Fortescue says will boost the involvement of traditional owners in the economic productivity of the mine, as well as create employment opportunities. So that revised native title deal will remove the current mining benefit cap that's in place, that's been in place for 16 years. It'll allocate additional funding to the corporation's activities, as well as the initiatives they care about, like community guided programs and outcomes. Whereas that co-management deal is more around how Fortescue operates on the country. It means that they'll create a joint committee that reviews all the work that Fortescue wants to do in detail, and then that committee files a recommendation to the PKKP Land Committee, which will make a final decision. So adding layers of approvals to make sure that objections of traditional owners and potential impacts to heritage sites can be addressed.
6: So in that sort of circumstance, what assurances or veto rights does it give when it comes to important cultural sites?
8: Well, as many of your listeners will know, this is an issue that is really close to the hearts of the PKKP people. They were thrust into the global spotlight in 2020 when Rio Tinto blasted two 47,000-year-old rock shelters on their native title lands, Juukan Gorge. Now, they actually signed an updated deal with Rio last year and have been working for almost 3 years to update this deal with Fortescue. So it really centres around that co-management deal, and the strongest mechanism, they say, is this ability to nominate exclusion zones. So Fortescue has agreed that if PKKP can demonstrate that a zone is of cultural significance and can back that with substantial archaeological and ethnographic evidence, they won't operate there, even if they are able to obtain state government approval, those infamous Section 18 approvals that allow a mining operator to disturb a site of heritage significance. Now, they say this is effectively, you know, a veto, but the burden of proof still needs to be worked out, as every site is different. So it's not clear what sort of evidence they'll need to provide. But PKKP are very excited about what they see as a very strong mechanism, and they're the only traditional owner group to have such a measure agreed with Fortescue. So the idea is it allows them to work outside of the shortcomings of state legislation, which allowed a disaster like Juukan Gorge to go ahead. I spoke with Land Committee Chair Bertrall Hayes about the lessons they took away from that calamity almost 6 years ago. Here's what he had to say.
9: The main focus for me was ensuring that we never ever experienced another devastating event on PKKP country ever again, something that we've experienced about six years ago. And I believe that through the co-management agreement that's been authorised today, we're going to be able to achieve that.
6: Alistair, through this, Andrew Forrest has really denied that his agreements need to be worked since that federal court decision. What has he had to say?
8: Well, Alex, it was a pretty rare interview with media during his appearance here in the Pilbara, and he chose to speak out about his company's approach to its dealings with Indigenous people in the wake of that decision last month at the federal court. Fortescue was ordered to pay $150 million to another group of Pilbara traditional owners, the Injibandi people. Now, the Injibandi people are still weighing up an appeal. That $150 million figure is just a fraction of what they're asking for, which is more in the order of $2 billion. But it seems that Andrew Forrest does not believe that Fortescue's approach to these sorts of native title negotiations needs to change. Here's what he had to say.
10: I'm here respecting the federal court, so I won't get drawn on that, but I can say, go ask people who are seriously independent, who have made their own way and they're Indigenous, and they'll tell you all over the world, cash handouts would have happened to you as well. You just had money, didn't have to go to school, you didn't have to go to university, you wouldn't be standing where you are. Why would Aboriginal people be any different? They're not. They're like us. You attach responsibility to opportunity, and they grow like all great Australians. And that's the opportunity, that's the people I grew up with.
8: So a clear emphasis, and this has been a really consistent feature of Fortescue's approach to these kinds of talks, on fostering economic opportunities and employment over other forms of compensation. He also told me that he saw no need to revisit his existing seven agreements with Pilbara traditional owners in light of that decision, Alex.
6: Alistair, thanks so much.
8: Thank you.
6: Karratha reporter Alistair Bates with that story.
11: ABC Australia Wide.
6: We head south but stay in WA for our next story. A member of the search team, which solved two high-profile missing persons cases, will assist in the search for four people who've been missing from regional WA for almost 20 years. Matt Strickland was part of the group who found the remains of missing Belgian hiker Celine Cremer in Tasmania. Now he's turning his attention to the case of the Nanup Four. Dominic Bayens has the story.
12: For almost 20 years, Kath McDougall has been left wondering what happened to her daughter Chantelle and 5-year-old granddaughter Leela. They both disappeared from a rural farmhouse in Nanup in regional WA in 2007. Chantelle told Kath they were moving to Brazil, but their passports were never used.
13: I just keep hoping that maybe we'll turn up something.
12: Following the months on from their disappearance, police discovered the man Chantelle and Leela were living with, Simon Cadwill, was running an online cult while living under a stolen identity. His real name was Gary Felton. Gary, along with Chantelle, Leela, and their housemate and friend Tony Popich, were all reported missing in 2007. Gary had told an online follower of plans for a suicide pact in the lead-up to the disappearance, but then said he'd changed his mind. A coronial inquest in 2017 couldn't determine if the group were alive or dead. But now there's fresh hope. A member from the search team that found the remains of two high-profile missing people is now helping the family with a new search. Matt Strickland answered a call out for volunteers to help find missing Belgian tourist Celine Cremer, who disappeared while hiking near Philosopher Falls in Tasmania in 2023.
14: He was asking for experienced people that had been, you know, had bush experience. I answered that call.
12: The group found Miss Cremer's remains in January this year.
14: And that experience was life-changing, that we got together and a new group of people, a new group of friends, and we didn't realise what was going to happen afterwards, but we decided that we were going to just continue doing what we were doing.
12: The group is called Find Our Lost Loved Ones, or FOLLOW, and have since conducted a second successful search, finding the remains of missing Tasmanian Peter Willoughby after just 2 days. While the group is looking into more cases, Matt became aware of the Nanup 4 case after hearing the ABC Expanse podcast series.
14: Just reflected with where my life's at right now, and that is we are actively searching for missing people. I've since spoken to Barry and about getting involved.
12: Barry McIntosh is Chantelle's uncle and a retired detective. He's been looking into the case on behalf of the family. Barry led a search in the Northcliffe area after a police investigation uncovered two bus tickets to Northcliffe had been purchased by the group in the lead-up to their disappearance. In the months after the disappearance, a group of prisoners carrying out track clearing in bushland near Northcliffe reported finding items of clothing and a smell of death in the area. Matt Strickland says after speaking with Barry, he decided to help.
14: I listened to Barry's description of what he went through when he went over to West Australia, and he planned his whole trip. He paid for it, a lot of it out of his own money. He went to such effort, and he got over there, and he was, you know, struggling with the weather and the terrain and fighting a battle that I figured I could help him with some of that burden in future.
12: Matt is a geologist and has a background in mining exploration.
14: I understand Western Australia. I've worked in and out of West Australia for 30 years. I just figured that I could provide him some assistance with the logistics and try to operate in that area.
12: Barry is currently raising money to conduct a second search in the Northcliffe area.
14: I think it's going to be quite difficult to access this area and do the work that he wants to do, but that I'm hoping that I can get some volunteers to help us out.
12: Matt says he can't imagine what the family is going through, left wondering after 20 years.
14: I just try and think, well, this is how I can help them, and just concentrate and focus on that as my task.
12: While Kath and Jim McDougall are excited about the help, Kath's unsure if they'll ever get the answers they desperately want.
13: One day I'm really positive. The next, I'm not. If we do this search and can lead on to something else maybe and find out, you know, what happened even to them.
6: Reporter Dominic Bayens with that story. And if you want to hear more about the missing four, find the Expanse podcast, The Nanup Four, on ABC Listen. To North Queensland now. It remains one of the worst peacetime disasters in Australia's defence history. A night that saw two Black Hawk helicopters in training collide, killing 18 men.
15: United, they stood to mourn the loss of 18 of their finest soldiers, upturned Steyr rifles with berets atop in remembrance of each of the dead. Among the mourners, injured troops who survived the crash. For them, it was a question of why they were spared.
16: When tragedy occurs, not in operations, but in training, the hurt is all the deeper.
6: Thirty years on, families, first responders, and the city are remembering. Reporter Jess Naunton has the story.
17: It remains one of North Queensland's darkest days and one of Australia's worst peacetime military disasters. 18 soldiers lost their lives on June 12, 1996, when two Black Hawk helicopters collided during a training exercise near Townsville. Captain John Berrigan of the 5th Aviation Regiment was one, and his son Ben, who was only a toddler at the time, is remembering his dad 30 years on.
18: Bit of a character from what I've heard. Loved to tell a joke. He played guitar, so he was always kind of the life of the party. Loved his sport. But yeah, just pretty much just an all-round character. Very focused, especially when he was at work. It was all business. You know, he worked his way up to being a captain and a pilot, and that takes a lot of training. So as a soldier, yeah, very strict in what he did.
17: The extent of what happened was something he didn't truly understand until he was older.
18: Mum was in the army, dad was in the army, stepdad was in the army. It was just one of those things every year you'd go to the army base and have functions. But it wasn't until I'd probably say high school when I started going, like the 10-year anniversary, the 15, that it was more of a waking up point, so to speak. You know, nothing like this had ever happened in the Defence Force before. I believe it's still one of the worst training accidents in the Australian Army history. 21 involved and 18 passed, so it was pretty big.
17: Tony Kirkham is a Senior Operations Supervisor for the Queensland Ambulance Service and remembers establishing the mass casualty event at a sports field in Townsville.
19: It became evident that it was a mass casualty event. The precise number of people was actually still unknown at the time. We actually then set up a major incident mass casualty response over near the North Ward sports field. We set up a landing zone there in collaboration with the police. Then as aircraft actually came in, we just actually received those casualties as they arrived. So that was a single helicopter at a time. So they would have transported about 4 people per machine. So there was a lot of unknowns. So that actually kind of made it feel like it was never going to end, because we didn't really have any sound confirm the information of how long this was going to go on for.
17: In the midst of heartbreak and chaos, there were signs of courage.
19: The military personnel themselves, I remember one gentleman actually responding. As it turns out, he was actually helping. He actually had a broken arm. Yeah, he actually continued for quite some time to help. It's very, very, very clear, very vivid. And other colleagues that I've spoken to, it's still quite fresh in their mind. Yeah, it certainly definitely stays with you.
17: Meeting some of the survivors in the days that

0: But most of the people who were actually significantly injured were located in Western Australia, so their families hadn't arrived at that stage. The gentleman that we did speak to, they were in good spirits. They were happy to be alive. They'd obviously gone through something quite terrible, but it was actually good to see them in being cared for.
1: In 1996, the area was split into twin cities, Townsville and Tharangawa. The event was something then Tharangawa Mayor Les Tyrrell says united both.
2: It's one of those things where people will recall that the two cities who fought quite often came together for a single cause because it affected both cities.
1: A service for the 18 men and their families was held at Laverack Barracks, and later a memorial was built a short distance from the army base.
2: I think the thing that stands out to me most was the ceremony that was held at Laverack Barracks. They had rifles upended into the ground in a circle. Out in an open paddock, and 18 of us were given a beret to take forward and put on the butt of the gun. The two cities had different philosophies, but in times of any sort of need for the total community, the two councils always came together. This was one time when it did, and both councils provided substantial funding for the Palmedum Memorial area. I think the overall feeling was that we needed a place for reflection. Something simple that certainly denoted the severity of the incident, but somewhere where any people, any relatives, or any part of the community could go and sit and reflect. It's something that we should remember, something that we will all remember, and something that will go down in history as one of the saddest days of the city's life.
1: For son Ben Berrigan, he hopes to keep the memory of those who lost their lives alive through anniversaries, stories, and a recent tattoo.
3: I've always wanted to do a sort of a piece for him. That way he's sort of with me forever, no matter what. And then, I just made the decision one day. I said, righto, this is what I'm going to do. Found a nice tattooed artist. It's the portrait from his gravestone on my back. And then obviously down the bottom, it's got his position, the date he was born, the date of the accident. And then in the top left-hand corner, I've actually got the photo of two Black Hawks and the soldiers rappelling down, which is what they were training for. On the right side, that's a bit of a blank area. I'll probably get the 5th Aviation logo. Keep the memory alive. Obviously, I'll keep Dad's memory alive. And then hopefully all the families of all the other people affected can keep doing the same thing, and it just keeps memories alive pretty much.
4: Ben Berrigan, son of Captain John Berrigan, who died in the 1996 Black Hawk helicopter crash, ending that report from Jess Naunton. And finally, on Australia-wide, we head to Longreach. When the most grisly crimes take place, among the first on the scene are forensic investigators. And for those investigators working in the regions, no 2 days are ever the same. From fingerprinting to being up in a helicopter photographing cattle or examining unnatural deaths. Women make up 50% of the workforce in Queensland, and among them is Kim Lawrence. She heads up the Scenes of Crime Unit in Longreach. Reporter Hannah Walsh has this story.
5: It's not Miami or Los Angeles, but if CSI Longreach was ever a TV series, the main character would be Kim Lawrence.
6: I am a senior scenes of crime officer here at Longreach. I cover approximately 240,000 square kilometres. I have 14 stations in my division. I'm the sole forensic officer for that district. So there can be quite a lot of driving in there.
5: No 2 days are ever the same on this beach.
6: Some days you're in the office and you're doing, the paperwork side of things, or you're doing statements for court. Other days I'm in the lab with exhibits, either fingerprinting or DNAing exhibits. And then other days I'm out on the road, attending jobs from anything from break and enters to stolen cars to serious crimes. One very cool experience is I did go up in a helicopter one day to photograph some cattle. That was very cool.
5: It's a tough gig, and she's often on call. But for Sergeant Lawrence, there's nothing else she'd rather be doing. And she's part of a forensic workforce in Queensland, of which 48.7% are female.
6: It's a great workforce. We have at least four stations where we have like one forensic officer situated out in Queensland.
5: You've probably detected an accent by now.
6: So I'm Scottish. I moved to Queensland in 2010. I've been kind of all around the state. I started in Brisbane, I went to Townsville, been to Palm Island. Cairns, Innisfail, and then I've been out here. Before I left Scotland, I

0: just graduated from university with my degree in forensic science. So when I first moved to Australia, that's when I got my first big girl job outside of university. And I was actually working in a genetics lab at the time. After about a couple of years, I started to get, you know, the itch that, you know, I need to get out of the lab. I need to go do something cool. I thought I'd give the coppers a go.
1: She came out to Longreach in her general duties role in 2018, before leaving in 2020 to pursue becoming a forensics officer. But the outback drew her back.
0: I just love this town. I love the community. I love the lifestyle. I think we're quite safe out here. We've got a good group of people around here. You get the opportunity to complete all your forensic jobs that come through. You don't have to pass it on to someone else. Like, you do the whole job.
1: Renee Hogan, officer in charge of the Emerald Scenes of Crime, will give you a similar yarn. It's been more than a decade since she moved to Emerald, fresh out of the academy, and was tapped on the shoulder for forensics.
2: It's kind of like a massive jigsaw puzzle, I guess, where you're sitting there and you've kind of got to put yourself in an offender's shoes of, like, if I was doing this, where would I go? What would I do? Even the gory stuff sometimes can be very interesting.
1: They both say it's a rewarding job and they'd like to see more colleagues.
0: We do have a lot of forensic staff retiring and we are starting to look for new staff to come through. I just love my job.
1: Neither woman denies the job reveals a darker side to country communities.
2: I have a very separate home life to my work life. I make sure that when I walk out the door, that's it for work. I don't really talk about work outside of work. And my friendship circles are outside of work, so that really grounds me. You know, we deal with the 1% of the time, and if you get too immersed in that police culture, you begin to think that, you know, the 1% is the 99%.
0: I see a psychologist frequently. You know, my life is filled with my passions outside of work. You know, I have my horse, I have my dog, and I have a great support network. And yeah, I just, I think that's probably what kind of keeps me from those darker elements is just the things that bring me joy.
3: Sergeant Kim Lawrence, ending that report from Hannah Walsh. And that's Australia Wide for today. My name's Alex Barwick. Thanks to the program's producer, Alex Hyman, and thanks for your company. Have a great weekend.

0: ABC News with Sophie Holder. Good evening. The ABC understands former professional cyclist Rowan Dennis has been reported for driving while disqualified. Eva Blandis has more.
1: In a statement, SA Police said they apprehended a 36-year-old Medindi man just after 4pm on Thursday after observing him driving a vehicle with two children as passengers. They said the man's vehicle had been impounded for 28 days and he'd been summoned to appear in court at a later date. Last year, Dennis was handed a suspended sentence for the events leading up to the death of his Olympian wife, Melissa Hoskins, in December 2023. Dennis was handed a 17-month prison term, but that sentence was suspended on a 2-year good behaviour bond. He was also banned from driving for 5 years.
0: A lawyer for the grandparent of missing 4-year-old Gus Lamont has told a court the 75-year-old, who was appearing over an unrelated firearms offence, has been going through a very difficult time. James Wakelin has more.
2: Josie Rochelle Murray has been fined $10,500 for possessing a gun silencer at the family's Oak Park station in South Australia's far north. Police previously said the firearms offence is not related to Gus's disappearance. The court was told Murray was in possession of the sound moderator before it became illegal in 2017. Murray's lawyer, Andrew Eye, said his client was remorseful for the offending and it had been a very difficult time for his client following Gus's disappearance in September last year.
0: A fundraiser has been set up for the family of a talented and determined Victorian sprinter who died while overseas on a family holiday. Ethan Siderman reports.
3: 25-year-old Victorian athlete Gemma Stapleton is believed to have died while travelling with family, though the cause of death has not been revealed. Tributes have flowed for the former Stall Gift finalist, with Stapleton's partner Tyler Gray and brother Joel posting heartbreaking tributes on social media. Knox Little Athletics, where Stapleton competed as a junior, says she showed great talent, determination and love for athletics. A fundraising page has been set up to help the Stapleton family with the funeral costs.
0: One Nation leader Pauline Hanson has denied anti-racism protesters were the reason why the party had to change the location of its Melbourne fundraiser. The event was originally planned to be at a restaurant in the inner north suburb of Moonee Ponds, but is now underway at a new venue in South Melbourne. Earlier today, One Nation told the ABC the decision to move the event was due to advice from police relating to the protesters. Police say the restaurant cancelled the event and that they didn't receive any threats to the venue. Senator Hanson now says the protesters had nothing to do with the change.
4: No. Hey, listen, do you think I'd be deterred by the protesters? Think twice. No. We just had so many people that wanted to come. There's still got a big waiting list that people did want to come tonight.
0: Overseas, the UN says the Taliban in Afghanistan has arrested 30 women for violating hijab rules. It added a clampdown on protesters against the arrests earlier this week saw Taliban security forces open fire on protesters, killing at least 2 people, including a boy. Local authorities have denied reports that women were arrested. Back home now and to the AFL, Adelaide midfielder James Peedling says he expects key forward Riley Thilthorpe to get back to his best after an impressive return from suspension against the Western Bulldogs last night. Thilthorpe's output has been well down on his All-Australian form from a year ago as he continues to deal with a back injury. Peedling says it was encouraging to see Thilthorpe kick 3 goals in last night's win, as the Crows look to rise up the ladder in the back half of the year.
5: We know he's going to get to his best. You'd probably rather him getting to his best at the back half of the year than playing all his best footy in the first 5 rounds. So it's good to see him get a strain of form in and hopefully he keeps building on that for the back end of the year.
0: Taking a look at South Australia's weather for tomorrow, a band of showers or patchy rain moving across the state, gradually clearing from the south during the afternoon and contracting to the Pastoral and Flinders districts in the evening, remaining dry in the far northeast. Maximum temperatures near average, grading well to above average in the northeast and well below about the far west. Port Lincoln, rain easing, then mostly sunny, a top of 17. Port Pirie, rain and 19. Remark, rain 18. Mount Gambier, rain easing 15. Adelaide, rain and a top of 18. Sunday, mostly sunny, 17. Monday, showers increasing, 19. Tuesday, showers and 20. Wednesday, showers, 19. ABC News.
6: Acrobatics?
7: No, just straight. But Australians, of course, are very good
6: at water skiing in the world championships and that sort of thing. Yeah, we've had lots of world champions. And Brett Wing was a very famous Australian water skier, barefooter.
8: Barefooter. So going from two to one to none, is that sort of a progression, or is it more just different ways of doing it? It's not like one.
6: Nah, that's a progression. You have to get better to be able to do that, and you have to go faster on one ski and then faster again on the barefooting, because you know the speed keeps you up.
8: Oh, wow. Yeah. I could just imagine. So it's interesting how you said learning it's hard, and you were talking about the hands, whereas my mind would have gone to my legs going, like, just not being able to keep them. Like,
6: no, it's the arms. Although, you know, you've got to have your legs in the right spot. But it's a whole body workout too. Like, you wake up the next morning when you haven't done it for a while, but, you know, which muscle
8: do you feel it? Aha. Uh-huh. All right. Yeah. And how long do you think, so when you go, like, how long is a good amount of time on the water skiing? Like, how long can you go for?
6: Oh, when you get good, you can go for an hour easily on one ski, and you can put the handles behind your back, and people get very, very good at it. We used to go for miles and miles and miles on the Hawke's Creek River.
8: It's like forget bike riding. Oh, that's awesome. Cool. Thanks for bringing water skiing to us tonight, Brian. All right.
6: Absolutely.
8: To the quiz, how many stars feature on the flag of New Zealand?
6: Well, I think
8: and it's not five, by the way.
6: Yeah, thank you. I think they're red instead of white, or red, kind of. And I think it's four. I think it's the Southern Cross, but they don't put the little tiny one in.
8: You are bang on. Four is correct.

0: Do you know the name of that song and who sings it?
1: I'm singing it. It's off a song to Keeps No Secrets.
0: Yep.
1: And I think it might be The Who.
0: Oh, Brian.
1: Oh.
0: It is No Secrets.
1: Oh, no, it's an Australian band,
0: but
1: of course.
0: But it's
1: yeah.
0: not The yeah. Who. Oh, yeah. Hey, you've helped the next person. How about that?
1: Yeah, okay. Yeah, I think I might have got the first bit right.
0: Yeah, yeah, and I think you know the answer.
1: Yeah,
0: yeah,
1: I think
0: you know it. I think it's come to you now. But that's all right. It's been so nice to talk to you. And again, condolences, all the best, of course. This is
1: Thank you
0: this
1: so
0: time
1: much.
0: In your family and the wonderful memories with your father, Brian. Thank you.
1: Thanks,
0: have
1: bye.
0: A good night. Bye-bye. Bye. Tony's in Penshurst. Hey there, Tony.
2: Hello, Serene. How you going? It was lovely to hear Betty from Dapto calling in. Lovely to hear a voice.
0: Oh, we always love it. Absolutely.
2: It's right.
0: Love to talk to Betty for sure. Now, I know you've talked about golf when we've chatted before in the past. Is that something you would call out as what the sport you played as a kid, or would it be something else?
2: One of the many sports. I played cricket, squash, table tennis, volleyball, soccer. Mm.
0: Oh, volleyball.
2: And,
0: nice.
2: I love volleyball. Tennis. And I took up golf later as well. So I now regularly, I've been playing tennis for 50 years.
0: You've been playing tennis for 50 years?
2: Yes, I play three times a week now.
0: Oh, good on you.
2: And I play golf two or three times a week as well now.
0: You have
2: I've
0: that.
2: I've given up cricket.
0: You play golf about three times a week, Tony?
2: Yes, I played today. Because I'm retired. Just retired.
0: Oh,
2: so I'm
0: gotcha. Okay. Are you playing 18 holes, 9 holes?
2: 18 holes generally.
0: Wow.
2: It's an easy walk. And I've also taken up long distance running.
0: Fantastic. Keeping it, yeah. There's a saying in Arabic that's called harakir barakir, which means that there's just the goodness of moving. It rhymes, but
2: yes,
0: it just means,
2: it
0: you know,
2: yes.
0: keep if we can keep moving, then it's a blessing. It's a good thing.
2: It
0: yeah.
2: is.
0: Good.
2: Totally.
0: Okay, let's take you back. Let's go back to Tony at school. Of those games, of those sports that you played, which one would you say you really enjoyed the most?
2: Probably tennis. I love watching tennis. And I've kept it up. It's one of those things where you're out in the open, you can play with some friends socially, and you don't have to be too good.
0: You know what? You don't have to be too good. You can get
2: exactly.
0: away with it.
2: Yes, have a hit and giggle.
0: Yeah, that's right. Nice one. Cool. All right, Tony, to the quiz. We're on a sound clue. Now, we know this song is called No Secrets. It's not by The Who. Do you know?
2: It's The Angels.
0: It is.

0: Yep, that's the one, Tony. It is No Secrets by the Angels. Nice work. And a big thanks to Brian as well for getting us halfway on that one. Next question. In what year was decimal currency first introduced to Australia? Think back to a chat we've had on the show, kind of related. Yeah.
1: Is it 1966?
0: It was. Nice work.
1: Yes, I remember that chat.
0: You remember that it was a big one.
1: It was really interesting listening to your conversation with the guest.
0: Yeah, it was really good. Gosh, I think we scrapped mixtape as a first for that night because of all the stories and all the callers.
1: The whole hour.
0: But yes, 1966 is right. All right, what's the capital of Vanuatu?
1: Vanuatu is... I went there for my honeymoon. I'm trying to remember now.
0: Come on, Brian.
1: Would you please? Oh, I'm trying to think. It's not Mandy. I'm trying to kick myself. Where's my wife? I need my wife here. She'll remember. Oh, no, I'm not going to waste your time, Serene. It's lovely talking, and I'll pass on to the next one.
0: No worries, Tony.
1: Thanks, Serene.
0: Thank you very much. Yeah, you too. Thank you. Jake is in Glenorchy. Is that right? Hello there, Jake. Can you hear me?
2: Yeah, g'day.
0: G'day. You're in Glenorchy, is that right?
2: I am, yeah.
0: Where's Glenorchy?
2: Where's Glenorchy?
0: Yeah.
2: It's just in Hobart.
0: Oh, okay. I haven't heard. There are many places I haven't heard of, and Glenorchy is one of them.
2: It's a few k's out of Hobart.
0: Just a few k's out of Hobart. Nice one. Hello, hello to you. So,
2: hello.
0: School. What sport did you play or like as a kid?
2: mostly like soccer.

0: swimming, squash.
1: Yeah.
0: Any of those. Yeah.
1: And of those three, for instance, which one would you say, A, you were the strongest, like best at, and B, you liked the most?
0: I guess swimming I was probably the best at.
1: Yeah.
0: But I enjoyed squash. Squash was good.
1: Yeah, squash was enjoyed squash. Yeah. And
0: play a bit of pickleball now. So.
1: Oh, pickleball's fun. It's so fun. What stroke were you good at? Did you have a master stroke?
0: Yeah, backstroke.
1: Yeah. I love backstroke. Yeah. It's a good one. How'd you go with butterfly? That was the one I always struggled with.
0: Nah, never good at butterfly.
1: Yeah, me. I'm with you. The tough one. Yeah. What do you like about squash?
0: I beg your pardon?
1: What do you like about, what would you like about squash?
0: I don't know. It's pretty fast paced.
1: Yeah. And you can definitely work up a sweat quickly, right?
0: Yeah. It was pretty competitive. It was nice.
1: Yeah. It's good. And would you like to play it like a team of four, like 2-on-2?
0: Yeah, I definitely just 1-on-1, 2-on-2, too many people.
1: Too many people in there. Fair enough. Yeah. Fair enough. All right, Jake, what's the capital of Vanuatu is the question we're up to in the quiz tonight.
0: Pretty sure that's Port Vila.
1: That's the one. Port Vila is correct. How many innings in a standard professional baseball game?
0: Oh, right. Baseball's not usually something I watch, but sometimes late night.
1: Did you ever play it at school? Well, softball at least?
0: No. No? Okay. No. Oh, maybe softball.
1: Yeah, when, same deal.
0: When, yeah.
1: But if you can remember.
0: I'll have a guess. I think it's 9.
1: Yeah, it is 9. Nice work. 9 innings is right. Who did Mexican artist Diego Rivera marry in 1929 and remarry in 1940?
0: Oh, I've got absolutely no idea.
1: Mexican artist.
0: Mexican artist.
1: Diego Rivera marry. Yeah. Who did he marry in 29 and then remarry in 1940? Trying to kind of get you there in terms of the question.
0: So...
1: we're talking Mexico. Ah, oh, Joe's telling me I'm helping you too much.
0: Look, that is beyond me.
1: No, you want to pass it on?
0: You pass it on.
1: All right, Jake, no worries. Hey, good to talk to you. Have a good night. Bye-bye. We're playing the National Weekend Evenings Quiz. Question we're up to. Who did Mexican artist Diego Rivera marry in 1929 and remarry in 1940. If you know the answer, you've got a call. Play the quiz with me. Have a shot at winning the magnet. Let's do this. 1-300-800-222.
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1: We're playing the National Weekend Evenings Quiz, 1-300-800-222. We're also talking about sport when you were a kid. What did you play? What did you like? 1-300-800-222. Bernadette's in Hepburn Springs. Hey there, Bernadette.
6: Hi.
1: Hi. What about what sport did you play or like as a kid?
6: Well, I was rubbish at sport. Okay. I tried. Mm. I was really enthusiastic but terrible. They used to call me Butterfingers in the netball team.
1: Okay.
6: But I quite like swimming and I really like playing badminton at home with my sisters.
1: Oh, good one. So swimming, I think I spoke with our either last caller or previous caller about that. Stroke, which stroke did you enjoy and were really good at?
6: At that time, probably freestyle.
1: Yeah, it's so just, it's comfy. It's nice.
6: Mm,
1: yeah, you get a flow with it. And badminton with your sister, what got you into that?

0: Like, you know, just grab, yeah, put the pole, put the, yeah, net up, and off you go. How often do you reckon you played, and for how long?
1: During the not winter months, probably every couple of weeks, most weekends.
0: Oh, good one. And do you still do it?
1: No.
0: No? When did it stop?
1: I don't know.
0: Ages ago?
1: When I became an adult, really.
0: Oh, yeah.
1: Gave up sports.
0: That's, I know.
1: I watch car racing. That's about it.
0: Yeah, you enjoy. Hey, car racing's awesome. I enjoy it. All right, then, Bernadette, to the quiz. Who did Mexican artist Diego Rivera marry in 1929 and remarry in 1940?
1: That would be Frida Kahlo.
0: That is the one. Frida Kahlo is correct. Nice work. In which Australian TV soap did Danny Minogue star in 1989?
1: Ooh, 1989.
0: Pretty much had one in one, and no, Joe's going to yell at me again. Say, stop helping.
1: Well, I want to say Neighbours, but it could have been Home and Away, so.
0: Which one are you going to go with? Obviously, it's only one of those. Which one are you?
1: Well, I know her sister was in Neighbours.
0: Okay.
1: So I don't know whether she was as well. I'll say Neighbours, but I could be wrong easily. Okay.
0: It's not Neighbours. That's too much fun. It's all about the fun. Thanks a lot, Bernadette. Okay. Have a great night.
1: Take care.
0: All right,
1: bye.
0: You too. Bye-bye. Dave's in Lane Cove. Hey there, Dave.
2: Hey, Serene. How are you going?
0: I'm well, thanks. Do you have a sport when you were a kid that you played or liked?
2: Oh, well, played a few at school. I wasn't very sporty.
0: Okay.
2: I was the worst swimmer in my class in the first year of high school, but the best rope climber.
0: Ooh, rope climbing, yes. This would be what, during like PE classes?
2: Yeah, in the gym.
0: What was your, did you have a PB for how quickly you'd climb the rope?
2: Oh, no, we just did it once or twice, I think, but I got up to the roof.
0: Oh, it was about how high you could go as opposed to how fast you'd.
2: Oh, it was just general PE. It wasn't a competitive sport. Just,
0: gotcha.
2: Here you go, climb the rope.
0: And you were the one that were able that was able to get to the top.
2: Yeah. So that's my peak of sporting prowess.

0: I used to not float very well. So,
1: oh, okay.
0: I would be a bit like a submarine.
1: Yeah, just slowly kind of make your way. All good. What about now? Any sports that you like to watch?
0: I quite like the cycling. I like the Tour de France.
1: Tour de France? Well, that's coming up, isn't it? It's next month.
0: Yeah. And this year, and on the Italian one.
1: The Italian one's on at the moment, or has that just wrapped up? I don't know. I couldn't tell you either. Yeah, but that's, I always enjoy the scenery with the Tour de France, which is always lovely to watch, and kind of working out the whole slipstream of it all. And when the, yeah, it is. I'm with you. I don't mind watching that either. Cool. Do you cycle yourself?
0: I used to. I've got osteoporosis these days, so okay. Yeah.
1: Didn't do it as a sport, but just enjoy getting around. Yeah, just recreationally. Nice.
0: Yeah.
1: All right, Dave, to the quiz. In which Australian TV soap did Danny Minogue star in 1989? It wasn't Neighbours.
0: Well, I'm just going to guess Home and Away.
1: You just have to. Yeah, Home and Away's right. Nice work. All right, name this song and the artist performing it. Take a listen.

0: used to be.
1: Ooh. Do you know the name of the song and who sings it?
2: I know this, yeah, I do, but it's just tip of my tongue. I don't know if it's called There to Remind You. And oh, I just can't get the singer.
1: Can't get the artist. You're around about it. Almost, yeah. I can understand with that piece if I was in on the other side of the of the of the phone. It's like I'm trying to lead my head to the chorus of that song. You wanna pass it on, Dave?
2: Yeah.
1: All right. No worries. Good to talk to you and play the quiz with you. Thank you. Have a lovely evening. Kat is in Ashgrove. Hey there, Kat.
3: Hello.
1: Hi. What sport did you play or like and like as a kid?
3: I played inline hockey as a kid.
1: Oh, what's that?

0: helmet while you're playing it. And I had to take my glasses off while I was playing, so I couldn't see a thing.
1: But hey, it didn't stop you.
0: No.
1: Didn't stop you. Huh. Did you, where are you in Ashgrove?
0: Ashgrove, in Brisbane.
1: Did you have a lot of skating rinks around you?
0: There were a few more back when I was younger, but my local one closed down. So.
1: Yeah, I think that's the sad thing. I'm in Sydney and I remember it was something like the indoor ones. You know how you get indoor ice skating rinks?
0: Yeah.
1: There was always one that we would drive past on this particular main road, and we would use this road once a week probably, and every time, but it's abandoned, like it doesn't exist anymore.
0: Yeah.
1: But the remnants are still there. It still says roller skating rink. It looks quite old school. And every time I look at it, I just kind of go, oh, I wonder what that would have been like.
0: Yeah. Yeah, we actually have, I live quite close to one that used to be a roller skating rink and burnt down in, I don't even know when, but probably before I was born. And now it's a cinema. So
1: yeah. Okay. Well, fair enough. Do you still skate?
0: I do. We actually went last weekend.
1: Oh, congratulations. Yeah. That's awesome. I love that you're still doing that. How good's that? Good on you. Oh, Kat, I could keep chatting with you. We've got to play the quiz. Well, we definitely have to play the quiz. That's the gong, which means this question we're on is going to be our last question tonight, if you get it right.
2: Oh, okay.
1: I know. No pressure. We put it to the side. Let's just focus on the question. I'm going to play this piece again. I'm after the name of the song and who sings it. Take a listen.

0: love we used to be.
1: All right, Kate. All right, Kat, sorry. Yep. Now it's... What do you reckon?
2: Can you play it one more time?
1: Yes, I can play it one more time.
2: Yes, I do have a plan.
1: Okay, let's do this. Let's do this. Let's get this tonight, Kat. Take a listen.
2: Okay.
0: I walk along the city streets you used to walk along with me.
2: I swear.
0: And every step I take recalls how much in love we used to be.
3: Well, how can I forget you, babe? Because there's always something left to remind me.
1: Nailed that. Now, who sings it?
2: That was my mum.
1: Oh, thanks, Mum. Nice work. Now, who sings it? It is always something there to remind me. Bye.
2: Dusty Springfield?
1: Oh, no.
2: No.
1: Boo to that.
2: Thank you.
1: Not to you, to that, to not it not happening. Oh, I'm sorry about that, Kat. But, like, hey,
2: that's all right.
1: You have, I reckon you've definitely helped out the next person. How about that? Yeah, sort of, you know, not really bitter, but yes, happy.
2: Yeah.
1: I'm like that bittersweet feeling. Yeah, sure, Serene.
2: Yeah.
1: Helped out the next person. Whoop de doo da. No. Kat, it's been really great to talk to you and play the quiz with you. Thank you.
2: You too.
1: Take care. Matt's in Port Arlington. Hey there, Matt.
4: Hi, how's it going?
1: Very well, thank you. Favourite sport that you played as a kid or liked as a kid?
4: Not quite played as a kid, mm-hmm. but as a young adult I played American football as a bit of a unique one.
1: That is unique for tonight and for here in Australia. Where are you? Port Arlington, is it? I don't know.
4: Yeah, so down in Victoria.
1: Yep.
4: Did
1: you play?
4: Go
1: on.
4: Oh, you go.
1: No. It's all you. Don't worry about me.
4: Oh, no, you played. There's a state league here in Victoria, and so a bit of travel around Melbourne or out to some
1: good.
4: Of the country cities.
1: Very
4: and a great sport. It's got the reputation of, like, oh, it's all just big blokes, you know.
1: It is, but no, it's got a tempo to it.
4: Other.
1: Yeah, no, it's
4: it's a very cerebral game.
1: It is. All right, Matt, we're going to crash into the news. Do you know who sings Always Something There to Remind Me? It's not Dusty Springfield.
4: I love Burt Bacharach. I love his music, and that is Sandy Shaw.
1: No, different version.
4: No.
1: Oh, no, gosh. Okay, this was the...

0: Federal opposition leader Angus Taylor has congratulated Britain's Defence Secretary John Healey for quitting his job over a lack of defence funding. In his resignation letter, Mr. Healey said he was left with no other option after not getting as much money for defence as he wanted. Mr. Taylor has backed the shock resignation and says Australia also needs to boost its spending on defence.
1: Good on the Secretary of Defence in the UK for resigning and saying that defence spending needs to be higher. Miles.

So are you married? Tonight I want to hear about what your wedding was like. Did you have a massive one inviting every person you know? Was it a bit smaller? Maybe a few friends?

0: particularly when it comes to social media, Rosie. So I'd love your thoughts on, and not just when it comes to weddings, but also other events, like what's that called? Like gender reveals for babies. It could be christenings, for instance. It could be just other sort of events that have really gone quite on the extravagant side.
1: Yeah, I don't get the gender reveal. I think that that's great because everyone that is having a baby, that's wonderful. But I feel sometimes even with the younger generations, what are they doing? Are they having the celebration to skew to Instagram? Like, I don't think that life's a bit more than that.
0: And that's what's interesting is that it is this lavishness and social media playing a part in that, even with weddings, particularly when it comes to the videography side of things, turning into almost like I'm exaggerating for effect, but like a Hollywood movie, right? From, you know, the bridal side, the groom side, preparation, then the cars, the transportation, then the whole deal. And it's just all quite big. I don't go to as many weddings now, but the one I went to not too long ago was exactly that. It was quite lavish. But then there's demographic. For this wedding that I went to, it was their first daughter and only daughter.
1: Right.
0: So it's just, yeah. So when I think opting for smaller, I'm like, isn't that more on the normal side rather than just smaller?
1: I think that like smaller, look, I think you've got to look at your personality too, or what the family means are, and not getting ridiculous about it, because I did do a wedding recently and I just thought they were the most amazing couple. They bought this great place in the northern beaches of New South Wales. But they decided, we just want to get married right near the beach where we could walk to it, walk back to the house, and they literally just spent quite a bit of coin on a brand new kitchen. Mm. And instead of having a big lavish reception, they just hired some bar tables and stalls and put the money into a really good caterer. Everyone came back, had a great party. And to tell you the truth, the people that love you don't care where you celebrate. They don't care if it's elaborate. They don't care as long as there's food and alcohol, or not alcohol if you don't drink. As long as it's a happy occasion, that's what matters.
0: And
1: I think that's kind of smart. They put the money that they would have spent on a crazy wedding into a kitchen that they'll use for another 25 years.
0: Yes, yes, yes, yeah. And then there's that whole sort of thing in terms of it being about more about other people as it is for yours. But what about, one awesome thing about Australia is from so many different heritages and backgrounds. So what about that? How are you seeing that play out? There are some cultures where, you know, families are quite big. It's not necessarily about having
1: that's right.
0: Yeah, it's having
1: there's definitely
0: families.
1: There's definitely the cultures where they still have the rituals. I got a call the other day that wanted to do all the Sri Lankan rituals. I'm like, absolutely, I can do whatever you want, just guide me or whatever. So there's, by law, you can get married in a church because you can if the priest is going to register you. You can get married by a religious celebrant or a non-religious celebrant. So I'm a non-religious celebrant.
0: Yep.
1: You can basically get married in any way that you want as long as it's legal. And that means minimum of two people as witnesses, but you can go right up to as many people as you want as guests.
0: Yeah.
1: But I am seeing a few different tiers. So the most legal you've got to have is two witnesses. And then the couple might have like kind of similar to what you were saying with your wedding, like an immediate family for a small dinner, which I'm seeing a lot of. So you're not offending people. You're just keeping it really small. And then the people that love you will have another little party and go, congratulations, you're married. Then it kind of jumps from that to like a 20 guest list, where it might be a big long table with an intimate lunch or a dinner at a restaurant. So you're not kind of pitching that to the restaurant as a wedding. It's just a lunch. Or then the 60 kind of people is average of what I see for a wedding. Then it jumps to 80, and it's very rare that I marry with 120 people.
0: It's rare for you, right? Okay.
1: It is. Yeah. So it kind of jumps into different tiers, but then you've also got to think as a couple, what do we want and what's important to us?
0: Yeah.
1: Then you also sometimes get the family intervene and go, well, we're happy to put in some money and do it a bit bigger, or we're happy to pay for a live musician, or we're happy to help you with this. But you've also got to remember it's your wedding day, you know?
0: Yeah. No, I hear what you're saying. And what about just hearing you talk about the different just looking at sort of a scale there, what about

0: demographic, what kind of part does that play? Are you finding, you know, the smaller ones are more of the older generation as opposed to the younger generation? What are your thoughts there?
1: I think it's kind of equal because sometimes older people are getting married because it's their second marriage. Sometimes the younger people want smaller because they do want to save for the house, yeah, or they do want to put the money into the reception. Or the thing with weddings is your guests don't notice the things that you stress about. And I see this a lot where you're like, oh, I don't have the police cards and I don't have this. You know what? Ask your grandma instead of like buying me a present, because let's get real, most people live together before they get married, or they've even had a child before they get married. Oh, grandma, can you contribute? And I just want to have a guy play guitar at my ceremony. I see that a lot. And it's really lovely because it has a bit of wow factor and people remember it.
0: I've just got Tony in Penshurst on the line just to hear a little bit, just to hear from him and his wedding story. Hey there, Tony, go for it.
2: Hello, Serene. Yes, we've been married for over 30 years, but we had a Chinese Western wedding. We had, in the morning, we had a traditional Chinese tea ceremony.
0: Oh, beautiful.
2: Where the bride, I would serve the tea to the bride. And then at lunchtime, we had a garden ceremony at the Royal Botanical Gardens in the Rose Garden, performed by a marriage celebrant, who also doubled up as a violinist and played four seasons of Vivaldi. It was fantastic.
1: Multi-skilled.
2: and then in the evening, we had a lavish nine-course wedding reception at the Marigold restaurant in Chinatown with over 200 guests. And it was a lovely evening. All the guests had a wonderful time, but to save money, my bride, my wife and I, we actually hired the bridal gown and the tuxedos and also the limousine.
0: Ah.
2: And we also catered the alcohol, so we did save a little bit of money on that.
0: Good one, Tony. Tony's brought up some really good points there, and what a beautiful, it does sound like quite the memorable night. But yeah, this kind of goes back to what you were saying a little bit, Rosie, in terms of, you know, really that individual the priorities and preferences of the couple. You know, for some it may be a matter of, no, I definitely don't want to hire what I wear, I want to buy it. Or for some it might be not a hand-me-down in the sense that, you know, of a hand-me-down, as it's passed down. That's the word I was looking for.
1: Yeah.
0: But for some it's, yeah, now we're going to hire them because then we can put the money here, like budgeting, if you like.
1: Well, even like you've just got to throw out what, like all those, we've all been to a bad wedding, we've all been to a great wedding, but your wedding can be whatever you want it to be. And I am seeing a lot of trends too where they might hire an extraordinary, you know, short stay property in a regional area because you don't have neighbours and you can do whatever you want there. And like obviously keep it classy and not have a crazy wedding where you're going to get complaints, but you just bring in the caterers, you have a nice little party and everyone stays the night and then they go home. I see that a lot because it's keeping it simple. You don't have to pay for buses. You don't have to think of the aftermath. You might have to hire for the cleaner. But just thinking of what's important to you and how do we do that. But also in saying that, you don't have to spend a lot of money to have a great wedding. You've just got to think of what do we really want and what's important to us and then making that happen. I've seen some of the most simplest, very small weddings be just so beautiful. So you don't have to have money to have a great day.
0: Former Triple J presenter to marriage celebrant Rosie Beaton is here with us to talk about weddings. What was yours like? I'd love to hear about it. 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
0: So, Rosie, do you think more people are opting for domestic weddings over destination weddings, or maybe even just

0: know, play that out for us a little bit.
1: I would say in the way that the world's going, yes. Keeping it safe and keeping it local. I think I'm seeing a lot of trends where people do want to support local as well. They want to keep it in the country and keep it simple. Look, that's great if you go and get married in Bali, but there's implications too, because some of those weddings aren't legal. Then they come back and go, hang on a minute, we're not, that marriage wasn't recognised. Okay. Mm-hmm. So, but then you're also getting there are a percentage that are always going to get married in a church. There's always a percentage that's going to get married by a celebrant. Or I'm seeing both, where I did marry a couple who I was truly the commitment ceremony, because they wanted to sing a Taylor Swift song to surprise the groom as part of the ceremony, so I had to instigate that. And then they had a Catholic wedding.
0: I'm sorry, what do you mean you had to instigate that?
1: So basically the groom loved Taylor Swift, so the bride wanted to surprise him and all the wedding party sang him a Taylor Swift song as a pop-up choir kind of thing.
0: Wow, okay, gotcha. And you had to – okay, right. Yes.
1: So I basically steered that and helped them make that happen.
0: Yeah.
1: But then they also got married a few weeks before with a church wedding just to keep all the families happy. So she kind of had two weddings.
0: Mm.
1: Different dresses, but happy as Larry. So the second one was me – I didn't register that wedding, but the one at the church was.
0: Are you seeing many people go for the traditional religious wedding still?
1: If that's part of their makeup, yes, definitely. There's definitely a religious. There's always going to be a religious couple, but some people don't want to have religious ceremonies anymore. And if you look at the statistics, yes, they are quite low now, just with the way that society is going with, frequenting churches or religion. But different cultures are very strict on the way they marry, or they might come and have a ceremony with a celebrant and then go and do all the rituals.
0: Yes.
1: And do whatever they like. So there's sometimes two ceremonies.
0: Yeah. Okay.
1: Yeah.
0: And you yourself, Rosie, what got you into the biz?
1: I went to, believe it or not, when I was working at Triple J, my producer got married. Okay. And I went to her wedding and it was stunning, and it was in a regional area of the Southern Highlands of New South Wales. And I just was watching her celebrant getting a bit brutal with the groomsy, going, you know, stand here and do this and do that. And it was a rainy day and it was full on, and you could see that it was just all a bit stressful for her. And I felt that her ceremony didn't fit the personality of my producer. And I was never going to say that to her, but I think we've spoken about it since. But I'm like, I could do that. And I just wanted to offer, because I really like to meet people of all different backgrounds and all different cultures and all different, you know, what they want, and just saying, well, what do you want? And I can make that happen.
0: Yeah.
1: And so, yeah, I went and got licensed. And then I remember going to my nephew's wedding, and my dear dad said to me when my nephew got married, because he got married with a extreme celebrant, and he went, are you going to be like that? I went, God, no.
0: Extreme celebrant isn't a thing. It's more of an adjective to describe this particular celebrant.
1: She was very over the top. And then she kept putting on like what I would call a golden book voice, like when Kurt and Nicole met, they knew it was meant to be. And I'm like, oh my God.

0: in touch with some of them. It's lovely to see where their lives have gone.
1: Yeah.
0: But the trends I'm seeing at the moment are timeline invitations or save the date invitations. I've seen this for a few years, but I really like them because they kind of
1: timeline invitations. Okay.
0: Yeah. So that will be, we're getting married on this date, and it gives you like a relationship timeline. Like we met in, you know, 2023, and then we went on our first date here, and it has little cute graphics next to it.
1: Oh.
0: So you kind of know a little bit about the couple before you go to the wedding, or it might be a save the date going, save the date. At 3 o'clock, we're going to get married. At 3:30, there's going to be drinks. At 4 o'clock, we're going to have photos. Like, yeah, it's like, so you have an expectation of the date.
1: Yeah. Okay. Which is like kind a bit of cute. Yeah. An itinerary, if you like.
0: Live musicians are always a wow factor. And obviously as a music lover, they're great because they know what they're doing.
1: Yeah.
0: You say, all right, this is going to happen today and they're going to do this, this, this, and they're like, yep, no problem. And they just know what they're doing. And, you know, people think, oh, but they're going to be expensive. They're really not for what you get and the memories of, like, you might say, I want this song at my wedding. It's so much better to have a live performer perform that than pressing play on something. I'm seeing gelato carts. I'm seeing tarot readings. I'm seeing magicians.
1: Gelato carts.
0: Yeah.
1: Yes.
0: Which are great in summer because yes. People are all having a little ice cream when they arrive.
1: Yep.
0: Photo booths are always fun, yeah. But they've never really gone out of style because everyone loves a photo booth. I'm seeing couples that are wearing colour. So you're not traditionally wearing white.
1: Mm-hmm.
0: Yeah. Mm-hmm. I'm seeing like velvets and reds and greens and blues. The groom's wearing like a particular colour too. I'm seeing a lot of colour. And I don't know if that's post-COVID, people want to be cheerful, but I'm seeing a lot of colour and a lot of joy. Yeah. And people are really appreciating a party.
1: Uh-huh.
0: Yeah.
1: What about what about on the tech side of things?
0: On the what? Sorry, tech?
1: Yeah. How has technology influenced or impacted, like, you know, with, does AI come into play anymore? Are there virtual weddings in any way, shape or form?
0: Yeah.
1: Is there anything?
0: I appreciate AI, but I don't use it to write my ceremony. I'm not quite there yet. I don't trust it.
1: It's more from clients,
0: like
1: whether or not
0: support local too. Like,
1: yeah. I was asking in terms of like clients actually, what you're seeing from clients when it comes to any requests for technology, even AI. So it doesn't sound like you are hearing anything on that side of things.
0: No, in like to write their ceremony or to put in place.
1: I have no idea. AI play a part in weddings these days?
0: I can kind of put into AI, can you tell me more about Sri Lankan traditions? And then it'll tell me, oh, well, you know, they like to do this, this, and this. So in some ways it's helpful, but I would always take that to the couple and go,
1: Can you
0: tell me if this is how
1: this
0: you
1: is
0: want it?
1: Yeah.
0: Right?
1: Yeah.
0: Because I'm still not quite there. There's some things that I love about AI and some things I go, yeah, no, I'm going to the source.
1: Yeah. Oh, yeah. Fair enough.
0: Yeah. Fair enough.
1: All right. So I suppose, how does you yourself, Rosie, because I think if I think about what we've been talking about, and there's quite a, what's the word I'm looking for? Like with you as a celebrant and what you sort of commented on your producer and how you came into the industry.
0: Yeah.
1: That personalized aspect of a celebrant. So how does your, I suppose, vibe as a celebrant influence what you're seeing? Like do different styles of celebrant tend to attract different groups of people?
0: Oh, look, definitely. There's ones that like pitch themselves as comedian celebrants. I'm definitely not the comedian. I just like if I kind of ask a few questions to my couples, and if they've told me something funny, I'll put it like point it out in their ceremony or something, but that's because they've said it. So I've kind of got permission, but I don't kind of pitch myself as a comedian celebrant, but there's certainly ones that are, but that can be awkward. So you've got to be careful.
1: Mm.
0: There are celebrants that pitch themselves as cowboys where they literally wear cowboy boots and a hat. There are ritual kind of celebrants. There are lots of old school celebrants that might wear shoulder pads and they're not so modern on their approach.
1: Wait, what?
0: Well, you know, like, we'll, like,

0: Old school celebrants, old school.
1: Once you say shoulder pads, your mind just casts like done.
0: Oh, look, you can go through directories and just look at thousands and thousands, yeah, but right. A lot of my work comes through word of mouth because I might have married the brother and then the brother told the sister and da-da-da. Okay. But it just depends what you want. Like, yep. You know, if you want someone in a, like that's a comedian, go for it. It's yeah. your wedding day. It's like anything. You can have whatever you want and you just need to look for it. Mm. But at the end of the day, I think that you've just got to always remember, and I do as a celebrant, that it's not my day. It's actually theirs. So it's not about me. I just try and instigate what they want and make it a happy day and no stress. Make sure the paperwork's correct, because there's nothing worse than having to go to Service New South Wales or somewhere and get something amended. Like, it's the biggest nightmare because it's annoying. And if you've got a good celebrant, they should get all that right.
1: And then it's just seamless. That's the whole idea.
0: That's right. That's it. You know, and take your time if you want to, like change your passport or anything. There's particular time frames in place where you can do it for free, and you don't have to change your name. Like it's 2026.
1: Yep.
0: Yeah.
1: And, wrapping it there in terms of, yes, in terms of what you have been seeing and size, and that these big, extravagant, lush weddings, it's not that, big, extravagant, lush is where I'm saying in terms of, because they can go up to like $40,000 in terms of.
0: And the rest. I think there's always going to be big weddings.
1: Yes,
0: there's always going to be smaller weddings, but I think that the smaller weddings are here to stay. They might have kind of been reined in a bit after COVID, but they were even here before COVID. Like, there's always been small weddings because people want particular kinds of weddings. But I do think socially, I think families are getting smaller too. So it's not about having a smaller wedding budget-wise. It's just that society's getting smaller.
1: Yeah, it's changing up.
0: But you can also get a great wedding and not spend crazy amounts of money. If you're like, because people don't notice the place card, or they, as long as there's a really good meal and the love's being felt, and you know, and you have a nice dessert and you have a nice time, and always have nice couches for people to relax on and not have to stand all day. There you go.
1: Done. It's as simple as that. Nice one. Oh, Rosie, we're nearing that time where we're going to start heading into our mixtape, and our theme tonight is, can you guess? Songs about weddings and marriage. You have kindly lined up a song to kick us off. Which song are you going with, and why have you chosen it?
0: I actually told you a few songs, so which one have you lined up?
1: Oh, okay. The one that Joe's prompted for me is the Billy Idol song.
0: Yeah, white wedding's pretty good, even though a lot of people aren't wearing white anymore.
1: This is true. You're seeing more colour. But, yeah, Billy Idol, white wedding is a good song and a perfect one to kick us off. Hey, Rosie, thanks for your time. It's been so nice to talk to you. And all the best with the business as well.
0: Thank you so much.
1: Take care. Thank you very much, Rosie. Beaten married celebrant and former Triple J presenter, kicking our mixtape off tonight. Songs about or with the word wedding, marriage in the title, or just basically, songs about weddings and marriages. Here is Rosie's Choice, White Wedding, Billy Idol. Text yours in 0467 922 702.

0: And there's Billy Idol with White Wedding kicking off our mixtape tonight. Songs about weddings and marriages. Keep your suggestions coming through and why you've chosen that particular song for our mixtape tonight on 0467 922 702. Mixtape, let's do this. I think we're going to put together a great weddings and marriages themed playlist tonight on 0467 922 702.
1: Some chase the story.
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0: On the text line, Glenys and Serena says, "Evening, Serene. I love This Is Us by Mark Knopfler and Emmylou Harris."

Mark Knopfler and Emmy Lou Harris there with This Is Us for our wedding and marriage themed mixtape tonight. Keep your suggestions coming, 0467 922 702. Eliza on the text line is bringing us an R&B. This one takes me back. I did like R&B music from memory in my teens, sort of late 90s, early 2000s. Eliza says, All My Life by Casey and JoJo. Such a beautiful song. Thank you for bringing us that one, Eliza. Gosh, this is going to be a big blast from the past for me.

All right, Casey and Jojo there with All My Life for our Wedding and Marriages mixtape. Keep your song suggestions coming. 0467 922 702. On the text lines, come through a couple of times. Bette Midler, or actually the Dixie Cups, is going to the chapel. That's thank you, Wayne and Jet. And I'm seeing, oh, just another texter has also called that. I think it's Tim going to the chapel, the Dixie Cups.

Now it's a bit of a classic, isn't it, that one? The Dixie Cups, with Chapel of Love. On the text line, we've got a call out for Fox's Wedding by The Clouds.

Yeah, our mixtape's sounding good. When you throw our green into the mix, let's stay together. We can squeeze in a little bit of Happy Anniversary by the Little River Band. Jackie from Yeren, texted in for that one. Happy.

0: And there's Happy Anniversary, the Little River Band, wrapping up our mixtape, Weddings and Marriages. Thank you. What a great playlist. The music is next. Then we're going to find out about Australian Refugee Week, which is kicking off this Sunday, the 14th of June.
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0: ABC News with Noni Edwards. New South Wales Parliamentary Inquiry has heard 11 cold cases were assessed for possible links to serial killer Ivan Milat. Kaveh Akbari reports.
1: The head of the New South Wales Homicide Squad, Detective Superintendent Joseph Dewey, told the inquiry Task Force AIR reviewed long-term missing persons cases and unsolved homicides nationwide. The task force examined about 50 cases beyond the seven murders Milat was convicted of, ranking them by the likelihood of a connection. Criminologist Xanthia Weston and criminal psychologist Tim Watson Munro said they reviewed 18 cold cases and found six closely matched Milat's behavioural profile. Dr. Watson Munro described Milat as a ruthless serial killer, saying it is difficult to believe he committed no further offences between an alleged rape in 1971 and the first backpacker murders in 1989. The inquiry will continue in July.
0: A native title claim on land north of the WA goldfields town of Laverton has been granted by the federal court. The land covers about 17,000 square kilometres around Lake Wells and includes two pastoral leases and mining tenements. The determination was greeted with applause in the federal court from community members. Applicant Cato Muir says the community has many ideas for the future and hopes to be able to develop a ranger program in the area.
2: It's been a long, long, long process to get to where we are today. This is step one. So step one in the journey of being reconnected back to our country officially and legally.
0: One of Queensland's worst ever child predators has failed in his legal bid to reduce his prison sentence. Former daycare worker Ashley Paul Griffith is serving life for hundreds of offences against nearly 70 young girls who were placed in his care. In 2024, a Supreme Court judge ordered him to serve at least 27 years before being eligible for release. Last month, Griffith's lawyers argued the non-parole period was far too harsh, but the Court of Appeal today threw out the challenge. Internationally, Iran says that major parts of an agreement to end the war with the US have almost been finalised, but that it will not compromise on its red lines. It comes after US President Donald Trump once again claimed an agreement would be signed imminently. Spokesperson for the UN Secretary General Stefan Dujarric says there's hope that this could lead to lasting peace.
3: We obviously welcome the statement made by the US President. We hope that it will lead to some concrete action, return to diplomacy, a move away from destruction. And of course, for us, one of the most critical and underpinning factors is the return of full freedom of navigation in the Strait of Hormuz.
0: A Queensland Mitre 10 owner is taking Bunnings to the federal court in a bid to stop the hardware giant opening a store next door. David Woodman says the planned Jimboomba Bunnings south of Brisbane would make his family-run franchise commercially unviable. He's arguing the store would substantially lessen competition in the local hardware market and is seeking damages and an injunction. Bunnings says the new store would bring more choice, competition and jobs to the area. Socceroos coach Tony Popovich has signed a contract extension just 2 days out from the team's first World Cup match against Turkey in Vancouver. National Sport reporter David Mark has more.
4: Popovich's extension will take him through to the end of the 2027 Asian Cup, due to be held in Saudi Arabia early next year. Since taking over the Socceroos, Popovich has coached the team in 18 matches, recording 10 wins, 4 draws and 4 losses. His biggest test comes on Sunday, where his team plays Turkey, and where he'll become the first Australian to play and coach at a World Cup. David Mark, ABC Sport, San Francisco.
0: And a record number of footballers over the age of 40 are featuring at this year's Men's World Cup as advances in sports science help extend elite careers. The tournament kicked off in Mexico this morning, Australian time, with several veteran players still performing strongly on the world stage. Dr. Sean Corrigan from Deakin University says modern technology and medicine have significantly changed how older players manage training, recovery and injury prevention.
5: It's pretty impressive. You know, with the innovations sort of we have with sports science, the understanding how your athletes respond to training load, polarising training and also recovery, it can pair really well for these athletes that, you know, still have that psychological drive to perform really well.
0: You're up to date now with the very latest from ABC News.
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7: Hello, I hope you're enjoying your Friday night, wherever we may find you across the country. For our last hour tonight, Refugee Week. So that's coming up very soon, and it's quite a thing this year, a million stories. We're going to start off in a tick with finding out more about how the week is celebrated, the theme, and importantly, where we can learn more and do more in our communities for refugees in our country. Then we're heading to the silver screen with Ehab Rashid, who'll be reviewing Steven Spielberg's new sci-fi thriller starring Emily Blunt. It's called Disclosure Day. Then we're going to wrap tonight chatting tech news with Dr. Erica Mealy and how AI is apparently a better co-parent.
8: Mm-hmm. Evenings.
7: This Sunday, June 14th, marks the start of Refugee Week. Now, it may seem obvious that the journey to obtain refugee status in Australia can be full of hardship and trauma, but what happens to a person seeking asylum once they actually get here? Jesse Claudianos, Director of National Migration Operations at the Australian Red Cross, is here to speak about some of the programs that Australian Red Cross has in place to support displaced people and how you and your community can help. Jessica, it's great to have you with us on National Weekend Evenings. What are some of the reasons that people may seek asylum?
9: Yeah, so really it's around people becoming displaced when they're forced to flee their homes to escape danger, persecution, or even disasters. Mm-hmm. And in the context of Refugee Week, we're really talking about individuals who have had to cross international borders to seek safety and protection. And in many circumstances, this isn't a choice for people. Mm. They are losing connection to their home, to their culture, to where they've lived their lives. So it's quite a really significant and difficult thing for people to actually leave their homes.
7: Why is it so important that people are aware, understand, are educated about this? And how's the Red Cross ensuring that people receive that education?
9: Yeah, it's really, really important. I mean, it's important to celebrate and recognise the contributions of refugees and migrants in Australia, but it's also a really important time to pause and reflect on the experiences of others and the experiences of having to be forced to be displaced. So really it's a moment to recognise

0: recognise the significant contributions, but also to celebrate culture and connection across our community. And there's so many wonderful ways that we can do that. And here at Australian Red Cross, the great thing about the programs that we deliver is 96% of our staff actually represent the communities that we serve, and many have their own experiences of displacement themselves.
1: That's great, and great to hear in terms of within the communities themselves. You've made me think of a time where I think I think it was in a volunteer capacity, probably earlier last year, I want to say, where I just wanted to help in a volunteer capacity, particularly being bilingual and speaking Arabic for a number of refugees from Gaza that had actually come to our shores. And it was basically a hub where it was trying to gather information from them, get an idea of their situation, what they need, what they require. So hearing from them first was just sort of that piece of exposure, if you like, that I've had for the first time, I'd say, for me, when it comes to a refugee or asylum seekers or seeking refugee status. And I suppose getting that understanding from you, Jesse, is what kind of disposition, I suppose, what are you seeing, or what kind of approach? There's almost like a gentleness, you kind of just really drop. There's a task that you need to do, but you're also balancing it with the needs of those you're trying to support and provide services to. So from a Red Cross perspective, and sorry, this has turned into a really long question, but you've helped me reflect. In terms of the Australian Red Cross and the work that you do when it comes to refugees.
0: Yeah, I think it's made me reflect as well. But
1: reflecting. I just waffled on a bit longer. Go ahead.
0: I think one of the most meaningful moments for me in my career was actually welcoming a humanitarian settlement family into Australia. And, I mean, as a part of what we do within the humanitarian settlement program is we do everything you could possibly think of, and that includes welcoming people at when they first land in Australia. Mm-hmm. The absolute challenge that must have been, and what they have been through to go through that journey to, you know, applying for the humanitarian visa, and then the biometrics assessments and everything that they go to then get their IMI card, and, you know, then having to leave and get on the plane and go into transit. The enormity of everything that they go through just to land in Australia, you could only imagine how incredibly tired people are.
1: Yeah.
0: And I think the thing that people don't often think about, and something I reflected, is although, yes, they've arrived and they've commenced their resettlement journey, there's also a lot of loss. They're leaving their home. It is, you know, not necessarily a choice to leave. There's a lot of instances of significant, upheaval in terms of conflict that they have possibly come from, human rights violations. So it's a really complex area to support in. But I think what is just incredibly powerful is ensuring that when they do arrive, that we understand, their language, and make sure that somebody is there to greet them in language and explain things in language, because, you know, there's different laws, there's different systems, there's different processes in Australia that can be quite confronting for people when they arrive. So just those small little things, like having somebody welcome you in language, and, you know, arriving in Australia, which is a new country, but still having that connection to your culture or your language, is so incredibly vitally important. And that's why, as I said before, many of our incredible staff members have once come through this program themselves, or are actually representatives of the community themselves here already in Australia.
1: This is quite a stat that I'm looking at myself. Was it 96% of Red Cross migration support staff reflect the communities that they support?
0: Within our humanitarian settlement program, yes.
1: Yeah. Oh, so tell us about that. Can you tell us more about the, because I think we've spoken broadly about how Red Cross kind of comes in and provides that that support and that, I think you used the word, like, journey in terms of that path.

0: path for refugees. So, yeah, tell me how the humanitarian settlement program helps newly arrived refugees begin a life here.
1: Yeah, so at Australian Cross, we support refugees through a variety of programs and initiatives, but one of our largest programs is the Humanitarian Settlement Program. So as an example, we walk alongside people through their entire settlement journey for the first 12 to 18 months. And that, as I said, that comes from welcoming them at the airport to sourcing a suitable accommodation, supporting to make sure that their home is set up with basic household goods and linen and towels and deodorant, shampoo, everything that you could think of. We also then support them with access to English classes if that's a necessity for them. If, you know, obviously they are unable to speak English at that point of arrival, so we call it AMEP, which is English classes.
0: Right.
1: We also support with school enrolment, support them with building their capacity or getting their skills recognised so that they're able to seek employment in their selected area. We support them with social cohesion and connection, so linking them into their community in wherever they're settling. Because that's a really important factor through resettlement, is making sure that it's not only the social infrastructure, but the physical infrastructure that they need to make sure that they can practice their culture and that they can feel that they're a part of a community within Australia. So there is no limits to kind of what my amazing team do within that program. And I think that's why it is why we do have so many people with lived experience come and work for the program, because a lot of them have come through themselves and understand the complexities of that journey of settling into Australia. And they really want to give back to their own community as well and support them on that settlement journey. So it really is about, we take a real skills-based and strength-based approach to the work that we do and link people into the services that is required. But as I said, it's a big shift and a big change for people. Laws are very different.
0: Of course.
1: You know, I remember an arrival in the ACT and, you know, having to explain a car seat or a baby seat. You know, there's things that people aren't used to within their country because it's not a legal requirement. So it's there's a lot more to it. And it is really important that we come at it with real empathy and at that strengths-based approach as well. But we do have other programs such as our In Search of Safety, which is a really powerful program that works with school students.
0: Mm-hmm.
1: And we share lived experience to really break down those misconceptions and really build those connections around identity and belonging and really what it means to be displaced as well.
0: Yeah, you've actually just reminded me of another sort of related experience at my daughter's primary school. You've just mentioned schools there, and there was a child who had just joined the school from Syria. And so my daughter speaks Arabic, so they buddied her up with this young girl. Yeah.
1: Beautiful.
0: It was so beautiful. And I was very, very stoked. But I think that sort of ties into what you're talking about there, that within communities that, yes, that is there. And we do, you know, we are quite multiracial in that sense from different backgrounds and heritages, and where the communities do have an opportunity to step in. And if you have just joined us, you're with me, Serene Damacki, on ABC Radio's National Weekend Evening. I'm speaking with Jessie Claudianos, Director of National Migration Operations at the Australian Red Cross, talking to us about some of the programs that the Australian Red Cross has in place to support displaced people. And in a moment, we are going to get find out a little bit more about how you and your community can help, because on this Sunday, the 14th of June, it marks the start of Refugee Week.
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0: So, Jessie, we've talked about the humanitarian settlement program, how it helps newly arrived refugees begin a life here. as well, importantly, talking about the challenges that the refugees face once they actually arrive in Australia, the work that you and your team do at Australia Red Cross. What about some challenges that you

0: face as part of the work that you do?
1: That's a really good question. I think the challenges that I face is probably, you know, adapting and trying to, you know, really, you know, as a person who is fortunate enough to be born in Australia, trying to really understand and live with the fact that there are people who have actually experienced these very harsh realities of displacement, of conflict, of indicators of modern slavery. So that can be something really difficult to grapple with and to you know, shift your approach to understanding something that, you know, I've never experienced. But I think that's where seeking seeking to understand and listening has been such an important part of my own career progression in this space, is really, you know, listening to understand and not presuming what people need. It doesn't matter who you are or where you're from. Your needs may be very different based on your individual circumstances. So I think I see it as a real privilege and an honour for myself and to be involved with. And I think it's been something that I've felt really honoured to be a part of and to support people on that settlement journey, but also the richness that culture gives us. I know it's changed my life in so many ways, and I see it happening in community. I see the joy of the different music, the food, the traditions and the cultures, and what that brings for our community as a whole when it comes to looking at social cohesion and connection, and just how powerful the diversity of our cultures can be for community.
0: That's wow. And is there a common thread, though, throughout all of this? On the, I suppose you're making me think of the human side, is that regardless of all these different experiences, languages, trauma, culture, systems, laws, that there's still a common thread that just like you hope, they hope, and just like you have maybe dreams and visions and wants and needs, as may they be small or profound, as do the refugees that come to us. So there's just that common human thread that you've made me think about, Jessie.
1: It's most certainly there, particularly when it comes to listening and learning. I mean, I think that is the common thread in the privileged engagements that I have with lived experience and with people arriving in Australia, is how much I personally learn, how much we all learn in Australian Red Cross from people and their experiences, and really just shows you that side of humanity, which is what we're all about, but the power of it and coming together. It's just incredibly powerful.
0: How can listeners and their communities contribute to making sure this support's available?
1: Look, I think exactly as I've said, is have a look at what's going on in your local area. I think that's one of the most meaningful ways to be involved, is actually listening to understand the true realities of those who have lived experience, and engage with them and engage with community. I mean, as I've said today, Australian Red Cross supports refugees through a variety of programs, the Humanitarian Settlement Program, as an example, being one of our largest, but we also have Connected Women, Connected Families, Health in My Language, supporting from that health perspective, and also our Kaleidoscope program, which works with peer-to-peer mentoring through employment. We're always in need of volunteers, so please always reach out to us in terms of volunteer engagement. We're always in need of kind donations, so you can reach out to us at our website at australianredcross.org.au. But I really encourage people to also jump onto refugeeweek.org.au website as well. There's a significant amount of resources. We've all come together as communities and community organisations to support this. And it will also give you a list of what's going on in your area as well.
0: Jessie, what's something that you hope we all keep in mind as we enter Refugee Week?
1: Oh, you've asked me some tough questions today. I think is be curious, be kind, and really, you know, walk alongside each other, act for humanity, and listen to the lived experience, because I think

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1: Jessie Claudianos, Director of National Migration Operations at the Australian Red Cross. 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All right, coming up, we're going to be talking movies with our resident film and TV enthusiast, Ihab Rashid. There is a new sci-fi movie by Steven Spielberg that's out in cinemas. 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
1: Time now to chat with our movies and TV enthusiast Ihab Rashid for a look at what's new to watch this weekend out in the cinema and on streaming. We're going to start on the big screen. Ihab, tell us about Disclosure Day.
4: Good evening, Serene. How are you today? Nice to talk to you, as always. Yes. Disclosure Day, yes, is the new film from Steven Spielberg, and he returns to sci-fi fiction for the first time since Ready Player One. His last couple of movies were dramas or a musical, West Side Story, but here he's kind of like the spiritual sequel to films like Close Encounters of the Third Kind or E.T. Lesser so War of the Worlds, even though that does have aliens, that's more of an action kind of, you know, full-on epic. This is more of like a 70s type of thriller. If you've ever seen a movie like The Parallax View or those classic, the film, it's completely skipped my brain now. I don't know, with Dustin Hoffman and Robert Redford. All the President's Men.
1: Yes.
4: That kind of deceptive government's doing something that we don't want you to know about. And it is a fun ride of a film. It also has a great score by John Williams. And I'll give you, who's been working with, you know, Steven Spielberg over the past 50 years. There is no Spielberg movie without a John Williams score. And that definitely adds to it. It's got a great cast. Emily Blunt stars in this film along with Josh O'Connor. People know him from the Third Knives Out film. He was the main protagonist there. And the basic story is there is a whistleblower played by Josh O'Connor who has this information about proof of extraterrestrial life that the government has been keeping away from us. And that's how the film starts, with him kind of keeping these secrets away. And as the movie goes on, we start to realise something's happening to another character played by Emily Blunt, all these strange occurrences, the way she starts speaking. And her performance is one of the highlights because she's so natural in how she's experiencing what's happening to her in the movie. This film also stars Colin Firth, who's like the big government heavy who's trying to suppress all the secrets. Now, it feels like an X-Files episode, but done in the best kind of way. It's that kind of conspiracy theory, the government's keeping stuff away from you. And actually, Spielberg was inspired to make this film after real-world news stories came out in 2017 where you would not hear, like, the average person talk about alien sightings, but people that used to work in the military and used to work in the government were coming out and giving stories in the media, and that kind of sparked his interest to go back into this type of genre and story-making. So that's why he wanted to make the movie. And the movie is the government trying to stop this circuit from coming out, but they also delve into questions of what if this did come out, what would happen to society? And they really focus on faith as well. They talk about the religious leaders around the world. What would happen if they found out that there were entities other than, would they consider them gods? How would they react to them? And if there are aliens out there, could you assume that there would be life on other planets? And does God manage them as well? They ask all these questions about it. So it does get kind of interesting in that, but the downside for me for this film is I wish there was more about actual Disclosure Day. This movie is more about the lead up to and trying to stop Disclosure Day. And you do get it. Like, there is when the movie basically gets to the climax and you're giving the audience what they want, they give you some excellent stuff when the secrets come out and Disclosure Day happens. That's the best part of the movie for me. And I wish they delved more into that part of it. But this is a very well-made sci-fi thriller, and fans of Steven Spielberg will definitely appreciate the way it's made. There's some great special effects. The pacing's always great. It's written by one of his all-time collaborators, David Coop, who also wrote War of the Worlds and Minority Report as well. And Jurassic Park. So he's got some great people working with him, and it is just an exciting, fun thriller, you know, and you just enjoy the performances all the way through. It is, Look, it is 2.5 hours.
1: Oh, gosh. I'm like, how long is it?
4: I know that's always your question. But in all honesty, I

0: kind of worried about that myself, but because you get so engrossed in the way the story is unfolding, I honestly did not notice it. I did not notice it at all. And if anything, it left me going, I wish there was more. So, yeah, it's an enjoyable home run for Spielberg, but he rarely makes bad movies. You know, he's always there's always something great about him. And because this is one of his core genres, he's been really promoting it outside as well. So he's been, if you like hearing filmmakers talk about their process, there's some great stuff going around right now about Spielberg and what inspired him to make this movie and, you know, the cast with him. So, yeah, Disclosure Day was very enjoyable. Yeah, all right. Great on the big screen.
1: Let's get a feel of it then from hearing a bit of the trailer of Disclosure Day.
2: Do you understand what she's saying?
3: I hear her. It's gibberish. I can't understand it.
2: I can.
4: What's happening to me?
5: People are starved for the truth.
2: I'm a part of it now. I'm just sorry they made you a part of it too.
6: Hello, Jane. Please, have a seat.
1: Okay. Disclosure Day is in cinemas if you want to check that one out this weekend. To what's out on the streaming services, we're starting with HBO Dead of Winter. And this one stars Emma Thompson and it's a survival thriller. Is that right, E?
0: That is correct. We love Emma Thompson. I love when she does roles. She's a great actress. This is a tense, old-school survival thriller that places Emma Thompson in a role that's usually occupied for, like, Liam Neeson or Harrison Ford, that kind of thing. It's a survival thing. But the difference here is that this isn't cartoonish because, Serene, we've seen Liam Neeson in these kind of movies and you go, there's no way he could actually do something like that.
1: Of course, but we love him anyway. Non-Stop's up there is my favourite. Yep.
0: We love him. Non-Stop is up there, which you recommended and I really enjoyed. We didn't talk about that, but I enjoyed that. That was great. So this is same type of idea, but it's executed way, way, way more seriously. Emma Thompson plays kind of like an elderly woman. She's actually playing a character from Minnesota. So as we all know, Emma Thompson's a British actress, but she's putting on like a full Minnesota accent, fans of Fargo will know what I'm talking about, that kind of twang. And the story kind of follows something like that. She is a widower who's a fisherwoman who's going back to an old place where her and her old husband used to visit. And she comes across a couple that seem to have kidnapped a young woman and she notices it. And she's a good-hearted person, so she tries everything she can to help save this woman. And that's where we see the survival stuff happening. The other actress that she goes up against, Judy Greer, who people will know from Arrested Development. She's more of a comedic actress. Here she's playing more of a villainous role. It's something you don't usually see from her. It's fun to watch. And when the cat and mouse game starts happening, that's when the excitement of the film starts going as well. You can actually feel this is set in Minnesota in the dead of winter, but it's shot in Germany.
1: Feel the cold.
0: So you can feel the cold. It's so cold as you're watching this. And what happens to the characters, you can't help but get a shiver. That's how intense it kind of feels. There's also another great performance by Mark Menchaca, is how you pronounce it. He's from Ozark, and he's also on the Dutton Ranch, which is a TV show happening right now, which is off the Yellowstone set of shows. Great character actor, and he is kind of like the heart of it. He plays the husband of Judy Greer, and why they've kidnapped this woman, I'm not going to say, because that's part of the fun of the story. It escalates and escalates all the way to like a very satisfying ending. It's not a movie where like leaves you hanging, but it's very satisfying in the way it executes the narrative. And it's only 90 minutes. It flies by and it's enjoyable. I know I can see your eyes beaming up when it's 90 minutes. And it's on, this actually got a theatrical release in Australia, but it was kind of small. So I was waiting for it to be a bit more wide before I brought it here. And it's on HBO Max now. And yeah, it's a great Friday night, Saturday night kind of movie to see.
1: All right, let's get a feel of Dead of Winter.
7: Oh, hey there.
8: What are you doing up here?
7: Just a little fishing.
8: By yourself?
7: Yeah. Say, you wouldn't happen to know where a Lake Hildar is, would you?
8: Yeah. Just back over the hill here.
9: Okay. Well, stay warm.
10: What did she want?
8: I gave her directions to the lake.
10: Bunny, do you stop being so nice to people?
1: Okay, Dead of Winter is on HBO if you want to check that out. Staying on dead, but over to Prime. Your last one for tonight, Ehab, Over Your Dead Body. Now, this is a thriller, but a comedy thriller, or a dark comedy thriller, yeah?
0: Correct, sir, and what an absolute blast. This is an over-the-top dark comedy that the Coen brothers would be very proud of. It stars Jason Segel and the incredible Australian actress Tamara Weaving. They star as a married couple, Dan and Lisa, whose relationship is kind of on the rocks. They demean each other, each other's careers. One's a director and she is a stage actress. They passively, aggressively, you know, kind of insult each other. They decide to go away for a weekend to kind of rekindle the relationship. The only thing is that Dan has decided that he wants to kill Lisa on this trip. So right. That is the basic premise of it. As you do. So that's how sick of it is that. But that is the base premise. I'm not going to go any further into the story because this one, very in particular, is more fun as the story unfolds. And the performances are the highlight, especially Weaving, who keeps her full-on Australian accent in this. She's not putting on an American accent. It's full-on Australian, and she goes into her deep twang, and I really, really appreciate it when I was watching it. The cast also includes Timothy Oliphant, which we love seeing from Justified and Deadwood fame, and Juliette Lewis is in this as well, and veteran actor Peter Guilfoyle, who plays Siegel's dad, and he's definitely one of the highlights of the film, sir, and he's so good in it. The story is told in a non-linear fashion, so we're going back and forth to reveal plot points, but it's very well-paced and the satisfying way of telling the story right up until the third act when all hell breaks loose, sir, and it's, but in the funnest ways possible, okay? The last act is absolute comedic symphony of violence and mayhem. I'm going to tell you that right now. Fans of films like I mentioned before, Fargo, and there's another Australian classic called The Square. If you've seen that movie, you know what I'm talking about. And each character stories, you don't know how they're going to end, but you know it's going to be something outlandish, something you've never seen before, and that is part of the fun of the film. I really enjoyed it. This is a remake of a 2021 Swedish film, I believe, that starred Naomi Rapace. People know her as the girl with the dragon tattoo, the first woman to ever play it on the role. And it's made me want to track down the original now and watch, because if this is the American version, I can't wait to see the Swedish version of this movie. And it's just fun all the way through. It's only an hour and 47 minutes, and it's just a boatload of fun for fans of this type of genre. Highly recommended. Yeah, big surprise. I wasn't expecting to enjoy it as much as I did.
1: Oh, good one. All right, let's hear a bit of the trailer of Over My Dead Body.
6: You just tried to kill me.
11: Because all you do is criticize me.
12: In your stupid accent.
11: It's like British cross with the devil.
6: Well, your plan sucks.
12: Your plan is to just shoot me? I was being nice about it, you would have been unconscious.
6: Oh, okay.
12: Because I am considerate.
6: Oh my God!
12: Lisa, stop it!
1: Okay, Over My Dead Body is on Prime if you want to check that one out. So all movies from Ehab tonight. Yes. If you want to go to the cinemas, Disclosure Day, Steven Spielberg's sci-fi thriller with Emily Blunt and Josh O'Connor. Streaming Dead of Winter, a survival thriller starring Emma Thompson. And then, we just heard Over Your Dead Body as well. Awesome, E. It's getting cooler, so, you know, but whether you go cinema, whether you stay at home, it is equally, you can't say equally enjoyable. It is a bit different when you go to the big screen, although,
0: We always want to go to the big screen, Serene, when we can.
1: Indeed.
0: Yes, always.
1: Ehab, thank you very much. Can't wait to chat with you next week. Thank you.
0: Always a pleasure, Serene. Have a great night, and I'll talk to you next week. Bye.
1: Movies and TV enthusiast Ehab Rashid. 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
1: All right, for our tech update with our tech expert and senior lecturer in computer science at UniSC, Dr. Erica Mealy. Hey, Erica.
16: Hey, Serene. How you doing?
1: I'm well, thank you. You're very excited that AI is a better co-parent than a man or than a person or than a human?
16: Well, I don't know about excited, but I just find it absolutely hilarious that that's what we're talking about on a Friday night. It's the perennial debate about do women do too much labor in the household, and, you know, and even anytime you see this kind of conversation on any kind of social platform, there's like a troll war in the comments.

0: like, not all men, I help my wife, I, you know, it's like, oh, cool. So now AI is in the middle of this whole argument as well now. And momfluencers, since when is that a word?
1: Oh, there are so many new, I feel like I'm coming across a new term or for something at least once a week these days. Today, yeah, this week was micro weddings.
0: Oh. I've seen some people recently who've done elopements.
1: Oh, yes.
0: I'm like, oh, I didn't know that was the noun. Okay. I thought you eloped, but not an elopement.
1: Erica.
0: I was like, okay.
1: At least once a week. So.
0: Yeah, anyway. But, yeah, so apparently, like, as tired mums do, we go to ridiculous lengths, I think, when we're trying to get our children to sleep.
1: Oh, yeah, I remember it.
0: And so, so I've got some new colleagues and they've just got little itty-bitty ones that are only 7 months old. And I'm like, oh.
1: 7 months is an interesting one because that's very baby-led, right? You've got nothing. You've just got to go baby-led.
0: Whatever baby tells you to do.
1: Oh, yeah.
0: You absolutely.
1: But, you know, once you hit 2 and 3, then it's a whole new world. It's like, hello.
0: It.
1: What do you mean?
0: Yes,
1: you're pushing boundaries.
0: Yes. And so this one was the daughter was 3 and a half. And so this particular, I mean, she didn't set out to be a momfluencer, but she hit up ChatGPT because she was, you know, running out of patience. And it gave her some unique advice. So you know how most advice is, you know, no screens, no activity right before bed.
1: White noise,
0: you know, nice calm,
1: a whole bunch of things.
0: All those things. She tried all of those. And so its recommendation, which let's be frank, the LLMs are actually quite good if you say, I've tried A, B, and C, what, and it's not working, what do I do? They can be creative in that space. And so it actually said they needed to, like, get the child, like, to use some energy before bed.
1: Mm.
0: So chew gum, jump on the trampoline,
1: kind of the opposite.
0: Do something. Yeah, and it actually worked. And so she, you know, did as mums do and shared it with some of her friends and they were like, oh, wow, what is this thing? Like, I can co-parent with ChatGPT too. But, I mean, it's not really an active co-parent. It's more like, you know, an advice column that mm-hmm. you can interrogate. Like, but she now sells it and she's not the only
1: what?
0: One.
1: Sells what?
0: Yeah. So she's made her own custom version of it. It's called Co-Parent and she sells it for $37.
1: Oh.
0: So she's made her own model to help with it. So it's not trained on everything on the internet.
1: Okay.
0: And there's ones as the AI assistant, that's my mum brain now, how I use AI as a mum. And apparently even people like Reese Witherspoon are like promoting AI and motherhood.
1: Oh.
0: It's all very, yeah, it gets very feminist at one point as well. But I think some of the more interesting part is it's another tool, I think, in the mum kind of tool
1: space.
0: Bag.
1: Mm.
0: It is. And I do think, and this I've said this for many years, that automation, even if it's not AI, automation can help with some of those things in terms of remembering birthdays and helping you put your shopping list together or, you know, being able to keep notes for you. Like that's where some of these tasks can excel. So it frees the brain space.
1: Yeah.
0: Like that's my hope for AI, you know, the domestic robot that folds my laundry. But, you know, but also, you know, like having, I can see the value in having something that's like, didn't you say you were supposed to pick up such and such for the cooking class next week? And you're like, oh, that's right. It got to Wednesday. I haven't bought the ingredients for the kids' school home ec. You know, like having something to prompt you, I can see how that would work.
1: Yeah,
0: but
1: I can see how that would
0: saying
1: work.
0: That it's saying that it's better than a man, I think, is just like trying to start a flame war on the internet. So I'm not sure about that one. But,
1: not sure about that part, but yes, there are. Yeah,
0: I mean, I can see uses for it. That said, the author of the article said she tried it out for herself, but she had to sort of aggregate all of her activities into it so that it could help her with managing it.
1: Yeah,
0: and
1: okay.
0: Just the activity of writing them all down. actually, quote, the sheer volume of all my household responsibilities in aggregate felt like it didn't make my life as a mum more efficient so much as it was a slightly flashier means of tethering me to the home. Mm. I'm like, oh, here's a reminder of all those things you're trying to keep in the air, all those balls.
1: Yes.
0: But anyway, I think the jury is out. I do suspect that they're probably, for a very large percentage of active fathers, they are much, much better than an AI that will tell you exactly what you want to hear anyway.
1: Correct. Yes, this is. I'm with you on that one. And trying different things is always kind of the case, right? Because we always say that there's no manual for these babies.
0: No, never a manual. And what works
1: there's
0: for one
1: shared experiences and all. Yeah, what works for one doesn't necessarily work for the other. Exactly. I mean, well, I was
0: you've
1: able
0: only got
1: to,
0: one, don't you?
1: Yeah,
0: you
1: I've got only two? Got one. No, just the one. Yeah. And I had one that in her newborn sort of like. I mean, her. Very early, before she hit a year, actually even beyond. I mean, she was the type where I could jump into her cot and change her nappy while she was fast asleep and she wouldn't budge.
0: Wow. That See, was my second was more like
1: so
0: that.
1: So I was like, you know what, I'll just stop at one.
0: No, mine were chalk and cheese. So my first one, we had a lot of trouble at the beginning in terms of like took her a while to get back to her birth weight. She was very colicky, the poor thing. But once we got going, she's such a wonderful young lady now. Mm. And she's such a, you know, she's very inside the rules and she's very safe and she wouldn't, you know, and then the other one who slept beautifully to the point that the midwives were telling me to wake the baby and I'm like, haha, no, this is my second. I know not to listen to you on that. sorry, I probably shouldn't say that to our wonderful midwives. They do a wonderful job, but I was like, no, don't wake the sleeping baby. That's no. But then once she was independently mobile, she was my risk taker. Uh-huh. So I was like, oh no,
1: oh my gosh,
0: what's one of these? You come in, she's standing on the the table. And you're like, how did you get up there? Anyway, chalk AI is not going to help you
1: no.
0: with climbing children.
1: No.
0: I don't think at all.
1: AI, we're staying. Look, we've got a bit on AI, which is, definitely worth exploring. And I do remember coming across this one recently in the news. This is with regard to an academic who basically defended a piece that they wrote to their students, encouraging them not to outsource their thinking to AI. But the piece that this person wrote, well, they used AI to write the piece. So I think there's like this level of hypocrisy to it, but there's more to it. Play that out for us.
0: Yeah. So one of our Sydney unis, it was actually, but and I believe it was actually in a opinion piece that was written for the Sydney Morning Herald, or at least it ended up as an opinion piece. I don't know if that's where it started. They wrote the article and it was published, and it was for Pro Vice Chancellor for Quality and Integrity. So you would think that's a very good, portfolio to be talking about, academic inputs and actually, why there was still a value in a uni degree. I totally believe in that. And a lot of institutions now are moving towards, if they're going to use it in their professional life, how do we make sure we're still giving them the skills they need, but teaching them how to use it as a tool appropriately also. But yes, the article quotes, "Don't cut corners, don't outsource your thinking, however tempting that may be." And then, being in the kind of newspaper game, the competing publications from The Guardian ran it through an AI detector and it flagged, which, one of the things that I feel like if you're going to write a piece about not using AI or not overusing AI,
1: then
0: you would be very
1: AI.
0: Careful, to how you did that. Certainly for us, we've come to a place where there's definitely some assessments that we don't use it. We're like, we actually need to know what you can do. Mm. But we have this authorship statement that's like, I used this model of AI and these are the things I did with it. Mm. So, I used it to correct my grammar, or I got it to write the reference list in APA 7, or, those kind of little formatty things that are irritating to everybody since the beginning of time. Those kinds of things. So I feel like

0: talking about is that there is appropriate uses and the detectors won't tell you what's appropriate and inappropriate, which is very true. A lot of institutions have moved away from some, not the one they've used in the article, but some of the markers, because it actually, one of them actually unfairly targeted and picked up English second language and linguistically diverse students. Mm. And so it was just, it wasn't a good measure. It was bad stats. So if it's going to, you know, sort of target a particular culture or race, it's a very, very poor instrument. So, yeah, it's one of those things where you go, yeah, you know, I feel like this might have just been avoided if you'd just written it yourself, use a copywriter for this particular activity. But yes, the conversation between with and by, though I have to say this one, you know, they said they came up with the idea on public transport and then they fed all of their own information.
1: Yes, documented over, you know,
0: 10 years
1: quite
0: worth
1: a period
0: of work,
1: of time.
0: 40,000 yeah. works, original works.
1: Yeah.
0: And generated it from that and then tweaked it.
1: Yeah.
0: That to me is kind of the line where I say, if it did the heavy lifting of the generation, I would say that's not as with, it's slightly more by in my sense.
1: Right,
0: but,
1: okay.
0: you know, it is such a gray area. And even, you know, how it's described in a sentence in an article probably doesn't accurately capture what actually happened.
1: So,
0: it's a slippery slope. But, yeah, perhaps don't say don't outsource your thinking and then kind of outsource your thinking.
1: Yes.
0: And a not great position to take.
1: We are with our tech expert, Dr. Erica Mealy, and from, I suppose, education to the workforce. And you know what? It's worth sort of just calling out on it. I think we've talked much about AI and the, I suppose, tech workforce, but even just workforce in general. So some interesting ones you've brought tonight, Erica, with this doom jobbing. So I've heard of doom scrolling, but not doom jobbing. What's this one about?
0: Yeah, another today I learned word, doom jobbing.
1: Yeah.

0: also become if it's AI agents putting them in and there's AI agents pulling it out again at the other end, like how do you actually cut through as a human being in the process? But yeah, they're talking about people having ridiculously high numbers of jobs. And because these AI agents maybe aren't quite as well-trained or well-targeted, perhaps might be the right word, they're actually applying to jobs even when people were not suitable. And that just really creates frustration for everybody. Yeah, we had some positions open last year and we were getting people in who didn't have IT experience and didn't have any academic credentials. And it's like, why are you here?
1: Right. So
0: you don't actually meet any of the criteria we need for this role. Thankfully, our people in culture actually went through and got rid of most of that before we saw it. But it's becoming increasingly problematic, and trying to get through those algorithms. So the other thing, though, is that it's also starting to put people into jobs that perhaps are actually lower than with the hopes of actually arguing a higher pay out it, even though. So, you know, they're talking about a survey they did of 500 hiring managers, and that more than 4 in 5 of those had seen overqualified applicants. So, you know, they'll anything that's remotely available, they'll apply for it, even though they're way overqualified, and probably taking the job away from someone who was appropriately qualified for it. But then there's the flip side of that, which is there's another article this week which says that people tend to have up to 3 job interviews on the go.
1: Simultaneously.
0: Are through the system. Are going, I'm just going to see where it lands, see who I can play off. Some of them are still in their own jobs and they've got 3 interviews on the go to decide where to go. Is it too uncertain? Should I move it? Shouldn't I move? And like, that's, I don't know why so many people, I mean, it is a tough cost of living type of.
1: It is, but interestingly, I was speaking with a friend recently who, was in between. He came to an end of a contract. He came to the end of a contract that wasn't going to be renewed, and for the first time probably in a while, he was actually saying, "I'm actually in a position to be a bit picky. There's actually a lot out there. This is, I mean, his particular industry, but that was just the kind of just, you know, sort of stayed in the back of my mind that he was like, there's usually it's not the case. And sometimes it is trying to make concessions around, I'm a bit overqualified for this, but okay, I'll still put my hat in the ring and see, you know, what can kind of come out the other end. But at the moment, not the case.
0: Yeah, it's in some fields it's absolutely a seeker's market, but it's also very confusing, I think, as well. So there's some statistics they've done that are sort of looking at, you know, some people are wholeheartedly jumping down jumping into the AI bandwagon, and then there's others that are so petrified that that's going to paint them in the wrong light that they won't use that at all.
1: Yeah, it's quite polarized.
0: It's very polarized. But yet another phrase to add to our vocabulary. Job hugging.
1: Sure. What?
0: So, job hugging.
1: I know, I heard you.
0: Yes. Yes. So it's the idea that an employee stays in their role even if they're dissatisfied.
1: Okay.
0: Because of a need for stability and economic uncertainty.
1: Yeah. Yeah.
0: So, I mean, that can't be creating great workplaces for folks.
1: Not
0: people
1: necessarily.
0: People are staying just because they need the paycheck.
1: Not necessarily. But, and we'll end on yet another term that, you know what, this, here you go, just in this conversation alone, forget one at least a week. This has been like, what, 4 in 15 minutes?
0: But today I learned.
1: Yes. I know. We're still in the workforce and still in AI. Bot sitting. We'll end on this one, and probably we're getting close to the news, Erica. So give us a brief update on bot sitting.
0: So I think the idea of bot sitting is supervising AI agents to do the work that you were probably employed to do in the first place. And part of that is really that, you know, we have to

0: contextualize these. We really need to actually check the output. Whether that's all you do all day, you're going to do a good job of that, is a completely different conversation. But, you know, actually doing the tweaks, no, I didn't mean this, I meant that, cleaning up the errors. So they surveyed 6,000 workers, US, UK and Australia, over the end of last year. And they actually found a significant amount of those were actually having to supervise these AI agents in their day-to-day job.
1: Okay.
0: So, bot sitting.
1: Oh, gosh. Okay. Yeah.
0: So maybe the people who are job-hugging maybe the job huggers are bot sitting and then they're doom jobbing to try and find a new position.
1: Oh, no. Okay. That's it.
0: While their mumfluencer partner is at home.
1: That's it. We've brought
0: all of them in a sentence.
1: We've brought them all home and I'm spiraling. Oh, my gosh. But thank goodness it's you that allows us to, just bring it a little bit more, I don't know, lighter.
0: Chaos?
1: Yeah, okay, chaos. Erica, always a pleasure. That. Chat to you in a couple of weeks. Thanks so much.
0: Thanks, Irene. We'll
1: see
0: you later. Then.
1: Yeah, you too. Dr. Erica Melia, Senior Lecturer in Computer Science at UniSC. After the news, it's Suzanne Hill and Nightlife. And Suzanne, I was just telling Erica that at least once a week I'm coming across some new term I haven't heard of, and it's just happened in the last 15 minutes. So I called out micro weddings, doom jobbing, bot sitting, and one that we were talking about, I think even throughout the week, is this brush scams that I think you're going to talk about tonight.
2: Brushing scams, which I had never heard of until about a week and a half ago when I became, I don't know that I feel like I'm a victim of one, but certainly something strange happened. I got this parcel that arrived at our house. It wasn't addressed to any of us. It was someone else's name. I thought, oh, I've got a wrong address for this guy. You know, when we will have a look at returning it to sender. And my husband looked at the post office box and he kind of Googled it and he went, this box is linked to a brushing scam. I went, what on earth is a brushing scam? And he said, it's a scam where basically a company is after verified buyers. And in order to say that someone is a verified buyer, they deliver something to an address. So they've officially delivered something to you. You're a verified buyer. And then somehow that means that they can, and I don't know if they have my details or not, it was addressed to somebody else, that I'm now, you know, a verified buyer. And if they've got some details, they can kind of go and say, oh, this was wonderful. But the thing is, they send like absolute garbage to you because they want it to be as light as possible so they're not spending too much postage. So we opened it up and it was like a lightweight hospital pillow. It couldn't have weighed more than 100 grams.
1: I'm flawed.
2: Anyway, so I looked it up and yes, these are very real scams that are appearing. This is why people sometimes just get crap in the mail.
1: That tonight on Nightlife and more. Thanks, Suzanne.
3: ABC News with Noni Edwards. Iran says major parts of an agreement with the US have almost been finalised, but that it won't compromise on its red lines. It follows comments from US President Donald Trump that they were on the verge of an agreement. The BBC's Wira Davis has more.
4: One American TV network today suggested that Donald Trump has said 31 times that we're on the verge of a deal. So I really think we have to wait until something concrete happens. You've got to remember that in the space of 24 hours, Donald Trump said quite categorically that America was about to strike against Iran with some considerable force, and only a few hours later to say, we've just made a great settlement with Iran. We've not got real details of that settlement. The Iranians themselves have said the reports are speculative. Nothing has been finalised.
3: A defence expert says the UK is facing major challenges delivering the submarines promised under the AUKUS agreement, prompting Australia to commit funding in advance. British Defence Secretary John Healey has resigned, citing a failure by the government to commit enough money to defence. His resignation came less than 3 hours before he was due to appear alongside Australia's Defence Minister Richard Marles at an AUKUS-related event. Retired Australian Major General Mike Smith says the UK's submarine production and funding pressures make AUKUS a high-risk undertaking.
5: We already know the UK shipbuilding capacity, particularly for nuclear submarines, is really, really stretched and in dire straits. And that's one of the reasons why the

0: Australian government, of course, has given quite a lot of money to that shipyard.
1: Relatives of those killed in last year's Air India plane crash are calling for answers as they mark the first anniversary of the disaster that killed 260 people. A Boeing 7878 Dreamliner crashed shortly after it took off from Ahmedabad Airport in Western India, bound for London's Gatwick last June. Investigators are due to release an update, but there are concerns about how the inquiry is being carried out. President of the Federation of Indian Pilots, Sharanveer Randhawa, says there are trust issues in the process.
2: No pilot has touched the fuel control. This has been our stand right from word go. And till today, we have been saying the same, that there are electrical problems in the aircraft, which need to be investigated.
1: The UN's top official on HIV and AIDS says that massive international aid cuts has left the world's response to the disease in peril. Last year, the amount of people that got a drug called PrEP that helps prevent HIV infection dropped by 40% on 2024. That's a reduction of well over a million people in countries including Nigeria and Uganda. Back home, the Australian Manufacturing Workers Union says its members voted for protected industrial action against miner BHP out of a sense of hopelessness. Workers at BHP's Port Hedland iron ore facility in WA's Pilbara have voted to take protected action in an effort to increase pay and conditions, meaning about 450 workers could conduct work stoppages. BHP has claimed shutting down the world's largest bulk export port could cost the company more than $120 million a day. Union State Secretary Steve McCartney says members are frustrated at negotiations with the company.
3: Well, our members are just trying to, they want a decent wage. They also want to know what they're going to get every year, that their agreement's in place, and they want to know how their bonuses are made up, because before that was a big mystery in that place.
1: Mexico's defeated South Africa 2-0 in the opening game of the FIFA Men's World Cup, while South Korea's come from a goal down to beat Czechia 2-1. ABC Grandstand's Ned Hall has more.
4: Mexico did look the better side, and South Africa not helped by the two red cards that they got. They went behind very early on, giving the ball away on the edge of their own box, and a goal after just 9 minutes. And in stoppage time, Mexico got a red card of their own. So three red cards in one match. In the Qatar and Russia World Cups, we saw four red cards in total. Korea were much the stronger side, dominated possession and most of the chances. Czechia then took the lead. South Korea got a good equaliser, and with 10 minutes to go, they hit a winning goal. And if you win your opening match at the World Cup, you've pretty much got one foot through into the second round, the round of 32.
1: And the Socceroos will take on Turkey in their opening round match on Sunday at 2 p.m. Australian Eastern Standard Time. And American singer Taylor Swift has become the youngest woman ever to be inducted into the prestigious Songwriters Hall of Fame at the age of 36. At a gala ceremony in New York, she expressed her gratitude. ABC News.
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6: Hello, nightlifers. Good evening to you. What's cracking on this Friday night? Well, I hope you've had a great week. Glad to have you here to enjoy the weekend. And now, who's getting excited about the World Cup? We've got a very conveniently timed first match against Turkey on Sunday at 2 o'clock Eastern Time, midday in the West. So we'll make for great viewing, won't it? I, for one, will be watching with friends and getting very excited. And in honour of the World Cup, our Nightlife Limerick competition is back tonight. Your theme is the World Cup. Your challenge is to write me a humorous limerick that you'll ring up and read out in the final half hour of the show. Our best limerick writer will receive one of our very special winner magnets. So take up your pens, Nightlifers, see what you can do. Now, if you want to write a limerick but you won't be up to win the comp, by all means, SMS it in and we will read it out, 0467 922 702. If you are going to do that, just let us know on your SMS that we can read it out and you won't be ringing in with it later. Otherwise, Tom will text you back to check whether we can or not. So better if you let us know to start with. So good luck. Now, before we get all the way to the end of the show and your limericks, we've got plenty of interesting things to talk about on this Friday night. Just a moment, you'll meet writer Graham Hoyland. He's written a book about one of the first men to attempt to climb Everest, someone who was a climbing companion of George Mallory.

who famously went missing on Everest in 1924. We're going to talk scams. I'll let you know about some new rules coming into place next month that will hopefully make it harder for people who are trying to scam you via the SMS. In the writers, you're going to meet Anthea Hodgson. She's written about Kalgoorlie during the early days.

0: It's nightlife. Now, look, hundreds of people climb to the top of Mount Everest every year. Specialized gear and experienced guides have made it far more achievable. But imagine setting off up a largely unknown mountain landscape with three cardigans on, under a Macintosh rain jacket, four pairs of socks and leather shoes, and weighed down with heavy, clunky oxygen supplies. That was Howard Somerville's outfit when he joined his friend George Mallory to attempt to climb Everest in 1924. It was Somerville's second attempt, and one that Mallory and fellow climber Andrew Irvine did not return from. You might remember we spoke to mountaineer and author Graham Hoyland last year about the disappearance of Mallory and Irvine during that fateful expedition. Well, Graham's back with us tonight to talk about another member of that expedition, Howard Somerville, a man of many talents. He was a surgeon, an artist, a musician, and of course, a courageous climber. He also happened to be Graham's cousin. And Graham's written a biography of him called First on Everest, The Life of Howard Somerville. Hello, Graham. Welcome back to Nightlife.
1: Well, good evening, nightlifers. It's great talking to you again.
0: Now, it's almost too easy to climb Everest now, but you, of course, have done it yourself. You were the 13th Briton to do it. Mm. How much do modern-day climbers owe to early pioneers like Howard Somerville?
1: Well, we owe absolutely everything to the pioneers. People think Everest is easy now with a 13-year-old boy has climbed it and an 80-year-old man. But when the British first started looking at this mountain, they had no idea. It was a complete unknown. They thought it was an easy snow slope. What they didn't know was the high altitude would mean that they had no oxygen. It was freezing cold with gale force winds. And there was technical difficulty right at the end. And it took eight expeditions before they got someone on the top. New Zealander Edmund Hillary and Tenzing Sherpa.
0: Now, from this period, the spotlight has been very much on George Mallory, who perished on that 1924 expedition. Yeah. Why did you want to tell the story of Howard Somerville?
1: Well, when I was just 13 years old, I met this amazing man that we called Uncle Hunch in the family. He was 81 or so. And I remember meeting him at this wonderful old house. And I was looking up at him and he told me this astonishing story. He said that he was trying to climb Everest in 1924. And they got really close to the summit, just wearing very simple clothes, a Macintosh. And then his throat got frostbitten. And this old man demonstrated by choking and coughing, which I found very exciting as a boy. And then he sat down to die in the snow. He clutched his chest because he was a surgeon. He knew how to do a Heimlich maneuver, clutched his chest, coughed up the bit of frostbite, and he was breathing again. Anyway, he told me he got back down to the camp, met his friend George Mallory, who was coming up for his last attempt. And Mallory said, "Can I borrow your camera?" Uncle Hunch, Howard Somerville, hands over his camera, and George Mallory disappeared up into the clouds forever.
0: And that camera, there's been a lot of people wondering, haven't they, that you could find that camera and if the pictures on it would show that Mallory had actually got to the summit.
1: Yes, you're right, Suzanne. This camera, I checked with Kodak, the people who made it. It was called the Vest Pocket Kodak. It was used by soldiers in the First World War and indeed used by Howard Somerville when he was a surgeon on the Somme. And Kodak told me that photographs had been retrieved even from lakes before. And certainly if it was frozen at high altitude, they would get a picture of it. And they said even if you couldn't develop it normally, you could use X-rays and get an image. And can you imagine developing this picture and seeing a shot of Mallory on the summit with the Union Jack? It would just change.

0: mountaineering history.
1: So you're not only his cousin, but you've heard this extraordinary story, and it's got this connection to the history of Mallory, who's, I suppose, along with Tenzing Norgay and with Hillary. Mallory is certainly kind of probably the next name that we think of them when we think of Everest. So, yeah. Now, you just mentioned, Graeme, you said that Howard Somerville told a story about what getting the frostbite out of his throat or his body. I didn't realise frostbite was something that could be internal like that.
0: Yes, well, I've had it myself. If you're panting up the snow slope of Everest, you've got your mouth open, panting, and I've had sunburn on the roof of my mouth. Very painful and unexpected, because you can't put sun cream there. I too, oddly enough, have suffered from a frostbitten larynx. The problem is you're breathing huge breaths of frozen air. And unfortunately, your larynx is the first thing that gets attacked by frostbite. And I have suffered from exactly the same injury.
1: And did you also know the Heimlich manoeuvre to get it out of you?
0: Well, in Howard's case, it was much worse. He had had a frostbite of the whole mucous membrane of the larynx. And it became necrotic. It died and then sloughed off and blocked his windpipe. And he had to cough up that piece of necrotic tissue. And I luckily only had a touch of frostbite.
1: That's extra. I have never heard that before, Graeme. That is absolutely fascinating. So if we get back to Howard Somerville, who was the subject of First on Everest, the life of Howard Somerville, he had many talents. I mean, you just mentioned he was a surgeon. He served on the Somme. He was an artist and a musician. What appeal did climbing have for him?
0: Well, this guy really was one of the most amazing people of his century. He was a polymath. He could do loads of things. He was a surgeon. Then he was a rock climber. He was an artist, probably our best mountain painter, an alpinist. He was a medical missionary, a musician. He heard Tibetan musicians sitting down playing human thigh bones and beating drums, and he sat down and transcribed that music into Western notation. Of course, he was an Everest climber. And to top all that, when he died, his family went through an old shoebox and found that he was an Olympic gold medal winner.
1: In what?
0: Well, in 1924, after the 1924 Everest climb, the Olympics awarded, during their Winter Olympics, they awarded gold medals to all the members of that 24 Everest expedition.
1: Now you mentioned that, Graeme, I have put that in an Olympic-themed history quiz on our show before. It's a lovely piece of trivia, but there you are, gold medalist as well. So, look, what drew him? When did his attention shift to Mount Everest?
0: Well, that's an interesting question. Rock climbing was just starting when he was a boy back in sort of 1908. He was wandering around his home county in the Lake District, and he saw some roped-up climbers going up a cliff. And I followed up this route as he did. He went up, aged 18, followed up these roped up climbers, got to the top, feeling quite pleased with himself. And then they told him off for climbing without a guide and unroped. Anyway, he was a bit truculent, was Howard. So he would tend to do climbs on his own when they're supposed to have guides. He got into alpine climbing. And then, of course, in those days, if you're a good alpinist, you started looking over the seas to Mount Everest, which was the third pole, the big, big prize still left in mountaineering.
1: What did Somerville and his crew know before they set off on their first attempt in 1922?
0: Well, that's a good question. The year before, 1921, there'd been a reconnaissance expedition, and this is probably the best reconnaissance of a mountain ever conducted. They had Australian surveyors, they had British mountaineers and doctors,

0: But the key figure was George Mallory, who was a very fine alpinist. And altogether, these guys who really didn't know anything about Everest, they thought it might be an easy snow slope, as I said, they went to the mountain, circled around, and discovered that actually it was quite a difficult rock peak with snow and ice and a difficult rock climb right near the summit. And so far from an easy climb, it was a very tricky one.
1: I've got Graham Hoyland with me. He's a mountaineer writer. We're talking about his book, First on Everest, The Life of Howard Somerville. So how close did the crew on that first expedition in 1922 actually get to the summit?
0: Well, they didn't really attempt the mountain properly. What they did, they went all the way around it. Mallory, in particular, climbed all the peaks near Everest, taking photographs. Unfortunately, he'd put the plates in the wrong way round. He wasn't very technical, George Mallory, and he had to repeat a lot of these pictures. But basically, he figured out a route up what was called the North Col, a slope up to a saddle on a ridge, a very dangerous spot. But he discovered the route. And so these guys went back to England in 1921, having figured out the way up the mountain.
1: And so when they went back in 24, was it that route that they then followed?
0: Yes, they actually went back in 1922, first of all, with Howard Somerville being chosen by then. And this was the first proper attempt to climb the mountain, which is why I call the book First on Everest, because it was the first attempt to get up above that North Col onto the mountain proper and do the climbing. They had three attempts. Unfortunately, they had a dreadful accident where seven Sherpas were killed. And this started the appalling death count of Everest. And then they returned in 1924. And that's when George Mallory and Sandy Irvine died.
1: So Somerville and Mallory got on well. How would you describe their friendship on the mountain?
0: Well, this really was a bromance, if you like. They just got on really well. They had the same sort of point of view, the same attitudes. They both like talking about art and literature and poetry. They would read Shakespeare to one another. Unlike most of my climbing mates on Everest, these guys were really into their culture. And that's why I call Howard Somerville a polymath. You know, he really knew an awful lot about a lot of things. And his relationship with Mallory was to do with that. They're intellectuals. They like talking about ideas. And they're also physically very capable. And in fact, I described Howard Somerville as a muscular Christian. Muscular Christianity was a kind of a cult, if you like, in the 19th century, and it involved this sort of personality going out and doing stuff.
1: Wow. How important, I mean, Graham, as someone who's a climber yourself, is being able to trust the people that you're climbing with?
0: It's a strange thing you say that, but when you've climbed with someone on a rope on those sort of places, they become a friend forever. You know, you have an unbreakable connection, like the rope itself. You have to totally trust your life to someone. For example, I was climbing along a thin ridge once in the Himalayas, and it was thick mist cloud, and the rope was going ahead of me, and the guy ahead of me said, if I fall off, I'll shout left or right and you jump off the other side. So you have to have total trust that if the guy falls off the left side, that you're going to just jump off the right side and balance him.
1: Extraordinary. Graham Hoyland is here. So, Graham, as you said, they'd done this attempt that didn't go so well, the second to 1922, or the first official attempt, and then they decided to go again in 1924. But Howard Somerville, by this stage, decided to practice as a doctor in India. Tell us about that.
0: Yeah, well, after the dreadful accident in 1922, when seven Sherpas were killed in the avalanche, I think Howard's

However, with all the other guys on this expedition, they were all suffering PTSD from the war. They'd all been through the hell of the First World War. Howard had been a surgeon on the Somme and seen literally thousands of young men machine gunned, cut up to bits, you know. And I think the accident kicked off his PTSD, and he went off traveling alone through India. He went down to a hospital in the far south of India to help out a doctor friend. And being a devout Christian, he suddenly realized that his mission in life was to not be

0: and left for this 1924 attempt on Everest?
1: Yeah, there was a lovely remark in his diary. He spent 2 years working there, and then he said he had to have a climbing holiday. He was going on a climbing holiday, and this holiday was probably the most famous expedition in mountaineering history, the 1924 Mount Everest expedition.
0: Yeah. Now, you already talked to us, Graham, about, you know, this moment that he thought that he would die when he's coughing up this basically frostbite out of his lungs. And then he goes back down, but he's seen Mallory and Irvine go up and they're never seen again. Was he waiting there at base camp for them to come back? Was he involved?

0: stressing, but they just were used to it. So they turned the back of the mountain and went off to a rest camp. And 10 days later, Howard sat down and painted a picture, which I have, which is in my book, which I think sort of expresses his grief at the loss of his friend. It's a really sad picture of a cloud descending on a mountain. And so I think they all knew that they were dead. But of course, they always wondered what happened to Mallory and Irvin.
1: And did Somerville ever go back anywhere near Everest?
0: No, he didn't. He concentrated on the surgery at his medical mission, the hospital. And he realized, as some do, I think, that he just couldn't tackle the really big mountains anymore. He was invited onto the 1936 expedition, I think, but declined. And I think he felt he shot his bolt. And although he loved the Himalayas and did many treks and many painting trips, he just wanted to appreciate them rather than wrestle with them. So no, he never went back.
1: But that camera that we talked about, his camera that he'd given to Mallory, it was the idea of looking for that camera that actually contributed to the idea for the expedition to find Mallory's body, I think, in 1999.
0: That's right. I, for many years, was trying to get the BBC to send me off to make a film about looking for Uncle Hunch's camera. And eventually they accepted the idea. And we recruited some American climbers and off we went in 99. And I actually had a good idea where the body was, because Howard Somerville knew where George Mallory's body was, because he was told by another climber who had seen the body from base camp, amazingly, through a telescope. So armed with this secret knowledge that I had, we were able to find the Mallory's body in about 40 minutes of looking.
1: Now, one of my texters, Robin, just says, is it true that Mount Everest is littered with the bodies of people who didn't make it to the top or indeed didn't make it back down to the bottom?
0: Well, yes. When I climbed the mountain in 93, I saw five bodies on the way up. One I sat next to for a while, not realizing that I was sitting next to a corpse in the snow. And then on the way down, one of our friends slipped and fell 3,000 feet down into the valley. And he added another to the dreadful number of dead people on Everest. Yes, the bodies lying around. Mallory we found lying spread-eagled, but he didn't have the camera on him. And he must have given it to Sandy Irvin, his companion, and you wonder why. I suspect it might have been because they might have been on the summit and Sandy Irvin was taking a photograph of George on the summit. What remains is Sandy Irvin's body. Now, his left foot in his boot was found a couple of years ago, and I think some American searchers are hunting for Sandy Irvin's body, which I think will probably have Howard Somerville's camera on it.
1: Wow. And if that's found, is there still a chance of seeing the pictures that Mallory took?
0: Yes, there's a very good chance. Kodak told me that photographs can be developed off those cameras if they're frozen. And even if they can't, you can use X-ray to get an image off the film. So I'm thinking that if there was a picture taken on that camera, there's a very good chance that something can be retrieved.
1: Now, I'm not sure if we talked with this about you about this with you last time, but I mean, is your gut that Mallory did make it to the top or didn't make it to the top?
0: Well, I spent many years going back to Everest. I tested Mallory's clothes, perfect replicas of Mallory's clothes on the mountain, and I thought they were too thin, really. Very pleasant to climb in because they were layers of silk, cotton and wool. I had eight layers around my waist, but it wasn't enough, I don't think, to keep them warm enough if they were benighted, left out on the mountain. So the question was, had they got to the summit first? Well, there was another bit of evidence provided by Howard Somerville. He had been taking

0: barometer readings, and working them out, I found out there'd been a perfect storm, a blizzard. Mallory and Irvin actually climbed up into a dreadful blizzard.
1: Awful blizzard. And, so, yeah, the chances would be they probably didn't make it. Graham, we will have to leave it there. I really appreciate you telling us this story. It's so interesting, and to hear about your personal connection to it, and lovely to have you back on Nightlife.
0: Thank you, Nightlifers.
1: That is Graham Hoyland. Graham is a mountaineer, a writer. He's the author of First on Everest, The Life of Howard Somerville, who was there on that expedition with Mallory in 1924, and also happened to be Graham's cousin. 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
1: Good evening, Nightlifers. If you're just joining us tonight after listening to coverage of the NRL, I do hope your team won. Now, we have lots going on tonight in honour of the World Cup, which, well, it's already underway, isn't it? But we've got Australia, of course, kicking off its campaign on Sunday afternoon. The Limerick Comp is back, and I would like you to write me a limerick about the World Cup. So if you would like to do that, if you're a regular contributor to our Limerick Comp, you'll know that what happens is you spend the next 3 hours writing the limerick. And at the end of the show, you ring up and we have a dazzling display of all your skill as limerists. And whichever limerick is decided to be the best, the person who's written that will receive a special magnet with winner written on it. It's a magnet that gets given out on rare occasions, really only this and another couple of competitions we've run on Weekend Nightlife. So it's very, very exclusive. But your challenge is to write a limerick about the World Cup. If you aren't going to be up that late, but you just it's in your head and you'd like to write one and send it in, just let us know on your SMS that we can read it out and you won't be contributing later. Otherwise, I don't want to, you know, cut your lunch by reading your limerick out if you are going to compete with it later. We're going to talk scams in a moment. Our writer tonight is Anthea Hodgson. Her book is about Kalgoorlie during the gold rush. The Mighty Challenge is also on board for you tonight, and Andrew Romano will be joining us from the States. So there is plenty to look forward to tonight.
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1: And can I thank Peter in Vietnam, who has already sent in our first limerick tonight. The world plays a game with a ball where players show skill, pride and stand tall. They overcome many barriers to become national flag carriers and give their very, very all. Peter, thank you very much. An excellent summary of what's going on at the World Cup. Would you like to contribute? Write us a limerick, ring up at the end, or send it in earlier if you're not going to be up. Now, last week, there was a knock at the door, or we went out thinking that there was a package there. It was addressed to somebody else who didn't live at our house, but it had our address on it. And I thought, what's this? It was addressed to some doctor. I thought, someone's got the wrong address here. Popped something on the local Facebook page. Does anyone know this doctor? We don't know what's going on. And I thought, oh, maybe, you know, he's got a surgery. So we looked it all up. And then my husband looked up the PO box that was on the back of this parcel. And then he came and he said, I've Googled this post box and I think it's to do with a brushing scam. And I thought, I have no idea what he's on about. What is a brushing scam? And I might see if our guest tonight can explain it to you, because we're going to talk about some changes coming up in the world of scams, changes that will hopefully mean that it will be much harder for companies using SMS to scam you by putting the name of, you know, some official company, Australia Post, for example, at the top of it. But I'm hoping that Professor Paul Haskell Dowland, who's Professor of Cybersecurity Practice at Edith Cowan Uni, can also explain the point of these brushing scams. Because when we opened it up, there was just this lightweight pillow. But why? Well, hello, Paul. Welcome.
8: A very good evening to you.
1: Good evening. Can you tell me what a brushing scam is and why I received this strange pillow at my address?
8: So I can't talk specifically about the pillow, but certainly brushing scams have been appearing for a couple of years now. And possibly one of the most common types that I've been hearing about is seeds. And it seems like they have been arriving in people's mailboxes. And I should probably just hasten to point out, if you do receive them, please don't plant them, because we're not entirely sure where they're coming from. But it seems like it is people trying to set up new stores on places like Amazon, eBay, or indeed the sort of larger online stores out of China like AliExpress. And they're using it to be able to set up a new store by sending out fake orders to then be able to create fake reviews to be able to appear more legitimate. And the assumption is it forms part of a long-term scam operation where they will build up their reputation, look like they're legitimate, and then be able to sell large volumes of either cheap products, knockoff products, or non-existent products, depending on what their particular intent is.
1: But why do they need to actually deliver it to somebody? I don't quite understand that part of it. Can't they just create fake reviews anyway?
8: So it depends on the particular website. Some websites, some services will insist on seeing evidence that things have been shipped out. They'll want to see evidence of orders having been placed. And if you were able to sort of dig into the details and find the store that was shipping them, you may well find that these products are being listed for maybe just 1 cent. They're tiny amount transactions, and they're taking a financial risk by creating a whole bunch of orders, effectively paying themselves 1 cent to be able to have these items shipped out. But they don't care about the product. It's simply the ability to be able to write the review that then gets validated. So it then becomes a trusted review because it came from, in quote marks, a real customer and was shipped out to a real address and then generated a real review.
1: Now, I'm not a real customer. Are they, and someone else's name was on this package, do they have my details or they've got my address, or how are they going to use what they've sent to me to create this review?
8: So imagine if you want to undertake this kind of a scam, you can obviously invent a name. You could create an account with a fake name and you could get yourself an email address so it looks a little bit more authentic. And then you simply need a delivery address. And in all reality, you could invent them because no one's really going to check them. But it is also quite likely that they could look in a telephone directory. Maybe they can look at an electoral roll. There are various ways to obtain these, including data breaches where information has been leaked online. They simply need somewhere to send it. They don't care who it's addressed to. They don't really care whether it sits in a post office waiting to be picked up by someone who doesn't exist. All they want is to be able to prove that the item was shipped and then to be able to generate that review that gives them the good standing for the view of future customers.
1: How strange. Now, what should we do if we get, in my case, I got this really strange, lightweight hospital pillow. But as you say, people are getting seeds. Obviously, you might chuck it in the bin. You don't want people to plant the seeds. Should we be reporting this, or is that pointless?
8: You certainly can report it, but there's not a lot to report. The items have been sent to you that you haven't paid for, so you could argue that they're unwanted items. But there's not really been a crime committed at this point. The fictitious review would be very hard to track anyway. So I would suggest in the case of that lovely pillow, perhaps you've just gained yourself a nice pillow that you may or may not want to use. But certainly with things like the seeds, there have been recommendations in the past from various government departments not to throw them into the bin, because that could then result in them growing at some future point at landfill. So the recommendation in some cases is to actually hand them over. And I would imagine that there must be a government department, a biology conservation department that in your relevant state or territory that would be able to take them. And I'm sure if you do a quick search on your local government website, there's probably somewhere to actually report these things.
1: All right. Well, I chucked the pillow in the bin, but I think it's unlikely to be taking root and growing. Professor Paul Haskell-Dowland is with us, a professor of cybersecurity practice at Edith Cowan University. Now, when we were thinking about doing something about scams, we happened across the fact that there are going to be some changes coming up in just a couple of weeks. And this is to do with the way that scammers sometimes mislabel the top of their text. So you'll get this text saying, Australia Post, urgent, put your account details in. What's changing?
8: So, if we look at what currently happens, when you receive a text message, If it's from somebody you know, it will often appear with their full details because they've been

0: shared or they're in your contacts list. And there's another form which allows a business to use an identifier, a sender ID that appears as a name. And that could well be Australia Post or your local bank, whatever organization it is that is sending that particular email. But up until now, there hasn't been any validation of that information. And that's where, as you indicated, we can have scams because anybody could potentially send a message that purports to be from Australia Post. So the new changes are introducing a verified status. And you could compare this to what you may see on Facebook, for example, or on X, where you will see an account and it will have a tick by it to say that it has been verified. And that's fundamentally what we're going to see on our phones. So if you receive a message from Australia Post, then you can sort of have a level of trust that it must be from them because anybody else would come up as unverified. And so we're going to see a bit of a change in the messaging from large organizations to look out for anything that purports to be unverified, because the opposite would indicate that it is from a trusted source. It's a little bit difficult to decide whether this is a good thing, because most people would look for something that says verified to indicate that something is verified. So we're sort of dealing with a reverse logic. But unverified at least would give you that alert to say this probably isn't what it purports to be.
1: And is that going to be in big letters at the top of the SMS? Will it be something that is going to be, you have to be kind of blind not to be able to see it?
0: To be honest, we're not sure yet, because I don't think we've seen any clear examples of how this will be delivered in terms of what you see on your own individual device. So whilst we're being told that the word unverified will be appearing, obviously different phones will present it in different ways. So it's going to be either at the top of the text message itself, or it could well appear as being the sender, which you're probably used to seeing in the list of text messages that you're looking at. But the indications are it will be quite visible and a very sort of stark warning to end users that they need to take a bit more care.
1: Now, Nightlifers, I wonder if you do have any questions about scams at the moment that you might like to run by our guest, who is Professor Paul Haskell-Dowland, Professor of Cybersecurity Practice at Edith Cowan University. Now, Paul, does this mean that the onus at this point is on businesses to register to make sure that their legitimate SMSs aren't suddenly going to be dubbed unverified?
0: Absolutely. And it's really quite concerning how few organizations seem to have gone through that process or indeed seem to be aware. So some of the recent media articles have indicated that, obviously a very large proportion of the businesses in Australia are SMEs, small businesses, and there doesn't seem to be that much awareness of these particular this particular registration requirement. Now, in saying that, the majority of the messaging that we're wanting to ensure is clearly identifiable is going to come from the really big organizations, the AusPost, for example, other delivery companies, your banks, because they're the ones that are sending very large volumes of messages. But if you think about what you receive personally, we probably all have an organization that we deal with, a company that we're a customer of, who sends us regular messages. And if they have chosen not to register yet or simply aren't aware, then from that day, July the 1st, all of a sudden their messages will start to be flagged and you won't know if they're genuine. You'll have to either assume that they are or take the risk that maybe they're not.
1: I wonder if Nightlifers, any of you are working at, small to medium businesses, and maybe you are aware of this and you're taking the steps to get verified, or you know, it's news to you that this is happening. So how have businesses been notified?
0: So I don't think there's been a lot of direct communication. So the telecommunications companies, your mobile providers are the companies you have to go to start the registration process. And there are some validation steps that are involved. But of course, so many small businesses are not necessarily registered as a business. It may well be even a one-man band where it's an individual and possibly even using their personal phone number. And so the mobile operator doesn't necessarily even know that they're a business. So I think at the moment there's a real lack of knowledge and understanding that this new scheme, this new approach is being brought in just a few weeks' time.
1: Now, Paul, do scammers tend to actually

0: make a lot of money by sending these kind of SMSs? Do they work?
1: So, I mean, cybercrime as a whole is big business. It's trillions of dollars across the globe. And in Australia last year, it was over $2 billion worth of losses to the sort of wider categorization of cybercrime. Scams are a sort of subset of that activity. And to give you an example, with investment scams being the biggest in Australia in 2025, it was over $160 million of reported losses to ScamWatch, the government body that collects the data. So it does work. It is big business. And the organizations, the criminal groups that sit behind these scams, to a certain extent, are operating with very little overheads. The cost of sending text messages at scale is not significant. In the same way that sending out emails doesn't really cost a great deal to run as an operation. So if you send a million messages out and you only get one response, as long as you make money from that one response, you're probably more than breaking even. And the figures, you know, trillions of dollars losses around the world would indicate that they are being very successful.
0: Now, Robin says, how timely. Tonight when I opened my email, my phone provider sent me an email advising of this very change. So my perfect timing.
1: Perfect.
0: Exactly. Now, someone calling themselves Crazy Horse says, I've been the victim of multiple scams like data breaches. My identity's been stolen. That's now destroyed my credit rating and score. I've even had emails from loan companies thanking me for my application, and they are legit companies. I'm now 60. I can't even get a $500 loan because of all of this. What can I do? Is that an area that you can advise on, Paul?
1: I mean, it's difficult without knowing all the details of the individual situation. And I'm quite sure if they've had that many incidents that they will have been talking to their bank, other financial institutions. And I guess the key thing there is, if you've not already done so, make sure that you're talking to the police. All the states and territories have teams who specialize in digital crime, and they can investigate and give guidance and recommendation. But unfortunately, cyber criminals are very adept. And I think one of the most important things that we do as individuals is to make sure that we do report when these situations happen. And that can be very difficult for some people. It's often quite embarrassing when you've been caught out in one of these scams. But the criminals behind these activities are incredibly capable, adept, and committed. They're spending millions of dollars in order to generate millions of dollars. So there should be no shame in being caught out. It's embarrassing as an individual, but the scale of cybercrime indicates that everybody is a potential victim to these kind of scams. So making sure that you report it and getting, you know, whatever help you can from the banks, from the police, to hopefully try and either recover the monies or to try and take actions to stop yourself from being a victim in the future.
0: You're on Nightlife on ABC Radio. Suzanne Hill with you. I've got Professor Paul Haskell-Dowland with me, a professor of cybersecurity practice at Edith Cowan University. And I was just wondering, with the brushing scam and the dodgy pillow, how they'd ended up with my address. But I've got an SMS from Jane who just says there are websites that will generate a random address in any given country for you. For example, if you're trying to use a VPN to convince the BBC streaming service that you're in Britain, and no, I haven't done it, says Jane, they'll send you a real address so that, you can do that. Very interesting. Now, the government recently proposed automatic reimbursements for scam victims. Can you tell us about this idea and how it could potentially work?
1: They have indeed. And it's worth noting that this comes on the back of many developments in this area to try and improve the situation for individuals, to give them more protection, and also to give opportunities for recovery of funds, and indeed in this case potential reimbursement. So there's been a prolonged set of actions from the government in particular, but also financial institutions, to make life a little bit better. And the latest change, and it's still just a proposal at the moment, it's open for consultation, but it's to introduce effectively automated reimbursements of up to $3,000 for anyone who can demonstrate they have been a victim of a scam and have actually incurred direct financial losses. And whilst we haven't got all the details as yet, it is likely to follow a similar example to the UK.

0: where, as part of that process, you'll have to demonstrate that you have taken a level of due diligence, that you haven't ignored, for example, warnings from your bank or your telco that have been trying to advise you that this could be a scam. So there'll be a few caveats to wrap around it, but the introduction of that $3,000 reimbursement is a really positive move and does follow in the footsteps of the UK that introduced it back in 2024 as a mandatory reimbursement scheme.
1: Now, who would actually be paying the money back?
0: So again, there's a little bit of a lack of detail of exactly how it will operate. In the UK, it's between the sending and receiving bank. But the current suggestion in Australia is that this would be a scheme where you would report your loss and provide a series of bits of information that would then allow the system, whatever that system would be, to determine who the appropriate responsible bodies would be. And at the moment, the indication is that that could well be banks, it could be telco or telecommunication operators, and it could also be big tech companies. So if there was an indication that there was a communication mechanism involved, like your mobile phone, and that maybe your perhaps eBay was carrying adverts for a particular scam, or maybe it was being conducted through a Facebook marketplace, then the cost of that reimbursement would be shared across, in quote marks, the guilty parties, those who enabled the crime to take place.
1: Now, a few more SMSs coming in. It's always a hot topic when you talk scams. And a few people actually on quite a similar line. Tony says, I'm constantly getting scam emails, even though I'm blocking the senders. How do I stop getting these scam emails? And David says, I'm on two business emails, which I've blocked. Their messages are still coming through. If I select unsubscribe, is this a safe practice anymore? Why are we still getting emails that we think we shouldn't be getting?
0: Unfortunately, it's sometimes quite hard to stop these things from coming in. So the unsubscribe links that you get at the bottom of emails, particularly those sort of spam emails, they in theory should work. So a legitimate business often will provide that pathway to allow you to unsubscribe, to stop receiving the messages. But it's all down to whether that company will then act upon the request. In most cases, it's fully automated. So you click on a link, it takes you to their website. Usually click on a button and you've effectively unsubscribed from their mailing list. But if it's an unscrupulous operator, then you could also consider that by clicking on that link to say unsubscribe, you're actually verifying that you have a legitimate email address and they have managed to deliver the email directly to you. And so you're effectively telling them that you are, receiving their messages and therefore they should continue to go to the efforts to send them to you. So it's a bit hard to say whether you should or should not unsubscribe, but blocking emails can be a challenging thing. Your email client should be able to block them if it is always sent from the same address. And so if it varies, so if, for example, you get an email coming from sales at a particular domain and you block that one, well, if they send an email from admin at, then it will come through to you and you then have to block that one as well. And this is the sort of cat and mouse game that we have with cyber criminals, as well as unscrupulous organizations. Sometimes they have the upper hand, and sometimes we do. So it's a little bit of a game, unfortunately. You've got to just keep trying.
1: Now, Zoe says, I've been getting texts pretending to be from MyGov. I'm on a disability pension. They're a bit intimidating, says Zoe. Now, is that the kind of scam text that should disappear or at least from now on be marked unverified?
0: It is highly likely that when the 1st of July clicks over, those sort of messages would at least appear as unverified. So they wouldn't necessarily be blocked, but they would be flagged as being from an unknown source. Now, all of this assumes that government departments, banks, etc., will all have registered their sending phone numbers. And it's highly likely that they will have done. But of course, receiving a message that says it's unverified doesn't automatically mean that it hasn't come from the legitimate sender. And so the best thing to do is to verify any information, particularly if they're asking you to do something, and to verify it directly with the organization concerned. And never use a phone number that has appeared in the text message, So if it's coming from MyGov and it's coming from a particular government department, then reach out directly to them. So for example, Centrelink, contact them directly on a known published number and then just verify whether that message was indeed authentic.
1: Yeah. Professor Paul Haskell-Dowland is here from Edith Cowan University. Someone says the woman who had her ID stolen should contact ID Care and says the ScamWatch website can get her there. Someone else is saying if your credit rating's affected by fraudulent details, you should notify the agency that they are participating in criminal fraud in dissemination of false and defamatory information. Thank you to that one, Tim. Yeah, a couple of people just talking about, you know, the kind of scams that they've been caught up into. We've all been a victim, or at least everyone, we've all had it tried on us. Why can't we get on top of this, Paul? Why is this just it feels like a race or a game, as you say, that is going to go forever?
0: It is. And if we go back a short while, we can probably all remember receiving vast quantities of these scam or spam messages coming through to our emails. And certainly I can reflect on maybe about 6-7 years ago, I would receive, you know, possibly even 100 plus emails in a day, of which the majority would be absolute junk. And I would just delete them or try and block them or perhaps even use the unsubscribe function. But ISPs began to get wise to it. They also were required to implement changes to block these messages. And so we saw a shift of the behavior of the cyber criminals away from what was often very poorly written scam messages. And then there was a bit of a move towards SMSs. And I think we're just going to see an evolution of these attacks to other platforms or to other approaches to how the messages are being sent that could even include verified messages into the future. But it is really hard to block them when a cyber criminal could walk into just about any store and buy a SIM card. And that SIM card could then be placed into a piece of equipment that allows the automation of sending large volumes of text messages. And should that number be blocked, they can simply buy another SMS card, another SIM card. And if you've ever seen pictures of the AFP, for example, taking down a scam operator, you'll often see a large rectangular box which is filled with little individual SIM cards. And there'll often be counters covered in them because they simply rotate them. So it's really hard to completely stop them without shutting down the people and the operation.
1: Why is it that there is no appetite to say you can't just buy a SIM unless you show some ID?
0: I think even if that, I mean, to a certain extent, that is already the case. I haven't tried it in every store, but when I have bought a SIM card, I've been required to show ID, or I've had to have some details verified in some way. And certainly if you go online, you'll often be required to go through a validation process. But of course, ID is also one of the things that can be spoofed or scammed in itself. So if you've had your identity stolen, that potentially could be used to generate further false identities, or indeed to be then used to buy SIM cards. And we know that there's a ready market in stolen identities in the underground economy, where the cyber criminals trade the information and the materials that they obtain. So what might start off as a house break-in or a bag snatch that has taken some of your details could end up being sold on this underground economy, the black market, for cyber criminals all over the world to use that information. Our data is every bit as valuable as the credit card that we keep in our wallet.
1: It's pretty depressing, actually, listening to all of this, Paul. Yeah, we'll just have to, you know, be as careful as we can to not fall for all these things that are just coming at us constantly. All right, well, at least the good news is that if we have been getting those dodgy SMSs, hopefully in just a few weeks' time, we'll get some relief, or at least we'll now look for those unverified labels on it that might alert us to something going on. Thank you so much for being here on Nightlife tonight.
0: My pleasure. Have a great evening.
1: That is Professor Paul Haskell-Dowland. He's a professor of cybersecurity practice at Edith Cowan University. Thank you for all of your SMSs. Not really a surprise to have so many of you SMSing in to say, yes, I'm getting these messages all the time. These scams are happening to me. Unfortunately, the stories are all too common, aren't they? Nightlifers, we've got the latest ABC

0: News coming up after the news. Our writer, I'm going to introduce you to her. Her name is Anthea Hodgson, and her book is, well, it's set in Kalgoorlie during Western Australia during the Gold Rush. You know, she's kind of exploring the role that sex workers were playing in the town during that that era. I'm really interested in having a yarn with her. But also, if you've just tuned in, the Limerick Comp is back tonight. I want you to write me a limerick about the World Cup. So you've got about 3 hours to write. Maybe we're down to 2.5 now. And right in the last half hour of the show, you can give me a call. We'll read all of the limericks and decide which one will be declared the winner for this week. Here's the news.
1: ABC News with Andrew Kaloupas. Iran has insisted that a final decision on a deal to end the conflict with the United States has not yet been reached, despite President Donald Trump once again claiming that an agreement would likely be signed imminently. A foreign ministry spokesperson in Tehran told Iranian media that the text of the proposed agreement was being reviewed. Addressing a campaign rally via video link, Mr. Trump told the audience, "We ended the war with Iran today." More from the BBC's Wira Davis.
2: Donald Trump wants a deal because he wants to see a bettering of the economic position vis-a-vis the Strait of Hormuz and a falling price of oil. The Iranians want to restart their petrochemicals and oil program as well. So Tehran and Washington do have a common goal here, but it's all the other stuff that lies around that, the really complicated stuff about nuclear program future, about missile programs, about tying the conflict between Iran and America with the conflict in Lebanon between Israel and Hezbollah. These are the really difficult details that will eventually have to be sorted out.
1: New South Wales parliamentary inquiry has heard 11 cold cases were assessed for possible links to serial killer Ivan Milat. Here's Kaveh Akbari.
3: The head of the New South Wales Homicide Squad, Detective Superintendent Joseph Dewey, told the inquiry Task Force AIR reviewed long-term missing persons cases and unsolved homicides nationwide. The task force examined about 50 cases beyond the 7 murders Milat was convicted of, ranking them by the likelihood of a connection. Criminologist Xanthia Weston and criminal psychologist Tim Watson Munro said they reviewed 18 cold cases and found 6 closely matched Milat's behavioral profile. Dr. Watson Munro described Milat as a ruthless serial killer, saying it is difficult to believe he committed no further offences between an alleged rape in 1971 and the first backpacker murders in 1989. The inquiry will continue in July.
1: A lawyer for a grandparent of missing South Australian 4-year-old, Gus Lamont, has told a court the 75-year-old, who was appearing over an unrelated firearms offence, has been going through a very difficult time. Here's James Wakelin.
4: Josie Rochelle Murray has been fined $10,500 for possessing a gun silencer at the family's Oak Park station in South Australia's far north. Police previously said the firearms offence is not related to Gus's disappearance. The court was told Murray was in possession of the sound moderator before it became illegal in 2017. Murray's lawyer, Andrew Eye, said his client was remorseful for the offending and it had been a very difficult time for his client following Gus's disappearance in September last year.
1: A Northern Territory woman has been arrested after police allegedly uncovered drugs, weapons, counterfeit cash and gold bullion at her home. Police say they searched the property in Grey after teenagers told officers they'd been stealing cat food to exchange for cannabis. Officers allegedly found almost 1 kilogram of cannabis, prescription drugs, tasers, batons, knives, samurai swords, and around $35,000 worth of gold and silver. The 45-year-old has been remanded in custody and is facing nearly 20 charges. Environmental authorities are investigating several dolphin deaths after 4 carcasses were found along Adelaide's metropolitan coastline within 6 days. The latest is believed to be Zoom, a well-known Port River dolphin found at Snowdon Beach in the Adelaide Dolphin Sanctuary. Authorities say there are no obvious external injuries on any of the dolphins, but all 4 carcasses will be examined to determine the cause of death as investigators look at whether food shortages or other environmental factors may have played a role. To sport, and in the NRL, the Dolphins have extended their winning streak to 6 games, with a 48-10 victory over the Roosters at Lang Park. Here's Quinton Hull.
5: Both teams were undermanned due to origin selection, but

0: The Dolphins captain and halfback Isaiah Katoa, who was released from the extended New South Wales squad to play, engineered an 8-try-2 rout. The Finns and Roosters both now share an 8-win-5-loss record on a night where the Chooks debuted three new players. Both Rex Bassingthwaite and Toby Rodwell scored tries in their first NRL games, but fellow rookie centre Rhys Foley suffered a Category 1 HIA and was ruled out in the first half. There are two games on Saturday. The Warriors host Cronulla Sutherland, while Parramatta takes on Canberra. Quentin Hull, ABC Sport, Brisbane.
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3: South Australia's weather for Saturday. 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

Hello, nightlifers. A special welcome to those of you who are joining us after coverage of the AFL this evening. Lovely to have you on Nightlife on this Friday night. I'll introduce our writer this week in just a moment, but I do want to let you know, Nightlifers, that our Limerick comp is returning tonight. I thought we would theme it around the World Cup, which is obviously the biggest thing going on in the world right now. Australia taking on Turkey on Sunday. So I'm hoping you're all going to feel, you might write me something patriotic about the Socceroos. You may have another take on the World Cup entirely. Maybe it will be political. I don't know about what's going on in America. Let's see. Whatever you would like to come up with, as long as it's a limerick, I would welcome it. And so you've got a couple of hours to write your limerick. And then in the final half hour of the show, I'll get you to ring up and read them out. And the person that we judge as writing the best limerick tonight will win our very special winner magnet. And you'll get the glory of knowing that yours was the winning limerick. So please do stick around. We've also got Andrew Romano in the States. And, of course, the Mighty Challenge is now only an hour away.

0: Well, we're off to the goldfields of Kalgoorlie with our writer tonight. We're going to be visiting, and don't worry, you don't have to come in, a brothel called the Palace of Pleasure. Now, Anthea Hodgson's new book is loosely based on the historical figure of Pansy Arlington, a sex worker in WA's goldfields at the turn of the 20th century. But it takes us into the world of the gold rush at the time, a place where men streamed in hopes of making their fortune. Brothels flourished, much to the disgust of the more proper sections of the community. Now, Anthea has been writing fiction for the past decade, mostly set in her home state of WA. Her previous book, The War Nurses, was telling the story of the Australian nurses murdered by Japanese soldiers in the infamous Banka Island massacre of World War II. It's a story that Anthea actually has a personal connection to, and I get her to talk to us about that during this chat. Her previous life has included stints as an actress. It's a pretty short stint that I'll get her to tell you about too. And Anthea has even been an ABC radio producer, which makes you one of the family, Anthea. Hello, welcome to Nightlife.
1: Hello, and thanks very much for having me on. I'm very fascinated by the idea of people writing limericks late at night. I would have a crack at that, but I think I'm going to fall asleep before I can listen to what everyone does. That's an awesome idea.
0: Well, look, get off the phone from us. Write yourself a limerick, text it in, and we'll see.
1: Okay. I think my soccer knowledge would be so lacking that I wouldn't be able to find any rhymes at all for soccer limericks. I think that's a bit tough.
0: Have a listen to this from Dean in Salisbury. There was once a young man from Somalia who flew in a plane to LaGuardia, got stopped at the gate, returned in a crate. They said he had links to the mafia. How good's that?
1: Oh, that's great. People are so clever.

0: they?
1: Especially because our nightlife at Xanthia.
0: That's brilliant. That would take me a year to come up with that, and they can just do it off you just giving them a prompt. I think that's marvellous. I could write a novel, but it would take me about 10 years usually. So limericks would be on me, I think.
1: Mm. Now, look, tell us about the real Pansy Arlington and how you came across her story.
0: Look, she was such a fantastic find. I'd always been fascinated with Kalgoorlie, and I guess a lot of your listeners will know, is really associated, A, with gold, obviously, but also with the sex industry. And because we had something called containment in WA, and I don't think it was done anywhere else in the world, but it was always illegal, but it was a system under which the local council and the local police managed sex workers. For about 90 years it ran, and there were very specific rules about workers couldn't leave the house. They could only be run by madams, so by women, and if they wanted to go anywhere at all, they had to be accompanied by their madam, that sort of thing. And in the 90s you could only stay for a certain period of time. If you're caught out of your house, you'd be stuck on the train and sent away. And I thought it was such a fascinating way for the Victorians who set it up to acknowledge that they kind of needed that industry there, because of course so many men had flooded into the area during the gold rush, and it made it quite a dangerous place for families. And so the Victorians, being big family people, wanted it to be suitable for their young children and suitable to walk down the street without seeing violence and people advertising their wares. And so I was trying to do research to find specific sex workers, and there was very little about them at all, because of course the Victorians weren't keen on recording anything much. There's stuff in newspapers at the time, but I did find one little book. It was quite thin, it's only a few lines, but it just referred to a sex worker from Kentucky, and I thought, wow, what a long way to come to be live out in the bush in Kalgoorlie. She'd come from Kentucky. Her name was Pansy Arlington. She was a raging alcoholic. She had a couple of guns because she was an American, and she loved horses, and she was actually, and I've changed it a little in the book for my own reasons, but she was actually working a little bit north of Kalgoorlie, up sort of around the Menzies, Leinster area, which is even further north and even more remote. And I loved her because the first thing that I learned about her was that she, her brothel was essentially a series of Hessian bags strapped up around a camp bed, but the local wags had called it Pansy Arlington's Palace of Pleasure. And I just thought that was such a cheeky and great name for her industry. She was also a sly grogger, so she was selling illegal alcohol. And she came to a very, very tragic end down in Kalgoorlie at the age of about 34. And I thought, I really would love to know what her story was. And there was so little on her history. I've had to imagine some of that story, but I have included her, what happened to her and her fate. But in general, there was just a lack of stuff on the women in the area, which is so often the case with historical.
1: Yeah. Now, Anthony, there are a couple of other stories about Pansy, about what she did if she thought that blokes hadn't paid the bill, I think.
0: Yes. She was such a cracker. She, because she loved horses, and I don't think she had a horse, but a lot of her clients would have horses. And so if someone didn't pay, there was this great story that she leapt on a horseback and she chased this guy down with her guns and shot at his feet until he agreed to pay the bill. And I just thought, this woman is not mucking around. But anyone who met her said that she was really well spoken and that she appeared to be really well educated. And when I've looked her up in the census in Kentucky for those years, she looks like she was a girl from a farm or from a property. I don't know if they'd regard it as a farm, but it looks like they had servants living in as well. So I feel like she came from quite a nice, in inverted commas, family, and I wonder if they ever knew what happened to her, and I wonder why she left that situation and came to Australia, never to return, and I don't imagine they ever knew what happened to her.
1: Now, a couple of people are saying, Cheryl from Townsville just says, looking forward to hearing your author. We did a tour of the Pink Brothel about 10 years ago and learnt a lot about Kalgoorlie's sex industry. I'm unfamiliar with the Pink Brothel. Can you tell me about it?
0: Oh, yes. Look, it's the last one left. They've all gone now because, of course, with FIFO, we've got tons of FIFO in WA, and with the internet, our workers can just organise to meet clients whenever they want. So the system's changed now. But, yeah, there is one, and it's the Pink Brothel, and it's running as a tourist attraction. And I went with my great mate, Rachel Johns, who's also an author, and because we both thought that this would be a great

0: topic for an historical. And so we did the tour, and it's run by a woman who moved over from Queensland. She was in her 50s when she bought that brothel, and her name's Carmel, and she's quite sort of stern and schoolmarmish, actually. Like, she's quite intimidating. And she took us through, and she told us all the stories and showed us all the rooms. And it's fascinating because it is such a – it's just like a little tin shed. It's the most modest – basic sort of place. In no way is it glamorous. But the one of the things I loved about it, and I couldn't put it in the book because the era didn't fit, is she had an example of the starting gates, and a lot of the brothels had them. And essentially, it's hard to describe, but there are a series of doorways across the front of the brothel, and the workers would sit on chairs inside the brothel, and they would have like these stable gates, so they would have, be split halfway so that you could see the worker over the top, and you'd have the top half open, the bottom half closed. And then there would be big high walls about 6 foot high, narrow corridors of only about 3 metres in length that would go from inside to outside. So the clients would walk up and down the street, and the lights would be on inside the brothel, and so they could see all the workers. And if they saw someone they liked, they'd walk into this very short little corridor and stand on the other side of the half open door and have a discussion about what services were to be offered and what the price would be and all that. And if it was agreed upon, the worker would then open the door and the client would go inside. But if the worker assessed that client and that client was violent or drunk or belligerent or whatever, and they thought this doesn't feel safe, they would say, oh, I'm sorry, I'd love to help you, but I'm just going on a break now. And they would then close their door, the top half, so that now the client can't see anything. And he would go, oh, she's busy. But she would also say, sorry, you can see my friend next door, and I'm sure she's there. She'll help you out. And so then he would then have to turn around and go back out onto the street, unable to see that she is actually signalling to the girls next to her on the chairs to close their doors as well. And so by the time he's back out on the street along and then back up the next little corridor, that door's closed. And so they never had security in those houses because they took care of it themselves. Wow. And the men would just come and then they'd go the next door and they'd go, oh, gee, they're busy tonight. And then that problem custom would be passed on to the next house and they didn't ever have to employ security.
1: Well, Anthea Hodgson is here. Her book is called The Palace of Lost Virtue. Now, it is one of those terrible hypocrisies, isn't it? And I mean, you talk about this in the book, that the sex workers are condemned as they would have been in Kalgoorlie in the era. And we're sort of talking about the very late 1900s. But the men who visited them, not so much. But, I mean, the demand, as you said, I mean, women were coming from all over the world, weren't they?
0: They were, and I found that extraordinary as well. Yeah, there were workers coming from Japan, from France, from Italy. There were some tragic cases, particularly with Italy, but also with France, of young women who would have the examples that I've got in particular are Italian girls, and their uncles, for example, living in Fremantle, would write to their brothers and say, send Maria over. I found a nice young husband for her over here. And so they'd go on the boat, they'd arrive in Frio, and then the uncle would stick them on the train to Kalgoorlie and say, your reputation is now ruined. You may as well work there as a sex worker. And there were people who were trying to help those girls out of that situation. And there are court cases that I've read about on Trove talking about trying to get those girls out and get them back to Fremantle to actual nice families who were going to help them and send them either back to Italy, and sometimes they married in the area and did stay anyway. So those girls were tricked. But there were plenty of women who were there to make money, because for a lot of, as we know, for a lot of working class or poorer women, there was not any education on offer, and there were not many options. And so particularly from people from violent households who wanted to get away, it was an actual option, and it would have been a pretty tough option because there's no water, it's incredibly isolated, and it is just, it's so many people, and it's drenched in alcohol. So alcohol and violence was a feature of Kalgoorlie. And that's why one of my characters, Marigold, she's involved in the Women's Christian Temperance Union, which was big at the time. And I mean, obviously it was big in America at the time as well. And they ended up having prohibition. But Australians, there was no way they were having that happen here. But certainly there were women in that era of the early 1900s who were working towards trying to work towards prohibition. It didn't work out, but they were trying to help people affected by violence and alcohol.
1: Anthea Hodgson is here. Her book is The Palace of Lost Virtue. Now, I did mention that your book before this one was The War Nurses. It's the fictional telling of the story of the Australian nurses who were, I'm sure many of our listeners know, were murdered by Japanese soldiers on Banker Island in World War II. It's the shooting that was survived only by the nurse Vivian Bullwinkle. Now, you had your only own family connection to the story, which drew you to telling it. Tell us about that.
0: Yeah, look, I did. And it's one of those things that I'd grown up always knowing that my grandfather, Jim, his sister Minnie, I'd always known that she'd had been in love with a lovely farmer in a neighbouring district of Coolin, and he was not interested in her, did not return her affections, and so she joined the army and she went away to war. She was on the Vina Brook, and the Vina Brook, like most of the other ships that were trying to escape Singapore, was bombed with 65 nurses on it. And so we'd always known this story about Auntie Minnie went away to the war and she died, This is how bad it was in the 70s and 80s, because I went to the same school as Minnie, went to the same boarding school as her. We would always at Anzac Day say, oh, it's really great that we are recognising the soldiers, but we really only have Auntie Minnie who went to war. And we would say, and she was just a nurse. And she was never remembered. She's on the gates at Yealing, but she was never remembered by the community as someone who had actually served. She was never remembered by our school, and nor would we have expected her to be, because we just went, oh, well, just a nurse. And it wasn't until I had my own kids and I started to think about that it really struck home for me. And I remember I was trying to make, because I always do Anzac Day and Dawn Service and stuff, and I was explaining it to my kids when they're about 3 and 5. And I remember telling them a story about how those nurses were lined up by the Japanese and they put a machine gun and it faced the water, and those girls, they walked into the water and they held hands, and that wonderful matron, Irene Drummond, she called out to those girls and she said, chin up, girls, I'm proud of you and I love you all. And I just thought that was the most incredible act of bravery and love for her to have done that at that time. And really, it moves me even now as I speak about it, and certainly makes me teary generally. I told that to my kids and they sort of took it out, but who knows what they're taking in. And then about 6 months later, we were going somewhere. I think it must have been the dentist, because we're driving along and I said to them, now we're going to the dentist and we all have to be very brave. And my little 3-year-old girl sang out from the back seat and she said, yes, like Auntie Bullwinkle. And I said, what are you talking about? We don't have an Auntie Bullwinkle. And she said, Auntie Bullwinkle, who was so brave on the beach. And I realised that story had resonated with her, and I foolishly took some photos of some of those nurses from Banker Island and put them up on the wall in my office. And once they were up, I couldn't not write their stories. And it was a hard write, but they were so incredible that I couldn't give up on it, because once they were watching me, I thought, how can I complain and say, this is too hard, I'm giving up, when those women lived through so much. And it's not just the women on the beach, the women who went into the camps, who survived under just terrible deprivations and illness and mistreatment. And they kept their sense of humour and they kept their dignity and they were so proud and so supportive of each other. And they were just incredible. And so, yeah, it's been a great privilege to have written that story. I'm really proud of the War Nurses.
1: Yeah, so that school that you and Minnie both went to, does it remember Minnie now? Does it talk about her?
0: Very much now, yeah. She actually ran away from that school. I put it in the book. She ran away from school and they didn't mention it at home on the farm, where we still farm actually, until she walked up the front drive and they worked out she must have run away. She never went back. I don't know if they wouldn't have her or she wouldn't go, but she went to another school to finish her final year. But, yeah, it is a big deal now, I'm pleased to say. And the pipe band now play. There's a yearly memorial at in Perth, and the PLC pipe band play there every year, which is lovely. But for the 70s and 80s, it was never a thing. I don't know when it started, but it's wonderful to see those girls being recognised now.
1: Yeah. And I think a Perth Park was named for Minnie, wasn't it, just a few years ago?
0: Yeah, that's right. It was so lovely. Yeah, the town of Cambridge named a park not too far from where Minnie grew up. They had her parents worked, her dad worked in the rail yards at Midland, and they lived in Tate Street. The house isn't there anymore. But yeah, it's just a couple of streets away from Tate Street. And it's from there that they went out to Yillering and cleared the farm that we still live on today. And so, yeah, it was lovely. It was a lovely recognition. And I love that just having that name there, that if any mums, because it's a really kiddie park, like it's got playground stuff, it's got a fence all around it, so it's perfect for kids, lovely big trees. And I just love the idea that any new families that come down

0: and did stuff to make sure that that story stayed in everyone's mind for many, many years. And then my granddad, being someone of that generation, though, never spoke about Auntie Minnie. He didn't ever talk about her in terms of what she was like as a person, or any letters that he had from her from the war, anything. The only thing that we had was after he had died, he bought two books. He bought White Coolies and While History Passed, which were written by some of those nurses who survived. And he had very battered copies of those. And when I initially started researching the subject, I used those as my two initial sources. But he never talked about her at all. And I don't know if it was too painful or if he just wanted to move on. But it's such a loss to our family now, because had I been older and more mature, I would have been asking lots of questions and writing things down. But I think the scars of it were on him, definitely. And he joined up just after she went missing. And he was a farmer, but he went and joined up. The war ended before he finished his training. So I think it did affect him, because I think those books and him joining up was probably means that it meant something to him. But he was very bitter until the day he died about what happened to his sister, for sure. But he'd never talked about it.
1: Anthea Hodgson is my guest. Her book is The Palace of Lost Virtue, although we have just been talking more about the book before that, The War Nurses. Now, you must tell us about your brief acting career, which involved Sir Richard Attenborough.
0: It sure did. I lived for a year in Oxford and I had a marvellous time. Oxford's so beautiful. And because Oxford's so beautiful, things keep getting filmed there. And so I was there at one point and they put a call out for extras, just literally, because it was in, must be 1994. So the call out was not social media. It was literally just a piece of paper on the wall. And so I turned up, and I was always a keen writer. And so I was just writing in my journal something, you know, deep and brooding and meaningful, because I was, what, 22. The assistant director spotted me and said, "Oh, we need a female journalist. Can you do that?" I went, "Yep, sure." And it was filmed in the Oxford Union, and so I got to sit up the front with the other principal extras. It was very high, very glamour. And so Richard Attenborough was, I think he was doing it as a favour, because the movie was so crappy. I think he was doing it to support the British film industry. But he was sitting there as a judge, and I made sure I had little chats with him between filming, because I thought, I'm not missing this opportunity. He was lovely. And it also had in it Dominic West, who I didn't even know he was in it, because I thought to myself, I'm going to take a photo of the rest of the cast in case any of these people ever make it. And then during COVID, I had time to just look through my photos, and I realised that over my shoulder was Dominic West, who at that time was playing Prince Charles in The Crown. So I thought, well, he did make it. So there you go. But that was literally the end of my acting career.
1: How long did that take? Was it a couple of hours?
0: I think it was 2 days that we were doing it. And it was one of those ones where, you know how if you have an American, you have to put an American in the movie. So it was Jeremy Piven was in it. And it was called E equals MC Square. And he had to explain something to all the clever Oxford dons about the theory of relativity that was going to be so earth shattering that me and all the rest of the journalists had to run out of the room to, like, get that story, because America had worked out the theory of relativity. I've never seen it. I have no idea what it was about. But it was, like, straight to video, very definitely. I've never seen it.
1: Anthea Hodgson, failed actress, is with us here.
0: Yes, proudly failed actress.
1: Her book, The Palace of Lost Virtue. Now, I mean, you're a WA girl. You're out of the state for a while. You're living there again now. And, you know, you've been telling WA stories. Do you find that really resonates with local readers in your books who actually really love to see WA on the page?
0: I think it really does. And it helps. I think it probably breathes on itself, because once you're researching something, then you find the next thing, you go, oh, that's a bit interesting. Then the next thing. So I've already found probably two more interesting things that I'm really desperate to write about now, because particularly when I'm focusing on female stories, because there are so many great stories about men doing incredible things. And when you've got these great big states, then there's a lots of drama that can go on. But I really enjoy when I just find little bits and pieces, and the next book that I'm writing is definitely that. But there's also just some characters that I couldn't fit into the Kalgoorlie story, because you've got to be so disciplined in following through on the actual plot. There was, for example, Pansy Arlington, there was a shooting in her Palace of Pleasure and she actually had to go to court for it. I wrote all that up

0: as a chapter, and it was taken out because it didn't have a bearing on the actual plot. So you have to be so strict. And there were so many wonderful female characters I couldn't fit in, one of whom wanted an adventure and made sure she got one, but she didn't fit into my plot. So I've got my eye on her, and I might use her in future, but I need to tie her to something else. So yeah, there's always bits of inspiration around when you're looking at historical stuff or into Trove. It's fascinating. Yeah, I'm not a history buff by any means, but I am a history geek.
1: Now, you and your fellow writer, Rachel Johns, who you did mention earlier, and Rachel, I think, was actually a guest on our show about 3 or 4 years ago. But you run a book club on top of each doing your own writing. It's largely about celebrating contemporary women writers. Tell us a bit about it.
0: Yeah, we love doing the book club. And we've actually, the book club has become so popular. We've actually do a yearly book club retreat now, which is such a hoot. And it's happening in Geelong in about a week. So I'm actually trying to write quiz questions and stuff. But it's really good because we choose a book, we do a book a month, and we get together so we can have a wine and a chat, and we just chat about the book, and then we have book club questions and all that stuff online, so people can just have a chat online, and it's great fun. And then the retreat has become such a blast; it keeps selling out as soon as we announce it. But we get probably around 10 authors to come along, and we all have meals together, and we play various crazy games, and we have author interviews and debates. And yeah, it's a really lovely thing to do because readers are such engaged people. Like, they're engaged with other people, they're engaged with the world. They're quite often a little bit shy, but when you put them together and they recognize that they're safe and that they're with other crazy book people, they just love it. And the volume of female voices in that room is absolutely deafening. And quite often we're trying to have our icebreakers at the cocktail party because we have a theme cocktail party at the start. And quite often we're like, shush, shush, everyone, please shush. We're trying to break the ice here. Stop talking. You're talking too much. We
1: They're
0: are
1: like,
0: desperate to break the ice.
1: yeah, they're like, we have broken the ice.
0: Yes, we're like, what
1: Yeah,
0: ice? There's no ice.
1: let us
0: So,
1: get
0: yeah,
1: on with
0: it's.
1: it. So it's
0: Yeah, it's
1: all
0: lovely.
1: ladies. Do you get the odd
0: We
1: man?
0: have got a couple of honorary gorgeous men who come, Phil and Craig. They have come every year, and they're coming again actually. But they really love fiction as well and love supporting Aussie fiction. So they come and have a blast. And they're pretty. Sometimes the occasional husband pops in for like the gala dinner on the Saturday night. But I think we scare the men off a bit. And frankly, I think we're quite pleased to have our own space. Phil and Craig fit in beautifully with us all. My daughter Audrey inserts herself. She's just turned 17, and she hasn't missed one yet. And she's refusing to miss out on this one. So she comes along and does stuff as well. And it's just a total,
1: Yeah.
0: total hoot. We love it.
1: You know, and here it's so interesting to hear that it's doing so well because the stats are saying that people are reading less than they ever did with so many distractions. What do you see happening in the world around you? Because obviously you can see a community of very keen and committed readers.
0: Yeah, look, but I do agree with what you've said. It is getting harder and harder, I think, in a lot of ways, for the book industry in Australia. And I think that's why we're keen to support it. Because, yeah, I think even for writers, there are so many distractions and so many other things to be getting on with that it's quite hard. And often when we're doing events, we're noticing that the reader, is usually, I would say, very definitely 40 and over. And some sessions that you go, wow, the readers are getting older. I think crime goes younger, which is great. Historical tends to stay a little older because I guess we are historical. But it's nice though because you can still see things like rom-com are still huge with younger readers, which is great. And obviously romantic is very much a young reader thing. So I think we're hoping that those young usually women, but I think we're hoping that they, as they grow through their life, will want to read different things that are associated with what they're going through as women in the world. So I think we're hoping that they'll sort of come over to our side a bit. And so I think if you enjoy reading, I think it's something you take through your life. So I'm pleased to see young people reading so many books, even though they're probably, I would regard them as a little bit lightweight for me. I think it's a great entry. So yeah, I'd encourage any form of reading at all. My kids have just kind of returned to reading now, and I'm really pleased to see it.
1: Anthea, it has been lovely talking to you. Thank you so much for coming on Nightlife and sharing your stories with us.
0: Thank you so much for having me on. It's been ages since I've been up this late. I'm feeling very rock and roll.
1: All right, don't go too crazy. Off to bed. Thanks, Anthea.
0: I've got
1: Oh,
0: to
1: I
0: work on
1: tell
0: my
1: you what, I've got
0: limerick.
1: to work on your limerick. You can ring in
0: Yeah.
1: at 1:30 a.m. your
0: Oh,
1: time.
0: you'll hear from me for
1: All
0: sure.
1: right.

that's a challenge. That's the challenge for you. There's Anthea Hodgson. Her book is called The Palace of Lost Virtue. It is Nightlife on ABC Radio. Doreen just said, thank you for having the WA author. I love reading Australian authors, says Doreen from Bridgetown in Western Australia. Well, you're all authors tonight, those of you who are busy composing limericks. You're keen. There are a lot coming in on the SMS. Please tell us, though, like, don't text them now if you want to be in the competition later. Only text them if you think, oh, I'm going to go to sleep. And pop a note on it. Say, you can read this one because I won't be up too late. But some of them are so good. You really should stay up because a lot of them are, I really think you need to share them with everybody else in Australia. Anyway, looking forward to seeing how we go. Here's Pat Benatar with Love is a Battlefield. Then we'll find out what's been making news this week in Melbourne.

Love is a battlefield. You're on Nightlife on ABC Radio. Suzanne Hill with you. Sport is also a battlefield. The Limerick Cup, it's a battlefield of sorts, although a friendly one.

0: I do have a limerick from Melissa. Now, this is Melissa in Batlow, who has been a winner of our limerick competition. She always sends in a good limerick, but she says, I don't like sports-related subjects, so I'm not going to be calling in tonight. Regardless, here's my offering this round. Reports say the next World Cup begins. Countries play to be soccer kingpins. Attention I'll pay for trivia quiz play, or else I couldn't care less who wins. Well done, Melissa. An excellent limerick. And had you rung up and submitted it later, you never know. But yes, appreciate the sentiment. She doesn't want to win on a sports-related limerick. Let's find out what's been making news in Melbourne.
1: This week in... Melbourne.
0: Tell you what's been making news this week in Melbourne. Julian Vergona is here. He's senior producer for Drive with Charlie Pickering on 774 ABC Melbourne. Hey, Julian, welcome back.
2: Hi, Suzanne. Good to be back.
0: Now, there's a lot going on in Victoria. There are some rumblings over the leadership of your Premier, Jacinta Allen.
2: Absolutely. It is not looking good for Victorian Premier Jacinta Allen. Now, she is standing by herself, and a lot of her ministers are standing by her as well, saying there is absolutely no plans to roll her. But that is not what the rumblings are saying in the background. So there is quite a lot of backgrounding. A lot of people around ABC Melbourne have been speaking with ministers and speaking with other players in the background. And there is a lot of discontent within the Labor Party at the moment with Premier Jacinta Allen, and particularly off the back of some quite damning polls as well. So there have been two polls in a row here in Victoria. One is from is a news poll from News Corp papers, and the other one is a freshwater poll. Both of them are saying that Labor here is deeply unpopular, but particularly Jacinta Allen is very, very unpopular. So now what's happening is this: there were rumblings a few months ago about whether or not she'd be rolled. Again, there were a lot of denial about it. She said that it was a bunch of scallywags that were just creating rumors just to create headlines. Now it's back up again. There are a lot of questions about whether or not there's even any time left. So, Suzanne, for context, Victoria has a state election at the end of November. 4-year fixed terms, 28th of November, I think, off the top of my head, is the date of the Victorian state election. So it's June right now. If they're going to replace a leader, they really don't have a lot of time to do it, which also is also gaining momentum to the idea that they won't do it, despite all of this discontent and all these really, really bad polls, because not only is there very few sitting days, I think there's only one or two sitting weeks left, but then if you're going to replace a leader, you want to give them more than 5 minutes to, you know, get themselves known to the electorate.
0: Yeah, Julian, can you, for those of us not in Victoria who aren't really following this, what seems to be the crux of the disappointment and the dissatisfaction with the Premier and the job she's doing?
2: Yes, of course. That is some vital context that I'm missing here. So as you would know, the Victorian Labor Party has been in power for almost 12 years straight. So there's a lot of... it's a bit of a tired, bit of an old government, and there's also a really scandal-plagued government. So Jacinta Allen hasn't actually faced an election herself. She took over almost 3 years ago from Daniel Andrews after he won the 2022 election, increasing his majority, despite what a lot of people expected after COVID, where Melbourne had quite significant, quite harsh lockdowns. So there's still a little bit of that anger about COVID from some people. There's also a lot of scandals when it comes to the CFMEU and CFMEU corruption that has been plaguing this government. Jacinta Allen herself used to be the minister in charge of the Big Build, which is the name that we've given for all of the massive projects that Victoria is undergoing at the moment. So we have significant upgrades to a number of our freeways. We have significant tunnels that have been opened, both road tunnels and train tunnels. There's also a lot of questions and a lot of controversy around the suburban rail loop, which is, again, a massive multi-billion-dollar project that is currently being dug, literally creating a loop around Melbourne suburbs. So there's not only the questions about corruption there, in projects that Jacinta Allen used to be in charge of when she was a minister, directly before she became the Premier. But there's also these cost blowouts that are occurring with all of these as well. And you roll that in with a lot of crime has been a big issue here in Melbourne. Crime rates have been going up, and there's been a lot of concern and conversation around youth crime. Of course, Melbourne has also

0: have been derided by some commentators as the firebomb capital of Australia, because it really does seem like there's a firebomb happening pretty much every single night in Melbourne. And I'm not just exaggerating that, quite literally. I don't have that number off the top of my head, but there have quite literally been dozens of firebombings on alcohol and booze places, illegal tobacco shops. There's even been car dealerships and even some adult entertainment venues that have been firebombed as well. A lot to do with underground tobacco, underground alcohol, and organized crime as well. So there's this real feeling among the electorate that Victoria isn't being well managed. And again, after so long in government, there's a lot of questions about this Labor government in general. But of course, the buck stops with the Premier. And if the Premier is not popular, and it's looking bad going into an election in November, there are questions about whether or not she should be rolled, or if that'll even save the Labor government, because a lot of people are saying we're unhappy with Jacinta, but we're also unhappy with Labor in general, and no one else is going to be able to save it.
1: So, Julian, from what people are hearing at the ABC there, what is there any kind of prediction about whether she will face a challenge?
0: Well, our state political reporter, Richard Willingham, spoke to 774 Drive on Tuesday, and he said it really is anyone's guess at this stage. Mm. For all those reasons that I listed, it is very, very soon. And also, it comes off the back of a controversy that occurred over the weekend, where an individual who runs a brothel here in Melbourne paid for an advertising campaign on the back of a truck, drive around Melbourne, with the phrase "Ditch the Witch" and pictures of Jacinta Allen wearing a witch's hat. So, of course, that has been condemned by, I was going to say all sides of politics, but almost all sides of politics. Let's have a listen to what a number of politicians have had to say in response to that.
2: What worries me is the misogyny that's involved there. The sexist campaign targeting the Victorian Premier is totally unacceptable.
3: It's perfectly fair and reasonable to criticise a policy. It's perfectly fair and reasonable to criticise a party. It's perfectly fair and reasonable to criticise a politician. But you don't need to go to gender in order to do that.
4: Suck it up, sweetheart. Right, if you've seen what's happened to me over the years, I remember years ago Tim Fisher called me a witch and I should be burned at the stake. So I've been tagged that long before you.
0: And as you can hear there at the end, Suzanne, that is Pauline Hanson telling the Premier, Jacinta Allen, another woman in politics, to just suck it up and cop it.
1: So, Julian, what kind of reaction was there on your talkback lines to this particular campaign?
0: It has been quite vehemently condemned and met with quite a lot of outrage, because people say, look, obviously this is very reminiscent of the campaign that Tony Abbott had against Julia Gillard, and that was condemned at the time and considered to be highly charged and highly sexist as well. And the same thing has happened here, as you just heard in those grabs as well, particularly from Senator Jane Hume there in that package, saying, look, sexism has no place in politics. You can go after individuals, you can go after parties, you can go after policies, but there's no need to go into sexism. So it also raises the question of what would happen if Labor did ditch Jacinta Allen right after a massive controversy around a billboard saying "Ditch the Witch." Is that them buying into a sexist campaign? Is that them reading the tea leaves on the politics? So it might not be politically smart to ditch a woman either at this stage in the political cycle.
1: So, Julian, tell me, because obviously we had the South Australian election a few months ago in which One Nation ended up doing, you know, very, very well, you know, their best result yet, and then winning the Farrer by-election. Is Victoria, if they are so unhappy with the Labor government, do you think One Nation are going to be the beneficiaries of that? Because Victoria is generally regarded as I guess, one of the more Labor-leaning states in Australia.
0: Yes, and if you'd asked me that a few months ago, Suzanne, I would have said that Victorians would most likely reject One Nation because of that exact reason, right? John Howard, you know, calls us the Michigan of Australia. And as you say, we're a very progressive state down here. But the polls here have One Nation surging just as powerfully as anywhere else in Australia. So yeah, there are a lot of questions about just how well One Nation is going to perform. There's a lot of pressure on Jess Wilson, who's the Liberal opposition leader, to cut a deal with One Nation, whether that's in terms of more of a formal or informal coalition, or if it's just in terms of preferences. But at the same time, just like the conversation that followed the Farah by-election and the South Australian election is the question of just how much

0: that One Nation vote is going to eat into the Liberal Party. Like, there's some questions, especially in the rural seats and outer suburban seats where there are a lot of Nationals. Like, it's possible that the Nationals in Victoria might actually get wiped out because of One Nation, which, of course, could mean that Labor could just get over the line. Like, Jess Wilson has to win 16 seats to win majority here in Victoria. So when you're fighting on both sides, even against a deeply unpopular government, it's possible that One Nation might actually just hold the Liberals back.
1: Julian Vigona is with me. He's senior producer for Drive with Charlie Pickering on 774 ABC Melbourne. So there's a lot going on. Sounds like a pretty febrile kind of atmosphere in Victoria politically at the moment. I think a lot of people, though, would have really come together for the funeral of Neil Danaher, AFL legend, which was held this week, Julian.
0: Yes, absolutely, Suzanne. It was a very somber day on Wednesday afternoon when Neil Danaher, AFL legend, also motor neuron disease legend, I think it's fair to say. He died a couple weeks ago. He eventually died due to motor neuron disease. Coincidentally enough, he died just a couple of weeks before the round that is actually held in honour of him, the Big Freeze. So every King's birthday here in Victoria, the AFL has a game on the public holiday on the Monday for the King's birthday, and that is a day that is dedicated to raising money for motor neuron disease, where a bunch of celebrities slide down into a pool of freezing cold water full of ice in order to raise money. And it is quite an amazing sight, not just the comedy of celebrities dressing up. For example, this year they had a pretty good get, I got to say. They got the Governor General, Sam Mostyn, in there. So they're all dressed up, but also the entire stadium is just full of people wearing the blue beanies, which are bought in order to raise money for motor neuron disease. So that on Monday was particularly poignant in order to honour Neil. But then on Wednesday, his state funeral was held at the MCG, like you said, Suzanne. And it really did feel like all of Melbourne stood still for this funeral, and it was quite an emotional time. He was honoured from his family. There were some really touching speeches, including from his grandchildren, who are quite young, and also from his peers and his mates and his teammates and people he coached in Melbourne, giving honour to him and who he was as a person. He was a deeply loved and deeply respected footy player. And then since being diagnosed with MND, I think around the world he is known for just how much of an impact he's had on MND research. And some even say that he's, thanks to him and his organization, Fight MND, which he co-founded, they've managed to make massive leaps in terms of MND research thanks to this organization, the millions of dollars that it has raised.
1: And obviously really raising the profile of the condition as well to make people more aware of it.
0: Yes, absolutely.
1: Julian Vigona is with me, senior producer for Drive with Charlie Pickering on 774 ABC Melbourne. Let's talk about locusts in Victoria. Now, we have touched on this with our rural reporters over the past few weeks, but there are growing numbers of locusts in Victoria. And, well, you've been checking out the job of locust commissioner.
0: Yes, so this isn't so much what's happening in Melbourne's story, but I wanted to talk to you about it because I just found it so fascinating. So it's more what's happening in Victoria. So in the northwest of Victoria, locust numbers have reached their highest level in 15 years. So back in 2010, there was a locust plague that went through that part of Victoria in the northwest. But now there are concerns that we're going to see that again because of what experts say are perfect conditions for this sort of thing. But yes, as you mentioned, something that was quite a surprise to all of us on the Drive team when we spoke about this story the other day on the program was the fact that Victoria, and actually every state, has a locust plague commissioner. Did you know that, Suzanne?
1: I did, actually.
0: Oh, well, there you go.
1: I've spent a bit of time in rural areas and also talked to our rural reporters regularly, but
0: I feel like this is very city boy of me to have never heard of a locust commissioner, right? But how fascinating is that? So a locust plague commissioner, and so our one is called Kyla, is named Kyla Finlay, and she was saying to us that her main job is indeed liaising with all of the locust plague commissioners around the country and figuring out how to appropriately respond to these sorts of things because, as we know, they can be extremely dangerous and damaging for farmers

0: for landowners. And ultimately, that's what the Locust Plague Commissioner is telling Victorians to do, especially regional Victorians, that if you are seeing any kind of activity, to report it immediately so they can respond accordingly and try to be best prepared and avoid that subsequent damage that can occur.
1: But my question, Julie, is what does the Locust Commissioner do when you go for years and there are no locusts?
0: That is a very good question. I think it is genuinely just monitoring. I think it's just monitoring because I think there's always some presence of locusts. It's just the real concern is when it becomes at plague proportions. That's when it becomes particularly dangerous, because they say Dr. Kyla Finlay was telling us that they lay eggs when there's been particularly good rainfall, and then they incubate and they hatch quite quickly. So I think during certain times of year where there is that sort of good rainfall, we do see locusts. But then every, I'd say 10, 15 years or so, there are situations like this where all signs point to danger. And that's when things really kick into gear for them.
1: All right. Well, it is good to know there is somebody there keeping an eye on what all these locusts are doing around the country. Julian, thanks so much for joining us on This Week in Melbourne on Nightlife Tonight.
0: Thanks, Suzanne.
1: There's Julian Vergonis, Senior Producer for Drive with Charlie Pickering on 774 ABC Melbourne.
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louder to me. 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

0: That's Irish group Kingfisher. It's called Diamonds and Roses. It's Nightlife on ABC Radio. Wow, some wonderful limericks are coming in. I've got a couple from Gail who's going to be heading off to bed. I can read as an example. These are World Cup themed. The money some footballers get can exceed an enormous bet. It's simply not fair. The size of their share could buy Pauline H a new jet. Thank you, Gail. I'll read the other one, Gail, after the latest news, I think. Hey, we've got the Mighty Challenge coming up after the latest ABC News. The categories this evening, that was the week that was. National Heroes, the long and the short of it. World Gin Day and Cities Starting with C. Would you like to play? 1-300-800-222.
1: ABC News with Andrew Kaloupas. Iran says it hasn't reached a final decision on a peace deal with the United States. Its foreign ministry says the text of the proposed agreement was currently being reviewed, but Iran would not compromise on its red lines. Earlier, Donald Trump claimed once again that a deal to end the conflict was close. The BBC's Thomas Morgan has more from Washington.
2: Tehran has said although the majority of the agreement has been finalized, they say that once again the Americans are placing excessive demands and are changing certain terms. However, though, Mr. Trump did say that the deal would be signed in the coming days and the Strait of Hormuz could reopen as early as Monday or even Saturday, perhaps. And as soon as he made this announcement, the price of oil dropped and stocks rose in New York. And that won't be lost on the White House because public sentiment here towards this conflict in Iran is at an all-time low.
1: One Nation leader, Pauline Hanson, has denied anti-racism protesters were the reason why the party had to change the location of its Melbourne fundraiser Friday night. The event was originally planned at a restaurant in inner suburban Moonee Ponds, but was moved to a venue in South Melbourne. One Nation earlier told the ABC the decision to move the event was due to advice from police relating to protesters. Police now say the restaurant cancelled the event and that they didn't receive any threats to the venue. Senator Hanson says the protesters had nothing to do with the change of venue.
3: No. Hey, listen, do you think I'd be deterred by the protesters? Think twice. No. We just had so many people that wanted to come. There's still got a big waiting list that people did want to come tonight.
1: British Prime Minister Keir Starmer says he's not leaving the country unsafe, referencing criticism levelled at him by John Healey, his former defence minister. In a resignation letter, Mr. Healey told Mr. Starmer that planned defence spending fell short of what is required. But the Prime Minister says he remains committed to increasing defence spending.
4: I can tell you now that defence will be the number one priority at every spending review, including the next spending review. There's the additional commitment that I made at NATO last year, which was to get to 3.5% by 2035. So they're the commitments I've made.
1: A Sydney court has heard of a mother's crushing sense of guilt after learning she placed her young son into the care of David William James, a childcare worker who's admitted to creating child abuse material. Here's Jamie McKinnell.
5: 27-year-old James has admitted to 11 charges over his creation and possession of the material linked to his work at six out-of-school care centres across Sydney. In a victim impact statement, the mother of one of the young children involved has described the effects of the crimes on her family as irreversible. She wrote of a sense of feeling responsible for his actions and the hypervigilance that's now resulted from worrying no person or place feels safe. James's lawyers have tendered a handwritten apology letter from their client, who the court heard spends 23 and a half hours each day in his cell. He's due to be sentenced next month.
1: Tributes have been paid to British artist David Hockney, whose sun-drenched pool paintings became icons of 20th century art following his death at age 88. Born in northern England, Hockney spent much of his life in Southern California, where the Los Angeles light, swimming pools and suburban scenes became central to his work. He later returned to Europe, drawing renewed inspiration from Yorkshire and Normandy, while continuing to experiment with new forms, including iPad drawings. The director of the Tate Britain Gallery, Alex Farquharson, says his swimming pool paintings stood out.
6: This is a really enigmatic painting. I think that's part of its staying power. It's a great, if you like, pop image. Well, the real subject of this is missing. Someone has dived into a pool. And if you think of the rest of his celebrated pool paintings, they're like kind of love letters to Southern California and kind of permissive gay life he could have there in the sun.
1: To sport, and the Dolphins have climbed into the NRL's top four with a 48-10 humbling of the Sydney Roosters at Lang Park. The defeat was the Roosters' third in four games and saw them fall to fifth on the ladder. In AFL, Gold Coast poor form has continued with the Suns going down by 45 points to Geelong at Cadinia Park. The Suns led by 12 points late in the first term, but the Cats held the lead at every break to win 15-15-105 to 8-12-60. ABC News.
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0: Nightlifers, it is time for us to play the Mighty Challenge. I do have some lines free. Hop on, join me in the quizzing hour, our categories this evening. That was the week that was. We have national heroes, the long and the short of it, World Gin Day, and cities starting with C. If you would like to play, 1300 800 222. Now, just a couple of notes. I was just reminded because John from Sassafras was texting in about something else, but John from Sassafras is the person who rang us a few weeks ago on the history quiz about famous prisoners and told us all about playing Officer Green in Prisoner, the TV show. And that was such a great conversation that we were inspired afterwards to think that we should do a whole special on Prisoner. That special is tomorrow night. We have Ian Bradley lined up in our first hour. He was one of the producers, in fact, really the producer of the original Prisoner, one of the actresses who was also in Prisoner. So if you've got some stories, if you've got any stories, it seemed that when we talked about this on our history quiz a few weeks ago, you all had some kind of connection to Prisoner. You were like, you were boyfriends with someone who worked on Prisoner. Your friend's dad grew the dope plant that was used in Prisoner. So I'm sure if any of you have connections to Prisoner, you will want to make sure that you are with us in our first hour of the show tomorrow night. There'll be AFL on in the AFL States on the radio. So what you will need to do is listen either via Channel 25 on the TV or make sure you've got the ABC Listen app. Tune it to ABC Sydney because Sydney Listen app will definitely have us on it. So will Brisbane too. But the AFL States, your capital city, will most likely be carrying at the AFL. So if you would like to be part of our Prisoner conversation tomorrow night, do make sure you're here. Now, thanks to Adrian, who pointed out a moment of accidental genius that I just had. The song that I played for you before the news was from an Irish group called Kingfisher. To be honest, I just love them. That's why I played you the song. Adrian, though, said, I get it. Kingfisher originate from Limerick. Well done. Well, Adrian, thank you for pointing out that to me. I had absolutely no idea. Turns out, though, wasn't that incredibly appropriate because we are running our Nightlife Limerick competition once again. Our theme tonight is the World Cup. Lots of you have SMS'd in some excellent limericks already. Those of you, that is, who aren't going to be staying up to ring in about an hour and a half's time. For example, here's a second one from Gail in Blackrock. The World Cup is full of fake heroes, exalted, yet still scoring zeros. They run and they fall. They're not hurt at all. They sob at just stubbing their big toes. Excellent, Gail. Thank you very much. From Dave, there was once a team from Brazil whose passing gave rivals a chill. With one final kick, the crowd's roar grew thick and the cup was theirs on the hill. Thank you very much, Davey. If you've got a limerick that you think is, well, it's hot for competition, wait until the last half hour of the show and then we will see whose limerick will be declared the winner tonight.
9: The Mighty Challenge.
0: Grant in Waterloo, greetings and salutations.
11: G'day, Suzanne. How are you?
0: Can't complain. What about you, Grant?
11: Not too bad. Very interesting times down here in Waterloo. If anyone's been following the news in Sydney and about the housing redevelopment, so I'll leave it at that. But just say it's very interesting times.
0: Okay. We know I used to live there, Grant. So
11: did you?
0: I did. I was in Waterloo for a couple of years.
11: Okay, well, that's where I am now, and there's a bit of a battle all happening down there.
0: Oh, I see.
11: But we'll keep the quiz rolling. We won't get into that.
0: Well, not even rolling, starting. That's what we need to do. World Gin Day, City Starting with C. That was the week that was. National Heroes or the long and the short of it?
11: Maybe National Heroes. Why not?
0: Question one. Grandmaster La Valette is a national hero of which Mediterranean country? Grandmaster La Valette.
11: I have no idea, but I'm just going to go Spain.
0: It is not Spain.
11: Okay, all the best, everyone.
0: All right, nice to talk to you, Grant. Here's Tony in Penshurst. Let's go a little further south. Hey, Tony.
12: Oh, good evening. How are you going?
0: Yeah, still good.
12: Yes, well, segue to your Brisbane show tomorrow.
0: Yes.
12: I'm seeing the reincarnation of Joan Ferguson in her play next month, Pamela Rabe. She's in the proverb. She's in a play, Sydney Theatre Company.
0: Was she in Prisoner?
12: She's in the new version. Wentworth.
0: Oh.
12: Maggie Fitzpatrick was the original Joan Ferguson, the freak, but Pamela Rabe was the reincarnation of Joan Ferguson.
0: I see. See, my Prisoner lot knowledge has really, well, it's ramped up a lot since we had this discussion. I've watched about 15 episodes of the very first series, but I'm nowhere near Wentworth.
12: Well, I've watched both series. They're both good in their own way. Wentworth's probably more violent.
0: Oh. All right. You certainly know your telly, Tony. I will give you that. Now, question one is this. Grandmaster La Valette is a national hero of which Mediterranean country?
12: Oh. What was the other answer?
0: He said Spain.
12: Well, Mediterranean. I'll go, it's either Greece or Malta. I'll go Malta.
0: That is a wise move. It is Malta. Remember, Valletta is the capital of Malta. So there's your clue there.
12: That's why I took a guess.
0: Yes. I didn't mention either. John from Sassafras, a.k.a. Officer Green from Malta, also SMS'd me in the picture of his identity card from when he was Officer Green.
12: Oh, yeah. Right. So he was in the original prison, was he?
0: He was.
12: Oh, wow. That's a crime to fame.
0: Yeah, well, I think we'll hopefully have a few more of them tomorrow night when we do that. Also tomorrow night, by the way, if any of you are fans of Tom Waits, we're doing a conversion to the music of Tom Waits in the second hour. Okay, Tony, do you want to stay in National Heroes? There's the long and the short of it. That was the week that was World Gin Day and Cities Starting with C.
12: I'll go to my favourite go-to subject. That was the week that was.
0: Question two, which Russian player won the 2026 French Open women's singles title?
12: That would be Mira Andreeva.
0: Mira Andreeva is correct, Tony. Staying in, that was the week that was.
12: Please.
0: Question
12: yes,
0: three, which symphony was voted as number one in ABC Classics 100 Greatest of All Time?
12: Oh, my God, I didn't listen to ABC Classics.
0: What would you have voted if you were voting in ABC Classics 100 Greatest of All Time?
12: Well, I would have been voting for John Williams, of course.
0: John Williams. Sorry. I thought you were saying John Williamson for a moment. I was confused.
12: No, not John Williamson. John Williams. Okay, I'll go for the New York Symphony.
0: No, we're after a specific piece of music.
12: Oh, that's right. Okay. Yeah. Voyage of the Valkyrie.
0: Goodbye, Tony.
12: Good night.
0: Maria's got it. If I had voted, which I didn't, I would have been voting for this one too. John in Ashfield, hello.
13: How are you, Suzanne? How are you going?
0: Yeah, I'm still well. John?
13: Yeah. Oh, that's good. Nice to talk to you again at our Saturday morning get-together.
0: Yes, I know. There's a lot of regular chats going on here, aren't there?
13: Oh, yeah. Oh, it goes around so quick, but it's always nice to chat to you anyway of a Saturday morning.
0: Now, John, question three. Which symphony was voted as number one in ABC Classics 100 Greatest of All Time?
13: No, I could be guessing. I'll say the William Tell Overture.
0: It's not the William Tell Overture.

0: Do I know?
1: Oh, okay.
0: Thanks.
1: Okay, we'll talk again next week, Susan.
0: Okay.
1: Have a lovely weekend.
0: You too. Okay. Thanks, John. Yeah, Ray in the Bay knows. Morgan and Tina, and as well as Maria. Mark in Port Perry. Hey, Mark.
2: Yeah, hi.
0: Mark, which symphony was voted as number one in ABC Classics 100 Greatest of All Time?
2: Would that be 1812?
0: It's not the 1812 Overture, I'm afraid.
2: It's not.
0: Not, no.
2: And what were these, Anne? And Goodwin Geelong had a good win tonight.
0: Sorry, who did?
2: And Geelong the Cats.
0: Ah, you a Geelong fan, are you?
2: Yes, I am.
0: Even though you're in Port Pirie.
2: Yeah, I know. Because I don't have an opposing Port Power.
0: I see.
2: And I've been there for Geelong for years.
0: Well, Mark, I don't know about you as a South Australian, but...
2: Yeah, I know.
0: Nice to chat. Talk to you next
2: time too.
0: A couple of lines have been freed up now. Nightlivers, 1-300-800-222. David in Mount Cola.
3: Yeah,
0: hi, David. Do you know which symphony this was that was voted as number one in ABC Classics 100 Greatest of All Time?
3: Yeah, was that the Ode to Joy?
0: Yes, also known as?
3: Well, as Beethoven, or one of Beethoven's symphonies.
0: Do you know the number?
3: Is it nine?
0: Yes. Okay. You've got all the pieces. Excellent work. Yeah. Beethoven's Ninth Symphony, aka also known as the Ode to Joy. Beautiful piece of music. David, would you like to stay in That Was the Week That Was? Or we have National Heroes, The Long and the Short of It, World Gin Day, or Cities Starting with C? Cities Starting with C?
3: Yes.
0: Here we go. Question four. Considered one of the largest metropolitan areas in both Africa and the Middle East, which city was founded in the year 969?
3: I just have to say Cairo.
0: Cairo is correct. Well done, David. Do you want to stay in cities starting with C?
3: Yes, thanks.
0: Name two of the three most populous cities in the U.S. state of Ohio.
3: Cleveland, I've been there.
0: Yes.
3: And Cincinnati.
0: Cincinnati. Well done, David. You know your geography there.
3: Yeah, well, I've been to Cleveland, so.
0: Yeah.
3: Yeah.
0: Is it a nice place?
3: It's got a nice place. It's got the... Rock and Roll Hall of Fame, which I went to, which is, quite interesting.
0: Yeah. Oh, awesome. Okay, David, staying in cities starting with C.
3: Yes.
0: Question six. Which Canadian city hosted the 1988 Winter Olympics?
3: That might be Calgary.
0: It was Calgary. Well done. Okay. What, question seven, what is the largest city in the German state of North Rhine-Westphalia?
3: I know Cologne's a large city. I'm not sure if that's in that state. I just can't think of any other German cities being a city, so I'll just say Cologne.
0: Cologne is correct. And to finish off this category... Question eight, which Australian city is home to only one of three NASA deep space communication complexes in the world?
3: Australian city, obviously our capital for one. But other than that, I'll just go with Canberra.
0: Yes, it's Canberra, David. Nothing too tricky there. Oh, someone wants to know what the third most popular city in Ohio was. Do you know what the other one is, David?
3: It's a state city as well.
0: Yeah.
3: So Cleveland, Cincinnati, and...
0: I'll tell you, it's Columbus.
3: Yeah, the capital, yeah.
0: Yeah, all right. I know you were very fast at all of that, David. You whipped through that before a lot of people could get their SMSs in. Nicely done. How many is that for you? 5, 6. Right. What next? You're very good at the city starting with C. How do you feel about gin, national heroes, the long and the short of it, or that was the week that was?
3: I'll go the long and short of it, sounds interesting.
0: Okay. Question 9. Which species of primate has the longest gestation period?
3: That'd be one of the bigger ones, or the gorilla orangutan. I'll say the gorilla.
0: It is not the gorilla, David.
3: Oh, okay.
0: Hey, nice to talk to you.
3: Okay, thanks, Suzanne. Bye.
0: Bye. Here is Stuart in Victor Harbour.
4: Oh, good day, Suzanne. How you doing?
0: Yeah. Still well, Stuart.
4: Well, I'm glad to hear it. I just wanted to ask, what's so funny about that? I'm concerned about your health. How are you? Oh, g'day.
0: G'day.
4: And that bloke, David, cut my lunch for all the cities. I was...
0: Hey, did you know all of those?
4: I did. I would have been stuck on cologne, I think.
0: Mm.
4: But I use it for my aftershave.
0: What sort do you use, Stuart?
4: Well, it's actually Blue Stratos.
0: Oh.
4: I got it back in 1970. It's still there. I don't use it very often.
0: Wow. What would make you use it?
4: Probably if I went outside, I suppose. I go outside occasionally. No, just if I get dressed up and go down, if we go to quiz nights, you want to smell all right.
0: So do you go out to quiz nights in Victor, do you?
4: Yeah. I went to the golf club every month. It's pretty good. Yeah.
0: Hey, guess what, Stuart? We won our quiz night on Tuesday night.
4: Oh, well done.
0: Often we're second, third, or not winning, but yes, we had
4: a good time. Where do you go, Suzanne?
0: I'm going somewhere in Marrickville in Sydney.
4: Was it a pub, is it?
0: Yeah, a pub, yeah.
4: They're good, aren't they, pub quizzes?
0: Yeah.
4: A bit of fun. And you won, did you?
0: And we got a $100 voucher to spend next week. So,
4: oh, yeah, that's all right. Yeah. How many of you?
0: A
4: dollar each.
0: Three adults and two kids.
4: Well, that's right. You get 20 bucks
0: is our team. So, yeah.
4: Well, your son was there.
0: Yes.
4: Oh,
0: he didn't answer many questions this time, but normally he's quite good at a couple
4: pretty,
0: of them.
4: Pretty smart, eh?
0: Yeah.
4: But no, it's good fun. Isn't it? It's just good fun. It is good fun, yeah.
0: Mm. Now,
4: let's kick on.
0: Which species of primate has the longest gestation period? It is not a gorilla.
4: No, I was thinking that. Don't take me this. I was thinking, could be us because we're primates, aren't we? We're Homo sapiens. I was thinking of maybe baboons or orangutans. How would you know? Orangutans, tangs, whatever this thing. Susan, I'll give it a whirl.
0: You're saying the orangutan?
4: Yeah.
0: No.
4: My computer says no.
0: So do I.
4: Well done on the quiz, Susan.
0: Bye, Stuart. Bye-bye. Now, some people have got it. Annette's got it. Jess has got it. Rose in Nillip has it. Yes, Ross. Yes, Harry. Ray in the Bay, that is also correct. You are all on the money. Very, very well done. Oh, Adrian in Bella Vista, 1R trivia this week too, says Adrian. Something in the air, hey? The nightlifers were doing well. We do have a few lines available, 1-300-800-222. Ray in Yeranga.
5: Hello, Suzanne.
0: Hello, Ray. Yeah. Which species of primate has the longest gestation period?
5: No idea, really. I'd just say chimpanzee.
0: No, it is not a chimpanzee. Ray, you also go out to trivia nights?
5: I've been tempted because there's a couple, but there's still a, 10Ks away, I don't really go out that much.
0: Oh, okay. All right.
5: I've got arthritis,
0: Yeah.
5: It's a bit,
0: So yeah. You get all your quizzing needs fulfilled by the ABC?
5: I do. Yeah. I've spent probably a couple of hours today doing quizzes,
0: Oh, wow. Excellent. All right, Ray.
5: I was going to say a couple of things. The hero of Malta, what did he do?

0: He's back again. How lucky are we? Here's Brian from The Gap. Hello, Brian.
1: Aren't you lucky?
0: Oh, you're making it, us a regular part of your week again.
1: Well, if I'd been on last week, I would have said yes, but I missed last week.
0: So you were on last week, weren't you?
1: And so I'm trying to get back. Yes.
0: Excellent. Now, Ray, you definitely called last week, Brian. I just called you Ray, but you definitely called last week.
1: No, it was the week before.
0: No, because you asked me if I'd contacted Sarah McDonald for her birthday, and a week ago it was the day after Sarah's birthday.
1: Ah. Right. When's your birthday?
0: It's in May, same day as Rod Quinn's, May the 6th.
1: Oh, right, with Lucy Robson, Dr. Robson.
0: Yeah, hers isn't May the 6th, though, is it?
1: I don't know. No, I think it's near the end of the month.
0: Now, Brian, which species of primate has the longest gestation period? It's not a gorilla, an orangutan, or a chimpanzee.
1: What's a primate?
0: Well, you tell me.
1: No, I don't want to answer the question. I need some clues.
0: I'm not giving you clues. Which species of primate has the longest gestation period? You can decide for yourself what a primate is.
1: I haven't got time to look it up. Polar bear.
0: No. Brian, it's always a pleasure and an honour.
1: I'll make it sooner next time.
0: Okay, see if you can make it three in a row. Okay, thanks, Brian. Ross concurs because Ross says he sent a text.

0: 1-800-222. Trev in Surfers Paradise. G'day, Trev.
1: Oh, hello, Suzanne, and what a pleasure it is to talk to you.
0: Oh, thanks, Trev. You too. Everyone's being very nice. Everyone's in a good mood tonight.
1: Well, why shouldn't they be?
0: I know. Everyone's feeling the love.
1: God, well, isn't that a far better thing than being the other way?
0: It absolutely is. It's just nice to feel because, you know, some nights, Trev, particularly when the moon is full, the crowd gets a bit funny. You know.
1: Oh, look, don't underestimate the power of the moon.
0: No, I'm not.
1: I'm an artist and I paint the moon as a landscape and it's scary.
0: You know, also, I've heard stories of people who work in emergency departments saying that they also notice a bit of an uptick in people coming in when it's a full moon. And I definitely notice the nightlifers are just a little bit crazier on the full moon. Look, too.
1: You know, there's another reason, and it's nothing mystical. It's just that there's more light around, and light type of brightens your mind. So people are just more alert.
0: Mm.
1: And, you know, we all should be alert because the world needs more alerts.
0: Now, Trev, Ray in the Bay would like an update on the adventures of 99, please.
1: Well, 99 is doing really, really well. What were we talking about before? Karaoke or something? No.
0: When we talked about 99 last time.
1: No, I mean just earlier tonight. I thought I'll mention 99 in regard to that, but I can't remember.
0: Do you mean the limerick competition?
1: Oh, trivia.
0: Trivia.
1: Of course. Yeah, look, I haven't done it for a while, but I had a trivia team, Trev and 99. And we did all right. We didn't win because it was just me. And unless the question was, you know, who's this famous composer and the answer is Bach, 99's not going to be a lot of help. Anyway, that's a good gag, isn't it?
0: Now, Trev.
1: But we did all right.
0: Well done.
1: And

0: But he loved her, and it was always a good night out, even if I only come second or third.
1: Yeah.
0: But I normally did all right. You know why? Practice on the quiz.
1: Now, Trev, which species of primate has the longest gestation period?
0: I was wondering when we were going to get to this. Look, my answer is humans.
1: Yes, well done. It is humans, Trev. Definitely not polar bears. Now, a few people want to know if the Ray we were just talking to was Ray from the Bay. No, that's Ray from Yerunga. He is a different Ray to Ray in the Bay. Trev, do you want to stay in the long and the short of it? Or there's National Heroes, there's That Was the Week That Was, there is World Gin Day.
0: What were the three again? First one?
1: National Heroes, the long and the short of it, National That Was the Week That Was, and World Gin Day.
0: National Heroes, that sounds tempting. But given who I am and what time of night it is, I'm going with National Gin Day.
1: World Gin Day, not just national. It's a global. It's a global phenomenon.
0: Oh well, it's a global drink, of course.
1: Yeah. Now, look, other professions are reporting also full moon behaviour. Philippa says you want to try a head injuries unit.

0: fought off the Turkish Muslim invasion of 40,000 men in 1565 with his tiny army of the Knights of St. John of Jerusalem, and the Turks never returned. Thank you, Chris. We did it this week in history on that particular event many, many years ago, but I forgot that that's where Jean de Bellalette came from. Right, Trev, what did you decide? Gin. You're going for gin.
1: Yes, I am. But about the full moon, you've got to remember, Cancer as a star sign is run by the moon, and Cancer people are mad. And everybody has a little bit of Cancer in their chart. And that's why everybody is a bit mad on the full moon.
0: Now, Ben from Sale says, I'm a regular listener to Dr. Carl. He says the full moon thing.

0: with blue. So, all right, I'm thinking the next one is either going to be yellow or pink. Ankori Dry Gin. No, yellow's Gordon's. Pink is very... I'm thinking, no, okay, I'm going to change. I'll be white or silver.
1: What's the answer?
0: Tankori.
1: Come on, Tara, give us a colour.
0: Do you want the bottle or the label?
1: The bottle.
0: The bottle? I'll go silver.
1: It is not silver. I'm sorry, Tara.
0: No,
1: all right, you take care on the road. Julia Werribee says working customer service on a full moon is just evil. I mean, we all think we've experienced it. Kaz says it's the same in aged care in the memory support units. Wow. And Gail says, my partner who passed away was a taxi driver in Sydney. He said the passengers were always strange on full moon nights. Right, I do have some lines for you, 1300 800 222. Hey, Tom, on the far north coast.
2: Hello, Susie. Yeah, the word lunatic is...

0: On the gin.
1: The gin.
0: What color is the bottle of Tanqueray London Dry Gin?
1: Well, before I lost my vision, I do believe it's white.
0: It is not white. I'm
1: Oh,
0: sorry.
1: no.
0: I know, Rob. Ah, we're going in all sorts of areas, aren't we? Brendo and Lee know what it is. Lots of the rest of you have it. Matt in Hamilton Hills.
2: G'day there, how you going?
0: Hey, Matt, what colour is a bottle of Tanqueray London Dry Gin? It is not white, blue, pink, or silver.
2: Well, everyone said all the colours that I would have thought it was. I'm sure I saw one in my parents' liquor cabinet when I was a kid, and I'm sure it was one of those. But I'll go for green.
0: Green is the correct answer, Matt.
2: Oh, well, yay.
0: Okay, do you want to stay in World Gin Day, or you could have National Heroes, That Was the Week That Was, or The Long and the Short of It?
2: Long and the short of it, whatever that's about.
0: Okay. Question 11. Which country has the longest official name in English?
2: Oh, jeez. Trying to think, what have countries have long names? United States of America?
0: That is not it.
2: Ah, well.
0: Thanks, Matt.
2: No worries. Cheers.
0: Okay, bye-bye. Quite a lot of you too are saying, given that our bodies are made up of so much water, perhaps the full moon affects our bodies because of all the water in it. So I said, this is now, take it from it, we'll go get a

0: line 1300 800 222. Now, Janie says the next full moon is the winter solstice, even more special. We should get an expert on then, Saturday the 21st of June, conveniently next weekend. Let's see what we can do. Okay, Lek in Burra. Lek, hello.
1: Oh, sorry. I fell asleep.
0: Oh, I'm sorry.
1: That's okay. I'm a huge Dr. Carl fan, so his all lunacy and all that would be confirmation bias.
0: Don't spoil the fun, Lek.
1: I know, but when I was a huge listener of his call-in show on Triple J's science show, Zan Rowe, about 100 million years ago, and women would ring in saying, oh, we've all flashed together and our periods all synchronize and all that sort of thing. It's all to do with the moon. Yeah. His answer was always confirmation bias. But not only his answer, because he never dismisses anybody's results, but he would always say, do an experiment, keep logs, write everything down, but it was always to do with it. However, you know, in olden days, you know, we have lunacy to do with being mad and hysteria to do with our uteruses, which made us all mad as well as women.
0: Now, Lek, I must try and get on. We're only at question 11. We're going over tonight, unless someone can take a lot of these quickly. Which country?
1: I also rang in, sorry, Suzanne, but I rang in listening to something about prisoner all over again, and I mentioned something.

0: to Sammy. Okay. You know the UK well is another thing that we can glean from
1: Yeah,
0: that.
1: I know. I would love to have a discussion on that.
0: Okay. Now, do you want to stay in the long and short of it? We've got National Heroes. We've got That Was the Week That Was. We have World Gin Day.
1: Let's go National Heroes, please.
0: Question 13. Which legendary marksman is considered to be the national hero of Switzerland?
1: Oh, well, there you go. National marksman. Switzerland.
0: Legendary marksman is the national hero of Switzerland.
1: I am thinking of not Robin Hood. I don't know. Pass it on.
0: Goodbye, Sammy.
1: Thanks, Suzanne. Bye.
0: Next time, Gary in Oakley. Hey, Gary.
2: Well, how are you, Suzanne? I'll take you off speaker one sec. How are you going?
0: Gary, I want to know, we're only on question 13, which legendary marksman is considered to be the national hero of Switzerland?
2: They named an overture after him, William Tell.
0: William Tell is correct. Well done, Gary. Do you want to stay in National Heroes or the long and the short of it? That was the week that was, or World Gin Day?
2: National Heroes will do.
0: Question 14. Admirable Yi Sun Sin, who repelled multiple Japanese invasions in the 1590s, is a national hero of which divided country?
2: South Korea.
0: Well, I'm going to take Korea because we're just calling
2: Sorry,
0: it a
2: divide
0: divided country and
2: Korea, yeah.
0: including the two. Okay, staying in national heroes.
2: Why not?
0: Question 15. Emiliano Zapata was a leading figure in which country's revolution?
2: Mexico.
0: Mexico is correct. Good work, Gary. And question 16. A statue of which British national hero stands on top of a 52-meter column in London?
2: Trafalgar in Trafalgar Square.
0: Your answer is Trafalgar?
2: Which British hero? Lord Nelson, Lord Admiral Nelson from the Battle of Trafalgar stands in Trafalgar
0: Yeah,
2: Square.
0: that's right, Gary. Yeah.
2: Sorry, yep.
0: Okay, you've done with National Heroes. Would you like the long and the short of it? That was the week that was, or World Gin Day?
2: I'll go for long and short of it.
0: Question 17. Which
2: Sorry?
0: country has
2: Oh no, I don't know this.
0: the longest national anthem?
2: Oh my God. Actually, I remember this now. I think it's either Russia or Germany. Now, which one is it? Hello?
0: Yeah, well, you tell me. I'm not giving you the answer.
2: No, I said Russia.
0: Oh, you did say Russia. It is not Russia. Thanks,
2: Okay.
0: Gary.
2: Okay, bye-bye.
0: Okay, bye. Here's Pearl in Darwin. Hello, Pearl.
3: Hello, Suzanne.
0: Pearl, which country has the longest national anthem? It's not Russia.
3: I know this one, I think. When you talk to people from Greece, they go on and on and on and on. I think it's Greece. Yeah, they do talk a lot.
0: And you're basing the fact that their national anthem is long on the fact that you think Greeks talk a lot.
3: No, I think I know you anyway, yeah, but they do talk a lot.
0: Oh dear, Pearl, you are absolutely correct. It is Greece. They have 158 stanzas.
3: I didn't know that.
0: Okay, would you like to stay in the long and the short of it?
3: Oh, what else is there?
0: That was the week that was, and World Gin Day.
3: I don't like any of them, so I'll just go with that was the week that was, and it probably wasn't for me anyway.
0: Question 18. Which researcher and former Australian of the Year has died at the age of 59?
3: I know him. He did all that stuff with cancer and skin cancer and everything, and they did the experiments with him and they did the cancer stuff on his brain and everything, and
0: But do you know his name?
3: I don't know his name.
0: No.
3: I do know his name, but I can't. Yeah, and he got the Australian
0: Of the
3: of the
0: year,
3: Year
0: yeah.
3: with his partner, yes. So I hope that helps someone. But I can't remember his name.
0: Thanks, Pearl.
3: I wish I could. Thank you, Suzanne.
0: Okay, nice to talk to you. Here's Michael in Berrydale. Hello, Michael.
4: G'day. The only one I could think of was Victor Chang, maybe.
0: You said Richard.

0: Chamberlain?
1: No, Victor Chang.
0: Victor Chang. No, it's not Victor Chang.
1: Okay, thank you very much.
0: Okay, thanks, Michael. Here's Brian in Nowra. Hello, Brian.
2: Hi.
0: Who do you think this is? Which researcher and former Australian of the Year has died at the age of 59?
2: I remember those things about him. I can't remember his name. I've done the last 10 questions. Now
0: No.
2: I can't remember the name. Sorry.
0: Thank you, Brian. We have, oh, Susan's got it. So does Maria and Adrian. Chris and Hillary's has it. Goodness me, I think everybody, predictive text is playing absolute havoc with your SMSs. There are some very interesting interpretations of his name that are coming in. Hello, Helen in Adelaide.
3: Hello, Suzanne. How are you?
0: Hello, Helen. Which researcher and former Australian of the Year has died at the age of 59?
3: Professor Richard Scolia.
0: Richard Scolia is correct. You know, years ago, in fact, but way before, he was diagnosed with the cancer and all of that, he and his partner Georgina actually came on Nightlife to do a whole hour on melanoma for us. I vividly remember those two coming on.
3: Wow.
0: Yeah,
3: Okay.
0: probably 7 or 8 years ago.
3: Yeah, so sad what's happened.
0: Yeah. Helen, do you want to stay in That Was the Week That Was? Or,
3: Yes.
0: okay, you
3: Yes.
0: will. Question 19. Which country won the opening match of the 2026 World Cup?
3: Which country? Mexico?
0: Mexico is correct, Helen.
3: Oh, that was a guess.
0: Question 20. Which Southeast Asian country was struck by a magnitude 7.8 earthquake on Monday?
3: The Philippines?
0: Oh, Helen, you're on fire. And That Was the Week That Was. The Philippines is correct. Do you want the long and the short of it, or do you want gin?
3: Let's try gin.
0: Question 21. Which berries are traditionally used to flavour gin?
3: I think it's juniper.
0: Helen, yes, it is juniper.
3: Oh, misspent youth here.
0: Staying in gin?
3: Why not?
0: Question 22. In the late 17th century, cheap gin was often flavoured with which tree resin oil?
3: Pine.
0: Can you give me a little more?
3: Oh, tree resin.
0: What's the resin called? Not so much the tree, but the resin, the oil.
3: Oh goodness. I
0: Helen,
3: can't think of it, sorry.
0: no,
3: I'm
0: that's all
3: sorry, I
0: right.
3: can't think
0: I'll
3: of
0: let you go. That was an excellent
3: it.
0: run through. You knocked a few questions off there for us, which was very much appreciated. Adam in Hobart.
4: Good morning there.
0: Hi. Adam, in the late 17th century, cheap gin was often flavoured with which tree resin oil?
4: I don't know. I'd have to venture a guess. And say, like the Greek wine, the pine resin from the pine tree.
0: Yeah, but what's it called?
4: It starts with an R, the Greek drink.
0: Ah, no, that's not what I'm after. No. Mike in Oak Park. Hi, Mike.
5: Hi there, how you doing?
0: What do you think this is?
5: I wouldn't have a clue. I'll say Pinus radiata.
0: No. And
5: Ah,
0: look,
5: okay.
0: I'm not entirely sure this, in fact, is the tree resin oil of the pine, but anyway, that's not the name of the oil that I'm looking for. Jim in Seaford.
6: No idea.
0: Thanks, Jim. Archie in Mitcham.
7: I honestly have no idea. Just take a
0: You
7: ring,
0: also have no idea?
7: I wouldn't even know what to say. I might have
0: Right.
7: to talk.
0: I will let you go. Okay, nightlifers, we're on question 22. So we've only got three more to answer and this one. If you know, in the late 17th century, which tree resin oil cheap gin was often flavoured with, do give me a call across the news. We will try to get this quiz wrapped up as soon as we can, as Andrew Romano will be joining us too. 1300 800 222.
8: ABC News with Andrew Kaloupas. The world's richest man, Elon Musk, has become the world's first trillionaire after investors got their first chance to buy shares in his company SpaceX. The initial public offering on the Nasdaq Stock Exchange in New York is the biggest in history and valued SpaceX at almost $2.5 trillion. Speaking at the opening of trading, Mr. Musk says SpaceX has exceeded his wildest dreams.
9: And let me tell you, if people had told me this was going to happen, I was like, man, you must be smoking some really good crack. Because I think this company's going to fail. I mean, I gave SpaceX less than a 10% chance of succeeding at all, to be clear.
8: State media in Iran have been reporting on the draft agreement with the United States to end the war after Donald Trump said a deal could be signed imminently. It's said to include an end to the conflict on all fronts, including Lebanon, the release of frozen Iranian assets, and a 60-day period for talks on Iran's nuclear program. Here's the BBC's Weira Davis in Jerusalem.
10: It's not the first time that Mr. Trump has appeared to radically change his position. And as the American TV network CNN pointed out, on more than 30 occasions in recent weeks, the American president has suggested a deal with Iran is imminent. An Iranian foreign ministry spokesman said that such talk was speculative. It's also likely that any interim agreement will only cover an extension of the ceasefire and the reopening of the Strait of Hormuz, with more difficult issues left for subsequent peace talks.
8: Business owners owed money by a failed Northern Territory iron ore mine are questioning why governments allowed it to keep operating while debts mounted. Nathan River Resources has entered voluntary administration, owing more than $360 million to creditors, workers and government agencies. Darwin business AM Crane says it is owed $98,000 and kept providing services to the company, while not knowing the scale of the miner's financial problems. Business manager Michael Hansen says the miner should have been shut down earlier, given red flags, including unpaid tax debts.
11: The impact that it has for us, somewhere that has such a small budget, it's felt. We would have hoped that someone might have stepped in sooner. If the government were aware that they were in trouble and allowed them to keep trading, then that's just unacceptable.
8: The Manufacturing Workers Union says its members voted to take protected industrial action against miner BHP out of a sense of hopelessness. About 450 workers at BHP's Port Hedland iron ore facility in WA's Pilbara have voted to take action in their push for an increase in pay and improved conditions. BHP has claimed shutting down the world's largest bulk export port could cost the company more than $120 million a day. Union State Secretary Steve McCartney says members are frustrated at negotiations with BHP.
12: Well, our members are just trying to, they want a decent wage. They also want to know what they're going to get every year, that their agreement's in place, and they want to know how their bonuses are made up, because before that was a big mystery in that place.
8: A record number of footballers aged over 40 are featuring in this year's Men's World Cup, as advances in sports science help extend elite careers. The tournament kicked off in Mexico with several veteran players still performing strongly on the world stage. Dr. Sean Corrigan from Deakin University says modern technology and medicine have significantly changed how older players manage training, recovery and injury prevention.
13: It's pretty impressive. You know, with the innovations that we have, the sports science, the understanding how, you know, athletes respond to training load, polarising training and also recovery, it can pair really well for these athletes that, you know, still have that psychological drive to perform really well.
8: One of the world's most influential artists, David Hockney, has died at the age of 88. Born in Northern England, he emerged as a key figure in the pop art movement. Hockney moved to Los Angeles in the 1960s, and the city's lights and lifestyle inspired some of his best-known works, including swimming pool scenes such as A Bigger Splash. You're up to date with the latest from ABC News. For more news at any time, head to our website at abc.net.au/news, or you can download the ABC Listen app.
14: ABC Radio Weather Update. 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
2: Nightlifers, we are into our final hour together. We will finish this challenge, whatever it takes. We will have a yarn with Andrew Romano in the States, and then we will see what limericks you have come up with. Because while we've been quizzing, I know some of you will have been working away at your World Cup-themed limericks. The early ones that I saw coming in on the SMS looked very, very promising, and I've read out some real beauties. So I'm looking forward to hearing what you've got and declaring which one the winner will be. Joanna from Newcastle.
3: Hello.
2: Joanna, I feel like it's the kind of night where a bit of Joanna wouldn't go astray helping us to solve our quiz problems.
3: No one was getting it, so I just had this thought coming into my head.
2: Well,
3: I'm wondering if it's right. Correct.
2: Well, let's see. Let me ask you the question. In the late 17th century, cheap gin was often flavoured with which tree resin oil?
3: I think it might be. I'm thinking turpentine.
2: Turpentine is correct. And yes, it does come from pine. I double checked that.
3: Pine resin. I don't know if it tastes very good.
2: Joanna. Goodness me, I called you Joanne. I've done a couple of missteps tonight. Joanna, I'm sorry.
3: All right.
2: Okay. Well, gin or the long and the short of it?
3: Oh, well, I'm happy to get one question. Long and the short?
2: Long and the short, question 23. What is the shortest verse in the King James Bible?
3: Well, I think it might be Jesus wept.
2: Jesus wept is correct, Joanna.
3: The New Testament, of course.
2: Right, back to World Gin Day. Question 24. Gin and tonics were introduced into the British East India Company to combat which tropical disease?
3: Malaria.
2: Malaria is correct, Joanna.
3: Yes.
2: Joanna, for the win, nearly half of the world's gin is drunk in which Southeast Asian country?
3: Southeast Asia. Oh, no idea. Indonesia?
2: It is not Indonesia.
3: You've
2: got us so close there, Joanna. Yeah, thank you so much.
3: Thank you. Bye.
2: Okay, bye-bye. Brooke is in Adelaide. Hi, Brooke.
4: Hi, how you going?
2: Well, Brooke, nearly half of the world's gin is drunk in which Southeast Asian country? It is not Indonesia, and no pressure, but this is for the win.
4: Thailand.
2: It's not Thailand.
4: Can I give you a quick story?
2: I don't really have time tonight, Brooke. Do you want to ring another night?
4: Oh, it's just about lunacy.
2: No. Look, thank you. I think we're on a bit of a tighter time schedule because I've got poor Andrew Romano standing by while we finish our quiz tonight. Margaret in Seville, Victoria. Hello, Margaret.
5: Hello.
2: Margaret, nearly half of the world's gin is drunk in which Southeast Asian country? It is not Indonesia. It is not Thailand.
5: Well, I'm thinking of Singapore Sling, so I'll say Singapore.
2: It's not Singapore, no.
5: Okay.
2: Thanks, Margaret. Okay, Bob in Eden. Hello, Bob.
6: Hello.
2: Bob, where is this? Where are they drinking all of this gin?
6: Well,

0: I can only guess Malaysia.
1: It's not Malaysia.
0: Okay.
1: Thanks, sir. Thanks, Bob. Norm in Tamworth. Hey, Norm.
2: Okay.
1: Norm, nearly half of the world's gin is drunk in which Southeast Asian country? Not Malaysia, Indonesia, Thailand, or Singapore.
2: Crikey. Sri Lanka, I'll say.
1: It's not Sri Lanka.
2: Right.
1: This is it's the Southeast Asian version of the West African question. Hello, Daryl in St Kilda.
3: Hello, how are you?
1: Daryl, where do you think it is?
3: India.
1: Not India. Here's Kamal, the truckie. Hey, Kamal.
4: China.
1: Not Thailand. We already had that. Have another guess for me.
4: China, China.
1: Not China. Noel in Broadwater.
2: Hello, Suzanne.
1: Where is it, Noel?
2: Philippines?
1: Well done, Noel. You are our challenge winner this morning.
2: Thank you.
1: Congratulations. I won't talk to you for a couple of weeks as you'll be in the win bin, but thank you for getting that right and for playing. Hang on the line and Thomas will grab your details. And we'll do it all again with a pop quiz tomorrow night and, of course, the hard montage. I've been busy working on some new ones for you, so looking forward to trying them out on you. Yeah, let's head to the US, and after we've talked to Andrew, we'll do our limerick competition. Andrew Romano, national reporter with Yahoo News, is with us once again. Happy World Cup, Andrew.
5: Thank you very much.
1: We will get to the World Cup shortly. It is kind of deja vu all over again, though, because the US President Donald Trump has told the world that he has ended the war with Iran today, and that final details on a peace deal will be forthcoming. That follows lots of strikes and everything going on this week. It looked like the two countries were almost going to sort of go at it hammer and tongs again. Are we kind of, though, where we were 2 weeks ago, Andrew, when we last heard that it was nearly all over?
5: Well, yes, to a degree. We've been through this before. We've been in a tenuous state of ceasefire, punctuated by strikes, as you mentioned earlier this week, and threatened strikes since, what is it, early April? I think it was April 8th when the first 2 week ceasefire was announced, and that's been extended and extended again. And at each juncture, Trump has said there's a deal, it's going to happen, the war is going to be over. But the question is this time different? And we're looking at some reporting and some statements coming out now that at least suggests that it might be. So in terms of what Trump has claimed, he's basically said that this memorandum of understanding, which is sort of conceptual at this point, includes, most of the things that the U.S. wants, that the nuclear material in Iran will be destroyed and removed, that the Iranian nuclear program will be, quote unquote, dismantled, that Iran's frozen assets won't be released until the country meets certain performance me metrics, and that the Strait of Hormuz will be opened quickly and Iran won't fund terrorist groups. Now, the details of all of that are unclear, and there's been sort of mixed signals, and we can go through this from Iran, from Iranian state media, from Iranian officials about, again, what exactly is included in this and whether we're as close to an agreement as Trump claims.
1: All right, so what have the signals been from Iran then? Have we heard from their government about whether they're also saying that a deal is near?
5: Yeah, so when Trump first came out and said this, I think it was yesterday, US time, there were messages from Iran basically that don't get ahead of yourself, that it's not as close as he's saying it is. But just now I'm looking at some a statement here from Iran's foreign minister saying the agreement between Iran and the United States has, quote, never been closer. And this came in the context of calling for media outlets to refrain from speculating about the content of the agreement. There have been Iranian state media, sort of semi-official news agencies in Iran publishing either reports or versions of this

0: Memorandum of understanding that may not be final. That provoked Trump earlier today to say that the terms that were reported on were incorrect. He said in a post on Truth Social, the terms that Iran leaked out to the fake news have nothing to do with the terms that were agreed to in writing. I think the thing he was rejecting there was a report saying Iran, quote, makes no commitment regarding transferring control of the Strait of Hormuz. So basically, we don't know. But we do have Trump on one side, the president of the United States, saying there's a deal. And we do have the foreign minister of Iran saying an agreement has never been closer. So it's kind of a wait and see situation at this point.
1: All right, it'd be fascinating to see what's actually in this deal, should it emerge. I know the president said, you know, effectively the US has got everything that that it wants, which would, well, I think be significant from Iran's point of view if it really is prepared to hand over all of it, that nuclear material. We will find out. I mean, just before we move on from that, just to reflect though, it's been very messy in the region, hasn't it? I mean, the US was involved in striking a commercial tanker in the Gulf of Oman. That killed three Indian nationals. So, you know, there was certainly a big flurry of activity.
0: Yeah, look, I mean, in just the past 5 days, the U.S. and Iran have traded missile strikes after the downing of an American helicopter. Israel bombarded Lebanon, drawing retaliation from Iran. The Iran-backed Houthis joined the reprisal from Yemen. Trump has been pressuring Israeli Prime Minister Benjamin Netanyahu to hold off on those attacks and counterattacks. And so I think the big question here is going to be, two of them, really. What are the details if there's an agreement, right? It's clear what both sides have wanted for a while, but it's the details that are going to be tricky. It might be the kind of thing they were proposing earlier, sort of a 60-day period in which they try to work out some of those details over frozen assets and the nuclear program. And I think that's going to be very difficult for both sides to agree to, but we'll see what happens, you know, and you know, that's really what we're going to be, you know, watching here.
1: Now, should there be a deal signed? The president did say that he wouldn't be traveling if it was happening in Europe over the next couple of days. He's got a very big weekend planned back home to mark his 80th birthday. What is going on at the White House?
0: Yeah, big party at the White House. Now, this is technically for America's 250th birthday celebrations, which will be going on through the Independence Day, July 4th. Weekend, but it just happens to coincide with Trump's 80th birthday, and that is the first sporting event held on the White House grounds. It is a mixed martial arts UFC fight, several fights actually taking place. They've erected a giant structure there at the price tag of $60 million. It's referred to as the Claw. It's like a kind of many-pronged pavilion over the octagon, the traditional UFC octagon fighting ring, 4,000 seats on the White House lawn, the South Lawn. And then I think there's a sort of watch party in a park nearby where they expect tens of thousands of people to come as well.
1: So how will this all be working? I have to say, I know very little about mixed martial arts and this kind of fighting. Are they boxing or just taking it? Like, do you watch it, Andrew? Can you explain it to me?
0: I had to do a little research. I mean, I have the basic idea. I get it, but I'm not a regular watcher of USC, which stands for Ultimate Fighting Championship. This is a regulated mixed martial arts fight. So not boxing, because there's no gloves and you can basically use any part of your body, not just your fists. So they strike, they grapple, punch, kick, elbows, knees, wrestling, submissions. There's a couple things you can't do, but not much. You can't eye gouge, you can't bite, you can't spit, you can't strike people in the groin or the spine. You can't headbutt, but pretty much anything else you're allowed to do. So this is a kind of extreme form of hand-to-hand, foot-to-foot, body-to-body combat that was controversial for a long time. But back in the 2000s, Trump actually was one of the first supporters of this. He gave them space to fight at one of his casinos, and he's been sort of a fan and an ally of UFC ever since. And it's, you know, very influential promoter. Dana White spoke at the Republican National Convention. They talked at the time. Trump said, wouldn't it be cool if we had one of these fights on the White House grounds? And now it's actually going to happen.
1: So are there any big names in the UFC world who will be fighting?
0: Well, yeah. I mean, again, it's not my world, but there's a sort of main event, which is a lightweight weight class. And I'm not going to get these names right. And I apologize if there are any fans listening. But Ilia Topuria versus Justin Gaethje, I'm guessing at that second one. And then there's also a heavyweight co-main fight between Alex Pereira and Cyril Gane. I'm sure those names mean a lot to people who are big fans of UFC. And it's, you know, this is a huge event. It's basically, you know, sort of a incredible earned media marketing moment for this sport, coming at the hands of the president of the United States. But it's also controversial. There have been, claims that holding this, you know, private sporting event on public grounds should not be allowed. There have been lawsuits filed, but it looks like it's going ahead anyway.
1: Now, Andrew, I hate to undermine you and your knowledge of UFC, but according to some of our listeners, they do wear gloves. And yeah, I was just...
0: They do wear gloves, but they're like, they're not like boxing gloves. There's like, they're kind of barely there. You know, the fingers are out. There's a little bit of padding around the knuckles, but they're minor gloves compared to boxing.
1: Oh, they're fingerless gloves. They're like I was wearing in the 80s. Okay.
0: There you go. Yeah.
1: So there's been a big spectrum of reaction, Andrew.
0: There's been a big spectrum of reaction. Yes. I mean, this is like everything else is political too, in a sense. There's kind of a cultural divide over at UFC in the US. I would argue that it's not exclusively, but more of a red state than a blue state type of sport. Part of Trump's alliance with UFC was strategic because he was going after young male voters who he actually won in the 2024 presidential election. This was a way to connect with them. And so, again, like everything else that involves Trump or, you know, U.S. politics in general, it's kind of polarized. So there's a cultural element to this as well.
1: Now, this is normally UFC fights take place in kind of air-conditioned arenas, but this one is out in the open. What's the weather going to be like? Could that have any impact on how it all plays out?
0: Well, it's going to be hot, potentially rainy, but it's going to go forward, rain or shine, heat or cold. This is happening. I think it's right by Melania Trump's bedroom, so like her room there. So she's been in the White House limited hours because the stage is so, and this, structure is so close to her quarters. So yeah, it's been an interruption in Washington, D.C. Again, it's drawn controversy, but it's going to be a big event. There's like press conferences and weigh-ins and then the fight on Sunday.
1: And were any of the general public allowed to go? Or was it an event only for invitees?
0: I think Trump had 1,400 tickets to distribute. I heard that a lot of the tickets will go to members of the military, UFC, Dana White, the company that owns UFC, they had tickets as well. But I don't think you could just go on like a ticketing website and buy a ticket to the White House lawn. There were free tickets to this watch party nearby, which were distributed by lottery. So if this was your thing, that was the way to go.
1: Andrew Romano is here, national reporter with Yahoo News. I don't think we'll be also putting UFC correspondent on your resume, Andrew.
0: Sorry about that.
1: No, that's all right. Now, look, in big news on the share market, Elon Musk's SpaceX company has, I guess it's begun trading now, probably on the US Stock Exchange. The company went public in what was a record-setting initial public offer. Just take us through some of the figures involved.
0: Well, according to the valuation that was set before the initial public offering, the shares would be selling at $135 a piece. That would make this offering the largest ever. I think it's something over $70 billion for the initial public offering alone, roughly three times the next largest. And it would value the company at $1.8 trillion, which is just out of this world, pun intended.
1: Now, listeners will be aware that SpaceX owns reusable rockets. What else is included in the company? Because it has folded a few things into it, hasn't it?
0: Yeah, quite a lot of Elon Musk's holdings have been folded into SpaceX. So earlier this year, SpaceX acquired XAI. That's Musk's AI startup. It created the chatbot Grok, which people might be familiar with. It also owns X, the social

0: media site, formerly known as Twitter. So that's part of this here, and that makes this not just a kind of, you know, outer space offering, but also an AI offering. You've got other big AI companies, Anthropic, OpenAI, have both filed confidentially for IPOs this month. So you could have this sort of huge IPO moment for AI, you know, an avalanche of wealth across Silicon Valley and Wall Street, new corporate titans. So it's part of that larger story as well.
1: Now, you said it's not just a space company because it's got AI, but Elon Musk has said recently he wants to put AI data centers in space, hasn't he?
0: Well, yep, there you go. I mean, he's got a lot of big

0: go higher because that number is going to fluctuate when the trading begins. And there's been some indications that it might trade for more than $135 a share. So the stakes are large for him personally, but also it's this larger idea of all the things that Elon Musk says are going to happen in the future. Do investors really buy into that? And maybe they will initially, but there's been some questions about, whether this company is actually worth what the IPO is sort of putting its price at.
1: So is SpaceX actually profitable?
0: No.
1: Right.
0: No, none of these companies are profitable yet. That's not really part of this. It's really about the future and what people think, in terms of the private contribution to space exploration, AI, how those two things intersect.
1: Now let's talk World Cup. It is officially underway. Is America embracing World Cup fever, Andrew? Can you feel
0: I can feel it, but you know me, I'm a big soccer fan.
1: it?
0: We've got games going on here in LA. I went to a watch party for the opener between Mexico and South Africa with some friends from Mexico City. We've got a game coming up between Mexico and South Korea, which is like in a way a kind of Los Angeles Super Bowl, two of the biggest immigrant communities here, so that's going to be fun. But I'm not claiming that all of America is this way. I think we're such a big and diverse country. Obviously, soccer hasn't caught on here the way that some other sports have.
1: Like
0: There are
1: UFC, for example.
0: like UFC, for example. But NFL, NBA, NHL, it's down the list for a lot of Americans. So this is kind of a moment where soccer fans are hoping that it will connect on a broader scale. Will be embraced by the mainstream, but we're going to have to see. There are a lot of tricky details around this World Cup, which we can discuss.
1: Now, there is a big US opening ceremony planned. I think it's tonight, your time. You're in Friday morning at the moment. So, where's that going to be? Who's going to be in that?
0: So that's going to be in LA, the SoFi Stadium, which is our venue here. It kicks off 90 minutes before the U.S. opening match. That's going to be between United States and Paraguay. That starts 6 p.m. local time, so I guess 4:30 local time. That's sometime in the morning in Australia, so not too bad if people actually want to watch. Katy Perry, Future, Anita, Lisa, Rema, and Tyla are performing. There's going to be national anthems for both countries. And then there's another opening ceremony for the Canadian opener. I don't know if maybe that's taking place earlier today, I think. But there's three opening ceremonies because we've got three countries hosting.
1: Now, obviously, there are a lot of tourists in the United States, and Americans have been busy marveling at reactions from Europeans who are visiting the US for the first time. What American quirks are European travelers getting into and writing about on social media?
0: It's been pretty fun to watch, actually, because you get to see your country through the eyes of outsiders. And predictably, I think they're reacting to the scale of things, specifically around like food and drink. That's a big one, so the kind of huge portions of soda that you'd get at a convenience store, you're seeing people write about that. They're going to like chains across the South as they road trip across the country. One of my favorite things was people in England specifically reacting to there was a England friendly against I think it was Costa Rica. And when Declan Rice was taking a corner kick, you could see behind him there are like guys sitting at what looked like almost like dining tables, just eating a bunch of food, like right there behind him. And it's such a bizarre tableau for anyone who like watches Premier League soccer because you pack like 20 fans into that space right on the front row. But here in the United States, we give those seats to people who want to eat and drink and have a lot of space. So that was a bit of a culture clash.
1: So, when's the US's first match, Andrew?
0: Well, so the first match is the one tonight. That's the one here in LA against Paraguay. So that's going to be the big opener, first test for the US team. They've been called the Golden Generation. They have a lot of good players who play around Europe, but they haven't really gelled and delivered on the big stage. So, that's what we're going to be watching tonight. And I will say, if the US starts doing well, you're going to see a lot of Americans who are kind of casual about this jump on the bandwagon because the US likes to be the best at everything. I think that's part of the reason why soccer hasn't caught on here. We're used to like being the best NBA. We host all of these big leagues, NBA, NFL, MLB. Olympics, we always do well. We have a hard time when we're not.

0: number one. So I think more than anything else, the U.S. team delivering on the pitch is going to be the thing that really helps soccer connect in the U.S.
1: Well, yeah, but then you're playing us, Andrew, so forget those dreams.
0: Right, I know. Yeah. It's going to be a heavy lift. We'll see.
1: Now, look on a slightly more serious note, though, look, America's tough stance on immigration is having some effect. I mean, quite a few people connected with World Cup teams ended up being turned away at the border, weren't they?
0: Yeah, and this is just emblematic of the larger concerns. You know, we're seeing less travel, right? The hotels are not filled. A lot of countries that are playing, you need to get a visa to come here. There have been concerns over immigration policy and just the red tape that would be involved. So, you know, the tournament like this relies on international travel and fans coming from all over the world, but it's super expensive. There are the concerns I was mentioning, and people have just elected not to do it. So there's an economic element to this. And then we saw this kind of reflected this week with these travel-related run-ins. Omar Artan, a referee from Somalia, was denied entry in Miami due to quote-unquote vetting concerns. The Iraqi striker Ayman Hussein was held in question for hours at Chicago's O'Hare Airport. There were other travelers connected to the Iraqi team. They underwent additional inspection. So this, and then there's the Iran issue where the team is basically not allowed to stay in the U.S. past its games. They've got to go back to Mexico. So all of that's just reflecting these larger anxieties that fans have that have kept a lot of them away, actually.
1: Andrew, well, look, good luck to America against Paraguay. By the time we clash, we'll see how each of our countries have gone in our initial matches. So let's see where we are this time next week.
0: Well, the good news is, with so many teams, you know, we've got a 48-team World Cup here with 104 games. Like, three teams from a group could potentially get through, the first two and then a third wild card. So maybe we'll both go to the round of 32.
1: Maybe we will. All right, Andrew, we'll talk to you next week.
0: All right, thanks so much.
1: Andrew Romano, national reporter with Yahoo News. All right, Nightlifers, if you've written a limerick, I reckon now's the time to give me a call so we can see whose limerick is going to be decreed the winning limerick this week. If you've written one, what you need to do is hop on those phones, 1-300-800-222, 1-300-800-222, and then we'll see what you've come up with. This is Sierra Ferrell. It's called American Dreaming.

0: Sierra Ferrell and American Dreaming. All right, let's see what kind of limericks you have for us. If you haven't given me a call yet to get on the board, 1-300-800-222.
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0: Right. Unsurprisingly, we've had a call from our nightlife limerick laureate, David from Mount Waverley. David, you haven't sent many in on the SMS tonight, have you? Unless I missed them.
3: Yeah, I sent a heap.
0: Oh, you did? Oh, they must have all flown by me. I didn't think I'd noticed one. But anyway, here you are now. No, I'll go back and look afterwards. But presumably you've saved us your very best.
3: Yes.
0: Go on.
3: It is called The Fan. The fan was, There once was a fan dressed in green, the loudest the world's ever seen. He cheered with such might, both day and night. He was heard from Australia to the USA.
0: David, thank you very much. So the fan, the super fan. Thanks, David.
3: Uru
0: to you. There's David, our nightlife limerick laureate. Do you have a limerick for us about the World Cup? I saw an awful lot of great ones come through on the SMS. Maybe everyone's gone to bed. Anyway, here's Lisa in the Blue Mountains. Hello, Lisa.
4: Hi, Suzanne.
0: All right, Lisa, what have you got for us?
4: There is an old man, Maradona, who everyone thought was a goner. But with his youthful soul, he scored many a goal and to his country brought great honour.
0: That's excellent, Lisa. And I do like that you've gone back in World Cup history there.
4: Yeah.
0: Appreciated. There's Lisa with her limerick. Now, I wonder if this is our first international limerick entry. Hello, Matthew in Far North Sweden.
5: Hello, Suzanne. How are you?
0: I can't complain. I'm stoked that you've decided to write a World Cup limerick all the way from Sweden. Is Sweden getting very into the World Cup?
5: Oh, they always do. Mm. They always. Soccer's pretty big here, so, yep, definitely.
0: Are there other sports that, I suppose, what, ice hockey? What else is
5: ice
0: a big sport in Sweden?
5: Big, yep. Yeah, ice hockey, yeah. So I'd say ice hockey and soccer are the, up there, the two favourites between major sports.
0: Now, are you, I mean, you've been there quite a while, haven't you, Matthew, in Sweden?
5: Yeah.
0: So are you feeling any sense of kind of, you know, mixed loyalties, just say Australia were to play Sweden?
5: No, I'd back for Australia.

0: any mixed loyalties there. Oh, well, mixed loyalties, yes, I probably do, because I would vote for Australia, so yeah.
1: Right. But are you? Will you be, you know, following Sweden as well? Will you be getting into it from a Swedish perspective?
0: Yeah, I will. I'll follow them as well. But I've, like when it was the Winter Olympics, I had the TV on at work and someone said, "You're not ever interested in sport." I said, "Hang on, Australia's competing in this. I want to see it." So, yeah.
1: Well, we had quite a good Winter Olympics too, didn't we?
0: Yeah.
1: Mm-hmm. Awesome. All right. Matthew from far north Sweden, lay it on us.
0: Well, I've actually written two.
1: Okay.
0: I'll start off this person. Once every 4 years, the Socceroos meet their peers. It's a chance to impress, to prove their prowess, and maybe improve their careers. Just a little heads up. It started the World Cup. The Socceroos know their roles. They're playing for goals. Let's hope it doesn't end a balls up.
1: I like that.
0: That's my contribution.
1: End of balls up. Beautiful. Beautiful, yeah. Matthew. Okay. Thank you.
0: Thank you.
1: All
0: bye.
1: All right. There's Matthew contributing from Sweden. Dave is not as far north. He's in Toowoomba. Hi, Dave.
2: Hi, Suzanne. How are you going?
1: Good. What have you got for us?
2: There once was a team from Brazil whose passing gave rivals a chill. With one final kick, the crowd's roar grew thick and the cup was theirs on the hill.
1: Nice, Dave. And Dave, in terms of you, will you be watching a lot of World Cup?
2: Not really.
1: No.
2: I'm not really into sport.
1: Not into it. But you wrote a limerick.
2: Yeah.
1: This is sport for you. Thank you, Davey.
2: Okay. Thank you.
1: If there are any more limericks, I would say this is about the final call. You need to get on the board now, 1-300-800-222. Bobsled, looking forward to what you've got, Bobsled.
3: Oh, hello.
1: Hello.
3: Hello. Okay, I was not quite ready, but I am now. This is a little response to a rumour that there might be a late addition to Team USA. The POTUS laced up his new shoes and ran out to a chorus of boos. He cried, "I love sports." Then he tripped because his shorts were the width of the Strait of Hormuz.
1: Oh, bobsled. Always entertaining. May I thank you for that.
3: Thank you.
1: John in Coburg. You're actually the final caller on the board, John. What have you got for us?
4: Oh, okay. The World Cup is in the land of the free. 48 countries, but not Italy. So to see on the ground buff men rolling around, go to the White House of the USC.
1: That's very good. Bringing in the wrestling as well as the old soccer. And no Italy. Well done, John. Thank you.
4: Thank you.
1: All right, there's John in Coburg. Okay, I'll pop some thinking music on for me. And if there's anybody else who does want to come in with a late entry, I can see the no, I don't think that is a caller. Okay, I will pop some music on. We will Tom and I will confer and see who we think might be our winner. As usual, if there was one particular limerick that really stood out to you that you would like to sort of help me with my thinking, I would very much appreciate it. You can send me an SMS on 0467922702. Now, this is one I haven't heard for quite some time. The Shantoozies. Remember the Shantoozies? And want to be up? Oh, I see there are people calling in now. Are they limericks, Tom, that are coming in? I don't know. Maybe I'll just do a promo, we'll see.
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1: All right, look, we'll go to the Shantoozies. If there are any more limericks coming in, we may make some more room for them. But in the meantime, yeah, let me know which one you think is your favourite so far.

Wanna Be Up from the Shantuzies. Now, before I let you know who is the winner of our Nightlife Limerick competition and the people who texted in, I think we are in agreement about which one should be awarded the win. But there were a couple of others on the SMS that I didn't have a chance to read out earlier. One from Josh in Ballina. Here I am again, staying up late. Intrigued. I was willing to wait for the possible chance I was able to glance the birth of a new Aussie great. Josh, thank you very much. George in South Australia, who has previously won this competition, his is, in soccer, things may not be as they seem when a fallen player rides around in the extreme. I don't think they're in pain or trying to entertain. It's all just a globalised leprechaunish meme. Thank you, Josh. I think there are a few, what have you come up with, Paul? I have to read that one more carefully to decide whether I can read that one out loud. All right, the winner. I'll get the drum roll back so I can announce the winner with proper suspense for you. And we have decided, and a few texters agreed to, John from Coburg, who managed to include the UFC fighting this weekend in his limerick, is the winner of our limerick competition tonight. John, if you're still listening, give Tom a call back. Tom will grab your details. We will get you out your very special

0: It's Noah Cyrus and the Fleet Foxes, and it's called Don't Put It All On Me. Now, a few people, I think, missed the end of the quiz and just wanted to recap on some of the questions. Nearly half of the world's gin is drunk in which Southeast Asian country? It was the Philippines. And someone also wanted to be reminded of which country has the longest official name in English. It is the United Kingdom of Great Britain and Northern Ireland. Deb in Hobart wants to hear John's limerick again. John, if you're listening still, text it in. I've just texted John to ask him to send it back into us. Hopefully we've got 4 minutes. We'll see if we manage to get it. Right. Ashwin Sekhar is coming up on Overnights after the latest news. Hey, Ashwin.
1: Hey, Suzanne. I just was thinking about the Philippines.

0: karaoke is so big there. Do you think that's why a lot of gin is required to get up on stage and sing, you know, ABBA or one of those numbers?
1: I don't think the Filipinos need courage. I think it just comes naturally because I've spent some time in the Philippines and they don't need any encouragement. But what struck me was, I remember when I went on my trip to the Philippines, we were given bottles of rum by the tour company. And I was thinking, that's strange. If gin was so popular, maybe we should have been given gin. But no.
0: That's a very strong intro drink. Not even a light beer, straight into the hard stuff. Interesting place. I love it. I love how wild Asia can be as well. My home country, but not so much Asian content tonight. But I think this sounds a little serious, but a lot of people get mad at the television when they hear a sentence being handed down by a judge. So we have a former Supreme Court justice on with us to explain how it works. Why are people punished certain ways?
1: What a great idea, Ashwin.
0: I think it's about time. So we'll explore the justice system a bit more with that, with the judge. And then we have a singer on who, Eliza Hull, it's just, the concept was interesting. She says that there's not enough pop songs for people over 40. And I was thinking, it's true, isn't it? Because Suzanne, it's always in the club this and, you know, party this and the milkshakes to my yard. It's never about, I don't know, salary sacrificing.
1: I've picked the kids up from school and now I'm going through perimenopause.
0: Yeah, exactly. Fish oil, joint pain. Where's the 40 plus pop songs? So we're bringing back 40 plus pop songs.
1: Now, Ashwin, I'm going to pause you for a moment just because John in Coburg sent his limerick back in. I just want to make sure I read it out again before we hear all of the other fabulous things coming up on overnight. So the World Cup is in the land of the free, 48 countries. But not Italy. So to see on the ground buff men rolling around, go to the White House for the UFC. That's pretty good, isn't it, Ashwin?
0: I like that because when he said buff men, I was like, he can't be talking about football players. So that makes sense. He's talking about UFC fighters for that one.
1: Is he saying that without Italy, we won't see buff men? Or is it that without Italy, we won't see the buff men rolling around on the ground?
0: This is a layered limerick.
1: That's a lot to unpack there.
0: Lots to unpack.
1: Whatever John's motivations are, yes.
0: Exactly.
1: All right, now, sorry, Ashwin, I interrupted you mid-flow.
0: No, 40-plus pop songs, how does the justice system work? Scooby-Doo is now a live character, so we'll see what Scooby-Doo looks like in the flesh. And chia seeds, is the hype justified? So I go to my parents' house and they have, seems like five or six different types of seeds. I don't know what seeds they are. I just put them all on the cereal. But back home, I live a seedless life. So do you seed up your breakfast?
1: No, not at all. I did buy some pumpkin seeds once, but I think they've been in the cupboard for about 6 years.
0: Yeah, they're so expensive, those little things. So we'll see if the chia hype is justified today.
1: Ashwin, this sounds like an excellent, well-rounded program with a lot of fun in it. Okay,
0: yeah,
1: from
0: very varied
1: justice system to the pop songs for the over 40s. Have a great night.
0: Thanks,
1: morning.
0: Suzanne.
1: Okay, we'll see you, Ashwin. Now, nightlifers, tomorrow night, don't forget, we have our prisoner special in the first hour of the show. If you are not getting us on your analog station because of AFL, or maybe you're in the country and you would not like to listen to Saturday Night Country, which is perfectly fine if you do, and it's a fabulous program. If you want to get us, though, tune in to ABC Radio Sydney on the Listen app for our prisoners special, and we'll also be celebrating the music of Tom Waits. So I look forward to chatting with you then.
2: ABC News with Andrew Kaloupas. The world's richest man, Elon Musk, says he has huge ambitions for his company SpaceX after he became the world's first trillionaire, as investors got their first chance to buy shares in his company. The initial public offering on the NASDAQ stock exchange in New York is the biggest in history and values SpaceX at almost $2.5 trillion. Speaking at the opening of trading, Mr. Musk says SpaceX has shown anything is possible.
3: We want to be able to take anyone who wants to go to the moon, anyone who wants to go to Mars, or anywhere in the solar system, and maybe beyond the solar system at some point. We want to be able to take you there. Not just a few astronauts. I mean you, literally you. SpaceX wants to be able to take you to the moon, take you to Mars, and ultimately beyond.
2: State media in Iran have been reporting on the draft agreement with the United States to end the war, after Donald Trump said a deal could be signed imminently. It's set to include an end to the conflict on all fronts, including Lebanon, the release of frozen Iranian assets, and a 60-day period for talks on Iran's nuclear program. US media are reporting that Washington and Tehran could sign a memorandum of understanding in Switzerland next week, or possibly as soon as Sunday. The resignation of Britain's Defence Secretary has heightened concerns about the UK's ability to deliver under the AUKUS agreement. Here's Kaveh Akbari.
4: John Healey has quit Keir Starmer's government, citing a failure to commit enough money to defence less than 3 hours before he was due to appear alongside Australia's Defence Minister Richard Miles at an AUKUS-related event. It puts fresh focus on Britain's role in the trilateral pact central to Australia's nuclear-powered submarine plans. Retired Australian Major General Mike Smith says the UK is facing pressure around funding and producing the submarines.
5: They are way behind in their own shipbuilding. We don't yet have the design. It is high risk.
4: The federal government says Mr. Healey's resignation won't have any impact on the AUKUS agreement.
2: A disability services labour hire company has collapsed into voluntary administration, warning new NDIS rules are adding pressure to the sector. Here's National Work reporter Bronwyn Herbert.
6: United Foundation supplies about 480 disability support workers to supported independent living services in New South Wales and South Australia. Director Karim Amin told staff the business was hit by three factors at once: new registration requirements from July the 1st, payments withheld for completed work, and increasing workforce costs. 27 staff have had their roles terminated. The company says there's been no interruption to care and it will keep trading while administrators assess whether it can be restructured or wound up.
2: The mother of a convicted murderer who shot underworld figure Gavin Preston outside a Melbourne cafe has told a court her son had a kind and caring nature. Ethan White reports.
7: Jaden Tito and Rahavi Zahave were found guilty of shooting gangland figure Gavin Preston outside a cafe in 2023. In an unusual scene during the pair's pre-sentence hearing, Tito's mother gave a character reference for the convicted killer. She acknowledged her son's actions had devastating consequences, but told the judge he'd always been polite and considerate, wanting to help those around him. Metres away, Preston's fiancée sat in the public gallery. She did not provide a victim impact statement, nor did any of the victim's other loved ones. The pair will be sentenced at a later date.
2: Authorities have been unable to locate a humpback whale entangled in rope, despite conducting aerial searches from Mallacoota in Victoria's southeast to Eden in New South Wales. The juvenile whale was last seen near Gippsland's Gabo Island with rope wrapped around its upper jaw and head as it migrated north. The search has now shifted to New South Wales waters. Daryl Burns from Parks Victoria says the entanglement could affect the whale's ability to feed and may cause further injury over time.
8: Unfortunately, we weren't able to locate it because there's a very large ocean out there. In some circumstances, we're sort of hopeful that the animal may be able to dislodge the entanglement. But once again, we've got limited information.
2: The American singer Taylor Swift has become the youngest woman to be inducted into the Songwriters Hall of Fame at the age of 36. Artists become eligible for the honour 20 years after the release of their first commercial track. At a gala ceremony in New York, she thanked her family for supporting her. You're up to date with the latest from ABC News.
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0: Good morning. If you would like to win the overnights fridge magnets, get your chance to call in. You can call in now, 1300 800 222. We're about to play the quiz. The questions are ready. They're in front of me now. 1 point for every correct answer. So everyone is in the draw to win. 1300 800 222 is the number to call. 1300 800 222. If you'd like to chime in on the text line, 0437 774 774. Thank you, Latif, for the welcome. Cheers, Ashwin. Listening to you always. Always cheers.

helpful, says Latif. I'll kick off with a bit of seedy talk back as well. We've had it on the text message line. Here it is, Ross from Scoresby. I put chia seeds along with some yogurt and honey on my porridge every morning. Add pumpkin seeds to your pasta sauce next time you make some. Do you know why Ross has said that? Because towards the end of the program with Gordon Lynch, we are talking about chia seeds and whether the hype is worth it. But let me rewind. Quizzed in the first hour. Second hour, we'll cross to Hollywood, see why Scooby-Doo is making his live-action debut. And then after that, we have a former New South Wales Supreme Court judge with us to explain how sentencing works, because it's often a source of anger and disbelief when sentences get announced for people. So let's see if we can understand sentencing a little better. And if you have any questions on that, maybe you'd like to send them through during that part of the program, 0437 774 774. What would you like to know about how sentences are passed down? And then after that, the third hour of the program, we open it up to your calls for the open line. And then we have a musician on whose songs focus on being over 40, for instance, and also living with a disability. Really good, catchy pop music, vulnerable pop music, and talking about the big stuff in life that matters. So I think you'll like that music. We'll showcase a couple of songs in that third hour. First, though, we always kick off with the quiz, and it's your chance to win the fridge magnet. So give me a call now. Let's get playing. 1300 800 222 is the number to call. We begin after the Eagles.

0: That is the Eagles. Take it to the limit. You are listening to ABC Radio Overnights. We're about to join the quiz. Let me just give you a quick run of the temperatures so you know what to wake up to in the morning. Brisbane, it will hit a high of 24 degrees with a shower or two. Sydney, 22, partly cloudy. Melbourne, 17 degrees, rain increasing. Canberra, 16, fog, showers increasing. Hobart, you'll have 17 degrees, showers. Darwin, 33 degrees and sunny. Adelaide, 18 degrees and rain. Perth, 18, becoming cloudy. That's what we have to expect. John, oh, is this a limerick from John? No. He says, Ashwin, I mix ground up wheat seeds with sugar, eggs, milk and cocoa and then bake it. You cannot tell me chocolate cake isn't healthy. P.S. A recent study from Tel Aviv University showed that dieters who ate a slice of chocolate cake with breakfast actually lost more weight than straight dieters. I have not seen that study, John, but thank you for joining in the program. We're talking about seeds towards the end, and we're talking about the justice system in the second hour. Bobsled writes, Ashwin, did you hear about the identical twins that swapped prison cells? They finished each other's sentences. Michael, not a joke this time, says, my concern is out on bail even after more than one offence, some very serious. Well, that's the kind of question we can ask when we have the Supreme Court Justice, former Supreme Court Justice, with us in the second hour. So keep joining in. If you'd like to play the quiz, though, now we begin. It is Ray from Yeranga who kicks us off. Hello, Ray.
1: Hello, Ashwin.
0: You a chia seed for breakfast kind of guy?
1: Sorry, what?
0: Do you put seeds on your cereal in the morning?
1: Seeds?
0: Yeah. Pumpkin, chia?
1: No.
0: Oh.
1: No, I put milk.
0: Old school. Yeah. I feel seed pressure because everyone's...
1: That was a good joke. They finish each other's sentences.
0: Oh, yeah. I thought Bobsled has always got something for me. I don't know if he's just...
1: Did you hear about the Siamese twins? No. They swap countries.
0: See, was that a Bobsled one as well?
1: No. It's mine.
0: Oh, okay. This is my worry about this, Ray. Bobsled's never called into me. So every time someone calls that, I'm like, are you Bobsled? So just be honest. Are you actually Bobsled?
1: No, someone recognised Ray from the Bay before, but I'm not.
0: Ray, okay, all right. Well, I'm watching you. I'm watching for the puns.
1: No, the Siamese twins, they moved from America to England because they wanted to take turns driving.
0: Oh, so I like that. I reckon, we've got a few little punsters in the crowd tonight, but I'm still not convinced you're not Bobsled, so I'm watching you.
1: Okay. No, I'm not.
0: Now, I've got a couple of choices for you. Would you like the human body or sport? It's a niche sport question, or the human body.
1: I don't want sport. Isn't there anything else but history, geography,
0: All right. Well, hang on. Do I have a history question?
1: What was the other one?
0: No, I think we've got to start with sport or the human body.
1: Well, human body then.
0: Okay, human body.
1: Yeah.
0: The oblique muscles can be found on which part of the human body?
1: I'm just going to guess your back.
0: It's not the back, unfortunately.
1: No.
0: Ray, you're too many, too busy writing jokes.
1: Bodybuilding.
0: No, you're.
1: I know abs and that, obliques. Yeah, I don't know.
0: Yeah, that's all right. Are your gym days over? Did you used to go to the gym? Not so much anymore.
1: No, I was saying before, I used to go surfing, and I used to go sailing, and I used to go canoeing, and I used to go motorbike riding, and lots of things, but not like cricket and football normal sort of.
0: Not the team sports, the solo sports where you can just have the wind in your hair. I like it. You're a lone wolf kind of character.
1: Okay.
0: Ray,
1: yeah, I'll let you go.
0: I'll catch you later. Thanks for calling in, Ray. All right, so that's what's happening in the quiz. We are about to kick off. Well, we have kicked off with question one, so we'll have to go to that next. But if you would like to play, we have one line free, 1300 800 222, to call in. And if you're on hold, just put the phone on speaker so it's more pleasant to listen to. Just make sure you take it off speaker when I get to you. Trev has called in from Surfers Paradise. Hello, Trev.
2: Hello, Ashwin.
0: I like it. You already know the system about putting it on speaker.
2: I'm very well versed.
0: A regular. Now, this is a question. The oblique muscles, where are they on the human body?
2: I don't know, but I think it's like the shoulders and chest, the upper torso.
0: No, that's not quite the section that we would call it where you'd find the obliques. Unfortunately, Trevor, so yeah, we've kicked off with a wrong, unfortunately, but what are you going to do with the rest of your evening?
2: Wait for paint to dry. I'm doing an expressionist still life of a Waratah flower.
0: Oh, that's lovely. That's a peaceful painting. It'll bring you some joy in the morning when it's dry.
2: You think it's peaceful? The thing argues with me. It's like an ex-wife.
0: Oh. Maybe you're a perfectionist and you just can't let it go. But I thought the whole point of Impressionism was it didn't have to be perfect. It's just about the mood.
2: No, this is Expressionism where the colours don't matter. Impressionism is just I had a dream and, you know, just made everything dreamy. But yeah. Expressionism is, Van Gogh was an expressionist.
0: Right.
2: So get a load of these sunflowers and starry nights.
0: I see. No, you're in a different mindset. Well, I'll let you go to your Waratah expressionist painting, Trevor, but we'll talk another night.
2: Good night, Ashwin.
0: Good night, Trevor. Okay, the lines are full now, so it will give you a beep tone. One line free. Again, but the number to call is 1300 800 222 if you'd like to play. Anne-Marie has called in from North Ringwood. Hello, Anne-Marie.
3: No, hi.
0: Now, what's on your mind? You're about to say something.
3: My mind's gone blank.
0: Well, don't worry, because that first question has been answered incorrectly twice, which means you can pass on it if you would like to.
3: Yes, please.
0: Okay. So that's gone. But if you're listening and you want to go back to it, let me just make a note. That's a past question, so anyone else can come back to that one. Your question, Anne-Marie, would you like a sports question or a music question?
3: Music, please.
0: Okay. In musical notation, what name is given to the five parallel lines around which notes are written? Five notes. You might remember it from school music theory class.
3: Yeah, that's what I'm thinking back to. I'm thinking in my head score, but I think that's like with all the notes on it. Mm. You mean just the lines?
0: Just the lines. There's two words I've been given for that. Just the lines.
3: It's a two-word answer.
0: Oh, no, it's a one-word, but there's two options, two single-word options to talk about the same thing.
3: Oh. I can't read music.
0: Have a guess.
3: Clues?
0: Sometimes I do, but not for this one. See if you can have a guess at a word that comes to you.
3: The only thing I can think of is score, but I think that's with all the notes in it. I can't think what just the lines are called.
0: That's okay. We'll see if the next one can get it, Anne-Marie, but someone has it in the text. Jim, you are correct in the text line. Anne-Marie, it's not score, unfortunately, but we'll see if someone else knows.
3: Okay.
0: Thank you.
3: Thanks,
0: Anne-Marie, for calling in. The lines are just busy, so I was just about to announce the number, but Ray has called in from Perth. Let me collect that correct.

0: Clear, hello, Ray.
1: Hi, how are you?
0: I'm good, okay. I've just had someone clear up. Bobsled rang up Nightlife half an hour ago. So you're not bobsled, are you?
1: No.
0: Good, good.
1: I'll talk first.
0: Okay. I'm just asking everyone if they're bobsled. So no, it's been cleared up. So this question, Ray, in musical notation, what name is given to the five parallel lines around which notes are written?
1: Well, I presume it was score.
0: It's not score. Score is the composition, unfortunately, that the musical score, but it's with the notes added. We just want the name for the line, so unfortunately it's not that, Ray.
1: Is it or bar? B-A-R?
0: No, it's not either of those, but let's talk another night.
1: Thank you, mate.
0: Thank you.
1: Thanks.
0: Okay, we're getting through this. That is also now a past question. If there's any musos out in the audience who would like to join in. You know, one of the good things about a past question is that means there'll be fewer points holders at the end of the night. So everyone else, you have even more chance to win. But hopefully that's the beauty of this quiz. Everyone who gets a correct point is in the draw to win. Sandy, you are correct from South Perth as to what this is, the musical question. Aaron has called in from Canberra. Hi, Aaron. Aaron, can you hear me?
2: Yes, sorry, I had you on mute.
0: Oh, that's okay. No, that's all right. You can pass on this question if you would like. It's the music. Were you listening to the musical question?
2: I was.
0: Do you want to have a go or pass on it?
2: Is it the staff?
0: It is. Staff is correct. Or stave. Staff or stave. So that's 1 point for you. And, Aaron, you have a choice with your next question. Would you like musical event question or a TV show question?
2: Oh, I'm pretty good at TV.
0: Okay. Go for TV.
2: I can't go back to that human body question.
0: Oh, yes, that's a past question too. You can go back to that as well if you like. So the question is, the oblique muscles can be found on which part of a human body?
2: Abdomen.
0: Abdomen is correct. So that's 2 points for you, Aaron. So, yeah, you're on the board with two. So stick around and we'll announce the winner just after the news. Thanks for calling in, Aaron. Aaron just said it was the first time calling. So let me explain if anyone's new to the quiz. You get 1 point for each correct answer, up to 2 points per person, and that just allows for more people to play and answer and be in the draw to win. And if you would like to play, the number is 1300 800 222, 1300 800 222. The lines are currently busy, so it will do an engaged tone, but they will clear up as the program proceeds. Pearl has called in from Darwin. Hello, Pearl.
3: Hello, Ashwin. How are you going?
0: I'm good, actually. I was just wondering what to give you. We've had the staff question answered, so we're on to our next
3: question. I was waiting for the oblique one. I knew that.
0: the abs, yeah.
3: Do we still get a point for singing?
0: Yes, you do. Have you got a song for us today?
3: I've got a little ditty from the Northern Territory.
0: Okay, tell us why it matters to you, because we like songs in context. Is it something from your world or your life or anything?
3: Oh, it's just something I've experienced, and it was really good.
0: Okay, yeah, give us a little dash of it.
3: Well, the real Northern Territory ain't been seen, all the sights and the sounds, you'll see what I mean, when you take a trip on the river, on the Adelaide River Queen.
0: Wait, is it Adelaide or Northern Territory, or is it across?
3: No, the Adelaide River Queen is a boat that sails on the Adelaide River here in the Territory.
0: Oh.
3: And they take you out and you see all these crocodiles and, all these amazing animals. It's really good.
0: I love it. Okay.
3: So if you ever come to the Territory, take a trip on the Adelaide River Queen.
0: Adelaide River Queen. That's got so much charm to it, the Adelaide River Queen.
3: I'm just thinking they should pay me for that.
0: Well, you put the word out, Adelaide River Queen.
3: It is really good, yeah.
0: Okay, 1 point for you for a song in context. Now I'll give you a choice of question. Would you like a music festival question or a TV question?
3: Let's go music festival, Ashwin.
0: Okay. Which annual summer music event happens in the last week of June in Somerset, England?
3: I know that. Oh, my goodness.

0: Love these new terms that I'm learning. It's hard to work out your side abdominals, right? Sometimes I've started going to the gym and, in my 40s and doing crunches, but the side, the oblique ones, I think you have to twist and turn like you're doing an 80s aerobics video while you're doing crunches. But we've all got to work on ourselves. Stella, you're correct about the music festival. Maria also. Paul in Playland said Pearl song sounds like a Ted Egan song. It did. It sounded very interior Australia, didn't it, that song? Had a certain charm to it. And Adelaide Queen, you've got two English references in one word, so it's got a heritage vibe to it for sure. Karen is in Altona Meadows. Hello, Karen.
1: Hello, can I have a plan for singing too?
0: Okay, tell me the song and why it matters to you.
1: Kokomo is my favourite song. I just love the
0: Okay, now give me a verse of it or a chorus, whatever you like.
1: Off the Florida Keys, there's a place called Kokomo. That's where we wanna go. Take me away from it all. But it's in the sand. Tropical fruit melting in our hands. We'll be falling in love to the rhythm of a steelgrass band. Down in Kokomo.
0: Kokomo. I love it. Okay, that's 1 point for you for a song in context. All right, let me get your question.
1: Careful.
0: No, it's great. I like it. So you're on the board. Now, Karen, would you like to try this music event question or pass on it?
1: What was the other, I knew the oblique muscle and the other one.
0: That's been done, the oblique muscle musical notation. So,
1: Well, I
0: yeah.
1: knew that one.
0: Yeah, so it's really the question is, do you
1: Well,
0: want to pass?
1: I didn't hear the latest festival question.
0: Yeah.
1: And what was the other choice?
0: Well, this is the question we're on, but it's been answered incorrectly twice. So, which annual summer music event happens in the last week of June in Somerset, England?
1: And can I have the other two choices?
0: Well, that's the question. Oh, yeah. So, if you pass on that, then
1: Yeah,
0: let me know you want to
1: bye.
0: pass on it. Yeah. Okay. So now you go on to your choices. You can have the TV question or a fiction question.
1: Oh, I don't like the choices. Fiction. I think I'll have to go to TV.
0: Okay. Which big-haired, self-proclaimed genius character on The Simpsons becomes arch enemies with Bart?
1: I have never watched an episode.
0: Oh, have you missed it after 30 years? Just not into it.
1: Couldn't transfer to the fiction, could I?
0: Yeah, should have gone fiction. That's all right, Karen. Let's talk another night.
1: All right, bye.
0: Many of you have the Judy has is correct, as is Gabby, as to that music event. Interesting. Proud Mary, eat your heart out. Well sung, Pearl, says Bobsled as well. And that was a sincere text from Bobsled as well. No smiley face, Pearl, so that's a genuine compliment from B. Lisa has called in from the Blue Mountains. Hello, Lisa.
2: Hi.
0: Lisa, we are on this question now, so we can't pass on this.
2: I can't hear you.
0: Oh, sorry. Can you hear me now? Can you hear me?
2: I'm going to put you on loudspeaker though.
0: Yeah, sure.
2: For
0: Okay.
2: some reason. Is that all right?
0: Sure, as long as you can hear me.
2: Yep.
0: Okay. Lisa, your question is, which big-haired, self-proclaimed genius character on The Simpsons becomes arch enemies with Bart?
2: Oh, God. I don't know Bart Simpson
0: Oh,
2: either.
0: you didn't watch The Simpsons either.
2: No, I don't watch telly actually.
0: Well, that's
2: My
0: probably
2: telly
0: better for you.
2: doesn't work. But let me think for a minute.
0: Think of a good villain character. But if you haven't watched it, it might be hard, but just come up with a villain name for us if you can.
2: No.
0: Lisa, that's all right.
2: Is there a different option?
0: Not because we were on that question, we have to have a go at it,
2: Oh, okay.
0: unfortunately.
2: All
0: But
2: right.
0: I'll chat. Let's
2: Okay.
0: chat another night, Lisa. Thank you for calling.
2: Thanks, Ashwin.
0: Harry is correct, as is Harry again. No, Paul from Plainlands. Who was the villain? I guess The Simpsons came out in 89, so depending on your age in 1989 is whether you watched it or not, I suppose. If you're a young child, it was inescapable. Roz has called in from Strathalbyn. Is that the pronunciation, Roz?
3: Yeah, well,
0: Or Strathalbyn?
3: oh, yes, if you say.

0: Strathalbyn.
1: Strathalbyn. Okay.
0: Yes, Strathalbyn. But if you say Strathalbyn, anyway, blah, blah, blah.
1: Both work.
0: Okay, I'm a Simpsons person because my children got me into this, right?
1: Yeah. So you're pulled into The Simpsons. You had to watch. Who was Bart's archenemy?
0: Well, actually, I haven't heard your question.
1: Oh, I didn't realise that. Okay, here's the question. Which big-haired, self-proclaimed
0: genius? Sideshow Bob.
1: Oh, okay, didn't even need the whole question. Sideshow Bob.
0: Actually, yes, Sideshow. Sorry.
1: No, you're right. It is Sideshow Bob, the big-haired enemy of Bart.
0: All these dreads.
1: He had a big hair. I was just wondering why he was so angry at Bart. It was just weird, but he had his reasons.
0: Yeah, but, do you know one of my favourite things on The Simpsons is God said little and...
1: So little who?
0: It's when Homer and Bart with President, I can't think of which one.
1: Yeah.
0: And they said, let's go. And... Anyway,
1: it's a sweet moment. It's a sweet moment. The Simpsons is full of sweet lines as well, so I think we've all got them. Wait, Ross, let me get you on track. We've got one question for The Simpsons. Your next question, would you like a question on fiction or old medicine?
0: Well, fiction, old medicine.
1: Yeah, two options.
0: Okay, let's go old medicine.
1: Old medicine, okay. 19th century medicine often applied which live animal to the skin in order to initiate blood flow or deplete bad blood?
0: Can you please say that again?
1: Sure, it's a bit of a long question, but in the 19th century in medicine, they would put a live animal on your skin in order to...
0: Okay, leech.
1: Leech is correct. Well, that's 2 points for you, Ross. So you're on the board with 2 points. And thanks for calling in. Ross in calling in from Strathalbyn. Vincent has called from Yarramundi. Hello, Vincent. Vincent, can you hear me okay?
2: Hi. Hey. Yeah, hi, Ashwin. Sorry, I just had you muted.
1: No, that's okay. Appreciate that. I'm coming on board for your question. Would you like to answer a question about fiction or music?
2: Ooh, let's say music.
1: Okay, music question. Which singer is known as the Queen of Soul?
2: Aretha Franklin.
1: Aretha is correct. Let me take you to fiction now. What sport appears in Alice in Wonderland?
2: What sport?
1: Hmm.
2: I don't know, but can I sing you a song to get my second
1: sure,
2: point?
1: Sure, but also tell me why. Tell me about why the song matters or how it fits into your life.
2: Oh, I don't know. It was just early childhood memory.
1: Okay. Okay, give us a dash of it.
2: All right, hang on. Are you lonesome tonight? Do you miss me tonight? Are you sorry we drifted apart? Does your memory stray to the bright summer day when I kissed you and called you

0: Tell me, dear, are you lonesome tonight?
1: Oh, Vincent, that's beautiful. And that's one of the most sad and beautiful Elvis songs I can think of. So, yeah, took me somewhere as well. Stu and I were swaying away in the studio. So thank you for that. That's 1 point for you for that song too.
2: Thank you.
1: Thanks for calling in, Vincent, in Yarramundi. Someone says, where is that text? I'm bobsled. Hi, Ashwin, I'm bobsled. And so is my wife. This is the bobsled puzzle that we will get to the bottom of one day. Ben has called in tonight. Hello, Ben. Ben, can you hear me? Take me off mute if I am. Ben? We might not have Ben tonight. I'll put you back on hold and we'll see if Stu can get hold of you. Tara, in the meantime, has called in on the road. Hello, Tara.
3: G'day, Ashwin. How are you, mate?
1: Oh, I'm good. I'm just feeling more calm after that Elvis song. Were you lulled a little bit by the Elvis?
3: Oh, absolutely. Nicely done.
1: Yeah, no, it's nice. Okay. So, we're on this Alice in Wonderland question at the moment. What sport appears in Alice in Wonderland?
3: I think that might be croquet.
1: It is croquet as well. That's 1 point for you. Okay.
3: What are our holdover questions? So we still got the music notation one?
1: Music has not been answered yet. Stave has been answered. Abdomen has been answered. What annual music event happens in the last week of June in Somerset?
3: Woodstock?
1: Not Woodstock, unfortunately, but you've still got some 1 points, I think. Tara, so that's... No, wait.
3: Oh, so
1: did you answer a question? Sorry, I'm just having a blank. It's all recorded anyway. Okay. All right.
3: Yeah, got the croquet one.
1: So got the croquet, that was the one. So I'm moving up and down the page, but Stu's on it as well. Okay, Tara, 1 point
3: for you. I wasn't sure of the music notation one.
1: Yeah, that's after one. If you want to know, that's stave or staff in future, if anyone quizzes you.
3: Yeah. Newer staff from
1: musicians,
3: so yeah.
1: Yeah. All right. Well, thanks for calling in.
3: No worries. Thank you.
1: Okay.

0: So that option's there. Hello, Ben has called in again. We'll see if we can get Ben on the line. Hello, Ben. No, still no. There must be something that Stu can hear you in the producer studio, but it's not coming through my studio. So I'm not sure, Stu, see what we can do there. Unusual, unusual. We are separated by glass, so it's a very strange situation. Chris has called in from St Kilda. Hello, Chris.
1: Oh, good day, Ash. How are you going?
0: I'm good. Would you like to pass on this question or have a go? The sport that appears in Alice in Wonderland.
1: I'll pass.
0: Okay, so now if you're listening, that is a pass question. You can come back to it if you like. Okay. All right. Okay, I'll give you a choice. Would you like a question about animals or history?
1: Animals.
0: What is the only mammal capable of true flight? Not gliding, true flight.
1: I think you had this before. I think it was a bat.
0: It is a bat. Okay. Well, that's 1 point for you. Second question. How many legs does a lobster have?
1: Ooh. Lobster. 10.
0: That's really good. It is 10. It's a decapoda, apparently, as well. You'd think eight, right? Who has 10 legs? But the lobster does.
1: Yeah,
0: So,
1: octopus is eight, yeah.
0: what does?
1: Octopus, I think.
0: Octopus is eight, yeah, but lobster is in the decapoda family. So, well, that's two animal questions for you, Chris. Thanks for calling.
1: One more thing, Ashwin, sorry.
0: That's
1: It
0: right.
1: was a question about the music with the five parallel lines. What was
0: Yes,
1: the answer?
0: it's stave or staff.
1: Stave, STAV.
0: STAVE or staff.
1: Okay, so that's the five lines written
0: Apparently, that's what
1: with
0: they're called. Yes, just the five lines by themselves are called a stave or staff.
1: and they put the notes on there, yeah?
0: They put the notes on there, and on the left, you have the bass clef or the treble clef and the time
1: Yeah, that's
0: signature.
1: right. Like in the hymn books at my church, yeah, I
0: Yeah,
1: understand.
0: now you know what it's called, a stave or staff. So,
1: Oh, good. Thank you, Ashley.
0: thank you, Chris, for calling in. We've still got 19 minutes to the news. So, if you'd like to play the quiz, you can join in. You can call me on 1300 800. 222, 1300, 800, 222. Quite a few lines free now as well. Janet has called in from Caulfield. Hello, Janet.
2: Hello, Ashwin. How are you?
0: Oh, I'm good tonight. I'll give you a choice of questions. Would you like to?
2: Oh, so, well,
0: Yeah.
2: what about the question on the music festival?
0: Yes,
2: Has it?
0: that is still open, actually. That's people are not getting. The last attempt was Woodstock, so it's not Woodstock. Yes, you can go back to that one. Which annual summer music event happens in the last week of June in Somerset, England?
2: I think it's Glastonbury.
0: Glastonbury is correct, so that's 1 point for
2: Oh, good.
0: you.
2: Thank you.
0: Bobsled says only for the lobster, only 10 legs. Any more would be shellfish. I like it. Bobsled's relentless with the jokes
2: Yes.
0: tonight. Well, Janet, would you like a second question? You can choose between, let's say, history or fiction.
2: History, please.
0: Okay. The assassination of which Archduke triggered the outbreak of World War One?
2: The Archduke of within Germany.
0: I won't give you too many clues. The Archduke of a certain place was assassinated, leading to World War One. There was a whole bunch of alliances, and it just spiraled out of control.
2: Ferdinand?
0: Archduke Franz Ferdinand of Austria is
2: Yes.
0: correct. There's a band, I think, Franz Ferdinand as well. So that's 1 point for you. Okay. Second question. We'll go to fiction. In the children's stories by Enid Blyton, what was Noddy's job?
2: Noddy was a car driver.
0: That's right, taxi driver is correct. A lot of people didn't watch The Simpsons, but Noddy was pretty popular back then, it seems. So that's 2 points for you, Janet. Thank you.
2: Thank you.
0: Thanks for calling in. Stella in Bayswater is correct. Franz Ferdinand, as is Jules from Nambucca Heads. Sandra and Maria also.

0: are correct about that key moment in ancient history, a very consequential assassination. Peter has called in from Sydney. Hello, Peter.
1: G'day again. I wasn't really intending to call in, but I just got home and I rang and Stuart said he hadn't filled up the board, so I'm here.
0: The board was busy before, but it's actually quite free now. So if anyone would like to play the quiz, if you've been frustrated calling earlier in the night, we have plenty of lines free. You can call 1300 800 222, 1300 800 222. About 15 minutes left till the news arrives, so you can join.
1: Go on.
0: Join us. Okay.
1: About songs that aren't pop songs that aren't about teenagers.
0: Well, let me give a bit of context. We're having a guest that has singing songs for the over 40s, I guess. That's the wrong way to characterise it, but she just thinks there's not enough pop songs for people who've turned 40.
1: Yeah. Now, there aren't many because they don't sell probably in big numbers to people with incomes that they just want to spend straight away.
0: True, that's true. But aren't we all over 40? Remember in the 60s, we were a young country. Now a lot of us are into cruise ships and, the older kind of things that 40-pluses do. So we need our
1: I was just thinking of things like, actually it fits into the category. You know, the song, I was dreaming of the past. I didn't mean to. Am I giving you clues? I'm just a jealous guy by John Lennon.
0: Oh no, I missed that. I haven't even heard that one.
1: Oh okay. I was trying to think. I didn't mean to hurt you. I'm sorry that I made you cry. I didn't want to hurt you. I'm just a jealous guy.
0: Beautiful. Okay.
1: It's covered by, who's the guy from Roxy Music? Doesn't matter, you'll know.
0: I know. I watched the movie. I'm not sure who sang it. Okay.
1: All right, well, anyway, I just thought that's a song by somebody in it. Well, he died at 40, but somebody of mature age. It's still a love song, but it's a mature age love song.
0: A mature age love song for when it's more about compatibility and those other things.
1: Yeah, it's an apology song.
0: I like it. Okay, let's kick you off with a question then, Peter. Would you like a question on Greek mythology or proverbs?
1: Are there any legacy questions I wouldn't have heard?
0: I think we might be done.
1: Okay.
0: So, Greek mythology or proverbs. Yeah, we'll do those two options. Not the book of proverbs, but an actual proverb.
1: An actual proverb. Mm. I'll go proverbs first.
0: Okay. According to the proverb, a little of what is a dangerous thing?
1: Little knowledge is a dangerous thing.
0: Yeah, that wasn't a tricky one.
1: That was the easy one.
0: Well, some of them
1: I'm
0: are easy.
1: Myself for the next one.
0: Some of them are easy, some of them are hard. I think with the format of quiz, we mix it up. Okay, in Greek mythology, which king turned everything he touched into gold?
1: Sorry, I shouldn't have braced.
0: No, because you studied the ancient Greek language, so you were always ready for this.
1: Oh, yeah, but this one's it's folklore, this one, Midas.
0: Yeah. Midas is correct, yeah.
1: No,
0: the point of the quiz is you've joined up on a couple of easier questions. So,
1: that's right.
0: Good work, Peter, and I'll chat to you another night.
1: No worries, thanks, bye.
0: Okay, the number to buy Peter is 1300 800 222. Cameron has called in from Ashwin, says Sally, have you got a bit of a cold? You sound a bit blocked up. I don't feel it, but it's so cold in the studio, Sally, because I think they're trying to keep the equipment cold and it's winter. I've got a thermal singlet on. I look like the White Wiggle. You know, I've got a skivvy on. It's white and it's very formal looking. So maybe that's keeping me warm. We'll take it off for the second hour. I think I'm overheating. Cameron is in South Perth. Hello, Cameron.
2: Hey, good morning.
0: Cameron, would you like a question on geography or science?
2: Geography, please.
0: Okay. By what name is Portuguese West Africa now known?
2: Portuguese West Africa. Oh, gee whiz, I should know that. Ivory Coast.
0: It's not the Ivory Coast, unfortunately, Cameron. It's something else, but thanks for narrowing it down for us.
2: Good on you. Thank you.
0: Thank you for calling in. 1300 800 222 is the number to call in. Dan has called in from Trott Park. Hello, Dan. Well, let me just correctly collect that.

0: Hello, Dan.
1: Yeah.
0: Dan, we're on this question, this geography question, and that is, by what name is Portuguese West Africa known? It's not the Ivory Coast.
1: Okay, I'm not sure. Do I have an option for another question?
0: No, because this is the first time it's been attempted. It has got to be answered.
1: Okay, Portuguese West Africa, I would guess Senegal.
0: Not Senegal either, unfortunately, Dan, but thanks for attempting, and we'll speak another night.
1: Thanks.
0: Okay. The number to call in, if you'd like, I think, yes, we've still got a few more minutes, 11 minutes or so till the news. So if you'd like to play, 1300 800 222 is the number. Brooke has called in from Adelaide. Hello, Brooke.
2: Oh, morning, Ashwin. How are you going, mate?
0: I'm good, Brooke. Would you like to pass on this question or attempt it? What is the current name? What used to be called Portuguese West Africa.
2: Can I go for another question, please?
0: Sure. So that's now a past question, if anyone would like to return to it. Your question, Brooke, would you like a science question or a astronomy question?
2: I'll try my luck, mate. Let's go science.
0: Science. What is the electron capacity of the innermost electron shell?
2: What?
0: So electrons have a shell around them, inner shell, outer shell. There's often different layers. The innermost shell can only have up to a certain number of electrons. What is that number?
2: 4.
0: It's not 4, unfortunately, Brooke, but let's speak another night.
2: No worries. You have a good shift, mate.
0: You too. Thank you for calling in as well. 1300 800 222 is the number to call in. Or if you can't, that's okay. We'll take it to the news with a song. Either way, we'll have a good time, and then we'll announce the winner at the end of, well, the start of the next hour. Johnny Chicken Tooth has called in from Northeast Victoria. Hello, Johnny.
3: Hello, Ash. How are you?
0: I'm good. Was that a nickname you were given at some point in your life?
3: Oh, no, it's a nickname that I took on due to Jacinda Parsons' behaviour one day when she was on a show with Brian Nankervis.
0: Okay, all right. And so you got named or you got named by
3: No, I took on the name because she was mercilessly teasing him about having a bit of chicken stuck between his teeth.
0: Okay.
3: And if you know Jacinda, when she's on a roll, she won't give up.
0: Oh, no. See, that's the beauty of having a co-host. You can do a lot of chicken-based humour, but I'm all alone in here, so no one for me to mercilessly roast.
3: Oh, no, tonight.
0: Sorry?
3: Sing with. I'm envisioning a big toothpaste tube.
0: Oh, wait, for me? I missed you. Cut out for one second.
3: You could be ashy toothpaste if you wanted to.
0: I like that. It's minty fresh. You know, I had a conversation with someone because I'm trying to get everyone to switch from mint gum to strawberry gum, and people aren't on board with this. They think it's ridiculous. Would you join the strawberry gum revolution?
3: No. It's kind of like trying to swap someone from smoking filthy, dirty cigarettes to a strawberry-flavoured vape.
0: it's like a child.
3: Neither are good, but the strawberry's worse.
0: It's a child manoeuvre. I get it. Okay. All right. Well, let me get you on the board with a quiz question. This is...
3: Hey, Ash, is the Alice in Wonderland question still on the board? On table?
0: That's off the board now, yes.
3: Oh, damn it, because can I tell you how I was going to answer it with a brief song, only one line?
0: Okay, what was your song going to be?
3: Well, it was going to be, she don't lie, she don't lie, she don't lie, croquet. But
0: it's gone.
3: Too late.
0: Too late for that one, but all right. I like that song there, and that was a bobsled quality pun as well, so he would be proud of that bobsled if you're listening. Okay, we have a science question, though, Johnny, which is that the electron capacity of the innermost electron shell, what is it?
3: It has to do with your previous statement about bubble gum. It's too disgusting to consider.
0: It is. It is. Well, that's...
3: Even if one were to come from Angola.
0: I like the strawberry gum. It's more fun. The mint, it feels like you're eating a leaf, whereas strawberry is a dessert. Yeah.
3: Because if you really want to convert to strawberry gum, I can almost guarantee it'll never run out in a shop that you go into.
0: I've noticed that. There's always

0: strawberry and grape, but for some inexplicable reason. Okay.
1: Yeah.
0: All right.
1: It's like an anchovy milkshake. It's something only you could love.
0: Yeah, I just feel it's more dessert flavored, but you leaf people can have your mint, you can have your leaves. Okay. You are correct with the electron capacity. Second question. Well, would you like an astronomy question? Or
1: did you hear me subtly chuck in Angola in my answer?
0: Oh, sorry, you did Angola. Sorry for everyone listening. That's 2 points for you. No, wrapped up, right. Johnny. Appreciate you calling in.
1: Hey, isn't it 3 points with the song?
0: Oh, what was your song again?
1: The She Don't Lie Croquet.
0: Oh, yeah, She Don't. Well, that question had been answered, so, yeah, okay. Borderline.
1: So but, I'm happy to belt out one verse of another song if it means my fridge can get more magnetised.
0: let's wrap it up for tonight, Johnny, but I appreciate you calling in.
1: All right, cheers, Ashley. Enjoy that strawberry.
0: Thank you. I'll enjoy my strawberry gum as well. Bobsled says, Johnny sang it in a croaky voice, but spelt croquet. I like it. We're just rushing towards the news. So I'll put everyone in a rapid fire mode as well, because we have 5 minutes to get to the news. So I'll try and do this as quickly as possible. Danny is in Coffs Harbour. Hello, Danny.
2: Okay, voice,
0: croaky
2: voice.
0: Danny, I'm coming through your system. You must have me on speaker. Can you hear me?
2: Because we have 5 minutes.
0: No, Danny is not picking up, unfortunately, but I could hear myself. Could have asked myself that question and seen if I would know. Tracy, I've put Danny on hold to see if Stu can get hold of him. Tracy is in Tablelands. Hello, Tracy.
3: I'm flying to the Tablelands tomorrow. I'm leaving Moonee Ponds and relocating to Queensland.
0: Oh, well, you just want a quieter life, do you?
3: Oh, hopefully it's quieter than the Kimberley where I have been working the last 3 years, but a really good job offer, so I'm really excited.
0: Oh, good. Well, I hope you have a nice new life, because I always think of you as Tracy from Moonee Ponds, so I'll have to update my mental map as well.
3: We can just say formally, because I'll be returning when I retire in a few years' time.
0: The caller formerly known as Tracy from Moonee Ponds. Okay, let's see if we can get you on the board. Would you like a science question or an astronomy question?
3: No music question. Okay, I'll go science. Thank you.
0: Okay. Ash. Cu. Cu is the symbol for which chemical element?
3: Oh, I have no idea. I am not a science person. Why did I choose science? Let's say calcium. And can you tell me, Ash, the High Court judge, is it, that's coming on?
0: In the second hour, but in the second half of the next hour, yes.
3: Okay, excellent. So High Court is like constitution, like they're not crimes, are they?
0: It's actually not the High Court. It's the Supreme Court of New South Wales. So it's not like the Australian Constitutional Court, the High Court. It's the New South Wales Supreme Court.
3: So, okay. That'd be interesting. All right. I'll look forward to it.
0: Yeah, stick around for that one. So what was your guess for CU?
3: I think I said calcium.
0: Calcium. That's incorrect, unfortunately, Tracy. But
3: looking forward to your show. Love your show, Ash.
0: Thank you. Thank you for calling in. Sandy, you are correct in the text message line, as is Maria and Stella. Danny has called in from Coffs Harbour. Hello, Danny.
4: Hello. That's Ron. How are you?
0: I'm good, Danny. Let's see if we can get you on the board with just a couple of minutes to go. Cu is the symbol for which chemical element?
4: Sorry, what was that again, sir?
0: Cu, the Cu is the symbol for which chemical element?
4: Copper
0: is correct. 1 point for you. Astronomy question. Phobos and Deimos are the two moons of which planet?
4: Phobos, that couldn't be Mars.
0: It is. Mars is correct. That is 2 points out of two, Danny. Thanks for calling.
4: Thank you, Ashton.
0: Thank you. We've only got a minute and a half. Let's see if we can get Vando on the board. Hello, Vando.
5: Hello, Ash. 90 seconds. Let's keep going. 89.
0: Let's go. Here's your question, Vando. Albumin, ALBUMEN, is an alternative name for which specific food item?
5: Oh, you're bloody well kidding me, aren't you?
0: Albumin.
5: Albumin. Oh, it sounds like albacore's a fish, but it's not. I don't know. Bread? I don't know.
0: You went for another staple.

0: It's not Brett, unfortunately, Vando. Sorry.
1: No, never mind. Thank you, champion.
0: Thank you for calling in. We've just run out of time. Charles, we can't get to you, unfortunately. Just stay on hold. But I'll get to you during the news. Let me just put you on hold for Stu, and you'll be the last one for the quiz. But we are at the news point. What we'll do in the second hour is we'll have a little chat about Hollywood. Scooby-Doo is back in live action form. And then one of the things that frustrates people the most is sentencing. Judges' sentences. Often it leads to campaigns for tough justice, sentence reform. So we have a former New South Wales Supreme Court Justice with us to explain how sentencing works. So if you have some questions on that, you can join in as well. 0437 774 774 is the number to text, and I'll be back with you after this.
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0: ABC News with Andrew Kaloupas. Elon Musk has become the world's first trillionaire after SpaceX shares surged in the company's Wall Street trading debut. The listing values the company at more than $2.7 trillion. It's the biggest initial public offering in history, with the entrepreneur promising he'll take humanity to Mars. Mr. Musk says space travel won't just be for astronauts and Mars won't just be the final frontier.
1: If there's not a new company that enters space, we will never be a truly space-faring civilization. You know, while the other aerospace companies, they build good rockets and everything, they were simply not pursuing the technology that's necessary to make life multiplanetary. To make Star Trek, to make the exciting science fiction futures that we've read about real. And that's what SpaceX is all about.
0: There's confusion over the status of negotiations to end the war between the US and Iran, with conflicting information from both sides. Iran's foreign minister says the deal has never been closer, but the US Vice President J.D. Vance says there's a lot of fake information. State media in Iran have been reporting the draft agreement with the United States includes an end to the conflict on all fronts, including Lebanon, the release of frozen Iranian assets, and a 60-day period for talks on Iran's nuclear program. With more, the BBC's Bernd de Busman in Washington.
2: What had been reported earlier, including by some state-affiliated Iranian media outlets, was that at least part of Iran's frozen assets would be released to it while the negotiations begin, and then the rest would happen after. The White House has framed what they say Iran has agreed to as completely performance-based, in that funds would only be released once it accomplishes the other bullet points that the White House has mentioned, the destruction of the highly enriched uranium stockpile, the opening of the Strait of Hormuz, for example.
0: Indian investigators have given no timeline for a final report into one of the country's worst air disasters a year after the crash of an Air India Boeing 787. Here's Tim Wharton.
3: 12 months ago, an Air India Dreamliner crashed shortly after takeoff from Ahmedabad, claiming 260 lives in the worst global aviation disaster in a decade. As families of the victims press for answers on the first anniversary of the crash, India's Aircraft Accident Investigation Bureau says it has made significant progress examining aircraft systems, flight recorder data, engine components, maintenance and operational records. But it couldn't provide a timeline for the final report, saying it would only be issued after all investigation work is completed and the required international reviews are carried out. The news has been met with scepticism from some families who gathered in Ahmedabad to mourn the victims.
0: Environmental advocates say the collapse of Nathan River Resources exposes failures in Northern Territory mining regulation, despite legal requirements that miners have adequate funds before operating. The miner has entered voluntary administration, owing more than $360 million, including unpaid wages, royalties and tax debts. The Office of Mining Minister Mark Monaghan says the company's security bond was calculated using the approved methodology. Environment Centre NT Director Kirsty Howie says the government is holding just a $6 million bond to rehabilitate the mine site and port loading operation.
4: This is an

0: abysmal failure of mining regulation. There is no way that that amount can cover the cost of rehabilitating this mine, which has involved a litany of disasters over the last 15 years.
1: A New South Wales parliamentary inquiry has heard 11 cold cases were assessed for possible links to serial killer Ivan Milat. Here's Kaveh Akbari.
2: The head of the New South Wales Homicide Squad, Detective Superintendent Joseph Dewey, told the inquiry Task Force AIR reviewed long-term missing persons cases and unsolved homicides nationwide. The task force examined about 50 cases beyond the seven murders Milat was convicted of, ranking them by the likelihood of a connection. Criminologist Xanthia Weston and criminal psychologist Tim Watson-Munro said they reviewed 18 cold cases and found six closely matched Milat's behavioural profile. Dr. Watson-Munro described Milat as a ruthless serial killer, saying it is difficult to believe he committed no further offences between an alleged rape in 1971 and the first backpacker murders in 1989.
1: That's the latest from ABC News. 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
4: Morning again. If you have just joined, we are about to talk about Hollywood. Scooby-Doo is here in live-action form. So if you've ever wondered whether your dog looks like Scooby-Doo, you're about to find out. So we'll see what that is all about. And also, one of the world's biggest movie flops has happened. So we'll dive into the backstory of what this movie was. You've probably never heard of it, which is part of why it became such a big flop. But a lot of money was spent on this film. So we'll explore that with Kevin Ott in just a few minutes' time. And then later, we will talk to a former Supreme Court justice about how sentencing works. So if you've ever wondered why someone seemingly got off with a light sentence or why a sentence maybe seemed too harsh, what all the factors are that judges consider when they sentence people, you'll get a better understanding of that in the second hour of the program. I'll do a quick run of the temperatures and then we'll find out who won the quiz. In Brisbane, it will be 24 degrees with a shower or two. Sydney, 22 and partly cloudy. Melbourne, 17, rain increasing. Canberra, 16 degrees, fog, showers increasing. Hobart, 17 with showers. Darwin, 33 degrees, sunny. Adelaide, 18 degrees and rain. Perth, 18 degrees, becoming cloudy. So quite a grey, overcast, reflective day for all of us. A good day for staying indoors and maybe setting some goals, maybe. Except for you, Darwin. You go out and enjoy the sunshine. Stuart, our producer of the show, has joined now. Hello, Stuart.
5: Hello, Ash. And you know what? I just wanted to quickly posit something to you that while we were doing the quiz, I was calling with one of our quiz answerers, Pearl from Darwin, and she posited something to me as she called in again because she doesn't text and has said to me an interesting thought that I think we should stew on. We so often hear from bobsled and their very amazing puns, which I very much enjoy.
4: Yeah.
5: Pearl thought of something that I hadn't even considered. How do we know bobsled's a man?
4: Oh, no, I do know because, I mean, I hammed up that I've never heard him call in, but I have heard him call in.
5: Oh, I see.
4: Not to our show.
5: Well, now I just feel offended. Bobsled, are we not good enough for you?
4: No.
5: Is it me, not you?
4: No, it's not. Bobsled, I don't know if he's an actual bobsledder, but I heard him call into Nightlife.
5: Oh, right.
4: But I think by this time of night, bobsled gets too tired to call, so he just texts as well.
5: That makes sense. Yeah. I was about to say. No, fair enough. I was just interesting. I was thinking of bobsled as our sort of overnight's Banksy. We don't know who they are. Would they pop up sort of whenever they're needed, you know?
4: He just tags and runs.
5: Exactly.
4: The most exciting part for me was learning that albumin, which we didn't announce what that is, but many of you had that in the text message line, is egg whites.
5: Yeah, right. Okay. I don't know where the phrase comes from. Is it so it was albumin first and then it was described as egg white?
4: I haven't checked the etymology of it, but it's an interesting... I've never actually separated the yolk from the white to do advanced cooking methods, but...
5: No, it's particularly handy, especially for like scrambled eggs, even in baking, for example, if you wanted to do that. I sometimes make a... like a karage chicken, and if you separate just the egg yolks from the whites, actually, you actually get a better crumb.
4: Oh.
5: So that's a bit of advice.
4: That's great technique. So we've got some cooking tips. We've got some etymology to kick off with. We're about to find out how Hollywood is

0: change, especially with a Scooby-Doo, what he looks like is a real dog. But first, we have to announce what happened in the quiz. Who won?
1: Well, I've got a winner for you. I'll say quickly about Scooby-Doo. Spoiler alert, he's very cute. Oh, that's good. All I'll say. But we do have a winner for the quiz tonight, as per usual. We've got our raffle. People enter. People sing for an extra point. We have a winner, and they are Aaron from Canberra.
0: Well done, Aaron, and thanks to you for coming in.
1: You're welcome.
0: We are about to kick off with that Hollywood conversation in just a moment, and you can join the show. Bobsled's texted already. He says, you're feeling offended. My manhood's just been questioned. Bobsled, I heard you on Nightlife. That's the only reason I know you are not the Banksy of the ABC Overnights crew. But thanks for texting in. We enjoy your show. I enjoy your contributions to the program. Stick around to find out what's happening in Hollywood. And then you might have some questions about the justice system. So in particular, you can text them through while I'm talking to that Supreme Court justice, and we'll try and put that questions to them. This is Simple Minds, alive and kicking.

0: That's Alive and Kicking by Simple Minds. Stu and I were trying to get to the bottom of where albumen comes from for egg whites. Steve says albumen comes from alba, white in Latin, as in albino. The Romans called Britain Albion because of the white chalk cliffs along the south coast. Thank you for clearing that up. That's the beauty of the text message line. It really taps into the wisdom of the crowd. Some of you have already texted your questions for the justice that we have coming in the second half of this hour. So if there's a legal, well, a sentencing question that's on your mind, we will put that to the former Chief Justice that we have coming in to explain how sentencing works. But next, let's dive into some of the big stories in Hollywood.
1: Some chase the story.
2: We'll be interviewing some of Australia's most famous faces.
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0: Overnight's Hollywood reporter Kevin Ott joins you now. Hello, Kevin.
7: Good morning, Ash.
0: This is big news. Scooby-Doo, a central figure in many of our childhoods, has now joined the live-action world. What can you tell us?
7: Yes, he has. I do apologize. I feel like every time there's a Scooby-Doo story, I want to talk about that Scooby-Doo story. So thank you very much for your forbearance and your patience with my own love of Scooby-Doo.
0: Well, he's such an iconic figure in world fiction. So yeah, you're allowed.
7: I mean, he's arguably the greatest character in the Western canon, yes. So we've been talking about how on Netflix there's going to be a live-action Scooby-Doo series. It's going to star McKenna Grace, the great child actor McKenna Grace, as Daphne with a few other actors you may have seen around as the other characters. But we haven't heard much about Scooby himself, okay? And this week, we actually found out what's going on. We didn't know whether it was going to be a CGI Scooby. We didn't know maybe Scooby wouldn't be there at all. The last Scooby-Doo cartoon of Velma, which was made by Mindy Kaling, did not feature Scooby-Doo at all. So maybe it was going to be like that. But we found out this week, fortunately, yes, Scooby is going to be in it. And here's what's really interesting, and I think pretty cool. It's going to be the first time in live-action Scooby-Doo that we've had just a regular dog playing Scooby. Presumably, Scooby is not going to talk. I don't think it's going to be like those sort of later Air Bud movies where the puppies talk and their mouths move. I don't think it's going to be anything like that. I think he's just going to be a regular dog. And they released the picture of him this week. Now, interestingly, Ash, let me ask you a trivia question. Do you know canonically what breed of dog is Scooby-Doo?
0: Well, I always thought it was some kind of big dog, like a Great Dane kind of a dog. But is it a Great Dane?
7: He is a Great Dane, yes. Yes, he is a Great Dane. Canonically, Scooby-Doo is a Great Dane.
0: Right.
7: The picture, if you look at it, now look, Netflix released the picture this week. They say he's a Great Dane. To me, he looks a lot like a chocolate lab. I don't know, Great Dane puppies and Chocolate Lab puppies look kind of alike. I can't imagine Netflix would try to pull the wool over our eyes in any way. But if you do see it, if you haven't seen it yet and you go look it up right now, it may be a little jarring because he is a puppy, so he doesn't have that size that you would expect from Scooby-Doo, who's usually the same size as all the other characters, right?
0: Yeah.
7: I like this. I like the idea of a cute, actual, real dog being in it. It might make the show a little less sort of faithful to the original series, but variety is the spice of life, right?
0: Kevin, is it possible a Great Dane would be too confident? You need that chocolate lab energy for Scooby's character.
7: Yeah, that's a good point. Yeah, different dogs are sort of differently trainable, right? That's why, one of the greatest dogs of the 90s, I think, two of the greatest dogs in the 90s, Wishbone from the TV series, the kids' TV series Wishbone, and also Eddie from Frasier, both Jack Russell Terriers, which makes sense because Jack Russell Terriers, they're eager to please, they're easy to train. And I think Labs are very much the same. Labs are they're very trainable, they're very easy to please. So if this was a lab, which Netflix is saying is not a lab, so I take them at their word. I don't know about Great Dane puppies. I don't know much about the trainability of Great Danes. We have seen Great Danes in movies before, I think, but you know, it's not. I wouldn't say the Great Dane is a staple of cinema, right?
0: No.
7: Not as much as the lab or as much as, like, say, the Golden Retriever or the Chihuahua or something like that.
0: I just wonder if it has a bit of husky confidence. It's a bit too serious for Scooby's actual character, but we'll keep on top of the Scooby-Doo news with you, Kevin, as that unfolds. Now, there was a movie that I mentioned which has been a box office flop. It's called Desert Warrior, and here's the trailer for it.
4: It was a legend. Told for

0: generation, a forgotten warrior. And the princess in exile. The land was ruled by fire and blood.
1: Okay, so it's quite an intense sounding movie. What went wrong?
2: It's interesting, and it's kind of hard to say exactly. Desert Warrior, movie starring Anthony Mackie, it's still in theaters, so you can probably still go see it. So, you know, there may be a resurgence. Right now, it's one of the biggest box office flops of all time. The movie news website Slash Film calls it the biggest box office flop of all time. I think it's still too early to make that claim since it is still in theaters, but... Let me actually go back to the past for a little bit of a comparison here. In 2003, there was a movie about the Australian folk hero Ned Kelly, called Ned Kelly. It had the great Australian actor Heath Ledger in the lead role. It also had Jeffrey Rush. But that movie, it was not an Australian movie. It had some Australian financing behind it, but the companies that made it were French and English. The director and the screenwriter were both English. A lot of the other actors, besides Heath Ledger and Jeffrey Rush, were English. So really, it was an Australian movie. It was a movie about an Australian folk hero made by a bunch of English people. And that may be why, on a budget of $30 million, it only made about $6 million worldwide. It did not do well. Now, similarly, this movie is it's a Saudi movie. There's a lot of Saudi money behind it. But also, a lot of the people behind it, the screenwriters, the director, and a lot of the actors are American. So really, it's the Saudi government sort of trying to sort of, boost the profile of their nation and its culture by having a bunch of Americans make a movie about them. Now, this movie costs something like $150 million. So far, it has made $742,000. If it wants to recap its budget, it's going to have to do that about 200 more times. So, which seems very unlikely. But, yeah, it is kind of hard to say why things flop, you know, all told. But I do think that the Ned Kelly comparison is sort of an apt one because, again, you know, I don't know that a bunch of Americans would enjoy a movie about, say, Daniel Boone made by a bunch of Canadians or made by, you know, the French or something like that. So I think there's probably some cultural mistranslation going on there. But this movie is also bombing worldwide. So it's kind of hard to say. We also they spent very little on advertising. Typically, movies spend about the same amount as their budget on just advertising and marketing.
1: Yes.
2: I haven't heard barely anything about this movie. I follow the trades, I follow movies. I've heard nothing about this movie until a few weeks ago. So, yeah. You know, it's not doing well. It's probably not going to do better. And I think those are the reasons, yeah.
1: This is another reason. When you imagine Hollywood making movies about the Middle East, unfortunately, it's always Black Hawk Down, Not Without My Daughter. Yep. It's the bad Arab who's kidnapped or attacked our people. We have to go in the American
2: Absolutely.
1: Hero and save the day. And this is not that kind of movie. This is our people. Let me tell our stories, which is not that appealing, unfortunately, to the American audience or a global audience, just because of the way those stories always get told.
2: Yeah, I think that makes a lot of sense. Yeah, and yeah, here in in Hollywood, we also have we call it the Iraq filter, or the Afghanistan filter, where everything has this sort of yellowish tint to it. We use it for movies that take place in Mexico too. And I think you're right. I think there is a way that American movies portray the Middle East, and I think if you're going to get a bunch of American production companies, writers, directors, things like that, to make a movie, they're going to have all that baggage with them. I think you're absolutely right.
1: Yeah, interesting angle on it, but it hasn't worked out. Maybe it'll do better when it goes to streaming. We'll find out about that. There's also Dawson's Creek. Now, as a teenager of the 90s, this brought back some memories. What's the connection between this latest work and that old classic from the 90s?
2: Okay, so we have a movie coming out called Happy Hours. It is a romantic comedy. It just premiered at Tribeca. It doesn't have a distributor yet. We don't know when it's going to be released or anything like that. But it will absolutely be picked up by somebody and it will be released. Don't worry about that. And the reason for that is because the two stars of this romantic comedy are Joshua Jackson and Katie Holmes, who played Pacey. And I forget, what was Katie Holmes' character's name?
1: Pacey Dawson.

0: Ember, unfortunately, as well. The other
1: she was
0: sister.
1: Joey. She was Joey.
0: Joey,
1: yeah.
0: That's right. Yeah.
1: Yeah, so, you know, the two of them, it's a reunion between the two of them. They are the two leads. The movie is actually written and directed by Katie Holmes. And I think that, you know, for 90s kids like yourself and, you know, to a bit of a lesser extent like myself, I did watch Dawson's Creek as well. I think this is going to be just pure comfort food seeing these two actors together. I think they're two very likable actors. I think a lot of people have a lot of goodwill toward Katie Holmes, given her connections to Tom Cruise and Scientology and some things that she may have gone through being married to him. I think people very much like her. And I think this is going to be something that, like I said, it's going to be comfort food for a lot of people. A lot of people are going to want to sit down and watch this with their friends and just reminisce. Like I said, it has no release date or anything like that for yet, but it is called Happy Hours. So I do recommend looking out for it.
0: Okay. All right. Sometimes we just need that comfort food. Sometimes, what was that sequel to The Devil Wears Prada that came out recently?
1: The Devil Wears Prada 2.
0: Okay,
1: yes.
0: Well, that makes sense. I thought it might have a brand new name. But wasn't that sort of comfort food? Because you get to see Meryl Streep and Anne Hathaway. Again, it doesn't matter about the story. You just want to see your favorites from 15 years ago.
1: Yeah, I think you're right. And I think really, like, the whole notion of franchised entertainment largely is comfort food, I think, because, you know, what are the Star Wars movies and the Marvel movies and stuff like that, but sort of movies that you can sort of shut your brain off to a certain extent and just kind of relax and enjoy your childhood favorites.
0: Yes.
1: But yeah, I think that is stock and trade for most American cinema now, is comfort food.
0: Yeah.
1: But, you know, that doesn't mean it's not good. And that doesn't mean that I think a lot of people aren't going to be excited about this movie.
0: You're listening to Kevin Ott, who's your Hollywood reporter for Overnights. Now, we're talking about stock standard tropes and comfort food. This next movie has done something a little bit different. It's bounced off a song, and I have a sample of the song.
2: Welcome

0: Tell us more about this, Kevin, making a movie off a song.
1: Yes. First of all, Ash, let me ask, why didn't you play the entire song?
0: Well, Stu said fade down after intro. I got a note, so I'm assuming it must be quite jarring, is it? I don't know.
1: The song is 29 minutes long. Oh, that's why Stuart didn't want you to play the whole thing, right?
0: Right.
1: Yeah. So that is a clip of a 29-minute-long song by the 70s prog rock band Emerson, Lake & Palmer. It has a story that people sort of compare it to the Terminator or the Matrix, where it's sort of humans versus technology, humans versus machines.

0: made by a director named Isaac Esbon, but it's being written by a guy named Tim Hedrick, who is one of the Avatar The Last Airbender writers. So if you like that, you know, you may be interested in this. This should be interesting. It's going to be an indie, so if you are interested in this, I think you're going to be need to sort of look for news about it, because I don't think this is going to be something that is a four quadrant blockbuster. But it is cool. I mean, we don't really get songs or movies, rather. We get movies that share names with songs. We don't get a lot of movies that are based on songs anymore. It happened more in the 70s, back when we had like lots of story songs, like Harper Valley PTA and The Gambler. Yeah. I think there's a Monster Mash one. There's the Ballad of Billy Joe McAllister. Yeah, we used to get songs like that. We really don't anymore, because I don't think there are songs like that anymore. There's stories. There was The Christmas Shoes from about 10 or 15 years ago. A song about a poor person at Christmas, which started as a song by, I think, Garth Brooks, and then was adapted into a movie starring Rob Lowe. So, I don't know. I think this is always fun. I'm curious to see this. I'm not really a big fan of that kind of music, but I do think it's something that sort of does that type of music, that progressive rock music. Bands like Rush, bands like Emerson, Lake & Palmer, you know, they do make very cinematic sounding music. So I think it does sort of lend itself well. So I think if that is the kind of music you like, I think you might enjoy this movie too.
1: Yeah, I think you're right. Classical music is allowed to tell big sweeping stories, and prog rock is also quite orchestral in sound. So it has highs and lows in emotion. So it's good for storytelling as well. And I was thinking of Piano Man would be a good song for a movie. I'd love to know more about those characters in the bar.
0: I would love to know. I would love to finally realize exactly what a real estate novelist is. Yes.
1: Yeah, we've all wondered that as well. Bobsled says, I prefer the nude version, The Devil Wears Nada. Like it. Bobsled's been on fire. This is a less bobsleddy style question. It's from someone else who said, I would like to ask about Gwyneth Paltrow. There's an advertisement for skyscrapers and apartments in Israel. Has Gwyneth been attracting some criticism for advertising recently? Is there anything you can tell us?
0: Yeah, that's sort of the latest thing with Gwyneth Paltrow. You know, Gwyneth Paltrow, for a while, she's had this sort of, all-natural, crunchy granola girl boss thing going on with Goop.com. If people recall, she sold candles that smelled like, her holiest of holies. And now she is apparently doing some sort of advertisement for some apartment buildings, some very, luxury high-rises that are going up in Gaza. Now, that's pretty tone deaf, if you ask me. We don't need to get too deeply into the politics of it, but I think we can agree that what is going on in Gaza is horrific, and that somebody who is advertising, building luxury towers on the site of where what's happening is happening is, I don't know, man. It's kind of gut-wrenching to me. I can't imagine why anyone would want to do that. Gwyneth Paltrow has always been someone who has been sort of removed from the rest of us. She was, raised by big stars. Her mother is Blythe Danner. So, this is just, I think, par for the course for her, and I think we're going to see her doing more kind of stuff like this in the future.
1: Okay, yeah, very unusual to be doing any kind of marketing related to that conflict in the Middle East. So thank you for answering that question. Is there anything you can leave us with as we wrap up the Hollywood segment?
0: If you're going to watch a movie this weekend and you would really want to laugh, I recommend going to Hulu and watching a movie called Pizza Movie. It is a college movie with all this that sort of college humor involved. But it really, if you like those old Savage Steve Holland movies with John Cusack in them, One Crazy Summer, stuff like that, then you'll like this movie, Pizza Movie, on Hulu. I highly recommend it. It's funny as hell.
1: Nice tip, Kevin. Thanks for joining us today.
0: Thanks, Ash.
1: Kevin Ott there, who's your Overnight's Hollywood Reporter.
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1: We are just about to call your former Supreme Court Justice from New South Wales to answer questions about how sentencing works and take your questions as well. 0437 774 774 is that number to text in.

That's Heaven Help My Heart by Tina Arena here on ABC Radio Overnights. A couple of you have been suggesting other Billy Joel songs that would make a good movie. Scenes from an Italian restaurant was one that would came in handy. There's so many good songs that could be turned into movies. I think it's a really undertapped market. So, yeah, keep us up to date as to what you'd like to see. But let's shift the conversation now as to how justice works. Now, it's one of the most dramatic moments in any criminal trial, isn't it? The verdict comes in and then the sentence is imposed on the convicted person by the judge. Sometimes a jury deliberates, but then how does the judge decide on a sentence? What do they consider before they hand down their decision? To talk about sentencing this morning,

0: Your guest is former New South Wales Supreme Court Judge Anthony Whealy. Good morning.
1: Good morning.
0: Can we start with the different types of sentences? We have fines, community service. Sometimes people get sent to jail. Can you explain the main types of sentences that you consider?
1: Well, I think the big debate that ultimately arises is serious crime is whether a custodial sentence should be applied. That is whether somebody should be sent to jail or not. That is the biggest decision that has to be made. So that's the most serious sentence that can be imposed. Then it becomes a question of how long the person should be in jail and whether a non-parole period should be set and what that really means. Below that, in the hierarchy of sentences, as you say, there can be a fine. There can be, one of these orders that put simply means that people have to stay in their home. They're as it were, still confined, but not in a prison, and they have to stay in their home. And there's other orders that can be made that people do community service, that they go and work on community projects for 100 hours or 150 hours or something like that over the period of a year. And the like. And there are, of course, right at the bottom of the scale, then there are those where no conviction at all is recorded, even though the offence has been proved.
0: And how much leeway does the judge have when deciding which of these to choose?
1: Well, it's all governed really by the legislature. That is, what is the maximum penalty for an offence? Some offences just carry a fine. Others carry a fine plus a jail sentence. Others just carry a jail sentence. So it depends on what the law states that particular charge is to carry.
0: Is there leeway, though, to consider the personal factors of the person being charged? And if so, what do you look at?
1: Yeah, sure. Just let me give you a little anecdote by way of an answer to that. You know, when I was a young barrister, and I'm going back now, to the 1970s, it was not uncommon for judges to, having heard the jury's verdict in a criminal trial of a serious offence, to simply sit there and verbally give out the sentence. The sentence was usually contained within sort of a one-page document. No more than, say, 10 or 15 sentences, and that was it. And that's a long while ago. So fast forward to, let's say, 2000, turn of the century, what did sentencing look like 30 years later? Very different, because by now the legislature had made so many changes to what factors a court could take into account and how it was to go about the sentencing procedure. And the High Court of Australia had intervened on so many occasions to say, no, that's not the right way you should sentence. You've got to do it this way, and you've got to think about this and think about that. So that by that time, 30 years later, as I say, sentencing had become very complex, and it's still very complex, so that it's not uncommon now for a judge to say, having heard submissions on sentence, that is what both the accused person and the prosecution say should happen, that he or she will reserve their decision, and then a month later you come back to court and hand down a 30 or 40 page long decision which records the sentence but which explains why and examines all the facts in the case and repeats what they are. So what was once a very simple process has now become a very, very complex one.
0: So the legislative demand has also slowed down the judicial process because they have to think carefully about how to sentence.
1: Well, if you don't pay heed to what the legislature says and what the High Court says, you're going to make a terrible blunder, and then it will have to be done again.
0: Can we talk about some of those factors that might result in a reduced sentence for an offender? Is there anything you can talk about?
1: Oh, yeah, of course. Now, I haven't quite really answered your first question, so I think this question poses it. So what is the whole purpose of sentencing somebody for a crime? Your listeners may say to themselves, well, what's it really about? Well, what it's about is finding

0: a punishment that fits the crime. That's essentially what you're trying to do. But the process by which you do that is, one, you have to determine the objective seriousness of the offence. Sometimes it'll be very, very serious, and other times less so. It really just depends what the facts reveal. Secondly, you have to take into account any statutory commands about what the offence should be or what it should not be. For example, it might be that that the legislature says that a minimum sentence must apply. That, in other words, it can't fall below that figure. And then you look to the circumstances of the offender. It's very important to look at the subjective circumstances of the offence. That is, to look at the offender to find out what really motivated he or she, if you can gain it, to look at the person's history, to understand whether they've previously been a person of good character or whether they have a whole string of previous criminal convictions. And what you then have to do is to balance those things. One, the objective seriousness of the offence. Two, the need for deterrence, to deter not only the person who's being sentenced, but other people in the community who might feel that they would like to commit an offence like this, and the subjective circumstances of the offender. Roll all of that into a big ball and then say to yourself, what sentence should I impose in all those circumstances? And that's called, it's a terrible phrase, it's a synthesis that is made by a judge, and it's sometimes described as an instinctive synthesis. That is, this is what occurs to me after I've examined all those factors, and that's what I think the sentence should be.
1: You're listening to former New South Wales Supreme Court Judge Anthony Whealy taking us into how sentencing works. I'll put some of the questions to you as well that have come in from people that are listening. One of them is from Deb saying, when a person is charged for multiple violations, why do they drop several of the charges? I hear it all the time.
0: Yes, well, you know, I suppose it's like everything that happens in society, deals can be done. And sometimes to avoid the cost and expense and sometimes uncertainty of a long trial where a number of offences may be involved, some of those will be dropped and the offending behaviour will be encompassed by one particular charge or maybe two. Sometimes they may be less serious than the charges originally made. So it's done really to push people towards pleading guilty, towards getting rid of the expense and uncertainty of a criminal trial, which is hard fought, and saving witnesses and victims from having to come and give evidence and so on. So overall, it's seen as a rational and sensible way to resolve a criminal case by coming to an agreement with the offender to plead guilty to either a lesser charge or to a lesser number of charges.
1: Okay, it seems to bring some efficiency into the process. Bruce has asked, do state governors or does the Governor General have reserve powers to pardon someone like the President of the United States does?
0: No, we don't have that system in Australia. It's far more, I think, far better balanced in Australia than it is in America. I mean, America's been criticised time and time again for this terrible business of bad criminals being pardoned by a president because it's good for his political career. We don't have that at all, but we do have a system whereby the senior courts can review a decision and make a recommendation. I think of the Lindy Chamberlain case where she, having been found guilty and served 3 or 4 years in jail and having failed in every appeal she'd brought right up to the High Court of Australia, was then the subject of what was effectively a kind of royal commission where the then Commissioner, Justice Morling, reviewed all the evidence, took new evidence and came to the conclusion that there'd been a miscarriage of justice in her trial and recommended that she be pardoned. And that's what happened.
1: I've read another question. There's no name on this one. It says, is there a percentage target or similar that judges keep in mind when deciding whether to send someone to prison or whether to apply non-custodial sentences?
0: No, definitely not. I mean, each case is determined on its own.

0: merits. We're not interested, judges are not interested in the overall statistical effect of what they do, and every judge has a different view about what a sentence should be, but what you're striving to do is to impose a sentence, a punishment that fits the crime. So it may be custodial or it may be non-custodial. I think I should also just make the point that there's no such thing as a perfect sentence. You know, you can't just say, well, that's a sentence that warrants prison for 2 years and 4 months. What you really have to do is you have to, as I say, evaluate all of the circumstances, including objective seriousness and the subjective features of the particular offender. Consider, you know, things like public deterrence and the safety of the community, and then you impose a sentence that falls within a range that is, you know, it might be a range of somewhere between 2 years and 4 years, and it'll be up to you as to where you think the sentence should fall in that range. So it's not as if it's an automatic result like pressing a computer.
1: Yeah.
0: It's a complicated process.
2: Is one of the factors ever the prisons are full, we can't keep too many people in here, make sure the judges know to not send people to prison or not keep them for too long? Is that pressure ever applied within the judicial system?
0: No, I don't think so. I mean, I suppose we all know that the prisons are pretty full, and but we don't take that into account as a factor. That's not our job. Our job is just to simply impose the correct sentence as far as we can work it out, and it's up to the authorities then to work out where they can fit that person in the prison system.
2: Let me ask a couple of these questions. I think they're broader than initially it seems. One of them is my perpetrator received 16 years in jail in Changi in Singapore, but in Australia would have got only 2 to 3 years. Is it a deterrent or justice for the victim? So you talked earlier about the balanced nature of the Australian justice system. Is there enough focus on deterrence in this country? And if not, what do you think about that?
0: Well, I think it's a factor that's always taken into account in every sentencing exercise. As I say, there are two types of deterrence. One is the deterrence of the particular offender to make sure he or she, as far as you can, will be deterred from offending in that way again. And then there's general deterrence, where you are trying to send the message out to the community that this is not the sort of offence that will be treated lightly in the criminal courts, and you're trying to make people in the community generally think that we better be careful and not find ourselves committing offences of this kind. So that happens, I think, in every sentencing decision, that the judge has to take into account both particular and general deterrence.
2: This is a broader question. I won't say the name. It's from someone who's a police officer in the text message line, former police officer, and he has just quoted a Don McLean song. He writes, "Justice is what you get when you run out of money." What's the influence of how expensive a barrister, a lawyer you can afford in this country as to the kind of sentence you end up receiving in practice?
0: Oh, no, I'd say that he's definitely wrong about that. Yes, of course, it is difficult for people without finance to manoeuvre the criminal justice system, but we have legal aid, at least in New South Wales, and I think in the other states as well, in one fashion or other, which comes to the aid of people who don't have enough money or assets to defend themselves. And we have, I know in New South Wales, we have a body of barristers who are really, in my experience as a judge, were the best barristers of all of those who used to appear before me, and they were called public defenders, and they were appointed to hear, to deal with and to represent people who didn't have money and who couldn't afford to maneuver their way through the justice system. So I think we've got a pretty good system to care for people who don't have any money. And as I say, those public defenders, they were just fantastic lawyers and, you know, never shirked their duty for a second.
2: Someone's asked, were you frustrated by any limitations imposed by the legislated sentences? So could you answer that, or was there anything else in your career that frustrated you about the way justice worked?
0: Well, I think overall most judges would agree that what frustrates us more than anything else, is

0: this sort of law and order bashing that goes on, particularly when you come towards an election and the governments start to impose stricter and stricter terms on sentencing, when you know it's just a political exercise. It doesn't achieve anything really. It doesn't stop people from committing offences. You know, for example, you often find that the parliamentarians, for political purposes, really impose mandatory sentences where you have to sentence someone to at least 2 or 3 years in jail, no matter what their subjective circumstances are. I think I always found that sort of thing very frustrating because, as I say, you're searching to do the right thing by imposing the best and most correct sentence you can, and have your hands tied behind your back by the legislature saying, no, well, that's not good enough. You've got to make it a harsher sentence than it should be. It's very frustrating.
1: You can imagine the harsher sentences work if a person is very rationally thinking about their behaviour and being deterred by that harsh sentence. When you were seeing these defendants in front of you for so many years and representing them, did you find often they weren't necessarily thinking very rationally about sentences, that the way their minds were operating, so a harsh sentence wouldn't have much impact on them?
0: Well, I suppose once you hear the prison door shut and you're inside, you'll have plenty of time to think about whether you should have committed the offence and when you're released, whether you might do it again or not. I think it has more impact than you imagine. But, of course, there are some people who just, you know, on whom it is wasted and for whom it makes no difference. You're quite right there. But it doesn't mean that we shouldn't try and deter them as best we can by imposing a proper sentence.
1: Tony from Labrador says, when making a sentence, if there is a victim, are they considered in making the sentence? And I would add, how much?
0: Well, I'll answer that generally because it does alter from jurisdiction to jurisdiction, from state to state and state and territory. It depends. Again, it's often a political piece of legislation that will say that you can take into account the views of the victim. But when I was a judge, that wasn't the case. You could certainly ask the victim to provide a victim's impact statement, and you would then explain to the victim that you would listen carefully and often be very moved by their statement, but that it couldn't form the basis of what you were going to do in sentencing, that you had to apply the ordinary sentencing principles. In some jurisdictions, that's changed now, and there's more emphasis placed on the victim's point of view.
1: Fred has asked, are community expectations taken into account? And I would add, how much, if so?
0: I think that they are taken into account, and subliminally, I suppose. I mean, every judge performing the sentencing exercise is really taking into account community expectations. That's pretty hard to define, by the way. What are the community's expectations? Well, some communities, or some people in the community, just want everybody to go to jail forever, and others are more lenient. But we have to take a mid-course and perform the sentencing exercise. And community expectations are a factor in that, but not an overwhelming factor.
1: You're hearing from Justice Anthony Whealy, former judge of the New South Wales Supreme Court, answering our questions about how sentencing works. Tracy has asked, why are our Indigenous peoples the most incarcerated people in the world? And this is broader than just what a judge might answer, but do you have any insights and perspectives onto their experience with the justice system?
0: Well, they're the most downtrodden race and culture in Australia. They come from very, very difficult circumstances, and their prospects in life are very difficult. Hard to get a job, hard to avoid falling into the trap of alcohol and drugs. That leads to theft and minor crimes of that kind, or not so minor crimes sometimes. The system is unfair in the way that it treats Indigenous people, I think, and we've recognised that. You know, we have different sentencing circles that have been created in some states which enable a panel of people to look at the plight of people coming before the court for sentencing in criminal matters who are Indigenous, and trying to provide a circuit breaker so that this terrible cycle of

0: offending, going to jail, coming out, offending again is broken? It's a very hard question, and politically it's very difficult, and we just do our best.
1: Very much so. We've only got a couple of minutes until the news arrives, and I really appreciate your candid answer to these questions. Let me roll a couple of questions together, and you can decide how to answer them. Richard from Caulfield North says, why does a man who was the victim of an abusive woman never get a voice in our alleged justice system? The system continues to facilitate the actions of the abusive women and fails to protect a man who is the victim. Why? That's from Richard. And John says, is there any leniency given to drugs? So a couple of mitigating factors, either of those, would you want to tackle how they're dealt with in the justice system?
0: Well, I don't agree that that men are somehow or other treated unfairly if they're the victims of abuse from their spouse or their partner. I don't think that's true. I think there's a lot of emphasis, of course, placed on the way men treat women in a domestic violence situation, and the statistics back that up. But I don't think it follows that men who are the subject of that type of abuse don't have their rights protected. I would disagree with your listener on that. And what was your second question? I missed it.
1: Do you get leniency for drug use or alcohol use?
0: No, you don't really. It certainly doesn't reduce the seriousness of the offence. Indeed, sometimes it increases it, because people who knowingly get intoxicated or take drugs must be taken to know that they're likely to commit offences while under the influence of those particular stimulants. So, I think on the other hand, we do take into account that people have an alcohol problem or a drug problem. It's part of their subjective case, but we don't allow that to really be a major influence in the sentencing process.
1: Okay. Really appreciate your answers today. You've been listening to Justice Anthony Whealy, former judge of the New South Wales Supreme Court. Thanks for joining us.
0: Okay. Cheers now.
1: Bye. And you are listening to ABC Radio Overnights. We're about to join the open line conversation, and then we'll look at a new Australian musician after the news.
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4: ABC News with Andrew Kaloupas. The world's richest man, Elon Musk, says he has huge ambitions for SpaceX after he became the world's first trillionaire as investors got their first chance to buy shares in his company. Here's Tim Wharton.
5: The world's richest man, Elon Musk, has just got richer, becoming the world's first trillionaire after investors got their first chance to buy shares in his company, SpaceX. The initial public offering on the Nasdaq Stock Exchange in New York is the biggest in history and values SpaceX at almost $2.5 trillion. Speaking at the opening of trading, Mr. Musk says SpaceX has exceeded his wildest dreams.
6: If people had told me this was going to happen, I was like, man, you must be smoking some really good crack. Because I think this company's going to fail.
5: The newly minted trillionaire says he doesn't want to limit space travel to an elite few, and that's why he founded the company.
4: State media in Iran have been reporting on the draft agreement with the United States to end the war after Donald Trump said a deal could be signed imminently. It's said to include an end to the conflict on all fronts, including Lebanon, the release of frozen Iranian assets, and a 60-day period for talks on Iran's nuclear program. The BBC's Wira Davis has more from Jerusalem.
7: It's not the first time that Mr. Trump has appeared to radically change his position. And as the American TV network CNN pointed out, on more than 30 occasions in recent weeks, the American president has suggested a deal with Iran is imminent. An Iranian foreign ministry spokesman said that such talk was speculative. It's also likely that any interim agreement will only cover an extension of the ceasefire and the reopening of the Strait of Hormuz, with more difficult issues left for subsequent peace talks.
4: Parents of children who were sexually abused by a former Queensland daycare worker say they're relieved his sentence has been upheld on appeal. Here's Talissa Saganto.
8: Ashley Paul Griffith was jailed for life in 2024 after admitting to committing hundreds of child sexual offences against dozens of young girls at childcare centres in Brisbane and overseas for almost 20 years. Last month, his lawyers appealed his 27-year non-parole period on the grounds it was manifestly excessive. The Court of Appeal judges agreed the initial sentence

0: This was appropriate, given the seriousness of Griffith's offending. A parent of a victim who was in court to hear the decision said it was a big relief.
1: We don't think he deserved any reduction in sentence after everything he's done to all those victims.
0: With time already served, Griffith can apply for release in 2049.
2: The UN's top official on HIV and AIDS says massive international aid cuts have left the world's response to the disease in peril. Winnie Byanyima, the head of UNAIDS, says the cuts, including the scrapping of US aid, marks the most serious disruption ever in the fight against AIDS. The BBC's Dominic Hughes with more.
3: The impact of those cuts is now being seen in a huge reduction of HIV services across countries in sub-Saharan Africa. The UN body that leads the international effort to combat HIV and AIDS says that compared with 2024, last year almost 40% fewer people received PrEP, a crucial drug which can prevent HIV infection. Funding for condoms fell by 90% in some regions.
2: One of the world's most influential artists, David Hockney, has died at the age of 88. Born in Northern England, he emerged as a key figure in the pop art movement. Hockney moved to Los Angeles in the 1960s, and the city's light and lifestyle inspired some of his best-known works, including swimming pool scenes, such as A Bigger Splash. Speaking in 1976, David Hockney reflected on his career choice.
4: Sometimes I think it's a mad thing to do. About 4 days ago, I was sat in here with a friend of mine looking at the pictures thinking, maybe this is a crazy thing for a 40-year-old person to want to do. I mean, you know, you can detach yourself occasionally, but I couldn't think of anything else I'd do if I didn't make pictures.
2: In the NRL, Dolphins coach Christian Wolff has heaped praise on captain Isaiah Katoa after the halfback starring performance in the Finns' 40-10 rout of the Sydney Roosters at Lang Park. Katoa provided a try assist and crossed himself as the side notched its sixth win in a row. Wolff says it's no surprise Katoa is on the cusp of State of Origin selection. You're up to date with the latest from ABC News. For more news at any time, head to our website, abc.net.au/news.
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6: Good morning. If you've just woken up, I'm Ashwin Sekhar. We're doing the Overnight's Open Line, as the sweep said. So if you'd like to join us for some conversation, you can call in 1300 800 222 and ask your question or give your comments on anything you've heard. We had plenty of text messages about that last segment on how sentencing works in this country. I'll read a couple of them. I found out there's a serious problem with how battered women are treated by police and the courts. It keeps happening. My experience has been horrific. And Paul says, how about just sentence the person for what they have done and protect the community? There's a question about from Robert, which we didn't get to. Has he ever seen other judges being too harsh? One of the revelations was how constrained, for me anyway, the judges are by the legislation of how they can and can't sentence. Because they're elaborate, it takes a while to come up with a decision. Every time you hear on the news, the decision has been reserved. It always seemed like such an elaborate step. Why reserve? Why not announce? But when you see how much they have to consider, it makes sense that it does take some time. But you don't have to talk about justice. You can if you like. You can talk about anything that's on your mind. Give me a call, 1300 800 222. Here's a couple more texts. I could watch Skippy, but I'd rather hang with you dudes. Cheers, Stewie and Ashmeister from Peace. No name, but thank you, Peace, as well. It is a travesty that Skippy is on this early in the morning. What if you're a big fan of Sonny and Matt? It's a little too early to wake up, I think, from prime time to this. Now, if you'd like to join in, it's 1300 800 222 is that number again. Let's have some conversation. And then after the open line, I'd like to introduce you to a musician who just sings about being over 40. She's come to peace with getting a bit older and sings about, you know, what it's like to be over 40. She's had a disability that she sings about, which you may not be familiar with. We'll play a couple of songs as well. So hopefully you'll get to meet a new artist, Australian artist, as well in this hour. But for now, it is open line time. So that number again, 1300 800 222.

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1: Have your say on the Overnights Open Line. 1300 800 222.
0: A couple of phone numbers you'll need. That was 1300 800 222 to call in. You can also text if you feel 0437 774 774. Stuart produces the show and he's in the studio now. Hello, Stu.
2: Hey, Ash.
0: That conversation got me thinking about a lot of the text messages were along the lines of harsher sentences, treat people, send them to jail if they need to be. But the judge was also saying that doesn't always work. Now, you're in your almost 30.
2: Yeah.
0: What's the conversation you hear among people your age? Does that tough justice message seem to resonate?
2: It's really tricky because I think the main conversation with people my age is a sort of naive optimism that everyone can be really rehabilitated, no matter how bad the crime. But then, for example, the big conversation, not for anything specific, but a big conversation about is like, you know, sexual assault and predators and stuff. A lot of people my age are like, yep, send them to the gulag, lock the keys sort of thing. And it's very vindictive about hyper-specific things. But the thing I was hearing and the thing I was thinking during the whole conversation was that I don't speak the language of legalese very well. So the idea of sentencing seems so complicated and there's so many layers, and obviously depending on

0: circumstance and situation and the crime committed and even when it was committed and to who, I suppose. There's a lot of different factors that make me a bit confused about. I can't imagine, say, the Middle Ages, right, when it's kings and queens and off with his head and whatnot. I can't imagine it would have been so complicated. And I imagine that the system obviously would have got from a very simple, you know, like eye for an eye, you know, you steal something, you get your hand cut off sort of punishment.
1: A lot of deterrent focus.
0: Yeah. It feels like then I wonder where in history it got to a point where it became so complicated. I was going to use the word nebulous, but that's not right. I want to use the term that it is so involved.
1: Yeah, it's interesting because now there's the victim, there's the community expectations, there's the perpetrator, there's the prison system, there's all these people that are being balanced
0: definitely
1: at once. So yeah, I think it is definitely more complex, but I feel we live in a system now with much more safeguards, and that's why just wondering what the judge was, former judge was talking about how many pages they have to put into their decision.
0: It's so nuts. I can't imagine sitting there and parsing through all of that, and then you've just got nothing but that over and over again, and you have to remain completely impartial. And the thing is, as human beings, it's very strange to have this expectation for people in these. Even sometimes I think about, you know, us at the ABCs, like everyone has an opinion and everyone has all these thoughts, and it's very difficult to remain unbiased. And these judges have to remain unbiased more so than anyone. And it's about everyone has that implicit bias. I wonder what steps they take to mitigate that.
1: That's why I like the formality of the courts. You've got the robe, you've got the elevated seating, you've got
0: powdered wig.
1: Custom. Yeah, because now it's almost the theatre of the court. Yes, I have my personality, but we are playing a set drama that's full of good rules to ensure justice. So everyone follows the rules and puts their own personality aside somewhat for the process. But I would have liked to explore the final element of that interview would be the psychology of being a judge, because they would get threats from people. They would feel pressure. People's lives are in their hands, literally. It must be, I don't know if they have a support line, but it must be quite a psychologically difficult job.
0: I totally agree. I wonder, because they would, you're right, they would get so many death threats because people are, you know, live or die by their decisions. And it's about remaining impartial. It's knowing, and I suppose you come into the job with this expectation. You go into work with the expectation that you may ruin someone's life or perhaps, you know, enrich someone else's life at the detriment of someone else's. And it's a very taxing thing. And I wonder if they, have a support network or some other equivalent, because it's a very heady thing.
1: Very much. Whatever you do, someone will be very angry at you for many years to come, if not the rest of their lives. So, yeah, it's a job with a lot of gravitas. So if it's something you'd like to talk about, or if there's anything else on your mind that you'd like to join for some conversation, you can call us on 1300 800 222. Thank you, Stu.
0: You're welcome.
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1: Question for you. Did you see the burst of light in the sky on Wednesday evening? There was a discussion on social media along the lines of, was it a bird? Was it a plane? Did you have six drinks? ANU astrophysicist Dr. Brad Tucker explained to reporter Andrew Mangelsdorf that it was actually a Chinese rocket taking satellites into space.
7: A rocket plume. This is the exhaust from a rocket. So as it takes off and it launches, you get gas that comes out of it. And if you're in the right spot at the right time, you can kind of see it glow in the sky. So it needs to happen relatively short after launch, but also long enough after launch. So rockets have different sections. So often when they separate out between sections and the engines turn on is when you see it. So you really have to wait kind of 20, 30 minutes usually afterwards. And you also then want it to be obviously nearby, but at a time where the sun can reflect on the gas causing it to glow. So you kind of have to have a few things working in your favor to see one, and lots of people did. So this was by a company in China called Landspace, the Juqi rocket, the 2E version. So this is a medium-sized rocket, similar to what New Zealand does.

0: with Rocket Labs right now, designed to take a lot of satellites and smaller satellites into low Earth orbit.
1: How wide was the field of view from what you've been hearing of this event?
0: So I know reports all across Queensland. I was known, it was seen kind of northern New South Wales. The first person that told me about it was in Broken Hill, who actually had a really good view of it. And then parts of kind of the South Australia, New South Wales, Northern Territory kind of corner over there.
1: And I've heard around Kerrang, there's been a sighting in Northern Victoria. Also, Griffith, New South Wales,
0: yep.
1: Is on, according to social media, Wagga, Junee area, and Tumut.
0: Yeah, because if you think about it, it kind of takes this southwestern pass. So it was kind of going to the southwest, eventually passing out kind of South Australia into the Indian Ocean. So depending on where along you were on that path, you would have seen it. We've gotten more reports from Queensland only because it passed earlier over a large populated area. As it got higher and a bit faded, you need to be in darker skies, which is why in a lot of kind of regional New South Wales is able to see it.
1: Yeah, so it's taken off from China and then sort of headed over Australia, or did it just circle the globe first?
0: No. So this was on its way out. So it happened about, we saw it about 20-ish minutes after launch. So usually rockets launch towards the east. And that is because you're going towards what we call an equatorial orbit, and that's the way the Earth is spinning. This one was doing what we call a sun trailing or sun synchronous orbit. So it's kind of following or shadowing the path of the sun. So they kind of do this westward motion going, if you think about it, almost like up and down between the Earth. So what it wanted to do is fly towards the southwest to kind of say just near where the sun was moving.
1: And what's the purpose of that?
0: So depending on the operation of the satellite, when you're often in sun synchronous orbit, you want to be accessible during the daytime. So often a lot of satellites that are doing Earth observations looking at the ground, the way they work is to look in image parts of the daytime when the sun is reflecting on the Earth, and then they can see it. So in order to do that, you want to follow where the sun is moving. If you kind of go in a traditional east-west orbit around the equator, you go around the Earth every 90 minutes, so you have daytime and nighttime. So if you're doing communications, for instance, that is fine. But if you need to be imaging, you want to maximize the amount of daytime you're in.
1: And is this something that we're likely to see more of in future?
0: Yeah, so I think there's been about three of these seen in Australia lately. And usually we haven't seen them. Most of the rocket launches are the US or Russia or places like that. They don't really take them over our spot. As India and China grow, and as they do more sun synchronous orbits, depending on the mission, we'll see it more and more. There was a couple in Darwin last year. I know the other year there was Western Australia from an Indian launch. So as that part of the region becomes more active, we are going to see it more and more.
1: And how does it compare to NASA manned rockets launched from Cape Canaveral in Florida?
0: So this is, it's quite an interesting experience, because when you often are watching a rocket launch, it has a very different feel. You see the smoke plume leaving, but you kind of hear and see the roar. By the time it's this high, you don't actually see the individual rocket. You don't really hear it. You only see it if it occasionally separates like this. So they're really two distinct kind of phenomenon. So if you've seen a rocket launch out of Florida, you may not actually ever see this because of the way it operates. And in fact, often when those rockets launch from the east coast of the US, by the time this happens, it's over the middle of the ocean and most people don't see it. Whereas occasionally if you see a rocket launch, you get to see kind of the rocket going up and the flames and smoke behind it, which is really cool to see. But you don't get this very otherly world view.
1: Easy, sir. Bit unique, I guess, in terms of the timing and location.
0: Yeah, so look, I think with more launches happening in China and India, yes, you do have to be timing and it does have to be the right orbit, but as they increase the amount of them, this is something we'll see quite a bit more and more. You get a lot of these that have happened in the US when SpaceX has done this, out of California in particular, or Texas towards Mexican border. So they have seen this quite a bit. So as China ramps it up, it's not going to be a daily occurrence, but it's going to be less eerily.
1: Do you want to touch on the interesting patterns that the light was making in the sky? It kind of looked to me a bit like an angel or a rocket shape. What did you make of that?
0: So you often get interesting patterns. So we kind of nickname these the space jellyfish, because you can kind of get these interesting globby appearances. Sometimes you get these very distinct swirls. And this is literally the engine exhaust coming out and then the way the air circulates. So think of it as if you've ever seen videos of like a jet plane taking and the engine and the air coming out and the interesting patterns you get here. That's what happens with the rocket and the way it happens. So it depends on exactly like how many engines or nostrils are happening and the different patterns. But because the flow is going to be even per nostril, it kind of mixes and creates some really quite interesting and beautiful patterns.
1: Lack of announcement about this event happening. Do you know what to make of that?
0: So there's a couple of things. So, I mean, to be fair, I mean, the launches are actually usually always publicized. There's just always so many that the reporting is really because of if there's any risk. And the way these missions are planned and thought of with design from China and then coordination with other countries, it is that it isn't going to pose a risk. And it doesn't necessarily guarantee that you would see anything. I mean, every day right now, there are satellites over your head in orbit. It's only kind of the occasional thing that you see with the rocket. And to be honest, it's shifting more towards a thought of airplanes in the sky. You know, there's lots of airplanes happening all the time. There are coordinating bodies behind it. But does it always mean A, you would see it, or B, really of any consequence to people?
2: That was ANU astrophysicist Dr. Brad Tucker talking to Andrew Mangelsdorf about that Chinese rocket that took off into the sky. Some more that you'll see coming up. The sky will be filling with more satellite launches. Someone has asked me, has open line been shortened? No, it hasn't. Sometimes you will call during the news, and sometimes it takes a little moment to get the phones ringing. So it's open to you if you'd like to call 1300 800 222, as Phil has called now from on the road. Hello, Phil.
3: G'day, Ashley.
2: I'm good, thank you. How's your on the road trip going?
3: It's very quiet out here on the road. I'm travelling from Adelaide through to Brisbane.
2: Oh, good. So you've got a long, peaceful drive. And what was on your mind during that drive?
3: Used to work for the NDIS, for a company that worked for them and that. And I agree with what the company, what the government's doing. I have experienced and seen myself with a lot of people that are on the NDIS that should never be on it. They're basically using their minds again, with the NDIS and being able to claim NDIS and getting paid for their disabilities.
2: Well,
3: now,
2: I've
3: had a few clients. I don't do it anymore because it just made me sick of seeing these people that are claiming NDIS, getting paid out for it, and people are out there working hard, earning money.
2: Phil, I want to avoid any mentioning of company names or any organisations, but you have a unique insight because you worked there. Can you give us an example of the kind of things you were seeing, the ways that people might be able to rort the system, just in general?
3: One that comes to mind is a 21-year-old woman basically was claiming that she had a disability, a mental disability. She couldn't, her anxiety levels were way up. Now, this woman was claiming it. She was having different guys in and out of the place every day, guys staying over. She couldn't be bothered because part of our job was to help them cook, help them clean, go and look after themselves. This person was just totally not interested in doing that. All she was interested in doing was playing on her phone, sitting on the couch and having guys over. That's one main example that came across my mind. It's always stuck in my mind. And it, like I said, Ash, it just made me sick. I had to get out of the industry because I was going to lose it.
2: Were you finding the companies that are being providing the service? Are they getting paid quite well?

0: 63, and I had ADHD. You can see kids now on NDIS that have ADHD. We had no medication in those days, but we turned out pretty damn good. And I think today's society has absolutely got absolutely soft. They are all wrapped up in bubble wrap and think they're entitled to everything that they can get. There's nothing wrong with a bit of hard work. And I've worked on and off out of the trucking industry for 44 years, and I've never regretted a day. I look back at what I've got, how I earned my money and that, and I'm one of the proudest people for doing it. You know, I've never, ever gone on the dole or anything like that.
1: Thanks for calling in, Phil.
0: Okay, thanks, Ashton. See you.
1: See you later. 1300 800 222 is the number to call. As we're approaching the half-hour mark, though, a call started a little bit later today. I do want to introduce you to that musician very soon, so we'll see what you think. But the number is 1300 800 222. Leonie has called in from Cairns. Hello, Leonie.
2: Oh, good morning, Ashwin. ADHD has worked very well for me. I'm 81.
1: Yeah.
2: Now I'm calling about a sentencing.
1: Okay, now just with this conversation, Leon, I just want to make sure we don't mention specific cases, in case they're still before the courts. But in general,
2: I'm being facetious there. Okay. This was a sentencing by the Cairns Council.
1: Oh, right.
2: Of a tree.
1: Okay.
2: And I have mentioned this before.
1: Right.
2: That tree that I mentioned that was waiting for sentencing has been executed. Oh. And there's much grief in the community and anger. The tree was mostly on public land, being the footpath, but the roots ran onto a property where the property owners are going to build an investment property of a duplex, a pair of duplex.
1: Sure.
2: And the roots of this tree would have possibly hindered the building of one of the two swimming pools.
1: Okay.
2: Now it was about 90 years old, 19 metres tall, a rain tree, which was a favourite roosting place of many of our birds, and near a children's school. Mm. And the name of the mayor was Eden.
1: Sure.
2: And I just think that's hilarious. You know, the Garden of Eden brings down a much beloved tree in the Cairns community.
1: Okay, I hadn't heard the tree story before, but thank you again for calling in, Leonie, about that one.
2: Thank you for the time, Ashwin.
1: The number to call for the program is 1300 800 222. You can text as well, 0437 774 774. In the next part of the program, we are about to meet an Australian musician who has a unique story to tell, a unique voice, I would say, when it comes to Australian music and things that she likes to write about. Her name is Eliza Hull, and let me kick off with one of her songs. It's called Hotel Room.

0: home to you.
1: That's Eliza Hull with Hotel Room. Someone has texted to say, this song is giving Lana Del Rey vibes. It's very interesting you say that, because this song was inspired by a moment in a London hotel room. It was a moment of despair and disappointment, and it includes meeting a producer with a very close connection to Lana Del Rey. So to hear about what that moment was, I spoke to Eliza Hull, who is your musical guest this morning.
2: I travelled to London and wrote with several songwriters. In fact, I had booked 12 songwriting sessions with various songwriters in 14 days. So by the end of that, I got quite exhausted. But yeah, I guess over there, I had a little bit of, I guess, doubt in my confidence, my ability. I think meeting so many different acclaimed songwriters over there, I just had this, I guess, you know, mini breakdown, really, a real sense of, like, I didn't know whether I was doing the right thing with my life. And I think, you know, turning 40 was a big one for me, and just not sure if I was to, you know, keep working on music and not sure of where to go. So it was kind of that feeling, and I put it all into this song.
1: There's something about that number 40, isn't it, which arbitrarily rushes us along, like we have to achieve this or that, or otherwise, what's the point?
2: Yeah, I mean, it's funny, isn't it? Because the more that I've been thinking about it, we really don't ever have it figured out, do we? But for some reason, I thought that by 40, I needed to know exactly what I wanted to do and have it all figured out. But, you know, I think when you're in your 30s, you think that that's when you can keep, you know, thinking about what you want to do with your life. And at 40, it kind of all just hit me. And I was like, I feel like I need to have it all figured out, and I feel like I need to have all the answers. But in fact, the more I've been talking to others and realizing that actually life is for figuring it out, and we're constantly learning, and that doesn't ever stop.
1: So was that the main realization, that it's okay to not know?
2: Yeah, I think so. Yeah, it's okay not to know. It's okay to, I guess, you know, that life can be up and down and a little bit messy at times, and you don't have to have it, you know, necessarily all together all the time, or you know, truly know yourself or know exactly what you want to do, and that it's life is an adventure, really, in the end.
1: And do you think also there's a danger of losing doubt, because if you're too confident about your abilities, you probably don't know about the field you're in? Like, there's that Dunning-Kruger effect where we think we're experts within a month of doing any new activity because we don't know what we don't know. So actually, doubt is a sign that you're on the right path, and too much confidence is not a good thing.
2: No, I think so. I mean, even some of the greatest songwriters still say that they doubt themselves and get incredibly nervous before they go on stage. And I remember Paul Kelly saying that he still needs to take those big breaths before he gets onto stage because he still feels the nerves. And I think, in a way, if you started to feel completely numb and not, you know, just was totally sure of yourself and didn't feel those kind of nerves, I'm not sure it'd be the right industry for you, the right space, because I think we are, you know, as artists, having to kind of second guess ourselves and question the world, because that really is what goes on in our art.
1: Yeah. And I think most people feel some kind of vulnerability in that way, whatever they do. They don't feel super made of steel. And your songs seem to tackle that vulnerability, that feeling. Can you talk about why you want to talk about that subject in your music so much?
2: I think, like, especially, I mean, I think more and more we're seeing artists that are, you know, over 40, but really there is still this kind of, especially in the music industry, this desire for youth. And I still feel like we, you know, young people are really, you know, the future, and they have great stories to tell. But I think women get more and more interesting as, you know, as we grow, and often you know, we don't hear enough women on our radio that in the later stages of life, and I think that's a real shame. And I guess, you know, it's an interesting time turning 40, and for me it came with a lot of questions of, like, where I want to go and who I want to be, and with that came a little bit of that kind of unraveling and reckoning with life. But I believe that, I guess for me, writing songs is kind of like me trying to figure it out in the meantime. And I guess I've come out of that a little bit more since finishing this body of work.
1: And it sounds like you would have an audience for that. As our own country gets older, there's enough people out there who'd want to hear the perspective of someone over 40 in song. Mm-hmm. So are you finding audiences are really connecting with the kind of things you're writing about?
2: Definitely. And I think, again, that is because when we don't hear enough stories about this, we don't hear, you know, about that kind of, you know, you're not quite in midlife at that point, but you're heading towards that midlife time. And with that comes a lot of changes as a woman. And I think we don't really get to hear those stories. I think often, you know, as I said, we feel like we need to have it all together. And I believe, like, it's almost like, yeah, we don't, I guess, hear those kind of questions and those, that messy part of like what it is to turn 40 and being a woman.
1: Yeah, so that's your songwriting is tackling some of those maybe unspoken parts of life, not spoken enough about parts of life. What about on the musical side of things? You've worked with Liam Howe, who's a very acclaimed producer in the UK and songwriter as well. Can you tell us about that experience of working with Liam?
2: Yeah, so Liam Howe was part of a 90s trip-hop band actually called Sneaker Pimps. They were quite well known of, you know, in that era, similar to Portishead, Moloko, that kind of space, Massive Attack. And he now is a producer for great songwriters like Lana Del Rey, FKA Twigs, Marina and the Diamonds. And it was, yeah, I mean, to be honest, I was like very nervous to get into a room with him and write with him, but quickly realized that he was just a very genuine and kind person and kind of was like, if you could imagine, like a mad scientist with like lots of synthesizers everywhere and just like very impulsive in the way that he works. And we wrote two songs in one day, and to be honest, they were like finished when I left. And he writes very, very quickly, and they're, you know, two songs that will be on this next record that I'll put out this year, and they're, you know, I think they're a step up for me. So it was pretty incredible to work with him.
1: Yeah, can you tell us about his songwriting? What does he add to your songwriting? Were you hearing different chords, arrangements? What were you hearing that was different working with him?
2: He can write string sections really quickly. We then went and re-recorded like all the string parts with string players here in Australia. Maybe because I'm used to working with people that it takes a bit longer, but for him, it's like, let's get onto this synthesizer and play this. Let's play the piano. Let's make

0: string sections, and it was just like, well, it was like a whirlwind, really. And I think because it was so quick, it actually left me thinking, did we actually do anything of value? Like, I left like not sure if we'd created something. And it wasn't until I actually got back to Australia and played it to my producer that has helped me make this new record, Pip Norman, who's worked with Missy Higgins and Baker Boy. And he was like, you've really created some good stuff. So I was like, okay, it worked. but in the moment, in that day, I wasn't sure because it really was quick.
1: You're listening to Eliza Hull, who's talking to us about her new work, the adventures you've been on musically and writing-wise. You've also recorded in a convent. Can you tell us about how that happened and what that was like?
0: Yeah, so at Abbotsford Convent, we recorded my last EP, some of the live recordings there. And, yeah, it was pretty beautiful because you can, I think, you just feel the history in the space. And not only that, like, feel that kind of it just feels like almost like, you know, if the walls could talk kind of energy, but it's just such incredible acoustics as well. So the reverb was just really, really beautiful. So I think moving away from those standard recording studios where it can feel, I don't know, I guess sometimes it can be really great, but other times it can feel a bit dark and like you're underground for days. But with the convent, it just feels like there's just so much life.
1: You were talking about the youth-obsessed culture that we live in, but England is in love with its heritage, its old buildings, 800-year-old churches and pubs. And is it an easier place to, I don't know, get in touch with history and heritage when you're over there in England?
0: Yeah, it's funny. I've never, like, you know, a lot of musicians in Australia, we often think, well, where else will we go? And I never get that kind of pull to America like I get with England. There's something there that just, I mean, I go there yearly now. I've spent a lot of time there touring and writing with lots of different artists. Like, I make sure it's like a yearly thing that I do. And I think I definitely felt that energy when making this new music. I mean, you'll hear that in Hotel Room because I worked with a producer called James Knight, who has worked with the Kooks and Ali Goulding. And he, again, was somebody that just was very, like, a quick person to write with. And we put a microphone out on the streets in London. And actually, that's what you can hear at the start of Hotel Room. It's the sounds coming from the street. And I don't know, there was something about capturing that kind of buzz of the London streets that really, yeah, I guess felt really fitting for that song.
1: Do you think in some ways LA and New York yell at you, whereas London whispers? It's a bit more quiet and gentle and mannered, well-mannered. Something about England in general,
0: yeah.
1: It's a bit softer.
0: Yeah, I mean, look, there's something about that roast on a Sunday as well.
1: Yeah.
0: Like, I just, you know, you can't beat it. And the cups of tea and, it just, you know, it connects with me.
1: Were you always like that growing up? You were more with drawn to the tea and the books and the library and the quieter life?
0: A bit of both, I think. Yeah, a bit of both. But I think that I'm deep down, I'm a, you know, cup of tea drinker for sure.
1: That's right.
0: Yeah.
1: There's different elements to you as well. You have talked more recently about having Charcot-Marie tooth. Can you tell us what that is and how that's affected your life?
0: Yeah, so I mean, I was born with it, but I didn't actually show symptoms until I was 5 years old. So I started to fall over at school and mum and dad didn't know what was happening. So there were a lot of doctors and hospital appointments, and I finally got diagnosed with Charcot-Marie tooth. It affects the way that I walk. So I walk, you know, very differently, and I still fall over occasionally, and I have low muscle tone. So it means that getting upstairs is really tricky. If there's no railing, I just cannot get upstairs. I would literally have to crawl. But if there's a railing, I can help and pull myself up. And I guess in the music industry, I didn't talk about it. And I guess that was because I was really afraid that I wouldn't get opportunities. And the first producer I worked with, when I first, you know, moved out of home and came to Melbourne, he told me that I shouldn't talk about my disability and I shouldn't walk in my music video because nobody would buy my music. And I remember thinking, oh, okay, you know, I trusted him. And I thought, he's right, I've got to pretend.

0: that I don't walk this way because I can't see anyone else in this music industry that walks this way. And I, you know, what if I don't actually get these opportunities? And I really wanted to make it as a singer and as a musician. So I really did my best to hide it. And it then became just so heavy. And I mean, I was constantly like sitting down and meeting people like managers and labels and not letting them see the way that I walked. And, you know, often I'd get to a meeting, you know, half an hour earlier so that I could already be there and they didn't see me walk. By chance, my sister actually, there was still an Alcott was putting on a festival called Ability Festival. And my sister actually reached out to him and put me forward as an artist to be part of it. And that was kind of the turning point where he reached out to me and said, "Do you want to be on my festival? I heard you have a disability." And I was like, "You know what? I'm ready to talk about this, and I'm ready to be me." And since being me, oh, it's been so, I mean, it's still been hard. It's not easy, but it's been easier just, I guess, mentally, because I don't have to hide anymore. I can actually go to a venue and not, you know, it's so exhausting. Mm. But, you know, I still face discrimination, you know, even, you know, recently, like down the street, people still stare. And I still feel like there's still so many barriers for musicians with disability. Like, there's still stages that are really inaccessible, and we don't still see the representation that I think we deserve. There's so many great artists out there that have a disability, and yet festivals still don't prioritise or book artists with disability, which is, you know, to be, I think, a real shame, really.
1: So is this something you want to take on to try and find, to change the industry, or do you think even that kind of work is exhausting and you need some help there too?
0: I've been doing it for quite a while. So I work, you know, I've consulted with the ARIAs, I've consulted with Music Victoria, APRA, AMCOS, and I think, you know, they are wanting to change, really, but it's not easy at times. You know, sometimes it can be financial barriers, sometimes venues can't because, again, financial barriers, or sometimes they just actually can't change buildings because of it being heritage listed. And sometimes I think it can feel too hard, like it can... And, you know, I guess that can be frustrating at times, but I do think that most organisations and places have the heart in the right place. It just is sometimes not knowing what to do or how far to go.
1: Is it now the case that, you know, you want to obviously do this work and not have to hide your disability, but also not be defined by it and only sing about that subject? Or how are you balancing the two?
0: Yeah, I feel like that is a really great question. And I guess, you know, a lot of what I do is about disability. So, for instance, as I was saying, I consult with organisations. I've written books about disability for children. But I'm a person that lives the life like everyone else, and, you know, I have lots of things that I want to sing about and talk about. And I guess this new work that I'm making, it actually just doesn't talk about disability, whereas the last body of work I did, which was called Here They Come, I wrote a song called Running Underwater that I performed on ABC's Q&A when that was still on. And it features a dancer called Roya the Destroyer, and she has one leg. And it was really the first representation that we saw visibly on Rage, on TV, of somebody with a disability like myself walking and then someone with a disability dancing. And it's, you know, it became a real anthem for the disability community, which was great. But this body of work that I'm making now is, it's just not about it. It's about relation, you know, my relationship. It's about, well, you know, as I said, questioning myself and life. And yes, I feel like I guess I don't want to be completely defined by it, but I also don't want to shy away from it because I want to show that I'm not afraid of who I am and that I'm really proud of who I am as well.
1: That's one of the blessings of getting older, isn't it? You become more comfortable in your own skin.
0: Yes. Thank goodness for that. Truly.
1: There's a couple of acclaimed musicians you've played for as well. One of them stood out as Coldplay at Docklands. Can you tell us about working with them and how that was.
0: Yeah. So that was with

0: a singer. There's a singer called Emmanuel Kelly, and he's an Australian singer that now lives in England. He also has a disability, and he has created a company called Outlier, which is a production company that I guess really advocates for disability representation on our screen, so in film and TV. And a part of that is Chris Martin from Coldplay. He's actually one of the head on the board, which really, I guess, shows his true character. And he was having his show at Marvel Stadium in Melbourne and got Emmanuel to come and sing. And then, yeah, I got asked to sing as well. So that was, yeah, incredible to perform on the same stage. And it was funny. I thought I would be like incredibly nervous to be on such a big stage at such a big stadium, but yeah, funnily enough, the big crowd, it was easier. Like, it was actually easier than a, say, 100 capacity venue. There was something about it that just, I don't know, it just felt really great to be on stage.
1: When the crowd gets that large, you almost lose the individual faces. It becomes a mass, doesn't it? It becomes even more anonymous.
0: That's exactly right. Yeah, yeah, it really does.
1: Yeah. You've got the song that you've covered, which is Nothing Compares to You. That's one of the most intense songs, I think. That was a song of my childhood. I'm just a few years older than you, but the 90s was filled with Sinead O'Connor's version of that song, and it was so stark at the time. Can you tell us about choosing that song and why it matters to you?
0: Yeah, like, that was the first song that I ever heard where I thought, I want to be a singer. I remember, like, very vividly sitting in the car with my dad, and it was playing on the radio, and I actually just didn't want to get out of the car, even though we'd stopped, we'd pulled over, you know, up. I just said, oh, who is this? And she just really got to me, like, just straight to the heart. And I was like, I want to be like this. I want to, you know, try and express this kind of emotion. And I guess now, knowing who she is and what she stands for as a woman, I'm reading actually her book at the moment, which has really been really incredible. And then also finding out, you know, that she's an Irish woman, and I have a really strong Irish heritage as well. So yeah, I guess that connection. And I just also really love that song, even though she didn't write it. It is something truly incredible about the way she sung it.
1: That's Eliza Hull, and this is her version of Nothing Compares to You.

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1: So let's go find them.
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4: ABC News with Andrew Kaloupas. Elon Musk has become the world's first trillionaire after SpaceX shares surged in the country's Wall Street in the company's Wall Street trading debut. The listing values the company at more than $2.7 trillion. It's the biggest initial public offering in history, with the entrepreneur promising he'll take humanity to Mars. Mr. Musk says space travel just won't be for astronauts and Mars won't just be the final frontier.
5: We want to be able to take anyone who wants to go to the moon, anyone who wants to go to Mars, or anywhere in the solar system, and maybe beyond the solar system at some point. We want to be able to take you there. Not just a few astronauts. I mean you, literally you. SpaceX wants to be able to take you to the moon, take you to Mars, and ultimately beyond.
4: There's confusion over the status of negotiations to end the war between the US and Iran, with conflicting information from both sides. Iran's foreign minister says a deal has never been closer, but the US Vice President J.D. Vance says there's a lot of fake information. State media in Iran have been reporting that the draft agreement with the United States includes an end to the conflict on all fronts, including Lebanon, the release of frozen Iranian assets, and a 60-day period for talks on Iran's nuclear program. Donald Trump has said a deal could be signed imminently. The BBC's Bernd Debusman has more from Washington.
6: What had been reported earlier, including by some state-affiliated Iranian media outlets, was that at least part of Iran's frozen assets would be released to it while the negotiations begin, and then the rest would happen after. The White House has framed what they say Iran has agreed to as completely performance-based, in that funds would only be released once it accomplishes the other bullet points that the White House has mentioned, the destruction of the highly enriched uranium stockpile, the opening of the Strait of Hormuz, for example.
4: The National Children's Commissioner, Deb Tsarbaras, says there's no doubt child poverty and homelessness is on the rise. She says children can find

0: A bounty had been placed on him following the theft of a safe. Although Brisbane police closed the case, his family still has questions about inconsistencies and information they say was missed at the time. They're now planning to write to the Queensland coroner to seek a full review. The family is asking for anyone who knew Neil in the months leading up to his death to come forward.
1: The UK Prime Minister, Sir Keir Starmer, has defended his military spending plan a day after his Defence Secretary resigned, saying it fell well short of what's needed. Europe correspondent Catherine Diss.
2: In his first interview since his leadership jitters last month, Sir Keir Starmer told the BBC

0: Scott said his team was much improved from its early season drubbing by the Gold Coast.
1: I think that's sort of the most pleasing thing, that while some of their good players still did good things, I didn't think they all got away from us too much at one time. And obviously that's much more than just the individual matchups. It's a reflection of the way the whole team played.
0: ABC News.
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3: Good morning again. Now, when I go to my family's home, I raid their seed cabinet. So before breakfast, they have maybe five different types of seeds. There's sesame, sunflower, chia. I don't even recognize. I'm not sure if they're even normal seeds, but they're just seed addicts. And we are going to explore together whether the truth about chia seeds is justified. So should you be adding chia to your breakfast? Because I go seed crazy at their house, at home, seedless. But let's see. If it looks like a bird would eat it, I put it on. That's my motto with my parents' pantry. But is it worth it? Should you be paying for those expensive chia seeds? Let's find out together with Gordon Lynch. That's in the second half of the program. So if you're in WA, you'll definitely be with us till the end. But if you're crossing over, you can always listen back later if you like. But that's happening with Gordon Lynch in the second half of this hour. We don't have a finance correspondent this morning, and I believe next, but I don't want to leave you in the lurch. So after this next song, I'll give you a quick run of the markets, the dollar and the indexes, what you can expect. Before we get there, though, a lot of you really enjoyed that Eliza Hull song and interview. Someone has said, beautiful, haunting but beautiful voice. Ashwin, that was brilliant. Glad I was awake to hear it, says Sherry. So very haunting voice. Someone has said, can we have a pick-me-up song as well? So maybe I'll have a pick-me-up song for you too, because it was lovely as well. So we'll get to that in just a moment. Christina's message from Adelaide saying congratulations and well done to your musician and her advocacy for others dealing with disabilities. Charcot foot is very difficult to deal with and walk with, says Christine in Adelaide. Joel from Brisbane says you don't have a disability, you have different abilities to others. Norm from Inglewood, this is in reference to Eliza writing about being over 40, and we were both discussing whether you disappear after 40 socially, and Norm says, 40? Really? Madonna just hit 67, and we are told releasing a new album as well. Cher and Streisand both in their 80s. It ain't over unless you think it is. It's good attitude, Norm. It really is mind over matter as much as possible in this life. Actually, I'll give you a quick run of the markets now before we go to some music. The Aussie dollar is buying 70 US dollar, US cents, I should say, 60 euro cents, 52 Great British pounds, $1.20 New Zealand, and 112.93 Japanese yen. The ASX 200 is up 1.98%. percent to 8804. The Dow is up 0.84% to 51,277.37 points. The Nasdaq is up 0.37% to 25,900. The FTSE is up 1.63% to 10,471. The DAX is up 1.6% to 24,612. And the Nikkei up 2.81%. to 66,020 points. Gold is up 3.3% to 4,250. Silver up 6.8% to 68.380. Copper is up 3.06%, and Bitcoin is down 0.01%. So I appreciate you bearing with me during my finance metrics as we go through. We'll have our finance correspondent back to you at this normal time as soon as possible. Now, if you'd like to text me during the program, you can text 0437 774 774. You can call in as well, 1300 800 222, and we'll cross to the World Cup to let you know what's happening in those games after this.

0: That is Would I Lie to You by Charles and Eddie. Now, if you haven't noticed, there is a World Cup going on, and David Mark joins you now from ABC Sport to let us know the latest. Hello, David.
1: Hi, Ashwin. How are you?
0: I'm good, thank you. Who's playing today?
1: We've got Canada playing Bosnia Herzegovina. That's just started a very short time ago. And then tonight it's the USA versus Paraguay. So another two opening ceremonies. So we've got, you know, we had the opening ceremony for the whole tournament in Mexico yesterday, but each country gets its opening ceremony. So Canada gets its opening ceremony today and the United States tonight. And we've actually just this moment arrived in Canada. We've just come into Vancouver for the Socceroos game tomorrow.
0: Okay, so what are you expecting from the Socceroos tomorrow?
1: I'm expecting a really good performance. We had a closed training session yesterday. They say they're feeling good and very sharp and very confident. There's been a bit of a mystery surrounding the Socceroos striker, Mohamed Touré. He didn't go to training the day before. At least he wasn't there for the first 15 minutes that journalists are allowed to film. And we weren't able to see any training yesterday, so we didn't see him the day before, sorry. But his teammates, Aziz Baic,

0: and Jacob Italiano said, no, he's all good, he's all good, everything's fine. But there's still a bit of a sort of, you know, okay, we'd like a bit more information. We didn't necessarily get it. So it's going to be intriguing about whether he actually plays tomorrow. But I think there's a lot of excitement about the Socceroos and they're definitely keen to get going.
1: Okay. Who's the coach of the Socceroos at the moment?
0: Tony Popovich.
1: Okay. Does he have a particular style of play? Would you describe, is it attacking, defensive, anything you can tell us about the way the Socceroos play?
0: Look, I think what he's trying to do is he is trying to get a relatively attacking style of play, but he's quite a pragmatic coach. So, yes, they will try to counter attack on the counter. So, that, you know, we've seen in their practice matches there, you know, they're willing to try to soak up pressure when other teams have got the ball, try to sort of soak it up. But then, you know, they want to pass it around, but they're also very quite happy to sort of play on the counter-attack too. And there has been some fresh news about Tony Popovich. Just yesterday he signed a contract extension, which will take him through till the Asian Cup, which is going to be played in Saudi Arabia at the beginning of next year.
1: Okay, so if people are just turning on their televisions now, they'll see Canada versus, did you say Bosnia? Bosnia-Herzegovina.
0: Bosnia-Herzegovina, yeah.
1: Okay, I can see that it's 0-0 at the moment. I thought it was an attack on goal. Just no drama, excitement. But what would you suggest they watch today? What would be fun to watch today?
0: Well, there's only those two matches. So it's that match that's on now and then a match that'll be on at, I think it's 8 o'clock, at so 6 o'clock at night in the US. So it's probably about midday on the east coast of Australia. So that's USA versus Paraguay. So that will be quite the extravaganza with the opening ceremony and then that game. And there's a lot of interest in the US national team.
1: Okay. All right. Some stuff to watch out for. David, thank you for joining us today.
0: Thanks, Ashwin. Cheers.
1: So if you're a fan of football or opening ceremonies or both, this is the day for you. We'll check in with a festival, a local festival, and that is a fungi festival. So again, if you're not a fan of football or opening ceremonies, but you love a good mushroom, do stick around for that conversation after this.

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0: This weekend marks the start of the Fungi Festival on the south coast of New South Wales. It has three themes: science, food and art. And Fiona Cotboys is one of the organisers and is a truffle farmer and your guest this morning. Hello, Fiona.
2: Hi, Ashwin. How are you?
0: I'm well, thank you, this morning. Truffle has always sounded quite an exotic food to me. Can you introduce us to the truffle world?
2: Well, it is exotic. It's absolutely a beautiful food and you only need a very small amount of it. But I guess one of the amazing things about it, it's all a mystery. So it grows underground. You don't get to see it growing. We start our harvest today, in fact, for this season, and so we've got our first truffle hunt today, and until you start digging it, you don't really know what's there. So it's a bit like a treasure hunt. Yeah.
0: Are there truffle dogs, truffle pigs? Is that rumour true?
2: It is. So we actually use truffle dogs because dogs don't really like truffle. They like the reward they get for finding it. Love the reward, so for each dog it's a different reward. But pigs like truffles, so if you get your hand in between the pig and the truffle, you can lose a finger or two, and I happen to like all my fingers.
0: Right, okay. So dogs are more trustworthy in this situation. That's good
2: much
0: to know.
2: More.
0: Okay. And how when you say it's random, how much can a person influence the growth of truffles? Is there anything you can do to influence their output?
2: So there's a lot you can do to prevent them coming and stop them happening. Basically what happens is you can imagine a small tree, the sorts of trees where they grow, because what happens is that the truffle mycorrhiza, which is a bit like the roots on a tree, it grows wrapped around the roots of the trees that the host trees, which are English oaks or Spanish oaks or hazelnuts. And the truffle gives the tree food, gives it water, and it gives it nutrients. And the tree gives the truffle carbohydrates. So it's a lovely symbiotic relationship. So if you do things to stop that, it won't happen. So it might be that the actual spore wasn't on the roots of the tree when you planted it, or it could be that it's planted into the wrong type of soil or where you don't get frosts. So those sorts of things will all stop it. And it's actually the frosts that cause the truffle to ripen. So, you know, that's what causes it. But it's a mycorrhiza, so it's one of these lovely things that we have in the Fungi Festival. And the more you learn about fungi, the more exciting they become. And it's they that got my passion into fungi.
0: Tell us more about the festival. What will we see there? What will we come away with?
2: Well, we have it going for a month. So there is something on every day for a month. Last night we had our launch, which was an amazing movie called Nature's Bounty. Beautiful photography. Stephen Axford and Catherine Marciniak, who are the cinematographers and the photographers who actually made it, were there. Stephen does the photography for the BBC, National Geographic, that beautiful time-lapse photography for fungi. Stunning, just stunning. And the science was amazing. But we also had puppets there, which I wasn't expecting. So a group had done these amazing fungi puppets, and they did a lovely performance. So there's always things popping up that are a surprise. But what we have is food, science, art. We've got this weekend, we've got some artworks happening, some painting happening. We've got walks in forests with people who will tell you about the fungi and help you identify the fungi that we find. We've got growing mushrooms happening later on. We've got truffle hunts, cooking demonstrations of how to cook with truffle, how to make camembert cheese, because that's all dependent on fungi. No fungi, no camembert cheese. We've got beer making, because again, that's all dependent on fungi. Sourdough bread, all dependent on fungi. Lots of great fungi meals and fungi dinners. Some of the best dinners I ever have are through this. And art, you know, there's art workshops. We have an art exhibition on at the moment that also launched yesterday. Stunning artwork. I think there's six art exhibitions happening. And just, really Sorry, yep.
0: It's the full gamut of mushrooms. You've got a month on, so I'm just saying there's a full gamut of mushroom activities going on. With the cooking lessons that you mentioned, can you give us any cooking tips or instructions of how we should be using truffles?
2: Well, when you use truffle, the thing to remember is that it's all on the aroma. So it's a bit like a wine. Truffles from every area have a slightly different flavour, like wines from different wineries and different regions will. And with a wine, you breathe when you taste it because a lot of the flavour is on that aroma. Same with truffles. You breathe and you... So if you're eating a truffle meal, you breathe. If you're cooking them at home, truffles, they absorb the flavour into fats. So things like cheese, eggs are great with truffle. Pasta is also really good with truffle. And the simpler, the better. So my favourite is actually Camembert cheese cut in half with truffle grated across the middle. It's about 3 grams. Put it back together, leave it for 3 days, and then eat it. Can't go better.
0: Sounds delicious. And it sounds also like they could be overwhelmed. If it's an aroma-based food, they could be overwhelmed by too many other strong flavours. Do you just keep it simple, pasta and olive oil and, like you said, some cheese, but don't go too crazy with your other flavours.
2: I think that's really the case for a home cook, that the simpler the better. When you have it at a restaurant, it will be in probably a more complex dish, and you may not be able to pull out the flavour of the truffle. It will just make the other things taste richer and give it some more depth. So with a mushroom dish, you won't taste the flavour of the truffle, but it gives it more depth in that flavour of mushrooms. But I like to taste it.
0: Gavin has asked a question. Can you run the risk of over-harvesting truffles?
2: You can't really. So we leave our truffles, any truffles that form before now, we actually leave in the ground and they'll rot and the spore will go back into the soil. And then at the end of the season, we have a date we cut off. And after that, anything that goes back in, it just goes back into the soil. We put all the scraps back, the good scraps back. But you can't really, is the theory.
0: I wanted to come onto this crime angle because mushrooms got some bad press over the last few years. And you did have a crime writer, Duncan McNabb, talking about that, the notorious case in Victoria. Can you talk a bit more about that element of the festival?
2: We do. So Fungi Festival is really excited this year that we have Duncan McNabb coming. So he's coming to both Tathra and Maruya. And he's a former detective. He went to all the hearings with the fungi murder that happened. And he's actually presenting a whole discussion in the seminar on that particular case from the perspective of a detective. So we're getting all of the facts, and he's written a book, and he'll have his book there as well, which is A Recipe for Death. But no, he's going to be there for several days doing presentations, which I'm really

0: S-T as in eating, so sangifestival.com.au.
1: Okay. Fiona Kotvoys is the founder of the festival. Thank you for joining us today.
0: Thank you for having me. It's been great.
1: We are approaching the news, after which Gordon Lynch will be joining us to talk about chia seeds. Is the hype worth it? So if you've got a question for Gordon, you can stick around for that conversation. On the West Coast, you will be staying with me. Some of you may be leaving at the half-hour mark, but I appreciate your company either way. So that is the chia seed debate. Is it worth it? Maybe there's your own seed-related questions. It gets quite expensive, doesn't it, to add seeds to your cereal? So let's clarify that issue. And if you'd like to call me, you can ring 1300 800 222, or you can text 0437 774 7774, I should say. I'm Ashwin Senkar. It is now news time.
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0: Good morning, Kerry Worthington with ABC News. State media in Iran have been reporting on the draft agreement with the United States to end the war after Donald Trump said a deal could be signed imminently. It's said to include an end to the conflict on all fronts, including Lebanon, the release of frozen Iranian assets and a 60-day period for talks on Iran's nuclear program. The BBC's Wira Davies reports from Jerusalem.
1: It's not the first time that Mr. Trump has appeared to radically change his position. And as the American TV network CNN pointed out, on more than 30 occasions in recent weeks, the American president has suggested a deal with Iran is imminent. An Iranian foreign ministry spokesman said that such talk was speculative. It's also likely that any interim agreement will only cover an extension of the ceasefire and the reopening of the Strait of Hormuz, with more difficult issues left for subsequent peace talks.
0: The world's richest man, Elon Musk, says he has huge ambitions for SpaceX after he became the world's first trillionaire as investors got their first chance to buy shares in his company. Tim Wharton reports.
2: The world's richest man, Elon Musk, has just got richer, becoming the world's first trillionaire after investors got their first chance to buy shares in his company, SpaceX. The initial public offering on the Nasdaq Stock Exchange in New York is the biggest in history and values SpaceX at almost $2.5 trillion. Speaking at the opening of trading, Mr. Musk says SpaceX has exceeded his wildest dreams.
3: If people had told me this was going to happen, I was like, man, you must be smoking some really good crack. Because I think this company's going to fail.
2: The newly minted trillionaire says he doesn't want to limit space travel to an elite few, and that's why he founded the company.
0: The Union for Public Sector Workers is warning Victoria's prison system is under serious stress as it tries to manage the influx of people on remand. The state government tightened the Bail Act in March last year, saying the changes were designed to target repeat violent offenders. Community legal services say that's resulted in more people on remand being held in police cells while the prison system struggles to find beds. Giselle Hanna from the Community and Public Sector Union says the system's not designed to handle the surge.
4: The prison system isn't built for a disproportionately high number of remand prisoners.
0: A Northern Territory woman's been arrested after police allegedly uncovered drugs, weapons and counterfeit cash and gold bullion in her home. Police say they searched the property in Grey after teenagers told officers they'd been stealing cat food to exchange for cannabis. Officers allegedly found almost 1 kilogram of cannabis, prescription drugs, tasers, batons, knives and samurai swords, and around $35,000 worth of gold and silver. The 45-year-old woman's been remanded in custody and is facing nearly 20 charges. Tasmanian authorities have seized nearly $120,000 worth of illegal tobacco products in the state's north in recent days. Rani Fletcher reports.
5: The Department of Health says its tobacco control officers seized 75,000 cigarettes, 38 kilograms of loose-leaf tobacco and nearly 100 vapes. The department would not say where the products were seized from. Proposed laws to toughen penalties for those caught illegally selling tobacco products are currently open for public consultation. The government has previously said the black market for tobacco products has increased significantly in recent years.
0: One person is dead and 9 others have been wounded after a gunman opened

0: fire in Midland in the US state of Texas. The suspect, who's also dead, was in a standoff with police officers for about 2 hours after the shooting that erupted in the morning in one part of the city before ending up near a veterinary hospital. The city, with about 140,000 residents, sits in the heart of the state's oil region and was near the site of a deadly shooting rampage 6 years ago. In that shooting, a gunman who'd been fired from his oil services job killed seven people and wounded two dozen others, firing at random as he drove around the area. And in the AFL, Geelong has cruised to a 45-point victory over Gold Coast at Cadinia Park. Corbin Middlemass reports.
1: The Gold Coast Suns kicked three of the first four goals to lead by 12 points before the Cats rattled off the next seven unanswered goals to end the half. Geelong ended up winning every quarter. They led by six at quarter time, 28 at the half, 32 at three-quarter time, and won by 45 in the finish to move to third on the premiership table. While the Suns have now lost three consecutive games to fall to 7-6 with a tough run home. Corbin Middlemass, ABC Sport. Geelong.
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3: Okay, I've just had my mind blown during the news. I was saying, do you add chia seeds to your cereal? Gavin says, Ashwin, theoretically, a bowl of cereal is a bowl of seed, processed or otherwise. Interesting. Okay, it's a philosophical conundrum, but classically speaking, should you add chia seeds to your cereal? Let's know. Let's find out with Gordon Lynch very soon. And if you have any questions about that towards the end of the conversation as well, you can join in and ask your general questions about superfoods and seeds or anything else. You can call in for that 1300 800 222. 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
0: You do hear a lot of talk, don't you, at the moment about superfoods. Some are definitely worth the hype, but let me present to you one in particular, allegedly good for cardiovascular disease and reducing blood pressure. It's the chia seed. But how super is it? Professor Gordon Lynch is the director of the Centre for Muscle Research in the Department of Physiology at the University of Melbourne with more. Hello, Gordon.
2: Hello, Ashwin.
0: Chia seeds are maybe the most famous of the superfood seeds. What can you tell us about them?
2: Well, they've been around for a while, shall we start? They're once a staple food for various cultures, the Incan, the Mayan, the Aztecs. And they had, even then, purported health benefits, and it's sort of been carried over. Around about, I think 15 years ago was the first time I talked about chia seeds on this show. It sort of gained a lot of traction about what it could do as a so-called superfood. Now, they're very tiny. They're about a millimetre in diameter, but they pack in a lot of nutrients. Now, they're full of easily digestible protein. They've got this thing called mucins, which are proteins that form gels, and that can have its own benefits as well. High in omega-3 fatty acids, many different vitamins packed into that little package. They're a good source of soluble fiber. They have a lot of antioxidants and a lot of minerals as well. So there's a lot of good things there. And then when they talk about in terms of a superfood, chia seeds are said to have twice the protein of any other seed or grain, five times the amount of calcium than milk, twice the amount of potassium in bananas, three times the antioxidant strength of blueberries, and three times more iron than spinach. So, in this little seed, you've got all this, power to weight ratio, shall we say, that make it described as a so-called superfood. And you get them in white or black varieties, available in health food stores, supermarkets. Now, Australia is actually a big producer of chia seeds as well. And I guess it depends on what we want to do with them and how we add them to the diet. And I think there are many ways we can do that. I'm sure our listeners have their own ways in which they do it. Many people have chia seeds. They make what was called a chia gel, and you mix a third of a cup of chia seeds, a few cups of water. You put it into a sealable container. You shake it vigorously, and then you let it set. And it, after about 10 minutes or so, it forms this gel, and you can keep that in the fridge for a couple of weeks as well. And you can use it with jams and cereals and yogurts and smoothies and all sorts of things. Some people ground the seeds into a powder and they add it to their smoothies. You can add it to baking or cooking. You can put it in your porridge or your pudding or so on. You can add it, the sprouted seeds can be put into sandwiches and salads and so on. What I do these days, I was a big fan for many years and I went off them, and then I'm sort of back on the bandwagon, which is why I thought I'd describe it this morning. I just add a teaspoon or so on my cereal. So that's just an easy way to add, this so-called superfood to my diet. But I think the simplest way to put chia seeds into the diet is just mix them into water or juices. The chia seeds actually absorb a lot of water. So the trick is you've got to drink plenty of extra water as well, because you don't want to have any sort of dehydration happening because of the absorption that's going on. So make sure you have extra water intake if you're having chia seeds. But the thing about superfoods, Ashwin, is that it's a claim then about what it does for your health. And I think chia seeds are popular because they've got these various nutritional and medicinal properties that have been claimed. And it's things like suppressing the appetite to promote weight loss, or controlling blood sugar, or promoting intestinal health and regularity. You're prolonging hydration and making the body able to better absorb nutrients and so on. But from a medical perspective, some of the claims that have been made, I think they sort of go a little bit over the top. It's about enhancing athletic performance, promoting muscle repair, reducing risks for cancer, high cholesterol, heart disease, high blood pressure, and so on and so forth. But And the other thing is that many anti-inflammatory properties of different foods have been described many times, and we've got to check the veracity of those claims. There's actually only limited evidence to support the effectiveness of chia seeds for any of these sort of medical conditions. I mean, there have been studies in lab animals and so on, promising effects about protecting the liver and the heart from inflammatory type episodes. Some feeding studies in pigs and chickens that show that chia seeds may be, you know, part of a viable feed which could produce healthier meats and other things later on. But the clinical studies that have been done, and there haven't been too many of them because they're pretty difficult to perform, but they've looked at chia seeds on cardiovascular risk factors, including body weight. One study showed some effects on some risk factors. Another study didn't show any effect on anything. Neither of those studies that I mentioned had any effects on weight loss and so on. So I think we've got to put them in context. I mean, we have them in our diet, and I certainly have them in my diet because of the other values that they have. They pack a lot of nutrients into a little space, and it's good to have them, I think, part of that thing, especially for the insoluble fibre. And the last point I wanted to make about them is, you know, are they safe? And, you know, they've been around for a long time. The historical use of the chia seeds suggests they're safe for most people, but as long as you haven't got an allergy to seeds or similar foods. And the side effects associated with chia seeds, I mean, they're quite rare, but if you have too much insoluble fibre, it's not necessarily good if you've got existing gastrointestinal issues. So if you've got digestive problems, you've got indigestion or bloating, and some people can get that after eating chia seeds. So the key is always moderation. Don't go overboard initially, especially you've got to allow your body to adjust to different fibre intake. So with any supplement that we talk about, always consult your healthcare practitioner before you use chia seeds. Especially if you've got, if you've got medical conditions, if you're pregnant, if you're nursing, if you're taking different medications, because it's important if you're on blood pressure medication or blood thinners or diabetes medications, you don't want things to be interfering. So just make sure you're being sensible whether you want to introduce them. So many anecdotal reports about being a superfood, not so much of the medical evidence to support the claims, but there's still a lot out there that make them very, very beneficial for your inclusion in our diet. And they're just so easy to incorporate, Ashwin. And I'm sure that our listeners will have their own ways in which they add chia seeds to their diet. So something interesting, something different for this morning.
0: Very much so. And if you've got a question for Gordon or a chia seed comment or recipe, text us on 0437 774 774. You can call in as well, 1300 800 222. Andrea has said, I find chia seeds upset my gut. I suffer from irritable bowel syndrome.
2: Right. So that's exactly what we just mentioned there about are they safe. If you've got existing GI issues, gastrointestinal issues and digestive problems, if you've got irritable bowel and so on, then adding extra insoluble fibre is not necessarily always going to be the best thing. So that's why we always, if you've got these conditions, make sure you discuss them with your GP or your specialist. It could be a gastroenterologist, and see whether, you know, changing that part of your diet is going to be beneficial, or could it actually make the symptoms worse. And that's why when we read about these things and we think, oh, that'll be good for me, I'm like, just take a moment to check that it's going to be suitable for you. And that includes something you might think it's innocuous, but when you think about the properties of the seeds and what they can do, it may be something which may not be suitable for you. Suitable for many others, but not necessarily in the case of Andrea, where she's got existing GI issues.
0: You're listening to Professor Gordon Lynch from the University of Melbourne talking to us about chia seeds right now. And on that issue of the property of chia seeds, Sonia writes, I've read they need to be milled, then chilled immediately before making pudding to maximise omega-3 absorption. Is this true? Otherwise, how do we maximise nutrient absorption?
2: Yeah, well, I mean, part of the thing about milling them is it making them easier to be incorporated into the other foods that you're eating. But if you're just sprinkling them on top of your other foods, so for example, I had my muesli and I had a teaspoon or so of chia seeds, it actually provides a bit of different crunch to the what you're having, because if you're having them, they absorb water very quickly, so you've got to be making sure that you're consuming them either wait till they're fully absorbed or you have them while they're still crunchy. But the idea of absorption, we break down a lot of products as we through normal digestion. So maximising absorption, I think, I don't know if I've seen a study which says that that's the way to maximise.

0: optimise the absorption for chia seed. I think it's certainly worth a try to do them both ways. But if you're milling them, that's certainly one way that many people do that. They grind them into a powder. They add them to, you know, baking products if you're making a pudding or they're putting into other recipes. So various ways of doing it. To say one's better than the other, well, perhaps I think it's a personal preference.
1: Jane says, hi, Ashwin. I always add chia to breakfast, my breakfast mix. Tom asks, what's the story with chia seeds and the gut microbiome?
0: Well, I think if we think about the different, I mentioned all the things that pack into that little one mil diameter. It's 34% oil, it's 20% protein, 25% soluble dietary fibre, and it's the mucins. This is the protein that form gel that help this absorption of fluid. They delay or slow down so we get more nutrient absorption and so on as it's travelling through the plumbing. And I think that's the way in which we talk about microbiome and other things. It's about making sure that we've got sufficient bacterial population to do the right job for balance. And I think this is one way. If we're introducing, we're always told about having more fibre into the diet. Some people don't have the opportunity to have so much normal types of fibre in their diet, but this insoluble fibre, just by adding a teaspoon or two to chia seeds, being opportunistic with that and just making sure it's a part of the regular diet, it's a simple way to actually change those populations, hopefully for the better. But again, for some people, the microbiome is quite delicate, and we heard from Andrea up the top about the IBS and other things. You've got to be really careful that it's for your own situation, whether it's going to be beneficial or not. But there is benefits there, I think, Tom, for the way in which chia seeds can work through that absorption process.
1: David says, because chia seeds are so small, do you get the benefit going through your system if they're not crushed? Also, how super is turmeric?
0: Yeah, so I think if we think about the digestive process, there's a lot of breakdowns of these. They're very tiny. I think that's part of the absorption as they travel through the digestive tract. They're absorbing fluid as well, and that's part of the delayed way in which they break down, and that's having things around for longer. It's a simple way of having those things in the environment to do their job. So I don't necessarily agree based upon the need to have to crush them. I think you can add them quite conveniently. The other thing that David mentioned about turmeric, again, it goes under these headings. Well, many of these so-called superfoods have what we call anti-inflammatory properties. And so part of certain diets, we can add turmeric to different foods in our cooking. Like chia seeds, turmeric has been described as having these anti-inflammatory properties. Chia seeds sort of goes a little bit beyond that. It's claimed to have anticoagulant properties, antioxidant properties, antiviral properties. I think those claims are less valid. But certainly, when we talk about superfoods, they all sort of cluster around this category of having very strong anti-inflammatory properties, and turmeric is among them. And I have mentioned that turmeric before, and I think we'll put that on the radar as well, Ashwin, for a future episode, because there are many of these certain superfoods. We've only touched on one this morning, but there are many in that category which have different properties that may be complementary and may be something to try as a simple and safe way to add to your diet.
1: I'd like to roll these two questions together because I think they're pointing to the same thing. Claude says, can't one simply eat more fresh vegetables instead of this chia thing to have more fibre? And Peter in Meadowbank has described his breakfast, which is, my breakfast is the following: 1/3 of a cup of rolled oats, 1 small serving spoon of the following: this chia seed, pumpkin seeds, rice, salt, 1 small teaspoon soaked overnight. That's quite a complex breakfast. Do we need to be having this multitude of seeds, Gordon, to be healthy?
0: We always say about having, we get our fibre, we get our vitamins, we get our minerals from from our diet, and that's having a variety of vegetables and fruits. Theoretically, we should be having covering all the relevant bases for what we need. And sometimes having all those different foods.

0: we sometimes were talked about cutting down portion sizes and other things. I mentioned about what's packed into that little 1 mil diameter. That's a pretty effective way to get, you know, a lot of extra benefits from not having excess amount of food. And sometimes that's an easier way to eat them as well. I'm not disputing the fact what Claude's mentioning about vegetables and fruits. Yes, I think it would be nice if we were able to get all of those things. We have to consume a variety of vegetables and fruits, and I've mentioned on this show, you know, over a couple of decades now, we're 24 years into the program, sometimes eating healthy is not a cheap way of living. And this is really getting, you know, it's been an ongoing thing for me, is that we're promoting healthy eating and so on, but vegetables and fruits are not cheap, and we've got to be making sure we're having prudent choices that when we're on the shelf, getting the groceries and so on. So I think chia seeds could be, they're also maybe a cost-effective way of adding fiber and other things. So I'd like to put it in the mix, Claude, because not everyone is going to be having the ability to have all the different vegetables that we would like to have to get all to cover all the particular bases.
1: This is a slightly curveball question for me. Oxalates. So oxalates are these naturally occurring compounds that help defend a plant from predators. And this person has asked about whether chia seeds are high in oxalates compared to, say, other seeds like flax seeds or pumpkin seeds.
0: I don't know off the top of my head. It's a good question. I'll get back to you on that one. And that is, you know, what we say about the natural plant protect. That's protecting the plant. Is the question that it's interfering, perhaps?
1: They think our chia seed. The question is, one important part is that, he says GR seeds, I think that's a typo, are considered high oxalate. So we're just wondering whether it's high in these defence mechanisms.
0: Off the top of my head, I can't answer that question, but I'll get back to you, Ash.
1: Yeah, okay, thanks for that. And Peter, in the meantime, has called in from Meadowbank. Hello, Peter.
2: Yeah, morning. I didn't have my glasses when I typed that text. It's rolled oats, chai seed, pumpkin seed, lentils, red lentils, and some small teaspoon of turmeric and some sultana soaked overnight.
1: How does that make you feel, that that combo?
2: It's good because when I was working, I was staying at 4 o'clock in the morning as part of a bigger breakfast, so that saw me through to lunchtime, basically, when I was working.
0: Yeah. So the oats, Peter, are what keeps you sustained for that long time?
2: Yes, I was, yeah. Oats, and for breakfast, I had half a banana, an egg and a half a sandwich. It's part of breakfast, about quarter to three in the morning. So,
0: and I think, you know, in terms of having that amount of food at that time, and the types of food that you're eating, is about sustaining you for longer, so you don't feel hungry, you don't get those pangs of hunger. So, you know, that's not a bad approach, because it obviously works for you.
2: It did, yes. I still have the porridge. Every day, regardless of the season, too, at home now. So,
0: even if it's hot weather,
2: with water, yeah, topped up, soaked up, not with water, yes.
0: Yes, okay.
2: I'm lactose intolerant, so I can't have milk, so it's water instead.
0: Very good.
1: Plenty of other flavours in there, Peter. Thanks for calling in. Someone has asked fish oil versus turmeric for joint pain. Any thoughts on that?
0: Well, I do have some thoughts of that, because I take both fish oil and the turmeric because I have got joint pain. I'm sort of dealing with osteoarthritis and other things in certain joints. For some people, these things work. For others, they don't. There's a classic thing for joint health, and that's glucosamine chondroitin, which I've covered on the show many times as well. And some people are going to get a benefit from taking these supplements for their joints, and it becomes part of their sort of routine for having well-oiled joints, shall we say. For others, they don't report any benefit at all. And I think what I'd like to say, and this is really a topic for what we should cover in the future, Ashwin, is that there are people who will respond to certain types of interventions, others that don't. And we have to work out why that's okay. There's a great variation among us in terms of the way that we respond to these things. And so what one person says is good for them may not be necessarily good for you or have the same benefits. So fish oil and turmeric, they both have the anti-inflammatory properties that we mentioned and many other things as well. But anti-inflammatory nature of the joint health is really important. And if we can get those sorts of

0: the inflammatory properties from the diet without having to resort to other medications that we may need, and in some cases we do need them. But if we have them from the diet, it could be a safer option as well. So it's something to consider. I'll put these under the heading of the nutritional interventions for joint health, fish oils, turmeric. I'll put them on the list, and I think that would be a good topic for us to discuss in some detail.
1: Sounds interesting. Gordon, we'll come back to that, and thanks for your time today.
0: Thanks a lot, Ashwin.
1: Professor Gordon Lynch there, the Director of the Centre for Muscle Research in the Department of Physiology at the University of Melbourne. You can follow Gordon as well, Gordon S. Lynch on X and on LinkedIn too. That's the end of the program. Thanks for your company during it. I'll go to bed, get some sleep, and tomorrow I'll be back. I thought we'd do a music special on songs that have been associated with causes, the musical causes, social movements, all the rest. But right now it is news time. I'll catch you tomorrow.
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0: Good morning, Kerry Worthington with ABC News. The United States says a deal to end the war with Iran is still far from certain due to internal divisions inside Iran. America's editor John Lyons has more.
1: While 24 hours earlier, President Donald Trump suggested a memorandum of understanding to end the war could be signed by the US and Iran this weekend, it seems such a deal is not imminent. The possible peace deal would involve a 60-day ceasefire and the reopening of the Strait of Hormuz. A senior US official says such a deal was now 80% possible. He said the deal proposed by the United States would be performance-based, that for each condition Iran complied with, it would be rewarded with economic relief. Iran says while an interim deal has never been closer, it could still be subject to changes.
0: Australia's new ambassador in Washington, D.C. says he'll robustly push back on the Trump administration's proposed new tariff. Here's North America correspondent Cayman Gock.
2: Australian ambassador to the U.S. Greg Moriarty says the new 12.5% tariff proposed for Australia is extremely disappointing and says he may recruit Australian businesses to help take up the fight. The new tariff still needs to go through a consultation process, and Mr. Moriarty says Australia is working on its submission. The new ambassador, who started last month, also said he was talking to the Trump administration and U.S. defense industry about the AUKUS submarine pact. He says the U.S. knows its boat production rate is not where it needs to be, but he's been reassured by strong bipartisan support for the AUKUS plan. Cameron Gock, ABC News, Washington.
0: The world's richest man, Elon Musk, says he has huge ambitions for his company SpaceX after he became the world's first trillionaire as investors got their first chance to buy shares in his company. The initial public offering on the Nasdaq stock exchange in New York is the biggest in history and values SpaceX at almost $2.5 trillion. Speaking at the opening of trading, Mr. Musk says SpaceX has shown anything is possible.
3: We want to be able to take anyone who wants to go to the moon, anyone who wants to go to Mars, or anywhere in the solar system, and maybe beyond the solar system at some point. We want to be able to take you there. Not just a few astronauts. I mean you, literally you. SpaceX wants to be able to take you to the moon, take you to Mars, and ultimately beyond.
0: Police say no arrests were made during a protest outside a One Nation fundraiser in Melbourne last night. About 30 anti-racism demonstrators gathered outside the South Melbourne venue where the event was moved to at the last minute. A One Nation spokesperson initially told the ABC the late change of plans was due to a planned protest outside the original Moonee Ponds location, but party leader Pauline Hanson later denied that. There was a large police presence outside the event. Authorities are searching for the body of a woman who was last seen in Sydney's northwest. Tony Ibrahim reports.
4: The 58-year-old woman was meeting her estranged son at a park in Winston Hills on Monday. Police say the two messaged earlier, discussing the possible lending of money in what they described as a tense exchange. But the woman went missing immediately after, and police have found her car at the park. On Thursday, officers arrested her son, Ante Popovich, in Tomarong on the south coast. Police allege he had his mother's phone. The 34-year-old has been charged with murder and is being held in custody.
0: The National Children's Commissioner, Deb Sourbaris, says childhood poverty and homelessness is on the rise. She says children can find themselves on the streets when their families are in conflict and housing is insecure. The commissioner says it's important that children have access to good family support and urgent mental health and drug and alcohol services, but the cost of living crisis is adding extra pressure.
5: There is absolutely no doubt that childhood poverty is on the rise. There's no doubt that the numbers of children who are homeless is on the rise, and there's no doubt that we've got entrenched problems in out-of-home care.
0: In sport, Bosnia and Herzegovina are up 1-0 over Canada in their opening game of the FIFA World Cup in Toronto. Joko Lukic opened the scoring in the 21st minute to give them a narrow advantage over the tournament co-hosts. The USA will also be in action later this morning when they take on Paraguay in Los Angeles. And the Dolphins have climbed into the NRL's top four with a 48-10 humbling of the Sydney Roosters at Lang Park. English import Herbie Farnworth starred for the Dolphins, providing 2 try assists and crossing once himself as his side ran in 8-2 for their 6th consecutive victory. The defeat was the Roosters' 3rd in 4 games and saw them fall to 5th on the competition ladder. ABC News.
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7: G'day. Eliza Berlage here for Country Hour Catch-Up. In the next 30 minutes, you'll hear about a new biopesticide being called the Holy Grail in varroa mite treatment, and you'll find out what keeps a 97-year-old grazier working.
8: Yeah, I still drive the tractor a bit around here and do scoop up dirt and things like that and collect sand and things. Yeah, I'd like to keep active, otherwise you just sit down and do nothing.
7: But first today, this week, Kangaroo Island has been officially declared free of feral pigs. It's now the largest island in the world to eliminate an established feral pig population, a globally significant environmental achievement. The SA government's $7.5 million eradication program was launched in 2020 following the Black Summer bushfires, which reduced feral pig populations by about 90%. Local Mayor Michael Pengilly says the eradication has been a welcome development.
9: Look, the pigs were introduced by Captain Baudin in 1802 at Hog Bay, Penashore, and they moved west because of water, I suspect. It will make a big difference to the environment and make a big difference to farming operators. The pigs out west have been a nightmare for many years. Interestingly enough, during the 70s, when the farming community was in a fair bit of strife, a lot of people trapped them, kept them for a week or two, put grain through them, send them off to the abattoirs to make a dollar. But the amount of disease they've spread, what they've trashed and killed in their quest for food, they were highly dangerous. They'd go straight through you, the big boars. There was a number of lads around the place for many years that had pig dogs and went shooting in the parks and all sorts of places to get rid of them. So, look, it is, it's a step in the right direction. We don't really need those animals here at all. So, yes, it's a good outcome. And the fires are really the trigger because you could see the pigs got down in the rivers and many of them survived. I lost a lot in the fires, a lot of other animals and birds, but they were able to spot them from a helicopter and shoot them from the helicopters.
10: Absolutely. Yeah, I was going to say there was a combination of technology. There was a bit of a focus on that thermal assisted aerial culling, but you had detector dogs and ground shooting and ground baiting. So a lot was thrown at this. And how confident are you that it's going to remain truly pig free now?
9: Well, I have to be confident. But look, you're right on that. There was a lot of different things put into place. One of our local guys who's lived here all his life was the major professional shooter on it from the helicopter. He spent weeks and months. They did grid searches and did a good job. I'm pretty confident that if anything popped up again that they could get rid of it if necessary. But it's one pest that we didn't need. We had feral goats. We got rid of them a number of years ago. We had feral deer. They're all gone. We've still got feral koalas. But they don't have quite the impact down on the ground that the pigs were having. So, look, I'm pleased. And it has been a multi-agency sort of operation. Council's been supportive the whole time. Farming community have been supportive. Everyone's got in there.

0: And so it's good that it's got to this stage where we hopefully got rid of them all.
1: Well, it's certainly a big achievement. And do you think this has further effects beyond just Kangaroo Island? Do you think that that perhaps this could be deployed elsewhere? I know the island has its particular advantage to this sort of thing, but are they talking about using this program elsewhere?
0: Well, I guess they will. I suppose we've been focused on recovery from the fires for the last 6 years, and this is another one to tick off. Look, we wouldn't have been able to get rid of them without the fires. We didn't want the fires. I'm not saying that for one moment, but it did make it. It was scorched earth, and they could pick them out, and it was a targeted operation to get rid of them. They only come in the sort of wetter country from Pandana west, really. A few went the other way, but the majority were west of Pandana, and many out in the national parks where the water and feed was. So look, I think it's good. It's a step in the right direction.
1: Now you've got to tackle the cats.
0: Yeah, well, we're tackling them as well. They're pretty much tied up on Dudley Peninsula with the cat fence. The rest of it's going to take several decades, I would think, to make Kangaroo Island feral cat free. There's a lot of them out there. They're pretty prolific, but you've just got to sort of pick them off one at a time with all these problems and come out with some good positive news at the end.
2: Kangaroo Island Mayor Michael Pengilly speaking with Cassie Huff. The risks of the bee parasitic mite Varroa destructor to the agriculture industry are very significant, but a new biopesticide developed in New Zealand can make the mite infertile, and it's being described by its lead researcher as a holy grail. So could it be used in Australia? Anita Ward spoke with Victoria University of Wellington entomologist Professor Phil Lester and PhD student Johanna Merck about their research. Professor Lester explains how the biopesticide works.
3: It's using a what we call a biopesticide that's highly specific, highly targeted towards varroa, and in this case stops varroa from reproducing. So the approach uses something called gene silencing, and what we do is we synthesize a strand of RNA, double-stranded RNA, that is introduced into the hives by the bees. We have a pouch that contains the sugar water plus the double-stranded RNA. That double-stranded RNA is taken up by the bees and distributed around the hive, and it's there where it comes into contact with the varroa. The varroa then seem to absorb it. And what it does effectively is it inhibits gene pathways associated primarily with reproduction. And so the mites are unable to produce viable eggs.
4: And do we know if it's safe for honeybees? You said you've been, looking at honeybee hives in particular.
5: So what I looked at in my experiment is this treatment safe for honeybees? Does it have any influence on their lifespan or on their foraging behavior? So what we did is we tagged individual bees just when they were born with like tiny little RFID chips. These chips record whenever the bees leave the hive or come back into their hive. So we can not only record how long the bees live for, but also when are they out foraging, how much do they forage. And then we treated these hives with the tagged bees with different treatments. We had a control that wasn't treated against varroa. And then we also used this new biopesticide to treat against varroa. And we found that the bees actually live longer when they're treated with this biopesticide, and also that they are more active foragers. So they do more foraging trips. They are a little bit quicker to return to the hive and just generally seem to be doing better than bees that are not treated. So that indicates that it's actually safe for the bees and might even have beneficial effects potentially in your hive.
4: From a, I guess, a very basic layman sort of terms, can either of you describe, what a biopesticide actually is and how it could be applied to, say, the varroa or the bees, or how that actually works?
3: So biopesticides are often based around natural chemicals that are utilised in the environment. So sometimes people will get a natural pyrethroid, for example, can be derived from a plant itself or synthetically made. So a pyrethroid that's derived from a plant could be considered a biopesticide. This biopesticide's based on a product, the double-stranded RNA or RNA that every cell and every organism has, that RNA that is utilized. It's a system that's only we've only known about for the last 25 years, that this can have a major effect on all

0: mechanisms and controlling gene regulation. So we're beginning now to exploit that for pest control purposes. I suspect that this way of controlling pests will be utilized for a wide range of pests, not just varroa mites, but it has been commercially deployed now by Greenlight Biosciences, the company associated with this, for Colorado potato beetle. So a major pest there is sprayable. So there's an awful lot of ways you can spray it. In this case, we are giving it to the bees and mites in a sugar water sort of solution that's spread around the hive. But there's a number of different ways that it could be applied to hives and to pest populations.
1: And in terms of, you know, the impact that a biopesticide could have on areas like the Riverland, like South Australia, which is impacted by varroa mite, what sort of impact do you see it having?
0: The benefit of this biopesticide is it's kind of the almost the holy grail of pesticide treatments, right? So what you really want with a biopesticide or any pesticide is to be able to specifically target a pest, to have no non-target effects, you know, outside of that pest, for it to break down, for it to not be harmful to people. And this really seems to focus a lot on that to achieve lots of those goals. You guys in Australia at the moment have problems with the varroa in terms of you've got populations that are resistant to the key chemicals that are utilized for varroa control, pyrethroids and ametras. So those are the key synthetic chemicals that are utilized for varroa control the world around. I think it's almost more of a important for Australia to adopt this sort of techniques and an approach than it is for New Zealand, where we don't have the same resistance issues in varroa.
2: Victoria University of Wellington entomologist Professor Phil Lester and PhD student Johanna Merck speaking with Anita Ward. Coming up, using AI to identify strawberry quality issues. You'll hear about that just after Bad Moon Rising by Creedence Clearwater Revival.

0: Creedence Clearwater Revival with Bad Moon Rising. Have you ever purchased a punnet of strawberries only to get them home and find them going furry in the fridge a day later? Well, it's a big problem for the strawberry industry, with damage to the delicate fruit hard to detect early, usually only appearing after it's gone to market. AI technology company Go Micro has demonstrated a solution for the first time at an agri-tech meetup in Adelaide last week as part of Hort Connections. Chief Executive Dr. Sivam Krish explains.
1: You probably have brought strawberries, you probably took it home, and you put it in your fridge.

0: for 2 days, and what did you discover?
1: Mold
0: Right?
1: sometimes.
0: Exactly. So consumer satisfaction is a huge problem. If you look at most US supermarkets, it's at 2 out of 5. And it's very hard to detect, harder to manage. And consumers choose which supermarket to go to see if they're selling the freshest produce. So strawberry is very much high on the radar. Not only, they're interested in the strawberry, but it's also kind of an indicator for freshness for a supermarket, which is of huge importance to them. So just imagine strawberry is basically a sugar water balloon, right, with seeds on top. So when you pluck it, you press it, right? And it bounces back, so you can't see the damage. And it's all hand plucked. So what happens is at an early stage, you can't see it, but you've damaged the skin, and you start the dif seeing the defects later. Then also it's packed in these boxes and they get squeezed. And then after a certain skin damage, the juices ooze out. That's called wet bruising. So dry bruising is, when you see it's pressed in. Wet bruising is when the juices ooze out. And what happens next is fungus. So it's a progressive decay. The first stage is very difficult to detect. The second stage is when consumers start complaining. And the third stage is when they get disgusted.
1: Well, the last thing you want is consumers turned off, and obviously it would be a pretty significant waste issue as well. So
0: Oh, absolutely.
1: your company was what, commissioned to try and find a or come up with a solution?
0: Right. So we did a paid beta with a very large US supermarket chain, and they looked at all solutions for this and chose us because ours is a simple, lightweight, multi-produce thing that can pretty much assess any fresh vegetable. Though we have now specialized on the difficult problems, we soon will be able to do everything, every fresh veg. Ideally suited when they have a truck coming in, they pull out samples and they have to do a quick QC, which is now done manually. And every QC person, 2 records won't match. Every supermarket, you would hear in Australia, a huge amount gets rejected. And within the same supermarket chain, one inspector will pass, the other will fail. So the subjectivity is a huge problem in quality assessment.
1: So explain the solution you came up with. How does it work?
0: So the solution overall is AI in a box. So we've designed, okay, so this is one thing that is obvious to most farmers and most people who are close to the industry, but not obvious to everybody else, I think, is that quality is a continuum, right? The taste of a strawberry depends on what fertilizer was used, where it was grown, what was the weather, blah, blah, blah, even before it's harvested. After harvested, how is it stored? How is it handled? How is it, transported, right? And that's a very, so it's a biological product, right? Now, what we do, we have this archaic system called quality control, which is really a gate. It passes the gate or not, and you have no idea what happened to it. Well, you have no historic data. So this is a huge, shall I say, deficiency or flaw, because all these produce actually spoil, and you can actually, to some extent, predict how they spoil. Now, when I'm speaking, I'm sure AI can predict my next word. Nobody can look at a strawberry and say how old it is, right? Or when it's going to spoil. So that's the problem we solve. We have accurate QC along the chain, and you combine the data, you are able to build predictive models which will essentially increase consumer satisfaction eventually. That's the goal.
1: Okay, and so and then there is an actual, I guess, architecture or an actual physical, it was something that is inserted into the chain process for the strawberries to go through.
0: Correct. So we demoed this today, but the strawberry, because you can't really roll it or handle it a lot, we are currently, the current version only does samples. So you get a punnet and you put it on rollers and you QC it. But we are working to extend that so that it can do continuously. But typically, strawberries are not rolled because they are delicate fruit. Now, with spinach, we can put it on a belt and look at every single leaf, every single one of them. And we can even put this on a harvesting machine so you QC at harvest. So we are developing the next version, which will probably do larger volumes. But right now, it's only for sampling. So very, very often, it's the retail chains who can use this. And also the aggregators, those who buy from farms and then supply to supermarkets, they have a need to QC sample sizes. So that's what we do.
2: Go Micro Chief Executive Dr. Siv Am Krish speaking with Selena Green. And finally today, you'll meet a 97-year-old grazier who still gets up for work each day on his sheep and cattle property. Doug Harrison has lived on Langwell Station, about 55 kilometres south of Broken Hill, for most of his life. Lily McCure has this story.
3: It's got a bigger damn lane on it. Soon you get time, you'll have to fix that.
4: With his trusty gopher and pet chihuahua by his side, Doug Harrison scoots around his outback station, completing the day's tasks.
3: I'm not as old as I look. I'm only 97.
4: Doug is a grazier from Langwell Station, where he lives and works alongside his two sons and daughter-in-laws. There's no stopping the lifelong grazier, who continues to tend to the land he's lived on almost his whole life.
3: Since I was 3 years old, when we first came here. So I've been here ever since, yeah.
4: Doug's memory of his early days is still sharp. He recalls the time he learnt to ride horses.
3: It's a funny thing. I've been riding horses from the time I was 4 years old. Dad used to stick me on a horse that was about 10 feet tall. To me it was, but they were ex-New Zealand. One was an ex-New Zealand racehorse, and the other was an ex-New Zealand trotter. So they were big horses, and I only used to come up to their knees, and if I got off them out in the paddock, I'd have to either have a fence or a tree to climb up on to get back on them again.
4: Aside from horse riding and working with sheep and cattle on the property, Doug has also been an avid pilot for much of his life. But initially, gaining a licence was not something he thought was within reach.
3: I would have always liked to fly, but I didn't think I'd ever fly. And I used to sort of make model aeroplanes that never flew, and I used to make kites by the thousands, but I never got them to fly. So that was my ability of flying. So I'd go out at night to sort of do the night, and somebody'd say, "Oh, look at that bloke over there, he's a pilot." So I'd stare all night at him and try and work out what different was him to me. So I ended up getting married in 1952 and went away for a honeymoon. And I came back and I went into town to find all my, check up back with my mates again. So I went down to the Oriental Hotel, and there they were, my two mates, one of my mates' father, the instructor from the Aero Club, and a new flying doctor who had just arrived in town. And I find out that my two mates had signed up with the Aero Club. So after a few beers and things like that, I was talked into going out next morning and having a fly. So I went out next morning. We walked out and I saw the aeroplane. And up to that date, I'd never been within closer than 200 metres of an aeroplane. And I looked at the aeroplane, and the bloody thing was made of wood and bloody sheets. And he wanted me to get into this damn thing and so I was too proud to not to do it, so I got in there and he started up and hopped in, away we went. And so I went back and he said, "Right, do you want to learn to fly?" And I thought, well, no, I damn well did the thing. So what I did, 9.5 hours, I think, and went solo.
4: Since then, he has used his aviation skills for an array of purposes, including mail runs and mustering around the region. Mitch Harrison is Doug's middle son. He has fond memories of growing up on the station.
5: Oh, yeah, there's always plenty to do here. Most people who grew up on properties, you know, they probably grew up with horses and things like that, but here it was all, you know, motor cars and stuff like that. And of course, everyone in the bush, they all learnt to drive in Land Rovers, and I'm not sure when we actually started, but fairly young. But of course, you had to throw the seat out, you know, to reach the pedals, and so you were just sitting on the steel bench. And then, of course, you were that low, you couldn't see over the steering wheel. Of course, being a Land Rover, you know, no brakes, and then the doors used to fly open, so you used to fall out the side or whatever. Yeah.
6: You and your siblings?
5: Yeah, that's right. Yeah, and of course we're always fighting over who was going to do the driving. Yeah, you know, there was always the flying and things like that. Then later on, once we got a bit bigger, you know, there was all the buggies we had here, and you know, that was all fun, of course. But you know, kids these days, they're a little bit spoilt with the machinery that's thrown at them, you know, all the little motorbikes and stuff like that. Back then, you just had to make your own entertainment.
4: Life on Langwell looks very different to the days when Doug first started out as a grazier in 1989.

Lily McCure. You can read a bit more about that story at abc.net.au/rural. And that's all for Country Hour Catch-Up this week. I'm Eliza Berlage. Catch you next time.

0: Good morning, Richard Davies with ABC News. The United States says a deal to end the war in Iran is still far from certain due to internal divisions inside Iran. America's editor John Lyons has more.
1: While 24 hours earlier, President Donald Trump suggested a memorandum of understanding to end the war could be signed by the US and Iran this weekend, it seems such a deal is not imminent. The possible peace deal would involve a 60-day ceasefire and the reopening of the Strait of Hormuz. A senior US official says such a deal was now 80% possible. He said the deal proposed by the United States would be performance-based, that for each condition Iran complied with, it would be rewarded with economic relief. Iran says while an interim deal has never been closer, it could still be subject to changes.
0: Australia's new ambassador in Washington, D.C. says he will robustly push back on the Trump administration's proposed new tariff. Here's North America correspondent Cayman Gock.
2: Australian ambassador to the U.S. Greg Moriarty says the new 12.5% tariff proposed for Australia is extremely disappointing and says he may recruit Australian businesses to help take up the fight. The new tariff still needs to go through a consultation process, and Mr. Moriarty says Australia is working on its submission. The new ambassador, who started last month, also said he was talking to the Trump administration and U.S. defense industry about the AUKUS submarine pact. He says the U.S. knows its boat production rate is not where it needs to be, but he's been reassured by strong bipartisan support for the AUKUS plan. Cameron Gock, ABC News, Washington.
0: The SA Department for Environment and Water says it will carry out tests on four dolphins that have been found dead in metropolitan areas over the past week. It says at this stage there's no evidence to suggest the deaths are directly linked to the algal bloom, which hasn't been detected in Gulf St Vincent for several months. But the department says a lack of food resources as a result of the algal bloom is one of the causes they're investigating. Citizen scientist Joanna Williams says she has concerns about whether we'll ever know how the dolphins died.
3: Concerns that have been raised about that are that perhaps the necropsies aren't comprehensive enough, that they're seeking to rule out brevetoxin or avian flu, but not doing a holistic assessment, and so we'll never therefore understand the cause of death, especially in the absence of any obvious trauma.
0: The world's richest man, Elon Musk, has become the world's first trillionaire after investors got their first chance to buy shares in his company, SpaceX. The initial public offering on the Nasdaq stock exchange in New York is the biggest in history and values SpaceX at almost $2.5 trillion. Mr. Musk says SpaceX has exceeded his wildest dreams.
4: And let me tell you, if people had told me this was going to happen, I was like, man, you must be smoking some really good crack. Because I think this company's going to fail. I mean, I gave SpaceX less than a 10% chance of succeeding at all, to be clear.
0: Players from multiple SANFL clubs have considered collective action against the state league in response to a 50% decline in pay over the past 20 years. The ABC can reveal the Players Association met on the eve of the 2026 season to discuss a potential strike after an investigation found the competition pays its players $8 an hour. Woodville West Torrens forward Daniel Sladijevic is one of a cohort of stars who will vote on a potential protest on July 5th. He says players deserve more than a third of the national minimum wage.
5: No players want to see the league financially crippled. We love the league, we love playing for it, and we love our clubs. But I think as a player, when you look at the strong financial results which the sample has reported following COVID, players have naturally just begun to ask whether a corresponding level will be seen in their salary.
0: And in the AFL, Geelong has cruised to a 45-point victory over Gold Coast at Cardinia Park, Corbin Middlemass reports.
6: The Gold Coast Suns kick three of the first four goals to lead by 12 points.

0: moments before the Cats rattled off the next seven unanswered goals to end the half. Geelong ended up winning every quarter. They led by 6 at quarter time, 28 at the half, 32 at three-quarter time, and won by 45 in the finish to move to third on the premiership table. While the Suns have now lost 3 consecutive games to fall to 7-6 with a tough run home. Corbin Middlemass, ABC Sport, Geelong.
1: Checking the weather, a band of showers or patchy rain moving across the state, gradually clearing from the south during the afternoon. Port Lincoln 17, Port Pirie 19, Renmark 18, Mount Gambier 15, Broken Hill 21. Adelaide cloudy with rain atop of 18, it's currently 15.8. ABC News.
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4: It's good morning to you, Pete. Pete Richens, the producer, and I are just having a bit of a chat off air, and we decided that, it's 5 minutes past six. We better get ready. How are you going on this Saturday morning? Have you got a weekend planned? What have you got organised? Let us know. 0467 922 783. I've got plenty of things planned. I'm actually staying in Pirie today, watching a bit of SGL football, and then I've got a list as long as my arm of things to do at home tomorrow. That's my weekend. What's yours? Pete Richens, what's yours? What have you got planned?
5: Morning, Chuck. How are you going? I think tomorrow might be the only day over the next week that's going to be fairly dry. I think we're going to get in for a bit of rain over the next few days.
4: We'll talk to the Weather Bureau very shortly, but interesting weather conditions look like coming, and a bit of wind and a bit of rain. And
5: yes,
4: I know we keep on saying it, Pete. I know we keep on saying it, but please be careful on the roads, particularly when the roads are wet and it's also windy.
5: Yes.
4: And plenty of cars on the road, so please be careful. It is the 13th day of June. It is the Saturday morning to start your weekend, and hopefully ABC North and West and Eyre Peninsula is starting your weekend well. Hey, how's your week been, Pete?
5: Yeah, pretty good. Thanks, Chuck. I think I was in Adelaide again until... Oh, it was a long weekend last week, wasn't it?
4: It was, yeah.
5: Yeah, I was in Adelaide until Monday and came back.
4: Can you believe it's the 13th of June already?
5: I know. What have we got? Another week and a bit, and it'll be the shortest day.
4: Yeah.
5: And then...
4: Yeah.
5: Yeah, when it starts to sort of get a little bit longer, second by second.
4: Have you been keeping an eye on the World Cup soccer? It's only just started, but we're going to have Phil Amato come in a bit later on in the show. He'll be all over it.
5: Yeah.
4: He'll love it.
5: Yes. I'm actually quite looking forward to seeing it all unfold. I think it'll be great.
4: 1:30 tomorrow is a perfect time for Australia to play their first game. We'll be able to watch it during normal hours.
5: Normal hours against Turkey. So, yeah, that'll be a big one. And you know, it's always good to get off to a good start, isn't it, in tournaments like that? So,
4: well, they've got the Group D, and you've got to be in the top two or potentially the top three, depending on the points. So. Mm. Draws are better than losses, obviously, and wins are better than... No, the more points you get, the better. So,
5: yes.
4: Yeah, get off to a good start, which Mexico did the other night, the first game of the World Cup.
5: They're always pretty strong, aren't they?
4: Yeah, no, it's been good. And if you love your sport, it's great times, because we've just finished watching the French Open, now the World Cup. World Cup cricket's on soon with the Women's World Cup. Over in England.
5: Wimbledon will be coming.
4: And Wimbledon's coming up soon. There's plenty of things going on. Mm. And, of course, your weekend's perfect because the two teams that you love in the SANFL and the AFL aren't going to lose.
5: No, win-win. They've both got a bye.
4: They've both got a bye. Isn't that a coincidence?
5: It is.
4: Yeah.
5: So that's good. So it frees me up, I guess, so I don't have to worry too much about that.
4: Well, Carlton are on a roll. They probably wanted to keep on playing.
5: Well... Yeah, that's true. I mean, it's always good to, you know, if you've got a few niggles to have a week off. But if you, momentum's a funny thing, isn't it? You don't want to, once you've got it, you don't want to lose it. So
4: you guys beat us by 4 points 2 or 3 weeks ago. Last week we got beaten by 1 point by the Crows. So the Cats losing by less than a goal was sort of getting me down a bit. But last night was a good way to
5: put
4: start
5: things
4: the
5: right, didn't they?
4: Yeah, it was good.
5: And

0: And how good are the Crows going, though, that, you know, sort of franks their form from the Geelong game, doesn't it, that they beat the Bulldogs pretty easily?
1: Yeah, that first quarter was incredible. Mm. What was it, 9 goals?
0: 9 goals, the second best first quarter in their history.
1: And I know it's been spoken about a lot, but I love the skipper. I think everything that he's been through, and put on top of that the fact that he's the skipper, and put on top of that the fact that if he's not in the Brownlow contention, he should be.
0: Yep,
1: he's red hot at the moment.
0: Well, and he must. He'd have one hand on the All Australian captaincy too.
1: Oh yeah, no doubt, no doubt.
0: Yeah,
1: no doubt. Mm. Hey mate, on this day, Saturday the 13th of June, we've got a couple of songs to play, so that'll be good. And one, or in fact, both of them are probably sing along songs. One of them definitely is, but. oh, excuse me. On this day, back in 1920, Pete, the US Post made law that stated children cannot be sent in a parcel post.
0: I'm glad they cleaned that up.
1: Yeah.
0: Yeah.
1: This decision was made after various instances of kids being posted.
0: Oh, are you kidding?
1: Apparently the law came in on 1920 that kids weren't able to be put in the post.
0: So it wasn't illegal up to that point?
1: No, everything was fine up until 1920 in the US, apparently.
0: Wow.
1: That's funny, isn't it?
0: Well, I suppose it saves a bus ticket.
1: Yes. On this day also, a few birthdays. I've got a bit of a frog in my throat at the moment. Sorry about that, Pete.
0: You're right.
1: Ashley and Mary-Kate Olsen are twins.
0: Twins, yeah.
1: And they're celebrating, they're actors.
0: Mm.
1: They're celebrating their 40th birthday today, so a milestone birthday for the Olsen twins. Tim Allen.
0: Oh, yes.
1: Home Improvements.
0: Yes.
1: He was a very funny man.
0: He was.
1: And he's been in a few movies as well. I think he's been in Santa Claus,
0: was it?
1: Yeah, I reckon it was something like that. But anyway, Tim Allen, how old do you reckon he is? I was surprised by his age.
0: I'd say he's probably early to mid-60s, 63, 64.
1: Well, that's exactly what I would have said.
0: Yeah.
1: He's 73.
0: Is that right?
1: Yeah.
0: Well, there you go.
1: So he's got away from us as far as the years go. Chris Evans. Now, when I read this, I thought I should know Chris Evans. Chris Evans is a name that's, well, obviously it's a fairly common name.
0: Yep.
1: But I need to know what he was in as far as an actor goes. And apparently... he's 45 years of age today, so happy birthday to Chris Evans, who I know he'd be listening. There's no doubt about that.
0: Always does.
1: Yeah. Mm. Captain America in the Marvel films.
0: Oh, okay. Yeah.
1: Apparently.
0: Yeah.
1: Which I haven't seen. His name rang a bell for some reason. Another bell-ringing name, Malcolm McDowell.
0: Oh, yes.
1: Now, I knew you'd know this guy, but apparently he was in A Clockwork Orange.
0: Mm.
1: And he was also in Star Trek, in some episodes of Star Trek, apparently.
0: Yep.
1: But his face looked very familiar, and I reckon he's been in other films that I've seen as well. But anyway, he turns 83 years of age today.
0: 83, yeah.
1: And he was born in London.
0: Was he in Planet of the Apes, or was that Roddy McDowell?
1: Don't know. But anyway, he was one of those actors that I didn't know his name, but as soon as I saw his face,
0: you knew who he was.
1: I knew who he was, type scenario. Chris Cairns. New Zealand
0: cricketer.
1: He was born on this day in 1970. And first bit of music, David Kilpatrick.
0: Was his nickname Oysters?
1: Well, I would have thought that would have been a very good nickname. But do you know who David Kilpatrick is, Pete Richens? This is a little bit of trivia, and you are going to kick yourself when I tell you the answer.
0: I probably will, because it doesn't ring a bell.
1: Well, David Kilpatrick would be celebrating if he was still alive.
0: Mm-hmm.
1: He died in 2003. He was born in Kempsey, New South Wales in 1927. So he would have been 99 years of age today.
0: Right. It's not Slim Dusty, is it?
1: It certainly is Slim Dusty. It would have been his birthday today.
0: Well, there you go.

0: Well, Pete Richens, I'd love to have a beer with Slim Dusty. 99 years of age today he would have been if he was still around, and unfortunately died in 2003. So what's that, 23 years ago. But I think he probably opened up the door to a lot of people. I mean, it's a generational thing, but to country music, I reckon.
1: I agree. I think he's, well, he's obviously a legend in Australian music in general, let alone country music, but he sort of did widen it out to mainstream, didn't he?
0: Yeah. But rest in peace, Slim, and he'd be celebrating his 99th birthday if he was still alive. And as you know, Pete, we have our computer system with all the music, and you type in the name of an artist and then you can choose a song that they've sung. I think that was the one that I needed to choose. Having a beer with Duncan and Rob and Patrick and everyone else, and didn't care if the beers were flat.
1: For a bloke who drank in moderation, he got around a bit, didn't he?
0: But what an absolute Australian icon, and a bit of an emotional time, I guess, for all those people that loved a bit of Slim Dusty passing away in 2003. But it would have been his birthday. And opening up the door to a lot of people to country music for the first time over the years. Very, very well known and very much appreciated Australian. Hey, Pete, we don't want to learn anything just yet.
1: Yes.
0: We'll learn something a little bit later on. But have you got a little bit of a tease for us with Pete's fun fact? What are you bringing to the table later on this morning?
1: Chuck, this morning I'm going to look at accidental inventions, things that came along purely by, or almost by accident.
0: In some cases. You don't necessarily need to tell us any.
1: No.
0: Have you got one that you'd like to tease us with just as an opener?
1: Well, off the top, we'll go with penicillin, which obviously has saved millions and millions of lives. And it was invented by Alexander Fleming, who noticed a mold contaminating a Petri dish that killed nearby bacteria. So that's where it went. And it was just, he just happened to walk past and said, oh, that's a bit unusual.
0: Have you ever accidentally invented something yourself? I mean, not something that's gone commercial, obviously. Otherwise, you wouldn't be working at ABC. You'd be a multimillionaire. But
1: yes.
0: Have you done anything as an accident as far as...
1: I've had lots of accidents. I don't think any of them have led to anything productive.
0: I hear you.

0: 100%. Thanks for that. We'll catch up with you throughout the show. But
1: all right.
0: We're going to be speaking to the Weather Bureau. It sounds like there's going to be some interesting weather coming our way, so we'll get to the Weather Bureau very shortly. Pete Richens, producer of the show. And we're also looking forward to, Pete, and I have given you pre-warning of this.
1: Yes.
0: We're going to be ringing Joe Franklin a little bit later on in the show, and she's your quiz opposition. Are you confident?
1: No. I'm coming off a loss.
0: You are coming off a loss.
1: And
0: Brooke Nindorf beat you in a cliffhanger last
1: she
0: week.
1: She did, yes. And
0: your confidence is down a bit. I've noticed you've been reading a lot more books lately and doing a lot more study. But the quiz will be coming on a little bit after 7:30, and heaps more. Pete Richens, we'll catch up with you again soon.
1: Thanks, Chuck.
0: He's a good man, Pete Richens, and he's the producer of the show. 1-300-160-222 is the phone number you can get in contact with Pete and pass on any information that you'd like to, e.g. something that might be happening in your neck of the woods this weekend. What's happening this weekend? What's happening next weekend in your community and surrounds? Or what's been cancelled because of the weather? Let us know so we can let everyone else know here on ABC North and West and Eyre Peninsula. I'm Chuck Haslett. It is nearly 21 minutes past 6 on your Saturday morning, the 13th day of June. And to clean up the rest of the On This Day, Saturday the 13th of June, we just mentioned that Slim Dusty would have been 99 years of age today if he was still alive. Different birthdays happening around the place. Well, we like playing a bit of music this time of the morning, and we pull out names that you may not have ever heard before. And Russell Javers is one person that you would have never heard of before. He was a rock guitarist. He still is a rock guitarist. He's 74 years of age today. But the reason why I've pulled his name out of the hat in regards to celebrating his birthday today is because he's the guitarist for the Billy Joel Band. And it gave me a very good excuse to play a little bit of Billy Joel. Hope you enjoy it.

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3: Good morning to you. It is 25, almost 25 minutes past 6 on your Saturday morning, the 13th day of June. Hopefully you've got a fantastic weekend planned. One person who I'm sure has got a great weekend planned. Depends on the weather, I guess. Let's find out a little bit more about it from the Weather Bureau. Who else better to speak to on a Saturday morning than the lovely Helen Reid? Hello, Helen.
4: Oh, hello. Yes, weather. There's plenty of it today. It's like, woohoo, got something to talk about. It's not just fine and beaut and dry. It's fine and wet and fantastic.
3: Looking at the forecast in regards to the website, it's got rain at all the centres.
4: Yep. I know, that's right. And I just have to give a shout out to Ceduna. They've already got 30 millimetres in their rain gauge. Very, very exciting. I know. And some of those other ones on the western side of the Eyre Peninsula have picked up about 20, so looking quite good. So we do have more rain on the way today. We could even see most places picking up that sense of something useful. Woohoo! The further north you go, not as much. You're only looking about 5 millimetres or so by the time you get up to Woomera or whatever, and further north of, say, Cooper Pedy, you're not likely to see anything at all today. But that cloud band isn't budging anywhere anytime soon, and there's still a nice amount of rainfall coming through. So tomorrow we're looking at it being a less sense of rainfall for most of us. Just a couple of those northern places might still pick up 1 or 2 millimetres. But don't worry, there's another sense of that reinvigoration of cloud band coming through as we head into Monday. So we're looking at another 20 or so millimetres for west coast regions, maybe up to 15 for the Eyre Peninsula, looking quite good. Further to the northeast, you're going to have to wait till a little bit later. But it's also Tuesday is also looking at a wet day. Those western areas also getting another 20 to 25 millimetres coming through. And that'll also probably extend across the Eyre Peninsula as well. And then by the time we get to middle of the week, we're looking at some more of those central areas and across to the east a little bit, just getting their starting time with the rainfall. Now, I don't usually get excited about rainfall, but this is looking pretty solid. So I think I can be excited about this lot coming through.
3: Helen, as far as the weather goes for the, over the weekend, you mentioned that it's going to be fairly settled in regards to the fact that there's going to be rain hanging around for a while. Does that mean it's not going to be windy, or what are the winds going to be like and it's hard to talk about the whole of South Australia because it's so varied, I guess, but is it going to be windy as well as raining?
4: Well, it has got a fairly good northwesterly flow coming through with it. I don't think we need to be, well, that's through the eastern parts of the state. I don't think we've got anything in the way of particularly strong winds, nothing in the way of warning. Hang on, I'll double check the wind warnings for the coastal waters are looking. Actually, no, we do have, we've just got to watch out for some strength of winds. Oh, that's the lower southeast. That's not you. That's fine. Looking not too bad in the terms of wind strength. But as we just head into, I guess, middle of the coming week, the winds may pick up again ahead of that next system. So you'll be looking at things becoming a little bit windy by the time we get to Monday and Tuesday.
3: And as far, you sort of touched on it before, Helen, but looking into the crystal ball, rain today, not so much tomorrow, Monday, Tuesday, how long is that showery forecast going to be hanging around most of regional South Australia?
4: Yeah, it's going to take its time. It's like, come on, get a move on. You're going to be late. You're going to be sick of rain, aren't you? No, not quite. We do have the western and southern areas collecting rainfall on Monday. It's going to be through the western and central and southern areas on Monday, Tuesday there. Wednesday, it's still going to be hanging around over most of the state. And it's not until Thursday that it gets into the northeast properly and still lingering with some showers along the southern coast and agricultural areas there. And then by the time we get to Friday, it should just be the agricultural areas that have some rainfall. So we've got a few days coming through, so you might actually get something useful all building up out of it. And hopefully it's just as nice, gentle rainfall rather than too much all at once. But there are some thunderstorms in the mix by the time we get to early next week.
3: And temperature-wise, Helen, across the board today, it's sort of mid to high teens. Is that what we can expect for the next few days as well, sort of mid to high teens?
4: Well, yeah, we haven't got much changing from that. The western areas will get a little bit cooler by the, well, actually, everywhere will start cooling down behind the next cloud band during the coming week. So we've got a warm weekend ahead of us. That'll continue into Monday and Tuesday for most of us. And then by the time we get to Thursday, things will be returning to closer to average. So got some warm, wet weather ahead, which is just like, my head's just like, hang on, are we still talking to South Australia?

0: Australia, yes. But that's what we're looking at this week. It's looking very exciting.
1: Helen Reid, always a pleasure to speak to you on a Saturday morning. Whatever you're up to this weekend, hopefully you have a great weekend. And the farmers have given you the thumbs up as far as the rainfall goes. So thank you very much for that.
0: Oh, yes.
1: And we'll catch up with you again.
0: It's going to be great.
1: Catch up with you again soon.
0: Have a good weekend.
1: That's Helen Reid from the Weather Bureau. We thank her very much. And it is now creeping up to 6:30. And when it's 6:30, you know what time it is? It's time for your ABC News. Back shortly.
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4: ABC News with Richard Davies. Good morning. A protest outside a One Nation fundraiser in Melbourne last night attracted a significant police response. About 30 anti-racism demonstrators gathered outside the event in South Melbourne. No one was arrested, but a 22-year-old man was moved on by police.

0: minute, but Pauline Hanson denies it had anything to do with the protests. Rather, it was because of the original venue being overbooked.
1: It's the aggression that Australians don't like, OK? You have democracy, you can have freedom of speech and what you want to say, but when it gets aggressive, that's what we don't like. Right, and it's a shame that we have to have so many police here. It's not about my protection as well, it's about the people who come to these venues.
0: Iran's leadership says a possible interim peace deal to end the war with the United States is in its final stages. America's editor John Lyons reports.
2: In a televised address, Iran's foreign minister Abbas Araghchi says the details of a preliminary agreement to end the war with the US have been approved by Iran's supreme leader. The interim deal involves the end of the blockade on the Strait of Hormuz and a 60-day ceasefire. A senior US official says Iran would receive sanctions relief depending on its compliance with demands laid out in a memorandum of understanding. The official says such a deal was now 80% possible and may be signed in coming days. He says no upfront financial payment will be given to Iran for any preliminary deal to end the war. John Lyons, ABC News, Washington.
0: New data from South Australia Police shows there have been about 25 fuel drive-offs a day in Adelaide between the start of July last year and mid-April this year. The Australian Association of Convenience Stores Chief Executive Theo Ficari says the numbers aren't surprising given the current cost of living crisis, but he says he hopes thieves will think twice before committing a crime.
3: In one out of two cases, they're stealing from the family business. They might think that they're stealing from a large national or international oil company, but half of all petrol stations around the country, even in Adelaide, are owned independently.
0: Britain's Prime Minister Sir Keir Starmer has remained defiant in an interview with the BBC, doubling down on his refusal to resign. Europe correspondent Catherine Diss reports.
4: In his first interview since his leadership woes last month, Sir Keir Starmer was defiant, saying it's his duty to stay on as Prime Minister and that he doesn't want to plunge the country into the chaos of a leadership contest. The comments come a day after his Defence Secretary John Healey resigned over the government's defence spending plan, arguing it fell well short of what was needed to meet the security needs of the moment. He's the sixth minister to resign following Labor's disastrous local election results in May. Catherine Diss, ABC News, London.
0: One of the world's most influential artists, David Hockney, has died at the age of 88. Born in northern England, he emerged as a key figure in the pop art movement. Hockney moved to Los Angeles in the 1960s, and the city's light and lifestyle inspired some of his best-known works, including swimming pool scenes such as A Bigger Splash. Speaking in 1976, David Hockney reflected on his career choice.
5: Sometimes I think it's a mad thing to do. About 4 days ago, I was sat in here with a friend of mine looking at the pictures thinking, maybe this is a crazy thing for a 40-year-old person to want to do. I mean, you know, you can detach yourself occasionally, but I couldn't think of anything else I'd do if I didn't make pictures.
0: In the AFL, Port Adelaide coach Josh Carr says his side is good enough to beat the second place Swans tonight if they bring their best. The Power host Sydney at Adelaide Oval and have brought in debutant Xavier Bammett, second gamer Harrison Ram and Kane Farrell for Josh Lai, Jacob Weir and Christian Moraes. The Swans have lost just two games this season, and while Port got back to winning ways against the Eagles last weekend, Carr accepts it will be an uphill battle.
6: We get to play against a quality team and we get to test ourselves against a really good outfit. I think our best football and this year has challenged most sides, and I don't think Sydney's any different. I think if we can play our best football, then we'll get a good look at it.
0: Taking a look at South Australia's weather, a band of showers or patchy rain is moving across the state, gradually clearing from the south during the afternoon. Rain, then mostly sunny for Port Lincoln with a top of 17, Port Pirie 19 in rain, Renmark 18 in rain, Mount Gambier 15 in rain, Broken Hill late showers and 21, Adelaide cloudy with rain, a top of 18's forecast, it's currently 15 degrees. Tomorrow sunny and 17, then the rain's back, Monday showers 19. 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

0: and it's free. Doesn't cost a cent. But whatever you're up to this weekend, we'd love to hear from you. What is happening in your world? 0467 922 783 is the text line. And when you're on the ABC Listen app, you don't need to know the phone number because there's a button there you can press and send a message while you're on the ABC Listen app to whatever station you're listening to. It might be the sports station, it might be our station, it might be another station in another state. You can do all of that on the ABC Listen app. But of course we'd like to make sure that you listen to us all the time, because we think we've got a pretty good show and hopefully you're enjoying it. One person who's an important part of our show, we put him on a bit of a challenge last week. We said, Greg James, we need you to do some research because I can't remember the person who sent me through the text message, but they wanted a recipe on a lasagna with seafood in it, and it's a very good morning to Greg James from gregjamesfishing.com.au. Hey, Greg.
1: G'day, Chuck. How are you?
0: How did you go with your homework?
1: I did it, mate. I had a bit of a breakthrough. I think the lady's name was Janice or a similar name to that.
0: Yeah, I can't remember, and I do apologise for that. So hopefully she's listening.
1: Yes.
0: But if she's not listening, she can go to gregjamesfishing.com.au and get to the website, and the recipe will be put up there later on this weekend, I imagine, Greg, won't it?
1: Yeah, it's there now, mate. I put it up just a few minutes ago to ensure that we did the right thing.
0: Run through it with us, mate. We'll do the recipe first, and we'll talk about where the fish are biting straight after, whether the weather's good enough to go fishing this weekend, I'm not sure. But a bit of seafood lasagna.
1: Yes. It's very similar to most lasagnas, except, of course, the main ingredient is seafood. And you can choose a range of things. A seafood mix is just the way to go if you've got a budget in mind or you haven't got access to immediate seafood. But the sorts of things that you can use are prawns, scallops, which I know not your favourite, but they certainly can be an ingredient in this, crab meat, and fish pieces. So that's the key thing. That's one of the first key things. The second thing is to think about the texture of that seafood that you want. It's a little bit like a Mornay texture is what you'd be aiming for. And the third key point for my lasagna suggestions is to have a bechamel sauce. Now, bechamel is an old French word which means mother sauce. So this is a foundation sauce that you make for your seafood lasagna. It's really simple. So simply you make this bechamel sauce with a hot pan, some butter, flour, milk, and a little bit of seasoning, and you stir it around. Chefs of the world will know it a little bit like a thing called a roux, R-O-U-X, which is a base for your lasagna. So anyway, you cook your prawns, crab meat with a little bit of lemon zest and cheese. The ingredients are all up there, so it's pretty simple. Then you put your layer of your lasagna pasta down on top of in a glass baking dish, adding your bechamel sauce. So this sauce is on early, and it's beautiful and liquidy and thick and creamy. Then Chuck, add your seafood, more lasagna, more bechamel sauce. Just layer it up two or three times, as thick as you want or as thin as you want, and repeat it with a bit of cheese, sprinkle it over the top. Cook the final dish in a hot oven for about 45 minutes, and you're done. It's completed. It's a beautiful seafood lasagna. You can add some garlic as you go. You can add minced garlic or a little bit of a few other bits of seasoning and spices if you want it that way. So it was a really good question because I hadn't come across it before. But so thank you. And the seafood lasagna recipe is up there on the website.
0: Have you actually tried it yet, Greg?
1: No, but what I'm doing is I'm doing it this weekend,
0: yep.
1: Or will be, and I'm going to muck around with lasagna sheets rather than go the traditional big one single sheet over the whole mixture or texture. I'm actually going to put sheets about big biscuit size. So that Jimmy can have four or five or six sheets to the lasagna, yep. All separate, making it easier to separate and cut.
0: Well, I'm going to try it. I'm going to try it as well. That's my. I didn't have anything planned tomorrow except for stuff around the house. So stuff around the house includes cooking a seafood lasagna, by the sounds of it.
1: Beautiful.
0: I'll get it off gregjamesfishing.com.au website. Hey, Greg, bearing in mind we're here to talk about fishing as well as eating, as well as making fantastic recipes, where are the fish biting and what's the weather looking like? It's going to be fairly rainy for most of the areas, but what's the best day to get out fishing this weekend by the way the forecast looks?
1: Yeah, the winds have been forecast to drop back a little bit. I've been looking at them the last few days, of course. I reckon tomorrow morning might be the chance to go chook. And down 10 to 15 knots, even variable in places. And it really, the further south you go, the rougher it's going to get, I think. So you'll need to be careful. And just quickly, if you're fishing from the beach or the sand, salmon, trout, and mullet, so take gear. That's what we're getting almost right around the state. Again, the further south you go, the more mullet. There are big schools of mullet running along the coast, west coast, KI, southeast, even in the Gulf. So take your rigs for salmon, trout and mullet. They can be fairly similar. And you'll be getting them on your peninsula anyway from Wattle Bay, Trubridge Point, Dust Bowl Beach down near Corny Point. And if the boat crews are fishing in that area tomorrow morning, whiting in a few gar from Balgowan, KPE, Cape Elizabeth, and Wallaroo.
0: Now we've opened up a bit of a hornet's nest here with taking requests from last week, by the sounds of it, because I've just got James has sent me through a text message, kebabs, seafood kebabs or skewers. He wants your best one, an addition with a bit of liquid and a bit of flavouring on the top as well, Greg. So I'm not sure whether you're taking requests, but kebabs and skewered seafood is next week's request.
1: Another great request, mate. That's brilliant. I've tried a few of those too, not as often as I've liked, but I'll certainly have something. I've already got a couple of things running through my head, but certainly I've found that things like onion and capsicum are great accompaniments to the seafood that goes on the stick. So, yeah, thank you. I'll get onto that and we'll have a really ripper next week.
0: And the marinade type scenario of what sort of liquid you put on there before you whack them on the barbecue as well is probably a very important part of it as well, Greg.
1: It is, mate. And certainly with the quality of cookers around these days, keeping them basted is really important so that they are moist and continue to have their flavour, don't get too burnt.
0: Yeah, absolutely. Greg James, always great to catch up with you, mate. gregjamesfishing.com.au is the website. All the recipes, and they are great recipes, and they are beautifully explained, and they are easy for a dummy like me to follow. So get on that website, check out all the recipes, and enjoy South Australian seafood at its best. Greg James, once again, thanks very much, mate.
1: Mate, have some good rain as well. Cheers, mate.
0: That's Greg James, a very good man, and knows everything about the fishing side of things, but he also knows, importantly, very importantly, what to do with them after you've actually caught them and how to eat them and how to cook them. And as I say, those recipes are easy. They are beauties. Time for some music. This is going back a few years. Can't tell you when, but I hadn't heard it for a long time. Scouting for Girls is the band name. And this ain't a love song.

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1: It was quite emotional seeing it all there, especially there with all the family and everything over the journey that's been to get it in the store.
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2: This is ABC North and West and Eyre Peninsula and Landline, so important part of everyone's week. So get on that tomorrow afternoon while you're watching your footy and you're watching your soccer. And, of course, the World Cup in cricket also starts up. And I think the Australian women in the World Cup T20 game, they take on this evening, 11 p.m. I think the game starts. So one of those awkward times. It's at Old Trafford over in England, taking on the South Africans. So first game of the T20 for the women's T20 comp, taking on South Africa. They will not be easy. They are a very good side. So good luck to the Aussies. And Shelley Nitschke's just extended her contract as coach. We really look forward to it. Seems really strange that we're talking about soccer. We're talking about cricket. We're talking about tennis last week with the French Open. We're talking about AFL football. All the sports are all at the same time, which is interesting. But anyway, let us know what you're up to. 0467 922 783 is the text line. Now, let us know what's happening in your community, or let us know what might not be happening. Something might be cancelled because of the weather conditions that are expected over the next few days. Let us know so we can let everyone else know. Also, perfect opportunity to let us know of your football or netball club or soccer club or whatever club it might be. You might have some milestones that you'd like everyone to know about. I've already been sent a couple of text messages already this morning to the Lions Footy Club here in the Spencer Gulf Football League. Ben Harmer is celebrating his 400th game. He plays for the Lions, and we wish Ben Harmer all the very best. 400 games, absolutely unbelievable effort. So well done to Ben. Dylan Griffiths, 250 games for the RSMU Football Club in the Northeastern Football League. Sean Childs, also 250 games. Excuse me. He plays in the Barossa Light and Gawler Footy League. He plays for Williston. Aidan Lee, 200 games. And Kelly White, 350 games. Now, both of them are legends of the Oru football and netball clubs. So to Aidan Lee, who I reckon is skipper of the Oru side, but Aidan Lee and Kelly White both celebrating big milestones. 200 for Aidan and 350 for the Oru's netball superstar, Kelly White. Will Hewitt from the Broughton Mundura Football Club,

0: he's celebrating 200 games for Broughton Munduru. So there's a few of the ones that we've already been sent. We've got a few more, which we'll read out again later on in the show. But text line is 0467 922 783. And for those milestone players that we just mentioned, we wish them all the very best for a great day today. Probably not the best weather conditions to be celebrating a milestone game, I don't think, Pete, because of the weather that looks like it's coming in. But those people that are playing, well, Ben Harmer, 400 games. There's 250s, there's 200s, there's 350s. They generally, and I know that we keep on saying this, they generally, when they've played that many games for the one club, they're usually doing something behind the scenes and volunteering a lot of their time and doing a lot for the club behind the scenes as well, aren't they?
1: Yeah, just the very nature of it suggests that they're extremely loyal people. So so good on all of those guys and girls for their achievements. Well done.
0: Absolutely brilliant. We've got a milestone.
1: Have we?
0: I think this is about the 10th or 12th week in a row that it hasn't been canned.

0: something, it's Pete's Fun Facts.
1: Great expense went into that into that sting, into that promo.
2: That's a real headbanger, that one.
1: And now, I was concerned that this segment was going to get canned early, because I'll be honest with you, Pete, it worried me.
2: Did it?
1: It worried me. But you've come good with so many fun facts over the 12-week period, and you've got some interesting ones for us today. You gave a bit of a tease earlier in the fact of accidental inventions.
2: Yeah, that was penicillin, wasn't it? Yeah. How many millions of lives did that? And I think
1: that's
2: it actually
1: one.
2: Came into practice sort of sometime during World War II. So you can imagine, without penicillin, what could have happened? It was an accidental discovery. So fantastic. Others, Chuck, include the microwave oven.
1: But how was that an accident?
2: Well, that goes back to the 1940s, actually, believe it or not. Percy Spencer was a scientist who worked with magnetrons, and he observed a candy bar melting in his pocket. And that led him
1: He witnessed it.
2: Instead of eating it.
1: He was looking in his pocket at the time and witnessed it melting.
2: That's funny. That's melting. Yeah. So then he started to experiment with cooking food using microwaves, resulting in the first microwave oven. So that's back in the 1940s. Now, we didn't have microwave ovens until what, the 90s, 80s, 90s, late 80s, perhaps?
1: I'm going to say 90s, but
2: So 50 years, really, so from that time to when they became commercially viable. Post-it notes, Chuck. We all use post-it notes.
1: Oh, do we ever.
2: Dr. Spencer Silver accidentally created a weak adhesive that didn't stick strongly, and because it didn't stick, it was sort of shelved. And then years later, Art Fry used it to make bookmarks that stuck without damage.
1: Art Fry. Okay.
2: That's Art's claim to fame. He used it for bookmarks that didn't do any damage, which led to the post-it note as we know it today.
1: It's accidental, but it's also, I mean, it's going to make a lot of money for those people that it was accidental.
2: Huge.
1: But initially it would have been disappointing, because they would have wanted a better adhesive and thought, oh, no, we've made an absolute huge boo-boo.
2: Exactly.
1: Let's throw this out. This is no good.
2: Spencer probably got the boot.
1: And for Art, well.
2: Art came along and said, hang on, we can do something with this.
1: I wonder if Art's related to Art Garfunkel.
2: I hope so. saccharin, Chuck, there's the first artificial sweetener. Chemist Constantine

0: George Crumb was a chef who sliced potatoes extremely thin and fried them to appease a picky customer. And that result was the crispy snack as we know it
1: His
0: today.
1: His surname was Crumb.
0: Crumb. George Crumb.
1: They should have named some chips after him.
0: Well, Crumb that's right. Chips. Yes. Hmm. Exactly. When they were a side effect, but nothing was named after him. There's others here, but I'll, there's one I wanted to talk about, and I can't remember what it was. Cornflakes. Here we go.
1: Oh, yes.
0: The Kellogg brothers accidentally left boiled wheat out overnight, which flaked when rolled and toasted, creating the first cornflake.
1: That's the best one out of the whole lot.
0: It is.
1: Pete. I'm glad you flicked over that third page. That's the best one out of the whole lot.
0: That is a good one, isn't it?
1: Yeah.
0: Coca-Cola's another one, Chuck. John Pemberton, not the Adelaide DJ, but this is back in the 1880s, created a syrup intended to cure ailments. And when mixed with soda water, it became a sweet fizzy drink that gained worldwide popularity. Dynamite, ironically invented by Alfred Nobel, after whom the Nobel Peace Prize is his name. Yes.
1: Was anyone harmed when it was accidentally invented?
0: Well, I think it was actually an improvement because he was using it. Well, he invented it to try and stabilise nitroglycerin.
1: Oh, okay.
0: So it was actually probably in a funny sort of way. It was probably a safety measure, I guess, because nitro is extremely volatile, and he did do this after a factory explosion. So that wasn't a good thing.
1: Before you go on, Pete, I've just received a text message from Lois.
0: Mm-hmm.
1: Who said that she... Now, I need Lois, if you're listening, which I'm sure you are, we need more information as to what the recipe is, but she's accidentally thrown stuff into a mixer for food and accidentally invented some very good recipes.
0: Oh, well done, Lois.
1: Doesn't say what sort.
0: Mm.
1: So, Lois, if you're listening, send us more information. She's accidentally done this and done that with a recipe, and it's... ended up being a family favourite, she says. So,
0: yeah.
1: Thank you, Lois, for sending through that text message.
0: Excellent. Good to see that sort of it can happen on a local scale as well.
1: Yeah.
0: So.
1: Can you also send us in a sample here at the ABC Studios in Port Pirie, Lois, if you could, please?
0: Exactly.
1: Yes.
0: Yep.
1: If it's that good.
0: Oh my word!
1: Let us be the judge.
0: Exactly right.
1: What else you got for us, Pete?
0: The pacemaker, Chuck.
1: How was that an accident?
0: Wilson, great batch. It was an engineer who accidentally installed the wrong resistor in a circuit, producing a rhythmic pulse that inspired the implantable pacemaker.
1: Yeah.
0: So again, he actually did that by making a mistake. A bit like penicillin, how many lives would that have saved over the years or enhanced at least? X-rays are another thing. Wilhelm Röntgen.
1: Who's that?
0: Wilhelm Röntgen. I knew you were going to ask me. Noticed a fluorescent screen glowing during cathode ray experiments. So that led to the discovery of X-rays.
1: Begs the question, Pete.
0: Mm-hmm.
1: I don't know whether you've got any more for us there, but
0: that'll do.
1: We're talking about penicillin. We're talking about cornflakes. We're talking about this, that, and the other. All of these are accidents, and some of them are great accidents.
0: Yes.
1: But... would you boast about the fact that it was an accident, that it was invented accidentally? Wouldn't you just say, hey, look what I've invented?
0: Exactly.
1: Yeah.
0: There'd be more credibility with that, wouldn't there? Yeah. Instead of saying, oh, I was watching a candy bar in my pocket.
1: Yeah, but the downside of that is that we wouldn't have the ABC Pete Richens fun fact.
0: Exactly. We'd be devoid of a fun fact.
1: Yeah. Pete, they are beauties, and my favourite out of the list is the cornflakes. I like that.
0: It's a good one.
1: That's a beauty.
0: Yeah, I like the potato chips too by George Crumb. That was good.
1: Yeah, well, only because of his name. Pete Richens, you'll be back in very shortly to do the quiz after 7:30.
0: Yes, and looking forward to that.
1: There'll be a link up with Joe Franklin, so we'll see how you go in the quiz. But fun fact, we learn something all the time, Pete. You never let us down.
0: We're lifelong learners.
1: Yeah, absolutely. Mm. And they were accidental inventions. I like it. Maybe our listeners, 0467 922 783, might like to add to the list like Lois did. We haven't heard back from Lois yet, but she accidentally added something into a

0: progress on a deal to end the war with Iran, tests to be carried out on dead dolphins found off Adelaide, and SANFL players consider striking over pay. Good morning, Richard Davies in Adelaide with ABC News. The United States says a deal to end the war in Iran is still far from certain due to internal divisions inside Iran. America's editor John Lyons has more.
1: While 24 hours earlier, President Donald Trump suggested a memorandum of understanding to end the war could be signed by the US and Iran this weekend, it seems such a deal is not imminent. The possible peace deal would involve a 60-day ceasefire and the reopening of the Strait of Hormuz. A senior US official says such a deal was now 80% possible. He said the deal proposed by the United States would be performance-based, that for each condition Iran complied with, it would be rewarded with economic relief. Iran says while an interim deal has never been closer, it could still be subject to changes.
0: And further raising the prospect of imminent peace, the Prime Minister of Pakistan says the US and Iran have agreed to the final text of a deal to end the war. Shahbaz Sharif, a key mediator, says peace has never been as close and Pakistan is working with both sides on the next

0: North America correspondent Cayman Gok reports.
1: Ambassador Greg Moriarty says he's spoken with the Trump administration and the US defense industry about the AUKUS pact. He says the shipbuilding program is not where America wants it to be, but he's been told that the boat production rate is growing. The deal requires America to increase the number of submarines it builds in order for Australia to then get second-hand boats. Mr. Moriarty took up the post last month and also said he will robustly push back on the Trump administration's new proposed 12.5% tariff on Australian imports. Cayman Gok, ABC News, Washington.
0: South Australia's Department for Environment and Water says it will carry out tests on four dolphins that have been found dead in metropolitan areas over the past week. It says at this stage there's no evidence to suggest the deaths are directly linked to the algal bloom, which hasn't been detected in Gulf St Vincent for several months. But the department says a lack of food resources as a result of the algal bloom is one of the causes they're investigating. Citizen scientist Joanna Williams says she has concerns about whether we'll ever know how the dolphins died.
2: Concerns that have been raised about that are that perhaps the necropsies aren't comprehensive enough, that they're seeking to rule out brevetoxin or avian flu, but not doing a holistic assessment, and so we'll never therefore understand the cause of death, especially in the absence of any obvious trauma.
0: The ABC can reveal the SANFL Players Association met on the eve of the 2026 season to discuss a potential strike after an investigation found the competition pays its players just $8 an hour. Players from multiple clubs have considered collective action against the state league in response to a 50% decline in pay over the past 20 years. A cohort of players will vote on a potential protest on July the 5th. SANFL Players Association President Matt Crocker says a united front is the best chance of getting a better deal.
3: We're not naive to the fact that it is going to be a bit of a battle, but we think that if we join forces with the SANFL and with SANFL clubs, we can make a really strong and compelling case to the AFL that for too long, the funding to the SANFL and to state-level football hasn't been keeping pace.
0: New data from SA Police shows there have been about 25 fuel drive-offs a day in Adelaide between the start of July last year and mid-April this year. The Australian Association of Convenience Stores Chief Executive Theo Ficari says the numbers aren't surprising given the current cost of living crisis, but he says he hopes thieves will think twice before committing a crime.
4: In one out of two cases, they're stealing from the family business. They might think that they're stealing from a large national or international oil company, but half of all petrol stations around the country, even in Adelaide, are owned independently.
0: A New South Wales parliamentary inquiry has heard 11 cold cases were assessed for possible links to serial killer Ivan Milat. Kaveh Akbari reports.
5: The head of the New South Wales Homicide Squad, Detective Superintendent Joseph Dewey, told the inquiry Task Force AIR reviewed long-term missing persons cases and unsolved homicides nationwide. The task force examined about 50 cases beyond the seven murders Milat was convicted of, ranking them by the likelihood of a connection. Criminologist Xanthia Weston and criminal psychologist Tim Watson-Munro said they reviewed 18 cold cases and found six closely matched Milat's behavioural profile. Dr. Watson-Munro described Milat as a ruthless serial killer, saying it is difficult to believe he committed no further offences between an alleged rape in 1971 and the first backpacker murders in 1989. The inquiry will continue in July.
0: It's 5 minutes past seven. A Queensland Mitre 10 owner is taking Bunnings to the federal court in a bid to stop the hardware giant opening a store next door. David Woodman says the planned Jimboomba store Bunnings store south of Brisbane would make his family run franchise commercially unviable. He's arguing the store would substantially lessen competition in the local hardware market and is seeking damages and an injunction. Bunnings says the new store would bring more choice, competition and jobs to the area. British Prime Minister Sir Keir Starmer has remained defiant in an interview with the BBC, doubling down on his refusal to resign. Europe correspondent Catherine Diss reports.
6: In his first interview since his leadership woes last month, Sir Keir Starmer was defiant, saying it's his duty to stay on as Prime Minister and that he doesn't want to plunge the country into the chaos of a leadership contest. The comments come a day after his Defence Secretary John Healey resigned over the government's defence spending plan, arguing it fell well short of what was needed to meet the security needs of the moment. He's the sixth minister to resign following Labour's disaster local election results in May. Catherine Diss, ABC News, London.
0: The world's richest man, Elon Musk, says he wants to make

0: Space travel possible for everyone after the SpaceX owner became the world's first trillionaire as investors got their first chance to buy shares in the company. Tim Wharton reports.
1: The initial public offering of SpaceX on the Nasdaq Stock Exchange in New York is the biggest in history and values the company at almost $2.5 trillion. Shares in SpaceX jumped 24% after the opening bell, a sign that investors are betting that its massive investments in satellites, orbital data centres and artificial intelligence will pay off. Speaking at the opening of trading, Mr. Musk says he doesn't want to limit space travel to an elite few.
2: We want to be able to take anyone who wants to go to the moon, anyone who wants to go to Mars, or anywhere in the solar system, and maybe beyond the solar system at some point.
1: The newly minted trillionaire says SpaceX has exceeded his expectations after initially thinking it might fail.
0: One of the world's most influential artists, Britain's David Hockney, has died aged 88 after becoming one of the key figures in the pop art world. The BBC's David Sillitoe looks back at his life.
3: The sun-drenched California pools of a bigger splash. The beauty of a damp spring in East Yorkshire.
4: I was fascinated by looking at light in both places.
3: David Hockney, with his round glasses and bleach blonde hair, had a good claim to be Britain's best known and best loved artist of the last 60 years. His journey from Bradford to Los Angeles and back to Yorkshire took him portraits, photo montages, iPad art. From 60s pop art to his giant leafy landscapes, he set records in both prices at auction houses and attendance at galleries.
0: And now with a look at sport, here's Fraser Fife.
5: Geelong has snapped a two-match losing streak in the AFL, cruising to a 45-point victory over Gold Coast at Cardinia Park. Forwards Jeremy Cameron and Oliver Wiltshire both kicked three goals each in the 15-15-105 to 8-12-60 victory. Cats coach Chris Scott says his team was much improved from its drubbing by the Suns earlier in the year.
6: While some of their good players still did good things, I didn't think they all got away from us.
5: Meanwhile, in the NRL, the Dolphins have climbed into the top four with a 48-10 defeat of the Sydney Roosters at Lang Park. Night 5 of the Australian swimming trials in Sydney saw Molly O'Callaghan clock a time of 52.33 seconds to win the women's 100-metre freestyle final, while Sam Short finished over 8 seconds clear of the field in the men's 1500 metres freestyle. And Australian tennis player Alex de Minaur is through to the semi-finals of the Rosmalen Grass Court Championships in the Netherlands, defeating French qualifier Benjamin Bonzi 6-2, 6-4.
0: And World Cup co-host Canada and Bosnia and Herzegovina have drawn their opening game of the tournament in Toronto at 1-1. The USA will be in action later this morning when they take on Paraguay in Los Angeles. Taking a look at South Australia's weather, a band of showers or patchy rain is moving across the state, gradually clearing from the south during the afternoon. Port Lincoln, rain then mostly sunny, 17. Rain in Port Pirie, 19. Rain in Renmark, 18. Rain in Mount Gambier, 15. Adelaide, cloudy with rain, a top of 18. Currently 14.5. Tomorrow, though, sunny and 17. 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
9: How's your little pooch? How's your pussycat? How's your man's best and women's best friend? Well, it's very important. It's coming up to registration time. And to talk a bit more about it, let's talk to one of our friendly local vets from the Clare Valley area, Sophie Brown. G'day, Sophie.
10: Morning, Chuck. How are you?
9: Our best friend. Our dog and our cat, it's extremely important to register them. Why?
10: Yeah, absolutely vital for a number of reasons, but the big one is if they go missing and they turn up either with the council or your local vet clinic and they need assistance, we need to be able to get in contact with you. So, yeah, microchipping, a collar with a phone number stitched into it or something like that. But microchip's the best one because that is, depending on the database, either state-based or national-based. So if you holiday with your pets as well, really important to make sure they're registered on the national databases as well. So if you're in New South Wales somewhere and they go missing, they can still get them back to you.
9: I guess you've just touched on it in the next question that I was going to ask you because of holidaying. But what about Ian Haslett, who's got a lovely dog called Billy, who's a Spanador? He's getting a bit long in the tooth now, but let's say I pack up my house at Gladstone and I shift to Cooper Pedy. Do I need to do anything to change the fact that my dog's registration is the Northern Areas Council and I'm heading up north to Cooper Beatty, do I have to do anything to re-register or change the registration?
10: Yeah, absolutely. You need to make sure that your contact information is up to date. So phone numbers, email addresses and residential address, as well as what council you're then registered in. So each council will have different requirements. I think the Port Augusta Council is now bringing in registrations for cats, which is new. So every council has a slightly different sort of setup. So you just need to make sure that you are familiar with your local region's requirements.
9: As far as registration's concerned, for those people that don't know, they might have a new dog or a new cat that they haven't registered before. Once again, I suppose different councils charge different amounts, but what sort of costs are we looking at for a dog and a cat registration?
10: Yeah, off the top of my head, I probably can't give you exact numbers. I know that a lot of the councils do like pensioner or concession discounts. So there's sort of two different prices. And then there's obviously working dog prices as well. So definitely something to give your council a call and register. For us in clinic, when we do microchipping, there's a fixed fee for a microchip, and that includes all the registration on the databases as well. So once they're registered, it's then just up to you if you move house to make sure you update your details or your phone number changes. And same again, if you then hand, you know, if you're an older person who then gives that dog to the kids and you go into assisted living or something, you need to make sure that the kids update their details to be the owner of the dog now.
9: I hope this never happens. But let's say your dog or your cat passes away. Do you have to do anything in regards to the council, in regards to the registration, when your beloved dog or cat passes away to take them off the register?
10: You can, yeah. So on like the DACO online portal, so the dog and cat management portal online, you can just log on there and change them from active to inactive and say they're no longer with you. And you can then let the other databases that you're registered with know as well, and then they'll just deactivate them for you.
9: Yeah, and Sophie, as far as the microchipping's concerned, the actual councils generally charge less for registrations if they've gone through that procedure, don't they?
10: They do, yeah, yep. So microchipping's one of those things. You can slip a collar, you can lose a ID disc off your collar, that sort of stuff. Microchipping, a lot harder to lose because they're obviously implanted under skin. So, that does make it easier, and you do get that little bit of a discount for it if you've done it. So.
9: And what else is happening in the, it's very important. The take-home message is it's very important to register your pets.
10: Absolutely.
9: So keep an eye on whatever council you're in. There might be a different time or a different price or a different way of doing it. So keep an eye on all the websites and all the information that you get in the mail and social media, et cetera. But, Sophie, what else is happening as far as the vet side of things go? You're keeping nice and busy. What's happening in your world as far as the dogs and cats and horses of the world are concerned?
10: Yeah, no, we are busy at the moment. We've had a big week of surgery. So we've had a cesarean section on a dog earlier in the week with 10 live puppies, which is always fun for everyone.
9: Oh, excellent.
10: So that was a fun little night, Tuesday night. But we're also busy with landmarking. So we provide a lot of injectable pain relief for all of our sheep clients who are landmarking this time of year. So a lot of that going on as well, which is good to see, improving that animal husbandry standard on farm.
9: And you work in Clare, but you'll also be back in Clare today because, of course, RSMU take on North Clare at the Clare Oval. So I'd imagine that'll be pretty close to the best game of the day as far as the netball and the football goes, to be honest.
10: Yes, no, we are looking forward to a pretty good tussle across all the grades today. It should be a good game. I think the weather's going to have a bit of an impact on that. it might get a bit boggy in that southwest pocket of the Clare Oval, but we shall see how it goes. But no, always fun playing North. They're a great bunch of lads and ladies, so we look forward to a good day out against them.
9: Just very quickly, BBH take on Minman at Burrough. That is on today in round 7 action in northeastern footy and netball side of things. The Southern Saints are at home at Yardunda taking on South Clare, and Blyth Snowtown taking on BSR at the Blyth Oval and Netball Courts. That should be an absolute ding-dong battle on the netball side of things as well, I'd imagine. Sophie?
10: No, that's a top-of-the-table clash right there, so that'll be a good one to keep an eye on. It's a pretty good tussle in the A1s this year, so not that dominance we've seen from BSR in the last few years, so keeping everyone on their toes, which is good.
9: Sophie Brown, better let you keep on moving. I know how busy you are. Good luck today at the footy and the netball, but also make sure the take-home message, as we've mentioned, is register your dogs, register your cats, do the right thing, and make sure whatever your council is asking you to do as far as the timing concerned and how you do it, keep an eye on that and follow all the rules and regulations to make sure those dogs and cats are all registered. Sophie Brown, thanks very much again.

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4: It sure is. Let us know what you're up to. 0467922783 is the text line. What's happening in your community? What's not happening because of the weather conditions? There might be some cancellations. Let us know the milestone games of your local sporting club, whether it be a superstar that's up to 300 or 400 games, or even if it's 50 games or 100 games. Let's recognise the great individuals that are spending X amount of games as a milestone at your particular club. But now, let's have a little bit of music. And this song, very famous song, probably sums up Pete Richens, the producer of the show, and myself in more ways than we like to admit.

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2: Going to be an interesting day as far as the weather goes, but there's plenty of great things happening as far as regional sport concerned and days that you need to try and attend if you can. On the Tuesday, the 7th of July, so it's a 2 or 3 weeks away, Tuesday the 7th of July, there's the Gladstone Golf Club have got their 100-year celebration, and it's 100 years of the Gladstone Golf Club, but it's also the Farmers' Day where a four-player Ambrose comp is happening at the Gladstone Golf Course. So for more information, you can get in contact with the golf course or you can get in contact with me. Farmers' Day, which is an invitation for everyone. During school holidays, a lot of chances for kids to get out there and play as well, but it's Tuesday the 7th of July at the Gladstone Golf Club. Tee off time between 10 and 10.30. Going to be a good four-player Ambrose Day. Men, women, children, all invited. Similar to what's happening today as far as the magnificent Stirling North Golf Course is concerned. And live reporting is happening as we speak. It's a very good morning on this Saturday morning. He's a busy man getting the course all ready for later on this morning when they tee off. Darren Dunkley, how are you, mate?
3: I'm good, Chuck. How are you, mate?
2: Really good, Dunks. Dunks, Stirling North Golf Course. Tell us a little bit about it and what have you got happening today?
3: We got the men's and ladies open on today. Obviously, got a little bit of weather here, so... hopefully it all holds off and we have a nice day.
2: when does it all start, Dunks? What time do people need to be there? And obviously you can rock up and play. Obviously you don't necessarily have to register straight away. You can just rock up and play, obviously. But what time does it tee off?
3: Yeah, so tees are open from 10:30, Chuck. Anyone's welcome, like you said, as long as you hold a... Yeah, you're laughing. So we'll hopefully get a few here. Hopefully a few people will don't mind a little bit of weather and they'll turn up in their droves and enjoy themselves. We got three par threes on the course and they're worth a couple of dollars. We've got $100 on each of them for the men and the ladies.
2: So, excellent.
3: So you can come along and win a couple of dollars if you like.
2: Yep.
3: And also... there's also prizes, obviously, for A, B, and C, and ladies, and then, of course, your runner-up and your handicaps and so forth.
2: So it's men's and women's open. As far as the Stirling North Golf Course is concerned, for those people that don't know Stirling North, tell us how we get there. Give us some directions.
3: Oh, righto. we usually... Stirling North Primary School... is a great way. Just come there, turn right into Stirling, and you come down and you turn left into the, which is Stirling North there, and it's in the old railways part of it, basically. You get down there to the railway line and you turn right over the railway line and the golf club. It's a putt-putt course and a golf course, so there's signs everywhere, so you shouldn't miss it.
2: And it's south of Port Augusta. How many k's south of Port Augusta are you, mate?
3: Oh, we'd be about... probably 4 or 5 k's. Yeah.
2: Oh, it's a great course. I haven't played there for a while, but it is a fantastic course. Dunks, you've done a lot of work out there. I know for a fact that you've done a lot of work, but these golf courses like Stirling North and all the other ones around regional South Australia, you need volunteers to keep it going. And these days, like today's Open, men and women's Open today at Stirling North, they're so important for the club because it helps pay for the pair, pay for the insurance, doesn't it?
3: Oh, yeah, well, they're our money days, you know. Like we get enough people here, that's our money days, you know. They spend a few dollars here, and normally the people that turn up, and that helps with the club, obviously. Then we can do a few things and make it better. So that's what we're hoping for anyhow. If we can get enough people here and they can spend a little bit of money, well, that's all going to go to a better thing next time that we have one, because we'll put it into something. And I mean, there's always something to do. You know what it's like, Chuck, you know, like these little clubs. And also, you know, we got Mick Farr's in charge of the course and that. He's done a marvellous job and still running around trying to figure out whether anything needs to be done, and his very workers, I'll forget them all, but Tony usually gets on the mower, and I'm sorry if I forget someone.
2: No, that's okay, mate.
3: Right. They're all good hard workers and very grateful for the jobs that they do.
2: Good on you, mate. That's at the Stirling North Men's and Women's Open. Tee off time's around 10:30 today. If you haven't already decided to get there, hop in your car and get there. I know the weather doesn't look overly great in some areas of regional South Australia, but it'll be okay at Stirling North. I'm confident it's going to be okay, Dunks.
3: We will, mate. We will. We'll have a good day here, that's for sure.
2: And for those people that can't make it today, Dunks, that might be interested in playing around at Stirling North in the future, whether it be next week or the week after, if they can't make it today to the Open, when are you open and when can people play at Stirling North? Is it open all the time? Are people welcome to come and play any time?
3: Yeah, well, it's open most of the time. Friday nights, they usually got someone there at the bar there and have a few of them turn up for a drink. Saturdays, from 11 o'clock, we tee off at 11 o'clock. So on a Saturday, every Saturday, there'll be someone here. So anytime before 11 o'clock, you can come along and someone will help you out. And we'll soon let you know. It's about $120, I think it is, to join, or you've got a social membership if you just want to come there and enjoy the facilities. You can come along and join as a social member.
2: It's a very welcoming club. It's a great club. Darian Dunkley, thanks very much for your time, mate, and all the very best today. Hopefully you'll get a lot of people there today. Men's and Women's Open. Tee-off time's around 10:30. Get to Stirling North. And Darian Dunkley, thanks for your time, mate.
3: Thank you, Chup.
2: And I can tell you for a fact that it's not raining at Stirling North as we speak. So get in your cars. If you love your golf, whether you're man or woman, open day. It's a great day. Always a great course there at Stirling North. And a big cheerio to all the volunteers and Dunks and everyone who makes the course so magnificent there. Get there and support it if you possibly can. Just received a text message from Daryl Johnson from Streaky Bay saying they've had 26 mils of rain at Streaky. As mentioned, there's none at Stirling North, but there's 26 mils at Streaky Bay. So that gives you an idea. And Helen Reid told us they'd had about 30 mils at Ceduna overnight as well. So South Australia is one of those things that might be raining somewhere, but certainly not anywhere else. Steady rain is what Daryl said as well. It didn't come down in a hurry. And he also wanted to make mention of last week's bowls day at Wirrala. He and the team had a very good time, and it was a very well-run tournament. So to the Wirrala Bowling Club, who had that last weekend, a two-day event, congratulations to them. Also, earlier on in the show, Lois got in contact with us with a recipe that made a mistake and made it taste good. She said, Chook, it was just additives with a bit of curry in a stew, that she put a bit too much curry in, but the mistake that she made with too much curry was a good mistake. So that was an accidental invention on her behalf, which was part of Pete's fun fact. It's now 7:30, means it's news time.
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6: Good morning, Richard Davies with ABC News. The resignation of John Healey as Britain's Defence Secretary has cast fresh doubt over the UK's reliability as a long-term AUKUS partner. Foreign Affairs correspondent Stephen Jedgetts with more.
7: The optics were awkward for Richard Miles, but John Healey's resignation was all about the UK's own internal and bitter debate over defence spending. However, that doesn't mean that there are no implications for Australia. The UK is playing a critical role helping Australia develop its next generation nuclear-powered submarine. And John Healey's resignation letter makes it clear the Starmer government does not have the political will to fund everything it's promised to do to bolster the UK's defence. Hardly a death knell for AUKUS, but it's another reminder that it remains at the mercy of decisions over which Australia can exert little control.
6: One Nation leader Pauline Hanson says her biggest membership for the party is coming from Victoria, where she says the state is desperate for change. The senator spoke to the media ahead of her fundraiser in South Melbourne last night, where about 30 anti-racism demonstrators had gathered outside. There was a significant police presence surrounding the event. No arrests were made, but a 22-year-old man was moved on. Senator Hanson says many Victorians are unhappy with Premier Jacinta Allen, and she says they're desperate to move out of the state.
5: The people will have their say at the next election. I think that's very important. She'll be judged on her performance as Premier for the state. But what I'm seeing here, and she's going to struggle to even keep her seat, hold her seat, and I've heard rumours that they will oust her before the election. Yeah.
6: Police are continuing their search for the body of a woman who was allegedly kidnapped from Sydney's northwest. Rhiannon Solomon Marin reports.
8: Police say the 58-year-old woman met with her son, Ante Popovich, at a park in Winston Hills on Monday. The two were estranged, and it's believed they'd been meeting to talk about the potential lending of money. But when the woman didn't return home, she was reported missing, and her car was found at the reserve the next day. On Thursday, officers arrested her 34-year-old son on the south coast and searched a home in Sanctuary Point. Police say he had her phone in his possession. The man's been charged with murder and remains in custody.
6: Police in Adelaide are investigating after a teenager was involved in an e-bike crash last night. The incident occurred at about 7 o'clock on Unley Road when the rider and car collided. The 17-year-old Munno Paraboy was treated at the scene for serious but non-life-threatening injuries. The 66-year-old driver from Elizabeth Vale was not injured. The world's richest man, Elon Musk, says he has huge ambitions for his company SpaceX after he became the world's first trillionaire as investors got their first chance to buy shares in his company. The initial public offering on the Nasdaq stock exchange in New York is the biggest in history and values SpaceX at almost $2.5 trillion. Mr. Musk says SpaceX has shown anything is possible.
9: We want to be able to take anyone who wants to go to the moon, anyone who wants to go to Mars, or anywhere in the solar system, and maybe beyond the solar system at some point. We want to be able to take you there. Not just a few astronauts. I mean you, literally you. SpaceX wants to be able to take you to the moon, take you to Mars, and ultimately beyond.
6: In the AFL, Port Adelaide coach Josh Carr says his side is good enough to beat the second place Swans tonight if they bring their best. The Power host Sydney at Adelaide Oval and have brought in debutant Xavier Bamett, second gamer Harrison Ram and Kane Farrell for Josh Lai, Jacob Weir and Christian Moraes. The Swans have lost just two games this season, and while Port got back to winning ways against the Eagles last weekend, Carr accepts it will be an uphill battle.
10: We get to play against a quality team and we get to test ourselves against a really good outfit. I think our best football and this year has challenged most sides, and I don't think Sydney's any different. I think if we can play our best football, then we'll get a good look at it.
6: Canada has drawn 1-1 with Bosnia and Herzegovina in their opening game of the FIFA World Cup in Toronto. Trailing 1-0, a late Kyle Larin pegged one back for the tournament co-hosts in the 78th minute to claim a point on home soil. It's Canada's first point in their third World Cup appearance. Checking South Australia's weather, a band of showers or patchy rain moving across the state, gradually clearing from the south during the afternoon. Port Lincoln 17, Port Pirie 19, Renmark 18, Mount Gambier 15, Broken Hill 21. Adelaide, cloudy with rain, a top of 18 is forecast. It's currently 14.5. Tomorrow, though, sunny and 17 degrees. 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
2: Good morning, good morning, good morning. On this Saturday morning, it's the 13th day of June. Yep, the year is absolutely flying through. What are you up to this weekend? Are you staying out of the weather? Are you out in the weather? Have you got a community event you'd like everyone to know about? Or maybe something's been cancelled that you'd like everyone to know about? We know that Stirling North Men's and Women's Golf Opens are going to be happening later on today. Teeing off times around 10, 10:30. Get there and support that if you possibly can. It's not raining there. Darian Dunkley spoke to us earlier and it's going to be okay. Might be a bit windy, but fingers crossed that everything goes well there. Let us know what's happening in your area and we would love to pass it on so everyone else knows as well. 0467 922 783 is the number to get in contact with us. Hopefully, you've got great things planned this weekend. For a great weekend, we want great weather, or even if the weather's not so great for whatever you want to do on the weekend. Our farmers are always looking for rain at particular times, and I think most people would be very happy with a nice steady rain. Just received a text message from Daryl Johnson from around the Streaky area. 26 mils of steady rain at Streaky. So that might be an indication on what some people are going to be getting in the near future. Or might not be happening in certain parts of South Australia. Whatever you're up to and wherever you are, hopefully the weather is good for you. Speaking of the weather, 25 minutes past 6 every Saturday morning, we catch up with the Weather Bureau to find out what we can plan for and what we can look forward to as far as the weather goes on the weekend. And this morning we caught up with Helen Reid. Here's a bit of a snippet of what she had to say.
11: We do have more rain on the way today. We could even see most places picking up that sense of something useful. Woohoo! Yeah, might get... The further north you go, not as much. You're only looking at about 5 millimetres or so by the time you get up to Woomera or whatever, and further north of, say, Cooper Pedy, you're not likely to see anything at all today. But that cloud band isn't budging anywhere anytime soon, and there's still a nice amount of rainfall coming through. So tomorrow we're looking at it being a less sense of rainfall for most of us. Just a couple of those northern places might still pick up 1 or 2 millimetres. But don't worry, there's another sense of that reinvigoration of cloud band coming through as we head into Monday. So we're looking at another 20 or so millimetres for west coast regions, maybe up to 15 for the Eyre Peninsula, looking quite good. Further to the northeast, you're going to have to wait till a little bit later. But it's also Tuesday is also looking at a wet day. Those western areas also getting another 20 to 25 millimetres coming through. And that'll also probably extend across the Eyre Peninsula as well. And then by the time we get to middle of the week, we're looking at some more of those central areas and across to the east a little bit, just getting their starting time with the rainfall. Now, I don't usually get excited about rainfall, but this is looking pretty solid. So I think I can be excited about this lot coming through. Looking not too bad in the terms of wind strength. But yeah, as we just head into, I guess, middle of the coming week, the winds may pick up again ahead of that next system. So you'll be looking at things becoming a little bit windy by the time we get to Monday and Tuesday.
2: Bureau of Meteorology's Helen Reid there. As mentioned, we always catch up with someone from the Bureau around 25 minutes past 6 every Saturday morning. That's just a little bit of a snippet of what she had to say. I like the fact that she said a little bit of rain. Woohoo! She celebrated. I thought that was funny. Anyway, as far as the weather is concerned, what are the temperatures you can expect today? I'm not going to say the word rain because that's what it says next to all of the locations. I'll just say when it doesn't say rain, if you like, which is not very often because it's going to be raining everywhere in regional South Australia by the looks of the sheet that I have in front of me. Adelaide, if you're heading to Adelaide, 18 degrees is what you can expect there. Good morning to our Newry listeners. Also 18 degrees, rain. York Peninsula, 16 degrees for Maitland, 17 degrees for Edithburg, Kadena and Minleton, all 17 degrees. Kangaroo Island listeners, Kingscote and Pandana, 17 and 15. It actually says here rain, then mostly sunny for both of those locations. So early rain, then becoming a little bit finer in the afternoon by the look of that. As far as the heading south is concerned, Mount Gambier 15 degrees, Keith 17 degrees, Bordertown 17 degrees, Murray Bridge 18 degrees. As far as our Riverland listeners are concerned, 18 degrees for Renmark, 17 degrees for Wakery. And as mentioned, I'm not mentioning the word rain because it's got rain written next to all of them. Port Pirie is expecting a 19 degree day, 15 for Jamestown, 16 for Clare. Hawke is expecting a 17 degree day, Port Augusta an 18 degree day, and Oruru a 17 degree day. Whyalla 18 degrees, Cleve and Kimber 16 degrees, Port Lincoln 17 degrees, Coffin Bay 19, 17 for Cummins, Ceduna 17 degrees, 17 also for Woodna, 18 for Elliston. Very similar temperatures across the board, as you can tell. Now we go into a heat wave. 22 degrees for Cooper Pedy and Roxby Downs. We're going to catch up with Ben Vandeleur a little bit later on. They've got a special day in the football side of things up in the Far North Football Association, or Football League, I should say. But 22 degrees for Roxby today. Showers increasing in both of those locations of Cooper Pedy and Roxby Downs. Showers increasing. Showers for Woomera, 19 degrees. Marla, 25 degrees and becoming cloudy. at Marla. Lee Creek's expecting showers increasing 22 degrees, 25 degrees for Maree, with a shower or two developing. Mostly sunny for Moomba, 28 degrees, and the highest temperature I'm going to read out, bearing in mind the lowest I think was 15, the highest I'm going to

0: readout is Udnadatta, becoming cloudy, so no mention of rain, just becoming cloudy, and 29 degrees at Udnadatta. So wherever you are in this great state of South Australia, hopefully that weather's going to be good for you, whatever you decide that you will be doing. Coming up next, we're going to get Joe Franklin on the line, and we're going to do Let's Beat Pete the Producer's Quiz. That's coming up next after this short break.
1: Some chase the story.
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0: It's the 13th day of June. Good morning to you, and it's time for the quiz. We've had 8 Beat the Producer Pete quizzes over the last 8 weeks, and he's won 6, he's lost 2. You lost a nail biter last week, Pete. Welcome back to you, mate.
6: Thank you, Chuck. Yes, that was almost an after the siren.
0: Yes.
6: Brooker.
0: And I feel a little bit guilty because it was her go-to karaoke song. I didn't tell her that it was going to be that song, so I didn't actually cheat, but I did give her a little bit of a foot in the door.
6: And you only feel a little bit guilty.
0: Yeah, maybe a little bit, yeah. But this week, we've got one of the superstars coming, and we're going to see if we can go back-to-back beating Pete Richards. Joe Franklin, good morning to you. How are you, mate?
7: Oh, I'm feeling very pressured, very nervous.
0: Well, Joe, you've got to understand that one of your mates, Brooke Neindorf, she won last week, so you've got to keep up the standard. It's 7 questions, and your name is your buzzer. And just to clarify the rules, I have not spoken to you regarding the quiz at all, have I?
7: No, you have not. Right. That's what's making me even more nervous.
0: Because people are asking me whether there's any cheating going on, and I'm openly telling people on air if there's anything untoward, because I wouldn't pick on Pete.
7: We wouldn't.
0: Hey, Joe, how's things going? What have you been up to this week? You had a good week?
7: Yeah, we have had a good week, although yesterday I nearly got blown away with the horrendous wind. Oh, my goodness, that was an interesting day. But, we've had a good week and looking forward to the weekend and catching up with the sport because we missed a little bit last week the long weekend.
0: Yeah, it was a good long weekend as far as the Mortlock Shields and the Nutrien Cups and the Country Champs and... Anyway, let's get into this quiz because we'll talk a bit of national sport after the quiz, Joe. But Joe Franklin, good luck. Peter Richens, good luck.
6: Thank you.
0: Question number 1 is a speed. You answer with your name for the buzzer, as you know, Pete. I'm just repeating it to Joe, even though I know Joe knows because she listens frequently. Question number 1, what is a group of wombats called? Oh, we've got donuts. We've got nothing from either of you.
7: No idea.
0: What is a group of wombats? Come on, you two.
7: A nest, Joe?
0: No, a nest is incorrect. A good guess, though. Pete, would you like to have a guess?
6: I'll just say a pod.
0: No. Both incorrect. Mm. And we better do this because last week we had a very ordinary incorrect buzzer. I found the old one, Pete. Here it is.
6: Oh, the elite one.
0: Yeah, both of you. Both of you, nothing. The answer is wisdom.
6: Well, there you go.
0: Wisdom of wombats.
7: Wisdom.
0: Yeah.
7: Right.
0: Mm. Yeah.
7: We're both lacking that at the moment.
0: Yeah,
6: yeah, that's right. Yeah, very ironic question, that one, wasn't it?
0: Question number 2. If I told you I was playing football or netball for the following team, I'm about to name a team, I need to know which league that team is in. The team that I'm playing for today... is Dudley United.
6: Peter, that would be the Kangaroo Island Football League.
0: Well done, Pete.
7: Yep.
0: 1-0. I thought you might have come in with the goods there, but that's okay.
7: Yeah.
0: Pete takes the lead, 1-0. This is out of the hat question, Pete. This is not a cheating question. We know that Joe Franklin loves the Crows.
6: Yes.
0: Okay. Question number 3. Back in 1998... which was the last time Adelaide Crows won a premiership, who in the AFL was at the bottom of the ladder that year in 1998?
6: Peter?
0: Oh, that's not a very confident Peter.
6: No, it's not at all. And I could have things completely out of whack here, but I'm going to say Fitzroy. Well, I did have things completely out of whack.
0: Yeah, no, you didn't have You didn't have it. I'm not going to give any clues away, but... Mm.

0: Joe, would you like to have a guess?
1: Melbourne.
0: The correct answer, and Pete, I am sorry, was Brisbane.
1: Brisbane.
2: Right.
0: Brisbane was 16th.
2: Oh, well.
0: Bearing in mind back in 1998, there was only 16 teams.
2: Yes.
0: Have a listen to this, Joe Franklin. 16th, bottom of the ladder, was Brisbane in the year that the Crows won the 1998 grand final. And then listen to the teams that were bottom upwards. So bottom was Brisbane. Second to bottom was Frio.
1: Yep.
0: Third to bottom was Collingwood. Fourth to bottom was Hawthorn. And fifth to bottom were the Cats. Haven't things changed?
2: They'll say.
1: Absolutely.
0: And you saying Fitzroy, Pete, I feel a little bit sorry for you because, in a way, Brisbane had a connection with Fitzroy. So you're a little bit stiff there.
2: Yeah, I think at that stage, though, Chook, they might have still been the Bears, wouldn't they?
0: I'm not sure.
1: Yeah.
0: I think they might have been. Anyway, Pete's still in the lead with one. Joe, you've still got donuts. Question number four. How many episodes was there of the fabulous sitcom Fawlty Towers?
2: Peter.
1: Oh.
0: Gee whiz, he's quick off the mark.
1: Yes.
2: I'll say 12.
0: Well done, Pete. Two to you. Did you know that, Joe? Only 12 episodes of Fawlty Towers.
1: Yes.
0: Now, this one is nearest the pin. No need for the buzzer, Joe.
1: Right.
0: Now, you can tell me in feet and inches if you want. Or you can tell me in centimetres. Pete will go first, and you can say higher or lower, or you can say a figure that's higher or lower, and it gives you a bit of a leg in here because it puts pressure on Pete to start with. Question number five, nearest the pin. How tall is the Sesame Street character Big Bird?
2: Ooh.
0: How tall, standing upright, is Big Bird, the magnificent fluffy yellow bird on Sesame Street?
2: Yes. I'm going to say, I'm going to go the old language. I'm going to say 7 foot.
0: 7 foot?
2: Yeah.
0: Now, you've got a 50-50 chance here, Joe Franklin. Is it seven foot or is it taller? And you can go an inch either side if you want.
1: I'm going to say taller.
0: Before you go on, you've already got it right because it is taller than 7 foot. But just to see how good you are, let's find out how close you actually are.
1: Well, I was going to say eight.
0: You're saying 8 foot?
1: Yep.
0: Okay, I'll give you another ding just to make you feel good. 8 foot, 2 inches.
2: Wow.
0: Eight feet, 2 inches, which is 249 centimetres.
1: Mm.
0: So there's a little bit of trivia for you, ladies and gentlemen. Big Bird, almost 2.5 metres tall when he's standing upright.
1: Yeah.
0: Question number six. It's been happening this week. It's been in the news, particularly on Thursday. Who are the two teams that are playing in the NBA basketball finals currently? Oh. Guys, come on.
1: I know. Donald Trump's team.
0: they're all Donald Trump's teams, aren't they? Would you like to have a guess, guys?
1: One wears white and one wears black, dark, maybe.
0: Yeah, I've got to have the names, Joe. You're spot on, but I've got to have the names. Anyone want to have a guess?
2: I'll have a guess.
0: Yep.
2: I'll guess the Spurs and Miami.
0: I'm giving you a clue here, Joe Franklin. He's got one of them right.
1: Oh. One of them's not New York, is it, something?
0: You tell me the answers.
1: Joe,
0: Spurs? I'll give you a strong tip. You're on the right track.
1: Yeah, the New York somethings.
0: New York's good enough. And who's the other team? Yeah. Which is the one that Pete said that was right?
1: Spurs.
0: 2-2.
2: Well done, Joe.
0: It's the New York Knicks.
1: Yeah, Knicks, that's it.
0: And I'm surprised that you two didn't know it because Taylor Swift Barracks for them. So many superstars Barrack for them. Yeah. They haven't won a championship for a very long time and they came back from 29 points down.
2: Mm-hmm.
0: To win by a point in game four.
1: And I should have watched the news last night,
0: and they were celebrating, and they were celebrating as if they'd just won NBA title. They were going nuts.
1: Yeah.
2: So they played four games.
0: They played four games, and the Knicks are 3-1 up.
2: So they only need one more.
0: They only need one more.
1: Yeah.
0: Now, final question. You are not allowed to buzz in until...

0: the music stops. So as soon as the music stops, you buzz in as quick as you possibly can. Currently, it's 2-all. Pete, this is another cliffhanger.
1: It is, and I haven't got good form.
0: It's another cliffhanger. This song, I need to know who the band is that's playing it. You're not allowed to sing out your name until I stop the music.
2: Can I call a friend?
0: Well, you've got time to. If you've got time to, yes. Are you ready to go?
2: Yeah.
0: Ready, Pete?
1: Yes.

0: Peter. The Bay City Rollers.
1: Pete Richens comes from the clouds.
2: Too quick.
1: Well done, Pete. See, that's his ninth quiz that he's done, Joe, so he is pretty quick.
2: Yes.
1: Did you know the answer, Joe?
2: I did, and I'm thinking, you know, this is going to be really, because Ashley would be all over the top of it because he's lost music bad, and I'm thinking, oh, I actually know this one. And then by the time, when you're sitting,
1: They were the band that used to wear, did they wear kilts?
0: They wore tartan.
1: Tartan.
2: They wore tartan.
1: Oh, very good. Yeah. Pete, 3-2 winner. Well done, mate.
2: Well done, Pete. Well done, Joe.
0: That was a good game. Good game.
1: That was a good game. Hey, Joe, very quickly before we let you go, what's happening as far as the Thunderbirds go later on today? They're up against the Lightning. They should win, shouldn't they?
2: They should win. We hope that they'll win. The Lightning have just been a bit of a nemesis and have beaten us in the last game of the season a couple of times, because we actually have played them there. We play away, so that's just, a bit of an advantage for the Lightning.
1: We're already in the finals with a home final, aren't we?
2: Yeah, we are.
1: So the result doesn't matter?
2: No, the result doesn't matter. However, you just sort of really, at this point in time, I have no doubt that Georgie and Tilly will be full on in that game, because it is around the corner, Australian Diamond Selection. That Lightning team is full of Diamonds squad and have not performed. So I'm really hoping that our girls can really do it. And I think it's really important to go into the finals on a win,
1: because
2: the Vixens aren't. So, you know, I think it will give us that little bit of an edge. And
1: let's hope there's no injuries as well, importantly.
2: Yeah, absolutely.
1: Hey, Joe, also tomorrow, Sunday at 2 p.m. Australia, or 1:30, I mean, not 2 p.m., 1:30 in the afternoon, Australia take on Turkey in the World Cup. World Cup soccer campaign.
2: Yep, and it hasn't been a bad lead up, really. You know, he's been able to try a few things, and how good was it that the young South Australian, his debut, scored a goal the other day? That was fantastic. In fact, the soccer here in Lincoln tomorrow, having the day off, none of the kids are playing. None of the teams are playing, and they're meeting at their club rooms and having a big screen with it all, which will be fantastic for all the soccer people around.
1: Absolutely.
2: But hopefully that. Get along if you want to have a look at it on a really, really big screen. And support the Port Lincoln Soccer Association, get along. But, hopefully they can do the job against Turkey.
1: And finally, we better mention it. We only mentioned it very briefly earlier, but, the Crows were good first quarter against the Bulldogs. They blew them out of the water on Thursday night, and it was a very good win. Surprisingly that they won by as much as what they did, but I think a lot of people tipped them. But good win for the Crows.
2: Yeah, it was a good win, and we actually do like playing indoors. We probably need to put our hand up to do that a little bit often, because we've done pretty well at Etihad when we've played there. But I'm not sure with the Western Bulldogs jumper. I wasn't real happy about that. But Jordan Dawson, how
1: looked
2: good.
1: Like a, looked
2: what
1: like
2: an
1: a
2: amazing, yeah,
1: looked like
2: what
1: a
2: an amazing
1: shot,
2: leader.
1: That,
2: Yeah, he did. It did, absolutely. But, Jordan, what an amazing leader that young man is, and what a job he is doing that first quarter. As good as any player I've ever seen in the AFL.
1: Absolutely.
2: He was amazing.
1: Absolutely brilliant. Joe Franklin, we better let you keep on moving. Yep. Speaking of winning, the Crows won on Thursday night, but unfortunately you didn't win this morning, Joe Franklin.
2: No.
1: Pete got you.
2: Too slow.
1: Well done, Pete.
0: Well, thank you.
2: Good job.
0: Well done. Good game, Joe. Well done.
2: Thanks, Pete. You take care.
0: Thank you.
1: Good on you, Joe. Have a great weekend, mate.
2: Yeah, you too. Bye.

0: which would then mean a 60-day period in which they could nut out all sorts of details and the more substantive side of it. But what Donald Trump wants is a sort of memorandum of understanding. He, as we know, he loves to sign deals, and it looks like in coming days, or next week or two, there could be some sort of initial agreement.
1: Australia's new ambassador to the US says he has been reassured that America's shipbuilding program is growing to fulfil the AUKUS pact. North America correspondent Cayman Gock has more.
2: Ambassador Greg Moriarty says he's spoken with the Trump administration and the US defence industry about the AUKUS pact. He says the shipbuilding program is not where America wants it to be, but he's been told that the boat production rate is growing. The deal requires America to increase the number of submarines it builds in order for Australia to then get second-hand boats. Mr. Moriarty took up the post last month and also said he will robustly push back on the Trump administration's new proposed 12.5% tariff on Australian imports. Cayman Gock, ABC News, Washington.
1: The SA Department for Environment and Water says it will carry out tests on four dolphins that have been found dead in metropolitan areas over the past week. It says at this stage there's no evidence to suggest the deaths are directly linked to the algal bloom, which hasn't been detected in Gulf St Vincent for several months. But the department says a lack of food resources as a result of the algal bloom is one of the causes they're investigating. Citizen scientist Joanna Williams says she has concerns about whether we'll ever know how the dolphins died.
3: Concerns that have been raised about that are that perhaps the necropsies aren't comprehensive enough, that they're seeking to rule out brevetoxin or avian flu, but not doing a holistic assessment, and so we'll never therefore understand the cause of death, especially in the absence of any obvious trauma.
1: New data from South Australia Police shows there have been about 25 fuel drive-offs a day in Adelaide between the start of July last year and mid-April this year. The Association of Convenience Stores Chief Executive Theo Vicari says the numbers aren't surprising given the current cost of living crisis. But he says he hopes thieves will think twice before committing a crime.
4: In one out of two cases, they're stealing from the family business. They might think that they're stealing from a large national or international oil company, but half of all petrol stations around the country, even in Adelaide, are owned independently.
1: Players from multiple SANFL clubs have considered collective action against the state league in response to a 50% decline in pay over the past 20 years. The ABC can reveal the Players Association met on the eve of the 2026 season to discuss a potential strike after an investigation found the competition pays its players $8 an hour. Woodville West Torrens forward Daniel Sladijevic is one of a cohort of stars who will vote on a potential protest on July the 5th. He says players deserve more than a third of the national minimum wage.
5: No players want to see the league financially crippled. We love the league, we love playing for it, and we love our clubs. But I think as a player, when you look at the strong financial results which the sample has reported following COVID, players have naturally just begun to ask whether a corresponding level will be seen in their salary.
1: World Cup co-host Canada has kicked off its FIFA Men's World Cup campaign with a 1-1 draw against Bosnia and Herzegovina in Toronto. The ABC's national sports reporter David Mark reports from Vancouver.
6: Canada has never won a World Cup match. It's been in two World Cup finals before, so ranked a lot higher than Bosnia. So look, they're the home team and they would have been the favourite and they would have been desperate to get a win. But it was actually Bosnia and Herzegovina that got on the scoreboard first. They scored in the 21st minute through a lovely header. Canada probably had the best of the play in the first half but couldn't score, had a couple of chances. A very near one came off the post, but they came on after half-time, again dominated the play and finally scored an absolutely lovely goal striker, hitting a beautiful shot which took a minor deflection, but that equalised and that was the score at the end of the day.
1: To the weather, a band of showers or patchy rain moving across the state today. Port Lincoln 17, Port Pirie 19, Renmark 18, Mount Gambier 15, Broken Hill 21, Adelaide cloudy with rain, a top of 18, it's currently 14.4, tomorrow sunny 17.
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9: Good morning to you on this Saturday morning, the 13th day of June. Hopefully you've got a great weekend planned, whatever it might be. You might be going to some sporting event. You might be going to a community event. You might be doing not much at all. Whatever you're up to, hopefully ABC is an important part of your start to your Saturday morning and to your weekend. A lot of weather around the place. There's going to be a

0: Fair bit of rain by the sounds of it, by the weather reports, depending on where you are in South Australia, of course. Already 26 mils in Streaky. Thank you to Daryl for letting us know that. And Helen Reid from the Weather Bureau told us that they'd already got 30 mils at Ceduna as well. So you can let us know if you've already received some rain as to how much you've got. But let us know on 0467 922 783. It's my favourite time in the morning. Correspondence from all over the place, sporting-wise. We always like catching up with them when they're live and when they're actually at the games or at the park runs or at the events that they normally talk about on a Saturday morning. Well, park run is one of those events that's on from 8 o'clock every Saturday morning all around Australia, all around South Australia. And one of our favourite correspondents to catch up with, along with his dog Ollie, is Joby Connor. Good morning, Joby.
1: Good morning, Chuck. How are you?
0: How has the park run started in Port Pirie, mate? Hey, you're 6 minutes in, nearly 7 minutes in. How are things going?
1: Well, Chuck, today we've had some council works on during the week, over the last couple of weeks, actually, and that has interrupted the track a bit. So this morning I've been volunteering, Chuck. I've been making sure the track is safe, and I've been putting out some cones and spraying some paint and just making sure everyone knows their way around. So right now, I don't even know where Ollie is. He's off with somebody else, I think.
0: Oh, no. No. Now, when you're saying spraying cans of paint, you're not vandalising things around Port Pirie.
1: No, there's just some little arrows. I do get council permission, Chuck.
0: Yeah, good. Good boy. Good boy. Hey, just received a text message from Paul Humphreys, who's a very good man. He's a good mate of mine. He's from around the Gladstone area. He's given us, and Joby, you'll enjoy this. I've been asking people to send us through the rainfall figures. Paul Humphreys is pretty happy that it hasn't rained because he's got zero rain at Gladstone currently, nothing in the measuring thing, but he's still got a bit of seeding to do, so he's quite happy if the rain holds off for a little while. But good morning to you, Paul. He's up and about and be busy doing some seeding, I would imagine. Joby, as far as the park run goes in Port Pirie, how many are there? And give us a weather forecast while you're there.
1: So there's a little, look, Chuck, it's dried up now, but there's a little tiny bit of rain in the last couple of minutes. But honestly, it's really nice right now. And I'm going to say there's 25 out here, a great majority of runners today.
0: Oh, excellent.
1: Yeah, which is unusual. We've probably only got, maybe six walking at the tail, but there's a lot of running this morning.
0: And how many?
1: And Chuck, I'm walking along next to my wife, she's volunteering as well today. She's the run director.
2: Well, good morning.
0: Good morning, Naomi. How are you this morning?
2: Very well, Chuck. How are you?
0: Have you got Ollie? Because Joby's lost him.
2: No, currently the dog is nowhere to be seen.
1: He gets adopted, Chuck. He's the park run pet.
0: He is. He's an absolute superstar. Just very quickly, as far as rainfall goes, 12 millimetres at Port Victoria. Thank you to Jerry. Also, 8 millimetres at Moonta Bay. Thank you to Bill. And he said it's still raining at Moonta Bay. So just getting some updates along the way there, Joby. Joby, how many foreigners, and I don't mean that in a bad way, but how many strangers are there today that you haven't seen at Port Pirie Park Run before? Because that's the great thing about park runs. You can go all over the place and pop in any time you like.
1: Chuck, right now I'm getting lapped, and this is by a fella I've never seen before as well. So he's got a three-peat Premier's singlet. I don't know where he's come from, but he's pretty fit, Chuck. He's off.
0: Yep. Three-peat in regards to who?
1: It looks like a footy. It says yep. Three-peat Premier's on the back, and he's got looks like a spade and a pick. So maybe a mining town, maybe Broken Hill.
0: Yeah, you know
2: I
0: what?
2: I can tell you, Chuck, he's very fit.
0: You know what? Naomi, does your husband, Joby, who I love dearly, does he have that competitive streak? Did he feel like putting his leg out and tripping up that bloke that went running past him?
2: He was too busy picking up rubbish because he's that kind of guy.
0: Yeah, he's a good man, your husband. Naomi, what do you love about... We've spoken to you in the past. What do you love about the park runs?
2: Park run brings the community together, Chuck. It's a great thing for Port Pirie. We get lots of kids, we get lots of elderly, and it's a good thing for the community to have.
0: How many have you been to in different parts of South Australia in recent times, Naomi? Have you been to a couple recently from a different spot?
2: Yes. So.

0: McLaren Vale. It actually started off for me in Renmark. When we went on a family holiday to Renmark, I was into the running and I thought, you know what, I bet they've got a lovely track. Sure enough, it went right past the river. It was so beautiful. And that really got me into it, like going to these different places with the different tracks. It was lovely.
1: Now, it's all about, we call it the park run, but we keep on saying that it's not just running, it's walking and you know, getting out and getting active. There's, can you explain for the people that might be listening for the first time, there is a professional side of things in regards to personal times, isn't there? So you clock on and it goes onto a website, so you can actually track yourself and try and better yourself each week if you want to.
0: Absolutely. Lots of people come to pit themselves just against themselves. At the end of parkrun, you get an email which classes you in your age range and gives you your average and your best time. All of your PBs are listed. Yeah, it's fantastic.
1: Now, Naomi, before you hand back to Joby, speaking of age range, what age range is Joby, your husband, and
0: yes.
1: And what is the age range in regards to how quick he walks? Does he walk like his age, or does he walk a bit older, or does he walk a bit younger? Is he brisk? Is he up and about?
0: Yeah, he's very brisk. Yeah, up and about. He's very brisk. Well, he has to keep up with me today, so I'm keeping him on his toes.
1: Excellent. Naomi, thank you very much. Well, Joby, as far as today's concerned, the weather doesn't stop anyone from going out. By the sounds of it, 25 people is a pretty good turnout.
2: Look, Chuck, it really doesn't seem to impact park runners at all. They'll come out in any sort of weather, and they will enjoy themselves, whether it's rain, hail or shine. And today, right now, looking good. And I can report in, Chuck, I have sighted Ollie. He's with the tail walker. He's got his tail wagging.
1: Yep, excellent. Happy to see that, and I hope whoever's got Ollie has got a bag just in case he stops for a number two.
0: It's already happened, Chuck. Been there, done that.
1: What about the dog? Anyway, that's on that note. Joby, Connor and Naomi, thank you very much, and enjoy the rest of the park run. And before I do let you go, Joby, sorry, how do people get more information? Let's say I'm going to the Barossa Valley next weekend. How do I find out more as to where the park runs are being held?
2: Yep. So if you just go onto the internet and you just search for park run, and you will be directed to a website. You can search for where you are. You can enter in, this is where I am. You can put in a postcode. You can put in a town name, and it will come up with a map of where is the closest one. And you just head to that one. It'll tell you exactly where it is, what time it starts, what you need to do. It's really, really simple. And Chuck, it's free forever.
1: Yep. Joby, Connor, Naomi, Connor, thank you very much. And we'll catch up with you again soon.
0: See you, Chuck.
2: Go on, Chuck. Have a great day.
1: Very good correspondent for us, Joby and Naomi there. And there's one at Jamestown. There's one at Clare. There's one at Lincoln. There's one at, they're all over the place. So, you don't have to run. It can be a walk. So get there and enjoy. I mean, Pete Richards and I would love to do it, but of course we can't because it's always at 8 o'clock every Saturday morning. What better way of spending your Saturday morning doing a park run, having the earpieces in and listening to the ABC as you're walking around? That'd be really nice, I reckon. 8 o'clock every Saturday morning. Get to the Jamestowns, get to the Clares, get to the Port Pirie's, get to the Port Lincolns and St Juno park runs and enjoy it. Speaking of Port Lincoln, 22.5 millimetres of rain. Thank you, Carly, for sending through that information. I mentioned 12 millimetres at Port Victoria. I mentioned 8 millimetres at Moonta Bay. And, yes, I mentioned no millimetres at Gladstone currently. So they're the rainfall figures that we've currently got through. 26 mils at Streaky, 30 mils plus. 30 mils was back at 6:30. 6:30 this morning at Sejuna, there was 30 mils at Sejuna, apparently, according to the Weather Bureau. So maybe a bit more since then. Whatever you're up to, hopefully you're enjoying your weekend. 0467 922 783 is the text line if you'd like to let us know what's going on in your life and what's happening in your community. Also, the milestones. Just a quick cheerio to all these. We've mentioned a few of them earlier, but we'll go through them again. Ben Harmer, Lions Football Club, Spencer Gulf Footy League, 400 games. So, Ben Harmer, congratulations to you, and hopefully you have a great day. Dylan Griffiths from the RSMU footy and netball side of things. Obviously, the football, he doesn't play netball. But for the RSMU in the Northeastern, 250 games for Dylan Griffiths. Sean Childs from the Williston Football Club, 250 games celebration for Sean Childs today. Aidan Lee, 200 games for Oruro Football Club. And Kelly White, 350 games for the Oruro Netball Club. Congratulations to those two champions. I think Aidan Lee's the captain of Oruro, so 200 games and also got a hierarchy position there. As far as Will Hewitt's concerned, Hewitt, a very, very popular name and a very well-known name in the Broughton Mundura Football Club. Well, Will Hewitt, he played the Nutrien Cup last week. Well, he's playing his 250th game for the Broughton Mundura Footy Club today, so we wish Will all the very best. Abraham Helfand from the Paskerville Football Club is playing his 200th game. Brody Maitland, 150 games. And Patrick Fry, 100 games, both celebrating their milestones today from the Moonta Football Club. To Britt White from the Southern Flinders Netball Club, we wish her all the very best. I think I mentioned it 2 weeks ago that she was playing her 100th game. Well, I've been informed that it's 100 games today, so I'm not sure whether it's 100 today or 101 today. But anyway, to Britt White, she's an absolute superstar. She plays for the Southern Flinders Netball Club. We celebrate her milestone, so good luck to Britt today. To Brad Robertson from the Southern Eagles Football Club, he also celebrates his 100th game. So congratulations to all those milestones, and thank you to everyone who keeps on sending through those text messages. We love hearing from you, and we love celebrating champions who are playing those milestone games. And the higher amount of games they play, there's a very strong chance they're spending a lot of time around the club volunteering behind the scenes as well. So we thank them not only for playing, but also for what they do for the club behind the scenes. One person who does a great job for his club, the CMS Crows in the York Peninsula, he also does a very, very good job for us here at the ABC. He does cricket, he does football, he does netball, he does everything for us. It's Brad Pitt's brother, Adam. G'day, Adam.
3: Hello, Chuck. How are you?
1: Now, where are you, Pitty? And give us a weather forecast.
3: We are on our way to Paskerville at the moment, and it is raining cats and dogs.
1: What breed of cats and dogs are raining, and are they registered?
3: A couple of Siamese and some minxes, some little terriers and Jack Russells. So, beautiful, nice winter.
1: And it's nice and steady?
3: It is nice and steady. Amanda and myself were just talking about it. We'd had about 11 mil at home at Stansbury.
1: Yep.
3: Edinburgh radar was saying that had close about 19. And we just checked the Paskerville one, hoping that it might be a bit better. They've had 9, so it was a little bit lower down there for some reason. But hopefully by the time we get there, Chuck, it's eased off and we'll have a day of footy without getting too cold and wet.
1: Who's it going to favour as far as the footy side of things go? I mean, it's going to be an absolutely cracking game between the Crows and Paskerville at Paskey. Last year's premiers versus a team that's on the improve and got some superstars within it. Who's it going to favour the wet weather conditions?
3: Well, very good question. I've always been a big believer the best footballers rise in the wet weather. Fast rises to the top. The cleaner you are in wet weather, the better you are. So we will find out, Chuck. I'm not going to put a prediction on it, but as you said, two heavyweights going at it today. It's going to be a brilliant game of footy.
1: The Foster boys will be the two that you need to stop, I'd imagine.
3: Absolutely. Obviously, Phoenix coming across from Geelong. Today, Dave got today. Interesting how they'll handle big forwards. But his brother, Ezra, has joined this year and is killing a big-bodied mid. I'm really looking forward to seeing him go at it. Against Otis Carthy, who's a big body mid for us.
1: They all featured in Nutrien Cup last week, and hopefully all the players that did feature will be in a situation where they're fit and firing. As far as today's round's concerned, what other games are you looking forward to, mate?
3: Well, the other one that's a standout, Kadena versus Moonta at Kadena Oval will be an absolute ripper. Kadena's been playing some really good footy this year. We played them a few weeks ago and they beat us on their home deck, and they were exceptionally good, well-drilled, good side, and Moonta has been good for a long time, so that'll be a belter. Ardrossan are hosting the Southern Eagles. Interestingly, Grossen's got Eagles a little bit down at Grossen over the years, so that'll be a danger game for the Eagles. And the last game of the round is Cougars versus Wallaroo at Maitland.
1: Now, I mean, I gave you a bit of a rap before. You do a very good job for us no matter what the sport is. And I know that you've done some research as far as the netball side of things go, Adam Pitt.
3: Of course I have.
1: Who's the game of the day as far as the netball goes, and who are some of the players that will star in that game, Adam Pitt?
3: Well, it's also the Moonta and Kadena game, and luckily for those ladies, they get the one game of the round that's undercover. So the weather will not take part, and some of the girls to watch in that game would be Monique Smith is pretty handy.
1: I thought you were about to stumble on a pronunciation of a surname, and it came out with Smith. So. Go on.
3: I was just trying to remember if it was Smith or Smith.
1: Go on. Sorry to interrupt you, mate.
3: There would also be an odd Faulkner girl and an Ellis girl, I'd imagine.
1: What are their Christian names, Adam?
3: Nikila. Charlotte Keeler as well from Moonta. I know the Keelers from Moonta. She'll be up and about. She's a young little up-and-coming star from Moonta.
1: Oh, that's good. Now, is Amanda sitting right next to you?
3: She is.
1: Has she just covered her face in disgrace with some of the pronunciations there and some of the players you named?
3: She won't even look at me.
1: No, absolutely. Hey, Pitty, the Nutrien Cup, how did it all pan out? The York Peninsula A grade, or the adult age group, made the final. They played some good footy to make the final, but Northern Area's just too good, weren't they?
3: Absolutely, yeah. No, the Northern Area's were deserving winners. They and I believe, Chuck, correct me if I'm wrong, but I think that's their first win since 2017 or something like that.
1: Spot on. You're spot on with your stats, mate.
3: And they thoroughly deserved it. And the beauty about these association carnivals, and I've been in the hot seat, I've coached them, you've got to create an environment where you want all the best players to play, because the reality in all four leagues, there are some superstar footballers, and if every single league got their best of the best, it would be an incredible hit-out. But not a lot of the times the result falls to the side that has done a good job of building a culture around their association squad, and they get the best footballers. And Northern Areas are absolute testimony to that. They had a brilliant side. Their best players put their hands up and they played some good footy, and it was good for the crowd.
1: You make a very good point that the two Coombe boys in particular and Gregurki, they made themselves available, and they were probably the standout in regards to the two games that were played. Well done also to all the people that were involved. We talk about the football and the footballers, but there's a lot of work that gets put behind the scenes in regards to making sure that these big days, and the same goes for Mortlock Shield, and same goes for the SGL versus Whaler, and same goes for the Riverland versus the Barossa Leagues. A lot of people do a lot of work behind the scenes to make sure these carnivals are run and won and done so perfectly. And in my personal opinion, because I was there, well done to the Crystal Brook Footy Club. They did a marvellous job last weekend.
3: Yeah, absolutely. They've got to be hosted, and when you're getting good football, you've got to put on a good show. Absolutely. Crystal Brook did a fantastic job.
1: Yep. Now, speaking of putting on a good show, I'll let you go. Thank you very much, and all the very best to you on the way to Paskerville. And just in closing, as far as the netball side of things go, who's your premiership favourites for the A-grade netball, Pitty? Because I know that it's very near and dear to your heart.
3: Well, I can't go past me faithful CMS Crows, Chuck.
1: How good is it having a player that's probably... she's probably a fairly good standard, one Hannah Petty. How good is it, and how up and about are the netball club at the CMS Crows having Hannah Petty back there?
3: Oh, absolutely fantastic. And she's a brilliant person around the club too, with a teaching background. She's so good for our juniors. And just having the young girls there, being able to go and watch her play on a Saturday, you learn so much just from watching people like that. I actually had the luxury of going to watch her when we played Kadena at Kadena, and I was astounded how athletic she is. It's just a class above the height she can get with her jumping and her speed, and it's worth watching someone of that standard.
1: A bit like you and your day, Petty.
3: I wasn't going to start, but thank you for bringing it up.
1: And in closing, how

0: How did the lovely Savvy go at the country champs? Did she enjoy herself, your lovely daughter?
1: She had a great time. The YP girls won 2 out of 5. So they didn't disgrace themselves. They learned a lot of lessons. And most importantly, as we spoke about last week, Chuck, they met people from other clubs that in 10 years' time they'll still know, and they'll be able to have a quiet drink after a game and have some fun with it.
0: Yeah, absolutely. And those drinks, of course, the kids were having were cordial and water, of course, Adam.
1: Well, it was actually Yochi.
0: Oh, there you go.
1: But I'm talking more about in 10, 15,
0: yeah, no, you're right. You're right. Adam Pitt, always great to catch up with you. To you and your family, travel safe and have a good day at Paski, and all the very best to everyone, York Peninsula football and netball side of things today. And Pitty, once again, mate, love you long time and really appreciate you being there for us this morning.
1: No problems at all. All the best, everyone.
0: Adam Pitt, he's a very good man, and we have a little bit of fun along the way. And one person who I haven't spoken to for a while, we'll get straight back into what's happening as far as sporting side of things go. We haven't spoken to him for a while, but we've got him back on the rotation. But he is all excited about the World Cup, along with local soccer. It's a very good morning to Phil Amato. G'day, Phil.
2: How you going, Chuck?
0: Joining us in here in the studio. Welcome back, mate. I haven't seen you for a while.
2: Oh, well, thanks for the invite, mate. Yep. Yeah.
0: What have you seen so far as the World Cup goes? Any surprises?
2: Well, it's a bit early. It only started yesterday, but Mexico got over the line. Probably good for them because their supporters are very angst. You know, they don't like losing, that mob.
0: Yeah.
2: So, so that's pretty good. Now, one thing I did notice, though, is it seems to be that the team that scores first seems to lose the game.
0: Yeah. What's going on there?
2: Yeah, I don't know, because the eventual winner sort of has most of the game, 75% of the ball and everything like that, but they just tend to get caught out. They might get a little bit cocky, thinking they've got the game covered, and then they get one on the counter.
0: Phil, tell us about the Aussies. They're playing at a very good time for us to be able to watch it.
2: Yeah, absolutely.
0: 1:30 tomorrow afternoon.
2: Yep.
0: How's Australia going to go first game against Turkey? Is a draw good enough, or should we win it in your eyes?
2: Well, we want to win it, but at the same time, a draw would be a good result, I think, against Turkey. You know, they're a good side, and it's hard to tell whether. I think the group's a good group for us. You know, we're not against the main actors. So hopefully, just with America, we might have a bit of a struggle. But I think we're up for it.
0: Who's your tip? I know it's early days, and you can't say Italy, and we won't talk about the fact that Italy's not there because you'll storm out. You'll punch me in the nose and storm out if we mention Italy not being in there, but. Who's your tip? Who are the top of the tree? I mean, back in the days of Ronaldo, etc., and back in their heyday, and let's face it, you know, they're still playing some very good soccer.
2: Yep.
0: Argentina, Brazil, for someone who doesn't follow the soccer as much as what I used to, Brazil and Argentina used to be the two teams to beat.
2: Yep.
0: Now you can throw in Germany, now you can throw in Spain. Who in your opinion are the two that you would tip to be at the pointy end?
2: Well, my first one would be Spain, because they're a very classy side and, very attacking and classy. So they would be my first ones. And then after that, as you mentioned, Germany, they're always up there with the best, you know.
0: Are there any players we should be looking at? For those sporting fans that love watching quality soccer players and quality footballers, who are you looking forward to seeing on the big stage?
2: Well,
0: is there any Australians that you're keen to have a look at, apart from the whole team, of course, but are there any standout players that you're really looking to see how they perform in the highest level?
2: Well, this is where we find these players. It's after the World Cup that you say, well, now I want to follow these players. You know, this is where they step up, and especially the young ones, the 22, 23-year-olds, you sort of think, oh, here's the new Messi. And that's what I'm looking for at the moment, just to look for that.
0: Messi would be in there. Is Messi playing?
2: Yeah.
0: Yeah. Is Ronaldo playing?
2: Yeah.
0: Yeah.
2: Yeah, he is. Okay. This will be his last one.
0: Yeah.
2: Yeah, probably both of them.
0: Well, he's about 75.
2: Yeah, well. still on good money. Yeah, why would you retire?
0: Yeah, absolutely. Phil, great having you in here, and we'll get you on a rotation. But how's the local soccer side of things going? You're no longer at the top of the tree in regards to president, but you're still vice president or vice chair.
2: Yeah.
0: How's the comp going, and what do people need to know about junior soccer around the Port Pirie community?
2: Well, Kane Maliki has taken over the reins and doing a fantastic job. A bit of new energy. So he's got some good ideas, and I'm just there to support him, and as well as the rest of the committee, which is doing a fantastic job. Locally, we've got still plenty of players, 400 to 450 players. We play on a Monday for the high school, and this morning, Saturday, for the kids from 12 years and below. So we've just come back from the state championships last week, so we did all right there.
0: Yeah, I was going to say, you normally go okay. Mm. How'd you go with those?
2: We were competitive. Yep. The under-12s brought the chocolates home. And a couple of others, 16s and 14s, ran third, so they were in the finals. And we also took an under-16 girls team as well.
0: Oh, excellent.
2: Yeah, so they were competitive. They didn't win any games, but they didn't get thrashed either.
0: Those people that want to get involved in soccer, it's not too late. I know it's, you know, the season's already started, but it's not too late. How do people get more information regarding Port Pirie and the surrounds soccer association, and how do kids get involved?
2: Yeah, we've got a Facebook page, and so you can just go on there and message us. So, just show your interest or come to the ground on Saturday morning.
0: I reckon the last time you came in here, Phil Amato, and I'm going to let you go now because we've got another guest who we'll speak to very quickly before the news headlines. But the last time you came in here, Phil Amato, you brought me something that I can't remember the name of. It's something that it's like a bread type product, and I can't remember for the life of me what it's called. Can you remember what it was that you brought in?
2: Yeah, it was Ukku.
0: Ukku, that's right.
2: Yeah. Yeah. That's right.
0: Is there a reason why you didn't bring any in this morning?
2: Well, I didn't think of it, to tell you the truth.
0: Mate, we'll get you on a rotation, get you in here every two or three weeks to talk about junior soccer in Port Pirie. You do a great job. Make sure you're watching tomorrow afternoon, 1:30. What's your tip?
2: Definitely.
0: What's your tip for tomorrow against Turkey?
2: One all draw.
0: Mm. Okay.
2: We'll take that.
0: Yeah, we'll take that. Mm. Phil Amato, always great to catch up with you, mate. Thank you for your time, and we'll catch up with you again soon.
2: Thanks, Chuck.
0: He loves his soccer. He does a lot for the community around Port Pirie and surrounding. He has done for a lot of years. Very good man, Phil Amato, and we thank him very much for coming into the studio, and we'll get him on a rotation celebrating and promoting soccer around this area. And there's so many great people that put so much work in around the traps. And one person who also does a good job for us, who's also popped into the studio, is Matt Ganley. G'day, Matt.
3: Chuck, how are you going, mate?
0: You've got to coach the reserves for Ports later on this afternoon. You're top of the tree. I don't think you've been defeated for the last... Is this the... I reckon it's the second year that
3: you... No, we lost one last year.
0: Did you lose one last year?
3: Two centrals, the side that we played.
0: We lost
3: to them up in Port Augusta last year, but yeah.
0: Who is playing today as far as SGL goes? Because it's a day where Port Pirie plays Port Augusta, basically, isn't it?
3: Exactly right, yep. She's the full swap over between the towns. West Augusta play against Solomon Town up at Chinnery. Port play Centrals here at the Port Oval, and Lions are fronting up against South Augusta. So fourth versus fifth.
0: Outsider looking in, the competition looks fairly even. There's been a few upsets along the way, which is always great to see as far as the equalness of the teams. But there's no real huge standout, is there?
3: No, Solly's would be favourite. I mean, I think once they get all of their players, you know, they're coming off of the flag last year, and I think they'll be very hard to beat. But yeah, no, it certainly is a good comp. I mean, Port had defeated Solomon Town earlier on. There's not a team in the league that hasn't lost a game or not a team in the league that hasn't won one. So Port beat Solly's earlier on in the year and then went on to lose to both Lions and South, who are sitting in fourth and fifth. Centrals are currently sixth with one win, but have been extremely competitive and they're getting stronger. So they'll be backing themselves in against Ports today.
0: Mate, as far as the competition's concerned, it's nice to see that there's that little bit of evenness across the board. But as far as SGL's concerned, they showed their dominance last weekend with a big win across the board of all grades, with the SGL taking on the Whyalla Footy League.

0: Yeah, unfortunately, a little bit one-sided up there in Port Augusta. The league side won 182 to 49. The under-18s 105 to 39, and the 15s 100 to 44. So pretty comprehensive in all three grades there for the SGL. And you know, I think Wyala just do struggle to get their better players to put their hand up to play.
1: That was my next question. I mean, you know both leagues fairly well. Was it a true indication of how the leagues are going, one versus the other, or was one league full of their better players and one league wasn't? What was your take on it?
0: SGL would be, you know, on a general club level, the SGL clubs are much stronger than the Wyala clubs. The Wyala clubs certainly have a lot, you know, a lot of competition in relation to hockey and soccer, as we do here in Puria, not so much in Port Augusta. But yeah, unfortunately, lots of shift workers in Wyala, lots of which just makes it a little bit more difficult. Lots of people there working away as well. So you know, which happens everywhere. So, but they're currently having some issues over in Wyala with you know, the talks of mergers and things like that. Yeah. So it'll be interesting to see what the landscape holds there over the next 5 to 10 years.
1: Mate, one thing that we've mentioned over the last few weeks is the little tackers, the young kids in the Crows. I'm going to call it the Crows Academy. You'll be able to tell me a little bit better. But your two boys have been involved in a couple of games, Crows orientated. That must really hurt you because you're a Port Power supporter. But how are the boys going?
0: Yeah, not too bad. I did get down there early for their very first training and had nothing better to do than look through the Crow shop, and I did it with a scowl on my face the whole time. So.
1: Were you wearing Port gear while you were walking through?
0: I was looking at a full on Tex Walker barbecue thing. I think, who on earth would buy that? But anyway, no, it's all good. No, the Crows have been excellent. Yeah, the boys have been lucky enough. There's a few other boys from Port Augusta and that from the region that are in there, and Rob Shirley's lad from down at Cummins is also in it as a father son prospect. So yep, they were in the under 15s. There had a game versus the Eddie Betts Academy a few weeks ago, the start of the Doug Nicholls round. So that was a good, excellent experience, you know, for them. They're certainly very young and small. They're the youngest ones in it. We're good. But, yeah, they're enjoying it and loving it. So, it's pretty much wound up for this year. It's more so like a pre-season. They do a bit during the holidays as well, but they don't like to interfere with the actual club's seasons as such. So,
1: and you taught the boys everything you know, obviously. They got all the
0: speed, mainly.
1: Yeah, speed. Yeah, absolutely. And, Matt, I better let you keep on moving.
0: No worries.
1: You've got a job to do, coaching, and you do a lot of stuff behind the scenes as well. You're one of those great volunteers and one of those great people around the Ports Footy Club. We wish you all the very best, mate. Have a great day, and all the very best to all the teams. And as mentioned, it's basically Port Pirie teams versus Port Augusta teams, so keep an eye on that. I'm imagining three games that will be pretty close, particularly with the weather conditions.
0: Very much so.
1: With a bit of moisture around. Matt Ganley, good on you, mate. We'll catch up with you again soon.
0: Thanks, Chuck.
1: He's a good man, Matt Ganley. He's been a friend of mine for a long time, played a lot of footy. We won't talk too much about his goal-kicking ability because there's a bit of a sore point. There's a bit of a sore point, Pete Richards, in regards to one stat that I can tell you about Matt Ganley. He got stuck on 99 goals in a season one year.
2: That's about 98 goals more than what I got stuck on.
1: An absolute superstar. Pete Richens, the reason why you're in here is because it's time for news headlines. Morning, Pete.
2: Good morning, Chuck. In today's news, Australia's new ambassador in Washington, D.C. says he will robustly push back on the Trump administration's proposed new tariff. Australian ambassador to the U.S., Greg Moriarty, said the new 12.5% tariff proposed for Australia is extremely disappointing, and he may recruit Australian businesses to help take up the fight. The new tariff still needs to go through a consultation process, and Mr. Moriarty says Australia is working on its submission. The ABC can reveal the SANFL Players Association met on the eve of the 2026 season to discuss a potential strike, after an investigation found the competition pays its players just $8 an hour. Players from multiple clubs have considered collective action against the state league in response to a 50% decline in pay over the past 20 years. A cohort of players will vote on a potential protest on July the 5th. SANFL Players Association President Matt Crocker says a united front with the SANFL and the league clubs is the best chance.

0: chance of getting a better deal. And Geelong has snapped a two-match losing streak in the AFL, cruising to a 45-point victory over Gold Coast at Kidinnea Park. Forwards Jeremy Cameron and Oliver Wiltshire both kicked three goals each in the 15-15-105 to 8-12-60 victory. There'll be more news at 9 o'clock.
1: Did you watch the game last night, Pete?
0: I watched bits and pieces of it, Chuck. Yeah, it, just very early, I think Gold Coast kicked the first two goals, and then it was all over after that, wasn't it? I think
1: it was a good game if you're a Geelong supporter, so that's fine. But I thought it was interesting for those people that might be listening that were watching it last night. The whitish, well, the white, basically, Guernseys, and the white towels and the white shirts, and it was a whiteout, is what they were calling.
0: It was pretty prolific, wasn't it?
1: Yeah, and my partner asked me, you know, what's this all about? And I told her that, well, it's basically just intimidation. It's not a fundraiser or anything. It's intimidation, just having a colour used around the whole stand. They gave out towels and they gave out this, that and the other that were all white. Interesting concept.
0: I think the Gold Coast had to put sunglasses on, and that's probably what tripped them up.
1: Might be. Now, Pete, a good friend of ours, Shane Atkinson, who may or may not be listening.
0: Atco.
1: Yeah, yep. Atco. Good morning, Atco, if you are listening. Mm-hmm. All I can say, Pete, is Mrs. Robinson, here's to you.

0: One of the iconic lines is "Coo-coo-coo-choo, Mrs. Robinson." I'm not sure what that means, but anyway, that's okay. That's one of the lines from the song. Hopefully you enjoyed a bit of Simon and Garfunkel. It is now 14 minutes to 9 on your Saturday morning, the 13th day of June. Just a very quick text message has been sent through. Actually, a phone call came through from Mick Kerrin from the South Augusta Footy Club, just reminding us and letting us know that South Augusta have got their annual club reunion on the 27th of June. So more details to come, but just giving the heads up, anyone who's had anything to do with the South Augusta Footy Club, the annual club reunion on the 27th of June. Also, Rowan Irvine is playing 100th game for South Augusta today. So to Rowan, we wish him all the very best. And thank you to everyone who's been sending through all the text messages and phone calls, etc., with milestone games. You can as well, whether it be this week, next week, or the week after, whenever you want to do it, any player from your club, no matter what the sport is, 0467922783. We'd like to recognise all those milestone games because the more games that people play, more chance they're going to stick around and more chance they're going to do work behind the scenes as well. One person who played a lot of games and he does a lot of work behind the scenes is Hayden Whitwell. G'day, Whits. How are you going?
1: G'day, Chook. How are you?
0: What's happening in the Eastern Air Football League today? It looks like a round that probably the two games that are being played as far as the football goes should be straightforward to pick. Is that your thoughts?
1: Yeah, you're probably right, Chook. Certainly down at Tarno Bay, I reckon Ports will get the job done there against Cow. Cow are trying hard, and they've got some young lads back in, but I reckon Ports will be way too strong, especially with the big coach, Sid Masters, back in this week, and also Zane Hitch is back from Adelaide, and a new bloke from around your way, North Clare, Tane Matthew, he's starting with the Ports club this week as well. So, yeah, I think Ports will be too strong for Cow, and the other game at Rudow, you'd think that Rangers will probably get over the top of the Tigers today, I would think, but Tigers have got a fair few wins this week from the last time they played, and so we'll be a little bit stronger today, I think, the Kimber boys, but certainly Rangers will be really strong, especially with inclusions of the likes of Kyle Jenner, Jess Kenny, Lockie Shanbrook and Oakley Price, all quality footballers, so it'll be a tough game for the Kimber boys, I reckon, but yeah, I think you're right.
0: Rangers currently sitting on top of the ladder, and they've been looking pretty good throughout the season so far. It's round 8 action today, and how did everything go? I mean, I know the results didn't go according to plan as far as the Mortlock Shield's concerned, Wits, but how did everyone pull up? Any injuries? That's probably the one thing that local clubs don't want when their players go off to these big Shield games or Cup games. Any injuries, or did everything go according to plan last week?
1: No, I don't think there was too many injuries, just minor ones, the odd like slight hamstring or something like that. But no, everyone got out free with that, which was good. We had some, you're right about the results, close ones. We had some 2-pointer games and an 8-point game. So we were around the mark, but just couldn't quite get over the line. But we had some good contributors. Cooper, Llewellyn, Ashton Hardwick and Ethan Katerski and Aaron Nitschke all made the team of the carnival. And those four lads, plus Tommy Lass, Declan Smith and Hank Burton, all made the EP squad, so that's a pretty good effort for them boys. Couple of mentions from Mortlock is two life members we had from the Eastern Air League at Mortlock, Matt Leanert and Wayne Piggott, well-deserved life members of the Mortlock Shield. So, they've done a lot of work around the place and played a lot of Mortlocks, and, recognition well-deserved.
0: One of the things that I love talking to our correspondents who I've known for a fair while, which includes you, which is that you've got the temptation, but you haven't used it. You've got the temptation to throw in some nicknames when you start talking about some individuals, and there was a couple of opportunities to throw in some nicknames then, and you didn't, so that's probably a good thing.
1: Well, I could have actually got them written down here. I had to translate it from my notes, actually, from nicknames to normal, but yeah.
0: Mate, as far as the squad is concerned, and I think a lot of people probably take it for granted as far as the Eyre Peninsula goes with zone footy, of course, the carnival is going to be on in, I think it's the second week in July. It's in July, obviously.
1: Yep.
0: How do they go about the squad now? Because you've got players from Sojourner, you've got players from Kimber, you've got players from Port Lincoln.

0: you've got players from all over the EP that are in that squad. How often do they get together before the second week in July for the carnival?
1: I think it's only once or twice. They have one more train. They have one training in the next week or so, and they try and meet a central location. Woodna or Warrumbu or somewhere like that is usually the location where they have a training, and then they'll have one more run before the Sunday before the carnival. So they only get together twice. But yeah, distance is a pretty big issue there. So
0: yeah, absolutely. And as far as the players that were concerned, you might have mentioned his name a little bit earlier, but who's coaching and who's in charge of the squad?
1: Yep, Matt Lena is Gadget. He's obviously got his life membership last week, but the Mortlock Shield. But yeah, he's coaching the EP squad. I think it's his third year in charge of the EP squad. So yeah, he's a pretty passionate man about EP footy, so he puts a fair bit into it.
0: I know he does. He's a good man, very good coach. As far as the zone's concerned, where is the zone carnival? Where are the zone championships this year?
1: Oh, I'm not 100% sure, Chuck. I reckon it might be over your way. It might be Piri again this year.
0: Yeah, it'll be a big weekend. I don't know. I'm not sure who's favourites, but it must be great to. I mean, you play in the Mortlock Shield, which is best against the best, but it goes one step further. If you've got the privilege and the ability to make that zone squad, it just means you're going to that next level again, aren't you?
1: Correct. Yep. That's what you've got to strive for, anyways, to get better. And playing the best is the only way you get better. So.
0: And well, always great to catch up with you, mate. We'll let you keep on moving. You have a great weekend. Weather forecast there. How much rain have you had? Have you had any rain? And if so, how much, mate?
1: Currently raining as we speak. Last check was 7 mils, but blocks south of town are up to 13 or 15 or something like that. So I think it might be duck weather today at Rootout. So.
0: Yeah. And when you were talking about town, you're meaning Kimber?
1: Kimber, correct. Yes, sorry.
0: Yep, for those people that are wondering. Yep. Always a pleasure, mate. We'll catch up with you again soon.
1: Cheers. Thanks, Chuck.
0: That's Hayden Whitwell. Very good man. Loves his footy. And we wish all the teams all the very best. As mentioned, as far as the footy and netball goes in Eastern Air, it's round 8 action. Eastern Range is taking on Kimber at Riddell. And at Arno, Ports will take on Cowell, with, of course, Central Air United having the bye. Whatever you're up to, hopefully you've got a good weekend planned. We're about to head out the door at 9 o'clock. 0467 922 783 is the number if you'd like to get in contact with us. But before we do go, it's a big weekend and it's a big day at Roxby. And to talk about the far north football side of things, because they've got a special day on today, it's a very good morning to Ben Vandeleur. G'day, Ben.
2: Morning, Chuck. How are you, mate?
0: You've got a big... Yeah, good, mate. You've got a good cause and a good weekend planned for the Far North Footy League this weekend.
2: Yeah, we do, mate. We've done this for the last couple of years, and it's building every year. And we're doing a Men's Health Week round of footy for our round 7, which we do in conjunction with the Community Hub, which is a BHP-aligned organisation, which helps with the community. And them and a couple other local organisations have supported us in doing this Men's Health Week, where we do sausage sizzle for the kids. All the kids get a free junior footy. There's a club relay racing between the games. It's just a great day out where we can start to not only, celebrate those within our community, but also just drive that important message about men's health, because often we're too proud or we just don't go get checked, right? So it's just an opportunity for us to look after ourselves and have that message sent home.
0: It's a full day. It starts at 9 with the under-10s, then at 10 o'clock the under-13s, then 11:30 the opens, and then there's also the club relay. Who would be favoured in the club relay, do you think, there, Ben?
2: Very upset I didn't get a start in this one.
0: I'm actually surprised. I'm surprised you didn't get asked.
2: Yeah, I mean, straight lines, I'm fine. If there's lateral movement, I'm a bit suspect. But, I thought I could have been a shout, but I'll just maybe do the starter's pistol instead. So I think they'll try and get their fastest wheels out there and see who can take home the shield and the $20 Subway voucher.
0: Yeah, and free sausage sizzle, as mentioned. The games of today, 2:30, Olympic Dam take on East Roxby, and the top of the table clash, Hornridge taking on Miners at 4:30pm there at Roxby. All happening today. All basically, we've got to bring awareness to men's health. It's a very important round of footy, and get there and support it if you possibly can. The two top teams playing at 4:30, Hornridge and Miners. Miners have sort of had the wood on them a little bit. You're expecting a close one, I imagine.
2: Yeah, Miners definitely have had the wood on Hornridge. They've won the last three grand finals with not being the favourites for those particular finals. And they've had the Woodenham this year as well, getting up by 1 point in their last encounter in the thriller. So they just seem to have the class outfit across the board, where Hornage on their day are very dangerous and could easily win this one. So this could very much go either way, and it depends on who rocks up on the day.
0: Ben Vandeleur, always great to catch up with you, mate. We look forward to catching up with you throughout the year. I was going to speak to you last week, but you made mention of this magnificent Men's Health Week this weekend, so we've brought you forward a week. But always great to catch up with you, Ben, and you have a good weekend. And get there, support all those games, support all the functions, support the event, and once again, bringing awareness to men's health, so very important. You look after yourself, Ben, and thanks very much for your time, mate.
2: Thanks, Stuart. Appreciate it, mate. I'll catch up with you in a couple of weeks, Indigenous round for us in a couple of weeks, which is a first off.
0: Absolutely.
2: So we'll catch up to that.
0: Good on you, mate. That's Ben Vandeleur from the Far North Football League. We thank him very much. And speaking of football leagues, what's happening around your area? Well, in the Adelaide Plains Footy League, it's round 8 action. United, they'll take on Hamley Bridge. That's 8th versus 5th on the ladder. Angle Vale, who sit 4th on the ladder, take on Balaclava, who are 2nd on the ladder. That's likely to be the game of the day at Angle Vale. Virginia, 3rd, take on 6th placed Hummocks Watchman Eagles in round 8 action. And Two Wells, top of the ladder, taking on 2nd to bottom on the ladder. Yep. Second to bottom on the ladder. They've got some injury issues. Malala, they won last year's premiership and they're currently sitting second to bottom on the ladder. Hopefully they've got some players back from injury. But Two Wells will go into that game at home, at Two Wells, sitting on top of the ladder, and they'll go into that game favourite. As far as the Great Flinders Footy League's concerned, Tumby Bay will be at home taking on Cummins Kapini. That's an important game for so many reasons. Tumby Bay is sitting 5th on the ladder, and because it's halfway through the season, or a bit over halfway through the season, if you're out of the top four, you want to start winning and sneaking into that top four so you're playing in finals. But that's 5th versus 6th, respectively. That will be a beauty at Tumby Bay. In other games, Air United, who sit bottom of the ladder, they'll take on 4th placed Elliston Districts. You'd expect Elliston Districts to be favourites there. And as far as the game of the day is concerned, last year's grand final rematch, Lock top of the ladder, United Yulanis 2nd on the ladder, home of the magnificent donuts is Lock, and that's where the game's going to be played. Top of the table clash. We look forward to seeing what happens there. And as far as the netball goes in Great Flinders, it's also top of the table clash with Tumby Bay sitting 2nd, taking on top place Cummins Kapini. So all the very best to everyone involved in the Great Flinders League. In the Port Lincoln Footy League, Marble Range will take on Lincoln South. Talking about rematches of grand finals, well, that's top versus 2nd this year. They also have played each other in the grand finals in recent years, probably the last two, I think, off from memory, certainly last year, probably the year before as well. But anyway, top of the table clash, Marble Range versus Lincoln South. In other games, Mallee Park will be at home taking on Boston's. That's 3rd versus 6th on the ladder. Waybacks, 5th on the ladder, take on 4th place Tasman Imperials. So that is Port Lincoln round 6 action in their footy league. And finally, as far as the northern areas is concerned, Oruru taking on Broughton Mundurra, very important game. Oruru 5th on the ladder, Broughton Mundurra 4th on the ladder. Oruru need to win to get their season cranked up and head towards those top four positions. In other games, Southern Flinders will be at Laura. They'll be taking on Crystal Brook. That's 6th or bottom of the ladder, taking on 3rd place on the ladder. And in the other game, which will be game of the round, once again, top of the table clash, Jamestown Peterborough at home at Jamestown taking on BMW, who sits 2nd on the ladder. So plenty of great games of footy, plenty of great games of netball, plenty of great sport happening. Hopefully whatever you're doing, please stay safe on the roads. It's going to be wet. It's going to be windy. Make sure you stay safe. We'll catch up with you next week. Thanks very much to Pete Richens, the producer of the show. It's bye for now. Stay safe. See you next week.
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5: Good morning, Richard Davies with ABC News. The United States and Iran have both signalled that an agreement is close to end the war in the Middle East. Tom Bateman has more.
4: This is clearly going to lead to a further period of negotiations over the hardest parts, the most contentious elements between the US and Iran, the things that have always been the most difficult to solve. What the administration is saying is that there will be a commitment within this short doc

0: SpaceX has debuted on the Nasdaq stock exchange in the US, jumping 19% in value by the end of trading. Mr. Musk has become the world's first trillionaire, with the company valued at around $2.5 trillion, making it the biggest initial public offering in history. The president of SpaceX, Gwynne Shotwell, says despite many people saying the company would never get to orbit, they've proven their detractors wrong.
1: 2 years later, we got a real rocket to orbit, Falcon 9. Oh, well, you'll never get to the space station, because that's what we really want to do, right? We want to take humans outside the bounds of Earth. Check. We did that too. Doubters, right? Oh, you'll never fly Falcon 9 enough. You'll never get to production. 165 launches last year. Check.
0: China's state security ministry has accused foreign spies of attaching sensors to turtles and fish to monitor Beijing's waters. Joanna Keane reports.
2: In a social media post, the ministry warns of a potentially serious threat to China's national security. Spy turtles and spy fish have apparently been found swimming in a specific area, collecting sensitive data which is transmitted overseas via satellite. It says devices powered by the waves and solar energy are also being used. China doesn't spell out which international spy agencies are involved, but it has made claims in the past about espionage attempts in its waters, including lighthouses hidden on the ocean floor to guide foreign submarines.
0: The ski season is off to a slow start across the New South Wales snowy mountains, with warmer than average temperatures and heavy rain this week washing away much of the early season snow. Both Perisher and Threadbow are operating with beginner terrain only, with limited snowmaking in the above zero temperatures. Forecasters are tipping a cold front is on the way, bringing fresh falls and lower temperatures for the snow machines to operate. Reggae Ellis from Mountain Watch says conditions can change quickly.
3: Probably the lack of snowmaking is the biggest difference this year. But it can turn around really quickly. And as I said, we had 30 centimetres fall last week. There's no reason why we won't see 30 centimetres fall next week or the week after.
0: In the AFL, Port Adelaide coach Josh Carr says his side is good enough to beat the second place Swans tonight if they bring their best. The Power hosts Sydney at Adelaide Oval and have brought in debutant Xavier Bamett, second gamer Harrison Ram and Kane Farrell for Josh Lai, Jacob Weir and Christian Moraes. The Swans have lost just two games this season, and while Port got back to winning ways against the Eagles last weekend, Carr accepts it will be an uphill battle.
4: We get to play against a quality team and we get to test ourselves against a really good outfit. I think our best football, and this year has challenged most sides, and I don't think Sydney's any different. I think if we can play our best football, then we'll get a good look at it.
0: Five Adelaide players will feature in this year's World Cup squad for the Socceroos. Among them is Mohamed Touré, who was born in a refugee camp in Guinea after his parents fled Liberia and they settled in Adelaide with his family in 2004. Mohamed's brother, Sydney FC forward Al Hassan Touré, says watching his brother play will be a proud moment for his family.
5: We share a lot of moments throughout our life, but we're always grateful to have each other. And, you know, we learn off each other every day. Just because I'm older and I started playing first, it doesn't mean that I can't learn from them. You know, Mohamed has taught me a lot of things.
0: To the weather, lots of rain, a band of showers or patchy rain moving right across the state. Port Lincoln 17, Port Pirie 19, Renmark 18, Mount Gambier 15, Broken Hill 21. Adelaide, a top of 18, it's currently 14.3. Tomorrow, sunny and 17. ABC News.
6: Are there any winners in the cost of living crisis? 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
7: Questions. They've never been more important. 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ABC News. Keep asking.

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1: Lovely to have you on deck. If you'd like to speak to Sophie, call in now on 1300 222 891. As always, I'll give away a couple of ABC Gardening magazines a little bit later on in the program. Also, at 9:30 this morning, I had a few days off this week and headed off on holiday, and my trip was bookmarked by a couple of brushes with fame. So I'd like to hear your best story of seeing or meeting someone famous. Let me know where and when it happened, and that is after 9:30 this morning. I can't wait to hear your stories. And, of course, we'll play the Saturday quiz at 10. Let's jump straight into the phones now. Maggie from Newton is on the line. Good morning, Maggie.
3: Good morning, Sophie and Deb. I've got a couple of pear trees, a William and a Burbosh, against the fence. They've been there about 10 years or so, and they have a reasonable crop of fruit. Anyway, this year, the possums have eaten, after the fruiting, the possums ate absolutely all the leaves off the tree, both trees, and I just wondered, should I be concerned? What should I do? Well, if there's any advice?
2: It's obviously not ideal because bear in mind those leaves, I mean, it's one thing to eat the fruit, you don't want that, but that's not going to harm the tree. But when you take the leaves off a tree, they're the solar panels. They're what gives the tree energy to keep growing. If the possums keep stripping the leaves, that can impact on the tree. So, you know, big picture, I'd be making sure that tree is as happy as it can. You know, if it's got no leaves on it, there's not much you can do. But as it comes out of dormancy in springtime, I would be making sure that, you know, it's got nutrients to do that. So I'd be feeding in late winter with something organic. I would also be looking at how you can protect the tree going forward. So, this is why people do cages over their fruit trees or they net over their fruit trees to do that. When you say they're against a fence, are they espaliered or something?
3: No, they've just been pruned so they fit. But okay. I did have a net over it all, you know, and it was at the end of the fruiting, so I took the net off, and then that's when the leaves all went. So I guess I just have to put the net back on.
2: I would say that. And, you know, if there's a way that

0: X or whatever on the rungs of the fence where they run, and then they get it on their paws and they don't like the taste of it, and so they
1: Ah,
0: won't do it. But
1: okay.
0: I don't know, James might think that's not the right way of handling it. So it'll be interesting to have that conversation with him. But I, you
1: Yeah.
0: know, ultimately, tree health, right? You know, if the tree suffers that, it's going to have a bit, have had a bit of a setback. So you need to make sure as we come out of winter, you know, in the
1: Yep.
0: start of August, I would be putting slow release organic based fertilizer on, because
1: Yep.
0: then as the tree's starting to shoot in, you know, late August, September, it's got the nutrients it needs to come back strong.
1: Okay. Good. All right. They don't seem to have nibbled the bark or anything,
0: Oh,
1: which is
0: good.
1: good. So,
0: Yeah,
1: but
0: and
1: it's just
0: they
1: mine.
0: don't tend to, but sometimes once they get in the habit, if they keep hitting a tree, I've seen it with, you know, magnolias, all sorts of other ornamental trees, if the possums keep going back to it, long term it can harm the tree.
1: So I'd probably be better to put the net on now then, by the sound of it.
0: No, there's no leaves. There's nothing for them to eat there now, so I wouldn't bother
1: Okay.
0: about that.
1: All right.
0: But, you know, I would be making sure the tree is healthy and strong and well fed coming out of winter when it
1: Yep.
0: goes to shoot. And, you know, yeah, so plant
1: Oh,
0: health would
1: good.
0: be my number one
1: Thank you. So
0: priority.
1: there is
0: Yeah.
1: hope. That's good.
0: Oh,
1: All
0: absolutely.
1: right. Thank you very much, Sophie.
2: Well, you know what they say, Maggie, where there is hope, there is life. So that's brilliant. Now, of course, possums. You know, they get rid of a lot of the fruit on my tree, as do the rats. And I think Jean in Kensington might have a suggestion on that front. Good morning, Jean.
3: Good morning, Deb. This year I discovered a new product called fruit protection bags. I got the large size, 30 centimetres by 30 centimetres. I have 35 of these hanging on my mandarin and orange trees, and for the first time in about 5 years, they're still intact.
2: Wow,
0: Wow.
2: that's great.
0: In unison. Okay, so that is fantastic. Those bags are

0: From the back. But so far this year, I've left two sacrificial mandarins at the top of the tree because I couldn't get them,
1: Yep.
0: couldn't reach them, but the rest are all intact.
1: Okay, so now we're wondering if this would work for possums too.
0: Well, I think it would, because I've
1: Okay.
0: had problems with them as well.
1: Yeah.
0: Gee,
1: Oh.
0: Jane. It wouldn't, but at the moment the possums are denuding the prunus tree out the front. Don't know why, because there's no value left in the leaves, but they always do it at this time of the year because they're so hungry.
1: Oh, goodness. Well, I think it's about time we get James Smith back
2: Yes.
1: on to talk about living with possums. Yeah, absolutely.
0: It's 10 bags per pack.
2: Jean, that's
1: Okay.
2: great
1: Thank
2: news.
1: you so much for
2: Yeah,
1: that.
2: thanks for sharing that.
0: Bye.
2: Thank you. Now, a texter asks, is the advice you just gave, Sophie, the same for when lorikeets eat all the leaves?
1: So when lorikeets are eating the leaves, I want to know what tree it is. Yeah, interesting. Not necessarily, you know. But okay, in terms of making sure the tree is strong and healthy, absolutely. You know, if your tree has been attacked by birds and it's lost a lot of its leaves, you want to make sure that it's strong and healthy coming back into leaf when it comes back in spring. So that's when you feed in late winter, so the start of August. So put something organic down so your tree's nice and strong and healthy. I would want to know what tree the lorikeets are going for. And, you know, sometimes all sorts of birds will go for new stems. So, for example, people that have a problem with all sorts of birds eating the new, what we call water shoots on roses, they love that new red growth because it's full of sugars. And so they come along and they don't actually eat it, they just bite it off, get the goodness and then go to the next bit. So I'd want to know what tree's being affected.
2: Apparently, it's an apricot tree. Apricot, the word apricot has just come through.
1: Okay, beautiful. I would still be trying to feed it to make sure that it's strong. And as we just heard from Jean, you know, if birds are eating leaves at the

0: peach, nectarine. You know, there's nothing that will beat the homegrown flavour of, you know, those fruits. Now, apples and pears, well, actually, the stuff you get in the shops is pretty good. You know, if you can't fit everything in, you know, I would say, well, you can get great apples from the shops because they've got really good storage methods, but stone fruit needs to ripen. Now, in terms of cherries, you know, if you were right on the coast at Port Elliot, I'd probably say, you know, if you've got limited space, I'd go for something else. But if you were back towards the hills, you know.
1: Yeah, which we are. We're a kilometre or so back, and we have a big space and we've got lots of fruit trees, and stone fruit's pretty successful here.
0: Okay. Well,
1: but
0: so then,
1: knowing that,
0: you know, there are low chill factor cherries. So Stella and Star Crimson off the top of my head are what they call a low chill factor. They are mainly self-fertile because some cherries do need two to cross-pollinate. And, you know, the thing is, if you've got lots of other fruit and you get an okay crop, not a great crop, an okay crop, you'll still be delighted, you know, and you'll think that's fantastic. But it's when people, you know, have only got space for one fruit tree, it's a bit of a waste to go for something that's not brilliant in your location.
1: Yeah, so if it gets us a couple of baskets of cherries at the same time as our nectarines and plums, then we're still going to be pretty happy.
0: Absolutely. You know, you're still going to think it's great. And again, the flavour of anything that you grew will always be spectacular. And ultimately, if I can, you know, I often harp on about this, flavour is nutrition. So, you know, in terms of nutrient-dense food, growing your own fruit organically is so important.
1: Yeah, thank you.
2: Thanks, Hamish.
0: All the best, Hamish.
2: Yeah, great to hear from you. Nan's in Kingston. Hello, Nan.
3: Hello. Lovely to hear your program, and I'm always interested. I do very little gardening now, but I'm interested to hear why I've hardly heard you mention apricot trees.
0: Okay, so apricots do grow great, you know, and you can choose varieties that are better suited to cooler areas or hotter areas. The thing with apricot, you know, so if you're on the plains, you know, apricots are amazing. If you're in the hills, you can choose varieties that are slightly later, and they're fabulous too. The one thing with apricots that just is worth bearing in mind is apricots often succumb.

0: you've got a brick wall or something where it gets a bit of radiant heat, bit of paving around, it could be really good for you, Nan.
1: Yeah, I started in a pot, but I didn't plant it in the ground. But the position's not good on that. That's the main trouble, I
2: yeah.
1: think.
2: Oh, well, thanks, Nan, for calling in. 1300 222 891 is the number. If you haven't won anything from the ABC in the last month and you'd like to win an ABC gardening magazine, you can call in on 1300 222 891. We'll also do one for people listening on DAB or otherwise where you get a bit of a delay on the text line, but we need your full name and postal address sent through to the text line 0467 922 891. And don't forget, after 9:30 this morning, I want your stories of brushes with fame. 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
2: Daniel in McGill is our next caller. You've got a pruning question, Daniel. Hello.
6: G'day. Thanks for the show. Yeah, I've got quite a few fruit trees in the backyard that have been neglected for a few years. I'm not much of a pruner, but I found a bloke on Facebook Marketplace that's going to come and do them for $25 a tree, which I thought was quite good.
2: Mm-hmm.
6: And I was just wondering, he's offered to do a copper spray as well. I'm just wondering which ones would most need that.
0: Okay. So, you know, obviously you want to find someone that knows what they're doing. And I'm not saying this man mightn't, but, you know, I'd make sure that he does understand, because when you do a winter prune, it is going to stimulate vigour. So if these trees have been sort of let go, you might need a winter prune to pull them back down, and then you're going to have to follow up with a summer prune because they're going to respond with a lot of growth, and they're going to need to wrangle that. Now, in terms of the copper spray, the trees that people usually do a copper spray on are stone fruit, so particularly peaches and nectarines, possibly apricots, possibly plums, but particularly peaches and nectarines. But it's not necessarily the time to spray now. As a matter of fact, it's probably going to be a bit ineffective if you spray now. When you typically spray, if you're going to do a copper spray, is you spray at what we call pink bud. Now, pink bud is when the tree has got flower buds on it and those buds open enough that you can see that the petals are pink. If you wait till the flowers are open, it's too late. If you do it beforehand, it's ineffective. So he might just be saying he's doing a clean-up spray, but it's not necessarily the right time. So I'd

0: unless you've prepared that soil for about 6 months, because there's something called rose sickness, and it just means when you plant a new rose where an old rose was, it will fail to thrive. So I think really, you know, it's probably time to revise those roses. The only other thing I could say is if roses aren't pruned well, they can get more constricted. And over time, the sap flow through the plant is reduced and they don't perform as well. And sometimes when you get an expert rose pruner, so the Rose Society of South Australia has a number of people they recommend to do rose pruning, they might be the people to get them to come in and they'll have a look and they'll go, no, no, I can get those back into good health by rejuvenating their heads. Or they might say, no, I think these roses are past their best. So the only other, you know, if you're wary about replacing them, get someone in from the Rose Society to give a second opinion.
1: Okay. Find out where can I contact those people who give you an opinion on how good they are.
0: Okay, so the Rose Society of South Australia, if you just hold on the line, I'm sure Em will be able to get you a phone number for them.
2: Now, Emma is on the line. So, Emma, can you just give the Rose Society number to Deb? Hang on the line, Deb. Emma's just on the phone, so it might take a minute or two. I'm in exactly the same position myself. And it's sad because mine are so old and probably haven't been pruned very well in the last few years. But it's the only spot for roses in the garden. So, you know that if you say goodbye to them, as you just said, Sophie, it's going to be a year or so.
0: Well,
2: or
0: it's
2: 6 months.
0: No. It just means that you have to get soil from elsewhere in the garden. So somewhere else, you just dig soil up and you swap it over. It is doable. There's a little bit of effort in it, but it is doable. And, the Rose Society of South Australia are amazing and they're, you know, experts. A lot of them do rose pruning for people. So before you make a, you know, decision, I'd get an expert in and they'll either go, no, I can bring those back. Or they'll go, you know what, I think it's time. And the thing we can do, if you've got special roses that you're emotionally attached to, you can take cuttings of them so you don't lose that plant. So sometimes people go, oh, but this was the rose out of my gran's garden. You know, well, we take cuttings of it. And get it going before we lose the plant or change the plant over.
2: Exactly. Well, we've got just a minute to fit in Graham in Blackwood with his question. Good morning, Graham.
3: Oh, good morning. Just a question. I've got an area at the back which I've got fenced over and covered with about 12 or 14 fruit trees in it, but the whole area is totally covered now with nasturtiums, which are about two-thirds of a metre high. Mm-hmm. I just wonder whether that has any effect on the fruiting. We're not getting a lot of fruit, and are nasturtiums best to be left there or to clean some away?
0: Are you feeding your fruit trees?
3: Only by watering every now and again, not really feeding the fruit trees very much, no.
0: No, okay. So, you know, I would... The nasturtiums are living mulch. I wouldn't be worried about that, but I would make sure that you do feed your fruit trees, particularly if you've got big trees nearby, like gum trees, you know, within a house block away, they're going to be taking nutrients. So I would be getting hold of an organic-based fertiliser suitable for fruiting plants. So if you go to your local nursery or garden centre, they'll have one. I would be applying it in, you know, late July, August, because when you put something like that on, it takes a month or so to start breaking down. And that way, as the trees are coming into leaf in springtime, they've got the nutrients they need to flower and fruit well for you.
3: Okay, thank you.
2: Thanks
0: All the
2: very
0: best,
2: much.
0: Graham.
2: Yeah.
3: Thank you.
2: Great questions. And thank you to this texter who says, I'm still picking tomatoes in Narracourt and the lemon tree is prolific. So great produce going there. And thank you to Park, Grant and many others who are very happy with the rain that they are receiving right now. I hope you are getting some wherever you want it. Sophie, I'm including you in that.
0: Well, I can't see any out the window at the moment, but, you know, actually a day in the garden will be the best thing I can possibly do.
2: Exactly.
0: So please note that I will find that segment that I filmed with Sam Luke about about bare-rooted fruit trees. It not only shows how the trees are grown, so you've got a better understanding of it,